0: the fifth inning. Meanwhile, at the U.S. Open, Coco Gauff has taken her first set in the first round of play. The Detroit Lions placed running back Isaiah Pacheco on the injury reserve with a back injury. Colts general manager Chris Ballard said Keenan Allen will play week one against Baltimore despite his DUI arrest. I'm Chris Perfett.
1: One guy is happily divorced. One guy is happily married. One guy gets called daddy by his three beautiful daughters. Aww. One guy gets called daddy after a credit card approval. One guy won a state high school basketball championship. One guy only covered a state high school basketball championship. One guy's been inducted into three halls of fame. One guy has only mocked a hall. Does this seem weird to anybody else?
2: Hey, I heard that.
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3: Our number two. Here on a Trash Talking Tuesday. Don't forget, your chance to trash anyone, anything in the world of sports. You'll get 30 or 40 seconds. We will not NOT interrupt you. You can do whatever you want. Coming up in about 28 minutes. I'm sorry.
4: Trash Talking Tuesday?
3: No. Trey Wingo.
4: Oh, yeah.
3: Trey Wingo, the host of the OG football show.
4: Don't do that, Rob. I just know you, Rob. I've been around you a long time.
3: The OG football show.
5: Got a new show. It says it right there on the rundown, Rob.
3: Yeah. So it's old guys who are on the show.
4: See, I told you, don't do that.
3: No, I'm asking. Trey Wingo, Mark Slareth, Merrill Hodge, and Damian Woody. At least they gave the brother. They got a brother in there, too. Thank you. The league's only 75% black. Thank God. I'm going to ask him about that topic.
4: We know.
3: Dan Le Batard said.
4: Oh.
3: How about that?
4: What did Dan say?
3: About the lack of black ex-players being in the biggest jobs.
4: The big gigs. The gigs. Right. The Tony Romo's, Tom Brady's.
3: Greg Olson had it. All those guys.
4: What was the Jason Witten had it for, had a good, good gig. And
3: all those guys.
4: Now it's Captain America.
3: J.J. Watt?
4: Yeah. Cool. Captain America, J.J. Watt. Okay. Yeah.
3: All right, be sure to check out the our YouTube channel. That's right. All you got to do is search Odd Couple FSR on YouTube. Hit that button. That's right. Tap the thumbs up icon and comment away. Rob G's already ready. Like, oh God, here we go. This is the last time Trey Wingo will be on the show, right?
4: I thought the last time was.
6: He did say that.
3: He did. I know he did.
6: You say, why am I booking guests? Rob just wants to poop on him.
3: No, I'm not. Stop, Rob G.
4: Wait, Rob G. You told me to stop.
3: What?
6: He said, "All right, Rob, you just talk. That's fine.
3: Yeah. I don't want to do that."
6: Don't say it.
3: Maybe we can do it.
6: Don't say it.
4: I was about to say it too. Actually, I was about to say it since he wanted to be
6: Rob,
4: talking reckless.
6: Caution.
5: No, I'll tell you. So you're doing the Dan Patrick show on Monday, right?
3: No. The Herd.
5: Or The Herd.
3: Yeah.
5: Excuse me. So they were saying, hey, the producer who's doing it has never worked with you before. And they're like, hey, can you lean on Rob G to help you produce the show? I'm like, nah. I'm not going to be available.
3: What?
5: Go and figure it out.
3: Why are you going to be like that, Rob?
5: I'm not working. I'm off.
3: After all I've done, you're going to not help?
5: I'm not working.
4: He said he's off.
6: His love for you is only on the clock, Rob.
3: It's only on the clock.
6: Wow.
3: I'll remember that.
6: That's crazy.
3: That's right. When I'm gone, you'll miss me. I'm telling you. Watch.
6: Out of the whole crew, only Rob Parker texted me on Tuesday. Said, Alex, happy B-Day.
3: Of course I did. Because I care about
6: you. Thank you, Rob.
3: You're more than just an employee or somebody who I work with.
6: Thank you, Rob.
3: You're a friend.
6: I know we are friends. We'll hang out after here. I know that for sure.
3: We will.
6: I'll never see Kelvin again.
3: Never. Once Kelvin,
4: you think it's
3: done.
4: More likely you'll hang with him than me? None of us going to see Rob.
3: No, that's not true. And same thing. You know, Chris will send you another birthday present.
6: Yeah.
3: I mean, Christmas gift.
6: CD.
4: I doubt. Yeah, you ain't nobody going to see you anymore.
3: Not true.
4: You're not going to be in the streets anymore. You're going to be nestled up watching MeTV in your little condo in New York. Are you kidding me, Alex? You think you're going to... He ain't going to leave New York.
6: I'll stay on the boneless
4: couch.
6: He's going
4: to be in there on a boneless couch watching MeTV, talking to himself. Can you believe it? What a line.
3: On my phone.
4: On his phone with a cord, through the cell phone, eating all the vanilla. What's the cheesecake spot at Jerry's or whatever? In New York,
3: it's so
4: juniors.
3: It's so juniors.
4: Yeah.
3: But the phone with the cord.
6: Yep.
3: Oh.
6: That was the best.
4: Man up and carry it in public.
3: No, I won't do that. Nope. I look really bad with that. All right. So let's go here. I know Rob G. So people don't understand. Rob G usually sets up a lot of our topics, but he's just down and out right
4: Speaking
3: now.
4: Speaking of man up.
3: The voice is kind of messed
6: I know.
3: Up.
4: Man
3: That's
4: up.
3: That's all right. We understand, Rob G.
4: Phil Jackson. This guy. Phil Jackson been sounding like that for 35 years.
3: I think he has strep throat or something.
4: Doc this Rivers guy. Been walking around here sounding like that for 35 years. Rob G.
3: All right. All right. Kelvin, you do it. You're the newsreader.
4: Yeah.
3: I'm
4: Tony Romo, of course, we know what happened with the DUI, was under the influence a few weeks back, and now he has put out here a statement. We've heard from him. So I'm going to just, obviously, it reads in part, because I'm about to read all this.
3: No, yeah.
4: Football has shaped nearly every meaningful part of my life. I played for more than 20 years, including 14 in the NFL with the Dallas Cowboys. After my retirement, CBS gave me the profound honor of staying close to the game through broadcasting. Playing taught me the power of relationships, the strength of a team, and the toughness to face failure head on with honesty, resilience, and determination to do better. This is one of those moments when I'm going to be leaning on everything football taught me. This morning, I faced a recent personal failure by pleading no contest to a civil offense for OWI operating while impaired in Wisconsin. I own this completely. Last thing I'll read right here. Multiple back surgeries ended my career earlier than I expected and left me with constant debilitating pain. That pain led to a dependence on pain medication, and my efforts to get off those medications led to an over-resilience on alcohol. And then obviously there's more. He talks about his family, talks about how difficult it's been the last month, and he's working with the team and doctors to address his health issues necessary for the changes, and he's deeply regretful and thankful for the support of his family, friends, and NFL community.
3: And I guess he kind of went out by feeling like he's coming back to CBS. Rob G, wouldn't that be right? Like that was kind of his thing, mm-hmm. that he will be back. And I don't see him coming back. I don't see him coming back.
4: Why not?
3: And for a couple of reasons.
4: Okay.
3: Not just the offense, which is egregious in itself. Mm-hmm. Seriously. Like mm-hmm. people, that used to be like a joke, driving, not
4: we
3: anymore.
4: We know too much now.
3: We know too much. You can call a Lyft. Mm-hmm. Like there's no reason if you've had a couple drinks too many that you should get behind a wheel. Like
4: midday, just rolling around.
3: Right. And you got an open container in your car. That's not like, oh, my God, I just left the restaurant. I had 2.5 drinks. You know what I mean? Mm-hmm. And maybe it just hit me a little bit, or I didn't eat enough or whatever, you know, mm-hmm. like from a restaurant. No, you're like driving around drinking while you're driving. Okay, so I think a couple things. And mostly it's because J.J. Watt, they have his replacement.
4: Mm-hmm.
3: They believe like he's the next it factor. He was on the number 2 team.
4: Yep.
3: Like, so it's an easy fix because you have somebody. Number 2, you get from underneath that enormous contract, right? He's making like $18 million a year.
4: Was, yeah.
3: And number 3, he's not as good as he was when he first started. He's gone backwards. Let's be honest. When he first started, Kelvin, he was calling out plays mm-hmm. and everybody's like, oh my God, Tony Romo. He knows they ran the ball right. That's exactly what he said. And then he kept doing it, annoying, and he started getting the plays wrong, right? So it sounded bad. It was a bad watch. He's all over. Jim Nance is one of the all-time great mm-hmm. play-by-play guys. He's stumbling all over Jim Nance. Jim Nance can't get his call out. Can Jim Nance please make a clean call without Tony Romo being in it? And then after Jim Nance is done, you jump in as a color guy. You don't step on the play-by-play guy. So I think it's those 3 things. The reason, Chris Collinsworth was supposed to be jettisoned from NBC when they got rid of Al Michaels. You know why they didn't do it?
4: Why?
3: His replacement from the Saints.
4: I'm for right. Al Michaels, you said?
3: No, no.
4: Drew Brees?
3: Drew Brees mm-hmm. failed and was bad in the playoffs. Yeah, remember that? He was really bad. He was supposed to be starting new as the color man with Mike Tirico when Tirico took over. They were supposed to be the new team. So instead, they held on, right, to Chris Collinsworth because they realized that Drew Brees was good. Mm-hmm. And when you don't have a guy to go, sometimes you're forced, like, we can't make that change because we don't have anybody there. CBS has their guy. They can get out of this contract, right? A morals clause. They can get out of the contract, maybe make some sort of settlement or something. Yeah. You know what I mean? But not pay the whole $18 million. And then he hasn't been good. Go read the stories. There's the stories all over that CBS hasn't been happy with him of late the last couple of years. So I don't think he's coming back.
4: So everything you said, I'll just push back on a couple things, but everything you said, I completely understand. So I have a few points that maybe will be why I think he will come back. I'm going to work backwards. You talked about the money, and I think that's a big thing. How do you work that out? Is he eating the money? Is it just giving him the rest of his, you know, a severance?
3: He has a moral.
4: But I'll get to that.
3: It could be with cause.
4: No. Clearly.
3: With cause.
4: It's one thing, like we said, we all had a CBS dinner and you left, you had a couple glasses. That's one thing. Nothing, middle of the day, riding around, sitting there.
3: With an open container.
4: I completely agree with you on that. But what I mean is, do you want to do this? And you've been in business a long time. Sometimes, even though you could, they don't, because the look of it all. And that's another thing I bring back, the backlash. A man is at his lowest, going through some things. The game that he's calling, football, might be a part of this and how it brutalized his body. And now he's at his lowest point. There could be some PR backlash. A man is going through it. He's low. He's been there for you the last however long he's been doing it, 7, 8 years, whatever it's been. And, you know, you've built a relationship. You built a rapport, built a family atmosphere. And dang, when I'm down, when the chips got low, this is how you treated me. So there could be some PR backlash of like, dang, when a man come out and been honest and open about his, you know, his dealings and his issues, we dropped him. Say, get out of here. So I think some PR backlash on that could happen. And then also the key component, I think, is Jim Nantz. You mentioned it. Jim Nantz has all the equity in the world with CBS. He's been the man. He's been the voice for, you know, whether it be college basketball, NFL, the whole nine. Does Jim Nantz say, hey, man, look, we've built something. I trust this guy. I love this guy.
3: I don't think
4: their
3: broadcasts are that great.
4: No, I don't. That's too separate. I don't disagree with that. But if Jim Nantz is like, hey, man, this is my show and I want him with me, you know how this goes. Sometimes you're like, all right, well, if Jim wants the guy, Jim's getting the guy. So I think Jim Nantz is going to be key in this. If Jim kind of uses this, as you said, like looking around the corner, like, I've been waiting for this. Get him out of here.
3: This guy's all a stepping all
4: stepping
3: over
4: on me. The magic
3: calls.
4: Ain't there like yes. It used to be. The calls aren't there. It's time to move on. Then I can see that. But if you're asking me, I think more than anything, the point of the backlash for dropping somebody at their lowest, I think they wouldn't do that.
3: See, J.J. Watt is the reason, though.
4: I get
3: like,
4: you
3: he
4: on that.
3: Is their up and coming rising star. He was already on the number two team, right? People like him. He sounds good. You know, he's got insight. So it's an easier transition. The whole idea that they could have just said, you know what? They could have, they didn't have to put him on the number one team with the idea that people might like him and then you demote him. Do you see what I'm saying?
4: You know how our business is.
3: No, but.
4: Yeah.
3: So sometimes you could have said, well, we're going to have different people fill in with Jim Nantz until he comes back. Because if we put J.J. Watt in and he sounds good and people like him, it's going to be hard to take him off.
4: True. But I think, again, especially with a guy, if this were Romo's first or second year, I'd be 100% with you.
3: I just think he hasn't been good for years now.
4: But I think having that equity, having been there for years, and you know how it is, man, family atmosphere, you're going to dinners, everybody knows
3: family,
4: the kids.
3: Family, they letting people go left and right.
4: Well, listen, I ain't never that jaded. Please believe, I know how that goes. It would be, but I mean, specifically in this instance, when he's down, chips are low, been going through it, been open and honest about his dealings and you know, the issues in his life, I can see them being
3: if
4: like,
3: if he was sick, it would be something different. Seriously, I agree with that. That there's certain things that would be a PR hit. Mm-hmm. Somebody gets sick and you're not going to renew their contract while they're sick or you know what I mean or whatever. I get that. But the idea that he's he hasn't been good at his job. He makes a lot of money. You have a replacement already. It just makes sense to me.
4: Let me add this line because you hinted at it. And, you know, obviously this thing was so long, so I didn't read it. You hinted at it on the idea of he feels like he's coming back. For those, you know, for our listeners, let me read that last line. It says, as I turn my attention to my health, my family, and in time, my return to CBS, I kindly ask for privacy during this period. God bless. So, that just sounds like maybe he's had talk, him, his agents, you know, and they've all gotten all the people who need to be in the room got in the room and had to put, you know, think heads together.
3: Did he say that or CBS said he's coming back? Because I haven't seen.
4: No, facts.
3: Okay, I'm just saying.
4: But like, he didn't. He didn't say. I was hopefully in time my return to CBS.
3: I was.
4: He said, and in time my return.
3: I was coming back for my suspension at ESPN too, and I never got back.
4: Was coming back from them letting me go too on Friday. Okay. Let me go on Thursday. I thought I was coming in on Friday.
3: Right. I'm just saying, right? I thought I was coming back too. Oh, Rob, you just suspended. Okay.
4: I'll see y'all on, I'll give you a week.
3: Yeah. All right. The 8 years, no demerits, none of the matter. Okay, Rob, you just suspended. Okay. Oh, you know what? We were thinking while you were suspended and your contract came up. Yeah, we're just not going to renew it.
4: That's a little wild, though. That is a little wild.
3: I'm just saying.
4: That is a little wild. You know what I mean? People make, we on a live mic. Let me tell you something. For those of y'all who, I could do that. Doing 3 hours of live radio when we're having fun, we're shooting the you-know-what, or we're getting into some deep, hot conversation, you might slip up and say some stuff. Or you were ignorant to a new thing. Let's say there's a new topic and you didn't know about it. Sometimes that happens, man. It's hot mic. I do 3 hours of TV, 3 hours of radio. It's hard out here sometimes, man, for real. Trash Talking Tuesday coming up a little later. We got Trey Wingo coming up a little later as well. Lot to get to on Trash Talking Tuesday.
3: I'm going to praise somebody. You would never believe I'm going to praise coming up next. Don't say I'm a hater and all I do is rip people.
4: I was going to say God.
3: He can get it too.
6: Whoa.
4: I don't even know if I'm like, yeah, he can. Like, amen. Like, I don't know. I don't even know how to respond to that, Alex. Elijah, put some lightning on the screen. Oh, boy. Fox Sports Radio. 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

0: go find somebody from the Doors or something, or go play some James Taylor. Watch him get all excited.
1: Why?
0: Go get the Cars. Turn on some Cars. Oh, Alex, it reminds me of my sophomore year of college and my Chevy Nova. Oh. Who's gonna drive you home?
1: Anybody? Oh,
0: tonight.
2: Oh, God.
0: But, hey, oh, my God. That was actually good. I can't believe that was a good one, though. That was a good one. I give you that.
1: But aren't you proud of me? I'm no longer on the air, okay? We just have to share it amongst ourselves.
2: That's good.
0: You know what? You weren't supposed to play one, like the jam, though. This is a banger. Mama Dub used to have a little cassette tape.
1: Oh, yeah, this is a great song. Are you kidding?
0: Yeah, this is a banger. Ooh, Alex, I might have to sample this.
3: Speed it up a little bit.
0: Hold on, I might get into it. Kelvin on the Trash Talking Tuesday, 20 minutes away from that, 5 minutes away from Trey Wingo, and we'll talk to him in a little bit. 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All right, Rob, who is this? Who are you championing?
1: Artie Moreno.
0: What? Dun, dun, dun.
1: Who is selling the Los Angeles Angels to Stan Kroenke, right?
0: Big red.
1: For a record $3.9 billion, might be $4 billion, right? Which is incredible amount of money. But I think I got to do this. It's easy. I get it. They haven't had a winning season since 2015. A lot of bad stuff has happened. I get it.
0: It's a good start.
1: Okay. But I'm not going to just blame Arnie Moreno. And first, I don't know if anybody even knows this. I mean, people in Southern California know. He's the first Mexican-American to own a professional team, you know, of the Big Four.
0: Yeah.
1: Like, he's a trendsetter. There were no Mexican-Americans who had the loot to buy a team, you know what I mean, in the United States. So let's give him that. Okay, but here's the other thing. He tried, Kelvin. It ain't like he was an owner that didn't spend money. Josh Hamilton gave him the big contract.
0: Mm-hmm.
1: Albert Pujols, Anthony Rendon from Washington, after he won the World Series, he got the big contract. He went out. He got Ohtani. He won the Ohtani sweepstakes with the Angels. He had Mike Trout. Here's the other one. He went out and got Joe Maddon as their manager, who helped the Cubs win a World Series. Artie Moreno, he tried. Everything he tried didn't work. You know, Albert Pujols couldn't hit. All of a sudden, he couldn't hit. He came here. Josh Hamilton couldn't stay clean, right?
0: Mm-hmm.
1: Ohtani, with Anaheim, was he the player he is now? No. He was really good. Don't get me wrong, but he wasn't this. He was banged up, the arm, injuries, whatever. Batted under 300 for the Angels. What? Joe Maddon was the hotness as far as manager, right? He goes there. He has Trout and Ohtani. They lose 14 in a row. He gets fired. So I'm not here to say Artie Moreno is the greatest manager, greatest owner since sliced bread. And you can't go and say he didn't try or that he didn't spend money. You talk about all the time, giving your team a chance. When there were big time players available, Albert Pujols, when he signed them, was the biggest star in baseball. That $300 million didn't go well.
0: The only thing I have, I'll give him credit. He did spend, but just because you spend doesn't absolve you from blame. And the only way I'll say that is you mentioned some people that, like Josh Hamilton, came with some issues and he gambled.
1: Was a star, though.
0: He was a star, no doubt, with the Rangers.
1: All I'm saying
0: is. But you get what I'm saying? Like, he took the gamble, and you're right. Had it gone the other way, they play well. Maybe don't even win.
1: Albert Pujols was a star.
0: But he got him at 62 years old.
1: No, he wasn't that old. Because he wound up going to play for the Dodgers and then go back to St. Louis. So he did more than all looked all right.
0: He was 78, though. How old is Albert Pujols? What do you, the real age, what you think? Now, how old do you really think he is?
1: 60. All right, we got Trey Wingo, but you get my point.
0: He spent money, but I'm saying
1: it didn't work out. But even the Joe Maddon thing, he went and got the best manager available.
0: He was the definition of a day late and a dollar short. Maybe not the dollar short part, but meaning it was always too late. held on to Ohtani. Why didn't he trade Ohtani and get something for it?
1: I agree with that. That was a mistake. But he did win the sweepstakes. Everybody won Ohtani.
0: And got sweep nothing. Swept under the floor is what it was. All right, Trey Wingo.
1: Don't say I rip everybody, because here I am going to bat for Artie Moreno.
0: Now, let me find out. Next time I see you at a game, you better not be sitting in a beautiful suite. Beautiful suite.
1: You know I'm doing Angels pre and post next year.
0: I'm just saying, doing Angels pre and post. Everybody else eating hot dogs. No, you got lamb chops. No. That's all I'm going to say. Let me find out. No. Trey Wingo on the other side of trending right now. USC Chris going to get you updated. Let's go, Coco Golf. Sorry.
2: Yeah, Coco Gauff's won her first set, still holding it strong in the second set. The big news of the day you guys have been talking about, Los Angeles Angels of Anaheim are going to Stan Kroenke, who has a massive portfolio of teams now with the Rams, the Denver Nuggets, the Colorado Avalanche, the Colorado Rapids, something in box lacrosse called the Colorado Mammoth, and the English soccer club Arsenal, estimated $4 billion valuation to purchase the team from current owner Artie Moreno. The release says that was put out on Tuesday says that deal would close in the first quarter of 2027, subject to the approval of Major League Baseball. Well, the Seattle Mariners are 5.5 back of Cleveland as they hunt for a slim chance to get into the playoffs at this point. They're getting a lot of help tonight. 9-1 over the Boston Red Sox. Bottom of the fifth inning, Randy Arozarena. 3 runs batted in, 1 home run here as the Mariners are cruising right now. As for Cleveland, the aforementioned Guardians still hold that game, that wild card, a half spot above Baltimore. 2-1 top of the seventh inning over the Blue Jays. Meanwhile, in the National League, the Padres are half game above, clear of Arizona for the third wild card, currently tied 2-2 in the top of the seventh inning. In the NFL, Colts general manager Chris Ballard said wide receiver Keenan Allen will play week 1 against Baltimore despite his DUI arrest last week. Lions placed running back Isaiah Pacheco on the injured reserve with a back injury. And in golf, Jackson Koivun and Chris Goddard were 2 of the 6 captain picks for the U.S. President Cup team made by Captain Brett Snedeker as they prepared to take on the international team. Back to the Odd Couple.
0: Thank you, Chris. Appreciate it. It is the Odd Couple. Rob and Kelvin on the Trash Talking Tuesday. You can call in if you want. 877-99 on Fox. 877-99 on Fox. If you want to line up for Trash Talking Tuesday, your chance to do so now. Our man, Trey Wingo, host of the OG Football Show, founder of the Wingo Networks, and you got the OG Football Show with himself, Mark Schlereth, Merrill Hodge, Damian Woody. He's going to debut a few days, September 7th on YouTube. New episodes will drop every Monday. What's up, Trey?
3: Guys, good afternoon, good evening, whatever time zone it is, I get confused. Always good to talk to you guys.
1: Well, congratulations, Mazel Tov, on the show. Please tell me, why should we tune in to see the OG Football Show?
3: Why shouldn't you? I guess is the best question I can give you.
1: Look, I mean, I'll say because there's a million football shows. So that's what I'm saying.
3: Yeah, that's fair. What's totally that? Fair.
1: Okay.
3: This is the stuff. These are the guys that we sort of started this with NFL Live all those years ago. And we've always sort of looked for a way to try and figure out another way to do this together. And in this day and age where you sort of have, you know, your own system, no matter where you have a phone or a laptop, it just seemed to make the most sense. We're really excited about it. We're going to do things the way we did back in the day. And, you know, the initial response has been a little overwhelming, more than we thought. So we're really looking forward to just talking straight stuff, man, and just using the expertise of the people that we have on the show to try and help people understand what they're watching a little better. It's just that simple.
1: Okay. And I know people as some are you guys not going to have a conversation where you disagree? Is everybody going to preach to the choir, sing, you know what I mean? Like when I hear people dispute or talk about debate television or having a conversation, to me that's what sports is. When I went to the barbershop or I'm with my friends, it's never we all are on the same page. So I don't understand like this pushback on having on having a conversation about football and not agreeing. So help me where this show is. If there's a disagreement, are we going to see a little of that, or are you going to stay away from that and just give facts?
3: No. Well, I think you can do both at the same time. Look, we never agreed. Like one of my favorite memories of doing NFL Live all these years ago we did a show before the draft. I want to say it was 2004 or 2005 when, Rob, you were still in Detroit, and the Lions drafted Mike Williams. Now, that was one of those years where they drafted wide receivers 3 years in a row.
1: That was Matt Millen. My God. Enough, Matt. Yes.
3: Yeah. But the point was, you know, we had a situation on the show where Merrill was like, I don't know if this guy's going to make it. And Mel, to his undying credit, was like, Merrill, you think he's an Arena League wide receiver? You know, I'll be talking to you when he gets into the Hall of Fame. And obviously, Mike Williams never came close to the Hall of Fame.
1: Not at all.
3: But it was based on Merrill's interpretation of the data and what he saw. Like, one of the things that Merrill did better than I think than anybody, he tried to explain to people, look, highlights are highlights, but are there definable traits that you see that translate from one level to the next? For example, I don't know if you guys have seen this Vince Young documentary that's out on Netflix now.
0: No, I can't wait to see it. I haven't seen it yet, but go ahead.
3: It was great. And I love Vince. But I remember talking to Vince in 2006 before the draft. And I said, one of the things that I'm hearing and we're hearing from, you know, people in the league is that they're a little concerned that 99% of your snaps are 95. It was definitely over 90-something of his snaps are based in the shotgun. In the NFL, you're going to have a lot more snaps under center. What's your response to that criticism? And I'll never forget this answer as long as I live. He said, well, it's basically the same thing. And in my head, I'm like, no, it's not even remotely the same thing. It's a very different scenario, and you have to be able to adapt in those situations. And that's the sort of thing we're going to try and bring to the show. Look, just because somebody has a great resume in college ball, it doesn't necessarily mean that that's going to translate in the next level. And what we're going to try and do is explain to people why sometimes these things work and sometimes they don't. Mel and Merrill could not have disagreed more. We're completely fine with disagreement and having a conversation about it. The thing we don't want to do is just scream at each other and say, right, well, blah, you know, that's, we're going to try to use things in a contextual matter that makes sense. The whole idea of this is to get people to say, this is stuff and information that is real, as opposed to the, well, I think this or I think that, without some sort of basis in it, in data context or in a way that makes sense. So that's the whole thing we're going to try and do. And we're going to have a hell of a lot of fun doing it, because I was very fortunate for a lot of years at ESPN to do a bunch of different things. Nothing was more fun than talking football with the guys that I knew that played it and played it really well for a long time and had really interesting opinions based on their experiences. And that's the thing that we all want to try and bring to the show.
1: I definitely hope, and I'm going to get off the mic.
0: I don't think you are.
1: Yes,
0: every time Trey
1: one
0: comes
1: more,
0: on, this
1: more,
0: is what you
1: more.
0: Do.
1: I can't
0: Trey,
1: help
0: he
1: it.
0: Loves you because
1: I can't
0: he,
1: help
0: he
1: it.
0: Only does this with you and maybe one other person.
3: I love Rob.
1: I can't. Hey, I want you to say to Merrill, week one, so please give me your evaluation again on Caleb Williams, who you said had nothing special. There was nothing special about him. I think last year you couldn't have had more special moments as a quarterback than Caleb Williams had. So I would be interested to hear what Merrill Hodge has to now say about Caleb Williams. And maybe he missed it, or maybe he didn't see that because the kid was special last football season.
3: Rob, I don't agree. I don't disagree with you, but here's the point that we're trying to project. Like, there, to me, the two throws he made in the consecutive playoff games against the Green Bay Packers and the Rams in that ridiculous fourth down throw was insanity, and he made it work. But if you look at his completion percentage last year, what was it, like 56%, 57%?
0: Yeah.
3: That's not going to cut it in the long term. What we need to see from Caleb going forward is less of these spectacular plays and home runs.
1: Trey,
3: Hold on. You asked me the question.
1: Okay.
3: I will finish, and then I will listen to anything you have to say. The thing that's going to make Caleb a great quarterback in this league is not the moments where convert third and sevens, third and six to keep drives alive. That is the thing we're talking about.
1: Yeah, but here's Trey.
3: I said I will finish and I will let you say whatever you need to say. I love Caleb, and I think even he would agree that he needs to be more consistent in making those throws to keep drives alive.
1: Here's my only pushback, and this is the problem. you can go ahead and play along with all the stats and you should be completing 70% of the passes and all those other numbers. I need somebody who can deliver them. Everybody can't make those throws and make those plays. I don't care if they threw 70% throughout the entire game. They can't make those throws. And to say that there's nothing special about that kid is wrong. No, I don't care. No, that's what Merrill said, that he didn't see anything special about him.
3: I think he would agree that that's wrong.
1: Okay, that's what I'm talking about. Like, you could get better on some of those third and seven and those other plays. You can't teach that, is what I'm saying. Not everybody can make those throws.
0: He's got that's the all. But to Trey's point, you and I argue about it for a while. Ben Johnson has

0: got to go. Trey Wingle, Trey, tell us your show again, and how can people get it?
1: Again, it's on YouTube. It's called The OG Football Show. It's on YouTube. I know we're up against the clock, but all I would say is the Bears have to find different ways to win this year. They won five games last year where they were down by 10 points or more with 5 minutes to play in the fourth quarter. That is not sustainable. Okay, you can't do that over the long term. You have to find a way to be more consistent. And you can have those incredible plays, and they pop up every once in a while. That's not a formula for success long term in the NFL.
2: I think the great example of that would be the Chiefs. They did it the year before. Yeah. They were 9-1 in those games. They were 1-9 or whatever it was.
0: Nobody's saying that you're going to win all the time like
1: that.
0: They
1: didn't win a single game last year by single digits. Yeah. You can't rely on that. You have to find a way to be more consistent.
2: All right.
1: And part of that was Ben Johnson eschewing field goals instead of going for easy points, where in that situation, in that game, they would have needed a field goal to win as opposed to that incredible throw from Cale to tie the game and send it into overtime. Those are not sustainable things over the long run.
2: Hey, Trey, appreciate it. Rob,
0: we'll
2: get
0: you
2: on.
0: We have to give him two segments.
2: We don't want two segments. I want you to call him on your phone.
0: All right, we got
2: to
0: go.
2: You can talk
0: Thank
2: to
0: you,
2: him
0: Trey.
2: By
0: Thank
2: yourself.
0: You.
2: Trey, we got
1: love
2: a segment. We
1: yes,
2: love
1: sir.
2: You too, brother.
0: Appreciate,
2: appreciate
0: it. Thank you.
2: Oh, yeah. Hey, I'm telling you now, Rob,
0: I need to be on that OG
2: Trash
0: show.
2: Talking Tuesday, don't even worry about the phones.
0: Let's
2: I'm
0: go.
2: Going first.
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2: I'm about to light you up.
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0: Trey Wingo. Hopefully he never comes back on again.
1: All right. I'm not the next time. No, I'm just going to step aside.
0: No, I'm telling
1: you. Come on, let's go to Trash Talk.
0: Tell me
1: let's
0: in
1: go.
0: Advance so I can have the day off, the segment off. 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
4: It's your teeth, Reggie. I don't know whether to smile at you or kick a field goal, man.
1: All right, let's get through them. All right, sorry about that. Let's do it. Jay in Georgia, my man. You're on the Odd Couple Fox Sports Radio. Who you trashing, Jay?
5: What's up, guys? How y'all doing?
0: What up, Jay?
5: Hey, man, I'm pressing ESPN and everything affiliated with ESPN. I just got one question for you guys. What happened to the good old days? What happened to the good old days, man? Now we got Pat McAfee. They pushing him down our throat. We don't have sports science no more. ESPN, First Take is unwatchable. Rob, I know Stephen A. Smith, your man, and all that stuff. ESPN is so unwatchable outside the live sports. I mean, they don't have outside the lines. What's going on with ESPN these days? It's a terrible, terrible network. They took all the journalists out and filled ESPN with frat boys. Yep. We don't want to see Pat McAfee standing on WWE stages in the college game day set, chugging beer and walking around doing shows in a freaking tank top. Come on, get it together. Put this journalist back on ESPN so they can give real analysis. All these sports guys, the new media, as they call it, they're boring, they're unwatchable, and now they're taking down the bottom line during live games.
1: Yep.
5: And then the ESPN had the nerve to get the Super Bowl. Man, we about to have the Super Bowl screen on like 10 different ESPN networks.
1: Wow.
5: With all of them. Like, Jesus Christ, man. Come
1: all right.
5: on.
1: Right. Jay, fired up. Jay is fired up. How about Adam in D.C.? You're on the Odd Couple Fox Sports Radio. Who are you trashing, Adam?
6: My God, my favorite radio show. Hey, man, I'm calling the trash Aaron Donald and the L.A. Lambs. You know I'm a 49er fan, so I don't respect them anyway. But Aaron Donald, let me find out that you got your passion back by seeing with your boy Miles Garrett come to the team. Hey, somebody call Atlantic Star because I think we found secret lovers. Hey, somebody tell Sean to clear his throat, and I hope they don't win a damn game. Let you guys take it easy.
0: No doubt. Right. Appreciate it. I mean, listen, sometimes you ain't trying to work harder. You're trying to work smarter.
1: I don't know about that. Robert in Vegas, you're on the Odd Couple Fox Sports Radio. Who are you trashing, Robert?
7: All right, I want to make a statement first and then ask Rob Parker one question. My statement is, and I want Kelvin and Rob G to hear this, Baseball America loves Rob Parker. I love Rob Parker. And Rob, my question to you is, what is the real reason they took High Heat off the air? I know you know it. Now, who I'm trash talking is, I can't stand broadcasters that constantly kiss professional players' ass. And the one dude I can't stand that I wish they'd take off the air is that boot-licking, ass-crack-snipping, butt-licking Greg Amzing. I can't stand that dude.
1: Okay.
7: Man, okay. I wish they would take him off the air.
0: Okay. Dang.
1: All I'm going to say is, I don't know why, if it was just a contract with Mad Dog or whatever, financial. You know what I mean? They just move off of shows. So I really don't know the insight on that, other than it probably was financial. How about that?
0: But that's usually the answer, right?
1: That's it. Ken in Stockton, California. You got a minute, Ken. You're on the Odd Couple Fox Sports Radio. Who are you trashing, Ken?
8: Well, Calvin knows who I'm trashing. Welcome, Calvin. Glad to see you still on your ploy, because I'm pissed that Rob keeps taking all these days off, and then when a special guest comes back, he loses his mind and gets excited about Caleb Williams. You know why he's always throwing on 4th and 10 and 4th and 7, Rob? Hail Marys and special plays and getting all excited because you can't throw 37. I'm out.
0: Tell him, kid. That's what I'm talking about. And I'm trashing you. What is the... We have guests on 5 days a week. Toss. You and Trey.
9: I'm a believer.
0: Clearly.
9: And Rocky, not a trace.
0: I'm off any segment with Trey Wingo. I declare. Mind. Matter of fact, Scott,
9: I'm in
0: put a pin in it.
9: With Caleb. I'm a believer.
0: I'm out any Trey Wingo segment. I'm trashing you.
1: You really got your panties in a box.
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24: 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I know. I don't care about it. Well, you're going to care about it. This has been going on for months. There's a resolution. I'm tired of the story, though. Tired of the story. I am. 35-year-old defensive tackle. And the good news is he's going to get out of poverty now because he no longer has to worry. That one-year contract for $20 million with playoff-based incentives that could push the deal up to $30 million. So he'll be okay. Good luck. Now, reports claimed that this went down to the wire. Did you see this? Bull crap? Yeah, the reports were like, oh my God, Donald left the Ram facility on Sunday without telling the organization.
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4: Tiger Woods plans to change his not guilty plea deal in a DUI case stemming from his rollover crash in Florida, according to documents filed on Tuesday. No other additional details about the nature of the plea change were released, but he is expected in court Wednesday morning for the plea conference hearing. In baseball, the Guardians hold a half-game advantage over Baltimore for the last AL wild card. Currently, they are up on the Blue Jays 6-1. Meanwhile, Seattle, who's 5.5 back, has a 9-1 lead over the Red Sox, bottom of the sixth inning. The Orioles, who are right behind Cleveland for that wild card, scoreless end of the first against the Rockies. Los Angeles Angels have been bought. There is a new owner. Stan Kroenke will buy the team for an estimated $4 billion. At the U.S. Open, Coco Gauff took her first round matchup in straight sets. I'm Chris Perfett.
5: One guy is happily divorced. One guy is happily married. One guy gets called daddy by his three beautiful daughters. One guy gets called daddy after a credit card approval. One guy won a state high school basketball championship. One guy only covered a state high school basketball championship. One guy's been inducted into three halls of fame. One guy has only mopped a hall. Does this seem weird to anybody else?
6: Crazy.
5: Can this sports writer and this sports fan share a radio show without driving each other crazy? 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
1: Hour number three.
0: Number three.
1: My goodness gracious. Here on the Odd Couple on a Trash Talking Tuesday.
0: And another thing, okay? I ain't drive all the way here to hear you and Trey go at it.
1: You really?
0: Trey trying to be all nice. You know, hey, Rob, I did it. You going at him, that man's throat. This is multiple times. 3-4 times.
1: I got a tweet here. You ready?
0: Do you have his number?
1: I don't have his
0: number. Call him on your drive home. Sick of it.
1: It said, this is Jump JMP. It's at Jason 1501 free. He just tweeted. He said, great segment, gents. And it was me, you, and Trey Wingo.
0: He was talking to the two of you.
1: What, you weren't involved?
0: Matter of fact, next time, Alex, what we going to do, I'm going to just, since he leaves his wallet here, I'm going to just take it. We're going to slide over to Cheesecake Factory and grab some cheesecake while they go at it.
7: Perfect.
0: Roger, you down? Bet.
7: Oh, we got the other half of our
0: Chris
7: wings.
0: Chris down, too.
1: What other half?
0: Oh,
1: what?
0: Yeah, that's right. Good point.
1: Rob G, your throat, you can't even eat wings right now. Let's wait until you're totally healed in 6 months.
0: 6 months? That's a good point, Alex. Way to stay on it, man.
1: Rob G, I don't want your throat to be burning from wings.
0: You got one more time to talk about this man's throat. One more.
1: Rob G, you all right? I'm worried about you.
8: They call me the throat goat.
1: Okay. Wow. Okay. Wow. That was on the schoolyard, though, right?
7: That's a drop.
0: Eliza, block me out. Block me out. Eliza, block me out. Put a black thing over me. Just block me out.
7: That's the worst part.
0: Between that and Trey Wingo, too. I'm out, man. Yeah, there wow. You go. Look, Eliza did it. Look.
1: He blocked you out with the Shekel City.
0: I'm out.
1: You're out. Sorry.
0: See
1: about
0: my
1: that.
0: Fingers, but I'm out.
1: Oh man, Rob G, that's a clip for the ages.
0: Eternally. This is just every day we fight for our lives to keep our
1: unbelievable.
0: Jobs. Every day.
1: Just go look at our YouTube numbers. It is the Odd Couple, Rob Parker, Kelvin Washington, on a Trash Talking. I'm just keeping it real with you, okay?
0: You ain't wrong.
1: Just search Odd Couple FSR on YouTube. Hit that subscribe button. Thumbs up icon. You can comment away. We just got that tweet saying that they loved the segment. It was great. A little pushback. But of course, Trey Wingo.
0: You should just join it. Be the fifth OG.
1: I never miss the OG football show.
0: Can you at least give him a chance to start?
1: No.
0: It's the seventh.
1: Go check out the, our YouTube channel. That's right. Just watch it right now. You could be watching us as we speak. Just search Odd Couple FSR and subscribe. Fred Dreyer. My man, like Fred Dreyer.
9: Wow.
1: I used to watch that show, Hunter. That was a good show. What was the woman's name?
0: None of us know, Robert.
1: Holly Hunter.
0: I mean, that is a real person.
1: Was that her name? I don't. I'm all of a sudden blanking. The co-host on Hunter. Oh, I don't know why I can't remember.
0: Was that her last name, Hunter? I mean, there's just a lot of Hunter going on.
1: Oh, Stephanie Kramer. Who am I thinking of? Stephanie Kramer. But that was a really good show. It must have run. Rob G, did that run like 7 or 8 years? Fred Dreyer.
0: Like you ain't a writer on the show.
1: Yeah, I should have been a writer.
0: You don't know.
6: Seven seasons.
1: Look at that.
6: Only 3 years. Because back then they did them closer, like spring, fall.
1: Oh. Wow.
0: None of us know. None of us are surprised.
1: Oh, okay,
0: guess, that is Rob. Your gift. If they ever, the category on whatever show I'm on is ever 1980s TV and below, I'm calling you on the segment.
1: And you're going to call me.
0: I need a lifeline. Exactly. I'm calling you. An episode 323.
1: You already
0: season
1: know.
0: Season 3, episode 23. What happened? What was the name of his dog? You would know.
8: And it's Fido.
1: And don't
0: it's
1: forget.
0: Fido. Easy.
1: Last call as well. So we have a lot to get to. Again, Fred Dreyer, the former All-Pro defensive end with the Rams, star of Hunter TV show. We'll do that and much more. But let's start here. If you can set it up for me, we can get going. All right.
0: Well, basically, it comes down to CJ Stroud, and we've had conversations about him, after the last year or so. What do you do with him? And now that's the conversation that the Texans find themselves in. And you have the general manager basically saying, we ain't going to talk. If we don't get this thing done before the season starts, there's no conversations. We'll rehash it next offseason. But they took his fifth-year rookie option deal, which means they have him signed up through 2027. So they're trying to, which goes great that they can have it at a team-friendly deal, need be. But obviously, if you're him, you're trying to play this thing out in favor of you. So that's the thing where the Texans are right now.
1: All right, is this on?
0: It's on.
1: The Houston Texans, I got a message for you. Don't do it! Do not get a deal done with C.J. Stroud. Under any circumstance, no way, no how, C.J. Stroud has to earn this contract. And you say, well, they made the playoffs, he won playoff games, all that. You had a Super Bowl defense. All he had to play was average, Kelvin, and he couldn't do that. And I'm going to tell you this. Normally, we're always saying, the earlier you pay somebody, the cheaper it's going to be. The longer you wait, the more it's going to cost. You wind up like Jerry Jones and having to pay ridiculous amount of monies to Dak Prescott, right? Because you waited. In this case, in the C.J. Stroud case, I have to see it for myself. I'd rather bet against him, have him play great, Kelvin, and then have to pay him more. I'm willing to do this rather than giving him the money and then being disappointed because I got a little bit of a break or a discount by signing him before we see this season. The idea that, you know, he doesn't have a new deal in place tells you all you need to know. And don't be caught up by they're going to offer you a friendly deal and give you a little bit of a discount if you sign up now, you know, rather than wait for the season to happen. Don't do it, Texans. And it doesn't mean that C.J. Stroud can't turn it around and play well. And if he does, you reward the guy. Then you pay him. This is like pay as you exit. I'm not buying tickets ahead of time for the Broadway show. I'm going to watch the show. If I like it, I'll leave $40 on my seat as I walk out. Pay as you exit when it comes to C.J. Stroud. Do not prepay for C.J. Stroud. It will be a mistake. I'm not with it.
0: No, I'm not with it. And if you're just being fair, it's not. We talk about this a lot of times with players. It wasn't even just last year. We're talking now 2 years
1: it's going of regression. Backwards.
0: 2 years of regression going backwards. And showing me that, okay, this isn't getting better. Specifically, you know what he's the first of? And you never want to be this. The first to have 5 interceptions and 5 fumbles in a postseason run. And it wasn't a run, Rob, to the Super Bowl where you can say at least it was over an elongated time or multi, you know, more games. This was 2 games. 5 interceptions, 5 fumbles. You remember what he did that first half. It was ridiculous. And the Patriots beat that man into a haircut. He done cut his locks off. So you only get 3,000 yards from now. Again, he only played 14 games. But the regression, he had 23 touchdowns, 5 interceptions his rookie year. And people were like, woo.
1: Oh, no, they had him going to the Hall of Fame. Don't you remember he said yards? He was one of the top next two year, players?
0: In the next year, he was a sexy Super Bowl pick. He in the Texans.
1: Everybody picked him.
0: Yep. And he has 20 touchdowns and 12 interceptions. So he more than doubled his interceptions. And then the next year, which was last year, only 3,000 yards, 19 touchdowns, and 8 interceptions. And then horrific showing in the postseason.
1: With a defense that
0: kept him in the game against the Patriots. They had no reason to be in that game. He had so many chances that he could have been the hero and pulled this thing out and said, "Ooh, thank God."
1: Oh, and he didn't have to be great. All he had to do was be good. Like, be good.
0: He almost had to be nothing. Just like, you could literally just have 50 yards.
1: Don't turn the ball over.
0: And just don't turn it over. Do you see this defense? Kick a field goal, we'll win. And that wasn't the case. So you absolutely, if I'm the Texans, I'm looking at somebody like Baker. I'm saying with Baker Mayfield, couple of little weapons, and obviously in the offseason, I want to get some more weapons to add to him. And this defense, Rob, and the division. That division is it. I don't know. Are the Jaguars going to be good? I don't know. And the Colts? I don't know. Right. Like, and this division, I'm looking at Baker. So if C.J. Stroud is anything remotely like he has been the last couple of seasons, C.J., man, we had a good run. Appreciate you, man. You know, all right, have a good one. And I'm on the phone with Baker immediately. Because right now, Baker feels like the Tampa Bay Buccaneers are screwing him over. He's not happy. He's saying watch out for us this year because he's a competitor and he wants to win, but he hasn't been happy with how the business has been conducted. And I'm going to watch how that plays out.
1: If C.J. C.J. would have had his deal had he played just good.
0: Don't hurt. Seriously. Exactly.
1: Just good.
0: You didn't even have to be great. I'll give you an example. Me and you have talked about Sam Darnold. Sam Darnold wasn't amazing last year.
1: He led the league in interceptions.
0: He did, but he played well when he needed to, and at times he just didn't hurt him. Super Bowl, he played pretty good. It wasn't great. It wasn't good. It was pretty good. Made the throws he needed. Had a good fourth quarter, second half. But that's what C.J. Stroud. Dude, do you see this defense? I think you have a really good coach. I think you have an amazing defense, and they just locked up some of their star players, Anderson being one of them. So they should be good for you know, a handful of years. Not like there's going to be – that was a fluke. And just calm down, get settled, get back to who you were that rookie year, or at least a semblance of that. Nobody's saying you got to light the world up. And that was to my point of Sam Darnold. Sam Darnold didn't necessarily light it up. He was good throughout the season. He wasn't great. He wasn't very good.
1: But they had a good defense.
0: Obviously, a star receiver, JSN, is insane. And they had some great special teams play, and they were able to win. That's what you have. And we have seen this model before, Brad Johnson with the Bucs. We know what Trent Dilfer did with the Ravens.
1: You can win. You don't have to be spectacular.
0: Eli made the right throws when he needed them.
1: Yeah, but he relied on it.
0: But if you look at the run, though, he wasn't like crazy. Just he made the right throw when they needed it.
1: But he also won the MVP. Like, I don't.
0: I'm not relitigating this.
1: Yes,
0: I know we can disagree.
1: They had a good defense, but he was a big part, and that's why he won MVP.
0: What I'm saying is he wasn't lighting it up. If you go look at the numbers, it wasn't like he had 385 yards and 4 touchdowns. He made the key plays. I'm agreeing with you when he needed it to, and that's what C.J. Stroud needs to be. That to me would be what I'm trying to be. Make some throws, get the first down, make a touchdown pass here, and let this defense do what it does and keep us in games and even win some that we look up and say, how we pull that off? But right now he has to earn it because, again, it wasn't one bad year, Rob. You could say our offensive line wasn't great. That's on us. We got to improve that. It has now been back-to-back years of regression and a horrific playoff showing. And I can't have that, and I want to sign up for that long-term or at least at the crazy money he may be trying to ask.
1: Right. Like unless you got – unless it's 50% off or something, you know what I mean? Like, maybe I would sign that.
0: Yeah, if you're telling me, all right, for the going rate right now, I can get you for 30.
1: Instead of 50.
0: All right, cool.
1: Oh, yeah.
0: 50 is for what the, you know, top guys are getting.
1: What I'm saying.
0: High 40s, mid 50s. If I'm not doing that with you. But if I can get you, all right, fine, we get some deal, I'm paying you 30, 32. All right, that's cool. I can deal with that.
1: Yeah.
0: But obviously he wants more because he's going to look at some of those other names on that list and be like, why am I not of him?
1: Oh, are you kidding? Especially the way he started and the playoff wins. Mm-hmm. You know what I mean? Like,
0: and I'm just going to roll out the tape against the Patriots and say, here's why.
1: Yeah, here's why you didn't get the deal. Here's why it didn't happen. All right, 877-99 on Fox, 877-996-6369. Should the Texans give C.J. Stroud a new deal before the season starts? Kelvin and I, usually on opposite sides, we agree on this one. Pay as you exit. That's how they should look at it. Let's see the season, and then if he does a great job, you pay him. If he doesn't, you can start looking around. We'll continue that conversation next with you. It is The Odd Couple. Rob Parker, Kelvin Washington, right here on Fox Sports Radio. And you know what you need to do. Stick and stay.
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0: Eyes Without a Face. Come on, Billy Idol? Are you kidding? That's my man from the 80s. Have you ever heard him talk?
1: Yeah. Hey, it's funny. I think he just did a...
0: The thickest accent, English accent. He doesn't sound anything like he sounds like when he's saying.
1: I think he's doing like the thing for the U.S. Open in New York.
0: Alex, am I right? Like
2: insane.
0: His accent is so thick.
1: He's big 80s right now.
2: What's funny, when you hear him sing and then talk, you're like, nah, you're acting. There's no way.
0: There's no way that could be your voice.
1: Quite a few singers were like that. You didn't hear, especially, you know, the European, the British ones. You hear him, you're like, oh, you know, I hide that pretty well. It is the Odd Couple, Rob and Kelvin, on a Trash Talking Tuesday, which was spirited.
0: What?
1: Yeah, I'm still looking at you. Fred Dreyer coming up in a little bit, former All-Pro defensive end with the Rams, also star of Hunter. Fred Dreyer, we'll talk to him in a little bit. We got Last Call coming up as well.
0: What about Fred Washer? Is he going to be on the show too or no?
1: No. No, only the drive. We can only afford one. We ain't have enough quarters.
0: Rob G's like, okay with the dad jokes. Yeah. Get out.
1: We ain't have enough quarters. It is time to get your financial portfolio game ready with Webull.
0: They still take quarters, or you got to have a card?
1: To have a card. I haven't gone.
0: You
1: haven't gone
0: to a washer or whatever. I still do it in my building. You know what I mean? Mm-hmm. I have to go to the draw.
1: You guys, don't even bring a laundry around my wife.
0: What? She don't wash?
1: No, that's just the amount we have to do.
0: But you got three kids.
1: And they're spoiled.
0: So do you do wash or do you outsource it?
1: No, we wash. I just folding up laundry today on the phone. Rob G, you don't even know.
0: Rob G, do you wash or do you have somebody's? You wash?
1: Yeah.
0: Alex, I know you wash.
1: No, it's insane. Y'all didn't tell me. All you people with kids out here, y'all didn't tell me what it would be like. Because, yeah.
2: It's a con.
1: And because they.
0: But you know what I would be doing if I had three kids?
1: Okay. Well, this would be interesting.
0: I would be buying, like, disposable underwear and t-shirts.
1: You actually would.
0: And I'm not washing those things.
1: You would
0: over
1: get
0: those.
1: You know what he would do,
0: I'm
1: Alex?
0: Serious.
1: You know when you go to a hotel and they might have a free shower cap? He going to put two holes at the bottom and say, here goes some underwear. Where it is.
0: It's the same thing by the time you keep washing them over and over. You guys are washing a 90 pair underwear. Dude,
1: you have no idea. Because my kids, too, my wife has a thing for pajamas.
0: So she got a.
1: So my kids have, you can't imagine how many sets of pajamas.
0: But that's the problem. So you wind up washing all of that. One thing you got to do, seriously.
1: Mm-hmm. Oh boy, here we go.
0: Is only, you only have one, and then maybe one, like, maybe a second one in case, you know, you really have, but that's it. No eight pairs of pajamas. So pick your favorite two, all the rest are going to the Salvation Army. You can't have eight pair of pajamas. Every Christmas, when they get a new pair, one's got to get tossed or sent out.
1: For sure, you can't get married again. You just can't. It's just not going to work. The day she comes home.
0: The one pair of shoes, like she'll save a pair of shoes and she wears it one time in 8 years. Am I right?
1: Now,
0: I need those peach shoes for this outfit that you haven't worn in 6 years.
1: Now, how much were your Travis Scott's?
0: Hello? What?
1: Yeah. Yeah. Okay. We probably got some J's on right now. Oh, you do. You do.
0: Yeah, but I.
1: Elmer Fudd sounding. Look at you. Boy, you better not ever try to get married talking about some. Man, my wife loves not only her, but the kid. Now, what I am teaching the kids, you don't have to wear a new pair every day. Like, wear them. It's just going to bed. 2-3 nights.
0: You're not dirty. You took a bath. You put on your pajamas.
1: There we go.
0: They're not dirty. How do they get dirty at night?
1: Rob G, is this your problem too, or y'all got this ain't your problem? No,
0: your daughters don't have eight pairs of pajamas, do they?
1: They do.
2: That's insane.
3: 20.
1: See,
0: 20 pair of pajamas.
2: That's insane.
1: I was gonna let him write, Rob G, until I was gonna correct him and say 18. You mean,
0: Rob G? Let me come to your house. I'll get y'all straight out in about 24 hours.
2: I can't imagine buying clothes just to sleep in. That's insane to me.
1: Because you're such a dude.
2: Or I just have clothes I've worn for a long time, so I can use those for
1: going
2: to bed.
1: I'm a dude because you're a dude.
2: Just buy like 100% cotton shirt, pants, you're chilling.
1: This is why we need women.
0: Yeah.
2: But no.
0: The other thing too, Alex, though.
1: We need some balance.
2: Women?
0: Is you being out here like back east, you have to have a pair of pajamas.
2: For cold, right?
0: Yeah.
2: I get that.
0: You do. You really do. You have to have something to go to bed with, even though you got heat on in the house.
1: It's Arctic.
2: I get that. Yeah, but to choose an outfit to sleep is crazy to me. Like I'm gonna have
0: like
2: a
0: to
2: certain
0: have, I
2: gown.
0: Understand to have no. eight to have eight different pairs.
2: That's insane,
1: Rob G. You can tell they're not married, can't you? It's so cute. It's
2: not married,
0: Rob G.
1: It's adorable.
0: Does your wife have? You have 20. Your wife has 20 pair of pajamas.
3: My wife?
0: Yeah,
3: maybe 10.
0: Oh, wow.
2: No way.
3: But the girls have like overfilling a drawer.
1: Oh, facts. Couple of you find some. You put a whole drawer out, about 3-4 outfits back there.
3: Yeah. When they go like, hey, oh, I want to wear that one, and it's like my favorite one. And if it doesn't fit, then you better find a next size up of that exact one.
0: So you know what I would do when they go to school? I would get a black paper plastic bag and dump all that stuff in it, take it to the Salvation Army. And when they come back and they go, where are my pajamas? I'm going to say, where was in the drawer? Just you have to pick something from in the drawer.
1: Sounds so cute, Rob.
3: Yeah, Rob.
1: It's so adorable. You think this. That is adorable. Yes. Aww.
0: So cute. What is she going to do?
1: Going to ruin the rest of your week.
3: You'd be surprised.
0: Really?
3: Yes.
1: Ruin the rest of your week.
3: They're going to have a meltdown.
1: And by the way, why are you thinking the kids?
0: About what happened to my pajamas.
1: It's not going to be the kids. It's going to be your wife. The kids are going to cry. They're going to be mad. And it's going to be hurt. You know, getting well, she needed those. But you know, what you wear? Why can't she wear it? Oh, but you can buy some golf clubs. Oh, but you can have some golf clubs. My baby can't have a little. And you be sitting there like, okay, I'll go back. Hi, I dropped off a black bag. Did y'all do you still have it available?
0: They said, no, there was some kids in here. They saw the pajamas and they grabbed it.
1: Listen, if you are listening or watching us on YouTube and you have an eligible aunt, sister, somebody between the ages of 26 and 36.
0: I was going to, there you go.
1: I know
0: you're pretty good
1: well.
0: There. Very good.
1: I know you well.
0: Not 56.
1: No. Rob would like to, you know, she's cute. What do we like? Tall, short.
0: No, she have to be tall like me. I'm not looking for.
1: No, I say okay. We got to build a
0: WNBA player or anything.
1: No, just stop now.
0: Okay.
1: I know you. I know you. What are we thinking? Like 5'6"?
0: Yeah, that's right. Good.
1: No skin complexion. Like no matter.
0: No,
1: like just beautiful woman.
0: That's a nice person.
1: Nice person.
0: That's it.
2: I like that, Rob.
0: How about
1: that? Be wholesome.
0: Nice person.
2: That's good, Rob.
0: If all she's right. nice to me,
1: a nice
0: me
1: person
0: well,
1: who is happy only having one pair of pajamas.
0: Yes.
2: Facts.
0: The other night, she could just go without them.
1: Go, yeah, well, that's fair. That's fair. Early on, y'all do that.
0: Yeah, early on. And then after a while, it's like, can you put something on?
1: You put something on. All right. Fred Dreyer on the other side. USC Chris will get you updated now.
4: Yeah, I got like 4 pairs of athletic shorts. I don't just go with a single one. We got some interesting news coming out of the law world a little bit. Tiger Woods had originally been is planning to change his not guilty plea deal in the DUI case stemming from his rollover crash in Florida. This is according to court documents filed on Tuesday. He is due for a plea conference hearing on Wednesday in court, according to a notice of the hearing. No additional details were provided, but does not sound like the original not guilty plea will be continued. Meanwhile, at the U.S. Open, Coco Gauff took her first round in straight sets. And we go to baseball, where the Cleveland Guardians were a half game up on the Orioles. Make that now one game.
5: Swung on, hit a ton. Deep left field. Down the line. It is gone. On a pinch hit. First pitch. 2-run homer down the left field line.
4: Cleveland Clinic Guardians Radio Network on the call there. Final score 6-1. Meanwhile, the Seattle Mariners really need to keep their season alive. They're up 9-2 on the Boston Red Sox. And I originally mentioned the Orioles. They are still early game against the Rockies, but the Rockies have jumped out to a 2-0 lead middle of the third inning, scoreless between the White Sox and the Astros. Meanwhile, the Angels are getting a new owner, Stan Kroenke, who also owns the Rams, the Denver Nuggets, the Colorado Avalanche, the Colorado Rapids, and Arsenal. How many clubs can a guy have? He's closing in on a deal estimated $4 billion to purchase the team from current owner Artie Moreno. In the NFL, Lions placed running back Isaiah Pacheco on the injured reserve list with a back injury. Colts general manager Chris Ballard said wide receiver Keenan Allen will play week one against Baltimore despite his DUI arrest. And Rams head coach Sean McVay told the media on Tuesday he is unsure whether newly unretired defensive star Aaron Donald will play week one against the 49ers in Australia. Guys, it's been fun. Back to the Odd Couple. Thank you.
1: Appreciate it, Chris. Thank you, man. It's the Odd Couple, Rob and Kelvin, on a Trash Talking Tuesday. Last call on the way, but right now we are joined by Fred Dreyer, former All-Pro defensive end with the Rams, star of Hunter, Fred_Dreyer. Fred, how you doing?
0: What's up, Fred?
6: Hey, very good. You guys sound like you're having a drunken brawl over there.
0: Yes, we are called the Odd Couple after a TV show. But Fred, I got to tell you, I watch your show on MeTV all the time.
1: Yes, he does.
0: Really, oh, I do. Good. Tremendous. Good. I used to watch it back in the day, and I still watch the reruns. Some shows don't carry over, you know what I mean? They don't have a shelf life. I think your shows do. I enjoy it.
6: Well, they do, and I appreciate the compliment.
1: Absolutely. Hey, where are you right now with kind of just the NFL as a whole? Rob and I have talked about just when they got away from the running game, and now they're finally coming back around to that. And just, you know, the way we have this amazing talents, dual threat quarterbacks, Lamar Jackson, Josh Allen. Where are you kind of where football is now?
6: Well, I mean, my business was stopping the run at the line of scrimmage. And it's still, those are still the parameters in which you would play. So it's kind of the same for me, but, you know, that's neither here nor there anymore.
0: All right, let's go to the Rams, your former team. Everybody has them and their uncle. They're going to win the Super Bowl. No reason for anybody else to show up. I mean, that's the way they're making it with the Aaron Donald coming back. What do you make of that? And when you stop playing, I know people think you could just turn it on and turn it off. You haven't played in 3 years. It ain't that easy, is it, Fred, to just come on back?
6: Well, it's not on the easy side. It's a... he's still young enough to be able to do it. And so I would think that he right now is concerned with one thing, being in good enough shape to preserve his health.
0: That's my biggest concern when a guy comes back.
1: Took a few years off.
0: Yeah, is the health part. And we see it. You know, guys wind up on a cart. Hopefully it doesn't happen. But that is a part of it. And even now they're saying he might not go to Australia and play in game one. Is that smart?
6: Yeah, I would think so. What kind of field surface do they have down there?
0: I think probably kangaroo skin, right?
1: No, I'm just saying.
6: Kangaroo skin.
1: So stupid. I don't know that.
0: Fred,
1: I mean,
0: have you been there? Have you been to Australia?
6: Yeah, years ago.
0: Me too. I enjoy. It's so far away, Fred. It's a 14-hour flight over all water from Los Angeles to Sydney. When you got off that plane, wasn't it like being in another world?
6: Well, it certainly wasn't like going from here to San Diego.
0: Oh, no.
1: No, absolutely not. Well, would you want that, Fred? Would you want to play against the Mexico City Mountain Lions or the, you know, Toronto this or obviously Australia or the London Knights? I mean, because that's what they're trying to do.
6: Let them get their own league and ship guys all across the ocean, you know. I mean, it's not, I didn't look at it as a bonus. I remember we were getting ready to, you know, go to Detroit, and they kept saying, this is going to be a great trip for us. We've needed this long-distance trip. I said, we're going to Detroit. What the hell is the problem?
0: Why? It ain't like trying to go to some of these other places. But the NFL,
1: they're
0: to me...
1: They're trying to get some teams there, though.
0: Fred, it just seems as if the league has turned just so greedy. They just want... Like, I don't know why they would put the players through that. Look at all of the international games and playing and then coming back and playing on a Thursday night. And I just don't understand from a player standpoint.
1: And coaches have been vocal about it.
0: How does this make any sense?
6: Well, first of all, it doesn't. The other thing, to back up a minute, since when does ownership covet players?
0: No, they don't.
6: They don't. And when I played, which was like 500 years ago, I never considered the fact that, you know, Carol Rosenblum cared about what I thought about our schedule. And so I'm All I wanted to do was get in and get out. And if I could not make the trip, it would be wonderful. It would be great if some guy knocked on my door and say, listen, we decided we're one too many on the airplane. We're looking for volunteers to stay home. Well, that would be me.
0: Fred, let me ask you this. As a former player in the NFL, I don't know what your pension or your health care, because Kelvin and I talk about it all the time, how embarrassing it is compared to like Major League Baseball. You know, players who have lifetime health care and all that. You obviously went on to be a big time television star and whatnot. So you're good. But a lot of guys you play with, I'm sure, aren't good because the pension's bad and the health care is bad.
6: Well, here's one for you. My generation, which was from 1969 to 81, all we did every year in training camp was get together, smoke cigarettes and whatever you got in your wallet, and start talking about what a terrible experience it was playing in the National Football League, because there was no way we were going to get our just due in not only salaries, but we were never going to get our just due when it came down to having
0: healthcare, pensions,
6: having healthcare, dental, and all that stuff, and having a pension where you could, at the end of your career, whatever length of time it was, you couldn't ask for a more justified request,
1: right,
6: than to have, hey, could you, you know, I know I played 13 years, you know, it's not a lifetime, but I sure as hell like to have some money when I'm 65.
1: Right. We've had former players on and say the same thing, echo the same sentiments. Let me ask you this. We got Fred Dreyer, former All-Pro defensive end with the Rams, star of Hunter, on with us. You watching anything now? Is there anything? You know, there's a million different ways to watch stuff, from all the streaming,
0: any good
1: cable
0: shows.
1: Any good shows right now that's entertaining you?
6: I asked a friend of mine who I get on the telephone with, and we watch the first five plays of the game, then we turn it off.
1: So what about TV? What about sitcoms, dramas, action shows? What about that?
6: Well, The Hunter is a great show.
0: Oh, we know that.
1: Oh, we know. Trust me, Rob knows every episode.
0: Hey, Fred, I'm stuck. I'm

0: Those were the good old days, Fred. Thank you.
1: Fred, man, we appreciate you. Thank you so much. All the best to you.
2: That's it, huh?
1: Oh, yeah, we were listening.
0: Fred, I mean, yeah, it's a radio show, Fred. Yeah. You know what I mean?
2: Yeah.
0: We don't have that much.
2: All right.
0: It's all
2: that's
0: good.
2: Okay.
0: We appreciate you. I just a yes or no answer. The Rams will win the Super Bowl. Yes or no, Fred? Yes or no?
2: No.
0: Yeah, you're my man. I'm going to watch your show.
1: Come on, Fred.
0: Yes, Fred.
1: Come
0: no.
1: on, Fred.
0: No way, no how. Fred Dreyer said it.
2: Right now, it's a fool's bet.
0: Yep. It is.
1: Dang, Fred.
0: There we go. All right, Fred. Thank you.
1: All right, Fred. Appreciate
2: okay,
1: you.
2: Boys.
1: No
0: appreciate
1: doubt.
0: You.
1: See, Fred wants to hang out.
0: I love it. Fred Dreyer. I'm not the one. You always make me out. I'm the anti. Hey, L.A. hater. You call Fred Dreyer that.
1: Well you what? Did respond to it. You did turn around and say,
0: I got
1: me?
0: I got to admit, I did turn around. Like, the guy did not say Rob Parker.
1: That is the best.
0: I swear. That's got to be in my documentary.
1: That's hilarious.
0: Hey, L.A. hater.
1: Who said my name?
0: And he said, look, and you turned around. That's what he said.
1: That all is right. amazing. Shout out to Fred, man. Appreciate that. Go run up the numbers on Hunter. And by the way, you can look at whatever iteration of Hunter you want, because they wasn't playing around. They gave you Hunter, the one you know, the original. Then they gave you Hunter back and forth. They gave you the return of Hunter. Then they gave you Hunter return to justice. So pick the Hunter you want and go run those numbers up for our man Fred Dreyer.
0: That show was on NBC for like 7 years.
1: That's, yeah, 84 to 91. Good run. Yep. I do remember the show too. All right, it is the Odd Couple. 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
16: It's funny. To appease Rob G so much, and then you reminded me. I cleaned up my area so fast. Notice what I don't have in my ears?
17: You threw out the notes?
16: No, my headphones. I put the headphones.
17: No, you didn't, because you know we got to get out of here, because it's closing time.
16: I threw away the notes. I know the last one. The last one's always about the podcast, right, Rob G?
17: You put your headphones. I didn't see you get up and move the headphones.
16: Because you were locked in, worried about this Mariners wrestling.
17: They're trying to choke it down again.
16: You should see him talk. He was talking more to me about this, and he was talking to Trey Wingo. He's sitting there. All right, so 1, 2, 3, 9. What you got to do? Get him out. So, okay, I can give up a ground up single. I can give that up. But right now, and I told him, I said, they're going to get 3 runs right now. Stop, they're going to the night. 9-7. It's the Odd Couple on a Trash Talking Tuesday. Thank you for a drive, Trey Wingo. All of you calling for Trash Talking Tuesday. Appreciate all of it. Ephraim Salam as well. Packed show, great show. Download the pod if you miss any of it. All you got to do is search the Odd Couple wherever you get your podcast. You'll find it, a best of version, a full version. Rob G will get that up at some point. There you go. Look at you. Why are you fist pumping?
17: No. I was just, something is in my elbow right there. You know me. I don't root. I don't care.
16: Yeah, you know we're on YouTube, right?
17: Oh.
16: Elijah, rewind that clip. Run it back.
17: No, it was not. I was like something in my...
16: Yeah, boy, you did it better than Tiger Woods with a red polo on a Sunday.
17: Yeah, right.
16: Oh, go download the podcast. Rob G will get it up in a little bit.
17: All right, we got last call ready?
16: Yeah, let's get to it.
18: This is the
17: right, a chance from Alabama.
13: You are
17: the last caller here on the Odd Couple Fox Sports Radio.
18: Man, I appreciate it. I wasn't able to get in on the trash talk. So here's my trash talk. I think y'all like this one.
17: All right, let's do it, Chance. Go ahead.
18: All right, man. The Rams, all these people saying the Rams are going to win the Super Bowl, you guys are imbeciles. I'm just going to name a few examples of super teams that didn't win. 07 Pats, way better than this Rams team. Brady and
16: Randy Moss.
18: Randy Moss, my man, yes. Greatest show on turf. The 2011 Eagles. There are so many examples of super teams that didn't win it. Who says Aaron Donald's going to come back and be the stud that he was? Stephen A. Smith, and I can name a whole bunch of others who are guaranteeing the Los Angeles Rams to win a Super Bowl. There are no guarantees in the NFL.
16: Why can't I run it back with him?
17: There
16: and
17: you
16: say
17: go, Chad.
16: The Dallas
17: I
16: Cowboys, when the 49ers got Deion, they
17: no,
16: won.
17: But they
16: then
17: won.
16: He goes
17: no,
16: to the Cowboys
17: no.
16: and they won. Rob
17: Please
16: G,
17: stop
16: huh?
17: It.
16: We knew
17: no.
16: them Patrick Mahomes-led no. teams when they were all crazy and good.
17: Thanks,
16: they won
17: Chance.
16: Super Bowls. Huh? Huh? When the Tampa Bay Buccaneers got everybody. Go, Antonio Brown, come through, Rob G. Rob Gronkowski, the other Rob G. Come through.
17: All I'm
16: Tom
17: happy
16: Brady,
17: is.
16: Tom Brady, TB12. What happened there,
17: anybody,
16: Rob G?
17: Anybody other than the Lions, and Kelvin has already picked the Rams, so the idea that the Lions won't win again is all I need. Anybody but the Lions, so I'm good.
16: No, now
17: that.
16: Listen. I told you. I don't mind being wrong. That would be the greatest wrong of my life. I'll be here weeping
17: no,
16: tears.
17: No, you're not going to be wrong. Come on, you know that. The Lions are the Lions.
16: They'll be good.
17: Good how? What do you got?
16: Like 11-6.
17: Want to bet that? I got the under. That. You got that? You got 11. So they got to win 11 or more, and I got 11 or
16: no, no, under. No. 11.
17: 11
16: like
17: and
16: 11.
17: Win.
16: They ended 11.
17: Yeah, you got to have 11 to win.
16: Let me think about that.
17: 11 or more.
16: Season starts when?
17: What do you
16: got to
17: think about?
16: Next Sunday?
17: Is that number 10.5? Yeah, 10.5. So you get.
16: That's about right. That's a good number for them.
17: All right, let's bet it. Wings.
16: I put they had a better record than the Bears.
17: No, let's do Lions.
16: No,
17: first.
16: No, no,
17: we'll
16: better record.
17: No, let's do
16: no,
17: Lions.
16: You just talked Trey Wingo for an hour and a half about Caleb. And if you don't listen to the Odd Couple tomorrow, this is for you.
19: Ow. Ow. Ow.
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1: 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We won't count the rookie year because he played one game. If you look at Mahomes year 2 to 7, and then last 2 years, year 8 and 9, I don't think people understand how dramatic the splits are. But in the last 2 years, of the 43 qualified quarterbacks, he's near the bottom. Everything's up. Interception slightly up, passer rating down, efficiency down, way more ad-libbing. Now, is he ad-libbing because he's less coachable now that he's a rock star? Is he ad-libbing because, you know, he doesn't put the film work quite in like he used to? He feels like he's a little more Texas Tech Mahomes. Now, why would that be? 2023, 2024, and 2025, the Chiefs drafted 21 players. Their big hit is Rashee Rice. And that's with a good GM.
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10: 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Guaranteed human. We are Fox. And here's what you need to know.
5: On Tuesday, the Los Angeles Angels were sold to Stan Kroenke, who also owns the Rams, the Nuggets, the Avalanche, the Rapids, Arsenal. Estimated $4 billion deal to purchase the team from current owner Artie Moreno. A public release said the deal would close in the first quarter of 2027, subject to the approval of Major League Baseball. On that baseball scoreboard, moving day for a lot of teams hunting for the wild card. The Guardians extended their lead over the Orioles to one game with a 6-1 victory over the Blue Jays. Those Orioles right now down to the Rockies, 2-1, top of the sixth. The Mariners now 6 games back, still in the hunt. It is 9-4, Mariners on top in the ninth inning against the Boston Red Sox. Boston trying to make this game close. Padres barely close to dropping a game here as well. They fell 4-3 to the Reds. I'm Chris Perfetti.
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28: 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Like, today, we're going to start the show. The first half hour is going to be the Angels and loosely the Clippers.
2: Like, that's never going to happen again.
6: No.
2: It's a once every 76 years. The two number two teams in the second biggest market have the biggest stories right now.
6: Almost the age of the second story when you talk about Halley's Comet coming around. Yeah, things we did not see for 100.
2: When does Halley's Comet come around again? I came around when we were kids. So it's got to be, we got to be like halfway to it at least, right? 76 years for Halley's Comet. Like, I think it came down like in the late 70s, right?
6: 2061.
2: Oh, 2061? Oh, that's a long time. I'll be dead. That's a long time. Yeah. It's, really? I want to say.
6: No. I'm not going to make 90.
2: 70? No way. Halley's Comet's every 76 years, right?
6: Last time it came was 86.
2: Oh, was that late?
6: Yeah.
2: Somebody, I thought it was like in the
6: 70s. No, it was when the Mets won. Halley's celebrated. So Halley's Comet came around.
2: That's the next time the Mets are going to win.
6: That's probably
2: right. I got to make it to 2061.
6: See, now forever those two will be fused in your brain. Yeah. Right there.
2: That's also the year that the Mets will finish paying Bobby Bonilla. I don't know if you know that. But yeah, I mean, today I'm like, oh my God, it's Angels and...
6: Yeah.
2: The Clippers. By way of the Clippers. It's not, it's a crazy online story keeps getting more and more attention.
6: One of those that you're looking for the headlines and you're like, wait, it's not there. It's like, no, you got to look a little harder will find it all.
2: This is never going to happen again. Never. I mean, when are we ever going to start a show? Angels and Clippers.
6: We should put
2: something to do with
6: the Clippers. Put a plaque on.
2: Oh, man.
6: We should put a plaque over in that corner of the wall right here. Things we never thought we'd see on the same day. And forever, when we have two really random stories that coalesce, we celebrate.
2: So the big story, we have two takes on, the Angels, the big story of the day is they were sold to Stan Kroenke, who owns the Rams. He owns about 17 other teams.
6: Mm-hmm.
2: He buys the Angels today for $4 billion. Artie Marino has been trying to sell the Angels off and on for the better part of the last decade. He was selling them. He wasn't selling them. I'm selling them. Now they're off the market. What do you mean off the market? Like it's like what websites do when they leave something that's on clearance for a while, but nobody buys it. They put it back at a regular price. Why would you do that? No one's buying it on clearance. You got to make it go down if you want to sell it. But he finally agrees to sell the Angels today. Stan Kroenke going to buy it for an MLB record $4 billion. I know that this is the rub, and this is the thing. The Angels have sold for an MLB record $4 billion. Yeah. Not the Mets, not the Yankees, not the Dodgers, not me, not Hermione, you. The Angels have set a record. This is, I'm going back in time to when the Clippers were sold for $2 billion. And all of a sudden the NFL said, well, if the number two team in LA is worth $2 billion, we have to get NFL teams to Los Angeles, right? It was right after that happened. Steve Ballmer bought the Clippers after years and years of, if we don't get a new stadium, we're going to move to Los Angeles. Nope. LA got two teams.
6: But
2: right?
6: You remember that time you and I talking about it as it transpired and everybody thought $2 billion was just outrageous and ridiculous. And I think we might have been the only contrarians in a marketplace going, when do these properties come up in major marketplaces like this? Distressed properties and the opportunity. You come over the top and you build from there.
2: So the big thing to realize, one of the big takeaways from this is that about 10 days we told you Lakers being sold, right? We've seen teams being sold, across the board now. The next 5 years, wait till you see how many professional teams in the big three and outside of it too, but NFL, NBA, MLB, wait till you see how many teams are sold. Why? Because this is a new time with the government getting involved in business. It changes every 5 minutes. Owning a sports team is no longer for the old guard. It's no longer for the old money. It's for the new money who are up on the ever-changing rules and regulations and how to make tons of money and how I can come in and buy a team because I'm worth $20 billion. I'm not worth $1 billion. So I need three other guys to come in with me to buy a team. Those days are gone. Those used to be how teams were. Hey, like with A-Rod and his investors buying the T-Wolves. Yeah. Okay. But that's how it used to be done. Now people are so rich. They're coming. Yeah. I can buy this team. And now people are owning more than one team. They're owning two, three, four teams until you get in trouble and potentially investigated and you start selling the team.
6: Well, yeah.
2: But this is just what you're going to see now. If you think, wow, seeing the Lakers get sold. Lakers have been sold twice in the past year. the number of teams that get sold in the next 5 years of the three major sports, I'm going to say a third of the teams in each of those leagues wind up getting sold, because the old guard that has owned the team for a while and also maybe not quite in tune with running a team in 2026 and what it takes to win and to stay relevant and to keep people involved, how to stay at the top. They knew one way to do things, right? People knew one way. Even people that bought teams in 2010 are looking to say, how do I move on from this now? Look, Artie Moreno bought the team, you know, 20, he's not a guy that's owned the team since the 70s, right? Like, he bought the team, you know, just 25 years ago, and now things have changed so much. I want to get out of this. I want to get out. I want to move on. So you said a third of the teams, I think, in each league will wind up getting sold the next year, is because the old owners are going to say, now's the time to cash out. I can make so much more money on my investment. I don't have to worry about the value going down. I don't have to worry about staying up with all the business things, how to navigate this new business world, because I'm in my 60s or 70s or 80s, how I deal with staying competitive, because now staying competitive in 2026 is much different than it used to be. It's no longer my game. I own the team and my day has come and gone. And now you're going to see new money, hedge fund people, tech people, all kinds of stuff, big conglomerates, one man, one woman franchises come in and say, yes, I'll buy this team, but you're going to get, I'm going to get approved. I'm worth $25 billion. I can buy a team for $5 billion. Oh, okay. And the approval process will go quickly. Again, you'll see a third of each of the leagues sold in the next 5 years.
6: Would not be surprised. There's a lot of factors to it. Hopefully, Kroenke tries to one-up the Padres ownership with the We Want to Win song. He's got to come stronger than that. I mean, because if you're going over the top for the $4 billion, which gets you no land, which is a whole other part of this process. And you also had a recent edict from Governor Newsom that they're called the Anaheim Angels. That's it. Like, there's no longer the Los Angeles Angels of Anaheim. It's back to your roots. But you don't get any of the land around it, because immediately you start thinking, well, it's a good land deal. You know, talking about $850 a square foot in Anaheim. Can you tell who got his research hat on and was trying to figure out what's a proper valuation of the land around there near the House of Mouse is? But you look at all of those factors that you laid out. Also, look at what happened with the Lakers when you talk about succession plans. You got some owners that we've known that their kids want nothing to do with the business.
2: Mm-hmm.
6: Right? It's like trying to hand down a hardware store, a service shop, whatever. Like, I grew up in that. I don't want to do that. Breaks the heart of mom and dad, the grandparents, whoever started it. But it's the reality here. They like the money. They like everything that goes with it. It's like, I don't want to live that life. I don't want to have to know that. And you see all the ancillary stuff in terms of running a business. And the Rams are a good example of it. The Dodgers have been, again, the Mark Walter stuff notwithstanding, but of all the secondary parts of the business that you have to operate, it's not just putting a team on a field and owning the building. Now we're talking about all the sports science and adding tens, if not hundreds of people to your payroll to build out the businesses of keeping that machine going.
2: Yeah.
6: Like, it's not the simple ways of rub some dirt on it and get back out there, give them the shot like you're James Woods in any given Sunday. No, there's a lot going on here.
2: Matthew Modine wouldn't give the shot. Then I learned to give the shot. I like the attention.
6: No, that's it, yeah.
2: I mean, that's it. It's just the new way, the new big business tycoons, the big billionaires, multi-billionaires, this is how it's going to go. These are who are going to own teams now, and sports is ever evolving. The old way, that's just not happening anymore, and these guys are all going to cash out. Time to go. I'm going to make so much money. I bought the team for $300
6: million. $182 million in 2003.
2: Right, and now I'm turning it into whatever billion. Now I can go buy a different team if I want to. I can go put my money into something else. I can go do this, right? Now is the time to cash out. It's going to be a race for teams to put their money up, because the approval process will be easy, right? Because it's not like, well, we got to wait. Well, I'm bringing in this money guy. I got it. I got it. Here you go. I can write you a check right now. You can have the $5 billion. And what it's going to take till Tuesday to clear? Tuesday.
6: It's not tied to any insurance policies or any of those. Oh,
2: I'm going to put it on my special credit card here. It's a special credit card.
6: It just says buy a team.
2: Going through.
6: But last night we had a big discussion after talking to Jason Lockenfour about your New York football Jets, and I see that hope has really sprung into you today, because that is a shiny Jets hat.
2: Brand new Jets hat. Now, my dad got it for me.
6: Talking about Mike Tomlin, talking about, you know, Lamar Jackson potential chaos or whatever, and forcing the hand either for a sale or just to operate properly of Woody Johnson. In the background of that, we'd mentioned the Angels, because they came up when we were having that discussion about USC that is now in day, what, five, is all sorts of coaches to try to sideswipe the attendance from Saturday's game. But the idea of you're still, even if a team is bad, there's going to be a lot of times where you're still printing cash and tickets are sold, right? The Angels rank in the middle of attendance this year and have there or better every year. Yeah, once upon a time you had Ohtani. Sometimes you have Mike Trout now, but you're near Disneyland. You're in Southern California. It's a tourist. Like, it's another check the box if I saw another stadium. So they draw over 3 million a year. So people will still go. But I didn't think within 24 hours when we were talking about the forcing the invisible hand on the coasts so that every big market team was competitive, that Artie Moreno would be shown the door.
2: Yeah.
6: Yeah. Oh, okay. I'll finally sign those papers. It's like into action.
2: Yeah. Thanks. Appreciate it. And now you're gone. Right. And look, and the other part of this too, is that, as we also mentioned last night, that, hey, with the whole Jet story with Mike Tomlin, Jason Lockenfora telling us that, hey, there's a lot of people in the NFL talking about this. I know Park Avenue would is definitely up on Mike Tomlin becoming the Jets head coach, because after seeing the way that the leagues have gone the last years, they know the top teams need to be relevant. The teams in the biggest markets. We went through all the different teams in New York and LA the last 5 years, the huge changes that have come to everybody. And the last one that was kind of sitting out there has been the Jets, right? Everybody else has gotten the new coaches, the players that gotten funneled to them, whether it's Luka, whether it is John Harbaugh, whatever it is, you have seen all the teams in New York and LA all get funneled towards being good. The Knicks winning the title, Jalen Brunson going, wait a minute, there was collusion, there was tampering. Okay, we've seen it all happen. The Jets were the only team. Hey, we stink no matter what we can do. Now maybe the league is, okay, we're going to help Woody Johnson, because a team that plays in New York can no longer be bad. We can't just say, well, we got great teams in Green Bay. We got great teams. No, it doesn't matter anymore. You got to get those teams in the big markets good. And really, you know, yes, it's technically Anaheim, but it's still Los Angeles. Now here come the Angels, who are hopefully going to be bought into some sort of relevancy, that where money is going to be spent smartly and not badly like Artie Moreno spent it. Maybe suddenly now, hey, the Angels are going to be really good. So now we're really taking care of those teams, the big market teams in New York and LA. We're even getting out. We're getting the second teams in each of these markets to make sure they're good.
6: They
2: right?
6: get so raised up.
2: Telling you, I'm not saying I know anything that each league is in cahoots, making sure that the teams from New York and Los Angeles are good. But I mean, you look at what each team in every one of the major leagues has done in the last couple of years, and you see, wow, okay, they've all been raised up, they've all gotten better to some extent, and the last holdout was the Jets. But now, hey, we'll get outside of LA, we'll help the Anaheim Angels. Oh, great, we're gonna help the Angels out. All right, awesome.
6: Yeah, 41 years later, a much different version of the frozen envelope. But just two things really quick. One that was circulating quite a bit about ownership having a baseball team and an NFL team in the same marketplace, whatever. Yeah, that rule existed a decade ago. It's been gone since 2018, so you can forget about that. The fact that they're also called Anaheim might also have something to do with it. But here's the question I have to ask you, though.
2: Yeah, go ahead.
6: How quickly does Kroenke get a deal done with Anaheim at maybe a premium over that 850 square foot of real estate land to where some of it reverts to his company, as opposed to being owned by the city?
2: Pretty quickly. I think what he's going to do is the old from There Will Be Blood, like at the end when Daniel Day-Lewis says, if I have a straw and it reaches all the way over to your yard and into your milkshake, I drink your milkshake. If I own property here and it extends all the way to Los Angeles, then I drink your milkshake. And he would win.
6: Somewhere in the system is a young Madeline Harmon doing that entire bit.
2: Drainage Eli.
6: Drainage
2: Eli. I'm ready to sell to you. Eli, let me tell you what happened, Eli.
6: I'm going
2: to
6: take all these parking lots, and they're going to be beautiful.
2: So we got more on this story coming up in a bit. Again, biggest story, the Angels are sold, right? But we got some football stuff, and we absolutely have to talk about what's been happening on social media kind of about the Clippers, but not really. But boy, is it something.
6: It is aspirational.
2: Okay. You mean like you might choke on something?
6: Oh, I was thinking you're aspiring.
2: Oh, okay. I'm thinking, okay. Yeah.
6: No, not asphyxiating.
2: That's coming, you aspirate. Aspirate. Two different words. Yeah. That's coming up next right here. Jason Smith, Mike Harmon.
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11: 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I feel like a
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2: 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So again, Sports Haley's Comet. The Angels, the biggest story.
6: Yay!
2: Right behind it. This developing craziness,
6: mm-hmm.
2: kind of involving the Clippers, kind of, but it's you'll see what I mean. So I'm hanging out today. I'm at home, and all of a sudden, Frostburg texts me, dude, Ralph Lawler. I go, oh, my God, what?
6: Because
2: Ralph Lawler,
6: yeah.
2: 88 years old, longtime Clippers announcer, right? Retired a few years ago. What happened? He goes, no, go check out his social media. I go, okay. So I go check out Ralph Lawler's social media. And oh, me, oh, my. Is there some stuff on it?
6: Yeah.
2: So I saw this. I said, okay, now the first thing is I want to make sure this is Ralph Lawler, right? Is this Ralph Lawler's official Twitter account?
6: Yep.
2: It says retired play-by-play announcer for the Clippers, 60 years in broadcasting. He's been tweeting. It seems like it's his page. You know, it seems like it's him. I called Monsi, who's the biggest, you know, her and Ben Maller, the biggest Clipper fans. I said, Monsi, is this Ralph Lawler's Twitter account? She goes, yeah, I'm pretty sure it is. That's Ralph Lawler's Twitter account. Okay. Now, whether this is Ralph Lawler or him getting hacked, however, seeing the responses, I would think if Ralph Lawler was hacked, we would have known this by now. Now again, and oh me, oh my on Twitter, which is kind of okay. That's his call. In the middle of a lot of basketball posts, there was a post on social media today that made a lot of, waves. And I think this is probably how it got found out. A woman, or a post from a woman, Said, be honest, do men still find women without tattoos attractive these days? And it's her in a bathing suit smiling for the camera. And Ralph Lawler, the Ralph Lawler Twitter account, quote tweeted it and just said, oh, yes.
6: Like, yes.
2: Okay. Also, right before that, there was a post saying, hey, if you could be honest, if you could only take one of these women on a date, who are you picking? And there's, you know, six really attractive women in a post. And that is quote tweeted by Ralph Lawler. Three. The third woman in is who he would be picking to take on a date. Now, he's since been talking back with people going, Ralph, what are you doing? What's going on here, man? You're 88. He's like, what are you talking about? These are I have grandchildren older than them and all this stuff. And I'm going, oh, wow. Oh, man. Like, again, it could be Ralph Lawler. It's Ralph Lawler Twitter account. Is he hacked? Okay. But when I saw this, my first thought, you know, because my first thought wasn't Ralph Lawler. My first thought was I'm sitting there going, okay, Ralph Lawler's 88, right? Mm-hmm. And here he is, and he's tweeting. And nothing, you know, inappropriate, just a little weird. Yeah, a little weird. Okay.
6: Well, I mean, he's just responding. And if you decide to take it weird, you certainly can go down that path.
2: And I started thinking, I'm going, do I want to know or do I not want to know what my dad's online profiles are like on social media?
6: Fair.
2: Because he's on Facebook, so I see all his Facebook posts, but like, what's my dad's, you know, late 70s? Mm-hmm. And I want to think that everything he's searching is Yankees, MLB Network, PGA Tour, you know, who to pick in the MLB streak that we do.
6: Oh, sure.
2: But is that really what his
6: might have something to do with streaking,
2: what his computer activity is like? I said, that's the first thought is, oh, Ralph Lawler. What is my dad doing? Like, that's really my thought was what is he doing? Like, what if I went to his house and I went through his social media activity or his search activity? What would I find? Is that something a son should find for his father?
6: Well, eventually you might have to, whether you want to or not. I would say it's a dark path, right? I mean, the reality, and you want to keep everything sunshine, rainbows, and lollipop, but recognizing the humanity of it all. Because as I'm reading back through it again, because this goes back over a week, actually, where this started, right? Because to be clear, it began with, you know, a thing with Sophie Cunningham, and he replied with a, stop with the Ralph is flirting nonsense. I like the way Sophie shoots the three, and I admire her outreach and social media. Flirt with my sweet Joe.
2: For a second, while I was seeing all these pictures, I'm going, does he think that woman is Sophie Cunningham? Like, it seemed like maybe, oh, there's a picture of Sophie. I like a picture of Sophie Cunningham. But just the oh me, oh my for what, you know, woman, you know, because we can have the woman tattoos, no tattoos conversation.
6: It's a legit conversation. You know, whatever you like. Ralph Lawler, what is my, let's put it that way. What does my being 88 have to do with anything happening online? And he just goes all the way there. And then there's a bunch of things about the Clippers, and he hasn't been around because he doesn't like Kawhi.
2: Yeah.
6: Like, there's a lot going on. Should they fire this guy or fire that guy? And it's quick responses. But yeah, this has been going on a little while here. It's some next level stuff. I like it. And of course the internet just makes him
2: A
6: creep. It's like, as opposed to, he's just a guy.
2: Yeah. I mean, it's
6: stating
2: it's
6: just, a preference.
2: It's a little weird. It's just a little weird.
6: Well, you just again, didn't see it coming.
2: It just made me think about my family. I mean, maybe I got to find a way to go over my dad's apartment in the next couple of days and just find a way to hit his search bar on his computer. Go, Dad, what are you searching for, Dad?
6: Dad, I want to show you something I found on YouTube.
2: Yeah, let me look, Dad. Let me just, you know what? Don't you? Oh, hey, could you grab me something out of the fridge, Dad? Like people do in the movies when it's like they want to get on their computer and they, you know, they stick in the thumb drive, and then they pull it out. I got the thumb drive now. I need eight more seconds to get it all. And of course, it goes, you know, filling up 77%, 78, 85, 93, 100%. Let's pull the thumb drive out. I got it. I got all my dad searching for.
6: But now you got me thinking. I'd be like, horse racing, conspiracy theories and news stuff, whatever nonsense you and I were yelling about.
2: Yeah.
6: And then my mom, computer games and deals.
2: Okay. All right.
5: All right.
6: Where to find a deal.
2: Yeah, because
6: everything's got to be on sale.
2: Yeah.
6: Even if it's really not.
2: Oh, yeah, no.
6: But if they can convince you that it's a deal.
2: It can make up any price. Normally $78, now $34. Oh, it's $45 exactly. off. I got to have it. Yeah,
6: I got to buy two because they're, not really, but, you know.
2: Yeah. Like, because I know my dad, like a lot of his searches would be Yankees, PGA Tour, online crossword puzzles. My dad's a huge crossword guy. He passed that down to me. All this stuff. But I'm just going, well, what's everything? You know, is he rating people? Like, is he doing this? Is he rating people online? Yeah.
6: But this also got people to start looking up the word goon.
2: Yeah. Oh,
6: it's not just a hockey enforcer anymore.
2: It's tough. Dad, what are you doing? You rated somebody. You said number six. Yeah. It's which of these Yankees is the greatest of all time? 1 through 6. Oh. So you pick Mickey Mantle. Okay, got it, Dad. Thanks. Okay, but no, you're all good, Dad. I'm leaving. It's all good, Dad. I'm going. Yeah,
6: you just put a halo on Saint Walt right there.
2: He'd be searching Red Sox announcer Will Fleming, right? Like all the things like that. He'd be very, very.
6: How many message boards did he get involved with that?
2: Oh, I.
6: How many times did he start flaming the Red Sox announcers?
2: I can't wait.
6: Red Sox fans.
2: No. I can't do that.
6: You don't want to go down. Open that door.
2: I can't do that. Hopefully, you know, this is the, you know, this Ralph Law again. It's a little weird, but you know, hey, okay, you know, it's all
6: good for Ralph.
2: Again, it makes me think about okay.
6: What are you going to be doing when you're 79?
2: What do people do? I don't know, man. Probably. Why do the Mets still stink?
6: Actually have to type anything at that point. Yeah. It's going to be all just voice actualized.
2: Who did the Jets let go in their final round of cuts? Who did they pick up that I think is going to be any good? Here's year 76 of being fruitless because they stink. That's what's going to
6: happen. Whatever happened to... Yeah. Insert name ..
2: Meanwhile, speaking of baseball, okay, one of the biggest stories tonight, the absolute pounding that Paul Skeens took on the mound again for the Pirates. Right now, one of the most entertaining games. The Pirates win in a walk-off 13-12. But Skeens, a rough day. He goes just over 4 innings. He gives up 8 runs. His ERA is up at 4 right now. And what is wrong with Paul Skeens? What is wrong with Paul Skeens, right? His line tonight, 4 2/3, 8 hits, 5 runs, 3 walks. Again, ERA is 3.97. 95 pitches, 56 for strikes.
6: Yeah, reminder that they played the Giants.
2: Yeah, that's the thing. Well, they played the Yankees. No. They played the Phillies. No, they played the Giants. Oh, the good news is that this is not something, because everybody is all doom and gloom and the fall off for Paul Skeens this year. I've never seen a fall off so bad. This guy was the rock star in Major League Baseball. Him and Livy Dunn, and every 5 days was an event for him. But this year he's been bad. It's been a bad year. Mm-hmm. I know how to solve this, and it's going to be easy. It's just going to take until next April.
6: You're taking Livy Dunn out of the equation.
2: Yeah. Hey, listen, you're ruining the team. Hey, take off that shirt before you break up the band, you psycho. What's going on with Paul Skeens? He's shown you enough over the course of his first years. You know how great he is. Okay, this is not a guy that had a meteoric 8-start run 1 year, but then another year has come back, and he's come back down to earth. 2 full years, he has been the best pitcher in baseball. His stuff is electric. He's that good. What's happened to him this year? And generally, pitchers like that who are that good, when they have a down year, there's a reason. And it's always one of the following. It's always physical. They're injured, they're dinged up, and they just can't throw like they used to. It's mechanics, and their mechanics are off a little bit. Jacob DeGrom was famous for that. If he had a start, we gave up 3 runs in 6 innings, which is like the worst I ever had. He would go back and say, my mechanics were off. I went back and looked at the film. This is like, he was so particular about his mechanics. He would never let it go off more than a game or two. Or it's something, you know, like I said, or something physical. And a lot has been made the fact that since he's come into the major leagues now, he's put on 25 pounds at least. So this is for Paul Skeens. Yes, it's one or all of those things. It's putting on weight. It's your mechanics are off a little bit. It's physical. It's a tired arm. This is nothing that an off season away from baseball isn't going to fix, where you get back into workout mode. You get back into focus mode. You rest your arm. You take a look and see what you're doing. Why are your mechanics falling off? Whatever that is, this will be absolutely be fixed for the beginning of next year. Now, the bad news is they want to fight for a wild card over the course of the last month, and Skeens is killing them every time he goes out there. I said 3 weeks ago, hey, Skeens, give him some time off. Let him rest that arm. They rest him an extra 3 days. He came back. He had a pretty good outing. Okay, now you see he's still not throwing like he used to. But this is not the doom and gloom, and this is the death of Paul Skeens as a great pitcher, and now he's done. No, this is simply he's a great pitcher, and things have happened both physically to him. Things have happened physically to him this year that he just has to straighten out in the off season. And sometimes that's what you need, and there's nothing you can rush on it. It's just a way to get away from the day to day and refocus on getting yourself back to where you are. By the time we get to next spring, they'll manage his workload better. He'll be throwing 98, 100 miles an hour like he used to. Everything's going to be fine. The bad news is the rest of this year, yeah, every fifth day you might get what's wrong with Paul Skeens. But you think Paul Skeens is terrible? No, no, no. This is by the beginning of next year, he'll be back to being Paul Skeens.
6: Walk to strikeout ratio. K to walk, still 4.3. Still pretty good. Career is 4.9. So a dip from last year, as it is with everything. He's been more hittable, staying in the zone. Might be one of those guys that we wonder about where the margins were in terms of pitches that he got last year versus this year, where he's got to stay a little more on the plate. And he's been more hittable for that, right? And hasn't adapted there as well over the course of the season. The putting on the extra pounds. This might be the first time that we've ever had an athlete have the more of the dad bod that he didn't get chided for because he was in frame with Livy Dunn. Like normally guys put on a couple of pounds like, you know, it's the girlfriend, it's the wife, and it becomes the derision. Like, no, I mean, if he thought that it was going to help in terms of his push and whatever he's doing, cool. Maybe it backfired. All of those things could be pitching hurt. To the point you made off the jump. They've got a team that's still competing. Would he have been shut down if they were three games worse? Maybe. But it's a conversation worth having because you're looking at the long-term effects too because you've got this valuable pitching prospect. And we've seen this go south for so many guys in the past. I mean, look at DeGrom ended up having a couple of lost years before now he's back on his Hall of Fame path, right? I mean, we watch him every fifth day and like him and PCA every day. You grimace a little when we've got to read the stat line aloud, but some guys don't find their way back. But more often than not, we do. Those elite guys have a down year and come back. Once upon a time, that was not the case because they didn't get the grace and didn't get to clear the mechanism and all of that stuff. And it just spiraled down from there. Because you're also looking at the long-term effect also for the Pirates, very much in their purview to sit down with him, his team, and figure out what the hell's going wrong. Because eventually, either they have to pay him or they want to get some kind of big return for him. Because that's been the promise that's been there the last two-plus years, which suddenly is dwindling by the start.
2: Yeah, he'll be fine. It just isn't going to be in the next month. That's the tough part. Let's find out what's trending right now in the wide world of sports from Chris Perfett. CP3, what do you got for us?
5: All right, guys. It has been a wild night, and it is September, which means baseball. We'll do football soon enough. But there is a lot of wild card races out there right now. We'll catch up on all of those right now. We start with the Guardians, who were starting the day. We're a half game up on the Orioles for that third wild card spot. They picked up a 6-1 win over the Toronto Blue Jays. This is how one of those home runs sounded. They had three two-run home runs, I believe. Yeah.
7: Swung and hit a ton. Deep left field. Down the line. It is gone. On a pinch hit first pitch. Two-run homer down the left field line.
5: Cleveland Clinic Guardians Radio Network on the call there. So they extend their lead to a full game over the Orioles. We do check in with those Orioles in just a second if I could find out what I did with that. Well, let's talk about the Mariners while we're doing that. Randy Arozarena got busy for the Mariners, who needed their game against the Red Sox to stay alive.
8: Swung on, crossed, left field, on its way, it is gone! It hits the signage above the monster. Randy, a three-run home run!
5: Mariners Radio Network on the call there. That game ended 9-6. The Red Sox made it a little closer. Meanwhile, I mentioned those Orioles. They're down 2-1 to the Rockies, bottom of the sixth inning. As you guys were talking about earlier, the Los Angeles Angels of Anaheim, try saying that like 50 times fast, have a new boss, and it is Stan Kroenke, who has... Jason, there are way too many teams this guy has. I hope he has the attention span for the Rams, the Nuggets, the Avalanche, the Rapids, the English Soccer Club, Arsenal, the Angels. I haven't mentioned one last one. Do you know what that is?
2: What do you got?

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2: Aaron Donald will be largely irrelevant for the Rams.
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0: There's a lot of Mavericks in that story. We're going to have Mavericks on the show. We're going to have plenty of robber barons.
1: So many robber barons. And you know what? They're not all bad.
0: And we'll talk about some of the classic great moments of famous business geniuses, along with some of the darker moments that often get overlooked, like Thomas Edison and the electric chair.
1: We struggled to come up with a name, decided to call it Business History.
0: You know why?
1: Why?
0: Because it's a show about the history of business.
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2: Yep.
0: So we got John Paul Morosi stopping by in about a half hour. All big news from baseball today. More on the, you know, the Angel sale and Paul Skeens, but the Angels being sold today, like you've seen one message all the way through. What a great day for Angels fans. Artie Moreno selling the team, and now they have a chance. Mike Trout even put out a statement saying, hey, it's a fresh start for us.
2: It's the strongest thing he's ever said.
0: All of a sudden, Mike Trout is saying, like, wow, like, you know the Angels had to be sold if Mike Trout is saying, hey, we needed this. Like, whoa. Thank you for saying something other than what the weather is like in Philadelphia. Like, whoa, look at Mike Trout.
2: I got to say, I'm quite disappointed in him.
0: Why is that?
2: That this was what it took for him to finally open his mouth?
0: Well,
2: it's like 5 years ago, you had clout.
0: Yeah.
2: Right? Obviously, we had the burgeoning, you know, records and craziness going on with Shohei Ohtani. But Mike Trout was the guy.
0: Yeah.
2: Long ago, you could have opened your mouth and maybe affected some sort of change. Not that you were going to get him.
0: I don't know that a star can get a guy to sell a team.
2: No, I'm not saying to get, but to actually do something with said team.
0: Well, you have to be on the field, and you have to be someone who year in and year out is a superstar.
2: That's why I said 5 years ago, maybe seven.
0: You go back and look. I think he had trouble that time too, staying on the field.
2: Either way, I'm just trying to say, in the Wayback Machine, when he was that guy.
0: But look, obviously, yes, it's a great day for the Angels in that. Artie Moreno, they won the World Series in 2002, and they've not been able to make the right decisions, whether it's the right manager, whether it's the right players. They gave contracts to all the wrong players, developing players, any sort of winning. Mm-hmm. They've been a AAA team for the past few years, right? So it's time that, hey, somebody new is coming in, and maybe they will spend better. Maybe Stan Kroenke will be able to get the right people in place. All of these things could happen because clearly most of his teams do pretty well. So, okay, great day. Great day, right? Great day. Congratulations, Mike Trout. But it's also a disaster.
2: It's a disaster.
0: It's a disaster because as someone who goes to Angels games, that loves the experience of Angels games.
2: Yeah, you get that sandwich.
0: That's going to be
2: no
0: gone now,
2: flat.
0: Man. Like, okay, driving to an Angels game, you could pull up and park right outside of whatever gate you want to walk into. It's $20.
2: Remember Bill Plaschke when he joined us that time and he was laughing? He goes, look, I can see my car.
0: Parking's going to be $150 a game now. Easy. And you're not going to be able to park in the stadium. You're going to have to park in some ancillary lot. Like, that's not going to happen. All the different food trucks that are out there. Now, wait till you see how much that's going to be. I bet you there's going to be a tax. They bring you food to your seat in Angel Stadium.
2: They do.
0: It's clean. It's a wonderful place. You order right off a QR code, and they bring you the food. It's there in 5 minutes. Watch there be like, oh, there's going to be a tax now on bringing this food to you at your table. Like, all of the things that I love about Angels games, that's going to go by the wayside now, because now he's going to spend money on players, and it's going to be the thing. And the one thing Artie Moreno did was, hey, it's a fun fan experience. The ballpark is great. There's fireworks every night. Is there still going to be fireworks every night? We're going to say, Mike, we're not going to fire. Like, it's a great experience now. And I think now all the stuff that I love about going to see the Angels, now it's all that's going to change, man.
2: It's weird. The last 2 weeks, I've been getting pretty much daily a, are you sure you don't want to bring a group to an Angel game,
0: man,
2: email from their marketing folks? Because they've had some great promotions. They had that SpongeBob jersey day.
0: Yeah.
2: They just had that Joe Adele jersey giveaway.
0: Little late, but okay.
2: But, I mean, yep, they still did it.
0: Yeah.
2: Wait. On September 16th, you have the Adele home run robbery bobblehead. Yeah.
0: But that was actually the singer Adele. They changed that.
2: There's an Angels and Ducks blanket night.
0: The Angels now, the Angels are gone. This is where they are. The Angels went from being the local independent amusement park wasn't really affiliated anything. Prices were low. You didn't quite get all the stuff you would get at a Six Flags park or one of the big parks or Disneyland or Disney World, but it was fun. You would go and it would be easy, right? The lines wouldn't be too long.
2: Sure.
0: The convenience of going, right? You would go and it would still be a water ride.
2: Get in and out of the roller coaster parking lot.
0: You're not in a line ride necessarily there.
2: Yeah.
0: Okay. You know, you're going to see the Angels. You're not going to see the Dodgers. You're going to an independent amusement park, not one of the big ones, but you still were going to have a pretty good experience and it wasn't going to be a lot of money. Now it's like, oh, Six Flags, we're bulldozing this and building a whole new park. And now it's going to be $175 a ticket to get in. And now that, I fear that's what's going to happen to the Angels.
2: It's
0: now
2: it's going to take a while, though. You got to build infrastructure. You got to have the full change and the plan put into motion, because that's the one thing with Stan Kroenke and the squad, right? We've talked about that. It's all about the infrastructure and building from the ground up.
0: The
2: you can buy players.
0: Niche.
2: It's everything else.
0: They had a niche and not a lot of fans. You don't have to worry. You could spread out at the
2: great
0: stadium.
2: Great concessions. You had your own section to go shag fly balls.
0: That's going to be a disaster now. From one disaster to another. That's what's going to happen.
2: There'll be no more Rendones, though.
0: Well, that's true. Exit out by Fresca. Exit Swollen Dome. Coming up next, we get into a huge story out of the NFL today. 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
1: Ooh, won't you take him back away?
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9: So I have eight tiers for the teams in the ACC. 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
2: Wait, hold on a second. Dan Byer is laughing, and I am too, over the fact, Dan, you're laughing at the same thing I am, right?
9: Yes.
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10: Yeah, and I counted wrong. 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
2: Ah, the Deeks. 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
2: I figured that would be the only tier. 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
19: Mariners Radio Network on the call. Mariners defeat the Red Sox 9-6 to try to keep pace with the Cleveland Guardians, who picked up a win over the Blue Jays 6-1. Meanwhile, the Orioles, who are now a full game back, currently tied 2 runs apiece, bottom of the 7th inning with the Rockies. Yankees with a 4-1 lead over the Angels. In the NFL, veteran linebacker Kyle Van Noy is signing with the Vikings, according to multiple sources. Lions placed running back Isaiah Pacheco on the injury reserve with a back injury. And Tiger Woods is due in court on Wednesday, and sources, according to a court filing, he's changing his not guilty plea. I'm Chris Perfett.
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2: 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Congratulations, Freddie Peralta. All you needed to do was pitch against the Mets and you won a game. Congratulations.
21: Long road begins with the first step.
2: We got John Paul Morosi on the way in about 20 minutes. All the latest on the Angels sale to Stan Kroenke. Mm-hmm. We have Paul Skeens. But a big day in football today because we got a statement finally from Tony Romo, CBS broadcaster who has been put on leave, for lack of a better term, from CBS after his OWI arrest about a month or so ago. We have not heard anything from him. He was immediately taken off the number one team at CBS, and J.J. Watt gets a promotion. The president of CBS Sports, David Burson, said, yeah, it's an ever-developing situation. We're monitoring it. Today, Romo put out a statement on social media, the first thing we have heard from him about this. And he expressed a lot of sorrow, a lot of regret, an apology, and he ended by saying he looks forward to getting back at CBS as soon as he can. Now, his court date is not for another couple of weeks, I believe, the 13th, the 14th, mm-hmm. and there's no plans for him to be on CBS until that happens at least, right? Now, we've had about a month or so to digest this story, and it's weird because I would feel better about the stance that CBS is taking with Romo, that, okay, when things like this happen, there are ramifications, right? We see it in sports all the time. Guy gets a DUI, he plays on Sunday, right? Like Keenan Allen, we saw he's going to play on Sunday. He's
21: going
2: to play on Sunday. Okay. People that run afoul of the law, hey, we're waiting to see. You know, the Josh Jacobs video that hasn't come out yet. The Packers said we haven't seen it. Could they see it if they wanted to? I mean, could they see it? I mean, I don't, if they could see it and they don't want to see it, like, what's going on here?
21: Is this a just
2: simply ask for it and sign off on it, or I'm confused.
0: Yeah, they're still talking about having him this year when this seems like it to be a really bad video of him pushing a woman down. I like the fact that there are still, hey, there are standards and you need to protect the Shield as much as you can. And here's Tony Romo, who did not protect the Shield at CBS. An embarrassing situation. The body cam footage came out. It was bad. And CBS has said, okay, we don't know when you're coming back now. Okay. I would feel better about this moral stand by CBS, if I thought this was actually about them making a moral stand about, hey, if you get an OWI, you got to understand how serious that is. And you put your entire career in jeopardy now. I would feel good about that. But I don't feel that way. I feel like this was completely done as a way to get out of his contract, as a way for them to move on from Tony Romo, because they're done with the embarrassing headlines. They're done with the fact that he doesn't prepare for games. They have a lot of money that's due to him. They don't like the fact that every Sunday he trends on social media for saying stuff that he doesn't seem like he's prepared. They don't like the bad publicity with Tony Romo, but they're stuck. Now, they have the money to cut a check if they wanted to cut him loose, but we're paying him. We're paying him. We've invested in Tony Romo. They're completely using this as a way to move on from him. This is the excuse, because right away, what did we see? Hey, he's off the number one team. Whoa, your guy just got arrested. It's a developing story. He's not on the air on Sunday. Mm. He was only going to be on the air once before the regular season started, right? Last weekend, they had their only game. He was only going to be on the air once, and that was 3 weeks from now. But right away, it was, he's off the number one team. He's replaced by J.J. Watt. We don't know when he's coming back. Whoa. That's really fast. That's really fast to say, this is what our thing is with Tony Romo.
2: Well, and then you started to see the proliferation of promos and the different notices about the broadcasting teams, and he's nowhere to be seen.
0: No. I mean, look, he's done. He's done at CBS. Right. He is done. He'll be doing Big 12 games for ESPN2 next year. That's where he's going to be. Jim. I can't believe it, Jim. All the kids know I'm here, Jim. Jim. I'm not Jim. My name is Joe. Yeah, Jim. I'm doing cornhole now on ESPN2, Jim. Apparently, you get points if the bag is actually just on the board, Jim. Doesn't have to just get it in the hole. It's got to be on the board, Jim. Like, that's Tony Romo's future. It's going to be, he's going to be let go by CBS, and he's going to wind up having to work his way back up, which he will, because that's Romo, but that's how it's going to be. And they've decided that they were going to use this as their way to get rid of Tony Romo. Whether it's they're waiting him out until he says, okay, guys, I'll leave. I clearly, you don't want to have me back, and they figure out a buyout, or legally they find a way to say, we can fire him and we can move on. All right. Like, it's like, again, I would feel better about this move, about being a moral thing to stand on, if I thought that's what it was about, but it's not. It's just, oh, hey, guess what? Like, this is going to help us get out of Tony Romo. Let's figure it out. Let's immediately take him off the broadcast. Why do you need to immediately take him off the broadcast? Right? What? Everybody else has been okay with saying, we're going to wait, let the legal process play out, blah, blah, blah, blah, blah. Nobody would have been up in arms if CBS said this about Tony Romo, because it's not like he had to work Sunday, right? If he had a game the next couple of days, okay, right? All right, I understand what you're doing, and I get that. Nobody would have complained. Nobody would have said, what's CBS doing? Well, let's see what happens with Tony Romo now. But they came out right away at this, which tells you we have an agenda with Romo, and this was simply the fortunate thing that happened that's able for us to start the proceedings so we can move on.
2: To trigger a clause in the contract, you obviously like what you've gotten from J.J. Watt to this point, so you're looking to elevate his status and where he is, and for Jim Nance, whatever the run is that they've got and going forward. I'm sure he didn't go without at least a phone call in his general direction as well, but we've certainly watched it on social media the last couple of years, and we've talked about that evolution of you have to continue to do the work, right? All the coordinators, coaches, players that you knew their tendencies, their aptitude, all of those things, and you had those personal relationships, guess what? They cycle out just like you did as a player, and it moves on. Where it gets complicated is the fifth paragraph, I guess, when he talked about multiple back surgeries ended my career earlier than I expected and left me with constant debilitating pain. That pain led to a dependence in pain medication, and my efforts to get off those medications led to an over-reliance on alcohol. And this is where we get into some of the legalese, the understanding in terms of dependence and chemical dependence, and how that gets factored into the decision making, the process, and whatever settlements come to bear, right? So, you know, for Tony Romo, hopefully he's getting the help he needs, right? As he lays this out here, for anybody that's got the dependence on any of those kind of things, painkillers and what have you. But we also know the real crisis on the other side of it is what happens when you are driving impaired and what could happen. Mm-hmm. Just because it didn't doesn't mean it, you don't still, you know, raise your hand. And this goes to the legalistic side versus where CBS is looking to trigger the morals clause or whatever it is, in terms of those contracts, because everybody's got them, mm-hmm. right? Our businesses, yeah. right? Like there's always the, here's the out of something that you do that embarrasses, for lack of a better term, the shield, in this case, the coverage thereof. But for Romo, yeah, I would expect at some point there's a settlement of whatever amount, somewhere between zero and the estimated $70 million or whatever is left on his deal.
0: Yeah.
2: And he moves on and tries to reclaim that career someplace else. But yeah, the look, we talked about it the night it happened when they took him off. So, well, you don't have to. You had one dress rehearsal nearly a full month later.
0: I mean, look, we said it when it happened that CBS is moving way too fast for this to be just about.
2: That's right.
0: This is bad behavior and there are consequences for it, right? This is a way for us to move. And if they wanted to do that, I kind of understand it, sure. right? But there's a way to do it other than just say, oh, right away, let's do it. Oh, this is actually going to play well for us. Now we can find a way to not pay Tony Romo another cent and move on. Cause you don't like the fact that, that it's bad publicity. You know, him doing games now, is not in our favor. He's not the guy he was when he came in. They had meetings with him about trying to get better and taking your craft seriously. And, you know, you've heard the stories over the course of the past few years, but that's why this was. And I feel like I got a bad taste in my mouth for that. It's like, oh, now this is just an excuse for this to happen.
2: Yeah. I mean, sometimes it's the when you got with cause, then you don't have to pay potentially. Mm-hmm. Right. It's easier to litigate that.
0: And you can pick and choose who you want to be more forgiving of,
2: sure.
0: and who you want to say, well, you can't do this. You're done. Right. Like you can completely pick and choose who you want to do.
2: Well, we talk about star rules. And when he started, again, owing to the fact that he knew the players, he knew the coordinators, mm-hmm. he knew tendencies. So it's a little easier to predict because you studied against those defenses. You yeah. studied yeah. all of that. And it takes that next iteration, right? When you go to that next generation of play callers or whatever, are you still putting in the work to see the same results?
0: Well, that gets to the root of the situation with Romo, is that we see this with athletes, with some athletes where, hey, their rookie year or their first year or two in the league, they have an incredible amount of success, unexpected success right away, right? Nobody thought Tony Romo was going to be that kind of guy. Go back to the beginning of his broadcasting career, going back 10 years where, whoa, Romo was the superstar every Sunday predicting plays. This is going to be a quick out in the flat to the slot receiver. This is going to be, oh, they're going to go deep down the middle and he would be right all the time on it, right?
2: Just like he was as a player, right? Out of Eastern Illinois, nobody expected anything.
0: Right. So he shows up, but it happens for an athlete when they show up unexpected and they have incredible success. They never really learn what it takes to sustain that because they feel like, well, I came in and did this. As long as I do that, I'm all right. I got it. I don't know why it's become more mm-hmm. difficult for me. They never get that the work ethic or the knowledge that, oh, I need to keep doing this to succeed. Like I jumped in and was successful. And I think that's what it is with Tony Romo. He came in right away. He was so successful. He's like, I got this. Is easy. This is a breeze. All I got to do is predict plays and then just show up and kind of be fun. And look, people say wonderful things about me. No one's ever done anything like this on social media. And he never learned what it is to stay at the top.
2: Well, the problem is that in year four, he started saying, what do you think they're going to do here, Jim?
0: Yeah. Yeah. I mean, right. Cause you get to that point.
2: It's like
0: where
2: Jim's not going to predict the play.
0: You just get lazy if that's the case. Right. And that's why when I hear about people like Howie Long, and I'm not saying just because he's a Fox guy, but from the beginning of his career, Howie Long was always the guy on the phone talking to people, all the stuff. He's been legendary for his work ethic during the week, in the off season, who he talks to, making sure, hey, when I go on, I'm saying something that's informed. It's people I talk to. I work hard, right? You need to have that sort of work ethic. But when you're just showing up on Sunday going, yeah, I can just let it rip and look how great I am. Okay. You're never going to learn that next level. So you get lazy and you wind. It's like a pitcher with his mechanics. When, oh, I'm doing fine. You don't realize, look where your mechanics are now, man, compared to where it was. Mm-hmm. You last year. Come on, hey, Skeens, look at where you are now, man. You're throwing like 84 miles an hour. No, but I mean, but that's kind of what it is. Like, I don't know that Romo really ever believed that I'm not doing the right thing. I've always done it this way. I don't know why people suddenly are. It's whatever people want to say on social media. Right. But if you played a replay for him of one of his games he did in, say, 2015, and then you played a replay of one of the games he did last year, he would go, oh, wow, there's a difference. Wow, there's a huge difference in what I did in this game versus what I get it now. But that's kind of what it was for him. It's like he had that incredible success right away. Mm-hmm. And some guys don't learn that ethic of what it takes to stay at the top of your game.
2: Well, we talk about it extrapolating, you know, when we get back onto the field here come week one, right? That's been one of the great questions for guys like Kyler Murray and others who've succeeded at that level all the way through. And then suddenly you got to put in more film study and work when it always came so naturally. Right? The easy read, the easy all the way through. I mean, how many times did you go to school? Maybe you had it yourself for a while. And all of you out there listening, wherever you are, we appreciate you. Same thing, where it always came easy. And then suddenly you had that teacher, that subject that kicked your ass. It's a lot harder mm-hmm. to suddenly say, hey, I've got to buckle down, because you've always been able to float. And for Tony Romo in the broadcast booth, yeah, that's where he got to.
0: Exit out by the Fresca exit, Swollen Dome. Jason Smith, Mike Harmon, live from the Fox Sports Radio studios. 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
2: Head rip that knob off.
0: Coming up next, back to the biggest story of the day. The Angels sale. What does it mean? Dodgers have anything to worry about with the Angels suddenly going to a guy that's going to spend some money and make the team good? Ooh, that's next right here. Jason and Mike, Fox.
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10: 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The Odd Couple with Rob Parker and Kelvin Washington. 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
1: Well-dressed hobo.
0: A huge day in Major League Baseball. The Angels are sold to Stan Kroenke. What is going on with Paul Skeens? Joining us now on the hotline. Nobody better to break it down, give him some time away from his Lions season preview, than MLB Network insider extraordinaire. Check him out on Twitter at John Morosi. It is the Pope, John Paul Morosi. What's happening, man? Happy Tuesday.
1: Happy Tuesday to both of you. I believe the Lions will have a 10-win regular season, and then a couple wins after that. Is that a standard expectation for the Lions this year?
0: Yes,
2: about right.
0: But that's never been the standard expectation for the Lions over the most of the last 50 years.
1: Right, but the standard representation on this show would be a 24-17 win basically every week.
0: Yeah, or 27. You pick them winning by 24, yeah. 24, or 27 points.
1: Those are the options. those are the good numbers to have on the grid, though. 27 to 23. It's always in that range. I don't know. It's the game hasn't changed that much. I mean, it's changed since I used to really know the players in the sport. That was back when I was like in middle school. But it hasn't changed that much. I will say this. The Super Bowl matchup that would give me the greatest joy would be Lions-Bills, which I know is also a matchup that will happen 16 days from now. That will be a good one on a Thursday evening. But I do digress. 10-win season for the Lions. Plenty of skill. Like the overall defensive look from what I've been able to pick from my colleagues in the media here in Detroit. So I'm feeling pretty good about that.
0: All right, how you feel about the Angels? Sold for $4 billion. Stan Kroenke, many Angel fans excited, a new era. Mike Trout. Wait, we haven't heard from Mike Trout in years, John Paul. And today he says, hey, this was needed. It's a fresh start. It's like, Mike Trout, where you been?
1: Well, Mike Trout has actually become increasingly candid in his comments. I would say, Jason, just probably haven't had any reasons to listen, if we're being totally honest, in terms of the way the Angels have played in recent years. And Mike is very comfortable there in Anaheim, which is why he's never really seriously considered waiving that no-trade clause, at least as far as I can tell. And now for him, it is a new chapter, a new lease, if you will. And certainly still plenty of conversation about what the ballpark situation looks like long term. But I do think we can say, after you missed capitalizing on the prime of Mike Trout and Shohei Ohtani, and the team was for sale several years ago, and then it wasn't, and obviously very quickly, at least to the public's knowledge, it happened right now. And certainly I'm sure we'll get into what it means for the Kroenke sports empire. And certainly there will be some ramifications, I'm sure, on the television front and local streaming front. Now seeing that landscape change. But the is here, guys. It is still at least adjacent to the second largest market in our country. You've got the Olympic Games coming to Southern California in a couple of years. There's just a lot of, as both of you know, and it's a wise play for Kroenke to buy a table in basically everything else. And Moreno, clearly, he had taken this thing about as far as he could go. He got the team to a lot of successful years there in the aughts, less so ever since then. And at least from that perspective, the Angels have a new chapter to embrace.
2: So as we look at the baseball world as a whole, we're starting to get into our wild card chases and everything, JP. But another night, another miserable outing for Paul Skeens. We went up and threw a lot of darts at the board as to try to figure out a cause. Anybody give you any insights as to what they're seeing with him?
1: Mechanics not good. Velocity obviously is not what it's been. And I think that we all have to acknowledge that he's not in sync. He's not himself right now. Now, is it enough for him to be on the injured list? I mean, that's obviously a matter for him and for the organization there. But there's also no question that in the big picture here, he's one of the faces of the game. And also, let's not forget the other dynamic here. Of course, we're entering this potential new labor agreement, however things play out this wintertime. Skeens, on some level, any time that you're on the IL for any reason, it's a mark in the book that ends up being brought out whenever you become a free agent. And I'm sure, to some extent, the Scooble situation will get mentioned about having the bone chips removed this year and what that does to his value. I suspect probably not a ton because he's performing well. The reality is Skeens is not performing right now. And it does seem to me to be pretty apparent that whether it's technically an injury or just mechanically not sound, he doesn't look like himself. And that's a concern not only for the Pirates, but for the game and also for Paul's long term, depending on if and when there's ever going to be a conversation about a long term extension in Pittsburgh, which sure seems unlikely, at least in this moment. But you never know what the next CBA could look like. So perhaps in that universe, an extension becomes more realistic. And in that light, this really is not the type of impression you want to be leaving right before you have that conversation with the Pirates.
0: MLB Network insider John Paul Morosi, our guest, Jason Smith, Mike Harmon, live from the Fox Sports Radio studios. Okay, so from Paul Skeens to Aaron Judge. We're getting good reports out of New York that Aaron Judge looks like he's on his way back, maybe in the next few days. Does that jibe with what you're hearing about Judge's return to the Yankees?
1: Likely within the next week. And the very good news for the Yankees is that he is on the road trip with them to Anaheim. So obviously a lot of news happening in Anaheim. It does appear that things are on track for Judge to be back that quickly. Of course, they had a very impressive end of their series against the Red Sox on Sunday, of course. And it does look to me like the lineup of the Yankees, while they may not necessarily catch the Rays in the East, they're starting to show some signs of life. In fact, they're probably not going to catch the Rays. They're still 4.5 games back there as play began today. But you look at how important the collective group is, and they've gotten to this point with Schlittler being awesome, with Fried. Obviously, they've had a really strong performance from Ben Rice. It's been a little bit of a different cast than what they've had before. And Caballero, what he brings to the team is, I think, a different element. This, to me, is as much as there is still some active concern about the catching position, they've gotten, I think, about what they expected from Luis Garcia Jr. Not so much Elliot Ramos, although he finally was able to break through and get his home run. We'll see what Spencer Jones can bring. There's just a little bit more dynamism to this team than there was a year ago when the playoffs rolled around, and you put Judge right back into it. Again, I would expect, based on what we're hearing, likely within a week or so. Gives him plenty of time to get his legs under him for the playoffs. And I think the overall net effect is the Yankees could be as much of a favorite as anybody else in the American League by the time the postseason gets underway.
2: Flipping over to the National League, Shohei Ohtani was scheduled to pitch yesterday, scratched the knee and bicep, not feeling right after a bullpen session. How much longer do they play this game here, JP?
1: Well, so this is the interesting part, and obviously we got to remember about the Ohtani rule that you're basically, if you're going to put him in the lineup as the starting pitcher, if you will, or as a pitcher, he has to start because that's what allows him to be able to be the DH. And so while we might love this notion of, oh, maybe he can come in and at least pitch an inning during the course of the playoffs, I as a closer type, I think that's asking a lot, and given the way that the knee has not responded, it seems like, and this is my interpretation, one man's opinion, that there's an awful lot of accommodating happening and people being held up in the air about what's going on with their own schedule and when they're going to pitch, and last night wasn't sure what his routine was. I get it. He's the best player ever, and so you make accommodations for the best player ever. But I do think you're getting to the point where there has to be some type of toll on the rest of the group about everyone's schedule. And I think that just backing off and saying, listen, it's not going to happen right now. The knee is not going to comply at the moment. let's just focus on the offensive side. Because let's be honest, the team overall, they were able to win that series over the weekend against Detroit, but they're not really this unstoppable force that we've seen in the past. Now, they did get Will Smith back today. It's very good news for them. They certainly have missed him for a long time, and maybe the catching position will help alleviate what's been an up and down lineup. But I think, to me, guys, they've got to focus on that core of what their lineup is looking like and finding a way to get Ohtani back to being a threat on the bases. I'm of the mind that it is Pete Crow Armstrong's award to lose here, that he is the front runner right now. And the numbers to me are fairly strongly in Pete's favor. But if Ohtani's going to either make a late push in the MVP or just be more of the game-changing player that we've seen him be for most of his career, that he's going to have to get back to being himself on the base a little bit more. I realize he injured himself last year during the playoffs, during the World Series, in fact, running the bases. But that, to me, is something that's got to be back into his game if the Dodgers are going to threaten teams in different ways during the course of October.
0: John Paul, we've said this a few times. We've talked about this on the show. At some point, if he because he still wants to pitch, obviously, I remember talking about this with you, our big preview interview, when I said he's going to win the Cy Young this year because it seems like he's focused on pitching more than anything. He started out great, then obviously he got hurt. At some point, if he wants to pitch, isn't the happy medium that he becomes a closer? I mean, wouldn't that extent that allows him to do everything else, and then he can still pitch? You can figure out the positions at the end of games. You lose the DH spot, but you're just going to pinch it for the pitcher the next time up anyway. Like, that's something that's manageable for the Dodgers, and maybe this is something more manageable for him health-wise, that instead of trying to pitch 130 innings a year, he pitches 60 innings a year and he closes.
1: Right. It's certainly conceivable. I will say this, the Dodger bullpen, and when they were in Detroit last weekend, I was talking to people there. I mean, you're right. I think theoretically, I agree with you. Obviously, if he blows the save and then has to stay in there, that makes things a little more interesting. But I think when you look at the way that things have gone to this point, in the near term, for the 2026 Dodgers, their bullpen is better now than it was last year when they won the World Series. It's deeper. They've got different options. Evan Phillips coming back has changed things. It's a much different version of Tanner Scott. So there's a lot to like about this particular group, to where having Ohtani close is probably not a pressing need right now. But I do agree with you. In general, the back and forth about when he can pitch and how many days of rest he needs, it's a lot. And I would also say this. If let's say he does come back and is able to pitch, well, is he able to go back to back? And can he go more than three outs? It would seem probably unlikely. He is very routine oriented, and that's what makes me wonder the variability of being a closer might in some way free him up mentally, and you play almost a different style, and you're not really sure what's going to happen in a given game. But everything we have seen, guys, with the way that Ohtani has played, for very good reasons, has been incredibly scripted down to the moment. And I just wonder if there might be a little bit of reticence in inviting that level of variability to someone who is very, for very good reasons, structured in his ways.
2: So we got two guys named Pete that vex my good friend Jason Smith here. You already mentioned Armstrong, so let's go the other way. 8-2 in their last 10. Can Pete Alonso drive these Orioles into the playoffs?
1: Man, tell you what, and not only Pete Alonso, but also the former Met icon Luis Robert Jr. now joining the parade.
0: Hey, not every ex-Met the Orioles sign is going to be really good. I just want to warn everybody about that right now.
1: Start building the statue next to Boog's Barbecue right now of Luis Robert Jr. and Pete Alonso while we're at it. But in all seriousness, you think about their rotation. Rodgers has been pretty good, I think, all things considered this year. I think that they seem to finally be getting into a rhythm. Remember, it's a first-year manager doing this, and Alonso is there. There was all the disappointment early on, but you got to credit Mike Elias for hanging in there. And I like their chances, maybe not necessarily to win that spot. The Guardians got a huge win today over the Blue Jays, which I think gives them a little bit of breathing room. I would give the slight advantage to Cleveland, but Baltimore is right in there. And Jason, my goodness, if Alonso is there and finds some October magic again after the home run against Milwaukee a couple of years back, you can just call me. You can call me. We'll commiserate on the air, and we'll talk about how the Lions should have won the Super Bowl a couple of years ago. There'll be some commiserating, but I'm here for you because that's what friends do. So you call me anytime, especially when you've got the noted White Sox fan sitting beside you. Actually, I'm now talking myself into it. Am I now really rooting for a White Sox-Orioles playoff series just to see how that all goes over the table with you guys doing the show together?
2: Well, as long as it comes better than 1983.
3: Yeah, the revenge of 83 and Lamar Hoyt, sure.
2: I do bits with a member of the Ripken family. That's not good.
1: Those old school White Sox uniforms, those were sweet. Yeah. Those were pretty good back in the day. We got to bring those back. A lot of nostalgia. And by the way, this would only be, I'm counting here, the fourth time that both Chicago teams qualify for the playoffs in the same year. Doesn't seem possible, but it is the fourth time ever. And I'm sure that'll be one of the many topics we get into here in the weeks to come.
3: He's on X at John Morosi. That is at John Morosi, John Paul Morosi, the Pope, MLB Network. John Paul, as always, buddy, thank you so much. Enjoy the games. We'll talk to you.
1: You got it. Michigan 45, Western Michigan 14. 45-14 is the plan.
3: Does Lloyd Carr's grandson play at all?
1: Yes, late. And actually, his other grandson will play well for Notre Dame the next night. That one I know. I've heard of him. He's pretty good.
3: See you, John Paul.
2: See you, buddy.
3: Oh, man. Let's find out what's trending right now in the wide world of sports from Chris Perfed. CP3, what do you have for us?
4: Well, we got a story coming up here in a second about a U.S. men's national star soccer team, with a very interesting but first we start in the world of baseball. We get you caught up on some of the wild card chases. The Padres dropped a game today. They fell 4-3 to the Reds, which means the Diamondbacks are in a position to jump them for that third wild card. But right now they are in a 3-1 deficit in the seventh inning to the Philadelphia Phillies. On the American League side of things, the Guardians took a 6-1 drubbing to the Blue Jays to smack them around. The Mariners stayed alive with a 9-6 victory over the Red Sox, and the Orioles have dropped to a full game back now with a 4-2 defeat by the Colorado Rockies. As we've been talking about tonight, the Angels were purchased in principle by Stan Kroenke, who is also the owner of the Rams and many other sports teams. The purchase to Artie Moreno is an estimated $4 billion. Deal would close in the first quarter of 2027. In football news, real quick, veteran outside linebacker Kyle Van Noy is signing with the Minnesota Vikings, according to sources to The Ringer, which will reunite him with defensive coordinator Brian Flores. Lions placed running back Isaiah Pacheco on injured reserve with a back injury. Now, I did mention the U.S. men's national team. Filar Mbalogun, who was the star of so many things for the U.S. at the World Cup, had been in line for a pretty big transfer to English side Everton, a deal that was around, if I had last looked at it, if I can remember how to convert my pounds to dollars, just a north of like $50 million U.S. dollars transfer was on the market, but apparently he is walking away from the deal. Originally, there had been some disputes, according to the insiders, that Balogun had initially failed a medical, even though Monaco and Balogun's camps disputed that. That was apparently waived. It was cleared. It was going to go through, but Balogun himself has walked away, so it looks like he will stay in France at Monaco and not join the Premier League.
3: Well, that's actually incorrect, because what I saw is that his offer was rescinded. So they had
4: was
3: the offer.
4: Was it rescinded?
3: It was rescinded, just like the red card. Nods.
4: Oh, okay. Okay, I see. You really got me there for a second.
3: Yeah, no, as soon as I said the joke, I'm like, oh, no, I got it.
4: Well, did you see today, I think it was Josh Kushner was like, yeah, I probably shouldn't have tried to do that deal to buy the World Cup. That would have been a bad idea.
3: Yeah, not a great idea. Thank you much.
4: He'll be happy with the Lakers. Back to you guys.
3: Jason Smith, Mike Harmon live from the Fox Sports Radio Studios. Coming up next, we got a big story out of football. This

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14: I am 35-year-old defensive tackle. And the good news is he's going to get out of poverty now because he no longer has to worry. That one-year contract for $20 million with playoff-based incentives that could push the deal up to $30 million. So he'll be okay. Good luck. Now, reports claimed that this went down to the wire. Did you see this? Bullcrap? Yeah, the reports were like, oh my God, Donald left the Ram facility on Sunday without telling the organization.
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0: Donald, Defensive Player of the Year odds plus 5,000, has a better chance to win the Comeback Player of the Year at plus 750. I don't need him in September. I need him in December, January, February. I need home field advantage. That's at SoFi. Super Bowl would be played there. I don't know how many snaps. I'd have him on a snap count. Let him go in there situational. He only wants to play home games, or you only want him to play home games. Whatever it is, to make sure that the bottom line, the end goal is win the Super Bowl. Are the Rams a team you root against, though? Like, are the Rams villains?
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1: Well-dressed hobo.
0: So apparently, Tua Tagovailoa either has a burner account on Instagram or he doesn't. Either he's congratulating himself, saying, hey, you got this, meaning it to come from a burner account, or he doesn't.
2: So could it be one of his brothers?
0: Today, you know, a post out there, you know, Tua has had a horrible summer, right? Coming in, basically losing a quarterback battle to nobody. Don't know what his NFL future is going to be. He's going to wind up backing up Michael Penix Jr. most likely. And on his Instagram page, there was a quote from ostensibly supposed to be from somebody else that said, hey, we love you. You got this. And it was actually from himself. Okay. Now that's kind of weird. So they're all of a sudden,
2: I mean, they got a, start with self-love.
0: Okay, yeah.
2: You got to love yourself before other people could love you.
0: So then reports come out, oh, here he is doing the KD thing. It's his burner account. You know, his burner accounts don't work.
2: Yeah.
0: Then the post was changed from his wife.
2: Oh, good, good.
0: So then it was on her page. So now, okay, well, does he have a burner? Was this something that was thought of, here's how we fix it if my wife posts it? Or does his wife run his Twitter account?
2: Well, sure.
0: And maybe she meant to post it, but was logged in under him, and it happened that way, which completely could be.
2: Sure.
0: The main point is that, boy, Tua, he cannot win for anything. Like, you know a guy that needs a timeout in life? It is Tua Tagovailoa. He needs Marv Albert to walk in and go, timeout, Tua. He needs to talk it over. And you need a full timeout, not the short one, not the hands on both shoulders, not the 20. No, you want the full timeout. Like, he cannot take one step in the right direction at all, no matter what happens. I feel awful for the guy, right? I mean, look, obviously, you know, the career he's had, the money he's made, but I mean, to see this, to see someone's career, which feels like it's ending in front of our eyes, it's a tough thing.
2: Hanging in the balance,
0: you know,
2: right?
0: Physically, it was difficult for him to stay on the field.
2: Well, but that's just it, right? All of those things, all of those images are indelibly etched in our brains.
0: It's tough, but like, I feel like we're watching the end of his career. We're watching his career just circle the drain now. And look, is he going to be on the Falcons past the middle of the season? Like, I don't know. He'll probably make, we talked about last week, he probably will make the team to start. He had a pretty decent third game, except, you know, his air yards are like 2.5 yards per pass. So you know that he's going to be a backup at best. But like, does he make it the whole season? Who signs him if he's gone? Like, I mean, we talked about this, that we're watching the end of this happening in live time. And not only that, but here's a social media thing where now you don't know what it is, whether he did it, whether it's a burner thing. I go, the guy just can't catch a break, man. And after today, I'm like, I just feel bad for him.
2: This is where I sideswipe the Dolphins. Why did you take the full cap hit this year? Anyway, here was one of the comments on this Instagram post. Quote, tough scenes when QB1 has a burner. LFG Strand. That's Jack Strand, who we've talked about during this preseason as well.
0: I want to be that backup quarterback now, man.
2: I want
0: my
2: shot.
0: I'm going to be that guy.
2: Well, but you look at it and from a Vegas odds perspective and what we know of the division, no one's running away and hiding. So the opportunity is still there to go play some meaningful and potentially winning football. You re-signed Bijan Robinson. You gave Drake London a bunch of money. You brought Kyle Pitts back. That's three pretty good options for you. Offensive line is above average. So in theory, whoever is under center is dealing from a pretty good place, an advantage.
0: Nah, see, but that's your mistake. You said in theory. Because as we've seen, wow, in theory not greater than or equal to actual happenings on the field.
2: You know what? We'll find out when week 4 comes and he's under center. They're not paying him much money,
0: unless there is some real sort of backsliding with Michael Penix Jr. He's starting the year.
2: Well, but I mean, look at his health.
0: They have, but doesn't matter. They wouldn't have cleared him and talked
2: and
0: would have given Tua the job, but they can't.
2: Over-under of games?
0: They can't.
2: Before you got to go to Tua to save the day.
0: I'm not saying he's a whole hell of a lot better, but it's better than what Tua's going to be.
2: See, now you're thinking about Jack Strand.
0: Big story coming up out of college football straight ahead that revolves around the number 0. Jason and Mike, Fox.
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21: 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He won the Ohtani sweepstakes with the Angels. He had Mike Trout. 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
19: In current baseball right now, the St. Louis Cardinals are trashing the Dodgers bullpen day. All but two Cardinals have hits. All but two Cardinals have runs in a 10-4 lead in the sixth inning by St. Louis. Earlier in the day, Jose Trevino drove in the go-ahead run with a bases-loaded signal to lift the Reds over the Padres, which has dropped the Padres now tied with the Arizona Diamondbacks for that last wild card spot. The Diamondbacks themselves still in action and down 5-1 against the Phillies. On the American League side of things, the Guardians got a 6-1 victory over the Toronto Blue Jays to extend their lead for that third AL wild card. In the NFL, Lions placed running back Isaiah Pacheco on the injured reserve. The Vikings are signing Kyle Van Noy to a new contract to join the roster. I'm Chris Perfett.
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27: 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So steaming towards week one of college football, you know, 0 week last week, and now next week, next year is going to be week one. It's going to take the place of week zero. Whatever.
29: There's games.
27: I like 0 week. I like calling it's a 0 week there's of college football.
29: That, yeah.
27: Okay, so, but you know, we talk about being ahead of the curve, and mm-hmm. we talk about takes being stolen. Last night on the show, we talked about something that got out today, and we talked about how we said, why does 0 week in college football suck? And college football has a 2 week span of where they can run unopposed before mm-hmm. we get into the NFL. And they do not take advantage of that. Like, we get week one of college football and it's like a breath of fresh air, and suddenly, whoa, we're into whatever is happening and all the big games. It's how it looks, how Deion Sanders in Colorado gained all the attention, 3 years ago. And then the NFL said, right after week one, okay, hey, Monday, we talk college football now. Okay. Tomorrow night is opening night in the NFL. Mm-hmm. And that's where, like, I don't know why 0 week sucks. And why 0 week is just a handful of games. We had one game involving a top 25 team, and that was USC, and that was a...
29: Well, we didn't talk anything about the game.
27: San Jose State.
29: Not that they played really well in the first half. Yeah, they showed who they were, whatever. Like, it became about the crowd and how hot it is.
27: Like, why does 0 week suck? And why does college football not understand they have this short window and take advantage of it? And I'm not going to say where I saw it earlier today, but I'm just saying this was awful. Okay. This was awful. I'm not going to say, but it was awful. College football, quite honestly, should start and have 3 weeks of college football before the NFL starts. They should start and give an extra bye week. They should start the third week of August, right? We're coming in beginning of July. You can have a month and a half of games of practice to be ready to go. And then you could start August 21st, August 20th, have the first week of games. Week two should be the next week. Week three should be Labor Day weekend. And then, you know, add in a bye if you want to, because I'm all for that. You know, I'm all for adding byes in for, you know, during the college football season. That's fine. But why not take advantage of that time where the NFL really doesn't have any headlines anymore, right? Obviously, yes, whatever quarterback battles are going on, you know, players getting cut. But look at the stories of this weekend. The biggest story was Joe Milton getting claimed on waivers, right? We don't see the stars as active in the preseason as we have been before. And that's never changing. Suddenly, we're not going to go back to the NFL going, well, we're playing all our starters during the preseason. No, it's not happening. Teams have now come to grips with the fact, and the NFL is okay with, hey, the football beginning of the year is going to be rough. We don't want to lose anybody. We don't want anybody to get hurt. So it's going to be rough. We're not going to have guys around. Why college football doesn't take more advantage of that, I don't get. And it's again, just forget about zero. Like, 0 week should be a full week. Right. I'm not saying you can make it. You can't say, let's make it a challenge week. Let's make it a, you know, like Lane Kiffin says, oh, I'd love to have an SEC Big Ten challenge week. Yeah, I'd love that too, but no one's going to agree to it. So, you know, but why not have a full slate of games? I don't, you're not going to schedule one of the best teams early on in the season. I get it, but to have all the teams playing, to have all the Power Five conferences playing their games, even though they're rollover games, why not have 3 weekends where you can take that, where you can take control of that, and you can have that attention and almost give like a full month to college football that you're not going to get. Where now, okay, hey, college football, we had 0 week last week, and what did we have? Right, we had North Carolina and Bill Belichick, and that was a story. USC won. The story was about fans not there because it was too hot. Now, USC playing games hot, if you have a full slate of games, I don't think the networks are going to worry if, well, USC, San Jose State's going to be played at 7 o'clock at night instead of 12:30 in the afternoon. You could have another team playing somewhere where the weather is going to be a little bit better. You can do those things. You can even have all the games start at 3:30, right? Doesn't matter. You can have that wall-to-wall college football, and you will have people more tuned in that will stay with games more during the season. It's a better time. Why wouldn't you run that unopposed? Yet this is what happens when you have a sport that's not run by anybody and it's just conferences out for themselves, right? It should be more than just, well, Bill Belichick and North Carolina winning, playing in Dublin, USC's crowd, and oh, Florida State played. I mean, that's it. I mean, why are you not starting with a big flourish with college? I don't get. Nobody eases into a season. What other sport eases into a season? We go, well, you get a couple of games. No, the season starts and we play. That's kind of how it goes.
29: Well, they just wanted to whet your appetite. Once upon a time, we did have some of those kickoff classics and challenge games and whatever. And perhaps since the monies are certainly there around the college space and trickling down to the players now, that maybe you can get some of that, like Kiffin brings up, not the worst idea that he's had, but since it came out of his mouth, it just gets dismissed categorically.
27: Yeah. Yeah.
29: But
27: they'll have that when the SEC and the Big Ten wind up forming their
29: own
27: league.
29: When they splinter off.
27: When they splinter off in 3 years, it's the SEC and it's the big SEC or whatever it's going to be. They're going to play their separate schedules, but we are going to get the Big Ten SEC Challenge Week, and we're going to get that. Okay, awesome. Oh, that's going to be great. We'll have that in a couple of years. Lane Kiffin's just a couple of years ahead.
29: But in the short term, you could say that in theory, and this is that dangerous word that we use so often here on the show, in theory, that you have the enough buffer at this point with the size of the college football playoff that you should be able to sustain a loss if you're that good, right? That you give this showcase and everybody gets a ton of money, attention, your stars get the love, whatever. But we're not there yet. We're not there yet. We're in this next phase of trying to figure out how to eliminate some of the cream puffs, because that's what some would argue is going to happen and slough off as you consolidate things and some of those games go to the wayside, the haves, have-nots, and big conferences versus the other. But yeah, I agree with you in theory that, yes, you've got this 3 week run up. And why did we not have a great slate of games last week? Because we didn't need to.
27: No, I think we need
29: games. Listen, because it's like, I always argue with the NFL, right? They do this thing. It's like, look at the schedule for the first 2 weeks. We'll watch anything
27: right,
29: that looks like football.
27: But everybody's got to play.
29: But they should play.
27: College football fans are more regionalized than anything else. If you had a big game, if you had Alabama-Auburn, okay, people are going. Well, but you don't have it.
29: We got 5 days this week, though, Jason. I mean, come on.
27: But the thing is, if you had the entire slate of all the teams playing, everybody's watching. My team is playing. I am watching. Everybody's watching. But is everybody getting to the television where the biggest things were North Carolina, USC in a game against San Jose State, and Florida State?
29: Like, hey, that Stanford-Hawaii game was damn entertaining.
27: People aren't getting the TV for that, but they'll get there for their teams. And I don't know why you don't. You could have easily have, you could have 3 weeks of games.
29: Sure.
27: You start then, you have an extra bye, whatever you want. And again, you know what? You can even end the season earlier if you want to, right? If you're worried about, and this crazy ass stuff that you get from college football, well, the season goes too long and teams are playing too long. Okay. We're starting the season a couple of weeks earlier. That's going to allow you to finish. Most teams will finish before finals. They'll be able to have bowl games. And now we can finish much earlier. New Year's Day.
29: Tried to throw in the academics. Not recognized that with the exception of a very small number of schools, nobody gives a damn about that?
27: We can finish early.
29: When was the last time you had a guy declared academically ineligible?
27: Of course nobody cares about that, but that's the fake reason that's thrown out there by different schools, administrators.
29: And
27: conferences, so I can say we can take care of that fake concern that you have by starting earlier and ending earlier.
29: You don't even have to answer that while lying through your teeth.
27: Here's a fake concern. I'll fix
29: like
27: that
29: Jack
27: fake
29: Burns
27: concern
29: has
27: for you
29: on the lie detector machine.
27: You have a concern. It's fake, but I have a real answer for your fake concern. So now we can move on from there. I mean, right, that would only make sense for college football, but while they don't have a commissioner, how are they going to agree on stuff like that? How is stuff like that going to get through? Because forget about having a commissioner that would come in that would be able to figure out all the issues between the conferences, right? That we figure out NIL, we'll figure out how to do that fairly. We'll figure out how to do the transfer portal.
29: Kennesaw Mountain Landis ain't walking through that door.
27: Lifetime contract. People think I like how he's killing the flies while he's getting his contract and 8 minutes out. But like we talk about having a commissioner. Because, hey, they will solve all the problems. They will solve all the infighting between the conferences, whether it's we'll solve, like a commissioner would solve NIL. It would solve how do you deal with the transfer portal, keeping it open here, keeping it open here, right? So you'd have a commissioner that would be able to solve those things. But you also need somebody that would say, I have the vision to grow the sport. I have the vision to go forward, and starting games here is going to help. Having 2 weeks, 3 weeks worth of games, that's going to help. All these things I can do, that's going to grow the game. They don't have anybody growing the game. They just have a bunch of confidence going, hey, will this help us? Great, let's do it, man. I don't care. Like, this is why every time I see something with college football, I go, man, college football commissioner would really figure stuff out.
29: Yeah, I mean, they've got a toothless NCAA gumming their way into 2026.
27: Not an Adam Silver commissioner who does nothing or Kathy Engelbert who just disappears, but actually a real commission that wants to do things.
29: Yeah, but you're talking about some of these guys giving up power. They ain't giving up power. Greg Sankey ain't walking through that door going, you know, I want this guy to rule over all of it. No!
27: I mean, college football could be... It's doing terrific, but it's one of those sports, it could be doing so much better. You could be doing so much better on things.
29: Yeah, in theory.
27: No, in real life. Like, yeah. I think all those things could happen in real life.
29: No, because we're still playing a lot of different... They're all under one umbrella sport, but they're playing different games.
27: Nah, you start the college football season around August 20th. Full slate of games. Everybody is watching. Cupcakes, doesn't matter. You'll get a couple of decent games to schedule, but everybody's watching. The next week, cupcake games, everybody is watching. Labor Day now, whoa, college football has got storylines. You have upsets. You have teams that aren't as good. You have players you're following. Third week now, okay. And now suddenly, it doesn't just disappear when the NFL starts because you have a head of momentum. Hey, this guy's got 1,000 yards passing by Labor Day. How the hell does he have that, man? That's amazing, right? Suddenly now you have storylines. You have surprise teams that are 3-0. You have surprise teams that are 1-2. Whatever it is, you have all of these things now that you have built them that people are going to continue to follow. If Colorado and Deion Sanders started 3-0 by the time it got to NFL week one 3 years ago, college football could say, we're putting Colorado on at 1 o'clock Sunday. People would say, well, I got to watch that. I'm not going to watch the NFL. I'll watch Colorado. Like, that's the power that college football doesn't realize they have.
29: Well, they do in spurts. And it's also incumbent upon the lot of us to not resort to, hey, Joe Milton got waived and didn't get claimed. Let's do 20 on that.
27: You're not
29: instead of something else.
27: You're
29: right?
27: But you're not fighting with anything with that. You're not really. You're running. It's like Tua running unopposed in the quarterback derby in Atlanta against nobody except Tua couldn't win that. It's like you're running unopposed.
29: Right, but I'm saying in season as we get there. Right, but look, I agree with your scheduling side. The idea that they're going to ever elect some grand poobah commissioner to be over the top. I mean, you're in fantasy land. I mean, no, and I like fantasy
27: land. You don't think they could elect two co-commissioners and two guys share the power? One's from the Big Ten and one's from the SEC. Of course they could.
29: No, those guys are every day. This will be looking like the old Raw episodes. Like, let's go look in the offices. They're smashing each other with chairs.
27: You could say, okay, we're going to elect two commissioners of college football, right? You could say this, and you could say for the first 2 year term, it's going to be Nick Saban. Okay, well, SEC. But then the next 2 year term, it would be Jim Harbaugh, or, you know, whatever you want to say. Somebody not Jim, but somebody from the Big Ten. Somebody who was Big Ten,
29: going into a two-party system again. What are you doing?
27: You can do that. You can even have a rotating commissioner that's from each of the power conferences, right? The power three conferences. You got the ACC commissioner is going to be the guy this year, right? Swofford's going to be it this year, whatever. However you want
29: to
27: do it.
29: Yeah,
27: man,
29: but what does he get to do? What kind of power? Is this like a school class president where you make a bunch of promises? Hey, you'll have chocolate milk for free.
27: It's school. Hey, that would be a start.
29: Because if all of a sudden you chocolate had from one free, of the okay. other add-on conferences suddenly has the power, here's what I'm trying to enact this year. Yeah, beat it.
27: When do we start the season? Early in August? No, but everybody gets free chocolate milk.
29: Oh, what a great commissioner! I'm going to promise you no homework. All right, well, that actually happens in a lot of classes because there's laziness all around. But you get my point.
27: Exit Albata Fresca at Swollen Dome. Jason Smith, Mike Harmon, live from the Fox Sports Radio studios. Coming up next, the big new twist to the biggest story of the day in sports. 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
0: When the NFL season kicks off on September 9th.
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0: 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The hits.
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0: The plays. The reactions.
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0: Jason Smith Show with my best friend, Mike Harmon.
1: Yes, sir.
0: Yeah. Oh, yeah, yeah. Here we go. Here we go.
1: You're going to go do that maze at Hollywood Horror Nights?
0: Oh, I love going to Hollywood Horror Nights. It's so
1: She's
0: much fun.
1: She's part of that bit this year.
0: Oh, really? Obsession?
1: Yeah, yep. Your girl.
0: Really?
1: Yeah.
2: Yep.
0: Like, there's an obsession house
2: at
0: Hollywood Horror Nights?
2: There's Nikki following people around.
1: Yeah.
0: No, really? Oh, that's awesome. That's fantastic.
1: I saw an ad for it earlier.
0: That sounds great.
2: Right?
0: That sounds great. Because the best part of Hollywood Horror is the people that follow you around. They get really close. People that walk around with chainsaws and walk right up to you. But, oh, man, if there's a Nikki that's going to follow, and she's going to stare at you and just give those pooched lips out and go like, that's going to be great.
1: Although walking around Los Angeles, I think almost in any bar, restaurant, or situation, you can find someone to look at you like that.
0: Oh, well, you know, the kid can because the kid's got game. But, yeah, you know, I hear you in it.
1: Really?
0: Hear you in it. Yeah.
1: How's Pam feeling about that?
0: Yeah, she knows I got game. I think I got Pam. I got game.
1: Just saying, if you're still spitting game, then we got problems.
0: I got game.
1: I mean, we once upon a time, we're over at the across the street, and one of our former colleagues said, hey, what up, game? And it was actually the game.
0: Yeah. Is that, yeah, sometimes there's game and then there's the game.
1: It's weird how that works sometimes. Yeah.
0: So the biggest story in sports today, the Angels are sold to Stan Kroenke, who owns no less than 47 professional sports teams across 46 sports.
1: That is a nice portfolio.
0: It is. It's a big day for him, and the track record that he has had, the teams he has owned, they all do pretty well.
1: Mm-hmm.
0: So it's a pretty big day for the Angels. It's bigger because of this twist that's just happened in the last couple of hours. As Artie Marino sells the team, and look, Marino's tenure with the Angels, they won the World Series. So you got to say, give him the nod for that, because Angels winning the World Series, come on, man. I mean, think about it. It's like how we're going to look back again. Look, we're 20 years, we look back and go, man, the Bucks won the NBA title. Remember that year? That was crazy. The Bucks won. We're looking back and go, man, the Seahawks won the Super Bowl with Sam Darnold. Wow, that was really weird. Like, wow, the Angels won the World Series in 2002. Yeah, so you give them the nod for that.
1: And then he bought them the next year.
0: But the last, 24 years has not been great.
1: No, he spent a lot of money.
0: Yeah.
1: I mean, you go down the laundry list. I mean, it was done poorly.
0: Yes.
1: Oftentimes, you know, the first blush, you and I, as that was, those details were announced, going, this is not going to be good.
0: No, but the history of the Angels is it's 2002. Like, they had really good teams back in the late 70s, early 80s, the mid 80s too. But like, you look back and go, okay, so 2002 was great. And then what happened after? Marino was, first thing he did was make beer prices go down. And I was, oh my God, the guy lowered beer prices. He's the greatest owner in the world for a while. He lowered beer prices. The beer prices come down. Okay, well, you know where to go. But the 20 some odd years, this is a team that you can count the number of playoff games on one hand with Trout and Otani. You're talking about the two best players in Major League Baseball over the past 15 years. The two best all-around players. The Angels had them both. They had them both at the same time.
1: Yeah, they had them both.
0: And they couldn't win, right? So, yes, it was a big failure for the Angels. The team wasn't going anywhere. And I get the sale. New day. Angels fans are very happy.
1: You want to be even crazier? You know who the Angels played in that one playoff series? Royals.
0: Yeah. Every few years, the Royals shockingly show up in the playoffs. But the big twist is that Mike Trout has weighed in on the Angels sale.
1: How about that?
0: Wait a minute. What? Before the game tonight against the Yankees, Trout said, quote, I'm excited.
3: You.
0: Now, let's be sad. No one's going to believe that Mike Trout said that.
2: How do you know?
1: Was it his burner account?
0: People know Mike Trout. Does Mike Trout even have social media?
1: I don't think
0: he doesn't strike me as someone that's got that.
1: He might have his own storm chasing app that he's built, though.
0: He strikes me as someone that's got his own Facebook page, but it's locked and it's invite only.
1: You know what, though? I bet he does a bunch of trading card stuff on social media because he is an active member of that community.
0: All right.
1: So I think he probably orchestrates some stuff there, maybe under a full-on pseudonym.
0: After the news was broken, he said, quote, I'm excited. The track record, it's there. It doesn't change his desire to stay with the franchise for the remainder of his contract. If anything, he seems to be energized ahead of what's going on. Quote, seeing the reaction from the fans and some of the guys and the whole vibe, I think it was needed for a fresh start. The biggest thing is getting that feeling of getting that winning culture back and having that vibe in the clubhouse. Well, welcome to the party, pal. I feel like Bruce Willis in Die. Welcome to the party. Welcome, Mike Trout. Where have you been? Where have you been stepping up as a leader these last, oh, I don't know, 10 plus years or so? Where have you been? Like, here, all of a sudden he went, oh, yeah, yeah, we needed this vibe. Okay, not that it was going to change, because a star player is never going to get an owner to sell a team. You got to be a really big star player. But, like, where was he when things get tough? You need to, your best players need to be voices, need to challenge. And I'm not saying that Mike Trout needs to be somebody different than he is. You want people to be who they are.
2: Sure.
0: But once in a while, hey, your best player's got to step up and say some things, whether it's just to get stuff off his chest, whether it's to get people thinking about the team a certain way, whether it's about time to get the team thinking a different way. Maybe it's something where he needs to be in Marino's office saying, this is what I think we need. I'm the longest tenured guy here. This is what's going to get us back into, competition. He needs to be that guy. You need to be a voice. And this is the first time I can remember him saying anything about the Angels in the past, again, since he's been there. I'm trying to think of outside of when they would cut to him at Eagles games or he would do the weather. Like, what's the last time he has said something that makes you go, oh, okay, he said this about the Angels, right? I can tell you what Aaron Judge said that steps up for his team yesterday and the guy's been injured, right? I can tell you what Juan Soto has said about the Mets in the last 2 weeks. He's also been injured. I can tell you what Bryce Harper has done for the Philadelphia Phillies sometime in the past month. All the big players have all said things. They all say things. They all know when to pick their spots. And this is the first time I can remember Mike Trout saying anything about the Angels. Even if it's saying, hey, we needed a fresh start. This is where I raise my hand and I go, wait. If you felt we needed a fresh start, why was this not something that was pushed out? Why did you not talk to the GM about this? Why did you not talk to Holly Jolly, you know, about this? I love her name's Holly Jolly, by the way. Why have you not talked to me and say, hey,
1: you know, Christmas season, movie season's coming.
0: We need to do things a little bit differently. We need to find a different way to do. Maybe they find a new business, path, a new way to success. Like, where is any of this contribution to making the team better? I get that he wants to be a guy that does his own thing and do it. I understand that. But when you're getting paid the kind of money you are, you once in a while, you need to step up and go, okay, guys, I got us. Well, I got us. That, I'm going to take care of us.
1: And I think you just said it. 12 years, 426.5. And that's why you don't say anything. Not that you couldn't have gone and made money like that elsewhere. When he was healthy, Mike Trout was, you know, like Frank Thomas early in his career and some others. You're on these projections towards blowing past the all-time greats of the game and then beset by injuries, crashing into walls, all of those things start to come back on the body. But I think maybe that's it. Just the loyalty there of they did right by him in terms of the contract and longevity and everything else. And so he was loyal. Now, behind the scenes, maybe he was an active voice. Problem is, it never got out to us. And, you know, we want the outward work of leadership as well, because that's the only way you're going to affect change, unless someone really on the inside and the owner decides he really wants to move things. I mean, he sold this thing for $4 billion. That does not include any land. Okay, let's wrap our arms around that as well. It's the team. Like, everything else is owned by the city of Anaheim, which will soon be bought by Kroenke Co. And developed as fast as they can. But in the short term, you've paid all this money. Artie Moreno, when he bought it, paid $182 million. You talk about a return of investment. You talk about low beer prices, concessions prices. You can park reasonably. All of those things are great and true, and they drew 3+ million people every year. So for Artie Moreno, what's broken? Yeah, you want to win, but it's profitable. And you're making money hand over fist, even when you're paying out bad contracts to some of these guys.
0: Mm-hmm.
1: We'll always wonder what the truth was in those final meetings with Shohei Ohtani and his people before he came and became a Dodger, right? The report is he had the last right of refusal. All right, here's what the Dodgers are willing to do, and wouldn't meet that. Why didn't he trade him? Well, I'm still convinced it was he liked the money that was coming from Japan for all those advertisements that he was going to end up having to do make goods on for that final half year, plus all the TV deal and everything that had gone on there. And he legitimately thought he could re-sign him until he didn't. But you look at it when you're making that much money and things are rolling well. It's like, yeah, you had near runs in September. Oh, we almost got there. Mm-hmm. And you can convince yourself you're doing it right. Look what they did in the draft a couple of years ago. What'd they draft? 9 pitchers?
0: Yeah, it was an all-pitcher draft. Boy, this is a really good. No, he's not a pitcher. We're not drafting him.
1: We're
0: okay.
1: just drafting. We're going doing the opposite.
0: All right, fine. Where's a 30 for 30 on the Angels' 9 pitchers?
1: Let's commission that. Let's get that going. What happened in their minor league system?
0: I never want to be someone that says you need to be different than who you are, because everybody's leadership style is different. Sometimes you lead by example. Sometimes I like to talk. I will send a message through the media. I will send a message through one of our assistant coaches. I'll talk to the player himself, right? Everybody does differently. But when you're Mike Trout and you are this kind of influence on the organization, getting paid this kind of money, people look to you to lead. And I'm sorry, but that's part of the gig. That's part of the gig. When this is going on, the Angels mean a lot to a lot of people, right? It's an entire organization. Once in a while, you need to stand up and either ruffle feathers, or whether it's to calm everybody down, or to show at least, hey, this guy has our back. This guy's taking the pressure off us by saying something like, once in a while, we need something from him. There's no other player I can think of that's had the status that Mike Trout has had. I mean, up until the last couple of years he was here, but when he was the best player in baseball, like, I don't know of another player that was that good, that was that far and away, that great a player, an MVP player, that just didn't say anything.
1: Mm-hmm.
0: That was that quiet. I'm not saying anything.
1: What did we know? Everybody. Eagles fan, loved watching the Weather Channel.
0: Eagles fan and weather.
1: And then he became a baseball card collector.
0: Eagles
1: fan
0: and weather.
1: I got three things.
0: Yeah, that's not, hey, we need to do things different. We need to go after some pitchers in the offseason. Well, I think we're good. Hey, this Rendon contract is terrible. This is a bad guy. He needs to go. Now, I don't know if he thought about that, but just certain things that you would want your best player to say, right? Hey, Shohei, stay, man. Stay. I'm going to stand on top of a billboard outside of Disneyland until you decide to stay with us. We'll do great things, man. Well, I let you strike me out in the end of the World Baseball Classic. I will never let that happen again. Like, where was any of that? All the things that the team needed at different times. And again, I'm saying that this is maybe something that a couple of times a year you need it, but you still need something other than, well, yeah, here he's showing up every day. Okay, that's great. But when you're that kind of player, you get paid that kind of money, that kind of talent, that sort of goes with the territory.
1: Said this was needed, though. That's what he told us today.
0: Yeah. Oh, that's great. So all these other starts, so the team was just, you were okay. If this didn't happen, he was just going to be okay with the team just showing up and everybody's mailing it in, and we're have a bunch of players that no one's ever heard of, and the deadline will trade the two best guys we have. Like, he was okay. He was going to, oh, we needed this. Whoa. Not that he would ever get a guy to sell, but now is when he decided to stand up and say, we needed a fresh start. We needed a change. Where was this a while ago? You needed a fresh change for a long time now. You need something different. Now is when he says it? Like, come on, man.
1: Yeah, it's a little too late. I'm going to start singing Toby Keith songs to you.
0: Exit out about a fresca. Exit Swollen Dome, the Jason Smith Show with my best friend, Mike Harmon. Time now to find out what's trending in the wide world of sports from Chris Perfett. CP3, you have all the results for us tonight. What do you have?
2: All the results, and I'm watching this last one here as, well, I don't know where these Cardinals were all season, but this is a ass whooping on the Dodgers right now. 11-5, and last I looked, let me make sure this is still correct. I think they put in another hitter for the... Yes, they did. So, two starting Cardinals, only two, did not have hits in this game, and only two did not have runs. 11-5 right now in the eighth inning. It is a bullpen day for the Dodgers, but pretty tough one out there. Yankees just closed up on the Angels, as you were talking about. 7-3, the final score earlier in the day for some AL wildcard jockeying. 6-1 was the final score between the Cleveland Guardians and the Blue Jays. And the pitcher for the Guardians, Gavin Williams, had 13 strikeouts in 7 innings of work. We mentioned the Angels earlier. Stan Kroenke is looking to purchase the team. The estimated offer is $4 billion from Artie Moreno. Deal would close in 2027 in the first financial quarter, subject to approval of Major League Baseball. NFL news, Lions place running back Isaiah Pacheco on the injury reserve with a back injury. Colts general manager Chris Ballard said wide receiver Keenan Allen will play week 1 against Baltimore in spite of his DUI arrest. Packers general manager Brian Gutekunst says he has not seen the alleged video stemming from an alleged altercation between running back Josh Jacobs and his girlfriend. Meanwhile, a little bit of late news. The Vikings are looking to sign veteran linebacker and Super Bowl champion Kyle Van Noy to the roster to give some extra defensive firepower. The deal between Filar and Balogun and English side Everton fell through, and Balogun has walked away from the deal on the last leg of it. And of course, at the U.S. Open earlier, Coco Gauff defeated her first round opponent in straight set. She moves on to round two. Back to Jason Smith and Mike Harmon.
0: Thank you very much, Chris. Appreciate it, my friend. Jason Smith, Mike Harmon, live from the Fox Sports Radio studios. Coming up next, a football story that has gotten to the point where it's so overrated. I hope the new news we bring you on it means it ends. Means it's over.
1: Okay?
0: It's over, Johnny. It's over. I hope it's over after this.
1: Final nail in the coffin.
0: That's next. Jason Smith, Mike Harmon, you are listening to Fox Sports Radio.
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3: People frequently say to me, you know, I enjoy your newsletter, but I'd like to hear you say it into my ear. And I say, that would take a long time. But what we could do instead is I could chat about my newsletter with my good friend Katie.
2: When it comes to Money Stuff, you write about a range of topics. 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
3: A smaller range.
2: Right. We only have 30 minutes.
3: And in that time, we will talk about weird stories from the world of finance that somehow illuminate or say something interesting about how finance works. You know, like money stuff.
2: All the money stuff.
3: All the stuff.
2: Yeah. We will be talking about ETFs, the world of investing. That's what I like to talk about. We'll probably talk about horses and dressage a fair amount, I would say.
3: Horses and dressage will come up more here than they do in the Money Stuff newsletter. And, you know, we'll talk to people. Maybe we'll have some guests on and we'll answer some.
4: This is Two Pros and a Cup of Joe.
5: Aaron Donald is back. And it's hard to find flaws with the Rams, except for maybe Matthew Stafford's age. But then you saw the way Ty Simpson played and you're like, well, but it does feel like everything is lined up for them to make a run this year.
6: It's real. It's happening. I can't wait to see what it looks like to see this defensive front with Myles Garrett on the edge and Aaron Donald in the interior and how teams are going to try to stop these guys. I mean, honestly, it feels like it's one of those deals where I don't know what your answer is. You know, as a former quarterback or, you know, looking at it from the offensive scheme standpoint, look, those guys you got up in front of you are getting paid too. But it is, I mean, Aaron Donald had one of the highest double team rates of any player back when he played.
4: Two pros, LeVar Arrington, Brady Quinn, and a cup of Joe, Jonas Knox. 6 a.m. Eastern, 3 a.m. Pacific on Fox Sports Radio. 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
1: Well-dressed hobo.
0: This story, I hope, dies today. I hope, like, this is the end of it. Again, if, like we talked about with college football, if 0 week was any better, this is just a very minor story, but instead it becomes the biggest slash second biggest story of football so far.
2: How do we not spend more time talking about the greatness and the defensive wizardry of Bill Belichick?
0: Wizardry. The two biggest stories this past weekend, going into week two, Bill Belichick and North Carolina win.
2: He hates the world.
0: USC had nobody at their opening game.
2: Yeah.
0: Right? That's what it is. Tonight, Lincoln Riley issued a statement about the USC fans, because this whole weekend got out of control with, look at the lack of fans that are at this game. California, Los Angeles fans are fair weather fans, and a whole bunch of stuff just blew up that was ridiculous. Lincoln Riley puts out this statement. He says, quote, "This is USC. People are going to have an opinion. I don't buy into the false narrative. I think that comes from a lot of people that don't follow our program, and most of those have never stepped foot in the Coliseum." Now, that's great. That's a great thing, and I understand that. It was unnecessary.
2: Because, just like their apology.
0: Because all you had to do was say, it was hot. It was 110 degrees. It was miserable. We had had a whole week of miserable weather here in Los Angeles where you couldn't go outside because it was so hot. My dogs never wanted to go outside. They want to go outside and play with coyotes. They're so excited to go outside. They didn't want to be outside at all. It was hot for the entire week.

0: week. It's been hot. It's the end of summer. It was 96 degrees at kickoff. Why are you kicking off at 12:30 in the afternoon? That's just stupid, right? So, okay. It was hot. That's the only reason. It was unbearable. And I've been to games in Los Angeles. The last time I went to a game like this, I went to a UCLA-Michigan game about 20 years ago in the Rose Bowl. It was the second week of the season, and it was so miserable. Like I told this the other night. I watched people passing out, laying on bags of ice outside. It was miserable because it was 100-some-odd degrees. It was awful. It was the worst game experience I've ever had going to a game. Never going back to a game in the situation where it's the summer or it's early September and the game is at 12 o'clock in an outdoor stadium. Not doing it because the weather was bad. It's all you had to do was say it was hot. I get it. If it was USC, they were playing Notre Dame, if they were playing Michigan, if they were playing, okay, people would have still braved that weather to go out. But do I really want to go sit and be absolutely miserable? Because that's what you are. It's where the sweat just drips off you like I'm in a sauna and I'm uncomfortable and it's hot and I'm getting sunburned. No matter what I put on, I'm just sweating off the SPF. It was hot. That's all you had to say. It was unbelievably hot. That's why nobody came, okay? This is a false narrative. People still go to Dodger games all the time. Dodgers play at night. They get 55,000 people a night. Oh, wait, because they play at night because they're smart, right? You could have played this game later on. It would have been much better. That's all you had to say. It was hot. It was ungodly hot. That's why nobody was here. End of story. This doesn't mean that we have fair weather fans. It doesn't mean no one's coming to games. Everybody still came to the Dodgers just to go see the Lakers. They go everywhere. But when it's 100 some odd degrees out, people don't hang out outside. That's how it goes. People do not hang out outside when it's 100 some odd degrees.
1: Just want folks to know there's still 13th. We've been talking about the Angels a lot tonight. 13th in attendance for home attendance, averaging 32,000 fans for a craptastic product. Okay? Folks will brave the elements, and they still have to care. Now, a lot of this was the shirtless people saying, sell the team.
0: Yeah, sell the team.
1: Sure. But the point being,
0: the next day it was sold.
1: It's done.
0: Hey, we worked. We said sell the team.
1: They're going to walk down the street to a business owner. Okay, they don't like, man. Sell your business. Sell your business. But when you look at these
0: sir,
1: apologies,
0: this is a Wendy's.
1: These statements.
0: We're not selling this, sir. Okay.
1: Like, how about you say, hey, thanks to the 51,000 reportedly.
0: Not 51.
1: That's what they announced. That's what they announced.
0: 1,000.
1: Hey, that's what they announced.
0: 1,000.
1: They announced 51.
0: Look at the pictures of the stadium. Hey. When you can count the fans, it's not 51,000.
1: Hey, there's Johnny.
0: It's not 51,000.
1: He said he was going to be there, and he's waving
0: Where
1: at
0: are you? I had great. It was like an Angel game. I bought tickets for like 10 bucks, and I sat at the 50-yard line. It was awesome.
1: But we talk about just the opportunity cost and just the cost in general. It's not just the dollar that comes out of your wallet. It's the thing you choose not to do and actively get into, sitting in air conditioning watching said game. What were the local ratings on L.A. television for that game? Probably not too shabby. People flipping between that and the Dodgers over the course of the afternoon, right? We talked to Steve DeSager. He was doing stats. He couldn't calculate the number of bottles of water that he drank while he was there.
0: And he does stats.
1: Yeah.
0: He does numbers. I said, you couldn't come up and count the number of bottles of water you drank?
1: It really was one of the greatest record scratch moments in show history.
0: Nope.
1: Go find the podcast.
0: Nope, couldn't do it.
1: But all of that to say, it's not only the, hey, what does it cost for parking? What does it cost for the ticket? You're talking about your time. You're talking about your physical health. You're talking about all those things that add up to, you know what? When they enter Big Ten play, I'll be there. When it's not 142 degrees.
0: Again, if it was a balmy 70 degrees at kickoff, there would have been a lot more.
1: 100%.
0: Everybody be excited because it's an exciting year. USC's got a lot of talent back. Their defense
1: is
0: better.
1: They're a top 15 team.
0: People would have been there.
1: Expectations are through the roof.
0: It was just hot, man. It was just hot.
1: I think he felt the need to coach to issue a statement because, well, people have a lot of a liking problem with him.
0: Yeah.
1: And that they don't.
0: Yeah, no, but that's the thing is that this story, I that's why I hope it dies after today, because I feel like this has so become something that this isn't. It's become, here's a referendum on Los Angeles fans and USC fans, and Lincoln Riley has lost the school. They got to make a change. It was hot. Sometimes it's just that simple. It's hot.
1: It's hot. It's August. For a lot of people, it's the final throes before they go back to school. Right. Maybe you started this last week and soft shoot into a day or two. But now you're getting to the last vestiges of summer. You're back in the youth sports. Like there's a lot of things that are going on
0: again.
1: And it's hot.
0: if it was at 4 o'clock in the afternoon, if it was when the sun was going down, if it was at night, there'd be no problems. Absolutely no problems. Right. So that's where it is. So if you want to blame somebody, it's, wow, how did we agree to this game at noon on a Saturday? How did we agree to that? You know, that's just stupid, right? That's the stupid part. Was I don't know how either of these teams schedule games for 12:30 in the month of September. You should. 3:30 is dicey enough. You know, I would go more, hey, let's go 5:30. Let's go 5:36. That's probably the best time. But at least 3:30 after the first half of the game, things start to get better. The stadium gets cool right away as soon as the sun goes down. Like, that's the still, like, why are we playing at 12:30? Why are we doing that? I mean, I think it's also the heat index danger part. I can't believe that was a real healthy thing to have everybody on the field where the temperature was probably 180 degrees. My cleats are melting. My cleats are melting. Like, I can't believe that was safe, but we still did it.
1: Oh, good. Got a lot of ads for Peacock shows I'm supposed to watch, though.
0: Oh, I'm sure. I don't like that they give you now, here's all the shows. I'm like, okay, you're just showing me an amalgam of all the shows that Peacock has. It's not going to get me to watch anything.
1: Yeah, but I can't read the screen fast enough. If it's just a blip, it's like, I don't know who that actor is.
0: What show is it?
1: I don't know.
0: No, you got to give me commercials for a specific show. Okay, great. Give me specific show commercials.
1: It's like I'm watching TV with the original Toy Story where Ham's got the remote control flipping through.
0: Exit out by the Fresca. Exit Swollen Dome, the Jason Smith Show with my best friend, Mike Harmon. More football coming up next. 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
10: The Commanders, a team that Rich often sleeps on and disrespects.
11: No. What I said was the Commanders are a top three team to me where I have no clue.
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11: How to assess this team. 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
11: 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What's up, dude?
10: JB!
12: What's up? I'm probably the only Commanders fan you know.
10: Jonely Bonely.
11: You know, my buddy Sal in New Jersey. Our buddy Sal was a Redskins now Commanders
10: and
11: fan.
10: And my buddy John growing up, Union, New Jersey, always a big Redskins fan.
11: Anyone that wore a Riggins jersey in the 80s, right?
10: I mean, I had one. Must have been on sale, but I did have one growing up. But yeah, JB is our resident Commanders fan. So while we go over the schedule, you know, JB will be, I guess, a voice of reason to give us his side of the story. Well, but before we even get into the schedule,
11: I think, because, you know, like Danny with the Raiders, me with the Niners, DB with the Seahawks, you know, You really do pay so much more attention to your own team and the moves they make in the offseason and, you know, what injuries that you might not. Oh, yeah, that's right. I forgot that guy's injured. We're all so honed in on our own team at this very moment. So JB is going to be valuable here. But I do want to point out that Hard Knocks, you're watching with the Seahawks. Quarterback, receiver, the Netflix shows. I know I was
13: the
11: late.
13: The one you just started watching.
11: I watched later than you guys. But I think the sentiment we all shared was, oh, man, that's right. Jaden Daniels it wasn't, we're not even 2 years removed from people saying he had the great.
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10: Oh, boy.
13: Uh-oh. Rich Davis. This is Covino and Rich.
11: They announced 11 captains for the Rams. That's like, am I wrong when I say that's 20% of their team? More than 20%
10: of the roster, yeah.
11: That's ridiculous.
10: Know what that says? That's a lack of leadership. If you really can't decide on just a few, seems like you got a lot of cooks in this kitchen.
11: I look at it this way. You go to a wedding. One of my pet peeves is when you see the bride and groom standing up there. She's got like 12 bridesmaids. My thought is, make up your mind. You don't love them all that much, but you don't have the ability to make a decision.
10: It's a matter of not wanting to hurt people's feelings. And
11: I have 12 bridesmaids.
10: Like,
11: how we about know the four? Rams. 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
18: The horrible no-good night for the Dodgers is almost coming to a close. 13 hits, 13 runs for the Cardinals. Bottom of the ninth, 13-5. Dodgers on the losing end of this one and heading home. There's a new boss in L.A., or should I say Anaheim, as Stan Kroenke, who also owns the L.A. Rams, Nuggets, Avalanche, and Arsenal, is closing in on an estimated $4 billion deal to purchase the team from current owner Artie Moreno. Gavin Williams fanned 13 batters in 7 innings of work as the Cleveland Guardians defeated the Blue Jays 6-1, extending their hold on the third AL wildcard to 1.5 games over Baltimore and Texas. Coco Gauff defeated her first round matchup in straight sets of the U.S. Open. Gail Monfils won on his 40th birthday in his first round U.S. Open, the oldest man to do this since Jimmy Connors. And the Vikings, per Tom Pelissero, are signing veteran offensive linebacker Kyle Van Noy. I'm Chris Perfetto, outside line.
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1: Send it to family and friends. Evangelize. We want to take over the world.
0: So today, just like Stan Kroenke, who was going to own every team.
1: Yeah, bit by bit. Day,
0: I'm going to own every team.
1: Yeah, it's like the Blob. Remember, like, you just kind of kept expanding.
0: No, don't take pictures. You're going to warm up the ice. Oh. You know, I do like... Okay, just real quick on the Blob, because you mentioned Brett.
1: Yeah.
0: I love the fact that at the end, like, that's a great twist or a great answer in the 50s to come up with, oh, we get it to a bunch of ice, and that's going to stop it. but then all the heat from the really heat from the cameras. But that makes it like I thought that was a really cool way to end it. Right, I really liked that. That gave me a lot of problems when I was a kid, and so did the end of Invasion of the Body Snatchers.
1: Yeah,
0: like, wait, the Body Snatchers win. Sorry, spoiler. Wait, they win. Wait a minute. Oh, I don't like this. Graham, I just watched a movie. It was Invasion of the Body Snatchers, and I don't like it. I don't like it. I think the Body Snatchers won in the end. I don't like this. I don't like the bad guys winning.
1: And then he became President Snow. Like, there's lots of problems,
0: oh,
1: man.
0: Then, well, it is, oh, yes. Here's a white rose for you. Yes, Katniss, Miss Everdeen.
1: And in between there, he was in Backdraft, tormenting De Niro.
0: Did the fire look at you? Did it look at you? The fire. It was an Animal House.
1: We could just keep running lines from Donald Sutherland, the greatest thereof.
0: Karen Allen, when they're in the kitchen together and he reaches up to get the food, he's all just wearing the shirt. You see?
1: Yeah.
0: I can just watch that scene and just laugh every single time.
1: It says so much.
0: Hey, I think I got something to make this scene funny. What? What if you're just wearing the t-shirt, you're wearing the dress shirt, and you reach up to grab something? So today the angels were so
1: hey, what I did to
0: Kroenke.
1: You
0: the angels were sold to Stan Kroenke today. $4 billion for the Angels. Two huge things coming off of this. The Angels MLB record, $4 billion.
1: Now reminder, just for the team,
0: right? Not the Cubs that got sold, nope. Not the Yankees, nope. MLB record, not the Mets, not the Angels.
1: The Los Angeles adjacent
0: were sold Angels. For an MLB record, $4 billion. If you remember about 10 days ago, right after the Lakers got sold, we told you, you know what? Just watch this now. The next 5 years, watch how many teams in the big three sports are sold. Baseball, football, basketball. Watch how many teams are sold. And in the last 10 days, we've already seen two teams sold. Padres get sold. Angels get sold. Very quickly. The process of buying a team used to be months and years. And now it's like, oh, hey, I wake up one day, they're sold. Oh, it's worked out. You are going to see in the next 5 years, a third of each of the leagues have teams sold to new owners. For a couple of reasons. It's 2026 now. A lot of the owners are people who have owned their teams for a long time. It was a different business owning a sports team back then. Now, in 2026, the government is involved with teams and billionaires, and rules are constantly being rewritten. So now all the new money is coming in and they're able to buy teams. The old guard, and I'm even going back to like people that bought teams in 2010. They're not made for this era of sports ownership because the people coming in now to buy sports teams are worth way more money than the owners now, right? Like Stan Kroenke is worth $30 billion. Artie Moreno's worth $5 billion. He wasn't worth $5 billion when he bought the team back in 2003, but this is when you're $5 billion, you feel like, ooh, you're really poor for an owner. You only have $5 billion. Like it used to be where these guys would come in with other business partners, a group would come in to bid on a team and it would be, well, I got $600 million from you, $500 million from you, $300 million from you, and that's how you would buy it. No, now people are so rich, all the new money that is coming in, hedge fund, tech, yeah, I'm worth $20 billion, I could buy a sports team tomorrow. Well, what about approval? I don't need approval, I have the money. Well, what about, no, I mean, I can send you the money and you'll have it tomorrow and I can sign the papers on Monday and I can own the team. New money is worth way more than the old money. So now teams are leagues are going to be very happy that people are coming in with lots of money, meaning they will spend money, hopefully, on their team. They will spend money on players. They will spend money on the product and the leagues will grow. So the owners and the commissioners will love having these new money guys come in because the richer they are, the more money they spend, the more money that goes through. The other thing is that the way business is now, and I told you about 2026, new rules are constantly being rewritten. When Trump took over in 2016, you saw different stuff for big business going through. This is now a time for these billionaires that made their money in this new era. that went from, hey, I got $3 billion in 2016, or 2026, no, now I have $40 billion. Oh, okay, yeah, because I knew how to play the game. I knew with the government regulations what I could do, what I couldn't do. It's a different way of surviving. It's a different way of spending money and staying on top and being able to own a team and cover all of the bases, whereas an owner that even bought a team in 2010, boy, this is too new for me. This is too much of an evolving business. I'm in my 60s, my 70s, my 80s. It's time for me to get out. And the main reason they're going to get out is because look at the money that people are spending for these teams. The Angels, the number two team in Southern California, was sold for $4 billion. That set a record. So now everybody else that owns a team that has an owner that bought a team in 2010 or before, right now they're going, okay, what's our valuation? I bought this team for you know, $400 million. What could I get for it now? You can get $3.5 billion. Whoa, I'm 80. I want to cash out. I'm 75. I'm 60. I don't have a great lineage that I can leave the team to a son of mine or a daughter of mine. Yeah, time to get out. A third of the league's teams will change hands in the next 5 years of each of those three leagues because of the money that's there to be made. Now, could you see it for other of the smaller leagues as well? Yeah, I could see MLS teams getting sold, but is someone going to make that much money in MLS team? No, they're not. You're going to make the money here, or the big three sports continue to move on. So you're going to, because of those factors, this is why you're going to see the Angels are sold. A couple weeks later, it's going to be another team sold, another team sold, another team sold. NFL, NBA, MLB, huge turnover. So by the time we get to 2030, we're going to look and say, wow, every owner is worth $25 billion. Right now, Steve Cohen and Stan Kroenke, the two owners worth the most in Major League Baseball at $25 billion apiece. In 5 years, there'll be at least 10 or 12 owners worth that kind of money, at least, that own teams.
1: Yeah, it'll be curious to watch the evolution. And, you know, there used to be a charm to the mom and pop business until it wasn't cute anymore, right? When we talked about the Buss family and Dr. Jerry Buss, you talk about Reinsdorf and Einhorn and what they had in Chicago and whatever. The money's in the banana stand. Doesn't mean they don't have someone at their disposal. Doesn't mean they have other partners that aren't more liquid. But most of it is still in the valuation of that company, Artie Moreno. A lot of that money comes off of the sale of this, right? What's your value? $5 billion. How much of it is in the business? $4 billion. Mm-hmm. Okay, cool. This means you still have $1 billion, but it doesn't mean you get to play in the same waters with these other ownership groups that come in, especially if you want to be competitive. Right? You can still spend money on your roster because, well, as we know, you get the luxury tax, and there are some provisions there, whether you decide you want to go dipping in those waters and really spend over the top. Yes, in terms of Artie Moreno, he also had the 13th best attendance. So he still had an active 32,000 people per game paying. Now, he wasn't getting all 32,000 to show up every game, as we've watched it throughout the season, which means the ancillary dollars from beer and concessions and whatever weren't there, the merch at the stands. But the point being that in terms of trying to build these economies of scale, when we talk about what the Dodgers have been able to do, oh, we need better training. Okay, cool. Invest more in our minor league systems. Cool. Go do this. And you're talking about spending tens of millions of dollars on all the research, development, and stuff to get guys onto the big league fields. A lot of these owners can't do that. I mean, Artie Moreno paid $184 million for this franchise when he bought it. That's a hell of a return. No question about it. And there's plenty of owners looking around saying the same idea, whether it's succession plans. And look, MLS is going to have its juice too, right? 10% on $1 billion is still a pretty good chunk of change to walk home after a year or two.
0: Yeah.
1: Right? It's like owning a house. If you decide, hey, I want to buy into a neighborhood, what's the tax implication? All right. Hold it for 2 years and a day. You don't have to pay this, that, the other. Okay, cool.
0: Yeah.
1: Right? Same thing with these ownership groups. Wait, I can flip it how fast? I mean, we saw with the Dodgers.
0: Flip this team.
1: Well, I mean, with the Lakers, just in a year.
0: Yeah.
1: I mean, it's insane.
0: I just keep picturing Ty Pennington with a bullhorn outside of, like, Dodger Stadium going, let's go in and let's flip this team!
1: And then he tries to make me play some game on my phone afterwards. But either way, the point just being that the economics of things with the television contracts, I mean, we saw it with the Packers financials they had to disclose. From the rev share from the league, they got $450 million last year. That's not even accounting for the rest of their revenue, which was another 300, right? Yeah. They had 450. Your roster cap is $300 million. That means you got $150 million to pay everybody else in the room before you count anything else? Mm-hmm. Are you kidding me? Why would you not be lining up if you're a hedge fund manager, you're a private equity firm domestically or internationally, if you can get your hands on part of a team?
0: The other side of it, and it's really ironic that we talked about this just last night when Jason Lockenfora stopped by NFL Insider, and he broke the rumor a week ago that Mike Tomlin to the Jets is something that can really happen after this season. Woody Johnson wants him. He said, look, people are having conversations. I know at 345 Park Avenue, where the NFL headquarters are, I know they talk about it. I know they would love it. And this is not something that people in the league are whispering about. They're actually talking about Mike Tomlin being the Jets' next head coach. Maybe it's Tomlin and Lamar. And I've been thinking about nothing else all day, but next year it's Tomlin and Lamar Jackson.
1: That's why you wore that shiny new Jets hat in today.
0: But one of the things we mentioned last night, you know, to reacting to Jason Lockenfora, was that why would Mike Tomlin want this job, right? Why? He could coach anyone. Why would you want the Jets? Go back the last 5 or 6 years. All the teams in the top two markets in New York and Los Angeles have all been funneled to the top of, or tried to be funneled to the top of their sport. The NFL, the NBA, Major League Baseball understands that we can't get by with the teams in New York and LA sucking. Can't do that, right? We have to have national appeal, global appeal. These are where all the sexy athletes are. It's New York, it's Los Angeles. What have we seen the last 5 years? NFL, Giants, Rams, Chargers, all have gotten new coaches, star players. The only outlier was the Jets, right? NBA. Lakers get Luka Doncic. Okay, that's great. Knicks get Jalen Brunson.
1: Clippers got Kawhi Leonard.
0: The Mavericks are crying, hey, there's collusion and they're tampering. Kawhi Leonard to the Clippers. Major League Baseball, the Dodgers get Shohei Ohtani. They go on a run, win World Series. The Yankees are the Yankees. The Mets, hey, they're buying all kinds of players, getting people. So not to say that I know that people are getting funneled to certain teams, but boy, it's kind of weird that all the New York and Los Angeles teams in the last 5 years have all had big runs at getting good, because these were teams that for the longest time, they stunk. The Lakers stunk for the entire teens. So did the Knicks. You're going to go back even further than that, right? Mm-hmm. The Jets have stunk. The Giants, all these teams have stunk, but now all these big coaches are getting there. All these big players are getting there. Well, why is this happening? Is this something that the leagues are manipulating? Are they funneling people here? Are they helping broker deal? Whatever it is, and I'm not saying I know anything on this, but I think you can see with every team I just mentioned, boy, they all were getting what they need to move on. The only team that wasn't getting it was the Jets. So now you have maybe Woody Johnson. Dude, you can't get it right. You got a 15-year playoff drought, man. You're the worst owner in sports. Okay, one of the worst owners in sports. So maybe now the league, hey, if the league likes it, people are talking about it around the league, maybe, hey, we're going to make the Jets matter. So getting Mike Tomlin in there is a big deal, whether it's here's your money, here's your exposure, this is what it's going to be for you, Mike. We're going to make the Jets a big landing spot for you. Okay, I'd love to be there. Suddenly you got Tomlin and Harbaugh in the same city again, coaching against each other. All of a sudden the Jets, Lamar Jackson, if the Jets get it, whoa, wait a minute. The Jets can't be bad. You can't have bad teams in New York and LA and be bad. We talked about this last night. What was the one team that was missing out of all of that now? Oh, the Angels, because they're sort of, as you said, LA adjacent. What happens now? This LA adjacent team that had Shohei Ohtani forever and couldn't win anything, now they get bought by a guy that's got a great track record of turning all of his teams into winners. So now you have the entirety of New York and Los Angeles all covered in the last 5 or 6 years with different situations where new coaches, new players have helped taken them as far as they can to power. Now, a team like the Giants, you're trying to get there, but you have the draft picks, you got John Harbaugh, you're getting there. Everybody else, hey, here's the help you need. And now Stan Kroenke's a guy that overnight buys the Angels, right? I don't think that's something that's a coincidence. We talked about it last night. Now here you're seeing in these markets, they're all on the way up. They're all going to be teams that make a difference. And wait till you see the profile of the Angels, how it increases in the next few years.
1: Now we just need to see something actually happening positively for your Jets.
0: Yeah, okay.
1: Because just Locke and Forrest saying it.
0: Yeah.
1: And us kind of extrapolating in dreamland here is good. It's good.
0: Not every plan can be enacted overnight. Sometimes you need Ocean's 11. We need a lot of things to fall into place, and then it works out.
1: You think we need one more? Yeah. We need one more. But yeah, I mean, this deal,
0: the guy beating up Clooney.
1: No, exactly. Yeah, she's pregnant again. Bruiser. It happens. Look, this deal, I can't wait to hear more of how it came to pass and who might have nudged Kroenke in that direction. Was Artie Moreno finally in the distressed property? Did he finally listen to those thousands of shirtless people taking their shirt off, waving in their hair like in the air like a helicopter? All of those things where it came to fruition just so fast after we were talking about this last night. But you still have hope. In the interim, you've got Klubnik.
0: Exit Albata Fresca, exit Swollen Dome, the Jason Smith Show with my best friend, Cade Klubnik. Coming up next, a double barrel of two big NFL stories coming your way. Jason and Mike. 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
6: Wait, hold on a second. Dan Beyer is laughing, and I am too, over the fact, Dan, you're laughing at the same thing I am, right?
7: Yes.
6: The idea that he has 8 tiers with one conference that nobody cares about.
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5: 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It's 9 tiers.
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6: A bonus tier.
5: The bottom feeders.
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6: Ah, the Deacs. 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
6: I figured that would be the only tier. 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

0: Fox Sports Radio, the Jason Smith Show with my best friend, Mike Harmon. Just really quick on this before we get to another big NFL story. So the waiver claims went in yesterday. The biggest story was the Cowboys letting go of Joe Milton.
1: Yeah.
0: And again, I was stunned at the number of people that said, oh, we have to go get Joe Milton. Like, suddenly Joe Milton is a Pro Bowl quarterback. Yes, the Cowboys let him go because he's that good. Joe Milton is just a guy. He was the starting quarterback at Michigan, couldn't hold on to the job. Went to Tennessee, finally ascended to the job. Okay, great. Decided to go to the NFL. Bounced around now with three different teams. I remember back a couple of years ago, and Joe Milton's going to beat out Drake May. Yeah, it didn't happen.
1: He did complete 75% of his attempts that year.
0: Joe Milton getting waived yesterday. Like, okay, it was the big story. It's the Cowboys, and he carries some sort of name recognition. But the number of people that were, oh, number one waiver claims got to be Joe Milton. We got to get Joe Milton. Joe Milton went unclaimed.
1: Yeah, he did.
0: Okay, unclaimed. Okay, nobody is let go, and you're getting them on the waiver wire, and they're going to turn out to be a difference maker unless they're a kicker. That's the only position that has any value on the waiver wire. Else, you're looking for depth. You're looking for guys who are going to, you know, potentially on your practice squad. But the kicker, that's the only position, because generally, hey, we don't know what we're doing. We have two guys in camp. And if 10 teams have two guys in camp, well, at least a couple are going to come down to the end going, boy, we don't know which one. They were both great in camp, and you got to let somebody go. That's the only position where you can take somebody that I know is going to come in and be someone that is a difference maker for you week one. Everything else, it's just depth guys. But Joe Milton, you would think, oh, they just let a Pro Bowler out of Dallas. Ah, Jerry Jones just made a mistake. Guys, come on, man. Unclaimed. 31 other teams unclaimed him. Come on.
1: Yeah, well, I mean, the other guy they cut was Blue. Yeah. Jaden Blue. He ends up signing with the Eagles, and they bring in DeMarcado instead. But, I mean, he was tailor-made. Now it's Malik Davis again. You want to look at the transaction log when it comes to Malik Davis as your number two back behind Javonte Williams? I'm showing it to you right now. signed, waived. I mean, that's an awful lot of transactions for one man. And it's really mostly the same team just hanging around in Dallas all these years. But, the Joe Milton story as we watched develop, it's like, all right, who's going to claim him? Who's actually going to be that soul? Cause we talk about it, 60 to 65 quarterbacks throwing at least one touchdown pass, and playing some meaningful football. It's meaningful to somebody somewhere, in those final minutes of the week 18. But all of that to say, it's a great arm. Not a full weaponry and arsenal there for him in terms of what Joe Milton is. Maybe he finds that magical place. As you always say, there's a system for somebody.
0: Mm-hmm.
1: And everybody can find their system.
0: I mean, maybe he's on as a number three quarterback somewhere. That's it.
1: But that's it, right? He becomes the practice squad guy somewhere. And as we know, the war of attrition is real. I mean, look at how many teams kept three or four guys already.
0: Yeah. Yeah, I mean, look, it's a case of you're not going to see a team's final roster for another few days, right? We have an extra week. We have this weekend. We have next weekend where there's no game. So you're going to see some movement, especially over, Labor Day week. But overall, like, you get to the waiver wire for a reason. It's not, I can't wait to see who's there. Yeah, no one's leaving good players exposed. Ah, we don't have room for him. Oh, wow. The Ravens just put Lamar Jackson on waivers. All right, great.
1: They really had an impasse with that contract negotiation. Yeah. They finally just said, we're just going to cut our losses now.
0: The other big NFL story today revolves around Tony Romo, who we heard him talk about his situation after his OWI arrest for the first time. OWI arrest in Wisconsin after a golf tournament. The body cam video comes out right away. CBS says, yep, you're suspended off the air for a while. We're placing you on the number one team with Jim Nance. J.J. Watt is stepping up. Don't know when you're coming back. And Romo, there's still no timetable for his return. He's got his court date on this, was scheduled to come up soon. But I think everything is getting solved before that. So I don't know that there's any more to this other than what CBS does for him. But remember, the only thing he had going on after he got his OWI arrest was CBS had a game the end of this month, and then potentially we were looking at mid-September for his legal review, right? I would really commend CBS more for holding high-profile employees to standards. I'd like to do that in this situation because it's good. I think it's a good thing that when you get an OWI, you don't protect the shield, that there are ramifications. There are consequences for you because too often in sports, we don't get them. Guys get DWIs and play the next week. Keenan Allen's playing on Sunday. Oh, wow. Yep. He's playing on Sunday. The Packers, what about Josh Jacobs? This video seems pretty damaging. Well, he's still on the team and we haven't seen the video and we're not going to look at it. We're going to let this legal system play out. Okay. Again, that's one of the bad headlines in sports. One of the, hey, no matter what, we can put our head in the sand and wait. So in theory, I want to say your words tonight. In theory, I want to say I'm very happy that CBS, and I feel proud of CBS that they're standing up and doing this, saying Tony Romo is not going to be on the air for us for a while. He really has to understand that what he did was really bad. But that's not why they did it. They did it because they saw an opportunity to get out of his contract because they were done with the bad publicity. They were done with the fact that he didn't work hard. They didn't want to pay him $15 million a year anymore for the next 5 years, whatever it is, just to have bad headlines on social media every Sunday. They did not want that. And now this was plopped in their lap. And right away, you knew they were using this as an excuse because right away it was, he's off the number one team. JJ Watt's been promoted. No timeline to have him come back. Whoa, wait a minute. What? Why did we need to do that? Usually when something like this happens, you get the quote of, we're going to let the process play out. We don't know what's happening. It's not like Romo had a game on Sunday and they had to make a decision. Hey, 3 days from now, what are we going to do? He was only going to be on TV potentially once, which is just last weekend, CBS's one national game. Then not until the beginning of the regular season. Nobody was going crazy saying you got to suspend Tony Romo. You got to kick him off the broadcast. Nobody said anything about that. But the fact that right away, CBS says you're off the number one team and here comes JJ Watt. Yeah, they saw the opportunity to say now we can get out of Tony Romo's contract. We can find a way to not pay him. We can figure out some sort of settlement and maybe we just wait. Tony, we're not going to put you on the air. He approaches us about a buyout. We buy him out. It's less money for us and we move out of the Tony Romo business, right? That's exactly what CBS is doing. And that's why I see this. I'm disappointed because I'm like, you're not doing this to show, hey, there's standards here at CBS. You're doing this because, oh, we found a way. We found that shoehorn to get out of Romo's contract. I guarantee as soon as that OWI story broke, let's call our lawyers. Can we get out of his deal? Is there cause to get out of it? Do we have some sort of morals clause in this contract? What does it say? How sticky is it? Bring it to all our lawyers. Let's have a meeting on Monday because there was no reason to have this kind of ramifications for his career so quickly after the event. It was, we're going to let this play out. Tony Romo don't have to worry about working for us. Whatever you wanted to say, you could have let it play out. But right away it was, you're replaced on the number one team. Don't know when you're going to come back with us. And it's an ever evolving situation. How is it ever evolving? You know what happened? You saw it. Right. You saw the video. Like they're doing this completely because they saw an opportunity to get out of this.
1: A lot of billable hours still to be done on this one because the statement that Romo released included a dependence on alcohol statement and talking about needing treatment and resolving such. And in the end says, I look forward to getting back to CBS. Paraphrasing, of course. Whereas CBS, no statement at this point. We do know that all those promos kept running about, hey, is it almost Sunday or see you Sunday or whatever the hell it is, with everybody running around the yard, Scatabo running through the hedges and everything. And there's no Romo in any of that. We do know this, though. The September 21st court appearance resolved early, entered the no contest plea as of today. So $784 due by November 2nd. His license has been revoked for 6 months. Alcohol assessment program completion, installation of an ignition interlock device. So the blow box onto his car. So that's the next steps. And then you're going to have to, because of the inclusion of the alcohol dependence and talking about treatment in the statement that he released earlier today, Jason, I wonder how that gets pushed into the legal frame in terms of how coming to a settlement on whatever's left of that contract.
0: Yeah.
1: Right. Versus we have for cause of the morals clause in your contract that we're able to just kill it, which is, I think, what CBS is trying to argue, just saying, hey, we shouldn't have to pay this out. Here's what happened. You didn't protect us. You didn't do all this. But now we have this statement from Romo, and it becomes all right, where does this go in the process?
0: Yeah, I mean, look, he puts out his first statement, and you know, a very, very good statement about, I needed to do this. This is what happened. I have to earn my way back, and I'll be excited to continue on with CBS. Dude, it's done, man. It's done. You're going to be on ESPN2. You're going to be in the Big Ten Network doing games. You're going to do Illinois and Eastern Illinois. Hey, Tony Romo's in the booth with us today for Illinois, Eastern Illinois. Like, that's what he's going to do, because he's not going to work for CBS again. And it's good to hear from him now and to hear him, you know, say what he had to say. All that is good the only thing that's unresolved is the situation with CBS, but it's not going to happen. It's not going to happen for him, man. I mean, really, are you going to be okay working on the third team for, like, what are they going to do to you? Right? Like, I'm sure it's going to be a case of, okay, we'll let you work back, but you're going to work on our seventh team. You're going to do Cardinals Bucks, you know, at 4 o'clock, week 3 is your first assignment, right? Then you're going to do, you know, then you're going to do Commanders and the Browns, you know, week 6. That's okay. You obviously don't want me. Let's figure out a way. Like, he's not going to work for them again.
1: Well, if he can get 100% of the monies, that might keep you showing up and putting out a suit and tie.
0: The monies. Now, the thing is for him, though, is that the reason he's at where he is in his career is because we've seen this with athletes a lot, where they burst on the scene and they have surprise success their first couple of years. And not like for first round picks come in and success, you expect them to succeed. Mm-hmm. Players you expect to succeed. But guys come in and suddenly, wow, they're a great player. This is a fifth round pick that suddenly is dominating as a wide receiver his first year. Sometimes those players come in and they never really learn what it takes to succeed long haul because, well, I've been doing it my way the first 2 years. I've been doing fine. Then slowly you see that you can't do it as well. You can't do it. You're struggling. You don't know how to do it because you never had to. You relied on what you did coming in. You always thought that was enough. So whether you realize it or not, you get lazy. You don't understand that it's constant reinventing yourself, whether it's workout wise, dedication wise. You think, well, how I've done it is great. It was great here. I don't know why. I'm just going to keep doing the same thing and, sure. And it's not going to work. The same thing happened with Romo. He was so good out of nowhere as a guy that everybody talked about his first couple of years doing games because he was predicting plays like, wow, we've never seen that before. And he had this incredible level of success and everybody wanted to know what he was going to say every single Sunday. After the first couple of years, you didn't feel the need to work hard? Or do you think I could just be this guy? So over the years, your skills erode because you get lazy and you think, well, I'm just going to keep doing what I'm doing. And this is why CBS had to sit down with him and say, you need to be doing it better. You need to be working harder, X, Y, and Z, instead of showing up on Sundays for the games. Because that's what it sounds like. Because I guarantee you, if you said to Tony Romo, listen to a broadcast from 2015 mm-hmm. and listen to a broadcast from last year, you'll see the difference in what sure. you were doing. He would say, oh my goodness, you're right. But that's really why Romo is in the situation he's in now.
1: Yeah, I think it's also interesting. It's the complete antithesis of how he entered the NFL and became the star to get that seat. Right, he's an undrafted free agent out of Eastern Illinois back in 2003. And then he goes on to a great career with the Cowboys, has some big successes. Folks will point to holder duties and whatever else. But you go all the way through, and then you get into the broadcast booth, and what your forte has been reading defenses, reading coordinators and tendencies and all of that. And for the first couple of years, a lot of the names and faces are just circulating in the league, right? They're all people you know. Coordinator gets promoted to either moves to another team or gets promoted to the head job. You know how he works and how he's going to work with his associates and what they're going to do. Eventually, those guys cycle out. They age out or they suck. And they're no longer not gonna be here anymore. And suddenly you don't know what the new guys do unless you put in the work. And make the phone calls and do all of that work that you used to do as the quarterback doing film review. That's got to be consistent.
0: Exit Abbott of Fresca, exit Swollen Dome. Jason Smith, Mike Harmon live from the Fox Sports Radio studios. Chris Perfett has what's trending right now in the wide world of sports. CP3, what do you have?
2: All right, guys, let's wrap up the night here. The big story, of course, Rams owner Stan Kroenke, who also owns like 53 other sports teams out there, but who's counting? He's agreed to buy the Los Angeles Angels of Anaheim from Artie Moreno for a reported price tag of $4 billion. That deal will probably go through in early 2027, assuming the sign-off of Major League Baseball. in baseball. Gavin Williams fanned 13 batters and 7 innings of work as the Cleveland Guardians defeat the Blue Jays 6-1. They extend their hold on the third AL wildcard to 1.5 games over Baltimore and Texas. The Phillies picked up their 6th win in a row with a 7-1 victory over the Diamondbacks, pulling them within 3 games of Atlanta for first place in the NL East and moving past the Chicago Cubs, the top NL wildcard berth. Bryce Harper was 4-for-4 in that game. Rams head coach Sean McVay told the media on Tuesday he's unsure whether Aaron Donald will play week 1 against the 49ers in Australia. The Lions are putting running back Isaiah Pacheco on the injury reserve with a back injury. And per Tom Pelissero, the Vikings are signing veteran linebacker Kyle Van Noy to the roster. U.S. men's soccer star Falarin Balogun walked away from a potential $54 million transfer deal to English club Everton following a dispute over his medical test. And at the U.S. Open, Coco Gauff won in straight sets in her first-round singles matchup. And an inspiring story tonight from the U.S. Open. Gail Monfils won his first-round matchup on his 40th birthday. He is the oldest man to win at the U.S. Open since Jimmy Connors in 1992. And as someone who is 20 days away from his own 40th birthday, I'm going to take that as a sign that I am not just completely washed and destroyed.
0: Here's how old I feel. I remember that Jimmy Connors run in 92 when he was winning late at night. And it was, wow, look, I can't believe Jimmy Connors is doing this.
3: Oh, yeah.
2: Yeah.
3: That was a big deal.
2: Guys, it's been fun.
0: Well, happy early birthday to you.
2: Thank you very much. Yes. And we'll see if I see you guys before that.
0: All right. Thanks. See you, Chris.
2: Not fall into dust. Okay. See you guys.
0: 1-0 every day, baby. Come on now. Coming up next is the biggest story tonight in sports. Great, a disaster, or maybe both. Jason and Mike Fox.
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0: is not that high. The bar is not that high for Bill Belichick. So North Carolina's defense dominating after the first quarter. They did not play very well in the first quarter. After that, a domination situation holding TCU scoreless over the final eight possessions. Does North Carolina beating TCU validate Bill Belichick's NFL-style blueprint for college football? So on the Maller report card, Bill Belichick, validation for North Carolina beating TCU on a wet field there in Dublin, Ireland. I've got SSSP on my score. Not F, not D, C, A, no, B, none of that. SSSP. Small sample size, please. That's what I wrote down on my scorecard. The changes worked for now. For now. And all we have to worry about is today's show, as we like to say. So in this moment, when you look at North Carolina, the quarterback, somebody named Billy Edwards Jr., whoever that is, had a respectable performance, 232 yards passing. The tight end, who looks like he can play at the next level from Ohio State, transfer, Jelani Thurman, I believe is the guy's name. He looks like he's going to be really good for North Carolina. And
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2: 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Lane Kiffin, who, again, I said this earlier, I don't believe a single word that comes out of that man's mouth. 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
2: 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And when he left Mississippi and decided to go to LSU, he talked about a lot of locker room conversations that he and the players had, and then the players came out afterwards and they were like, hey, I never said that, and that never happened. Why? Because Lane Kiffin, when he tells you it's sunny out, it's pouring rain.
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0: Aaron Donald has spoken. I know. I don't care about it. Well, you're going to care about it. This has been going on for months. There's a resolution. I'm tired of the story, though. Tired of the story. I am. 35-year-old defensive tackle. And the good news is he's going to get out of poverty now because he no longer has to worry. That one-year contract for $20 million with playoff-based incentives that could push the deal up to $30 million. So he'll be okay. Good luck. Now, reports claimed that this went down to the wire. Did you see this? Bullcrap? Yeah, the reports were like, oh my God, Donald left the Ram facility on Sunday without telling the organization.
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7: Yes, it may be closing time, but not at the U.S. Open.
9: No.
7: We could be in a situation where after 2 a.m. East Coast time, there is still action going on. Alexander Zverev is in the fifth set, number one seed. Zverev in the fifth set right now, up 5-3 at 10-2.
9: That's awesome.

0: I wonder what the, like, there's no curfew laws in any of this?
1: No, or is it
2: it's
1: like,
2: New York, man.
0: Or is it just
2: come
0: like
2: on,
0: last call at a New York bar at 3:45?
1: No, you kid. People are just going out right now in New York. Oh, yeah, 4 a.m. Yeah, I'm good. I'm going out right now. 2 a.m. just going out for the last couple of hours. Yeah, all good.
0: Well, and a nice short sprint, and then I'll see you in the office.
1: Oof. I mean, there's late nights, and now you have the number one seed. You know, obviously big match here. You know, playing extended 5 sets and extended 2.
0: Hey, the attendance is really bad here. I see a lot of empty seats.
1: Yeah, well, I don't think anybody still at this event is not going to work in the morning. I can't believe anybody
0: is
1: doing that,
0: out.
1: Right?
0: Because they're starting their Labor Day weekend early.
1: Yeah, there's no quick getting home, getting out, getting home. You're not getting home till 3 a.m. I'm not getting up for work. I've decided to not come in.
0: Well, I mean, this is where you find yourself a nice bodega. You get yourself a nice egg salad sandwich.
1: This is the best.
0: And a cup of coffee, and you go to work.
1: So we'll keep you updated on this, obviously, if it's still going.
0: Still going.
1: The biggest story in sports today, the Angels are sold to Stan Kroenke, right? Great for the Angels. They all talked about the new rebirth of the team and it's needed. Mike Trout weighing in for the first time in basically 15 years.
0: Yeah.
1: Do I get a
0: Topps Now card of the Mike Trout quote?
1: You needed to be weighing in on stuff way more than that. It's the first time you said anything in 15 years anybody's paid attention to. You need to be leading a little bit more than that. But while it's a great move because the Angels have been going nowhere for basically, since 2003. They've been going absolutely, despite the fact they've had Trout, they've had Ohtani, it doesn't matter. Could this be a disaster with Stan Kroenke?
0: Really?
1: Because as someone who likes to go to Angels games,
0: yeah,
1: certain things I don't think are going to be on the table anymore.
0: Yeah, kind of a bummer for you.
1: I'm not going to be able to drive all the way up to whatever gate I'm walking into mm-hmm. and park right in front for $20. No. It's going to be an ancillary lot for $150 now that Kroenke owns the team. Right? No. There's going to be a tax on the delivery of food to my seat.
0: Wow.
1: That I can enjoy at Angel Stadium. Order right off the QR code wherever you want. I can get Jersey Mike's. I can get Chipotle, whatever I want, and they'll bring it to you. No, there's going to be a big tax.
0: To be clear, the California governmental agencies would have done that to you already if they could.
1: I'm not going to be able to sit behind the Mets dugout for $35 anymore. These tickets are going to be expensive. They're going to be in the thousands of dollars now.
0: How about this? You can go see the Yankees tomorrow for as low as $7.
1: Really?
0: Yeah.
1: Well, where are you sitting?
0: Section 535.
1: Where are you sitting? Behind the Angels dugout.
0: $203 just up the first base line.
1: I always say the going to an Angels game is so incredibly rewarding. It's a great experience. The stadium is clean. They have so many amenities. It's awesome. The different food trucks, all of that. I feel like, you know, but you have to see the Angels. So it's give and take, right? You're not seeing the Dodgers. You're seeing the Angels. Yeah, okay.
0: That's why they advertise, hey, Judge is coming to town. All right, he came with the team, but he didn't play.
1: Yeah, but, you know, but the thing is like, I kind of like that now. Now I think that's all going away. They're going to buy new players that are going to be worth a lot of money. The prices are going to go up. Like, I feel like the Angels are a local amusement park that, you know, you didn't go to Six Flags, but it was less money. You went once a year. There were still water rides, not great water rides, but there were water rides. Yeah. There was food. It wasn't great, but it was good. You had a less expensive day at an amusement park that was independently owned. Now it's like, okay, this independently owned amusement park's been bought by Six Flags or bought by Disneyland. Now it's $175 to get in. Food for 3 people is going to be $90. Like, I feel like that's what's going to happen to the Angels.
0: It's
1: now
0: the same ride, but they slap Dopey's face on the logo, and that's the end of it. Hey, you're paying for that, pal.
1: You're paying for Dopey's face on that logo.
0: But like, I'm showing you the map for tomorrow's game against the Yankees. That's a lot of availability for under $20.
1: That is a lot of availability. That is a lot.
0: Like, you're looking at anywhere down even into the 200 levels where you can still get in for under $20.
1: Yeah, that's a lot of
0: is this year's Angels. Enjoy it.
1: Judge isn't playing. Yeah. You have some things that you're paying for.
0: Enjoy it for another couple of weeks. Yeah, they still have a bunch of games with giveaways, so you can get there one more time and get another nice Angels tchotchke before the year
1: ends. Can I get a Joe Adell bobblehead again, even though he's been traded?
0: Yeah, on the 16th.
1: Oh, okay. Well, good. I really can.
0: It's the game saving.
1: Oh, seriously?
0: Yeah. Yeah, legitimately, there is a Joe Adell bobblehead in 2 weeks.
1: I was kidding.
0: No,
1: but now we can.
0: That's it.
1: Wow. Zara's match
0: didn't see that, did
1: is
0: you?
1: Still going on.
0: Yay!
1: Ben Maller's next, Fox.
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7: Rarely am I at a loss for words, but Chapel, I'm at kind of a loss of words. I would just say it's kind of embarrassing. I mean, honestly, it's just embarrassing that's where we are. I don't blame the kids and people trying to take advantage of the system. I just think it's embarrassing where we are with college football. And we've been there for a while. We just kind of, no pun intended, we just stay in our lane, here at Clemson.

0: intended, yes. Dabo Sweeney, hello, is this on? Dabo Sweeney needs to retire. Step down, step aside. Coaches who won't adapt to where college football is now need to retire and bow out. The only thing embarrassing about where college football is how much money you make. That's what's embarrassing. I wish somebody in the press conference would have asked, are you embarrassed by how much money you make for supposedly amateur sports? How much money you freaking make? He didn't want the transfer portal. He don't want players to get money. He gets money. And now he can't understand why we are where we are.
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11: $4 billion. That is the reported valuation of the Los Angeles Angels as they are being sold from Artie Moreno, the current owner, to Stan Kroenke, who also owns the Rams, the Nuggets, the Avalanche, the Rapids, and Arsenal. Press release says the deal would close in the first quarter of 2027 if approved by Major League Baseball. The Phillies picked up their sixth win in a row with a 7-1 victory over the Arizona Diamondbacks, pulling within three games of Atlanta for first place in the NL East. Gavin Williams fanned 13 batters in seven innings of work as the Cleveland Guardians defeated the Blue Jays 6-1, extending their hold on the third AL wildcard to 1.5 games. According to Tom Pelissero, the Vikings are signing linebacker Kyle Van Noy to the roster. Lions place running back Isaiah Pacheco on injured reserve with a back injury. And Coco Gauff won in straight sets in the first round of the U.S. Open. I'm Chris Perfett.
12: Ladies and gentlemen, welcome to the night's main event.
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16: A heavenly move. Well, some would say a heavenly move. Welcome in the beginning of another night of the Ben Maller Show. We are in the air everywhere. Old friends, as we escape time together. We do it coast to coast, border to border, and beyond on the vast and emphatically powerful microphones of FSR emanating live from the post, the trading post, which we are open for business. The slogan is guaranteed human from the world famous Fox Sports Radio studios, where the demand is there from Ferg Dog, Alf the Alien Opiner, and Maller Prop Guy. They have standards, and they are demanding an economy-sized edition of Hot Takes, and we will give that to them here. And we'll do it all for 4 hours. That's a long time to talk. Talk, talk, talk, talk, talk, talk, talk. Talk radio. Unbelievable. Amazing. Here we are together, side by side. Look at that. We're going to make it through the overnight. We're going to do it. We're going to go Benny the Bopper on you. And our lead story, don't bury the lead, my man, a story that has been years and years in the making. I have had many, many people reach out to me over the years trying to do some kind of voodoo boogaloo to get rid of the owner in Anaheim. And it's not that the witch is dead, the witch is dead, the witch is dead. However, a changing of the halo at the Big A, Artie Marino exiting, kind of. What? Well, the news came out. If you didn't see it, perhaps not. Artie Marino, longtime terrible owner of the Anaheim baseball team, is selling the Angels to the guy that owns the Rams, Stan Kroenke. And the Angels, the most valuable team ever sold in baseball, which proves winning doesn't matter. The Halos will be sold for $4 billion. Yikes. Now, Stan Kroenke, the largest independent landowner in the United States, part of his operation, his empire of sports and entertainment, they will acquire, we are told, a controlling stake, with a deal expected to close sometime in early 2027. Of course, keep in mind there's a work stoppage in baseball that will not impede the agreement to sell the Angels. It is pending Major League Baseball approval. If you've seen some of the people baseball has approved as owners, it doesn't seem like the bar is that high to clear. So Stan should be all right. Stan, the man, already owns, as mentioned, the Rams, the Denver Nuggets, and the Avalanche, the Rapids, some Premier League team, the whole thing. He's got a little bit of this, a little bit of that, and a lot of money. Now, Kroenke issued a prepared statement, and in that prepared statement, he claimed that the Angels are, quote, a storied franchise anchored in a great market and promises a, quote, exciting future. A lot of empty platitudes in that particular statement from Artie Marino. But that is a good jumping off point. Let us discuss the question. How much better off are the Angels today simply because Stan Kroenke is going to replace Artie Marino? We'll keep it simple. So I've got Greyhound Bus, Buzz Lightyear, and Goodyear Blimp. And we will combine all of these things together, and we're going to have some funfetti cake. Because the feedback I've gotten already from you who reach out to me and harass me via the email, you've already let me know that this is one of the great days in your life as a sports fan, which is very odd that just a rich guy buying the team from another rich guy qualifies as a great day. A wonderful mitzvah. But here we are. That's how bad the Angels have been. So my first thought on this, I do agree. There's no real hyperbole. It feels like a liberation day in Anaheim for a sad sack, pathetic franchise. And that's what the Angels have been for years and years and years and years and years. And the Angel fans, a hearty bunch. Do I see a parade? See, if I was doing local radio, I'd set up some kind of parade and we'd have a parade down Main Street, USA there. What fun would that be, right? You can declare yourself born again, fan of the Angels. There you go. Hallelujah. Hallelujah. And symbolically, you know what you have to do? Symbolically, you have to attack the Artie Marino statue. Is there an Artie Marino statue? It seems like there should be, the way Artie ran the Angels there. Take your sledgehammers, get a bulldozer, from a construction site and knock yourself out there. The greatest day for the Halos since the 0-2 World Series against the Gigantes back many years ago. That's an entire generation. Think about it. A generation has passed, and the Angels have been futile on the field. Wild. A generation of kids have been born, grown up, made it through college, and the Angels have sucked their whole lives. So I am Benny Brightside. I am Benny Brightside here. I genuinely am happy for my friends that like the Angels, the long-suffering fans of the Halo there. I'm happy for you. You've endured this horrific blight of bad baseball, and you've been fed a constant diet of fertilizer hoagies. I know Coop's excited. He dusted off all his Angel gear. He's so excited there. He can wear it again. There's no longer shame. There's no longer shame in that. And to go from Artie Marino to Stan Kroenke, it's kind of like going from a 1970s Greyhound bus to a Gulfstream jet. It's just a big-time upgrade there, big-time upgrade. And Kroenke, who I've known about Stan Kroenke for a long time, he's been around much older than I am by a lot. I remember I was talking to a buddy of mine about this years ago when the Rams were in St. Louis, the late, great Joe McDonald, legend. And L.A. radio legend Joe McDonald, he knew Stan Kroenke pretty well. Stan was not really involved in sports too much back in those days. And he's like, well, Stan, you got to move the Rams back to L.A., Stan. He actually did. Now, Joe died before that happened. But Stan actually bought the Rams and moved them back to L.A. and the whole thing. But anyway, listen, here's the deal. The guy's an introvert. Fellow, I'm an introvert. He's an introvert. So that's a good thing. And he lets his money do the talking. And it's worked out pretty well. And that money's got a big booming voice. It does. A very shrewd businessman. Of course, you can be a shrewd businessman when you have unbelievably huge amounts of money. He's worth around $24 billion, give or take, depending on stock market. And he tapped into that sweet nectar of Walmart money early on through marriage. And you would have seem to think that Stan Kroenke sees the Angels as like, all right, well, they're undervalued. It's a big market, Southern California, and there's real estate involved in that. And whether you keep the Angels in Anaheim or you move them somewhere else, you love buying land, and land becomes even more valuable when you put a baseball stadium in it and put apartments around it and things like that, develop a shopping center and hotels and all that stuff. And so it's kind of like what he's done with the Rams at SoFi Stadium and that whole area in L.A., which is a whole to-do with all kinds of things going on there. You'd imagine he'd do the same thing, and he's so rich, Stan Kroenke, that when this guy takes a bowel movement, it's $4,500 for one bowel movement. Yeah, he goes to take a whiz, it's like $1,000. It's pretty crazy there. Hallelujah. All right, keeping the theme of the hour going here on the Ben Maller Show. So another angle to this, what does the future hold for the Angels under Stan Kroenke? So looking into my crystal ball as a distant relative of Nostradamus and close personal friend of Nostradinus, term here, it's an old TV show, Happy Days. Yes, Happy Days are here again. The Angels actually could sniff a playoff spot instead of sniffing the worst record in professional baseball, which is where they have been going neck and neck at this point in the season for the last couple of weeks here, last couple of months actually, as the worst team. It's between them and the Rockies, the very bottom there. So we see in the crystal ball Stan Kroenke going full Toy Story, like, think Buzz Lightyear with the Angels to infinity and beyond, to infinity and beyond, just like that. So first things first, of course, you need to do the right thing, and that is an organizational exorcism, and you have to fumigate the entire franchise. Anything associated with Artie Marino and this era of the Angels must be fumigated. It has to happen there, and the argument has been the Angels are one of those sleeping giants in terms of the amount of people that could go to those games, support the team, and that they are in a place people want to play. Prime location in Orange County. Mike Trout loves it so much, he doesn't care the Angels haven't won his whole career. He lives in Laguna Beach. He can go surfing and golfing and do whatever he wants, and it doesn't matter. Nobody pressures him. There's no real accountability. It's been great. the surf and turf right there. Hallelujah. And it's a big market. So Stan Kroenke, he did not all of a sudden become oligarch rich and make money on top of money by thinking small. So you figure he's going to think big there. And there's no seven-year rebuilding plan, all that bull crap. That's all a scam. The Angels have been pulling that scam. We're building. No, you're not. You're not building anything. You know, forget the ceremonial prospect canoodling. There's no canoodling needed here. Stan Kroenke, I believe he's 79. And when you're 79, you're not thinking, hey, let's have a seven-year rebuild. You know, you're in bonus time, and you might as well enjoy that and lock into bonus time. And so, I think the Angels are, the American League West blows. So, the Angels, I'd give them 3 years. I think it should be, next time they come back, they should be a contender. Make a couple of good moves, and all of a sudden, if you actually are trying, you can make the plus. There's four slots you have. You have the division and three wild cards. The bar is to be 500 in the American League. You're a playoff team. You can't get to 500? Come on. It should be in the playoffs the next time they play baseball, whenever that is. 2028 or 2029 or 2030. They should have a chance to be a playoff team. Should at least be a playoff team. And then that gotta think at some point here they win another championship. And so Stan Kroenke, he has been the owner of the Rams. They won a championship, the Nuggets championship. Avalanche have won the Stanley Cup, and even the Premier League team has won as well. So he's got that going for him. So good for him. And he's not merely, you look at Artie Moreno, how bad he is. We'll get to that in a second. But Stan Kroenke, not merely the Angels' new owner. It's like an actual adult in the room, which they have not had, it would appear, for some time here. And do not be surprised, though, if the end game involves a major real estate deal with a spectacular stadium development, state of the art, with a giant Big A, like they used to have back in the 1970s in their stadium. And they do that, and Stan Kroenke can fund the whole thing. That's what he did. People don't understand. You can't get anything built in California because of the People's Republic and the woke politics in California, but Stan Kroenke's got so much money. He just built SoFi Stadium, and with minimal contribution from anyone else, he just put his money together there. And because you look at underneath the baseball romance, oh, it's baseball! Oh, my God! Still, this is the ultimate rich man's game. It's the ultimate rich man's game when it comes to real estate. And that's what this is about for Stan Kroenke. Of course, it also means you're going to have some success on the field. The baseball team attached to the real estate. All right, last word. Let's now go to the better story, which is a losing locker room, the losing locker room. And so the question, how are we going to remember the Artie Moreno ownership of the Angels? What stands out here? It's going to stand the test of time with Artie Moreno. Now, he's not fully leaving from what we understand. He'll still be haunting the Angels as a minority owner of the team. If he was an NBA person, they'd say he's a minority governor. But the baseball people haven't gone full woke yet, like the NBA, so they still call their people that own the team owners. So a minority owner. Here's how I'm going to remember Artie Moreno as the majority owner of the Angels. Artie was running his own IHOP, and he loved serving hotcakes, mistake hotcakes, stack them high to the sky, mistake after mistake after mistake. Now, you've heard of the Midas touch. I assume you've heard of the Midas touch at some point here. Artie Moreno had the Saddam touch. And it's really fascinating to see how this all played out over the years with the Angels. Everything baseball related that this guy touched turned upside down, inside out, and completely backwards. It's fascinating. They signed Josh Hamilton, which would not have been a problem if he hadn't had a Coke problem and not Coca-Cola. Okay, so that's one thing. Albert Pujols arrived with much fanfare in Anaheim, which would have been a great move. The gold standard with the St. Louis Cardinals, Prince Albert. And unfortunately, they didn't check the fine print. His warranty had expired by the time he touched down at the Big A, which seemed to be a bit of a problem. Then you have the creme de la creme, the Mona Lisa, Anthony Rendon, who had the double whammy. Not only did he seem to hate baseball, He seemed to hate fun. And he signed him because he played well for a month for the Nationals and they won the World Series. So they gave him this ridiculous contract to a guy who didn't like baseball, didn't want to play on the West Coast. Like all the boxes you don't want checked, he checked. And so it's almost impossible to think about that three in a row free agent signing. And then also the fact the Angels had two of this generation's greatest players, Mike Trout and Shohei Ohtani, together for years and couldn't win anything. They didn't even get bupkis, the Angels, with those two guys on the team. And Artie also had the gift for gab. I'm going to remember this. One of my favorite quotes since I've been doing talk radio from an owner was Artie Marino just this year. And it was just great. Remember, Artie talked about the fans in Anaheim, and he said the Angel fans don't care about winning. It's rather odd that an owner would say the fan base doesn't care about winning. But he said the Real Housewives of Orange County, the moms of Orange County, they just want cheap tickets. They want affordable snacks at the ballpark, and they want a safe place for their kids to watch baseball. They don't care about winning. Seems like an odd position to take, but Artie said it. We're glad he did. It gave a great quote. However, my favorite Artie Marino story, my favorite story about Artie Marino was how thin-skinned he was. Now, the Angels haven't gotten much media coverage. They always complained about that, even when I was around there a lot back in the day. We're not getting the proper amount of attention, and they bitch and moan and all that stuff so far. Well, there was a guy named T.J. Simers, the late, great T.J. Simers, who's a buddy of mine. And T.J. was a rabble-rouser columnist, like a real columnist. There's a lot of soft columnists now that don't really hold anyone accountable. And they go, wee! He wasn't like that. He was an a-hole. And he leaned into his inner a-hole. And he would say things that were accurate, but generally in polite society, you don't say these things. And he'd rip the Angels all the time. And he took some shots at Artie Marino, T.J. Simers, in the newspaper, I guess one too many times. I say that because Artie decided to punish T.J. and not just T.J. Simers, the entire media contingent, by moving the main press box where the baseball media sit from the standard position behind home plate to above the right field foul pole. You're literally closer to the pearly gates than you are home plate. You can't even see home plate without needing some kind of neck massage to turn your neck. And boy, let me tell you something. Boy, did that work out wonderfully for the Angels, who went from partially invisible to fully invisible for the LA media, who did not make the trip down there because you were better off. If you're going to cover the Angels, you're better off just watching from the Goodyear blimp and looking down. You had a better view from the Goodyear blimp. Unobstructed. And of course, the ultimate punchline is Artie wins. Artie wins. Owning a major sports franchise is an idiot-proof piggy bank on steroids. It just is. And this is more evidence. Artie Marino turned a purchase of the team. He bought the team, let's see, he was a terrible owner. He bought the team for $184 million in 2003. He is now selling the team for a $4 billion valuation. That is nearly 22 times the purchase price. What other investment can you have that goes up 22 times in that amount of time? 22 times in 24 years or 23 years. So every wrong decision, the thing you were supposed to do, you're supposed to zig, you zagged, and you get a $4 billion pot of gold, and you don't even sell the whole team. You're still going to be around there, and you're going to be hanging out. And so it turns out the Saddam touch finally at the very end became the Midas touch on the way kind of out of town, but he's still going to have a corner office somewhere, and he'll still be hiding in the shadows and go, boo! He's like the poltergeist. He's still going to be hanging out. But Stan Kroenke is now going to be the owner of the Angels. It is the Ben Maller Show. If you would like to be part, we'll take your calls on this or anything else that we should have started with. 877-99 on Fox. That's 877-996-6369. We've got some rhythmic chanting and some hot fish talk. We'll get to that. Also, hit me up on X at Ben Maller. That's at Ben Maller and on the phones at 877-99 on Fox as they are already lighting up. That's a good sign. That's a good sign right there. 877-99 on Fox. We'll get to that. Also, rhythmic chanting and fish talk, or can of fish talk. We'll go there as well. We'll do it all, and we will do it next. However, it's the A blockity block, and what hours?
5: Let's see. 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
0: 3 in the afternoon. 12 locally, by the way. Season opener in 2009 against San Jose State. The temperature was 90 degrees at kickoff. 12:30 Eastern. Or local. Attended by 84,000 there. So they somehow brought out 30,000 more with the temperature 4 degrees cooler. You know, this might be a crowd, you know, Los Angeles saying, we need to see a little bit more. You know, you should rough up San Jose State. But their freshman class is ideal. Great. And this feels like one of those, okay, you need a special season from Lincoln Riley with this team. But 51,000 against San Jose State. They didn't even cover, did they, Dylan?
3: They did not. They were 38.5, 39.5 point favorites.
0: Well, didn't it start out like 28-0? And then you're going, okay. And then I think they started putting in second team, third teams. And then 42-26. I'm all for.
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0: The Ben Maller Show on Fox Sports Radio as we roll on. Just warming up the red-eye flight. We have not reached our cruising altitude. However, still time for you to jump aboard here, be part of the fun. A heavenly hour here. The Angels, the blight of baseball, have a new owner. Well, they will have a new owner in 2027. Stan the Man riding in on his white horse to save the day. Talking about that right now and anything else, 877-99 on Fox, the Tabernacle of Talk. Also on X, at Ben Maller. That is at Ben Maller.
1: You don't say.
0: Just did say. Say hello to Lorena. She's opening her own pizzeria.
2: Gotta have my snacks.
0: Smells like pizza in the building. Microwave pizza.
2: This is Ben's fault.
0: What you're talking about. Zella Lorena, FSR Tech Queen. You can find her there. And Kuba Loop at A Bronco Fan. That is A Bronco Fan. Be careful, though. Your comments can and will be used against you in the court of sports radio. So please act accordingly.
3: The King. There, idiot.
0: Yes, Marcel. King Rory writes and he says, if or when baseball returns after this season, I can picture it now. Anaheim Stadium jam-packed with diehard fans cheering on the Halos for the first time since 2002. Oh, look at that. There's Coop. Is that Jeffrey Dahmer? And then, Ferg Dog's in there. Look at that Ferg Dog. Oh, yeah, Fergie. And then, I see. That's very nice. Here's the odd thing, though. Unlike every other team that sucks for a long period of time where nobody goes to the games, that hasn't been a thing. That has not been a thing for the Angels. It is not. It's not like the people have decided they're not going to go and then the attendance.
4: I stopped going.
0: Well, Coop stopped going, but. The Angels.
2: I would still go.
0: The Angels have, I think they're like over 2 million, 2.3 million or something like that. And
4: I get full credit for this happening. My boycott worked.
0: That's right.
4: Because I stopped going to the games.
0: The Koopa Loop. Like the Angels' attendance is about the same as the Mets' attendance. And the Mets suck also. And the Mets are in a bigger city in New York than Anaheim, although that's close, I guess, in some ways. But it's not like they didn't stop going. Like the attendance, the bad attendance would be like the Marlins or Tampa Bay or the Royals. That's where, hey, we're not going. We're not going. It's not going to happen. And that's that. So what else do we have? Let's see. Page down. Ferg Dog says, first thing Mr. Stan should do is change the name back to the Anaheim Angels. Pretending that the Angels are in L.A. was the dumbest thing on a long list of dumb things Artie has done. Nobody in the O.C. wants to be associated with the dumpster fire L.A., especially now. So that's the request from Ferg Dog. Overnight Joe, keeping the TV station on in New York, is the head operator overnight master control at WHEC. And Overnight Joe says, Ben, so glad my friend Father Steve. He has been an Angels fan since I met him in college. He studied communications and had plans to go into morning radio someday. Now he is a man of the cloth, and I keep TV stations on in the middle of the night. That's from Overnight Joe. There you go. Paul writes in. He says, Benny, you are the king of the late night radio. Fred Safford can see the pearly gates now that Stan Kroenke owns the Angels. Elizabeth, this is the big one. My prediction. The Angels will be in the World Series within 5 years. Well, there is no juggernaut in the American League. And it seems like the 1,000, 2,000 holes have run out of trash cans and buzzers and whistles and things like that. Michael from Tulsa writes and says, Ben, fascinating monologue about the Angels, but the most important thing around here is whether or not Oklahoma will cover the 41.5 point spread against UTEP on Friday. Yeah, I'm sure that is riveting conversation. And they tell you, those that are wise, sage gamblers, that you lay the points in college and you take the points in the NFL on these big lines, I just could not lay 41.5. I would just pass. And even though it's the right thing to do, and in college it's always been a thing where coaches know you want to keep the boosters happy. The boosters bet a lot of money on these games, and so in order to keep the boosters happy, you got to run up the score and cover the spread. But you always get those backdoor covers like the, for example, SC and San Jose State. A lot of garbage time points by old Sparty there, and that affected the point spread in a large way. Nature Boy answering the call of the wild says, do you think Stan Kroenke hooked a Walton by telling them he was an injured Niner named Dijon? Oh, that's it. That is a great story. I continue to be amazed. You women are so impressive to me. If I was embarrassed like that by like a woman, I wouldn't go on the internet and be, oh, here's the videos they sent me. Like, there's so many women that are like,
2: isn't that crazy?
0: Right? You've seen the same thing.
2: Nah, they're clout chasing. They wanna bank off the moment.
0: But that's not something to brag about. That's not like, there are things to brag about as a woman and a man. This is not one of the things to brag about when we have the interweb.
2: Wow, you got catfished. Congratulations.
0: Well, but it's like, it's not just catfished. It's like catfished where everyone's got a photo on every team website. You know what I'm saying? Lord. Like, it's, you know, in the old days, I could see if this was like, even in like the early 90s, you could get away with this. And there were, might have been people around that I think were doing this kind of thing that got away with it. But now, come on. And then the women are like, oh yeah, I talked to this guy. Yeah, yeah. I went on a date with him. I'm like, come on, dude. Or dudettes, what are you doing? I mean, come on now. Spock's Weed on the Oregon Trail says, great to hear another Ben Maller poop value report. Get that man a weekly segment on Fox Business Network. Maybe with Stuart Varney. Well, that would be fun. He's a legend, TV legend, Stuart Varney. That would be a good time. Chip in the Q's writes in, says, A-plus on the monologue. Angels fans are still better off than the several generations of Chicago fans who lived and died in the many years between the Cubs World Series championships. And while that is true, Chip, even in that terrible run of Cubs baseball, they occasionally gave you some false hope. A guy named Bart writes it. He says, baseball will never be fixed until there's a salary cap. And now it's going to be a pissing match between the Angels and the Dodgers for the market. Well, they don't need a salary cap. Salary caps are dumb. You're repeating corporate propaganda from billionaires. So you've just outed yourself. It's a bad job by you. All right, bad job by you. Trucker Joe says, relax, my Rays are getting a new stadium in Tampa. What's the saying? You build it, they will come. Also, who the F wants to go to St. Pete all the time? There you go. So Trucker Joe making his point. Let's go to the phones right now. And who do we have? Let's see. Eeny, meeny, miny, moe. Let's say hello to Andre, who's in the Commonwealth, and he's in the leadoff chair. Hello, Andre. Welcome.
1: What's going on, Ben? Good to be with you.
0: And his dog, Willis. The dog, Willis, is. I hear Willis in the background.
1: Willis is also glad to be with you, Ben. Listen, we got to take a step back in terms of this ownership shift that we're seeing in professional sports. Also, Willis needs some snackaroos. Ben, do you realize, I was just taking a look at it today, you know, in terms of the changing landscape that we're looking at, Steve Ballmer surpassed Bill Gates, okay, on the world's richest, you know, I was seeing he's ninth richest human being on the face of the planet, right? All right. So if he decides to give Kawhi Leonard, you know, $40,000, $50,000, $67,000 on the side, you know, who is Adam Silver to quibble? Now, I know we're talking apples and oranges. You know, Kroenke coming into baseball, Ballmer obviously doing what he's doing with the Clippers. But my perspective on this, it's just a whole new ballgame, right? These leagues, they're just going top dollar. Whatever happened to, like, the Mara family with the Giants, you know, old time, the Rooney family with the Steelers, excuse me, my friend, okay? Whatever happened to the Green Bay Packers owned by the people, right? It's a collective to do what's in the best interest of the team. It just seems like this ownership situation, forget all that. Casino Royale, highest bidder, okay? Evaluation of the league goes up. Everybody's money goes up. Everyone's making more money. And whether or not they're going to care about the team and having the best ball club paying, or they're just going to throw algorithms out there, you know, to, okay, so what is the stat? You know, that's not necessarily in the best interest of actual winning. We're going to sweep that under the rug because, in theory, right, the money's going up because the team valuation. That's where I think it's going. Right. And so I don't know what's going to happen. Do we need the fandom to kind of push back and say, we're not going to take this? Last point, Ben, I know you got a lot of callers, right? Kroenke comes in. We know that the Angels have been getting outspent by their rival there, the Dodgers, 2-3, 4-5-1. Is he going to come in like Daddy Warbucks, Mr. Cohen, with the Mets and start making it rain, spending money so Mike Trout actually has some people around him, right? Get a real bidding war going on here like the Mets and the Yankees, they have a bidding war. So if Kroenke comes in, take some of those. And here's the thing about it. I know you got to call it my last point. See, they always make their money back.
2: Final point.
1: Thank you, Lorena. They make the money back when they sell the team.
0: Yeah, right? But they are making money while they own the team. They might not be making tons of money, but they're not losing money. And as I was told years ago, believe it or not, by Scott Boras, this was when baseball was talking about getting rid of the Montreal Expos and the Minnesota Twins. Bud Selig, the used car salesman, was the commissioner of baseball, and they were threatening to cut down two franchises, the Twins and the Expos. And Scott, I had a casual relationship with him, and he laid it out. He's like, oh, listen, these teams are not losing money. And they're just, it's all for show and all that. But Andre, we love you, man. The great Andre, hot ownership take. He wants to go back old school with the owner. Let's say hello to Nathan, who traveled all the way from the Sunshine State, made it to Vegas with his lovely lady there, and he was schmoozing at the Mallard Meet and Greet. Hello, Nathan. Welcome.
5: Big Ben, thank you. Is it okay if we still talk about the meet and greet? I know it's a sports show.
0: Well, is it really a sports show, Nathan? Is it really a sports show?
5: Thank you so much meeting you and Coop and everyone. And Lorena's name tag should not say Queen of Hearts. It should say Queen of Tequila. Dear God.
0: Really? Did you? I didn't notice,
5: dear,
0: Lorena. A lot of
5: dear God, what a night. Oh, my goodness.
6: That's
5: the
6: four shots on top of everybody else.
5: Yeah, but, let's go, Brandon. So I want to thank Big Balls Bob for giving us a ride home. I offered him money. He wouldn't take it, so he gave us a ride back to the hotel. Nice. And then we were scheduled to leave on Monday, but you know how schedules go in Las Vegas.
0: Sure. Yeah.
5: Wow, we just got home about 4 hours ago.
0: Look at that. Wow. It sounds like you and Brandy, the party's continuing with you two kids.
5: Still going. but we're home, thank God. But yeah, no, Sunday night turned into another crazy night, but great time. Great to meet all you. Thank you for having us. I promise you next time I call, it'll be for a sports.
0: We don't care about that. All right, listen, thank you. I'm glad you came. It's a long trip for you guys, and it sounds like you had a good time. So be safe. Get some rest. Get some sleep.
5: We're still on West Coast time. That's the only reason we're calling.
0: All right. I did love your Patriots shirt, though, that classic, old school logo.
5: Coop was really nice to me. I said, I know you're going to hate me because, you know, we whooped the Broncos' ass. So he was really nice.
0: All right. Well, he must have been on meds or something like that. All right. Thank you. All right. There you go. There's Nathan and Brandy, who made their way to Las Vegas and had a great time there. All right.
7: Talking about whoop their ass. Jared Stidham gave them the game.
0: All right. Calm down. You moved on. It's a new season. Going to kick off next week. NFL. Here's the Who Am I game. Logan Webb. That's a pitcher. He became the sixth Giants starter since earned runs were first tracked in 1913 to allow 9 or more earned runs and not take the loss. I was the last Giants starter to do that. Again, Logan Webb became the sixth Giants starter since earned runs were first tracked way back in 1913.

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4: Ladies and gentlemen.
5: So I saw this headline. Oh, boy. I want to remind everybody, I do think the Cowboys will be better this year, but they were 7-9-1 last year and awful against playoff teams. So the headline this morning, Cowboys are true Super Bowl contenders. Okay. Coaching matters. Just in the NFC, do you think Brian Schottenheimer is going to outduel John Harbaugh, Sean McVay, Mike McDonald in Seattle? Do you Kyle Shanahan in San Francisco, Ben Johnson, Dan Campbell? Let's say he does. Then he goes to the AFC and has to outduel Sean Payton or Andy Reid or D'Amico Ryans or Jim Harbaugh or Mike Vrabel. I'm not anti-Brian Schottenheimer. He was surprising last year. But here are the coaches that Brian and the Cowboys beat. Aaron Glenn, a defensive coach, and the Jets didn't have an interception. Brian Daboll got fired. Dan Quinn's about to. He's the number one coach on the hot seat. Pete Carroll, whose last year in Vegas was an abject disaster. Andy Reid's worst Chiefs team in week 13. They were all beat up. And Nick Sirianni, who you know it and I know it and we all know it. We're kind of like, eh. All right, whatever. Dallas went 1-5-1 against playoff teams. Some of the losses were ugly. I like the Cowboys. But don't convince yourself that average meal you ate at the restaurant was great because it's better than what you cook at home. Like, I think the Cowboys are interesting. Let's be careful here about the...
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8: The next 5 years, wait till you see how many professional teams in the Big Three, and outside of it too, but NFL, NBA, MLB. 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
10: 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He had Mike Trout. Artie Moreno, he tried.
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0: 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The Mailbag featuring celebrity callers and show contributors every Sunday. 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Ben Maller Show, Fox Sports Radio. We continue on before we pay off the Insta trivia. Artie Marino was given a royal goodbye. Angels and Yankees last night at the Big A. Do we have the audio here? The tarps off section at the Big A. Well, they let the owner know that they were in a good mood, that he was no longer going to own the team, with a nice rhythmic chant. Take a listen. Goodbye, Artie. All right, there you go. So that was it. It was a little better. We'd save it. We had all these rhythmic chants that were great, but there it is. A little rhythmic chanting for you. Artie Marino, a bunch of men with their shirts off chanting for you. It's either at a baseball game or a strip club. And also, Mike Trout spoke. Mike Trout, he actually said something. The most boring man in baseball, asked about the Angels sale, says, I mean, you kind of felt that way. He talked about the Angels sale. It was needed. No hard feelings to Artie, but I'm super excited. The guys are excited. There's a good vibe around the clubhouse, vibe around the stadium, Mike Trout said. Of course, the reason he can't attack Artie Marino is because Artie Marino gave him $450 million. And if somebody paid me $450 million, I'd make sure not to rip him too much. Of course, the Angels honored Artie Marino with another loss to the Yankees last night. All right, time now for the payoff on the Who Am I game. Logan Webb became the sixth starter since earned runs were first tracked back in 1913 to allow nine or more earned runs and not take the loss for the Gigantes.
1: Who?
0: I was the last. Who am I? That is the question. Let's see, does anyone know the answer? Pee-wee Herman, guessed by the Mexican John Dutton. The Ostrich Ant, the legendary bus driver in D.C., says the roach behind the refrigerator is the answer. Robbie's great-grandfather from Scrooge. Look at that. There's a good photo of Robbie. Statue of Robbie's great-grandfather. Isaac Washington, the legend. Nobody ran a boat better than Isaac Washington. And look at Alf is hanging out with him. Nice photo. The greatest governor in sports. I don't use the word owner. That's from Ferg Dog. Very funny. What else do we have? Giants fastballer Don Cornelius from the Nature Boy answering the call to the wild. Johnny Five, the self-aware robot from Mark the Walker around Rochester. Neil and Fall River. The legend Neil going with Dave Righetti is his answer. Page down.
2: Wrong.
0: No, I think that's enough. Lorena, do you have an answer, Lorena?
3: I'm going to go with Colonel Sanders.
0: No. Sorry. The great Russ Ortiz. Also, Vita Blue did it among the giant pitchers. Russ Ortiz, though, was the last before last night.
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5: Talking about this, I know Park Avenue would is definitely up on Mike Tomlin becoming the Jets head coach, because after seeing the way that the leagues have gone the last years, they know the top teams need to be relevant, the teams in the biggest markets. We went through all the different teams in New York and LA the last 5 years, the huge changes that have come to everybody, and the last one that was kind of sitting out there has been the Jets, right? Everybody else has gotten the new coaches, the players gotten funneled to them, whether it's Luka, whether it is John Harbaugh, whatever it is, you have seen all the teams in New York and LA all get funneled towards being good. The Knicks winning the title, Jalen Brunson going, wait a minute, there was collusion, there was tampering. Okay, we've seen it all happen. The Jets were the only team. Hey, we stink no matter what we can do. Now maybe the league is, okay, we're going to help Woody Johnson because a team that plays in New York can no longer be bad. We can't just say, well, we got great teams in Green Bay. We got great teams. No, it doesn't matter anymore. You got to get those teams in the big markets good. And really, you know, yes, it's technically Anaheim, but it's still Los Angeles. Now here come the Angels, who are hopefully going to be bought into some sort of relevancy, that where money is going to be spent smartly and not badly like Artie Moreno spent it. Maybe suddenly now, hey, the Angels are going to be really good. So now we're really taking care of those teams, the big market teams in New York and LA. We're even getting out. We're getting the second teams in each of these markets to make sure they're good.
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8: Now, this is year 10 for Mahomes. We won't count the rookie year because he played one game. If you look at Mahomes year 2-7, and then last 2 years, year 8 and 9, I don't think people understand how dramatic the splits are. But in the last 2 years, of the 43 qualified quarterbacks, he's near the bottom. Everything's up. Interception slightly up, passer rating down, efficiency down, way more ad-libbing. Now, is he ad-libbing because he's less coachable now that he's a rock star? Is he ad-libbing because, you know, he doesn't put the film work quite in like he used to? He feels like he's a little more Texas Tech Mahomes. Now, why would that be? 2023, 2024, and 2025, the Chiefs drafted 21 players. Their big hit is Rashee Rice. And that's with a good GM.
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14: Former Cowboys quarterback and broadcaster Tony Romo pled no contest to OWI charges in Wisconsin and had his driving privileges revoked for 6 months. Romo said he is seeking help after relying on pain meds and alcohol to deal with pain from back injuries he suffered during his football career. The Guardians extended their hold on the AL wild card to 1.5 games with a 6-1 victory over the Blue Jays. Mariners attempted to keep pace with a 9-6 victory over the Red Sox. The Dodgers got crushed by the Cardinals 13-8. Rams head coach Sean McVay told the media on Tuesday that he's unsure whether Aaron Donald will play week one against the 49ers in Australia. Reports indicate Vikings are signing veteran linebacker Kyle Van Noy to the roster. And U.S. men's soccer star Falarin Balogun is reportedly walking away from a $54 million transfer deal that would have seen him move to the English club Everton. I'm Chris Perfett.
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0: The Ballard of the Ball, welcome in the beginning of another hour of the Ben Maller Show. We are in the air everywhere, kindred spirits, as we leave you spellbound, unless we don't, coast to coast, border to border, and beyond, on the vast and blaringly powerful microphones of FSR. Emanating live from the flood, the great flood of information.
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0: For the mind. 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And our lead story this hour is from the front office of the NFL. What kind of, well, it is an executive. It's not necessarily an NFL story. It's a hybrid story. It's about the bounce, bounce, bounce, the bouncy bounce is what it is. So we go to Indy where the Colts general manager, Chris Ballard, who clearly has incriminating photos of multiple people, many assumed when Jim Irsay unfortunately met his demise in some drug situation, that the daughter would say, all right, we got to get a new GM. But no, Ballard remains, as he's produced mediocrity year after year there in Indianapolis, but he's a really good guy. So Chris Ballard, the GM of the Colts, blasted the trend of NFL players trying to return to college football. It's become a thing. It's been the story we've talked about a lot the last couple weeks, and it's crazy. So you get waived by an NFL team, and then you're like, all right, I'll go to Louisiana State, or I would like to go somewhere else to play some college football. Well, Ballard was asked the question, and he did not bite his tongue. He did not go to sportscliche.com. He did not give the standard boilerplate answer. He gave you this. Let's go to the audio tape.
16: Did you have any rookies come to you wanting to go back and play college football?
17: No, that's the stupidest I've ever heard. Your entire life, I'll catch crap for this, but your entire life, you fight to get up to the NFL. Okay, but now we're going to go back. Okay, that makes a lot of freaking sense.
0: All right, so that was it. That was the money quote, as you heard right there. The key part of that, the stupidest blank my entire life. There you go. All right, so this is being played out in the court system. If you haven't been paying attention, bad job by you, with the lawsuits are taking place versus in many jurisdictions over eligibility. There's some chatter I was reading the other day. This could go all the way to the Supreme Court, which seems rather absurd, but here we are. Leagues have put rules in to not allow the bounce back players to go from college to the NFL and back to college football. The door is currently open at the moment, pending legal rulings. And Ballard is the first NFL general manager to actually say what he really thinks. Everyone else has been doing the dance. La la la la la la la la la la la, being politically correct. Chris Ballard not being politically correct. So that is a good jumping off point. Let us discuss the question. I'm curious what you think about the Colts GM here, Chris Ballard, calling the trend of NFL players trying to go back to college the stupidest blank he's ever heard. All right, so I've got PlayStation, Aquafina, and rubber band gun. And we will combine all of these things together, and we are going to put the biscuit in the basket is what we're going to do. But we always start out with our old friend, number one.
6: Number one, number one, number one, number one.
0: All right. All right, so on the surface, making the NFL and then crawling back into the sewer of college football, it's akin to being promoted to the assistant regional manager and then begging for your old internship back. It would kind of like be like me, like, you know, I interned at the mighty 690 in San Diego. I would like to leave this job and go back and check out the High Speed Sports Wire with Lee Hacksaw Hamilton. I want to do that again. Why not? What the F? No. So I understand the logic behind what Ballard said, I mean, and you look at it that way, it makes sense. However, we don't live in that world, and you have to look at this through this this set of bifocals here, just keeping it real. Because what we do is we keep it real. Do I like the fact that players are trying to go back to college? No, I think it's dumb. That being said, we're not talking about established all-pro NFL players here that are abandoning the NFL life. We're talking about roster spam is what we're talking about. And these guys are staring into what many would call the soul-crushing abyss. The reality is that they're not good enough for the NFL. They're good enough for college. It's like a 4A player in baseball, they used to call it, where you're too good for AAA and you're not good enough for the majors, so you're stuck in the twilight zone. Well, these guys would appear to be that type of player, where they're good enough to get a look from the NFL. They're not good enough to do anything to make a name for themselves in the NFL, or they haven't been given the right opportunity. And so the top scenario for these type of players is to become what? A practice squad guy, fall into the purgatory. Now, I would say that's a pretty good life for a little bit. You don't last very long on the practice squad. But times have changed. It's purely business. It's called profiteering is what it's called. And if you make the practice squad, which is no guarantee, you know that and I know that, it's no guarantee to make the practice squad. That gig, if you're a first-time young player on the practice squad, pays about $250,000. Now, for most people, if I said you're going to make $250,000, you'd say, oh my God, I've done very well. That's a good thing. $250,000 a year. That's great. Way to go. However, if an NIL sugar daddy who lives in a bayou somewhere in Louisiana and loves LSU football and Tiger Man who calls the show, and that sugar daddy who likes eating crawfish says, you know what, you can make $250,000 roughly playing on a NFL practice squad. I will double or triple that, and you can go back to college where the women are very attractive, and the life is good, and you can go play right there. So you get richer, you make more money, you get guaranteed playing time. They're not bringing these guys in to have them walk up and down the sidelines and get 10,000 steps. And you, in theory, would rebuild your draft stock. So win, win, win. Winning, it is not, in their eyes, a retreat. It is hitting the reset. Kind of like you're playing on PlayStation, you hit the reset thing, and then you blew the first game. What didn't go very well for you, so you hit the reset button, and you get another new life and bigger bag. It's all about the bag. What's in the bag? And another crack at the boss level. So that's there. Again, if it's allowed, it shouldn't be allowed. It's rather stupid, but it's allowed right now. And so we'll see how this plays out. And there we go. Now, meanwhile, to L.A., a number of you reached out and said, "Oh, you're such a Mallory. Mallory, you're such a homer for the Rams. Anything negative, you don't mention it." Which, A, is not true. I am skeptical of how good Aaron Donald's going to be. I've said that. I did some monologues about that. This is not about Aaron Donald, though. This is about... I think I know two of these guys who email me regularly are Seahawks fans. The other one, I don't know what team they like. I'm assuming it's not the Rams. So I had three people reach out to me and said, "You buried this story. You didn't mention it because it's a negative." So if you didn't see this, the LA Rams, which is an NFL team that is the favorite to win the Super Bowl, they announced who their captains are. Now, have I ever spent a lot of time focused on captains of NFL teams? Hell no! However, this made news. Now, the reason it made news is, how many captains do you think the Rams have? It's like that joke. How many people does it take to screw in a light bulb? How many captains does it take to have for Sean McVay's Rams? So not one, not two, not three, not four, not five, not six, not seven, not eight, not nine, not 10. 11. The LA Rams have 11 team captains. 11. 1-1. Oh, the fun. 11. It's a mix of established veterans and younger players, some new people on the team. Captains are led by the reigning MVP, Matthew Stafford, the timeless wonder, Devontae Adams, Miles Garrett, and Trent McDuffie, the Chiefs defensive back who they traded for in a big trade back during the draft or before the draft. So, but here's the thing, though. All right, Aaron Donald, not a captain. Puka Nacua, not a captain, although he'll bite your ass or your shoulder or something like that, if you're into that kind of thing. So the 11 captains, that sounds like a lot, right? Is it true? Is it true that the 11 captains for the 2026 LA Rams believe to be the most in modern pro football history? That there's never been an NFL team that has had more captains than the LA Rams? Well, that's what the story says. So the question, and I'll just go right into it. Can you defend Sean McVay naming 11 captains for the 2026 Rams? And the answer is, I just have two letters, N-O. And if you want to make it four letters, N-O-P-E. Nope. I can't defend this. And Sean McVay deserves to wear the dunce cap on this one. What are you doing? Knock this crap off. It's unbecoming. Like, the Rams must have gone down to the haberdashery and they saw there was a sale sign. If you buy in bulk those sea patches, okay, we'll buy in bulk. Why not? 11 captains. It's like that famous episode of when this woman who used to be famous, Oprah Winfrey. A lot of people don't even know who that is anymore. She was very popular at one point in pop culture, and she had a thing called a TV show. And on one episode, "You get a car! You get a car! You get a car! You're a captain! You're a captain! You're a captain! Everyone's a captain!" So this is the part where I say, if everyone's a captain, nobody's a captain. It's kind of like the people we rant about, like, when everyone claims racism, then nothing's racism, right? Well, everyone can't be a captain if everyone has the C. What are you doing? You've watered down the beer so much, Sean McVay, you're basically serving Aquafina with a foam thing on top is what you're doing. It's super digging. If my math is right, what's that? Almost 23% of the active game day roster for the Rams will walk around as Captain Crunch on the sidelines. Like, seriously, what are you doing? At most, I would say you need, what, three captains. You need an offensive captain, a defensive captain, and a special teams captain. That's it. That's all. Am I wrong on that? I don't think I'm wrong on this. You need three. That's leadership. Now, you need to have, who are the leaders? You establish the leaders, and you don't need, in a team dynamic, to have everyone wear the C. It's ridiculous. 11 captains. Welcome to a participation situation. It's crazy. They've got, I think they have assistant captains. They have deputy captains, captain emeritus. They've got every type of captain. It's just, what are you, seriously? What is going on with the Rams? Like, what are you, why are you doing this? I know. You're just, you're such a boomer, Maller. Well, hey, I'm not a boomer. That's not true. I was raised, clearly and inappropriately, to think that leadership was an exclusive group, that is something special. It mattered to be a leader of men. And it wasn't for everyone. It wasn't for everyone. And when almost a quarter of your active roster gets to wear the title and that little patch with the C there, and I guess you could say that captain for the Rams does not sound, it doesn't stand for captain in Los Angeles. It stands for congratulations. Everybody gets one. Everybody gets one. All right. Final point. Contract stalemate. We go to Houston. The Texans have announced they will not negotiate. Will not negotiate with C.J. Stroud on a contract extension during the regular season. This according to their general manager, Nick Caserio, who says, ixnay on the talk A if no deal is done. That's it. Houston's deadline is effectively September 13th. Today is September 2nd, so that means as we're doing this in real time, my computer-like brain tells me that's 11 days. 11 days before it begins, the opener for Houston against, here we go, Buffalo in Houston. Without a deal by then, we are told negotiations will be tabled. They'll go on the back burner until the offseason. There appears to be no imminent situation where a contract's about to happen. If you believe the whispers out of Houston, there will be no agreement anytime soon. So Houston already exercising C.J. Stroud's fifth-year option, keeping him under team control through the 2027 season. So here's the question. What message? Give me the message. What message are the Texans sending C.J. Stroud with this contract deadline, hard line deadline by the Texans? So the way I read the room here, the Texans are saying, welcome to an episode of Let's Make a Deal. Yeah, let's make a deal. Behind door number one, you have a team-friendly discounted contract. That's your option right now. You can take it or leave it. Team-friendly contract. Behind door number two, you are betting on yourself. And you're trying to get all of the Bitcoins you can possibly get. Good luck on that. Now, the Texans, this is something that they're creating. And we talked about this with the Steelers and Joey Porter Jr., and my position is pretty much the same. If you really want the player, you'll negotiate whenever to keep the player. You're not going to wait. And so it's pretty obvious. And the Texans shouldn't sign C.J. Stroud. They should not. They shouldn't pay him because he hasn't earned the money. And Casario's like, well, he just put a padlock on the room of negotiations. And that's it. The naked truth is that C.J. Stroud, he didn't even deserve a payday candy bar. Forget the big payday. He, you know what he's like? He's like a rubber band gun. It's an old toy people used to play with back in the day. And the first shot is when you get as a kid, maybe not now because of the information age and all that, but when I was back in my day, when I was, you give a kid one of those rubber band guns, right? And it is freaking so cool. The first shot, bam! Fired up. And he was great. Rookie of the year, franchise savior, the great messiah of the Texans, C.J. Stroud. The second shot, second year, meh. The third shot, he ran out of ammo, C.J. Stroud, and the third year they're crawling on the floor like a medieval peasant trying to find the rubber bands. Where did the rubber band go? I need a I broke one of them. Where? Mom! Mom! Where's the rubber bands, Mom? That's pretty much him. So, Houston is not insulting C.J. Stroud with this. They're challenging him. They're like, hey, if you play well, you're going to cost us more money. If you don't play well, we'll get rid of your ass. You go play for the Vikings. Get out of here. That's it. So you want franchise money, C.J. Stroud? Go out there, do a pirouette on the catwalk. Otherwise, the Texans are playing the game of, we really like this 2023 scrapbook of photos you gave us, but we're not paying Matt. We're not going to pay for that. And we're not going to, because you're not that guy, pal. You're not that guy. It is the Ben Maller Show. If you'd like to be part, 877-99 on Fox. One of the great legends in the NFL, and you hit me up on X as well, at Ben Maller. One of the legends in the NFL called a con man. Yeah, a big-time con man. What is that about? Also, Travis Kelce, a fan of the Lakers? What is that about? We'll get to those stories at some point as well. We'll do it all, and we will do it next. However, it is the A blockity blockity blockity, and it's a block party right now. Let's find out what hour it is.
11: Number two.
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7: LeVar Arrington, Brady Quinn, and Jonas Knox.
0: I was watching a little bit of college football over the weekend, and I noticed something watching USC play.
1: I saw the same thing.
0: Problem was, San Jose State coming up short was not the issue. The attendance coming up short was a real issue. It was sparse, to say the least. So much so that the jokes and the comments on social media led to a statement from USC Monday that says the following. We understand the factors that impacted Saturday's attendance. We have high expectations and a premier home schedule this season, and we know the competitive advantage an electric Coliseum atmosphere can provide our program. We thank our fans who showed up Saturday and look forward to seeing increased attendance the rest of the season. That's not exactly an excuse that you might hear in other places. One of those places might be Lubbock, where Joey McGuire is the head coach of Texas Tech, and had this to say.
2: Not to take any shots, because I have a lot of respect for USC and Lincoln Riley, but man, it's really awesome to be playing in Lubbock, Texas, knowing we're going to be playing in front of 60,000, and it's going to be warm. It's going to be every bit as warm as it was Saturday. The great thing is we got some really tough people at West Texas that love their football, and they're going to show up, and no matter what the weather's like, there's not going to be any excuse of why they're not going to be here for us.
1: I do love the fact it's like, no offense, I'm not going to take a shot. It's like, well, you probably shouldn't say it then, because it's going to come off that way. I mean,
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0: The Ben Maller Show on Fox Sports Radio. We thank you for listening. Tell a friend. If everyone gets one other person to listen, we will have doubled our audience. Double, just like that.
1: Woo, we have two listeners.
0: Yes, we'll be up to two listeners.
1: You know we like number two.
2: Number two.
0: Oh, I didn't know you liked number two. I had no idea. Who knew?
1: Yeah.
0: Well, and I told management, I said, listen, we should be allowed to count for ratings purposes the Greys, the Reptilians, the Nordics, and the Insectoids. Should we not? You know? They're creatures.
1: I think it makes sense.
0: Part of our world. I need Reptilians right now on... Why do I not have a Reptilian on the phones? Where are the Greys? Give me a Nordic. Can I get a Nordic? Are there any Insectoids? No? Bummer. Bummer, bummer, bummer. Anyway, 877-99 on Fox, on X, at Ben Maller. A hodgepodge this hour. We started yapping about a number of things, including the Colts GM, Chris Ballard, and his rant. The Rams with 11 captains and the Texans in Ixnay on the contract day for CJ Stroud. Lorraine is here, FSR Tech Queen.
1: Always here.
0: Well, not always.
1: Always.
0: And Koopa Loop at a Bronco fan. That's a Bronco fan. Your comments can and will be used against you in the court of sports radio, so please act accordingly. Blah, blah, blah, blah, blah, blah, blah, blah, blah. That's right. And an extra blah to you.
3: Do it live!
0: Mark the Walker says, B-plus on the Maller monologue. You were absolutely correct in ignoring the very definition of a non-story, which is the number of captains the Rams have. Trying to think of something less important and or interesting, coming up pretty empty. That's from Mark the Walker.
4: Thank you.
0: Nature Boy says, make that 12 captains on the Rams roster. Very funny. This is 11 captains, a sign of weakness, he says. Rebecca, the Ram fan, says, methinks you're Gen X, Ben, like myself. Not a boomer. Not a boomer. But in regards to the Rams, I read that the players voted for or picked the captains themselves.
5: You can ram it all day and ram it all night.
0: Well, that's where Sean McVay, as the head coach, says, okay, you can vote for the captains. The top three are the captains. That's it. That's all. The top three are the captains, not the top 11. It's like when you have a presidential election, the top 11, well, they don't even have 11 candidates, but the top person wins, not the top two or three people. They don't all get to become captains. I'm getting some blowback. We played some audio from Angel fans chanting goodbye to Artie Marino at the Big A on Tuesday night in the game against the Yankees. Well, Ferg Dog says you should not play clips, Ben, from the Tarps Off section. Remember that conspiracy guy? The Tarps Off movement is apparently sexist and full of pedophiles.
1: Uh-huh.
0: So according to Ferg Dog. Yeah, we had that guy from Tucson that called up and gave us the inside skinny on that. And it was pretty wacky. Pretty wacky. Wacky tobacky is what it was. Very much so. And let's see. What else do we have? This is Kathy in Madison. She is listening to the Ben Maller Show. She loves the iHeartRadio app. You can listen to all these different stations. And I think she's using that. I don't know. Maybe she's using something else. She says, I'm listening on 95.7 in San Francisco. But that Kathy, one day she's listening from the LA station, San Francisco. She's never the Madison station. It's very, very odd. All right. Anyway, let's take some calls. Let's say hello to Saints fan Al, who's in Dallas. Hello, Saints fan Al. Welcome.
6: Hello, Ben. How is everybody doing? Hope everybody's doing great.
0: Thank you. Are you originally from New Orleans? Did you relocate to
6: Dallas? Yes, I am. Oh. I'm born a Saints fan.
0: Okay. Born into it. I got you.
6: Yes, sir. You know, move around a little bit. You know, Katrina displaced us. You know, I mean, I've just been here for a little while.
0: Oh, wow. How old were you when Katrina happened?
6: I was in my 30s.
0: And you had to move your whole life. You had already established your life in New Orleans, and you had to relocate and run out to... Wow, that's crazy. It's wild, man.
6: I know, right?
0: Yeah.
6: You know, but life is life.
0: Yeah.
6: And I want to blast Goodell. He killed my dream for the Pro Bowl. I wanted to go to that thing in Hawaii. If he would have left it alone, I think it would have survived.
0: So it hasn't been in Hawaii in years, though.
6: I know. He killed it. That's how come players didn't want to play in it no more. You know what I mean? It went from bad to worse to even more worse. And then it started to suck and then suck even more. And then now, how you playing flag football in the tackle football league? I mean, I don't get
0: it. Well, I want you to know here, buddy. Al, I actually did go to a Pro Bowl at Aloha Stadium years ago. You didn't really miss anything. Okay, just go to Hawaii. Enjoy Hawaii. Go sit on the beach.
6: I know, but you know, if you got the game, yeah, I mean, like, it's just an extra reason to go.
0: No, no, you don't need to. No, no, just go. Go to Hawaii. You don't need to watch the Pro Bowl. You can play a game of flag football on the beach and have a.
6: The point is, it was my dream for retirement. I was going to do the whole NFL scene, Hall of Fame game, Super Bowl, Pro Bowl, everything's game, home and road. I mean, that just was my dream.
0: I hear you. So, Al, I just, for the record, Roger Goodell, dream killer.
6: Dream killer.
0: That's it.
6: Yeah. And wasn't NFL Europe supposed to be the global expansion? I mean, I heard it was losing money at the time they had it, and now we got all this international game stuff. I mean,
0: No, you can't put a team over there.
6: How are we going to play that?
0: Oh, they set it up. They only play once a week, right? So the problem is,
6: the logistics of it all. You know?
0: Yeah, you know, you're right. You know, the biggest problem is going to be like the families of the players. They're not going to want them all moved to European countries and all that.
6: I mean, who wants to go? I mean, you live in, you know, pick any city, you know what I'm saying? And now you got to go to
0: No, it is an issue, and it's not.
6: If they left it alone, I think it would have survived. It even made money eventually. At the time, I heard it was losing money. That's why he killed it.
0: Well, even now,
6: the game globally is what it was doing.
0: But even now, Al,
6: those teams over there, huh?
0: Yeah, but I'm saying even now, like those games they play in these different countries, it's a novelty act, is what it is. It's a lot of expatriates that, you know, expats.
6: I think you should bring it back. You know what I'm saying? And do it like it was.
0: All right.
6: Be like a developmental league, and you know the guys will play. I used to like it. Plus, it was football all year round.
0: There you go. All right, Al. Look, I like your complaints. Roger Goodell, listen to my man, Saints fan Al. You got to call me more often, Al.
6: I'm going
0: to try. All right. Thank you, buddy. The great Al. Well, more than once. There he goes. Let's say hello to, is it a retired caller, a celebrity caller who retired from the show, and he's back for a rare and appropriate appearance. Which retired caller is it? Is it A, Pete in Pittsburgh? Is it B, Jeannie in Medford calling from the other side? Is it C, our guy from Tampa, and a legend? Or is it none other than Sir Scratchoff? Let's find out right now. Let's see right now. Who is it?
2: What's going on?
0: Oh,
2: man?
0: Look at that. There he is, retired caller, Sir Scratchoff.
2: No, but I retired, but I'm still listening in, brother. Still listening in. You doing okay?
0: Well, I want to tell you, we had such a great time at the Arkansas meet and greet that we did. It was unbelievable. Lorena had so much fun in Arkansas, and Koopa Loop said it was the most exciting trip he's ever been on there, and it was all because of you, and I want to thank you so much for that, Sir Scratchoff.
2: You're always in my prayers, man. I thank a lot of all you guys, man. A big old shout-out to the one-legged Bama man out there. He's coming up to Arkansas. We can eat some alligator, boy. I tell you what, I get in that seafood cooking, you know.
0: Yeah, you're all about the fish now. You moved on. What's your fish of the week here?
2: I like catfish, man, but I like alligator and shrimp. I like to eat the crap out of that shrimp. I like to put me a big old bowl of little small corn on the cob with some shrimp, some small potatoes, and some Polish sausage. Put a little of that bay seasoning on there and put it in the oven. Oh, that's some good eating right there when you're watching football.
0: Yeah. Well, and, eating the crap out of the shrimp, I think, is what happened when the other side of that is, you know, eat the crap, you know, the crap.
2: Yes, sir. All right. Yeah. Hey, I've got that Rams pick. I pick four teams every year, a non-SEC, which is Red Wolves there, Jonesboro. And I got my Tennessee Vols going for 7-0. I got those Rams picked for 11-0. And I think we're going to be okay unless we run into a snow and have to play the Eagles. We might have to be up against the wall, but I believe we're going to have a good season. We really don't have a big old bunch of teams that I'm really worried about. But, you know, Seahawks, you never know what they're going to do. You know, they just kind of crazy. And Cardinals, I want to beat them every year because of my two brothers, you know.
0: Yeah.
2: But I believe we're going to be okay. I believe we're going to have a good year, but I'm whooped up on the Saints just for the hell of it.
0: You know, can you send that out, Coop? Nobody else has that take. My man, Sir Scratchoff, thinks the Rams are going to have a good year this year. Put that on the Fox Sports Radio social media accounts. Coop's on that right now. They're going to send that out. That's way we go. You're not worried about losing on Netflix in Australia next Thursday? You're not worried about that?
2: No, man. You know, when you play another season, another go across the country and play, I don't know sometimes, man. You
0: that's
2: know,
0: not Rams, across the country. That's around the world, my man.
2: You know, the Rams, you know, they've been unpredictable since the late 1970s. You know, I fired them after I left California in 66. I went to St. Louis, Missouri. Then all of a sudden they came to St. Louis for a little mean time, so they didn't get no new ball field, and they took off back to California, and then we won a Super Bowl, so... It's just one of them things, buddy. But
0: I hear you. All right, well, go back to retirement, Sir Scratchoff. So thank you.
2: Buddy. I'm driving, man. I'm still out here, brother. God bless.
0: Be safe. There is a great Sir Scratchoff, and we say hello to Mojo Rising in the Bay Area. Hello, Mojo Rising.
3: Come on, baby, light my fire. The Ben Maller Show. Everybody will always desire, and it's so great you will never tire. How you doing, Mr. Godfather? It's been a while, man. I tried to call in a few weeks ago, and you're such a popular show that I couldn't get in, man. The phone just kept ringing and ringing. And I was like, God, I feel lost. I'm like, oh, my God, I'm lost. I can't get into the Ben Maller Show, man.
0: I miss you guys, man. Oh, no. Well, we're here, and the good news is I looked at the police blotter. I looked at the high-speed sports wire, and it appears no 49er players were arrested or injured yesterday. So things are going in the right direction for the 49ers, which is, I'm very happy to hear about that. So congratulations on that. Now there was some interesting news out about the Hall of Famer Emmitt Smith. Did you see Mojo Rising, the all-time leading rusher in NFL history? Emmitt Smith has been accused in a lawsuit of being a con man and cheating out an investor of $2.5 million. It was some kind of solar project in Texas. How about that?
3: Wow, no, I hadn't heard of that one. But, you know, it's crazy, Ben, because these days, man, there's you just never know what the heck's going on out there. And that leads me to another point that when I call into the Bay Area show, which is no longer, I always like tell people to praise their lives, enjoy their lives and loved ones, because especially now in this crazy world that we live in, we have to enjoy and embrace every moment, Mr. Ben. And listening to your show gives us hope, gives us peace. And for my buddy Coop, I mean, I really think his Broncos are probably the team to beat in the AFC this year. You know, they got Waddle. I mean, they were one game away from the Super Bowl last year. And honestly, they really should have won it. He was right. They got killed by Stidham. And in the NFC, the odds-on favorite, as you know, is your Rams. And honestly, I think they're probably going to do it, man. They're pretty stacked. Barring injuries, I think it could be the Rams.
0: Well, you can't say barring injuries because the injury rate in the NFL is 100%. So there will be two or three name brand players that get hurt for the Rams. Guaranteed that's going to happen.
3: Well, let's hope not, Ben. And
0: you can't hope.
3: Thing.
0: It's never, no team has ever made it through a season without having major injuries. It happens.
3: Oh, I know. I know. Yeah, and one other thing, one of the last times I called in, we discussed this before, and I have to agree with you. I tried to say, oh, no, I think he's going to be okay. But I think you're right, Ben, about Mr. Mendoza, the number one overall draft pick for the Raiders.
0: I didn't see anything
3: in the preseason.
0: Oh, you can't say that.
3: I don't think he's going to really be that good.
0: Nothing's been decided yet. However, you can't criticize Mendoza or all these very sensitive Raider fans get very upset. But I got to leave it there. Thank you. The great Mojo Rising from the Bay Area. Check it. So that Emmitt Smith story, I don't know what's going to happen with it. It is a civil allegation. It's not like Emmitt's in any kind of criminal trouble. So as we like to point out, you can always sue anybody at any time for anything. It's called a frivolous lawsuit. Time now for the Insta Trivia. Met star Francisco Lindor has completed his 10th season. Not done yet, but he's already reached this milestone. His 10th season with 15 or more home runs while primarily playing shortstop. That's second for shortstops all time to Cal Ripken. Lindor broke a tie with Derek Jeter, Corey Seager, and blank. And he's alone in second place. That is the Insta Trivia, the answer. And Maller to the third degree We'll get to that, and we will do it next.
4: MLB fans.
0: Baseball.
4: The home stretch is here.
7: Clear to land. The 1-0-0. Clear to land.
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8: 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He is the North Star.
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4: 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I know.
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0: 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The corporate muckety-mucks keep track of the numbers on that, so make sure to listen on that iHeart Radio app. Thank you. All right, time now for the payoff on the Instat Trivia. And we're going to go to Major League Baseball, where Mets star Francisco Lindor has had his 10th season with 15 or more home runs while primarily playing shortstop. That is second all-time to Cal Ripken. Lindor broke a tie with Derek Jeter, Corey Seager, and blank. That is the question. What is the answer? Alf, the alien opiner, going with Alex Cora. Yikes. Who else do we have? Robin Yount from Analog Al. Rabbit Ranville from Eek in Roseville, Minnesota. Bill Miller from Dat Dude.
1: He's a weapon.
0: Kathy and Madison going with Sir Scratchoff's truck.
2: Nice beaver.
0: Breakdancer Ray Gunn, who is 39 today, from Late Night Drug Wrong. Tester. Sophie Cunningham from JT the Wingman in Tennessee. Who else? We have the not two-time World Series champion David Eckstein. Or Billy Gubarkowitz from Fat Daddy. Tony Soprano, guest by chance.
3: He's the daddy.
0: Kevin Elster from Mediocre Kabuki. What say you, Lorena?
4: Tina Turner.
0: Is it Tina Turner? Is it? No.
4: Darn it.
0: That's unfortunate. No, the correct answer would be Miguel Tejada. Miguel Tejada. Here we go, here we go, here we go, here we go, here we go, here we go, here we go, here we go, here we go, here we go. I said, here we go!
5: This is when Big Ben gets grilled.
0: Kubaloo.
6: In a statement on Monday, Odell Beckham Jr. talked about being happy to make the Giants' 53-man roster and said, "I have an opportunity to rewrite some of the last bit of the chapter." Now, Ben, even with a good year for the Giants, does that change OBJ's story?
0: No. And what would a good year be? He's the fourth or fifth receiver on the Giants. He's not a starter unless Malik Nabers is unable to play here. So he's just a guy on the roster. It's like, no. And it doesn't matter what he does. Giant fans love him. And it's a romance story. The guy's number 13 back. I saw that yesterday, so they're all excited about it. It's like, no, he's there, and he'll maybe make a few plays, but he's not a major player for the Giants. Next!
6: Eagles GM Howie Roseman was asked about the likelihood of a reunion with Zach Ertz, who is still a free agent after tearing his ACL last December. Roseman essentially said no, but called him one of the greatest tight ends to play the game.
0: Oh.
6: Would you agree with that statement, Ben?
0: No, I mean, listen, Dallas Goedert's a good player. Zach Ertz was a good player, but he's not like an all-time great. He was a good, solid NFL tight end. Let's not get carried away with hyperbole. Next!
6: In an interview this week, Billy Donovan explained his decision to step down as head coach of the Bulls, saying, "I just felt like with a new front office coming in, that person should have the freedom to choose their coach and build out the organization how they see fit," which was fine. Are you buying that explanation?
0: No! They said, "Hey, Billy, don't let the door hit you where the good Lord spit you. Get out of here with that." So, no, I don't believe it. I don't think you leave those jobs. How did we do?
6: You passed
0: the
6: decision.
0: That is a way. Put it out. I won the game. Hollering James, I won the game, James.
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2: We still have our moments.
3: It would be the fourth conference. Everyone would lean that way.
2: Big 12 is ahead of us?
3: Dan Beyer. Is the Big 12 ahead of the ACC?
9: Yes.
2: What?
9: Is that Texas Tech money, Taylor?
3: Yeah. Anyway, your tiers.
2: So I have 8 tiers for the teams in the ACC. The first tier.
3: Wait, hold on a second. Dan Beyer is laughing, and I am too, over the fact, Dan, you're laughing at the same thing I am, right?
9: Yes.
3: The idea that he has 8 tiers with one conference that nobody cares about.
9: I don't know if you can have 8 tiers for all of college football, like, honestly, but we're going to do it just for the ACC.
2: Yeah, and I counted wrong. It's 9 tiers.
3: Oh, 9.
2: The first tier.
3: A bonus tier.
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3: Ah, the bottom feeders.
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3: Yes.
2: Duke, Boston College, Stanford, Syracuse, and the Wake Forest Demon Deacons.
3: Ah, the Deacs. So they have no chance, is what you're saying.
2: Bottom feeders. just filling out our schedules.
3: I figured that would be the only tier. I got to be honest with you.
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18: $4 billion. That is the reported valuation of the Los Angeles Angels as they are being sold from Artie Moreno, the current owner, to Stan Kroenke, who also owns the Rams, the Nuggets, the Avalanche, the Rapids, and Arsenal. Press release says the deal would close in the first quarter of 2027 if approved by Major League Baseball. The Phillies picked up their 6th win in a row with a 7-1 victory over the Arizona Diamondbacks, pulling within 3 games of Atlanta for first place in the NL East. Gavin Williams fanned 13 batters in 7 innings of work as the Cleveland Guardians defeated the Blue Jays 6-1, extending their hold on the third AL wildcard to 1.5 games. According to Tom Pelissero, the Vikings are signing linebacker Kyle Van Noy to the roster. Lions placed running back Isaiah Pacheco on injured reserve with a back injury. And Coco Gauff won in straight sets in the first round of the U.S. Open. I'm Chris Perfett.
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0: It is a Bear Jamboree. Welcome in the beginning of another hour of the Ben Maller Show. We are in the air everywhere. Hobnobbers, as we unlock new sporty worlds, coast to coast, border to border, and beyond, on the vast and side-splittingly powerful microphones of FSR emanating live from the mound as we are spewing audio curveballs all night long into the early morning hours. Guaranteed human from the world famous Fox Sports Radio studios, where legends like Dante in Vegas and Big Bald Bob and all the boys, even Bozo the district attorney, which I know Weed Man, big fan of Bozo the district attorney, and Rob the Goat Man. I think even Rob the ambassador of Bakersfield, who also was unable to make it to the big Maller meet and greet there in Vegas. 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Lead story this hour from Sweet Home Chicago. Now, my guys in Chicago, they're Tree and Yefimi. They got a lot of excitement for the Bears. Got to that NFC championship game, and despite being in position there with the, well, that wasn't the NFC championship game, but the NFL playoff game at Soldier Field. Cold weather. Y'all told me the Rams are going to freeze in the cold weather, and that didn't quite work out that way between the Bears and the Rams last year in the playoffs, and we'll see what happens. A lot of optimism in the second city that this is going to be a magical year. Oh, I did want to point out, coming up later this hour, we do need some questions for the Queen of Hearts, by the way, with Lorena. So if you want to send questions in, hashtag Queen of Hearts. She's giving the love sign with her hands there.
21: We love love.
0: I don't know about that, but we will do that bit later this hour. So hashtag Queen of Hearts. Many of you do not know how to spell that. You might want to use a spell check, and we'll use that coming up later this hour. So back to the point. So our lead this hour from Chicago, where the Bears head coach, Ben Johnson, was waxing loquacious about quarterback Caleb Williams. He said that Caleb Williams had a goofy side to him last year, but according to Ben Johnson, now he's much more serious and there's more intent behind everything that he's doing. That's a quote, more intent there. All right, so that, I don't know if you saw this or not, maybe not, you might have missed it. Johnson's quote continued. He said he, meaning Caleb Williams, has taken a lot of pride in this approach. All right. So that's a good jumping off point. Let us discuss the question. How do you parse the words of Bears coach Ben Johnson celebrating quarterback Caleb Williams? So I've got adulting, childproof locks, and Starbucks. And we will combine all of these things together, and we are going to pack on the pounds, which generally you try to avoid. All right, so first of all, Ben Johnson, after listening closely with my super hearing ability, all right, turned up my hearing aid all the way, and I determined that while this is being packaged as a compliment, what if I told you that the coach of the Bears was not praising Caleb Williams? It was a public humiliation ritual. What are you talking about? Let me explain. All right, so claiming that Caleb is finally showing up on time, which is one of the things Ben Johnson said, that Caleb Williams is showing up on time, he's preparing, it's like he's ditching the whoopee cushion And it's all polite code. It's all polite jargon for congratulations on finally Caleb Williams finally acting like a professional instead of an immature, lazy clown who floated through last season and did not take their job seriously. Now, the Bears were pretty sure did not draft Caleb Williams because they liked his fingernail paint. No, they didn't draft him because of that. They drafted him to become the valedictorian of Hallis Hall, and not they're not worried about the punctuality. You shouldn't have to worry about punctuality with anyone, right? And so showing up early, which is what Ben Johnson was bragging about. Oh, he shows up early and staying late and all the cliches we hear all the time. Shows up early, first guy in, last guy out. You know, taking the trash out on trash day, which is basic NFL adulting. It's basic NFL adulting. You don't get extra credit for doing what, as an adult, you're supposed to do. Barely fulfilling the basic job description. And yet, here's Ben Johnson. Oh, yeah, well, last year he didn't do these. Now, I don't remember. Maybe I missed it. You can fill me in. Did Ben Johnson last year call out the punctuality of Caleb Williams while that was going on? Methinks not so much. So, there you go. The real test is going to come during the grind of the NFL season. Chicago does not need Caleb Williams to become less goofy. They don't. They need him to become far more accurate. That's a problem. He completed, I believe it was like 58% of his passes or something. It was some very low number last season for the Bears, while Ben Johnson's talking about 70% completion and this, that, and the other thing. That's the big carrot on the stick, the 70% completion. So congratulations, Ben Johnson, on graduating from Goofy University. Your quarterback, Ben Johnson, graduating. The Caleb Williams graduating from Goofy University or Clown College, and now see if you can just complete the basic throws, the simple throws. The highlight throws are fun. The simple throws, that's what you need. All right, secondly, to Nashville, media scandal in the NFL. So the Tennessee Titans, I'm told that's a football team, not a good one. The Tennessee Titans have decided to decommission a prominent member of the local media in Nashville. So I don't know if you saw this or not, but the Titans have revoked a radio guy who is now like every other radio guy who gets whacked. They end up doing like YouTube shows and podcastings, things like that. But Jared Stillman's been around a long time in Nashville, and he has had his media privileges revoked. He has been excommunicated from the Tennessee Titans, removing all access to team facilities. What did he do? He said mean things. Well, also, he had a testy exchange that took place last week with quarterback Cam Ward over the lack of success that Cam was having on the exhibition season. You might remember this thing made the rounds. We were in Vegas, and I was unable to get a studio, so I couldn't work that night, but this was one of the things we were going to talk about. So Stillman and Ward got into it. Stillman he had the question flipped around from Cam Ward was asked about his performance, and he flipped the question around to the reporter, assuming, like every other soft reporter in the media, that they wouldn't take the bait. Well, Jared Stillman did not just stand down and give a polite answer. He did not. So when Ward flipped the question back to the reporter, Stillman graded him not well. When Cam Ward asked how he played, clearly embarrassing Cam Ward at the podium. Now, Ward countered that Tennessee had made a, quote, huge jump and predicted a different story upcoming for the Tennessee Titans. All right, fine. Well, the Titans, last I saw, they had offered no formal explanation on why that led to a banishment from the media world. And so a lot of questions being asked. What exactly happened here? Was there other rules that were broken that we don't know about? Did he simply irritate the organization? And there's a popular conspiracy theory that this was being fueled by Cam Ward himself. So let's address that part of the story. The question is this: did Cam Ward have the Tennessee Titans ban the radio guy from covering the team because of the question, which didn't seem all that outrageous of a question to be asked. So the way I look at this, now we don't know for sure whether or not Cam Ward was behind this. Either way, it is extra strength cowardice from the Tennessee Titans. It's just an extra strength dose. And either Cam Ward pushed the panic button or somebody, some underling, some PR hack for the Tennessee Titans decided we need to put childproof locks on the media room. Childproof locks on the media room. Need to do it. Now, Stillman asked Cam Ward, again, for those of you that missed it, how he played. Like, can you tell me how you thought you played? And as we mentioned, Cam Ward flipped the question back on Stillman and said, not well. Oh, the humanity! It's likely that the radio guy was hoping that Cam Ward would say, I'm playing like ass, which is his most famous quote as an NFL quarterback, we ass. So Tennessee, by the way, I would like to point out, if your starting quarterback, your former number one overall pick,
4: number one,
0: your guy, Cam Ward, needs protection from radio guy Jared Stillman, wait until he gets in to the game and goes on a blind date against NFL defensive players. Holy crap on a cracker. Yeah, that's not going to go well. So Tennessee, if my math is right, I think they've won a combined 6 games over the last 2 years. I don't think that's good. Oh, you're such a hater, Maller! I know. So, yeah, 6 wins in 2 years. They play 17 games a year. So 6 wins, and then there's 34 total games. So there's 28 other games you did not win. Does not seem like that's a job well done. But what do I know? I didn't play in the NFL. Yeah, I didn't plan it. So apparently, though, it's good to know that Tennessee, their public enemy number one is a professional gas bag with a microphone. That is the problem. So it's fair to say that they do not want anyone to criticize anything going on. They don't want reporters to go in there. They want sunshine.com, and over to the right, you've got some jock sniffers. And over to the left, you've got the pom-pom wavers. You've got those guys over there. The fanboys, all these generational of people who are raised with the state-funded media, they love that. They do not like anything. They do not like anything negative. They want the complimentary back rubs is what they want. They want the chuckles. You know those chuckles when the athlete says something not funny, it's kind of awkward, and everyone laughs hysterically at anything they say. That's what they want. That's what they want. So it sounds like the Tennessee Titans attempted to, let's put this guy on timeout, right? You know, that's it. And instead, they gave him his own playground. Because the part of the story which they clearly did not factor in here is you don't revoke the credential of someone who's irrelevant. You don't. You revoke the credential of somebody who, instead of being irrelevant, they matter. And they're messing with your mojo, and that's why you would remove them. So this is a tremendous win for this guy, and congratulations to the Tennessee Titans. We mentioned they gave him his own playground. Well, not only that, they turned the village loudmouth, if you want to call Stillman that, into Paul Revere. Ban the loudmouth. Oh, no, the loudmouths are coming. The loudmouths are coming. Oh, my God, no! All right, meanwhile, to the social media faux pas of the week, Dateline Atlanta, where Tommy in Atlanta hangs out. The Atlanta Falcons have not still named a number one starter. Has not happened here. Still neck and neck between Tua Tagovailoa and Michael Penix Jr. Now, meanwhile, Tua made some headlines here. He went on social media, on his own Instagram page, Tua Tagovailoa there, posted a bunch of photos of him in a Falcon uniform, and he captioned it, "For the A." This is very Russell Wilson-like. very Russell Wilson-like. So he did that, and then the who goofed, I've got to know for the ages moment here, on his own social media account apparently commented, "We're so proud of you. You got this," with the heart emoji. He used Tua Tagovailoa, the heart emoji. Yeah. Now, the comment vanished. The internet collectors made sure to take screenshots, so they saved that. There are things saved for posterity's sake. The question on the Maller scale of embarrassment, one to 10, how embarrassing is Falcons quarterback Tua Tagovailoa's Instagram unforced error? So after a minutes-long deliberation of the available information, we have determined that the Maller scale of embarrassment, 1 to 10, this is a 7, a solid 7, 7 heaven for Tua Tagovailoa. Yes. So here's why. Now, on the surface, you say, well, you know, Tua, it's a harmless social media screw-up and kind of minor. But you dig a little deeper. It gets messy. It gets a little messy. So Tua somehow accidentally became the president, the chairman of the board, and the founding member of the Tua Tagovailoa Atlanta Falcon fan club. I didn't even know this was a thing. So he complimented himself directly from his own verified Instagram account. Again, who goofed? I've got to know. Even Kevin Durant, KD, the king of the burner, was rolling his eyes, having a belly laugh at what Tua did. Imagine, if you will, how sloppy your operation has to be. And I'm going capital S sloppy for this to happen. Right? And yeah, sure, maybe Tua didn't personally post the message. It's possible he didn't. But he still gets to wear the scarlet letter. And the reason he has to eat the hell and take the heat and all that stuff is whoever did it, you hired a bunch of dingleberries. Right? And rule number one, again, the rule is image management. When you look at image management, you have to know which social media account you're logged into. Now, this has happened before. I remember Skip Bayless did this. That was embarrassing. And there have been a few other people at prominence that have done this over the years here. But Tua's camp, may I recommend some QC, some Starbucks-level QC, quality control. Anywhere you go at Starbucks, any place, the coffee's about the same. The drinks are about the same. The snacks are about the same. It's quality control. And clearly, the Starbucks quality control not working out so well for Tua Tagovailoa, because it just seems like everything around this guy's more complicated than it needs to be. And then they deleted it, which in many ways made it worse, because the internet is forever, so what are you doing? And the silver lining is, this is a great talk radio story, so good job by Tua feeding the content machine here at Fox Sports Radio. And Tua finally found, there's a happy ending, because Tua finally found someone guaranteed to cheer for Tua. The man in the mirror himself. It is the Ben Maller Show. If you'd like to be part, 877-99 on Fox. That's 877-996-6369. We do have Too Much or Not Enough coming up later this hour. And get those questions in for the Queen of Hearts with Lorena. That'll be coming up a little bit later this hour. Hashtag Queen of Hearts. Any kind of relationship questions you want to know what to invest in, she's got all the answers there. Man, she's just
4: What's my favorite bag of trash bags? I think that could be a good one.
0: That's a great question. No one's ever asked you that question. Women love being asked about their favorite trash bags, right? And you know, washing dishes, all that.
4: How do I build a sandwich?
0: Exactly. Perfect way to stay in the kitchen. I'm sure no one ever tells you on social media, stay in the kitchen, make a sandwich.
4: Never.
0: People are nice. They would never say that at all. People aren't a-holes unless they are. I don't know. Anyway, it's hashtag, you know, the hashtag Queen of Hearts. And time now for the Maller Riddle of the Day. Here's the Maller Riddle of the Day. UCF football, Central Florida, UCF football went viral this week for selling blank at concession stands in the new college football season beginning here at 0 week last week. So UCF football's gone viral this week for selling blank at concession stands during this college football season. That is the Maller riddle of the day. The answer, we'll get to it, and we will do it next. However, let's see if we can count what hour it is. It is the A block, but what hour is it? Let's
6: number
0: find out.
6: Number three.
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2: 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Yeah.
3: And people trying to take advantage of the system. I just think it's embarrassing where we are with college football. And we've been there for a while. We just kind of, no pun intended, we just stay in our lane, you know, here at Clemson.

0: intended. Yes. Dabo Sweeney, hello, is this on? Dabo Sweeney needs to retire. Step down, step aside. Coaches who won't adapt to where college football is now need to retire and bow out. The only thing embarrassing about where college football is how much money you make. That's what's embarrassing. I wish somebody in the press conference would have asked, are you embarrassed by how much money you make for supposedly amateur sports? How much money you freaking make? He didn't want the transfer portal. He don't want players to get money. He gets money. And now he can't understand why we are where we are.
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0: The Ben Maller Show on Fox Sports Radio. We roll on. Thank you for listening. We've crossed the Rubicon, past the halfway point on our red-eye flight. And if you would like to be part, 877-99 on Fox. Some hot bear talk with parsing the words of Ben Johnson talking about Caleb Williams. Cam Ward, did he have a Titans radio guy banned from covering the team? Because he asked a tough question. Oh, my God, no. And also Tua Tagovailoa. What a tremendous post on social media from his own account. We're so proud of you. You got this with a heart emoji. 877-99 on Fox, on X, at Ben Maller. I do need a game show contestant for Too Much or Not Enough, so if you want to play, if I don't get one, we'll just move on. We'll just take these calls. But if you want to, we'll clear a line out, and you can call up 877-99 on Fox.
1: We know you want to play.
0: It's the easiest game we have, Too Much or Not Enough. All the answers are either Too Much or Not Enough. It's true or false. Pretty simple. And Lorena is here. She's got the Queen of Hearts coming up, hashtag Queen of Hearts.
1: Ooh, that's me.
0: Love advice with Lorena. So send your messages in. And Koopaloop at a Bronco fan. That's a Bronco fan. Your comments can and will be used against you in the court of sports radio. Here's the Maller riddle of the day. The Maller riddle of the day. Here it is. UCF football went viral this week for selling blank at concession stands. That is the question. What is the answer? Let's see. Does anyone know the answer? Andy in Lionel Lakes, Minnesota says selling Doc Mike's lemonade. Well, you can get that. You don't need to buy that. That's
2: wrong.
0: That's free. Just go to any of the urinals there. They get the urinal cake, a little piece of cake there, and you get some of the beverage. A late night drug tester says selling broken bobbleheads. It's wrong. It is just wrong. What else do we have? Just Josh in Cincinnati says they went viral for selling hope. No. Alf, the alien opiner, says false teeth. Weed man's false teeth. He says is the answer. All right, what else do we have? Let's see. Page down. Can't read that. Skip that over there. Page down. Donkey sausage was the answer from Donkey Sausage, who's excited about donkey sausage, garlic, aioli. So very excited about that.
1: I like the sausage.
0: JT the Wingman says, Ben Maller Show P1 rings. Oh, I'd have to check with Mr. Irrigation for that. Timmy from Busco, Indiana says they went viral for selling frozen cocktails. That's what he said. $3 million life insurance policies from Analog Al. Courtesy Flusher said marijuana is the answer. What else do we have? They went viral for selling beer. Attilio in Florida said the gabagool. They went viral for selling the gabagool. What else do we have? Mike the Leprechaun says selling chocolate-covered cockroaches is the correct answer. Can't read that. All right. Here we go. Let's go to Big Daddy real quick, then we'll get to the game. Hello, Big Daddy, who's hanging out in Memphis. He's on aisle.
3: All my fans and all my constituents, baby. Yes, it is. Hey, I overheard the other day you said something about a meet and greet in Nashville. Possibility.
0: Well, we've been talking about some of the places we haven't been yet, and Nashville came up as one of the cities that we should go to. Would you make the trip over? Would you make the drive, Big Daddy?
3: Yes, I will. That's a two-hour drive. Yes, I will.
0: Are you sure about that? Because guys say they'll make the drive, and then they don't show.
3: Well, now I just need to know the day that you're going to do it, because, I get every other Saturday off. I know y'all do them on Saturdays. Like, I got this Saturday off.
4: Yeah.
3: I just get off. But I get my nephew. He's the driver. He know all about these roads. He drive a truck.
0: Look at that. You got a driver. You're a baller,
1: wow,
0: man. You got a driver. Let's check with Lorena. Yeah. What's the date, Lorena? Do we have a date?
1: No, not yet, but we'll make sure that it's not a Saturday. That's not a Saturday that doesn't work with your Saturdays.
0: Yeah, we'll check with you. On. We'll consult with you.
3: Do this here. I'm off tomorrow and go like that.
1: Not the Saturday that you can't do Saturday, so we're going to choose the right Saturday.
0: All right, so Lorena, make sure to look at your calendar, and we'll let you know. And one thing about these things, Big Daddy, we don't like to promote them. We don't like to promote them. We don't let people know months in advance when the date is. So, all right.
1: Is Nashville in the winter a good idea?
0: Yeah, it's all right. I mean, it's south. They get snow every once in a while, but it's fine.
1: Okay, you know? I need to know what it time of year to look for, because I got to start Saturday hopping.
0: The Titans have played some games in some nasty cold weather. They got ice. A lot of ice is a problem.
1: I love ice.
0: Right, and your drink, you like ice. Yeah. Driving around, not so much. Yeah. Well, I got to meet you, Big Daddy. You got to come out. Yeah, you're going to show up as a brother.
3: Yeah. Right. Yeah, I'm going to come out there, man, and try to enjoy myself and do all that. You see Romo got up on those charges. I don't understand how y'all sit up there and have all this money and be wanting to drink and to drive. You get a driver. What's going on? 6 months with no license. That's what they gave you.
0: Yeah, people think that I'm a little drunk. I'm not that drunk. He was like really, really drunk. He was like super drunk. Yeah. He wasn't just barely over the limit. He was zoomed past the limit.
3: Yeah. So. And how this guy over there, you said, was doing the Coca-Cola, you know, on the street, they call it booger sugar. How did they not know he was doing that before they got it?
0: They did. They thought he had cured his addiction to the Colombian Bam Bam, but he had not. And I should use booger sugar more, right? I don't use that term. I should use booger sugar. That's a good term, Big Daddy. I'm going to steal that from you, booger sugar, okay? I'm going to do that. All right, buddy. All right, get back to work. Come on, chop, chop.
3: Yes, sir.
0: All right, there he goes, the great Big Daddy. Going to have a driver. Going to deputize one of his relatives to drive him over to Nashville when we do the meet and greet.
1: That's some dedication.
0: Well, we're guaranteed at least two people, because I know JT the wingman will not miss that, and I'm pretty sure that Big Daddy, probably Tommy from Atlanta, would go to that one. I think I can put Tommy in there.
1: We have a listener with a venue they think of, right? They already said that?
0: Well, somebody had said, gentleman that...
1: On Instagram, wasn't it?
0: Yes, that there's a place that would host us, which is always the hardest part, right? Finding a place that will put up with our people. So
1: the greatest people.
0: Yeah, salt of the earth. Salt of the earth. Oh, you know what's also salt of the earth? Well, this would be salt of the earth.
2: It's another Ben Maller game.
4: We've endured too many of these.
2: Is it too much or not enough?
5: Enough already.
0: And away we go. I got to pay off the Maller riddle of the day, by the way, before we get into that. Right?
1: Oh, yeah.
0: Who goofed? I've got people.
1: You did. You jumped over to Daddy.
0: I did. The answer, by the way, was, you know what it was, Lorena? No.
1: I was going to guess used tissues. They were selling used tissues.
0: They were selling pretzel swords at the concession stand. Pretzel swords. It's an oversized soft pretzel. Yep, believe it or not, shaped like a sword. Because they're called the Knights, Lorena. So they're really leaning
1: how
0: in.
1: How big is it?
0: Something I could say, but I will not say that because I want to keep my job for another day, Lorena. You're not going to trap me as a woman. That's not good. All right, let's welcome in our contestant. We have Brian in Minneapolis. Hello, Brian. Welcome.
6: Hi, how you guys doing?
0: Look at this guy, Brian. What a stud. You ready to play the game? Yes?
6: I am, yes.
0: Oh, well, good luck to you, Brian. What do you do there in Minneapolis?
6: I do demolition.
0: The Demo Man, Brian, the Demo
6: the
0: Man.
6: The Demo Man.
0: Aaron
6: Demo God.
0: That's right. The Demo God. What kind of God are you? The Demo God. All right, here we go, Demo God. Question number one. All the answers are either too much or not enough. The Chicago Cubs, the Cubbies, have hit 50 home runs they did hit 50 home runs in the month of August, which is now over. It's September. Is that too much or not enough?
6: I'm going to say it. Not enough.
0: Okay, let's find out. That is correct. The Cubbies, the wind blowing out at Wrigley. They hit 62 home runs in August. The next closest team was the Cincinnati Reds with 42. My computer-like brain tells me that's plus 20 for the Cubs. Question number two. There have been six different players to hit three home runs in a single game this season. Is that too much or not enough?
6: Too much.
0: Nice. Just too much. Look at that. The Demo God. Unbelievable. Yeah. You are correct. Too much. There have only been four. And that includes guys like Cal Raleigh, PCA, Bregman, Baez. That's it. All right.
6: We know none of the Twins will be doing that. So
0: no, maybe in batting practice, but that's about it.
6: Right.
0: Not
6: right.
0: In the real game yet.
6: About it.
0: All right. Question number three. Here we go. Mad Max Scherzer of the Toronto Blue Jays now has 100 career games with 10-plus strikeouts. Is that too much or not enough? Brian, The demo guy.
6: Not enough.
0: He says not enough. He's trying to wrap up the win. Let's find out.
5: Because I've got a golden ticket. I've got a golden ticket.
0: Well, the answer is not all enough. Right. He has 115 games with 10-plus strikeouts. That's the most by an active pitcher. Chris Sale is next with 95. So we move on now. Bonus time. Are you ready, Demo God, for bonus time?
6: I am.
0: This man seems to know his sports trivia. Question four. You've already won the game. You can get an extra golden ticket if you get these last two questions right. There are only three teams in the National Football League this season with an average age under 26 years old. Is that too much or not enough?
6: I'm going to say it too much.
0: Which is your final answer?
6: That's my final answer.
0: Well, what is it? Your final too much.
1: You definitely said not too much.
6: Too much.
0: All right. The answer, that is correct. The Dolphins are the only team with an average age under 26. So you've got four questions right. And now we head on to question five. Are you prepared for question number five?
6: As prepared as I'll ever be.
0: This is to run the board. We'll call the game next week. Too much or not enough. No, demo gods, too much or not enough if you get this right. Here we go. Question five. There were only six teams to average 250 passing yards or more in the NFL last season. Is that too much or not enough?
6: Not enough.
0: Sure about that?
6: I'm pretty confident.
0: Okay, Demo Guy, you've already won the game anyway. Let's find out. Did he sweep the board? No. The answer was too much. Only four teams averaged 250 or more passing yards. That'd be the Patriots, who won the AFC, the Rams, who almost won the NFC, Lions, and Cowboys. Well, you didn't run the board, but you did win the game, so congratulations, Demo Guy. Good job by you. You know your stuff. Thank you for participating. We appreciate that.
6: You guys have a great night.
0: All right, you too. Take care. There he goes, Brian in Minneapolis, off to blow things up. He gets paid. Hashtag Queen of Hearts with Lorena. It's next.
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8: 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Four-man rush. Looking. Fires toward the end zone. That ball is going to be caught for the touchdown.
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12: 30 Eastern. Or local. Attended by 84,000 there. So they somehow brought out 30,000 more with the temperature 4 degrees cooler. You know, this might be a crowd, you know, Los Angeles saying, we need to see a little bit more. You know, you should rough up San Jose State. But their freshman class is ideal. Great. And this feels like one of those, okay, you need a special season from Lincoln Riley with this team. But 51,000 against San Jose State. They didn't even cover, did they, Dylan?
7: They did not. They were 38.5, 39.5 point favorites.
12: Well, didn't it start out like 28-0? And then you're going, okay. And then I think they started putting in second team, third teams. 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I'm all for.
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0: wait till you see how many teams are sold. Why? Because this is a new time. With now, with the government getting involved in business, it changes every 5 minutes. Owning a sports team is no longer for the old guard. It's no longer for the old money. It's for the new money who are up on the ever-changing rules and regulations and how to make tons of money and how I can come in and buy a team because I'm worth $20 billion. I'm not worth a billion, so I need three other guys to come in with me to buy a team. Those days are gone.
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1: My finger slipped.
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1: Great song.

0: Ooh, you heard the man. Love can find anyone, even in a little hole-in-the-wall bar in Vegas. What a great time.
1: Yeah, we had a lot of fun there. Thanks to everyone that showed up, and I hope you enjoyed yourself. We had fun, so that's it. Are you ready, Lorraine? Any opening thought here? You just want to go right to the questions? Whatever you want.
0: Oh, yeah, let's just get into it.
1: All right, we'll get into it. What a great question this is. Ferg Dog says, why are there not more female furries? When we all take our costumes off, it's always a total sausage fest. That's from Ferg Dog. So why are the women...
0: Interesting.
1: Why are the ladies not into it? It's a great question. Come on, women. Don't you want to dress up?
0: It's probably because men really want to be pet.
1: Men want to be pet and women... What?
0: Yeah, men want to be pet, so they're dressing up as furries, you know? They want to be cuddled.
1: Hmm. Women don't.
0: Girls get cuddled all the time. They're fine. They don't need that.
1: Oh, they get whatever.
0: You know what I'm saying?
1: Any cuddles they want.
0: Yeah. So men put on a big furry and then they're able to go cuddle and be little dogs and foxes.
1: Interesting. All right. What do we have next year? It's the.
0: There's some pretty cool costumes. Have you seen those?
1: Well, yeah. I was in Pittsburgh and years ago and they had. That's where the head of the furry movement is. You know, and they have the furry convention. I don't know if they still do, but they did the weekend we were there. And it was very odd because I didn't know what that was at the time. This is a long time ago. And I saw a bunch of people walking around that looked like they were like Disney characters all dressed up. And I was like, what the F is going on? Yeah. Bunch of freaks in Pittsburgh. And then it turned out there was a convention going on. JT the Wingman. How great is this guy? What a personality. Life of the party, JT the Wingman.
0: Wonderful guy.
1: Great person. I'm real mensch. JT says, I am hoping to introduce cosplay into my relationship. What is a better idea, Lorena? Cops and robbers or Old MacDonald?

0: old and farm animals. Wow.
1: I'm more of a cops and robbers type. But you know, you could have fun with like the milkmaid on the farm. Think about it like that. You know what I'm saying? Yeah.
0: Okay. Kathy in Madison. What a fox this Kathy is. She's the Hey Mona woman. She's famous on our show.
1: Yeah, she is. What up, Kathy?
0: Hey Mona. That's her breakout moment on the show. Little doll there. Every guy in Madison's trying to get their hands on this woman, Kathy. What a babe. And she says, list 5 ways anybody can look attractive, Lorena. 5 ways. What do you think?
1: Inner confidence.
0: Okay.
1: Some new shoes.
0: Maybe a shower.
1: A shower would be nice. A nice hairbrush, you know. and always get the crusties out of your eyes.
0: Yeah.
1: Always get the crusties just out.
0: Try.
1: Put a little effort.
0: Yeah.
1: But it's all about confidence, all about how you hold yourself. Like, I've seen some people, I'm like, I don't know if you're necessarily clean, but you know, you looking good.
0: All right. Shane in Des Moines writes in, he says, hey, Lorena, why don't you host a weekend podcast like Maller? Expand the Queen of Hearts brand segment into a 30-minute weekend pod.
1: Yeah, I've done podcasts and things. I'm just a lazy bum on the weekends. You know, yeah. I should.
0: So am I, and I still have to do 3 podcasts.
1: Yeah.
0: The bane of my existence. You don't want to do. I know people at iHeart. I can set you up if you want to do a podcast.
1: Oh, I'm sure. No, I, you know, and maybe one day
0: they'll pay you like $2 an hour if you want. You know, you'd be good on that.
1: Good money.
0: Not into that?
1: I was looking for an extra job. Yeah, who knows? Right.
0: Shane also says my older brother's birthday. Today's 50, but been divorced twice. Any advice for the old man there?
1: I like those fun, you know, where you have people sing at their door. Like, you sound like a singing gram. Or you could get one of those.
0: Like a barbershop quartet type thing?
1: Yeah, or, you know, you could ask Ben for one of those birthday shout-outs or
0: something. Oh, yeah, Cameo.
1: On Cameo. Nothing, I think that would be a great gift.
0: Nothing better than a Cameo. Yes, Mike the Leprechaun writes in, says, you discover a dark secret about your partner. How would you bring it up in conversation?
1: I don't think you need to bring it up. Let it stay in the dark. Was it bugging you beforehand?
0: Yeah. Well, once you know, you know. Alf the Alien Opiner says, what's your favorite type of pickle?
1: Anyone that I can eat.
0: How many types of pickles can you name?
1: Oh, yeah. My gosh. There's Vlasic. There's dill and sweet. There's chopped and there's chopped. Relish. And yeah. There's pickled chips. Like there's pickled spears.
0: There's some brands. Grillos. Rob in the 321 who found our show and seems like he enjoys the show. He says if your overall dating life had a permanent theme song playing in the background, what would it be, Lorena?
1: Dust yourself off and try again. You could dust it off and try again. Something like that, maybe. I don't know.
0: Yeah. And Mark the Walker said...
1: Another one bites the dust.
0: Well, that could be your song, your theme song for Mark the Walker right there. Another one bites the dust. The segment bit the dust. It's now done. It's...
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8: Boys beat Aaron Glenn, a defensive coach, and the Jets didn't have an interception. Brian Daboll got fired. Dan Quinn's about to. He's the number one coach on the hot seat. Pete Carroll, whose last year in Vegas was an abject disaster. Andy Reid's worst Chiefs team in week 13. They were all beat up. And Nick Sirianni, who you know it and I know it and we all know it. We're kind of like, all right, whatever. Dallas went 1-5-1 against playoff teams. Some of the losses were ugly. I like the Cowboys. But don't convince yourself that average meal you ate at the restaurant was great because it's better than what you cook at home. Like, I think the Cowboys are interesting. 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
11: 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He had Mike Trout. Artie Moreno, he tried.
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17: Former Cowboys quarterback and broadcaster Tony Romo pled no contest to OWI charges in Wisconsin and had his driving privileges revoked for 6 months. Romo said he is seeking help after relying on pain meds and alcohol to deal with pain from back injuries he suffered during his football career. The Guardians extended their hold on the AL wild card to 1.5 games with a 6-1 victory over the Blue Jays. Mariners attempted to keep pace with a 9-6 victory over the Red Sox. The Dodgers got crushed by the Cardinals 13-8. Rams head coach Sean McVay told the media on Tuesday that he's unsure whether Aaron Donald will play week one against the 49ers in Australia. Reports indicate Vikings are signing veteran linebacker Kyle Van Noy to the roster. And U.S. men's soccer star Filarin Balogun is reportedly walking away from a $54 million transfer deal that would have seen him move to the English club Everton. I'm Chris Perfett.
10: pay attention. You just may learn something here.
12: Big. 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
0: Oh no! Romo? Welcome in the beginning of yet another hour of the Ben Maller Show. We are in the air everywhere. We are teammates. We are. We're teammates in this, and we are a page-turning audio adventure together, coast-to-coast, border-to-border, and beyond, on the vast and articulately, occasionally, powerful microphones of FSR 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They all agree that the Ben Maller Show is all about that bull. 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Our lead this hour from the police blotter, follow-up, mixed with media musings. So Tony Romo, he's back. Well, not back at his job, but he's back in the headlines. If you didn't pay attention, perhaps not, you missed it. Tony Romo broke his cone of silence on his July booze cruise around Wisconsin there, which prompted CBS to say, you're on timeout, Tony. They put him on indefinite leave. You probably knew that. Well, Romo has now pleaded no contest to a civil OWI, which we used to call DUI. They'd like to do things differently in Wisconsin, so they call it OWI, operating while intoxicated. He accepted full responsibility, said, quote, I own this completely. Now, Romo had a story, because you can't just say, hey, here's four words, I own this completely, and that's it. No. You got to give the long version. The kind of version where somebody sends you a text and it's that long, you're like, I'm not reading that, but congratulations, or I'm sorry to hear that, either one of those options. That's it. So Romo claimed that the reason he became a raging alcoholic in Wisconsin was because of chronic pain. Get that little violin music going here. Yep, chronic pain for being a gladiator with the Dallas Cowboys. Multiple back surgeries. He was like Humpty Dumpty, doing the Humpty dance there. And he was on all kinds of pain medication, painkillers. And he was so dependent on the pain medication that he decided, rather than be dependent on the pain medication, I'm going to turn to whiskey and vodka and bourbon, or whatever the hell he was drinking. And so he turned to the booze. It's a story as old as time in the modern big pharma industry world that we live in. So Romo then gave the money quote when he referenced four more words. My return to CBS. Whoa. Wait a minute. Does it mean that Romo has found out he's allowed to come back with his buddy? Hi, Jim. Jim Nance. Well, CBS was asked to confirm Romo's quote about his return to CBS. And what did the big corporate muckety-mucks at CBS say? Two words. They weren't let's go. The two words were no comment. As I learned watching Scooby-Doo years ago, what, whoa, yeah, no comment on a return. They pointed instead to the original announcement they made about Tony Romo. Now, we do know that J.J. Watt is going to replace Romo, at least at the start of the NFL season, with Jim Nance. Hello, friends. Yeah, so CBS could still say bye-bye to Tony Romo and get rid of his contract. And my media boys are telling me, my people in the media, people that know more than I do, oh, yeah, yeah, they're trying to get rid of him. They're sending it to their legal team trying to figure out, all right, so we get rid of Romo. Do we have to pay him? How much do we have to pay him? And what's the PR situation on this? The whole thing. Now, we do know the contract that Romo has pays him $18 million a year. Every year. No matter how many times Romo shows up unprepared, $18 million a year annual. Now, there were some people that were of prominence who said, well, the theory, people have been questioning Romo's work on CBS over the last couple of years, and so there's a theory, the reason that he's been questioned is because he was showing up hammered on CBS. Now, I have no way. I don't think they do a blood alcohol test, so I don't know if he was drunk on the broadcast. He certainly wouldn't be the first. When I was younger, there was a guy named Howard Cosell who may have imbibed a little bit from time to time. So it has happened. And there have been Pat Summerall had a bit of a reputation for that. Anyway, it's all a good jumping off point. Let us discuss the question. How do you interpret Tony Romo's statement on social media and then the rebuttal from CBS refusing to comment on what Romo had to say about returning to the broadcast booth? So I've got Tiny Dancer, Bucky's, and if that was not enough, we'll toss in Forrest Gump. And we'll mix all of these things together, and we are going to have a smorgasbord of delicious baba ganoush. We're going to have some gabagool. Got to have the gabagool. We'll have some jambalaya and some matzo ball soup. We're going to have all of that and also a pastrami sandwich. That's a lot of food. I hope you're hungry. Now, to kick off here, everyone seems to be reading Tony Romo's statement on social media like it was some heartwarming chicken soup for the soul type submission. The way I read what Romo said is, Your Honor, this is Exhibit A, Your Honor. We'd like to present to the jury Exhibit A. Okay, let's see Exhibit A. Okay, thank you for that. Yes, Tony checked every square on that corporate crisis bingo card. He checked family, God, health, accountability, treatment. He had all the popular notes, all of them. And then came the total needle scratch. The needle scratch in what Romo said, my return to CBS. That was the Mona Lisa. That's what that entire statement was all about. Hold the line! Hold the line! That is the whole enchilada. A giant enchilada. He's planting his flag, Tony Romo. He screwed up, he said. Listen, I screwed up! I own this! I got help. Here's why I did it. Because I broke my body for you as a Dallas Cowboy. I broke my body for you is essentially what he said. And I'm ready now to fulfill my contract. Gosh darn it. I'm going to fulfill my $18 million a year contract at CBS. Now, meanwhile, and I've known some of these people over years, these corporate types, the CBS folks offered a no comment as a response. Now, I did turn to the time-tested Mallor Rosetta Stone on corporate weasel terminology. So let me translate using the Mallor Rosetta Stone on the corporate weasel translation, and that means, hey, Tony, that's adorable, Tony. Make sure to have your lawyers call our lawyers, okay? Okay, sure, no problem. Say hi to Jim. Hi, Jim. Okay, good. All right, so you can smell the billable hours from three counties away. You can't. And this was not written for the Instagram hug factory. You know how it's really popular still to play the victim on social media? A bunch of people, oh, man, you're such a good victim. People love victims in the times we're in today. And so Romo was leaning into that. Sure, it was not, though, for the Instagram victimhood. Instead, it was written for executives and contract attorneys. That's what that was written for. And Tony is not just asking for forgiveness. He's not a tiny dancer. He's working as a Gandhi dancer. Now, that's an old term, but they were laying the train tracks in America years and years ago. They called them Gandhi dancers because they were out there in the heat and the cold and they were laying the train tracks. And we're still benefiting from that, those few people that take trains all the time. But so, Tony, just imagine in that cartoon bubble in your head, Tony Romo is frantically laying railroad tracks. And as a Gandhi dancer, not a tiny dancer, as a Gandhi dancer, he's laying the tracks down right to the courthouse before CBS can throw him off the train. Choo-choo! Yeah, so that's going to go to court. Certainly sounds, based on CBS's response, they ain't bringing Romo back, and he likely knows from his peeps at CBS they're not bringing him back, so he's like, okay, I am going to make them look like such schmucks. I just laid out this sob story about breaking my body for the Dallas Cowboys, America's team, and I was on drugs, and I got off the drugs, and I was on booze, and you don't want to bring me back up, Tony Romo. That whole thing. All right, furthermore, speaking of the Cowboys, we got to go to Dallas. Several of you pointed this out and said, you got to talk about this. This is crazy. I said, okay, I'm fine, whatever. I'm easy that way. So the playmaker, Michael Irvin, star years ago of the Best Damn Sports Show period, with Tom Looney as the voiceover guy and Tony Bruno and all the other characters back there, Tom Arnold. So anyway, Michael Irvin says that the Cowboys, who have not been good, unless you're over the age of like 36, 37, you might have some memory of the Cowboys being good. Anyway, Michael Irvin says the Cowboys have 10 more years to prove they deserve the America's team label. 10 years! Irvin pushing back on criticism in a recent appearance on FS1. Critics obsessing over the fact that the Cowboys have gone now 30 years without winning a championship or even getting to the championship game in the NFC. 30 years, and why would you obsess about that? But he admitted that the drought is obviously not good. The criticism has some credence, you think? Because the Cowboys, 1996, as the years keep going by. Now, the money quote, give me the money quote. I'll give you the money quote. The money quote from Michael Irvin. We cannot remain America's team, Irvin said, if a whole generation of Americans never see us in a championship game. Close quote. Irvin says another decade would make it 40 years and potentially turn Dallas into lovable losers. So says Michael Irvin. Now, since the Cowboys last won the Super Bowl, we've had New England win 6 championships. I believe you go down Denver and Kansas City have won 3 each. You've had teams like Tampa Bay win the Super Bowl. Seattle's won the Super Bowl a couple times. The Rams have had some good teams. Anyway, the question is this. Here's how we're going to box this up. Michael Irvin giving Jerry Jones Cowboys 10 more seasons. 10 more seasons. Another decade. Another decade to win and keep that label as America's team. How does that sound to you? All right, so Michael Irvin, what this is known as, it's a kicking contest. He's kicking the can down the road. Until it's collecting, the can's going to be collecting Social Security. We keep going like this. 10 more years. So I did the math on this. 10 years from now, Jerry Jones will be 93 years old, assuming the Grim Reaper gets stuck in traffic on the Dallas North Tollway, and then all of a sudden Jerry will be able to make it to 93. Of course, his face is only in its 20s, so Jerry's in good shape when it comes to his face. So anyway, by the way, tell me you don't know what a generation is without telling me you don't know what a generation is. A generation is 20 to 25 years. Playmaker. So it's already been past a generation. We've already crossed the Rubicon. We've built a Buc-ee's and they've started selling commemorative t-shirts. And people are watching the Cowboy highlights on these things called DVDs. And they're like, I don't know what that is. They're CDs and they got the VHS tapes. Crazy. All that stuff. And so Dallas is the greatest weird science experiment. The Dallas football team in the industrial complex of sports. They had last drank the nectar of the gods out of the Lombardi. Which is very hard to drink out of because it's a solid thing, not like the Stanley Cup. So just get the point. So they have not tasted that success in so long. Bill Clinton was chasing around Monica Lewinsky in the White House the last time the Cowboys. She was a little intern chasing her around the White House, the Oval Office, and all that at the time. And yet, every time Jerry Jones farts, all right, every time he farts, it becomes breaking news. Was it a wet fart? Was it a silent assassin? What kind of fart was it? We'll have the video coming up. Jerry Jones. Oh, man, that was a sticky one. Oh, man. So they dominate TV ratings, the Cowboys. Everyone fights to get Cowboy games on. The reason that the Fox TV contract is so valuable, they get the most Cowboy games. And that's it. And they dominate absolutely nothing in January, because that's when the playoffs are. So the Cowboys are basically the Kardashians of the NFL. They're famous now for being famous. The Cowboys are famous for being famous, endlessly covered, obscenely profitable, and the highest valued team and all that stuff. And nobody can remember the last time they actually won anything of note. All right. Last thing, I got to go to this Arizona story. I know you might not care about it. I care about it. I think it's a good story, so I wanted to share the latest developments. The AWOL All-Star, who returned to the team this week, Ketel Marte, is now involved in Hatgate. Now, we mentioned this in a previous episode of the show that, well, Marte had been asked about the fans, and he had a message for the fans. He gave no answer. He gave no answer. And then he wore this hat about burning bridges. So the Diamondback troublemaker said he did not understand the hat that he wore, Sam I Am. And he said, yeah, I didn't know what that meant. The hat said, may the bridges I burn light the way. So, okay. Marte's explanation, I didn't know what it was. I didn't know I had that hat on. I just put it on, close quote. Well, wait, there's more, because this is outrageous here. This is all-time coach bullcrap, bullpucky. Torrey Lovello, the manager of the Arizona Diamondbacks, for now, took that quote, I didn't know what it was, I didn't know I had that hat on, I just put it on. Again, the quote was, may the bridges I burn light the way. Torrey Lovello somehow spun the hat into an accountability play. He said, quote, if you chop those words up, maybe he, meaning Ketel Marte, he's taking some accountability. He feels like he had done some things or has done some things. All right, so the question. Ketel Marte saying he didn't know what the burning bridges hat meant. Well, the Diamondbacks manager said it was about accountability. So how interesting is this to you? Well, it's obviously interesting enough for me to bring up. It's wacky tobacky is what it is, the whole thing. Like Ketel Marte has discovered the ultimate defense. He has weaponized ignorance, which often works for politicians. Now, it doesn't work for the law. Obviously, it's not a legal matter. But if you get pulled over and the cop says, hey, how fast were you driving? And he said, well, I don't know how fast I was driving. Okay. Do you know what the speed limit is? Well, I don't really know what the speed limit is. Well, doesn't matter. You're getting a ticket, right? So this is weaponized ignorance, which somehow appears to be working. First, he disappears from the Diamondbacks when they're playing at Fenway. He gets spotted at a casino in Arizona while the team is playing. Then is asked if he has a message to the fans. The easiest question, softball question, fails to answer that question. And then shows up after the game wearing the most perfectly timed Burning Bridges hat in the history of Burning Bridges hats. And suddenly, Ketel Marte is the most confused man in all of baseball. I didn't know what that meant. I had no idea. How convenient. How convenient. And so, Ketel Marte, this Diamondback All-Star guy, is hiding inside a cloud of stupidity that is so thick. How thick is it? All right, thanks for yelling. It is so thick that the airport radar cannot detect it. Any accountability. You know, it's just wild. And meanwhile, he's like the Forrest Gump, Ketel Marte, of controversy. He really is. Stuff just keeps happening to him. It's just always around him. And Torrey Lovello performing Olympic level mental gymnastics, serving up a word salad for the ages, trying to convince us that a hat that Ketel Marte supposedly didn't understand was actually a profound statement about personal growth, accountability. Hey, Skipper, he said he didn't know what the hat was. I don't care. He's accountable. But he said he didn't understand. He used the second language defense. It doesn't matter. I know what he meant. Pick a lane and stay in your lane, as the great Professor LeVar Ball taught me years ago. So either Ketel Marte knew what the hat meant and wore it intentionally, or Torrey Lovello is interpreting hieroglyphics that do not exist. Right? They just don't exist. And when every scandal requires yet another excuse. Here's what I actually meant. Right. There's only one common denominator in this story, and that's Ketel Marte. Now, the Diamondbacks are certainly propping him up and allowing this, but ultimately it's on Ketel Marte, the all-star. It is the Ben Maller Show. If you would like to be part, you can join us right now. Say hello at 877-99 on Fox. That's 877-996-6369. Also on X, at Ben Maller. That's at Ben Maller if you want to be part. We've got the Pajama Power. We'll get to that. What does Pajama Power mean? We'll go there, and we will do it next. However, it is time now for some live music to be serenaded. It's the block party. It's an A block. Let's see, what hour is it? Let's see if we can find out
1: here. Number four.
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27: That have come to everybody. And the last one that was kind of sitting out there has been the Jets, right? Everybody else has gotten the new coaches, the players gotten funneled to them, whether it's Luka, whether it is John Harbaugh, whatever it is. You have seen all the teams in New York and L.A. all get funneled towards being good. The Knicks winning the title. Jalen Brunson going, wait a minute, there was collusion. There was tampering. Okay, we've seen it all happen. The Jets were the only team. Hey, we stink no matter what we can do. Now maybe the league is, okay, we're going to help Woody Johnson because a team that plays in New York can no longer be bad. We can't just say, well, we got great teams in Green Bay. We got great teams. No, it doesn't matter anymore. You got to get those teams in the big markets good. And really, you know, yes, it's technically Anaheim, but it's still Los Angeles. Now here come the Angels, who are hopefully going to be bought into some sort of relevancy, that where money is going to be spent smartly and not badly like Artie Moreno spent it. Maybe suddenly now, hey, the Angels are going to be really good. So now we're really taking care of those teams, the big market teams in New York and LA. We're even getting out. We're getting the second teams in each of these markets to make sure they're good.
28: They right? get so raised up.
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30: 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Covino and Rich. The Odd Couple with Rob Parker and Kelvin Washington. The Jason Smith Show with Mike Harmon. 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

0: 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Coming up in a little bit, Password, the word game of the stars, returns. 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And the line's open right now, but we'll get to that coming up in a little bit. Password, also Pajama Power on X at Ben Maller. 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You can say hi to Lorena, FSR Tech Queen.
1: Hi.
0: Don't talk to me. And Koopa Loop there at a Bronco fan. That's a Bronco fan. Your comments can and will be used against you in the court of sports radio. So please do not mess around. It will come back to bite you. It'll come back to bite you. And we don't want that. We don't want any biting to take place there unless you're interested in that. Sorry, Puka.
2: This is my nightmare.
0: Puka Nacua. Sorry about that. Yes. All right. Let's see here. Let's go right to the phones. Let's say hello to Eeny, Meeny, Miny, Mo. How about Strip Club John? There's a blast from the past. Hello, Strip Club John.
3: Hey, busy working my butt off right here. You know what I mean? No. Dealing with drunks and naked women, you know, it's a tough job, but somebody's going to do it.
0: Yeah, well, you know, I do deal with drunks. Not a lot of naked women I have to deal with, but you have that, so there is that. Yes.
3: Well, let's talk Cleveland sports, shall we?
0: Yes, there's nothing more depressing than Cleveland sports. Yes, let's do it.
3: I mean, you got the Indians. They're hanging on by a thread for the wild card.
0: All right.
3: And then you got the Browns. I'm making so much money. I'm investing so much money in steak dinners. I got guys telling me they're going to win 9 games this year.
0: Yeah. Well, those people are called fools. Fools.
3: Yeah. I'll take their money.
0: Okay. Yeah. Well, if you're betting steak dinners, you're going to eat steak the entire year. There's no way. Yeah. Crazy.
3: Yeah.
0: If they win 9 games, there should be an investigation by the feds if they win 9 games.
3: And then the Cavs, there's something that the cable companies might not carry their games.
0: Well, no, I just saw they got a TV deal, but yeah, the TV industry is completely messed up. The cable, I knew the moment the TV industry was over, cable TV was when I got a TV show, that was a sign cable television was completely dead. And we've confirmed that, unfortunately. But, they got some deal with, one of the foreign companies is going to broadcast, produce Cavs games on TV, so they will be on TV, but.
3: They're going to be on cable TV?
0: I don't think it's going to be on cable. I don't think. I forget. One of the companies is boxing. I forget the name, but it's a big operation. So they'll.
3: Oh, man.
0: Yeah. It's not traditional cable. So good luck, John, trying to figure that out for your establishment there. Any good stories you want to share from the Naked City there, Strip Club John?
3: We're gearing up for a good football season. You know, that's our busiest time of the year.
0: Is it better the Browns are bad because guys go in there depressed? They need something to cheer them up.
3: Yeah.
0: Okay.
3: Right. I mean, no matter whether they're winning or losing, we're in good shape.
0: Okay, yeah. If they're winning, they want to celebrate. If they're losing, they want to feel better. So, yeah, I got you.
3: It's a recession-proof business. It's
0: Yeah, I understand.
3: It doesn't matter what the economy is. Some degenerate man will give a girl a $20 tip.
0: Okay, no matter how bad they're doing, they might not be able to eat. They're eating like Marcel in Brooklyn, but they're able to help. All right, well, John, we love you. Call more often. I know you've been busy, John. We got other people on, but thank you, buddy. The great, the legend of the show, Strip Club John there in Cleveland. We go from Cleveland over to Akron. We're doing local radio there. Let's say hello to Keith, who's next up on the Ben Maller Show. Hello, Keith. Welcome.
4: Hey, right next door to Cleveland, man.
0: It's a small world. It's a small world after all. It's a small, small
4: world. It's gonna be a long year with the Browns this year, buddy.
0: I don't think so. Hey, I think it's going to be the same as every other year. They're going to suck, and it's just like every other year, and nothing's going to be really different. It's more of the same. It's like eating the same meal every day.
4: Yeah, you know what the famous line is? Wait till next year.
0: Yeah, wait till next year.
4: Hey, I got a comment. You cracked me up, man. You mentioned Howard Cosell.
0: Yeah.
4: Do you remember? Okay, he used to be on the air with Dandy Don Meredith.
0: Sure.
4: And Frank Gifford. And it was a Monday night game. I'll never forget it. And we're down at, I think we're down at the Hillcrest Bar drinking. And Howard, or the Vikings were playing the Bears. Do you remember the middle linebacker for the Vikings, Jeff Seaman?
0: I know the name. I don't remember the specific.
4: Okay, well, Howard, you could tell Howard.
0: Oh, okay. Well, be careful. I think I know what you're going to say.
4: Yeah, okay. Well, he goes, and I mean, they had to cut the sound out for, I mean, everybody at the bar was rolling laughing. He goes, Howard goes, man, can that, you know what, hit the crack? and Romo, and you could tell Romo, gosh, you know, he's got that crap-eating grin on his face.
0: Yeah, he's always got it. Well, I guess to tie this all together, Keith, Dandy Don would say for Romo's career at CBS, turn out the lights, the party's over.
4: Yeah.
0: Man.
4: Well, speaking of guys drunk in the boot, do you remember when Harry Carey took a swing at the guy back in?
0: Oh, Harry was, yeah. I mean, before social media, there were guys hammered all the time. There was a Phillies, I think it was a Harry Callis. A lot of those guys, they've been doing those jobs for 40, 50 years. They hated baseball. They were drinking just to get through the games. It was terrible for some of those guys.
4: Well, you know what? I actually moved to the Chicago area for about 3 years, so I was pretty new. I didn't know Harry Carey for nothing. And you remember those big dopey glasses?
0: Oh, yeah. No, I was, okay. I got a funny story real quick. I was in an elevator when I started out. I was like a kid. I was like 19. And Harry Carey, he didn't travel with the Cubs at the end of his time, but he had a place in Palm Springs. So Harry would come do the games when the Cubs played the Dodgers because he'd just go back out to Palm Springs. So I got into an elevator one time and at Dodger Stadium with Harry Carey, a hero of my youth, a Cubs broadcast. I used to watch WGN all the time. So I get in this elevator, and Harry Carey's in there, and I didn't say anything because I'm an introvert, and there's a young lady who's like the elevator operator because they have elevator operators.
4: Yeah, I remember those days.
0: Yeah, yeah. And so Harry starts trying to pick up on the woman who was probably like, you know, 25, and he's trying to hello, young lady! And it was hilarious. I was laughing I didn't laugh at the time, but I got out of the elevator and I was like, oh, this is
4: well,
0: hilarious.
4: I actually, being a newcomer in our Chicago area, I'm listening to WLF. You know, they call it the world's largest station.
0: Yeah.
4: So I figured a good way to get it. Well, I made a call in the morning when Harry, you know, it was a big scuttlebutt. Do you remember who was it he took the swing at? Right in the booth.
0: I remember hearing the story. I got to leave it there, but thank you, Keith. Look at that. That's Memory Lane, Lorena. That's old guy radio. That's old. You don't even know who Harry Carey is. You have no idea.
1: I bet he's not very hairy anymore, huh?
0: Oh, wow. All right. That's too soon. He's only been dead for 30 years. Marcel in Brooklyn. Marcel, do you know who Harry Carey is?
2: He's a Cubs broadcaster.
0: Look at this man. Unbelievable.
5: Yeah, Lorena.
1: Hey,
0: come
1: sorry.
0: On.
1: Yeah.
0: What?
2: Please sing Take Me Out to the Ball Game, a great Cub tradition over the years since 1970s, 80s or something.
5: The Jonas does impressions of him all the time.
0: Yeah, Jonas is a big Cub fan here. He loves it. Now, it's Strip Club John called in. Would you like to hang out with Strip Club John? He's inviting you to his establishment there in Cleveland.
2: Oh, can you believe it? Strip clubs all over the place? Triple X's? I don't think so.
0: Have you ever? You've never been? Marcel, you've never been to a strip club?
2: No.
0: Why not, man? Those women are trying to get through college. They're trying to get a little extra buck, a couple dollars, you know?
2: Wow, that's nudity stuff. That's nudity stuff, Ben. No.
0: All right.
2: That's all by me.
0: Yes, nobody wants to see a naked woman. I agree.
2: No.
0: Yes, absolutely.
2: Let's do some TV picks.
0: Okay, TV picks.
2: Get to the break with your...
0: All right, let's go TV picks real quick. That's right, TV picks. We've got the dog. What kind of dog? A Seuss dog. Seuss dog, what do you think Marcel watched last night, Seuss dog?
2: Yes, let's get
6: Marcel,
2: into it.
6: Marcel. Olé! I think you watched Hercules.
2: This from Disney Plus, aren't you? You were
6: with Disney Plus.
2: Actually, Hercules, Disney Plus. No, this is not a mixed match. But you're a real guy. But thank you for that.
0: So you like Seuss Dog again?
2: Yeah.
0: Okay.
2: It's been a part of our Team Marcel campaign.
0: I did not realize he was part of Team Marcel. I had no idea. All right, let's see here. Let's go to Michael. Michael, you're on here, and would you like to make a TV pick, Michael?
2: Yeah, Michael, welcome to the show.
7: Michael the Archangel. Hello, Marcel.
2: It's Mike the Idiocon, people.
0: Oh, he recognized you right away, Mike.
2: Yeah,
0: right away, he knew who you were.
7: I was watching a rerun of a verbal octagon between you and me last fall.
2: Uh-oh.
7: And you lost.
2: Eliminate him. This ain't mixed match at all.
7: Hello. Hooray for Dollywood. Hooray for Dollywood.
2: Somebody get him, please. Thank you.
0: All right. Hold on a sec. Slug wants to be part of this. He's cashing a golden ticket from Vegas. Hello, Slug. You're on with Marcel in Brooklyn. Hello, Slug.
2: What's the show?
8: Wow, I used a golden ticket to be on with Marcel.
2: Oh,
8: well,
2: yes, sir, for the first time.
0: Try to contain your excitement, Slug.
8: Oh, hey, just calling to say it was a great time. Mauer meet and greet. Love you guys.
0: All right, we loved you. You were great. You rolled out the red carpet. You blew me away. You had restaurant. You work at. It's amazing, man.
8: Glad you liked it. I'm glad you guys finally got to come in, dude.
0: No. Happy. I was like, I thought you were full of crap, but you were not.
8: I'm not always full of crap. Sometimes
0: Marcel, you got to go. Marcel, you got to go to Slug's restaurant there.
2: That's in Vegas, not here in New York instead.
0: That is correct. That is
8: no. Right, we're
2: what do you have for last night? You watching TV?
0: All right, I don't have a lot of time. Let's see. Marcel last night he stayed up late, watched the Yankees Angels game. Before that, he watched the Mets.
1: I think it was Love Island.
0: Coop.
9: I think you were watching Lanterns.
2: And Ben, it is both New York teams.
0: Yeah,
2: lost,
0: I would.
2: And Yankees win.
0: All right, thank you. Password, the word game of the stars. We'll push that. We'll get to that pajama story some other. It's not that good anyway. I lied. It's not that good. But we will have Password, the word game of the stars. We'll get to that. You want to play? Call right now. 877-99 on Fox. Password is next.
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0: and it's going to be warm. It's going to be every bit as warm as it was Saturday. The great thing is we got some really tough people at West Texas that love their football, and they're going to show up. And no matter what the weather's like, there's not going to be any excuse of why they're not going to be here for us.
1: I do love the fact it's like, you know, no offense, I'm not going to take a shot. It's like, well, you probably shouldn't say it then, because it's going to come off that way. 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
3: 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We won't count the rookie year because he played one game. If you look at Mahomes year 2-7, and then last 2 years, year 8 and 9, I don't think people understand how dramatic the splits are. But in the last 2 years, of the 43 qualified quarterbacks, he's near the bottom. Everything's up. Interception slightly up, passer rating down, efficiency down, way more ad-libbing. Now, is he ad-libbing because he's less coachable now that he's a rock star? Is he ad-libbing because, you know, he doesn't put the film work quite in like he used to? He feels like he's a little more Texas Tech Mahomes. Now, why would that be? 2023, 2024, and 2025, the Chiefs drafted 21 players. Their big hit is Rashee Rice. And that's with a good G.
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4: Aaron Donald is back. And it's hard to find flaws with the Rams, except for maybe Matthew Stafford's age. But then you saw the way Ty Simpson played, and you're like, well, but it does feel like everything is lined up for them to make a run this year.
1: It's real. It's happening. I can't wait to see what it looks like to see this defensive front with Myles Garrett on the edge and Aaron Donald in the interior, and how teams are going to try to stop these guys. I mean, honestly, it feels like it's one of those deals where I don't know what your answer is. You know, as a former quarterback, or, you know, looking at it from the offensive scheme standpoint, look, those guys you got in front of you are getting paid too. But it is, I mean, Aaron Donald had one of the highest double team rates of any player back when he played.
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0: 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We've been here all night. You probably haven't been here all night, I'm going to assume. This hour, a lot of you getting up early trying to beat the traffic. 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But we have been here, and if you want to support our little radio show, well, you can help us out. 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
1: Attention, everyone. And the password is... Password. You idiot. Password. The word game of the stars. Here's Ben Maller.
0: All right, let's do it. Well, we ripped off Slug. We gave him... time with Marcel. Slug, you want to play Password? Yes?
2: Yes, I love you.
0: Okay. Does that mean you want to play with me, Slug?
3: Aw, that's come on. Anthony for me.
0: I'm going to give you a bro hug, dude. I'm giving you a bro hug.
2: Come on, get over here.
0: You got to teach me how to make those mashed potatoes, dude. I got to make those at home, dude.

0: It's amazing.
1: Greatest
2: you got it.
1: Greatest.
2: I'll give you the literal recipe. I'll print it out.
3: Those are great mashed potatoes.
1: Aren't those the greatest mashed? Yes. Oh my God! I never thought mashed potatoes could be that good. Holy crap! It's
2: amazing. Tell everybody they're exactly like my grandma made.
1: Yeah.
2: To make them. I swear to God, that's the truth.
1: All right, Lorena, pick one or three, Lorena.
4: Number three.
1: All right, you have picked our buddy Mark on the north end of Boston, the guy that runs the north end. Hello, Mark. Welcome.
5: Good morning, Ben.
1: And who would you like to partner up with? You got Coop or Lorena?
5: You know what? I'm going to go with the lovely Lorena today.
1: Look at you, Lorena. You're in the show. Unbelievable. All right. Coop, you're out of the show. Well, we have a list of words, 1 to 10. And I believe Slug was on the air first. So, Slug, go ahead there. Pick your poison.
2: We're going to go Kobe, 8.
1: All right. Let's go with Scratch.
2: Chicken.
4: Let's go with, that was wrong.
1: I'm going to be polite. I'm not going to be a schmuck. I'm not.
4: Can we go with Ouchie?
1: Oh, my God.
3: What?
2: Itchy?
4: No.
1: What did he say?
4: He said itchy.
1: We're doing 8, right? Okay.
4: Yeah,
1: Let's go with, Scuff.
2: Bruise.
4: Mm-hmm.
1: No, password, the word game of stars.
2: I think I know it.
1: Go ahead. Anybody?
4: What about slice?
5: Chop.
4: No.
1: How about graze?
5: Oh, my God.
1: It is not God.
2: Oh, man.
1: Slug?
2: We're going to go scratch.
1: Oh, my God. All right, stop. The word was scrape. Scratch, scrape. All right, pick a number quickly, Mark. Quickly.
4: That was hard.
5: Number four,
1: Lorena. This should be.
4: This is good.
1: Easy. Hurry up! You said it was easy!
4: I'm going to go Halloween.
1: Wow.
5: Costume.
1: Now, how about treat?
2: Trick.
1: Yeah! That's a
4: walk-up
1: win!
4: He got that because of me!
1: Oh, my God! I won the guy! Another win! All-time
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25: $4 billion. That is the reported valuation of the Los Angeles Angels as they are being sold from Artie Moreno, the current owner, to Stan Kroenke, who also owns the Rams, the Nuggets, the Avalanche, the Rapids, and Arsenal. Press release says the deal would close in the first quarter of 2027 if approved by Major League Baseball. The Phillies picked up their sixth win in a row with a 7-1 victory over the Arizona Diamondbacks, pulling within three games of Atlanta for first place in the NL East. Gavin Williams fanned 13 batters in seven innings of work as the Cleveland Guardians defeated the Blue Jays 6-1, extending their hold on the third AL wildcard to 1.5 games. According to Tom Pelissero, the Vikings are signing linebacker Kyle Van Noy to the roster. Lions placed running back Isaiah Pacheco on injured reserve with a back injury, and Coco Gauff won in straight sets in the first round of the U.S. Open. I'm Chris Perfett.
26: You know what time it is?
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16: Oh, hell yeah. It is Two Pros and a Cup of Joe, Fox Sports Radio. That guy's Brady Quinn. I'm Jonas Knox. No LeVar Arrington. He will be back with us here coming up on tomorrow's show, but we will be taking you all the way up until 9 a.m. Eastern time, 6 o'clock Pacific. 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
2: Got a first for me last night, and I'm kind of ashamed to admit this, okay? And I'm not trying to belittle other people by saying this who do this, but my nephew reached out to me and he goes, "Hey, uncle, will you be in my fantasy football league?" And I had the heart to say no. So I was like, yeah, man, sure. Let me go get everything all situated. And so I find myself, and this is how like obviously younger kids work. Like an hour later, I'm sent a notification. I'm in some draft and I'm in the middle of trying to read to my boys to get them down to bed. The girls are like settling down. One's getting home from soccer. It's chaos. And I'm like in the middle of it. And I know people are like, "Hey, you could set up to go an auto draft." The problem is I didn't have any time to set it up. Like I didn't think he was going to do it literally an hour later last night. So I ended up drafting a fantasy team. All right. I have not even really paid attention or looked at how we did in comparison, but I will let you know, I do have some Chicago Bears on there. So you would be proud of that.
16: Welcome to the mud, man. This is because didn't you do one last year, but you just never checked it? It just never. I actually
2: selfishly didn't do it. I think I had my older sister do it, and she just acted like it was me. Just again, it could have been the same thing, and I felt bad about it, but it's too tough right now, man. I do not have time with everything on my plate.
16: We do one draft. Our draft is actually this weekend, but it's all my buddies from high school. So it's the one opportunity with kids and jobs and families and all the other crap going on that we actually get to see each other and hang out probably once or twice a year. And so we do that. It's in person. And it just turns into an S show, but it's fun. You know, we have a good time. I have no idea how people can run multiple leagues. I don't get it. I don't know how they've got, we're talking 2, 3, 4. Remember we had a conversation with Lee Delap about it. And first of all, he was the commissioner. He didn't pay anybody who invested into the league.
2: Well, yeah, he took all the money for booze. Yeah.
16: I mean, look.
2: Hey, Lee.
16: There's priorities in life. All right. And it's just the way this stuff goes. But yeah, I mean, it's a good time. It can be very time consuming. I try and do it to where it's as little time consumption as possible. I don't do hardly any trades, signings. I draft a team and that team's either good enough or they're not. And if they suck, they suck. And it's probably why I've only won one time in 20 plus years of doing it. So,
2: how many guys are in it?
16: What's that?
2: How many guys are in it?
16: 10 total.
2: That's not bad.
16: Yeah.
2: It's not bad.
16: Yeah. So we'll get going on that and see how things shake out. And then you got bye weeks and you got all these, pay attention. It can get lost, in the mix of life. But, welcome aboard, you know, and by the way, you made those kids' day. The fact that they can tell everybody, "Hey, Brady Quinn's in my draft." That's awesome.
2: Oh, no, that's, I actually, put in a name that I can't even say on air. So, yeah. So I'm not
4: an alias, huh?
2: Hopefully the alias didn't even know it's me or not.
16: Okay. All right. Well, look, who knows? Maybe some of those players.
4: Is it Peter Parker?
16: Yeah. What are we looking at?
2: No.
16: What was that in reference to, Lorena?
4: Well, you know, like Spider-Man, you know, Peter Parker's the Brady Quinn. You could use Peter Parker. I think it would be kind of cool.
16: Yeah, that's a good idea. What do you think of that, Brady?
2: I'm not sure what she's trying to get at.
16: You felt like there's something underneath all that?
2: Yeah. What's happening?
16: I mean, look, the way things are going, maybe 2, 3, 4 of those guys that you drafted will be playing this weekend in college football based on some of the chaos that has currently gone on. I've now come to the conclusion
3: And I was thinking about this earlier. Is there anybody other than Lane Kiffin who thinks this whole thing is a good idea? Anybody. And I'm talking about anybody on planet Earth that's not an LSU fan, that's not Lane Kiffin, who thinks, oh, yeah, this makes a lot of sense, because it's now bled into the NFL to where you've got NFL executives talking about it. We've got a couple of guys with comments on that. Dabo Swinney, who's obviously playing LSU this weekend to open up their season in Baton Rouge, he had some comments about it. I can't find anybody who looks at this and says, oh, man, I think he's really on to something here, or, man, I think this is a really great idea. It feels like it's heavily slanted towards, it really is, as we talked about yesterday, Lane versus the world.
2: It feels like that the NFL general managers got the mandate from the NFL of, hey, make sure we come out and we say we're against this, but we also aren't going to actually do anything to help with the change. Because you've had a number of general managers, prominent guys too, guys who have been in the position for a while, who voice their displeasure with it, or they think it's crazy. The other thing you have to kind of realizes you are taking a bit of their back end roster talent pool. And here's the thing about Pete Prisco when he comes on. Pete doesn't believe that anyone can actually play in the league unless they are Tom Brady. So unless they're a superstar, Patrick Mahomes or someone of that caliber, he doesn't believe that guys can actually work their way up, become contributors, actually help on rosters to win a Super Bowl. That's why he belittles Nick Foles every time when he actually won a Super Bowl for the Philadelphia Eagles. That being said, you know, I hear this from a lot of general managers, and I think it's in part because you look at some of the players that could be able to help out other teams. Yes, they may not make a certain roster, but there's a lot of reasons why that could be the case. In some cases, it could be injuries. Maybe they didn't actually get a chance to play much during the course of the preseason or during training camp. In some cases, that there might be a team that's just loaded at that position. You know, they took a guy based on a draft pick or a free agent, and they're looking, saying, yeah, we'll put him on the practice squad, we'll stash him there, or we could keep him on our active roster for a minute, then drop him down the practice squad. There's all those conversations they have, but either way, it pulls from their talent pool. So it does end up taking away from their depth. It does end up taking away from some of those developmental players they think may have some upside. So I could see why they wouldn't like it, because these are kids who are good enough where they're coveted at the college level. And obviously, they're good enough to be able to play at the NFL level, but now they're being taken away from them.
3: Now, we've got Chris Ballard and we've got Nick Caserio, who have spoken about the situation. Let's listen to Nick Caserio, the GM of the Houston Texans, who had some thoughts on the whole guys in my league heading back to college football, et cetera, et cetera. Here's how it sounded yesterday.
5: First of all, it's ridiculous, but secondly, it doesn't really impact our job. I mean, the whole concept, we could spend an hour having that discussion. So it doesn't necessarily materially impact kind of what we're doing specific to like training camp and those types of things. If they are in college, if they go back to college, you just evaluate them as if you would through the college lens, through the college process. So like, we didn't have any players, I think, that fell under that restraining order, so it wasn't really going to affect us. But conceptually, I mean, it's affected basketball as well, right? Then there was a kid at Alabama, back to Alabama, right, that played, that was in the G League or wherever he was. Look, if you're a professional player, you're a professional player. Like, to go from being a professional player to going a college athlete or amateur athlete, which we all know they're not amateur athletes, but I mean, the whole thing's kind of ridiculous.
3: All right, so that's Nick Caserio, the Houston Texans. Let's take a listen to Chris Ballard, who was not so long-winded in his approach to the whole thing.
6: Did you have any rookies come to you wanting to go back and play college football?
7: No, it's the stupidest I've ever heard. Your entire life, I know I'll catch crap for this, but your entire life you fight to get up to the NFL. Okay, but now we're going to go back. Okay, that makes a lot of freaking sense.
2: I'll say this, though, about that perspective. They're not wrong in the sense of it's the pinnacle. It's what you work your entire life of, you dream of when you're young. But it's different now. You know, these kids are making, in some cases, seven figures.
3: They're millionaires.
2: Yeah, it's like they're not walking into the league thinking like, hey, man, like I've always dreamt of this, finally getting paid. It's like, no, I've been getting paid for 4 years, 5 years. Like, it is different. And I do feel like college moves so fast that there's people like Lane Kiffin who are willing to say, I will jump onto this raft and ride these rapids down. And, you know, is there a chance we might hit some rocks? We might flip over? Sure. But we're also going to have a ton of fun, and we're going to try to accomplish something by the time we get to the end. And the way he's going about doing that is trying to push the envelope and trying to push for better players, getting as much talent on his roster. I mean, Lane Kiffin's been enough places to know that ultimately you can never have too much talent, and injuries happen. So having the ability to have guys step up, step into those spots is huge. So I can completely understand why he's doing what he's doing, because he's selling out to go win a national championship, and no one faults anyone for doing that. Like, I talked a little bit about this yesterday, just about, you know, him putting up these signs about becoming the villain in someone else's story. And we talked about the Patriots and how early on, there's steps to it. You have to go through being a hero first, then you eventually become the villain. Part of the reason why the Patriots became the villain, though, was Spygate, right? They were doing something that at that point, it was a gray area, and then it became illegal. Like, they're like, well, wait a second, you can't be doing that. Like, there were some people who were like, I didn't even know you could do that. And then then there was Deflategate, where it's like, well, what was the pressure of the ball? Well, the pressure of the ball was set at the lowest possible acceptable pressure. So when you go play in a, you know, cold weather environment, the ball ends up being a little bit deflated, a little actually lower than what the standard would be. And it's like, well, no one thought to think, wait, you can do that? You could set it up between a pound of PSI at the higher end or the lower end. And if it goes below that, it maybe helped you get a little bit of advantage in colder weather. Guys catching the football, guys gripping the football. I mean, there's all sorts of little things that came along from that, where a team who kind of saw some gray were like, yeah, we're going to operate over there. So I see what Lane's doing. And as much as I feel like it's not great for college football, and it's maybe not even great for those individuals, there's also a point to it where this is the new world they live in. And this is the new world college is living in, not the NFL general managers. These guys look at it and say themselves, we're the NFL. Like, what are they doing? Why would you want to leave us? It's like, well, dude, they could go make more money. Yeah. That's guaranteed for a year below you. That's why. And by the way, you'd probably do the same thing if you're in their shoes.
3: Yeah, that's the part of it that makes sense from a player standpoint, to where if I can go back, because there's no guarantees I'm going to make an NFL roster, or no guarantees I'm going to, and look, you've talked about this a bunch, to where they'll tell you the details of a long-term deal, but they'll tell you the overall numbers of a long-term deal, but then you have to look inside and realize, oh, it's only this much guarantee. This is really what the reality of the contract is. And if they're getting an opportunity to see, hey, I can go back and make $1 million as a 22, 23 year old, and this is my chance. And it does come off from an NFL standpoint, hearing those guys, as a little bit dismissive. And I can remember when podcasts started taking off, there were some old school radio hosts who sort of dismissed podcasts, like, oh God, that's a podcast. It's a pod. And then you come to find out, man, that's taken over. Like podcasts are taking over. Our show is podcasted a ton, and there's exclusive podcasts. And then you see, you know, I remember thinking to myself, like, man, streamer, like, why would anybody want to get into streaming? And then you find out, oh my God, these guys are making millions upon millions of dollars. So we can stand on the outside and kind of dismiss it or scoff at the notion of something because it's new and it wasn't maybe around when those guys started. But I get it, dude. Like, they're looking at this going, I don't know how much longer I'm going to be able to play football. And if I can get paid, I can get paid. It just, yeah, it's probably not. It's such an abnormal thought, considering all that we've known about how this whole thing operated for years and years. And I think it's going to take some time for people to adjust to the new world and new reality of what we've got going on. So.
2: Yeah, and again, it'd be like, you know, climbing the corporate ladder for a Fortune 500 company. And then you get there and you go, I don't know if this is as good as an opportunity for me. Maybe I'll go work for a startup where I'm more incentivized. I've got a better chance of really cashing in big. And this happens all the time, just in different ways. And we're not really, you know, you look and say, well, that guy's crazy. It's like, well, that guy is going to be as part of SpaceX, and they're going to end up selling for a boatload of money and make millions. So it may seem crazy now, but actually maybe he's making the smart decision. I just think we have to look at it different. The tough part for me in it, though, is you know, for Lane Kiffin to be having conversations with players who are already on rosters, competing to go make it, and they're having those conversations. And look, maybe that goes like this. Maybe he says to them, if you, you know, it's here for you if you want it, and you present an opportunity. Maybe not so much enticing them to say, you should do this, or here's how you do this. You know, here's how you go. Go up to ask for the coach for your release. We'll put you in the transfer portal. Then we'll be able to sign you. You know, we don't know. We're not privy to those conversations, how they go. But I think we can all imagine that you could just present the opportunity to a young man. And if he can make more money, if it's guaranteed at a level that you know he's going to excel at. I mean, if Pyburn leads the preseason in sacks, you'd have to imagine that he's going to have a pretty darn good year at the college ranks. I just imagine it.
3: Yeah, it's the whole thing is, it's just wild. Now, if you had to, because obviously, you know, we're not part of those conversations that Lane has had with those players. If you had to guess what the tone of that conversation is like, how would you guess that is? I mean,
2: well, Lane never talks in a way where he gets too like excited. Talks more like this, yeah. Very matter of fact, almost as if he's, you know, trying to become like be a nice guy that's very likable. You know, he does what everything that's in the best interest of the players. So he's a rehabilitated man.
3: Yeah.
2: He does a lot of yoga.
3: That's true.
2: You know?
3: Yeah.
2: If you've got a daughter who's a freshman to a senior at LSU, you'll probably see a picture of her with Lane Kiffin in a yoga class. Hope you don't see it anywhere else.
3: Oh my God. Well, look, I mean, you know, his impact on the NFL as a coach wasn't all that hot, but, you know, maybe he'll have an impact.
2: No, but he also got thrusted into a bad organization when he was extremely young, which is tough for any coach to survive. I mean, again, there's only so many organizations that have a tradition of winning, have ownership who know how to win. So we can blame the coach all we want, but. You know, I remember sitting with him that draft class. Like, he flat out told me, he's like, "Yeah, our owner wants to take Jamarcus Russell, so that's who we're going to take." And he's like, "I'd rather work with you, but that's where we're at." I'm like, "All right, well, this is a nice trip all the way out here to Oakland, California at the time." But when you listen to him, when you talk ball, when you go through all stuff, I mean, Greg Knapp was their OC at the time. Great coach. God rest his soul.
3: Yeah.
2: Lane knew offensive football. We talked about our offense. And I mean, I remember we talked about like the 05 SC game and we like went through that and he would sit there and say, you know, I noticed what you guys are doing here. How do you see it? And we just talk about, you know, football. And so he's one of the best offensive minds. He's been in it forever. I mean, I don't even know how many people know this story. Do you know he originally played quarterback at Fresno State?
3: Yeah. You remember we talked with Eddie Garcia about it one time. Like, I think yeah. Eddie Garcia.
2: And then David Carr beat him out. And basically, Lane Kiffin went up to the coach, Jeff Tedford, at the time. And I think he like didn't bring his helmet or something to one of the practices. And he's like, "Well, if you're going to give him all my reps, what does it matter?" And Jeff Tedford pulled him aside. And he said, "Hey, look, why don't you help me out and be my GA?" And so he literally came back out and was immediately thrust into like coaching wide receivers. And that was how he started his coaching career. All because David Carr beat him out. I think it was a freshman or whatever he was. It's pretty wild.
3: By the way, and he did, it should be noted, Lane was also kind of ahead of his time because he did send Sebastian Janikowski out to attempt a 76-yard field goal while head coach of the Raiders. And now you see that happen, and it's, you know, not that far-fetched. I mean, who was the guy from Jacksonville who banged out a 66-yarder or a 70-yarder last
2: Little
3: year?
2: Yeah, or someone else.
3: Something like that. So he was ahead of his time. But the idea that he would send Janikowski out, who I believe was kicking on the dirt because the A's still shared the stadium with the Raiders for
2: That's
3: a
2: right.
3: 76-yarder, yeah. was really the highlight yeah. of his tenure with the Raiders. So good for him. Good for him.
2: At least he tried.
3: I mean,
2: I just... You know, I would just say this. He's, I understand that he's very polarizing to a lot of people. He's trying to win a national championship and he's doing it in a manner in which They didn't do it the old SC way when he was a part of that staff, right? Because all that's illegal now. So he's just pushed the buttons in every way possible. I don't know. Maybe Pete Carroll's giving him that advice. You know, maybe Monty Kiffin, his dad, and Pete obviously were really, really close. So I'd imagine, I wonder if Lane Kiffin's getting advice from Pete Carroll. He's like, heck yeah, get all those NFL guys.
3: Now,
2: stack that roster with all the NFL guys you can.
3: Here's the other thing, because the SEC's, you know, against this and whatnot, and they're saying all the right things. But if they go on to win a national title, LSU, you know, the SEC is going to be, I mean, running and jumping.
2: Oh,
3: I mean,
2: you hear the SEC.
3: Oh, yeah.
2: SEC.
3: Yeah. So
2: SEC. It's, they almost say it like they're not sure of what the next couple letters are. It's going to be wild. So, it really is.
3: That's insane.
2: Or like they're like going to sleep at night as a SEC. Like the way they're saying it.
3: Not enough.
2: Speaking of sleep, when life's busy, sleep matters. 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
3: It is Two Pros and a Cup of Joe here on Fox Sports Radio. Brady Quinn, Jonas Knox with you. A little quawks for you on a Wednesday morning. So we are going to have the usuals coming up later on. We do have another edition of In Case You Missed It. We've also got our midweek awards. We're going to have an hour two of the program. We've got the leftovers. Petros Papadakis is going to stop by. You know, he's got a ton of thoughts on all things college football and beyond. Who knows where that conversation is going to go. All of it is yours here on this three-hour extravaganza. But it's only a matter of time before things get real nasty for one organization in the NFL. We'll explain right here on FSR.
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1: You know, when you're not here, the music selection's a lot different. I hope you know that.
0: What are you getting at?
1: It's just not this angry grunge music or any of this stuff. It's like,
0: am I getting typecasted? I don't understand what's
1: going on.
0: Yeah,
1: you are. Yeah, you definitely are.
0: Nice. You know what's funny? My Brady Quinn Jonas songs in here. Yeah, of course. Rammstein, man. Who doesn't like a little German techno metal at 6:30 Eastern time in the morning? My son got home from school yesterday.
1: Wake up.
0: Good morning. Welcome to Fox Sports Radio. My son got home from school yesterday, and I come downstairs, and he had changed, and he was wearing all black with a hooded sweater. I'm like, buddy, it's like 90 degrees out. What are you doing? Like, we're about to go out and play. What are you doing? He goes, I want to wear this. And I look at my wife. I'm like, what's going on here? She goes, yeah, I wonder why he wears that. And I realized, oh, that's what I was wearing when I dropped him off to school. So now he's become gothic at 5, which is awesome. So,
1: is that awesome?
0: I guess.
1: Is that what you're going for?
0: I mean, look, to each their own. But, who knows? Maybe I'll take him to Home Depot and get him out of this little phase that he's in. Because you can get job site delivery.
1: Get him anything else.
0: Yeah, that works on your schedule. No matter the schedule, with same day, next day, and scheduled delivery, it's time to get the entire job delivered when and where you need it. Brought to you by the Home Depot. So we are going to have another edition of In Case You Missed It coming up here in about 15 minutes from now. And I can promise you, in this edition of In Case You Missed It, you're going to feel the burn. That's yours 15 minutes from now right here on FSR. All right, so Matt LaFleur and Brian Gutekunst spoke yesterday about the Josh Jacobs situation, and Matt LaFleur offered up his support to Josh Jacobs based on their conversations that they've had, and it sounded like this.
2: Yeah, I mean, there were many conversations, obviously, and certainly don't know, obviously, all the details, but, you know, what he tells me, I believe in him and I trust him, and I'm going to do that until proven otherwise.
0: So we mentioned this a little bit yesterday. There is video of the incident from a home security camera. I've read that Josh Jacobs' legal team says they have the video in their possession. The DA also says they have the video as well, too. And I was trying to figure out, all right, so how would somebody get a hold of this video? And the fact that it's a home security system means that there may be other copies, or maybe the homeowner has a copy of this as well, too. And so if you're the NFL and you're Roger Goodell, and you know what happened with the Ray Rice stuff, where the reports were they had seen the video, and I think they might have been accused of, you know, destroying the video at one point, and they suspended in the two games, and all of a sudden TMZ released the video, which got repurposed all weekend long as people trying to say that it was Josh Jacobs, which it was not. It was the Ray Rice video. Based on that, I just get a sense that the vibe, the conversation surrounding it, is everybody's just waiting for the eventual release of this thing, and it might get a little nasty for everybody in the organization, and they're going to have to cut ties, and Roger Goodell's going to have to step in and lay the hammer down based on how poorly they handled the Ray Rice stuff.
1: I was just going to say, this has all the feelings of the Ray Rice situation, and we'll see if the video comes out. If it does comes out. That end up being the end of Ray Rice's career. And he became too toxic or too radioactive for anyone to actually sign based on that footage. And that it feels like that this is heading in that direction. And I think the tough part is the relationship between a player coach or a player and general manager. You know, the player comes in saying one thing, and if the tape comes out and it shows anything else, that trust is immediately broken. And so, again, I'm not trying to vilify someone before they have their opportunity to defend themselves, before we see everything. But if you just read what happened with Ray Rice, you would have come away horrified for that young woman. And then you move a step further and it's like, once the actual footage came out, it was like, yeah, that verified it. So I'm not sure why so many people were surprised by it when they saw it, because the detailed accounts led you to believe exactly what you saw on tape. So that's what the tough thing is here is, again, from reports, and you've said this earlier, like they feel like they've got a video that corroborates her side of the story, correct?
0: Yeah, that they've got a video of her laying on the garage floor, him taking her phone, and then returning about 40 seconds later and damaging the phone. So it corroborates her story and her account of what happened.
1: Which, again, depending on what that video looks like, you know, and especially, I mean, obviously it was the strike of the Ray Rice video that, have we gotten to why that was repurposed when it went viral again? I mean,
0: by the way, it's still
1: good. I don't think I ever need to see that ever again in my life.
0: If you go to X, which is a wild place nowadays, if you go to X and you just type Josh Jacobs in the search, there are still people that are convinced that that's the video, and it's not, right? Because it's got the TMZ logo on it. It's Ray Rice, and I hadn't seen it in years, and it's even worse than I remember. Like it is so violent, and he hits her. She hits the side of her head on the railing in the elevator. Like, it's awful. She looks like she's out cold, I believe. And I just see that, and I go, man, that was, because wasn't that really what led to Roger Goodell then laying the hammer down on so many other players, to where if a player had any sort of an incident, it was, you know, six games because of how poorly they handled it. And I just think this is a point where somebody somewhere is going to get a hold of this video. It's going to be released publicly. It's probably going to be TMZ who's got a hold of it. And based on the fact that they passed on the Vrabel-Rossini stuff and then tried to get in on the action later on, they're competitive. They're going to want to get first dibs on this stuff and release it publicly. And if that happens, it's over, dude. Like, it's right. Done. And so I wonder how the NFL and how Roger Goodell is handling, or if they've reached out and said, can we please see a copy of the video so we know what we're getting into? Because we saw the last one, we did nothing about it, and we don't want to come away with egg on our face based on how we handled the Ray Rice stuff. So
1: I would imagine they're trying their best to find it, to get it if they can, but like local authorities, they don't have to necessarily work with them. I mean, that's always been the tough part. When you hear about the NFL runs their investigation, it's like, yes, they have resources, they have connections, but ultimately there's certain legalities that, you know, they can't, you know, jump through, no different than anyone else, until it becomes public. And I think that's, again, going back to the initial Josh Jacobs part of the story, is if that video gets out and it's anything different than what he has told Brian Gutekunst, what he's told Matt LaFleur, that's where, you know, he's already on the commissioner's exempt list, but you've broken all trust with him altogether. And, you know, this league's a league where, you know, LaFleur's got a brother who's now a head coach. That tree in particular, there's a lot of guys who know each other. And so even if Josh Jacobs had aspirations one day of coming back and playing, depending on how this whole thing sorts itself out, when they call for a reference, he's going to be like, yeah, he lied straight to my face. So, you know, hopefully this situation isn't as bad as it sounds. And, you know, you got to hope he's being honest with the coaching staff about what took place. Otherwise, again, depending on what comes out, like he could be done. I mean, we could talk about another guy very similar to the vein of Ray Rice.
0: It's crazy because, and you mentioned it, Ray Rice literally never played again. Like, his last snap was in 2013. That was at the beginning of the next season, and he was already suspended 2 games, so he wasn't playing anyways. And that video came out September 2014, and that was it. Over. Gone. 12 years since that happened. He never played again. So, yeah, it's an awful situation, and you're just wondering when this stuff eventually comes out.
1: It's crazy too, because I mean, Pete said this yesterday. He goes, you know, Josh Jacobs only rushed for 4 yards per attempt. Right. Whatever he said, like,
0: right?
1: People said the same thing about Ray Rice. Right. People were saying the same thing, that basically making the case that had he been better the year before and rushed for 5 yards per attempt, like, a team would still take. I'm like, no. No, like the second that video came out, it was done. Like, I'm sorry. I don't care if he rushed for 8 yards per attempt the year before. He was done.
0: Yeah, yeah. He had a down year. His yards per carry, I think, was like 3 and change. But he was also a multiple time Pro Bowler. He was a really good running back. Like, he won a Super really Bowl with Baltimore. Like, he was really good. And so Pete yesterday going, well, come on. I mean, he ran for 4 yards a carry last year. It's like, oh, okay. Well, let's not bury the lead here. Like, that's even
1: classic Prisco. Just classic Prisco.
0: By the way, you know, I respect Pete. I also respect a Nissan Frontier, a pickup that's built to do the job without making a fuss. And the Nissan Frontier, it's built for the work week and it's ready to load up the tailgate on the weekends. The 2026 Nissan Frontier. All right, it's coming up next here on In Case You Missed It. We promise you that you are going to feel the burn. And it's NFL related right here on FSR.
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2: It is two pros and a cup of Joe here on Fox Sports Radio. Brady Quinn, Jonas Knox with you. Coming up top of next hour, a little over 10 minutes from now. 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Again, that's Two Pros FSR. 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
3: Sometimes you can't get to everything in the world of sports or entertainment. Good thing the guys are here to bring you, in case you missed it.
2: So I told you we're going to feel the burn. We might have ourselves another burner account situation going on in the world of sports. This time involving Tua Tagovailoa, who posted on his Instagram a series of pictures as the Atlanta Falcons quarterback and posted for the A. And then immediately following that posted, "We're so proud of you. You've got this," with a heart emoji. So some people speculated that maybe Tua had another account he forgot to switch over to before he commented
0: on his own post. This is so bad. This isn't what happened. That's not.
2: I know.
0: This is the easiest thing to figure out. So obviously his mom and dad have access, probably helped post from his account. And they're the ones that were probably in his account, whatever post he made, and then they make a post. So it wasn't on him. It's probably on them, if anything. And for anyone who's got parents or people who are older that has a social media account, they understand that oftentimes your parents or even grandparents, if they have one, they have no clue what they're doing. So this to me is all to do about nothing. I get why people are trying to make fun of it, but at the same time, it was probably an honest mistake by his parents. And now we're trying to hang Tua out the driveway.
2: Well, you are wrong. It was an honest mistake by his wife, who posted, "No burner account. I was busy with the kids this morning and forgot to switch back to my account. He's busy at work. As he said, he doesn't have social media and I post on his behalf. We'll pay more attention next time." See,
0: there,
2: man.
0: There you go. So what's wrong with that?
2: Look, I got no issue with it. I'm a Tua defender.
0: I think Lorena has an issue with it. Patty has an issue with it.
2: Is this a burner account situation, Ray Ray? I mean, you got creepers in your accounts all the time.
1: Yeah,
2: I mean,
1: this seems, tons of creepers. I don't know. This seems a check, though. That seems like a very, I believe it.
2: I think that there's, Tua's got.
0: He's a nice guy, man. I'm not sure why everyone has to do this.
2: But he's got, for whatever reason, people like to come after Tua. And it's strange to me. I've never heard him. I mean, maybe he had some comments as a Dolphins quarterback out of frustration, but it's not like he's getting in trouble. It's not like he's got, you know, a reputation as a bad dude. But he's one of those guys. I mean, I saw some people say either Tua's got a burner account or, he's officially got CTE from the concussion. It's like, no, his wife had a hold of his account, forgot to switch back. Simple fix. Right? It's not like he was DMing anybody that he shouldn't have been DMing. We've seen worse. I mean, Kevin Durant's got like 15 burner accounts. He admits it. Yeah, I do. I absolutely do. So, not on the same level as that, but some people speculating at the time that he was burning away on social media. All right, speaking of quarterbacks, Cam Ward had an interesting exchange with a reporter over the weekend. Jared Stillman was talking and discussing Cam Ward's performance and how he's played. This clip came out on Friday, and it sounded like this.
4: How would Cam Ward assess the way Cam Ward has played so far this preseason?
5: How would you assess it?
4: Not well.
5: You don't think so?
4: I don't think so.
5: I'm glad you don't think so. That's good.
4: Cam, how would you assess it?
5: You know, I assess it as, you know, did we win the game or did we lose the game? I assess it as what I can get better at. I don't assess it as someone who can get up there and, you know, operate when everything's on. It's a different process level. So it's more of you know, slowing down the game to everybody. And I believe we made a huge jump from week

0: 1 to week 2 because we're getting more condensed in the playbook. We're not really opening everything up. And, you know, when we come to week 1, I think it will be a different story.
1: Now, that reporter, Jared Stillman, he had his media credential pulled by the Titans yesterday. I didn't look. Cam Ward threw the question back at him. He answered it honestly and gave his thought on it. And the organization stepped in and pulled the credential. Maybe not the best look for Cam Ward and the organization. Did you have a problem with the exchange there between those two?
2: No, I mean, if you're going to be a player who fires back at the media and asks them a question, you're kind of giving up the ability to control the interview. They're the ones asking you the question. Interviewing 101 is once you have the opportunity to speak, and this is, I'd like to give all the credit to Ben Roethlisberger for this, who I believe was asked multiple times after games questions that he would just say whatever he wanted to say and never answer the question. So there is an art or a technique to it. Clearly, he hasn't understood that. You know, when you turn it around, and you ask someone else, now it's their opinion that's going to become the story, not yours. So his first mistake was not just answering the question. The second is thinking, and I don't know what his thought process was, because what good can come from that guy giving his opinion, good or bad? What does it matter? They're asking you for your opinion. So the second you turn around and ask them the question, you give up control of the interview and control of the narrative and the power you have. So this to me is on Cam Ward. I don't have an issue with it, though. But you got to expect them to be honest.
1: What's the old adage? Don't give up the mic. Once you do, you leave it in somebody else's hands. We are Sports.
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23: Former Cowboys quarterback and broadcaster Tony Romo pled no contest to OWI charges in Wisconsin and had his driving privileges revoked for 6 months. Romo said he is seeking help after relying on pain meds and alcohol to deal with pain from back injuries he suffered during his football career. The Guardians extended their hold on the AL wild card to 1.5 games with a 6-1 victory over the Blue Jays. Mariners attempted to keep pace with a 9-6 victory over the Red Sox. The Dodgers got crushed by the Cardinals 13-8. Rams head coach Sean McVay told the media on Tuesday that he's unsure whether Aaron Donald will play week one against the 49ers in Australia. Reports indicate Vikings are signing veteran linebacker Kyle Van Noy to the roster. And U.S. men's soccer star Filarin Balogun is reportedly walking away from a $54 million transfer deal that would have seen him move to the English club Everton. I'm Chris Perfett.
24: You know what time it is?
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26: 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Here's Brady Quinn and Jonas Knox.
2: Still doing this, huh? I mean, can't we change this while he's out?
1: Can we pull Big Noon? Fire that bad boy up?
2: I mean, anything to support the actual programs, right? It's unbelievable.
1: It's just... Well, you know, I mean... Hey, this is... Yeah. Oh, yeah.
2: I'm going to start playing like the Pitt fight song or...
1: Right.
2: Name Penn, Ohio State fight song or...
1: See if he notices. Michigan's.
2: Yeah.
1: It is two pros and a cup of Joe here on Fox Sports Radio. No LeVar Arrington. It is Brady Quinn, Jonas Knox, little quacks for you, taking you all the way up until 9 a.m. Eastern time,
2: can
1: 6
2: you
1: o'clock
2: explain
1: Pacific.
2: That to people? You keep saying that like that's common vernacular. Like most people don't even know what that is.
1: Explain what? Quacks? You talking about quacks?
2: Yes. Oh. You keep saying it, but quacks. Can you explain it?
1: Quinn and Knox. Quacks.
2: All right. Dive a little deeper. You used to have a Twitter account. Speaking of burner accounts.
1: Oh, yeah.
2: You used to have a Twitter account where you would take quotes from the show.
1: Yeah.
2: We were trying to come up with a name for it. And you combined both our last names to create Quox quotes.
1: Yeah, I did. Yeah, it was basically just random quotes from when we were doing our Sunday night show together. And it just, it was kind of funny because in the moment, the quotes sounded normal. And then the next day when you see him in words and in front of you, you go, wait, what? Why would that be said? Like, why would they say those things? Some were offensive, some were not. But yeah, that's the origin of that. And so
0: I thought it was from Wicked because they have buildings tall as quaxwood trees.
1: Totally. Because I mean, when you hear Brady and I, you go, those are a couple of guys that are Wicked. Into Wicked.
2: Oh, yeah. All the time.
0: Hard and strong like tree. Yes. Quaxwood. I like
2: right.
0: it.
1: Yeah.
2: That's right.
1: Yeah. Listen, now the secret's out. So, Brady and I were watching Wicked together one time. We chose that over a USC game.
2: I've never
1: game.
2: Seen that movie, actually.
1: We decided, you know, we don't want to go to the USC game. 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And, we came up with Quox as a show name. 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So I don't know if this is necessarily a great look for one coach in the NFL who finally gets his opportunity to be a head coach, but Todd Monken is the brand new head coach of the Cleveland Browns. It was a daunting interview process where I believe they had to go through a psychic evaluation. They had to do all sorts of stuff to be able to qualify for the job to begin with. But he ultimately gets the job. He's the head coach there. Deshaun Watson is the starting quarterback. And he was asked about how much previous film he had watched on Deshaun Watson as he approaches the job.
3: I really, to be honest, haven't looked at it. To be honest, only from afar. People say, well, you had to look at it. Well, not really. I looked at it from afar when I was down the road. Right, and crossover film or something, but I try to take everything at face value, what I see, right? Well, it doesn't matter what the player is. I think we owe that to our players, guys that are on the roster. I want to go into it thinking every player we have is elite, and all they have to do is prove me right. That's all they have to do. That's what I'm going to go into it. They're on an NFL roster. I expect them to play well, and I just want them to prove me right. And so I really hadn't really looked at that. Different staff, different system. We'll let it play out. We'll see where it goes starting in a week from now.
1: Boy, their win total is dropping fast on DraftKings. Whew.
2: Is it actually dropping?
1: I don't know. I'm checking now. That is, I would want.
2: So this is one of two things. He either doesn't want to answer the question because he knows the road that goes down, specifically for Deshaun Watson or even Shedeur Sanders last year for that matter, or he's lying. So it's one of those two, because I don't know how you can take a head coaching job in the NFL and not watch previous year's film on the guys that you have on your roster and guys that you are going to be looking at potentially becoming your starter, in particular a quarterback. So that's the first thing. And even if it's just from a coaching standpoint to look at them and say, this is what they do well. This is what they don't do well. Or here's where they're at. This is what we need to work on. You have to be aware of what their history was and how you can help improve them. To just walk into it thinking that everyone's an all-star and everyone's going to play great and no one's had past injuries or no one's had past issues. That to me sounds like something that a first-time head coach would say. And that's what Todd Monken is, but ultimately, like, that's not what you want to hear if you're the Browns ownership or their front office. Because I can guarantee you the front office was watching tape on all these guys because they want to know what they have on the roster so they can supplement that with the draft, with free agency, potential trades. So they're watching all this stuff. So he's got to be lying, because then it would essentially mean the entire organization is not in line with one another. You're telling me Andrew Berry in the front office and all their scouts are watching all this previous tape to get an idea of things. And he's just walking in like, yeah, I'm not going to watch that. It was someone else's system. And, you know, I want to believe all these guys are good. Now, with that being said, I love the fact that he's positive. I love the fact that he wants these guys to achieve at the highest level. I really do appreciate that about him. And the fact that he's given him a clean slate, like there's elements of that too that are awesome to hear, but you got to know your player. And if you don't know the history, it feels like it's going to be tough for you to be able to coach them the best way possible.
1: Yeah. I remember when Mike McCarthy did this, where he said, you know, he was basically in some barn somewhere in Wisconsin, was watching film, and he would get together with other coaches and they would watch all the film together. And then he'd get hired by the Cowboys. And he said after the fact, oh yeah, I didn't really spend much time watching Cowboys tape or something along those lines. I was like, oh wow. All right. So you lied and told Jerry that you did while you guys had a sleepover and then you didn't. And I hear this and I go, the fact that he is a first time coach, I would assume, and been in the business for as long as he's been in the business, this is his opportunity. And if it goes poorly, he never gets another one. I find it hard to believe that he didn't do a deep dive on every single aspect of the organization, understanding this is my shot. This is my chance. I want to know top to bottom how this whole thing operates. I want to know the entire roster. I want to know everything. And so that's why I find it hard to believe that he didn't at least take a peek, because that's job number one. And he, look, coaches have egos. He probably looks at this and says, hey man, if I can be the guy who can get Deshaun Watson to play at a high level, that says a lot about me as a coach. And whether he's here long term or he's not, if I can be the one to sort of solve the issue or fix the problem, that, you know, that says a lot about my reputation moving forward. So I find it hard to believe that he didn't take a peek and do everything in his power to have as much information on hand and preparation done going into the season. But if he didn't, all right, man, like, here we go. Like, this, you're Cleveland Browns, baby. Like, this is just another layer to the dysfunction of the Cleveland Browns, who, by the way, Dylan Gabriel's still on the roster. I mean, he's banged up, but he's on the roster. And now we get to see, you know, what this looks like with Deshaun Watson at QB for him, who he may or may not have watched any of going into the season. It's just odd.
2: Again, he's got to be lying. I can't imagine that he would take a job without looking at what he is encountering. And I don't know, maybe that changed. Maybe he didn't watch it because he didn't think he was going to be on the roster. I mean, again, if you think about Jimmy Haslam's words like earlier this year, I don't think anyone thought he's going to be on the roster at this point. So maybe that was potentially why. But again, even forget Watson for a second. Same with Shador, same with Dylan Gabriel. I mean, these are guys who were on the roster last year. To sit there and say you're not going to go watch them play, watch them throw, get an idea of things, it's hard to believe. And it's hard to believe that even more if then you basically went into this quarterback competition only being a two quarterback race. I mean, Tinlin Green's a rookie, so I understand him not being a part of it. But if everyone went into it with a clean slate, why wasn't Dylan Gabriel given more of an opportunity in that competition? Then he goes in and plays fantastic in the last preseason game. Granted, not with, again, and against a bunch of starters, but still, it kind of warrants you thinking, why didn't he get more reps? He looked the best of any of the Browns quarterbacks. So, you know, again, this can't be truthful. This has to be him avoiding wanting to talk about what the past looked like and everything else out in the past and keep everything positive, keep everything moving forward. That's the only way you can view this.
1: And he also, you mentioned, you know, maybe when I was down the road, I took a, like, I think Ben Johnson said this, and there was people that talked about the reason why he took the Bears job is because when he was with the Lions, he would see sort of what the potential could be. And that's what led him to have interest in taking the job. And so the fact that Todd Monken spent as much time as he did with Baltimore and wasn't at least looking around and kind of peeking around and saying, well, you know, they do this well, or this guy needs to get it together there. I don't buy it. I don't buy it for a second. But I mean, at least we know on record, he is a liar, this early in his tenure with the Browns, which we can point to.
2: every coach lies. I feel like they lie to certain degrees, and half the time they're lying to themselves, you know? And that's the truth of probably the NFL is oftentimes you got to lie to yourself and fake it till you make it. I mean, that's what it is. Unless you're Dejan Love, then that's a whole different story. Now you're just scamming people out of money, carrying an NFL helmet with you everywhere, which might be the funniest part of that whole story is just how many different photos you find of him just randomly wearing quote unquote issued gear or team apparel and just carrying a helmet. Like that's something NFL players do, which is becoming a trend that guys are making fun of. But I've never met any NFL player who would carry their helmet anywhere other than being in the facility in practice, or maybe they would maybe use it or have a helmet they would use if they're working out, but they're not walking into a restaurant or a store or walking around to a car dealership or other places to use that to prove that they're actually a player on an NFL roster.
1: Yeah, but hold on. If you work in construction, don't you always have your stuff with you? Like, you never know. Like, you just never know when something pops up. Like, if you're a mechanic, you always got stuff with you, you know, in the trunk, because you never know when you're going to need to you know, step into action. He looks at this and goes, hey, man, I may as well bring
2: my
1: helmet.
2: So you're telling me that when he walks into McDonald's, he's going to bring out his hard hat and put it on just to walk in McDonald's? Because you never know what's going
1: to
2: happen.
1: You never know. Like, hey, man, I just wanted to stop by real quick. And as gullible as some people are, that they'll buy into this just because they want to be next to a celebrity. So
2: I don't mean to put anyone on blast, but I do feel like Laredo could have potentially fallen for this.
1: Really?
2: I do feel like she could. Yeah, I don't know.
1: Well, I mean.
2: Ray. I mean, she might have been gullible for this sort of story. I don't know.
1: I do recall last year. Lorena was getting ready for the football season and printed out photos of all the starting quarterbacks in the NFL as flashcards. And she showed me a picture of Dak Prescott, and it was Will Greer. So and that is a true story. I was like, Lorena, this is not Dak Prescott. She goes, it's not?
4: Google
1: I was like, it's Will
4: me.
1: Greer.
4: Google
1: failed me. Buddy, all right. Yeah, maybe.
2: Well, there you go. Well, Google failed these women too, apparently, because he had that screenshot of him actually saying that he was a 49ers player.
4: Did you Lorena, see how dedicated he was, though? Like, he would go to different fields with the whole outfit on.
1: Yes.
4: Like, he would have
2: But that's
4: shirt.
2: What I'm saying is no one actually does that. Any NFL player that I've ever, like, seen before in my life doesn't wear issued gear everywhere they go. Like, it's just, it's not a thing that you do. I have no idea why he thought, I mean, again, he worked hard at it. I also don't understand when you see these videos, were these videos being sent to women and he was just going on these diatribes about like what it's like to play in the NFL and talking about the waiver process or talking about how it actually works? I mean, that's what I don't understand. Do people actually communicate that way? They just send like a 4-minute long video to someone?
1: I mean, Lorena, you've had some awkward communications.
2: Yeah, Lorena, we're talking to you here because you are the target audience.
4: I definitely have not had that. I just don't feel like I'm gullible enough to fall for something like that. I really don't.
2: I don't know.
1: You also work around us, so you could corroborate the story and say, is this legit?
4: I was dating a guy who said he was a sommelier, and I didn't even believe him. I'm like, nah, you're a busser, my guy.
2: Maybe he was just sommelier.
4: This guy.
2: Maybe
4: that's what I'm saying.
1: Oh, yeah.
2: I'm just saying.
1: Yeah.
2: I mean, all I know is as soon as Dejan Love took off that little bandana thing, I was like, oh, all right, now I know why he was wearing the bandana thing. He was trying to cover up his not a great hairline.
1: It's just, I mean, that whole thing is just wild. And he got what? $1.3 million?
2: $1.3 million.
4: Yeah.
2: It came out to about 50,000 a woman, I believe. That
4: him and
2: he
4: his 18 year old.
2: This money. Well, yeah, he was 14 at the time they started. I mean, think about that kid. He's probably sitting in junior high thinking, wonder how I can con some people. I want to know how those two even connected. Like, that's the most fascinating part is somehow this dude who, what's he in his 30s now?
1: 35.
2: When he's 31, he's conning a 14-year-old into helping him with this? Like, I mean, he's to blame, but it's not like that kid was completely unaware. But still, at 14,
4: like
2: kind of gullible.
4: I don't like it.
1: Yeah, so that part is a bit creepy. When in your 30s are you hanging out with a 14-year-old devising a scam to get $1.3 million out of women who just want to, you know, chase celebrities? Like, that's... that's a little awkward. Like, where does that happen?
2: I mean, I'll be honest with you. This offseason for storylines between Vrabel, Rossini to the Jed York situation to now this. I mean, it has been bonkers.
1: Yeah.
2: Like, you can't make this stuff up. It's, I mean, maybe it is made up. Maybe this is all part of the script. I mean, no one's really challenged that, but maybe that's part of it.
1: Yeah, I mean, look, you know, and the fact that, you know, he was trying to be a 49er with everything going on with that organization is just, right. You know, is pretty unfortunate. And then, you know, the Brandon Ayuk stuff was bananas as well, too. Yeah. Which that's gotten quiet all of a sudden. It's just, you know, the Jaden Daniels, you know, fight for number 5 crap that went down for a little while. That was odd. It's just, but you know what, man? Game week is here. Game week is here. We got college football coming up, and it's coming up tomorrow. Which, by the way, what is the status on Quinn's wins? Are you bringing it back this year? Are you going to dust that bad boy off and let it ride, or what?
2: Yeah, can I go ahead and dictate the terms of that? Can
1: okay,
2: I choose
1: when
2: we
1: do
2: this? I mean, you keep calling out like it's your deal.
5: Quinn's wins.
4: I can't wait to play that all season.
1: Oh yeah.
2: I just. You've been waiting for that moment for a while, haven't you?
1: Oh, yeah.
4: I'm just sitting at the tip of my fingers.
1: It's your best work.
2: Okay. I mean.
1: What?
2: yes, at some point, we will get to doing Quinn's wins. It will not be today nor tomorrow. But Friday, before week one, would be the day in which we will select some games.
1: Hell yeah. That's what I'm talking about.
2: It's crazy to me how you keep trying to like just jump in on this. Like,
1: I just
2: almost
1: want to
2: make it a competition. We've tried that with the NFL. That didn't work out for you in the past. I mean, look, maybe it's because you're over 40.
1: Yeah.
2: You're
1: so
2: starting
1: what?
2: To feel that drop in your energy changes. It's harder to keep the weight off. The air bike can only do so much, Jonas.
1: Yeah.
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1: I feel better already. See? I feel better already. Need some M-Drive in my life. It is 2 Pros and a Cup of Joe here on Fox Sports Radio. Brady Quinn, Jonas Knox with you. Coming up next, though, you know, you got two legends, kind of, who find themselves in similar situations in the world of sports. We'll get into that for you right here on FSR. But people talk about giving 100%. 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

0: Dolly Parton could get that work.
1: What a scumbag, by the way.
2: What's that?
1: Lamar's a real piece of work, man.
2: Why is he a scumbag for liking Dolly Parton?
1: She was staring 80 years old, square in the eyes, and he's talking about giving her that work.
2: Was this off of the performance at halftime of Thanksgiving game? Is that where that came from?
1: I don't know.
3: I think that is when it was from.
1: Was
3: yeah.
1: it? It's like... The woman's Should like get, 78
2: was
1: the, at the time.
2: Was the way he said it, if he said it in a different way, would that make you feel better about it?
1: It's just there. With LeVar's cadence, there's a point where he just gives up on trying to be professional and just lets it all go. And so he'll go through, you know, and kind of explain and give his reasoning, kind of walk you through this whole thing. And then if you counter that or he finally gets to the end, he sums it up quickly at the end and just kind of goes, listen, man, Dolly Parton could get that work.
2: That's actually a great impression.
1: He tries.
2: You could hear the moment you gave up. Just how you did that.
1: It's just like, hey, look, Dolly Parton could get that work. Like he tries to be professional. He tries to be a class act. And then it ultimately just comes back to, no, he's got some scumbag to him. And that woman was 78 years old. And a man on national radio talked about giving her that work. It's unbelievable. But LeVar will be back tomorrow. And we can have that discussion with him coming up.
2: I can't wait.
1: All right. So I know you. So I guess we got to pick, which substance abuse issue to get to. Do you want to go Tony Romo? You want to go Tiger Woods?
2: I don't want to go that route. Right? I think the Romo route is the better way to go, only because it's more recent and we have a little bit of an idea of it. But yes, we've got updates for our adult convictions, I guess is what we'll call this.
1: So Tony Romo did release a statement talking about his situation that went down. He took, full responsibility for what happened. He also talked about just kind of the back issues and the surgeries he's been through. He spoke about, those surgeries leading to pain medication, which led to alcohol. He said the following: football has shaped nearly every meaningful part of my life. I played for more than 20 years, including 14 in the NFL with the Dallas Cowboys. After my retirement, CBS gave me the profound honor of staying close to the game through broadcasting. Playing taught me the power of relationships, the strength of a team, and the toughness to face failure head on with honesty, resilience, and the determination to do better. This is one of those moments when I am leaning on everything football has taught me. This morning, I faced a recent personal failure by pleading no contest to a civil offense for OWI in Wisconsin. I own this completely. Multiple back surgeries ended my career earlier than I expected and left me with constant debilitating pain. The pain led to a dependence on pain medication, and my efforts to get off those medications led to an over-reliance on alcohol. As I've taught my three young boys, when you fall short, you stand up and take full responsibility. This is an important first step. The harder and more important step is examining the path that brought you here and making the changes necessary to move forward. The path requires honesty. None of this is an excuse. These are my failures, and I take full responsibility for them. He talked about the past month being difficult, but basically turning his attention to his health, his family, and so on and so forth. That being said, his BAC was a 0.15. That dude was smoked.
2: I hate to laugh about it. I mean, he was hammered. Whoa. And he should know better. I mean, the reality is this still goes back to the, like, I'm shocked this stuff happens at this day and age with so many opportunities to have ride shares or you still want people to, call a cab on a rotary phone. But there's just it doesn't make any sense, like, how this could happen to him, given his stature, given how much money he makes, quite frankly. The one thing I just say about him saying all this is he's trying to get back into the good graces. He's, trying to take accountability for the mistake that he made. All that's great. But the guy plays golf every damn day. If you have back issues, come on, man. Like, golf is not the sport for you. I've had back surgery too. We'll probably need more in the future. I can barely play the game of golf when we get these tournaments for like 3 days in a row. It like my back is completely jacked up at that point. I'll see a chiropractor, a masseuse. I'll probably go get some sort of acupuncture done. I mean, it's like I understand the issues that he's dealing with. Trust me. But when you say that, it's like, all right, but like, we're also playing golf every single day too. And let's not get things twisted. Like, you made a mistake. Leave it at that. I don't know that you have to bring your NFL career on this and say, oh, well, I was dependent on this, this. And I mean, dude, you got caught. You got caught drinking and driving. We don't need to get this whole long story about, you know, how long you play and everything else when you continue to play golf every single day and enter every single tournament. So I would just say generally this, it's awesome to hear him taking accountability for it. I don't think he'll be back with CBS. I don't. It seems like it's too convenient of an excuse too to move on from this and his contract and what they're paying him. And I think JJ Watt's going to do a great job. So I'll be curious to see what opportunities are there for him and if CBS will still hang on to him. But I don't see that future, at least not calling games with CBS.
1: I was watching the field sobriety test a little bit yesterday. Why was he barefoot? Why did whose idea was that? I mean, was he driving barefoot? Did he have just golf shoes on? It was like, I don't want to get my spikes.
2: Well, maybe he had sandals up. And he didn't want to try to do a field sobriety test in sandals.
1: Okay, he's just, you know, he's
2: I'm just saying. I mean, it does bring up the question of if you are put in that position and you choose to do a field sobriety test, you probably got to put your best foot forward. I mean, if he had on like a nice pair of sneakers, I'm sure he would have put them on, but he may only had sandals with him. Or maybe he had like dress shoes or something.
1: I mean, you know, I would, you know, I'd probably go those Ultra Boosts that you got me years ago. I still got them.
2: Yeah, but that's like a really thick cushioned bottom. I mean, if they start to ask you to do anything side to side, I mean, you know, maybe you're falling off like a platform.
1: Yeah, that's true, because it's got that sock top to where you're kind of sliding
2: around.
1: Maybe you
2: want to be barefoot. Yeah, maybe that helps you be grounded, gives you the best chance of passing that.
1: Yeah, but I understand the grounding thing if you're standing on, you know, freshly cut grass and you really want to become one with nature. Right. Tony Romo.
2: Yeah.
1: Tony Romo's, you know, got a 0.15. The guy's, you know, brushing his teeth with vodka, and he shows up in a parking lot next to a couple of cops and he's doing a field sobriety test barefoot. It's just, it's an odd look. You know, and it's you know, it's unfortunate, but man, was he ripped. Woof.
2: I do appreciate though you going back through the video and pointing out this detail. I don't know that anyone else in sports talk radio has pointed out the barefoot Tony Romo portion of the field sobriety.
1: Because
2: test. Kudos to you.
1: I wanted to know what a 0.15 looked like. I like what is a 0.15? Like, give me so some
2: you
1: sort of an
2: you
1: idea.
2: Think that played into his decision to not wear shoes? Like, if he was a little bit more sober, he would have been like, I probably should put some shoes
1: on.
2: Well,
1: what's that thing when people get so cold? There's a point in time where you're about ready to freeze to death. That there's this thing where your body tricks you into thinking, yeah. But there's like a phase to where your body tricks you into thinking that you're warm, so you end up taking all your clothes off as you're freezing to death. And I just wonder, do you get to point, like, what are the stages? You get to 0.08 and you go, oh, I'm okay to drive. You get to 0.10 and you're like, I'm okay to have this, you know, bottle of Evan Williams next to me in the passenger seat. And then when you get to 0.15, you're like, I'll just go barefoot. Who needs shoes? Like, what are the stages? That's what I'm trying to get to the bottom of here.
2: I do think it's legal to drive a car barefoot. I mean, nothing says you can't. I don't think you can professionally, like a commercial truck driver, but I mean, I don't know. Maybe you want to drive barefoot. Maybe he's a barefoot driver. I mean, there's been times I've taken my shoes off and driven barefoot. It kind of feels good. You know, you got a little more connection to the accelerator and the brake pedal. I don't know.
1: I feel like my feet would slip. Plus my toes cross
2: over. Maybe you try to stick one out the window and drive with the other one.
1: Maybe. air that
2: puppy out.
1: you could do that.
2: You can't tell me that Lorena hasn't put her feet out the window before.
1: Oh, 100%. She probably sells the pictures. I mean, she probably make a pretty penny on that.
3: Definitely should.
2: Patty, you don't strike me as the type to put your feet out the window. You strike me more as like you put your head out the window like a dog and just be like basking in the wind.
4: I can neither confirm nor deny that accusation, Brady.
1: this saliva just peppering just saw, in the back.
2: I just see Patty's face all happy with the wind blowing through his hair. He's just hanging out the window. He's like, yay.
3: Think Ace Ventura with the sunglasses on.
2: Yeah. Just happy to be outside the sunshine, man.
1: All right. So great. Enough with Tony Romo, man. Let's get over to somebody who's got everything figured out. Tiger Woods. What's going on with your buddy Tiger in this in his handling of things? What has he got?
2: Well, I don't fully know exactly what's happening yet. This is what's changed. So Woods is changing his not guilty plea in his DUI case. And if you'll recall, he did agree to a breathalyzer test that showed no signs of alcohol. So kind of the opposite of what's happening with Tony Romo here. But he refused a urine test. And I believe the sheriff's office in the report, the deputies found a couple pain pills in his pocket, and he showed signs of impairment, which this has been something that, look, he's also an athlete and dealt with a lot of injuries between the car accident, other injuries from playing golf. So it's understandable if he was on some sort of medication. I mean, I've said to you before, you know, when you see his leg and the damage that's been done, there was probably a conversation about amputating it. You know, he's probably dealing with a ton of pain just keeping his leg the way it is now. And I'm not trying to make an excuse for him. And obviously he went to seek treatment at a inpatient treatment facility, I believe overseas. But this sounds like a similar move, where he's pleading guilty or no contest to the original charges.
1: Jesus, man, I'm looking at his leg.
2: Which means
1: he's
2: probably reached like a plea deal with the prosecutors to reduce the charge to avoid a DUI conviction. That's usually what happens, is you agree to some sort of deal, so it won't be a DUI, but it'll be reckless or careless driving, something along those lines. That's where this case is at. But remember, he was in a residential area, I believe flipped his car, and it was because of like the back bed of like a landscaping truck, something like that.
1: I'm just looking at a picture of his leg for the first time. I've never actually looked at it. Good God, man. Like, he's got a scar going up from ankle all the way to the bottom of his knee on the side.
2: I mean, there was a time where I believe there was a conversation that he had with him about that. And look, I've spent time with him, a couple moments chatting, talking about it. And I came away just, you know, feeling awful, you know, for the way it impacted his career, his ambitions, everything else, and the pain he was in. I mean, you can tell he's living constantly with pain with that. And I'm not trying to make an excuse for him. Because in this instance too, I mean, he's done this now, it feels like a couple of times, but, also someone who's in a similar situation and there's, you know, doing his best to try to reduce the charge so he can move forward with things.
1: Yeah. That's crazy. Hopefully, you know, he bounces back and everybody gets all this stuff sorted out. And so you're called your shot, Tony Romo, done with CBS for good. We're gonna wrap things up here.
2: I don't see how they bring him back.
1: I saw the statement and I thought, all right, so he's definitely not gonna be back this year. This is gonna be his time to get right, but maybe they come back next year. But JJ Watt's good. I mean, he's good in the booth. So it's not like they're desperate for guys who want to call games. And so, yeah, it does feel like this is an easy sort of separation of, hey, he goes his way, we're going to go our way, and then everybody just moves on. You know, especially with all the backlash he gets, to where it was no longer just, oh, you're nitpicking things about Tony Romo. It was glaringly obvious that he just wasn't totally prepared to call games at times. And I think that's, you know, kind of everybody realized that in the Super Bowl a couple of years ago, you know, the Chiefs, Eagles, it was pretty obvious to everybody at that time as well, too. So,
2: and I think, look, there's an element of the broadcasting formatics, which I didn't go to school for broadcasting. And so I kind of have had to learn on the fly. But, you know, one of the things you're paid to do is to give your opinion. And so when you become, and it becomes cliche to say, I don't know, Jim, it's like, no, dude. Like, you're the analyst. You're the one that we're supposed to hear from. You're supposed to tell us what you see or what you think's going to happen. And, you know, from your experience, story tell, or tell us about the conversation you had with a player or coach. That's where you are supposed to, you know, take things over. And so there's a portion of it too that I think it just became wearing. You're listening to him going, what is he talking about? Or why is he asking Jim Nantz what he thinks on this play? Like, isn't this your job to do that? And mind you, like, when the question of his preparation is called into question, and there was reports about this, and I think people who watched the games heard this, it falls back on, well, yeah, he was in a qualifying event for golf, you know, earlier this week or at some other point.
1: Yeah. Give the guy a break.
2: It goes back to, like, you're going to use the excuse of your back issues, yet you're out there swinging a golf club all the time, and then you're not prepared for your job. Like, let's just call it what it is.
1: Listen, yeah, what do you get? Come on, cut the guy some slack, man. He was golfing earlier this week. He can't prepare for this game. I mean, he's making $18 million a year, but he can't prepare for that. He's got to golf. Yeah, you know, I hate when that happens. But also, by the way, you mentioned broadcasters. Are we getting Blandino on again this year? Are we doing Blandino? Get a little...
2: I can ask him. All right. You know, I can see what he wants to do.
1: I got a feeling he's going to say no.
2: Yeah, I would probably say no, too.
1: Okay.
2: I would probably say no, too.
1: Now, who do, now,
2: I think if he comes on, I don't know that he wants to talk about football. That's the problem.
1: Yeah.
2: I think he just wants to talk about other stuff going on.
1: Which is fine. Look, he's funny. I mean, it's a good time with Dean. Very sarcastic.
2: He's done stand-up comedy before.
1: Yeah.
2: I don't know if people know that.
1: He's very sarcastic. You know, we play the Godfather theme when he comes on, so... really, really leaning into the Itai portion of the show. It is Two Pros and a Cup of Joe here on Fox Sports Radio. By the way, I respect a pickup that's built to do the job without making a fuss. 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The 2026 Nissan Frontier. And up next, it's a Wednesday tradition here on the show. It's the good, the bad, and the ugly, and it's yours here on FSR.
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3: 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Brady Quinn, Jonas Knox with you here. Coming up top of next hour, a little over 10 minutes from now, the old P is going to stop by. 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
0: There are some good things that happen, and there's some bad, and then there's some downright ugly things. It's time for Good, Bad, and Ugly.
3: Well, Sheriff Sweeka, who's got the duties this week?
4: Well, I tell you what, Sheriff, the good of the week happens to be you, Deputy Knox, so shoot from the hip, partner, draw.
3: Well, it's game week. I mean, all the mumbo jumbo and all the court rulings and TROs and portal stuff and all of that sort of goes off to the side, falls off into the distance, and now we just focus on the games that are here. It's a full slate of games. We got a little bit of a sprinkle last weekend. It was fun to see it back. It was fun to see Bill Belichick in all his glory getting a win in Dublin, Ireland. Maybe not the most impressive offensive output, but nonetheless, a W is a W. But it's game week. It starts tomorrow and just rolls all the way through the weekend. The Labor Day college football schedule is awesome. I look forward to it every year, and it's back for more.
4: All right, well, now it's time for the bad of the weekend. With VAR out, it's going to be me, Sheriff Sweeka. I'm the bad of the
5: week. Call your number, huh, bud?
6: You are the bad of the week.
4: I am the bad. No, so, no, my bad of the week, Lorena, is

0: that Aaron Donald has returned, and I'm a Seahawk fan.
1: Oh,
0: and
1: okay. No one cares about that.
0: Oh, my. Come on. I had to think
1: Lorena,
0: of bad.
1: Hold on. Hold on. Lorena, what did he do that made you say that?
2: It's always just Seahawks with him. I just can't. It's always Seahawks.
1: Thank you. Thank you.
2: He's almost as bad as Jonas with the Bears.
3: What are you talking about? I never bring up the Bears.
1: The Cubs are worse with Jonas.
2: The Cubs.
1: More so than the Bears.
3: Yeah, you want to say the Cubs, that's fine. But you notice I didn't say anything today about him?
1: Well, Pete Crow is going to win the MVP.
3: He is. It's over.
1: He should.
3: It's over.
1: You texted me at one point. Was that Sunday's game?
3: Yeah.
1: I just happened to be watching with my family, and I was like, my goodness. Was that a leadoff home run, too?
3: The first
1: versus the Reds?
3: And he's like,
1: it was like, as soon as the ball hit the bat, he just dropped it. Like he knew it was gone.
3: It's so loud, too. And he's like 140 pounds, and he just rips. And I'm like,
1: absolutely racist.
3: I don't want to make accusations here, but you know, you just wonder about stuff like that. So that's all.
0: Well, finally, the ugly of the week in Constable Quinn, shoot from the hip, partner.
3: Draw, cowboy.
1: We could go a lot of different routes here. I'm starting to see more and more fights on the sidelines of like high school games. There was one with one that was going viral, a coach getting into it with the official. It could be, you know, even smaller schools, colleges, things of that nature. But can we just all calm down and enjoy the game of football? Like, all right, the refs are out here to do the best they can. They don't have replay. They're not perfect. They're going to make mistakes. Trust me, I've been on that side of it now, coaching junior high football. Like, it's going to happen. Can we just, everyone calm down? It's just a game. We don't need to threaten people's lives, all right, because of what happens out there on the field. It's just a game.
3: There was one that took place. It was a youth football game. I don't even think it was high school. And it was coach on coach and assistant coaches jumping in the middle of a game. Throwing blows.
1: Reminds me of the time LeVar happened to him.
3: That's true.
1: That guy he attacked with the oxygen tank. I mean, the guy attacked him with the oxygen tank.
3: Yeah. I mean,
1: it's kind of odd he went after LeVar of all people.
3: Yeah, but he didn't have to stab him. Like, I thought that was a bit much.
2: He did what?
3: Well, yeah, I don't know. 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
26: $4 billion. That is the reported valuation of the Los Angeles Angels as they are being sold from Artie Moreno, the current owner, to Stan Kroenke, who also owns the Rams, the Nuggets, the Avalanche, the Rapids, and Arsenal. Press release says the deal would close in the first quarter of 2027 if approved by Major League Baseball. The Phillies picked up their sixth win in a row with a 7-1 victory over the Arizona Diamondbacks, pulling within three games of Atlanta for first place in the NL East. Gavin Williams fanned 13 batters in seven innings of work as the Cleveland Guardians defeat the Blue Jays 6-1, extending their hold on the third AL wildcard to 1.5 games. According to Tom Pelissero, the Vikings are signing linebacker Kyle Van Noy to the roster. Lions place running back Isaiah Pacheco on injured reserve with a back injury. And Coco Gauff won in straight sets in the first round of the U.S. Open. I'm Chris Perfett.
27: You know what time it is?
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0: But here's some actual rock music, not your Rammstein like earlier you keep calling for.
1: The good stuff right here.
0: Yeah.
1: I believe they just headlined a bowling alley 2 weeks ago.
0: Oh, stop. Stop.
1: It's two pros and a cup of Joe, Fox Sports Radio. Brady Quinn, Jonas Knox with you here. No LeVar Arrington. Sticks will be back tomorrow, so it'll be BQ and I taking over the show yesterday, today, and taking you all the way up until the end of this hour, 9 a.m. Eastern time, 6 o'clock Pacific. 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If you are on the podcast right now, we appreciate you doing so. And it is time now to welcome in a Wednesday tradition here on this show. He is the one and only Petros Papadakis. He is the co-host of the Petros and Money Show, which you can hear on The Blowtorch, AM 570 LA Sports, Fox College Football Analyst, and you can find him on X at The Old P. Petros, good morning.
2: Good morning, everybody. Hello.
3: What up, P?
2: How's it going?
1: Well, trying to escape the heat.
0: Yeah, trying to escape the heat, staying indoors, not going to any sporting events.
1: No. What's
2: not
1: so funny?
2: That hot today? What? It's cooled off this week.
1: What's so funny?
0: Well, that means there should be a lot of people then for this week's game, right? Friday night, Fresno.
2: Well, I mean, it's Labor Day weekend. I wouldn't get crazy.
0: Oh, okay. So now the holiday plays a factor. So then I'd assume like at all these other games, there won't be fans either because the holiday weekend.
2: Well, in Los Angeles, the traffic is very bad. Maybe Houston might have a problem as well. I mean, they have bad traffic. No pun intended, of course. You guys want to talk about USC's attendance?
0: Oh, yeah. Okay. Yeah. Well, I mean, 51,000. That was the reported number. That looked wildly different than what the shots at the beginning of the game looked like. Maybe it filled in. Maybe it was a late arriving crowd.
2: Well, what were your thoughts?
0: My thoughts are similar to yours. I personally don't view this as an indictment on the fan base, the heat, or anything else like that. Because we've seen in the past when Pete Carroll's the head coach there and Pete had his run, you know, people would show up and they would show out. And you might say, I would say this. That era to me was the greatest era of SC football. If you really look at, they were, outside of his first season, his last season, they never finished worse than top four in the country and obviously won two national championships and damn near won a third. But the difference was back then you didn't have any LA football to compete against. So when you talk about the formula, which was the success of that team with zero competition from the pros. So that if you wanted to see great football, that was where you went. And it became the it thing to do. And you know how things work in LA. You're from there. Like, to me, that was what it was more about. It's the fact that it was the perfect timing in an era that, like, I don't know if that'll ever come back to SC. Maybe it will, but they need to find a coach who embodies LA the way Pete Carroll did, where he invites the celebrities and everything else. And he says, this is what makes SC special is the fact that you are in LA, not kind of shunning that side of things.
2: Well, yeah, I don't know if Lincoln shuns that side of things. I think he shuns everything. And to compare anybody to Pete Carroll is a pretty tough comparison, right? Because Pete Carroll was the opposite of what Lincoln Riley is. He was the opposite of the UCLA coach who was around there at the time, one of them, Carl Durrell, who actually beat him in one game and kept him from going to a BCS title game. And Carl Durrell, a lot like Deshaun Foster, is an ex-UCLA player who was a little uncomfortable in the job that alienated a lot of people. And on the other side of town, you had this guy shaking every hand, kissing every baby, doing every interview, going every place in Los Angeles, endearing himself to the city, and then creating competition and great product on the football field. And it became something very special, like you said, Brady, and there was nothing else in town to compete. But when I was growing up, there was teams here, and we had 85,000, 90,000 people in the Coliseum. Now, that doesn't mean it's not a different era now, and college football is great on TV and all that, but there's no excuse to have complacency at USC football in that regard. But if you look at all the different things that have happened over the last 20 years, there's been so much deterioration in leadership. There is no connection between Lincoln Riley and his fan base and the alums and the ex-players. Very few of them. He does almost nothing to make any connection. Everything he says is comes with an air of superiority and arrogance and defiance. And it doesn't feel like that's just a Lincoln Riley problem. That feels like that's a problem with the entire university's athletic department. They seem to have lost the narrative of what USC is and what it's supposed to be. Some of that is intangible. Some of that is very easily probably identified. But they've lost the plot. And a lot of it is, I don't want to play Notre Dame anymore. And Lincoln Riley being the first one to talk about that and how embarrassing that was, really on both sides, that we're going to have people not playing in that game for another 4 years. It's embarrassing that they thought replacing them with San Jose State would do okay. And it's embarrassing that they don't really know how to sell or market their program beyond having to hire a GM and pay him $1 million a year on top of Lincoln Riley's $16 million a year, whatever it is, just to get this guy to go to local high schools and meet people after 3 or 4 years of being the head coach at USC. So I do think it's a product of a lot of different things. And I think this, we're playing all these young guys and look at our great recruiting class, is a tactic to say, please don't fire us when we lose 5 games. We have a young class, which is what they used to say about Lane Kiffin at USC and Steve Sarkisian at USC. But I played in the hottest game in the recorded history of the LA Coliseum. And I scored my first touchdown in that game, and it is still the hottest game in the recorded history of the LA Coliseum. It was 125 degrees on the field, and it was 1998 against the Purdue Boilermakers. And Drew Brees was their quarterback, and we had never seen him before. It was his first start ever.
0: Dude, did a fan die at that game?
2: No, that
0: from heat exhaustion.
2: That was later that year.
1: That was outside
2: UCLA.
1: The stadium.
2: No, yeah, that was at UCLA. Oh, okay. Well, yes, Jonas. That was UCLA, USC, I think later that year. I scored a touchdown, and we had a fan who'd been to like 500 straight USC games or something like that. He's like 100 years old, and he had a heart attack outside.
1: Oh.
2: Giles Pellegrin, wonderful man. But that was the name of the man who died. No, that was the last game, or second to last game. This was the first game against Purdue, and there was 85,000 people. I took a shot at halftime, and there was 5 or 6 cheerleaders and band members laid out on IVs. So that was the hottest game in the recorded history of the Coliseum. Pete Carroll was not the coach, and Carson Palmer started getting his first run in that game. And Drew Brees got his first start, and Vinny Sutherland was running around out there for Joe Tiller. And it was a hot afternoon, and Pete Carroll wasn't the coach. They played Western Michigan a few years ago, 2017 or something like that, maybe longer. And that was over 90. And that's a Clay Helton coach team. And Clay Helton was not exactly Victor Mature or Clark Gable or Ryan Gosling selling your program. And that place was full for a Western Michigan games 9 years ago. So I do think it's an indictment on Lincoln Riley and current USC leadership and the fact that I think they've lost the – it's too expensive to go there. They killed the tailgating. The Coliseum is not really as recognizable as it was before with the renovation. It doesn't really feel the same. And they've done a good job of pissing off a nice portion of their fan base with the Lincoln Riley stuff the last 4 or 5 years. So – and you know what? He could be this way. He could be churlish and insubordinate and superior and arrogant and not talk to anybody and not want to relate with anybody. And if he was winning 12 games a year and going to the college football playoff, it would be fine. But that's been very far from the case since he's been at USC. It was embarrassing. And I like the fact that it's a story that's just not going away. Because every press conference, somebody had to say, every coach said something about it. Like, oh, that won't be our crowd. Even Tosh Lapoy up at Cal is talking ass. It's like, my God. And then Joey McGuire was talking. I mean, everybody has something to say, and it's a story that won't end because when you play in week zero, you're one of the few games, you expose yourself to everybody. And they looked the same as they always look. They came out in the first half and did well, and in the third quarter, they didn't look like the same football team committing penalties and things like that. Now, maybe it's because they played some backups. Maybe it's because they were really vanilla against San Jose State. But Friday night, Fresno's going to come down. They're probably a little bit better matchup for SC with SC because they're more physical. And they're going to try to punch USC in the mouth, all angry. Matt Entz, the Fresno coach with his tactical glasses, barreling down the five, all pissed off. So, and it's going to be a Friday night in town with, a chance of rain, I think?
1: Yeah.
2: So, we'll see. But they set themselves up for this with the offseason bickering with Notre Dame. And they're going to, they have to play at Rutgers late in the season. They've got to go to Wisconsin. Oregon and Washington are coming here back-to-back in like 3 weeks. So it could be, and I'm not trying to make a terrible prediction here, and they might end up being great and make the college football playoff and develop as the year goes on. But my prediction is it was less than 10 days, Gary Patterson's going to punch somebody, and Lincoln's going to be on the hot seat before the end of the month.
0: If they go 9-3, Petros, is that good enough?
2: To win the Big Ten?
0: No.
2: Or to go to the playoff?
0: What? Not even playoff. Like, let's say they miss at 9-3. Is that good enough? I mean, they play, four ranked opponents, so I assume one of those will be, they'll get a ranked win in there somewhere. But
2: Indiana and lose by 50, no. Right? I mean, they got to go to Indiana.
0: They play Ohio State, right?
2: Yes. Here.
0: Let's say they upset Ohio State. But they lose the rest of the ranked games. They go 9-3. Don't make the Big Ten championship game. They don't make the playoff. Is that good enough to feel like there's momentum there?
2: I don't know. It doesn't feel like it should be because none of this has been enough. And if USC, Lincoln Riley stood up there yesterday and called themselves a blue blood. Well, they don't operate like that. And they haven't operated like that in quite some time. They make excuses and they close practice. He's done nothing to relate with anybody here. He's not interested in the university, the tradition of the university, and I don't know if they have anybody left in the program that knows anything about it and wants to do the right things by it. And they just don't have the leadership top to bottom at the school to present the program the way it should be presented to compare themselves to the Ohio States and stuff of the world. And listen, everybody and their mom, if they have an opportunity to, including me, if they have an opportunity to make fun of USC, are going to do it because for the last 15 years, USC PR has not been able to get out of its own way. Why release a statement about the crowd? You have another game this week in like 2 days. We know the crowd wasn't there. Okay.
1: We hear you.
2: We see that people were dressed up like red seats. Like, yeah. I don't know. I have no idea what
0: we know. We're aware.
2: Yeah,
0: we're aware of the situation.
2: It seems like this story is just endless, and they've lost the plot completely. And it's so funny that you never know what the story is.
0: But it was 51,000, Petros. It was 51,000.
1: Oh my ass!
2: Also 3,000 people the other day at the Angel Stadium on Wednesday, and the matinee against the Guardians. There was like 3,000 people there, and it looked like the game in Baltimore when there was race riots and they closed Camden.
1: Oh, yeah.
2: It really did. It looked like that. It looked like it didn't even look like COVID because at least we used to have cardboard cutouts in the crowd.
0: Maybe that's what they should invest into. Cardboard cutouts.
2: It would have taken a while to put them out.
0: Well, that's true.
2: They announced 21,000. The Angels did. And then somebody that worked at the stadium texted me on the sly and said, we scanned 5,000 tickets. And I was like, wow, it looked like less than that. But
1: so even he's lying.
2: No, but he's not. But thank you for the, so of course, reported attendance, and USC's always been famous for this, especially with the spring game, is there was nobody there. And if they were there, they were in the tunnels you know, smoking crack. I don't know what. Yeah, I don't know what people were doing. Drinking the beer sword.
0: Why? This is what I don't get is why do people
2: start committing penalties in the third quarter? You know, you got to hit that pipe at halftime.
0: Why do people take issue with though? Like, my stance is this. I lived in South Florida for 15 years, right? Like, it's okay. They got other things they'd rather do. There's nothing wrong with that. Like, there's beaches. There's fishing. There's surfing. There's boating. Like, whatever. Like, there's 1,000 things to do, especially in L.A. or, like, when I was down near Miami. Like, there's concerts. There's
2: personally, I wouldn't put fishing second. But you're right.
0: Well, some people might. Some people. I'm just saying. There's 1,000 things you want to do. Why do we have to belabor this about fans? Where it's like, yeah, well, like not everyone lives there, right? Like if you live in the Midwest, like this is all you do. Friday night, you go to those games. Like you grow up doing it as a kid. That's not like that always in Southern California.
2: No, you LSU has 200,000 people outside the stadium drinking. They can't get in, and that's an amazing thing, but you think about Baton Rouge, you go a few days down the 10 the other way, it is a little bit of a different society, but that doesn't matter. There's still enough people here to fill that Coliseum, and there always has been. So that's, I think, the shock to people. But you're right, Brady. It has been, you know, to be, and I'm not making excuses because I do think that this is more about USC than it was about the weather. More about telling them, send us more money than ever. By the way, we're not playing Notre Dame. Here's a low mid major on our opener. Fight the F on. Like that, you know, that after a while, that doesn't really resonate with your fan base. And their fan base is from all over LA, a lot of them not close to the beach. But you're absolutely right. There's a lot to do here. We were and are in a very different weather thing in this city right now than we have been in years because of the Super Nino. So it's really humid here, and people aren't necessarily used to that. So people are moving a little slower, like the South, because of that. I understand that side of it. So I get that the weather has been oppressive. But the weather was terribly oppressive for the Petros and Money Vans headquarters summer tour, and we still had a better turnout than we've ever had in our lives doing that show, a few thousand people. Probably about as many that were at the Angel game. Seriously. So I don't, the weather's not a great excuse here. I really do think if it is a story, and a lot of people don't think it's a story, and maybe it won't be. If Jaden Maiava has a great year and becomes a Heisman candidate and USC can win a few of these games like Oregon or Penn State, but there's so many on the schedule and they've been so inconsistent, they haven't shown anything to me over the years to be optimistic like that. So I think the most likely thing is a rough year for Lincoln Riley. And I don't know if what you said is going to be enough. But I don't know if the leadership at USC has their P's and Q's in order enough to do anything about anything. And it's been that way for a while. And I was disappointed. I thought Jen Cohen was going to change it up. And I guess she's tried her best. But right now, their stories are all negative, pretty much.
1: Yeah, they almost brought more attention to it. If had they not released a statement, I don't think anybody would still be talking about it. I think there'd be some jokes on social media.
2: Because every other coach has a press conference. Everybody saw that game. It became a viral national story, whether you know anything about LA or not. So now every coach has an opportunity to take a shot at it. If Tosh Lupoi up at Cal is making fun of USC's attendance... Like, that's rough.
1: Okay.
2: You know, if Joey McGuire in Lubbock, Texas, is taking shots at L.A. from Lubbock, where cow vaccination is their number one industry, that hurts L.A.
1: Do you think...
2: And they kind of did this to themselves.
1: Do you think... We were talking about this yesterday, and it's almost... And I was making the point that... It's kind of like I get the impression Lincoln Riley at USC just hasn't felt like a natural fit, much like LeBron James as a Laker just felt more transactional. It didn't feel like there was any real substance there. It didn't feel like it was, you know, it's not Kobe. It's not. I think people were sort of not engaged with the product as much as maybe they could have been because
2: neither guy feels like they're part of this.
1: Right. It just feels like they're just, we're here, but, you know, leave us alone.
2: And Clayton Kershaw is a guy who was completely and totally like standoffish and not an LA guy at all, listening to weird country music, hightailing it back to Texas whenever he could get the opportunity. And if he walked the streets of LA, he'd be mobbed by Latinos and Dodger fans and freaking out. You don't have to be freaking one of the guys from Entourage to fit in LA. LA is very accepting of all athletes, of whoever, but you have to be a little bit more involved in the community. You have to leave Beverly Hills or Brentwood, where you live, or Manhattan Beach. And it's so funny. We've had all these transplant types over the years, Colin Cowherd being one of them. And it's like you spend all this time in Los Angeles and literally end up relating with nobody because you don't leave your little weird suburban rich enclave and meet anybody and touch people. Go to Covina. Go to La Puente. Go to Orange County. Go to Westminster. Go to Long Beach. That's the city of Los Angeles. And these people come here and they go to a couple parties in Beverly Hills and they meet some famous people and they think that they've got their finger on the trigger of the city, like that moron Seth Davis. And it's the funniest thing I've ever...
0: What did Seth ever do?
2: You didn't see his tweet about what kind of L.A. town is this? I've been in L.A. for 16 years and this is how I define the city. And he got absolutely the only thing I regret is that he got attention, even though it was negative.
0: Damn.
2: That guy's an idiot.
1: I literally just said that tweet to Brady. I just said it right before you went in on Seth Davis.
0: So. I actually saw it, Petros. I saw your response. I just wanted to hear you recount the story. It's so great.
2: Like, that's the thing.
0: Here's what I say about you.
2: Even a guy like Acho, you know, you get these idiot rich people that have a voice. They go to L.A., they stay in Beverly Hills, and they go to like two or three parties, and then they sit here and try to define the city for everybody, which is a huge, sprawling, gigantic, massive freaking thing, and they just don't get it, and they miss the plot every time. By trying to say what people are. The fact is, USC football is a great brand. Regardless, I'm sure you're right, Brady. There's something to the fact that the Rams are here now and the Chargers are here, and there's more competition in town for entertainment than there was in the Pete Carroll era. But there was always competition in town for entertainment for years, and USC always filled the Coliseum because they have a deep fan base of people that are into it, and the Coliseum experience is pretty cool. They're not selling that well. They've not done anything to endear the coach to the public, and I think they've not done well by. We used to think beating UCLA was really important. Beating Notre Dame was really important. I mean, these were the hugest things in the world. Winning the Pac-10 or 12 was really important. Going to the Rose Bowl was really important. Like this was the constitution of the program. And now you look at it and you say, well, none of those things are that important anymore. We're not playing Notre Dame, and our coach doesn't like anybody, especially us. Ex-players, alums, the fan base. He likes the suburban town that he lives in, and he doesn't want to leave it, much like these other guys. And they sit there and try to tell you what the city's like, and it is embarrassing.
1: Now, are we going Toledo, Michigan State this weekend, Petros, on Friday?
2: I have a game Friday and a game Saturday.
1: FS1, baby.
0: Upset alert for Sparty? What do you think?
2: Say a prayer for me. Well, we're all excited about, Pat Fitzgerald's return, right? And it's a great story. And I've never done a Pat Fitzgerald game and admired him from afar for years. So I'm very honored to do this. I'm going to try to not wash his balls too hard. And then we got the other Mike Jacobs, the new coach at Toledo, who came from Mercer, and that's the same model as the Jason X, Signetti, the Bob Chesney model of hiring a guy from a smaller place and bringing in a bunch of players, and he's done that.
0: He's won wherever he's been, right?
2: He's won wherever he's been, and Toledo's been the best MAC team, I think, percentage-wise over the last 20 years.
0: They got talent there.
2: Or something like that. Now, there's not a lot of...
0: Maybe upset alert? What do you think?
2: I don't know. I mean, there's not a lot of information about either team because it's the first game and it's two new coaching staffs. So, well, not two new coaching staffs, but Toledo's pretty brand new on the defensive side. And they haven't even put out a depth chart. So there's a lot of close to the vest going into this one. So I have meetings a little later this morning. I'll try to suss it out a little bit with the Rockets.
1: Yeah.
2: But I watched the introductory press conference for the guy Jacobs, and I was inspired. They had an AI rocket shoot out of the 50-yard line. They're playing Cashmere by Led Zeppelin.
1: Yeah.
2: He came out, and he was like, T-O-L, and everybody's like, E-D-O. And it's not the first. I did a Jason Candle game a few years back. He was a very respected coach now at UConn.
0: Yeah.
2: So I'm looking forward to that. And then Central Michigan, who's just a really mean and angry, hard-hitting face, hit-you-with-a-face type of team with an Army background with that guy Drinkle. I have them at New Mexico, who was one of the best stories in college football last year. So two games.
1: All right. Well, get him on X at the old P. He is the co-host of the Petros and Money Show, which you can hear on the Blowtorch AM 570 LA Sports. 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Double duty action coming up this weekend for Petros. P, we appreciate it as always.
2: Thank you, guys. I'll talk to you next week.
1: There he is.
0: Thanks, P.
1: 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Up next, good news for a desperate franchise in the world of sports right here on FSR. 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You know that. 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It's built to handle the work you throw at it during the week, then helps you make the most of the weekend you've earned. 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It's the one that shows up, gets the job done, and keeps coming back for more. 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
1: Two pros and a cup of Joe, Fox Sports Radio. Brady Quinn, Jonas Knox with you here. Coming up in about 10 minutes from now, a little over 10 minutes from now, we will have another edition of The Leftovers. That'll be yours right here on FSR. We do have some good news for people listening in Southern California. If you are listening on the Blowtorch, AM570 LA Sports, if you are listening in other spots around SoCal, congratulations. Because the Los Angeles Angels have finally been sold. Stan Kroenke, who's already, what has he got, like 15 other teams he owns? Everybody from the Rockies to the Avalanche to the Nuggets to the Rapids to,
0: I think he's the owner in Arsenal as well, yeah. In the Premier League.
1: Yeah. So apparently he is in on the Los Angeles Angels. He also owns that other team, you know, a little ways up from Angel Stadium down there called the Rams. So, you know, he decided, listen, I'm going to go ahead and I'm going to jump in on this. $4 billion is the wow. price. That beats the previous record for Major League Baseball of $3.9 billion, which was the Padres when they were sold earlier this year. And so it's expected to, the transaction is expected to take place and be finalized in 2027. In the first quarter of 2027, the release says, so congratulations, Artie Moreno, no longer the owner of the Angels, and Angels fans everywhere are celebrating because nobody had a worse reputation from an ownership standpoint that I can recall since
0: McCourt. Hard shot, Cincinnati Reds.
1: Yeah, I guess. Yeah. Like Frank McCourt was an issue out here as well, too. He had some problems. But it was awful there. This was an actual quote from Artie Moreno earlier this year in talking about what the fans want when it came to the Los Angeles Angels. The number one thing fans want is affordability. They want affordability, they want safety, and they want a good experience when they come to the ballpark. Believe it or not, winning is not in their top five. No, actually it is. They would like to root for, they'd like to root for a good team, and your team is a bag of crap, and it has been for a long time.
0: Where do you get that from? What do you think, a survey? You like send an email out? You send a group text out? Like, that was what the response was? Just, how do you say that as an owner? By the way, look, here's the thing about professional sports franchises are, they're not as lucrative as a lot of people out there think. Like, usually most people who buy these teams are making money elsewhere. Like, you got to put a lot of cash and money into these, you know, organizations in order to make them something. And oftentimes it's their equity value. Like, they go up in value. It's not necessarily they're going up in cash flowing because it's expensive to run these things. But how do you honestly say that as an owner? Like, don't you want to win too?
1: It's crazy.
0: Like, isn't that what you want out of it?
1: His reputation was so bad out here. I took my son to a Cubs Angels game last August, and we went to go use the bathroom as we were getting ready to leave. Cubs. And the urinals were overflowing onto the floor. Like, so you had urinal water all over the floor, and these guys were kicking the side of the urinal, yelling and cursing Artie Moreno out because nobody could stand the direction.
0: Who are they playing again?
1: They're playing the Cubs, the Chicago Cubs.
0: Yeah, that's gonna be fine.
1: So what do you? Wait, hold on a second.
0: We just said earlier in the show you can't keep mentioning the Cubs. Okay, you brought that up out of nowhere.
1: But it was not out of nowhere. It had to do with the story.
0: The story
1: that we're
0: has nothing
1: about.
0: To do with the Cubs being involved.
1: Yes, it does.
0: You're talking about the urinals.
1: They played the Angels, and there were people that were just disgusted with the bathroom situation, with everything going on there. And here's the problem.
0: What does that have to do with them playing the Cubs? Okay, what does it matter?
1: Because that's the game I was at.
0: Yep.
1: Boots on the ground coverage.
0: That's a fine.
1: Boots on the urinal covered ground coverage. And I was trying to give that to you here and you simply fined me for it. But Angel Stadium has all this potential. It's actually not a bad venue. It's easy to get in and out of. There's stuff to do around it. It's way more manageable than Dodger Stadium from a traffic standpoint and an accessibility standpoint. You had all of this talent. They had Shohei Ohtani there and figured out a way to screw that up. And nobody really knew about him. And then he just goes up the road, up the five, 30 minutes away, 45 minutes away, and becomes a rock star. And all of that is because the Angels completely mismanaged that. Mike Trout is now well past the prime of his career. And what's crazy is that people don't realize Mike Trout, there was a time where it wasn't even debatable, he was the best player on the planet. Not even close. And because of injuries and age and just their mismanagement, they've not made the playoffs for 11 years. And so it's unfortunate that a guy like Mike Trout is finally able to rid himself, you know, of the guy who's running the show there. But it's at this stage of his career where his best playing days are behind him.
0: No doubt. And here's what Stan Kroenke brings. I mean, for starters, fun fact, he's the largest landowner in the United States. kind of crazy to think about. I'm not sure if that's true, but that was part of the research. he's had success though. Like he was a minority owner with the Rams back when they won the Super Bowl, greatest show on turf in 2000. He obviously won one as the majority owner, in 2022 with the Rams. And who knows, maybe even this year, he's won a couple of Stanley Cups with the Colorado Avalanche. Obviously with the Denver Nuggets, he's won an NBA championship. They won this past season in the Premier League. It was with Arsenal. He's won one in the MLS. So what you have is a track record of him understanding what he needs to do in order to get a professional sports franchise to a championship level. And that's what he's bringing. He is bringing that sort of experience. It's not like it's just, you know, one sport. He's been able to do it in very drastically different sports. The one thing you got to have is cash or money, and he's got that. But the other thing is there's a formula to it. There's a method to it. You could go look at, for example, the 49ers, how they have, you know, parlayed what they've done in scouting and how they've done their roster construction for football and then applying it to, you know, English Premier League teams like Leeds. So there's other sports teams, and owners that are doing this. And it's, you're able to have success with it. So, I'm optimistic about this. I think it's awesome for Angels fans. Mike Trout in particular, some of the talented players they've got, but him more than anyone else. But it leads me to be optimistic about this. And, man, I just, it's a lot of sports franchises. Oh, you know, you do wonder at one point if it gets spread too thin, if that ends up playing a role. But, you know, as it currently stands, like they've won 2022 Super Bowl, 2022 Stanley Cup, 2023 NBA Championship, this past season within the Premier League. So, I mean, that's all just in a span of however many years. So clearly he's been able to manage all of it. And I don't think this will be like a burden to him by any means.
1: By the way, you know what's a big thing at Angel Stadium, at least 4, 5, 6 times a year? Monster Jam. All right. So,
0: I don't know if
1: Stan Kroenke, that's really their big sellout. Like Petras is talking about this.
0: He's probably got some land elsewhere they could do Monster Jam at, but, maybe he'll use it. Maybe.
1: Yeah,
0: By the way, a research team has given me the top three worst or commonly referred to worst owners in, Major League Baseball history.
1: Go
0: through the top three.
1: Let's hear them.
0: Well, one we're not going to be very familiar with. That's Harry Frazee. He was there with the Boston Red Sox back in the early 1900s. So 1916 to 1923.
1: All right.
0: He sold Babe Ruth to the Yankees. So that's kind of where it starts.
1: Yeah.
0: Starts and ends there. Jeffrey Loria, Montreal Expos, then obviously moved to the Miami Marlins, helped run the Expos into the ground, basically.
1: Yes.
0: And then facilitated their departure. And then in Miami, he secured hundreds of millions of public money for a new stadium and then slash the payroll and fire sold the roster.
1: Went and spent a bunch on free agency, convinced everybody they were going to do things the right way here. And then all those guys were gone like the next year.
0: So you've got both the old Expos as well as the Marlins who are frustrated. And then Mike, call my shot, Marge Schott, won a World Series in 1990. But became infamous for cheapness and there was also some racist and anti-Semitic remarks
1: and letting that dog crap on the turf there at not Three Rivers, was it Riverfront Stadium where the Reds played back in the day? Yeah. They had the old cookie cutter stadiums back then, but she used to let her dog just take a dump right on the AstroTurf there. So
0: sure, and she apparently. She refused to pay for a player's travel after the World Series injury. Was one of the stories. out of town scores as well. There's a bunch of things that she really cut back on.
1: She did
0: win a World Series. So.
1: She did. And man, she loved lung darts. Woof. She was a chimney. So congratulations to Angels fans out there. You've got a new owner stepping in next year.
0: You got a good owner, too.
1: By the way, respect a pickup that's built to do the job without making a fuss. That's a Nissan Frontier built for the work week and ready to load up the tailgate on the weekends. The 2026 Nissan Frontier. And up next, we will close up shop with the leftovers right here on FSR.
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2: Accident on the inbound side of the Parkway North just past McKnight Road. Delays are starting from Bellevue. Someone 28 at Bypass down past Millville. Parkway West, top of the hill. Parkway East, Greensburg.

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18: 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Brady Quinn, Jonas Knox with you here. We're going to be back on the air coming up tomorrow, same time, same place, 6 a.m. Eastern time, 3 o'clock Pacific for a Thursday edition of the program. 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
8: Here's the leftovers.
18: All right, Larray, what do we got?
20: Oh, I saw the cutest animal yesterday. I don't know if you've heard, but the happy couple, Travis and Taylor, they announced a new addition to their family. In a Tommy Hilfiger ad, we are introduced to their new pup, Wendy. She's a female Samoyed, like those really cute fluffy white dogs with the pointy ears. They just adopted her, and in the commercial, the beautiful pup is seen walking by Travis throughout a hotel. They tried to get him a different dog for the commercial. He's like, why don't we just use mine and Taylor's new dog? So, she's been introduced to the whole world and added to their family. And they also have 3 cats. So now they have 3 cats and 1 dog.
18: Hey.
21: Oh, all right.
18: That's awesome. Does the dog get a cut of any of that commercial? Like, do they, how does that work?
20: That's a good question. It was a Tommy Hilfiger commercial, so maybe he'll get some Tommy Hilfiger pup stuff.
18: Oh.
20: That'd be cute.
18: Nice.
20: Yeah.
18: I mean.
20: Or become the new brand ambassador for Hilfiger. Oh, that'd be so cool.
18: God, every time I hear a story about them, I'm waiting for the apology from LeVar and Brady, who doubted their sincere love, you know, doubted the credibility of it and the fact that it was honest, true love. And yet here we are. They're doing Tommy Hilfiger commercials with their mutt. And you guys are sitting here on the outside looking in, wondering why you didn't get an invite to the wedding.
21: Yeah, I was wrong, and I surely don't care. I mean, that's, let me tell you, I'll fine myself for that, but I really don't care about what they do in their personal life. Happy for them. Hope they live happily.

0: ever after life and relationship. I just care about the football thing, man.
1: Yep.
0: Yep.
1: I'm yep. with you.
0: Anything else, Lauren?
2: Yeah, I do. The University of Tennessee volunteers are honoring Dolly Parton with a helmet decal. It depicts an orange butterfly with Dolly's name across it, and it will be worn on the back of their helmets through the whole 2026 season. Dolly has a long history with the university. She spoke First at their off, 2009 commencement. Yes.
0: I thought it was going to be two large watermelons. Is that
3: oh,
0: what that was going to be?
3: No.
0: What?
3: Oh,
2: Brady. I bet they're juicy.
3: How about that? Brady Quinn with a rack joke from the bottom of the deck.
2: You say it's me.
3: Unbelievable.
2: You're the E today.
3: Look at him. We are Sports.
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6: Accident on the inbound side of the Parkway North just past McKnight Road. That's a slow ride from Bellevue. Slow on 65 heading towards the McKees Rocks Bridge at the ramp. We've got an accident with a lane restriction. So it is on the Parkway West, top of the hill to the tunnels. A Bonnie Diver, total traffic.
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1: And my advice to USC would be stop. Okay? Just stop. Move on. Win your games. People will come out. It's Los Angeles. That's what they do. 51,000, 55,000, 5,000. Just win. You know what the temperature is going to be in Austin, Texas on Saturday? 96 degrees. I'm going to guess Texas will be really warm this weekend. I'm just guessing.
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1: If you have priorities and your priorities include going to watch a football game, then you'll be there.
0: This is Dan Patrick.
1: It's hour one on this Wednesday. Dan and the Danettes, Dan Patrick Show. Fritzy is back. That's two consecutive shows after life-changing, threatening surgery. Another round of applause.
3: Yeah.
1: Man, oh, man.
4: I'm like Ripken-esque here. I got
1: you
4: a nice
1: are.
4: Streak going.
1: Yeah, Billy Ripken, not Cal Ripken. It is a Pizza Wednesday, in case you're wondering. We have three pies that are ready to come out of the oven later today. Dylan, would you tell us what you're whipping up here?
5: We have a hot Italian sausage pizza, Dan.
1: Mm-hmm.
5: New Haven style tomato pie.
1: Mm.
5: Your fave.
1: Yep.
5: And then Todd's world famous classic cheese pizza.
4: We're going to keep rolling that third one out, aren't we?
5: Yeah, we are.
1: Who has it better than we do?
4: Nobody.
1: Stat of the day brought to you by Panini America, the official trading cards of the program. We offered and you accepted. We have new merch. 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Some really spicy stuff there. 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Also, after the show today, it'll be the third episode of Not So Fast with Pabst and Perloff. I had the under. The all-new show, when weekdays from noon to 1 Eastern, right after we're done on NBC Sports Now and Peacock, which is where you can see this show right now. Good morning if you're watching on Peacock. Got a play of the day, stat of the day, and your phone calls. Always here. 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Pants down. 877-3DP show. Operator Tyler sitting by. He'll take your calls today. 1 week. Until the NFL opener down under, depending on your time zone there. That's got to be weird when you travel. And whenever I've traveled abroad, I try to plow through the first day. Don't take that nap. You wake, you know, you take that nap, you're still discombobulated. Plow through the best you can. I don't know how these guys, you know, from the West Coast are going to do, you know, in Australia. I don't think they're going to be plowing through this. And I think you got the Niners who are leaving today. I think the Rams are leaving over the weekend here. I guess there's a couple of things. Aaron Donald going to make the trip. Now, he might make the trip. I can't imagine he's going to be playing. Can't imagine. Now, maybe you want him for a home opener, but I would probably try to guard against that. It's nice to have him out there. I don't need to have him out there for the home opener. I want him there for January and February because that's what this season is all about. It's Super Bowl or bust for the Rams. They know it. The pressure is there. Now you have people speculating, could they go undefeated? I'm like, wow, where did that come from? The over-under, I think, for the Rams might be 11.5. You're in a tough division. And could they win 12, 13 games? Of course they can, but I would probably pump the brakes on that one quickly of can they go undefeated? I guess, yes, everybody can go undefeated, but, well, the Cardinals can't and the Dolphins can't. In fact, I don't think anybody is going undefeated, but that's how high the expectation level is for the Rams. College football starting tomorrow, 5 days of college football. You only have one game where you have a matchup of two teams in the top 25. And it'll be Louisville, 24th in the country, at Ole Miss. I want Ole Miss to keep winning. I'd love to see LSU win. I'm not rooting for Lane Kiffin, and I'm not rooting against Dabo Sweeney, but I want the story of LSU, Ole Miss, Lane going back to Ole Miss, and have them be undefeated there. But in case you're wondering, USC plays on Friday night against Fresno State, and Fresno State getting 22.5 against the 15th ranked Trojans. And if you're watching on Peacock, yes, my kids went. Two of my kids went to USC. This is all I got. I got a hoodie, a USC hoodie. Actually, when I first went there, and this is with my son, and we were in the athletic department because I was saying hello to Pat Hayden, who had been a friend. And I'm with my wife, and Lane Kiffin walked in. Lane Kiffin's the head coach. And so he comes in, he says hello, shakes hands, and then he walks out. And my wife goes, "Who is that?" And I said, "That's the coach." She goes, "I thought it was a student." I said, "I said no, that's the head coach." And so whenever she hears the name Lane Kiffin, she goes, "Is he still coaching?" I said, "Oh, yeah, very much. He's still coaching." She goes, "I thought he was a student. He walked in that day." I said, "Yeah, yeah. He had an unceremonious departure." She goes, "What do you mean?" I go, "He got fired on the tarmac." And she goes, "How do you get fired on the tarmac?" I said, "Well, they had a bad loss, and he came home, and I think he had to get a ride from the airport that they kind of, everybody got off the plane and went into a terminal, and then he got fired there." And she goes, "So it wasn't the tarmac?" I said, "Well, technically not the tarmac, but, you know, close proximity to the tarmac." So Lane was 35 back then when my wife met him, and just like, "Man, so you knew a student?" I go, "No, he's the head coach of what? The football team." "Oh, wow." All right. We'll come up with a poll question. 877-3DP-SHOW. Email address, dp@danpatrick.com. Twitter handle at dpshow. Joey McGuire, Texas Tech head coach, took a shot at USC's attendance.
3: "Not to take any shots because I have a lot of respect for, you know, USC and Lincoln Riley. But, man, it's really awesome to be playing in Lubbock, Texas, knowing we're going to be playing in front of 60,000. And it's going to be warm. It's going to be every bit as warm as it was Saturday. The great thing is we got some really tough people at West Texas that love their football, and they're going to show up. And no matter what the weather's like, there's not going to be any excuse of why they're not going to be here for us."
1: All right, Joey. 60,000 is a bad attendance for USC. Just letting you know there, Joey. Everybody taking their shots at USC. Yeah, Paul.
6: But Coach started with, "Not to take a shot, so it can't be a shot."
1: Yeah. Whenever you preface it, you know, that means you are taking a shot. No offense, but yes, Dylan.
5: I feel like USC is going to be locked in on what that attendance total for the Texas Tech game ends up being. If it comes in a hair under 60,000.
1: Oh, they're going to pounce on Joey McGuire here. Yes, Todd.
4: Comedian Paul Reiser once said, "There's a difference between I'm saying and I'm just saying. You think you can get away with anything by putting the word just in there. You're not going to offend anybody."
1: Thank you, Todd.
4: You're welcome.
1: Paul Reiser makes an appearance here.
4: I'm just saying. He was pretty funny.
1: All right.
7: In 1984, yes. Very much so.
1: Boy, if that Marine lair comes in, who knows what that's going to do to the USC attendance. The Marine lair. Dylan, poll question. First hour, what are we going to go with?
5: Well, we have two options of the same question, Dan. We talked about this earlier. Who do you want to see win more this weekend? Todd wants it to be, who would you rather see lose this weekend? I'll defer to you on the wording.
1: I know, but I told him, how about we spin something positive for something in your life, okay?
4: I agree with that, but in this particular instance, there are a lot of people that aren't exactly fans of either one of those coaches. So in this instance, I think you have to skew negative.
1: Well, you have to root for one.
4: You have to.
1: Yes. Yes. Because there's no question if you don't. Wait. Do you understand?
4: I think it's more interesting if there's two coaches that are both not likable. Which one is least likable? And that's why you say, if you're not a fan of either team, who would you like to see lose more on Saturday? Dabo Swinney or Lane Kiffin? Because in general, a lot of people aren't big fans of those two coaches.
1: Yes, Paul.
6: And Grammar Boy, it would be less likable if it's two people. Least would be multiple.
1: So however you want to phrase that, who are you rooting against in the LSU-Clemson game? Is that what you want, Todd? How do you want
4: to... I had written it again. Maybe it's not the right grammar. If you're not a fan of either team, who would you like to see lose more on Saturday? Dabo Swinney's Clemson Tigers or Lane Kiffin's LSU Tigers?
1: Okay. I want to see Lane Kiffin win because I want to set up that matchup against Ole Miss. So I guess that means I'm rooting against Dabo Swinney more than I am Lane Kiffin.
4: Sounds like that.
1: Thank you, Tom.
4: I'm still a little confused. I got to play that in my head a few times.
1: Yes, Paul.
6: I can't imagine Monday morning if Dabo wins the LSU fallout. Wow.
1: Oh, you're not going to have to wait till Monday. It'll be Saturday. But that's an interesting, you know, it's interesting matchup. This is old school, new school. When you think about Lane Kiffin's approach is new school. He's open to anything, everything. Hey, I'll leave during the playoffs. Hey, I'll bring guys back from the NFL. I don't care. Dabo Swinney has maintained that we don't need to take transfers. But I think they took four this year, that he's kind of old school. So that matchup, I think, is interesting between those two for a variety of reasons. But you throw in where Dabo is and where Lane is. Yes, Dylan.
5: We could throw in a follow-up poll, too. Which is the real Death Valley, Clemson or LSU?
1: Who are the real Tigers?
6: Nice.
5: It gets deeper.
1: No, we're not going that deep today on that topic. The Angels were sold yesterday, and Artie Moreno finally found a buyer, Stan Kroenke, who adds to his portfolio. You know, I thought about this when it comes to ownership, and there's community involved in this. You got, you know, diehard, you know, lifelong fans, your fan base. It's just another item in his portfolio, which he has every right to do that, and he's done extremely well with his teams. The one thing that I would feel if I'm an Angel fan is, great, that guy has done well. His teams win, whether it's hockey or soccer or football. Now, St. Louis fans aside, Stan Kroenke does a pretty good job. When he buys, it feels like you got a championship. You at least have hope for a championship. Now, this is a team that hadn't made the playoffs in what, since 2015? You got three playoff games for 2014, Paul?
6: They've been in three playoff games since 2010.
1: Okay. Maybe Mike Trout gets out. But it's not that Artie Moreno didn't try. He just didn't do well when he tried. You know, you had Pujols. You had Shohei. You know, obviously with Mike Trout. They just, you know, they had the guys, but they didn't have pitching that went along with that. Rendon turned out to be a bust. Josh Hamilton. Josh Hamilton. He, you know, came in, had issues, but they've had stars that just didn't work. And you're trying to compete with the Dodgers, and now you're not even in the rearview mirror. Can you trade Mike Trout? He's 35. What are you going to get in return? Does he want to go back to Philadelphia? You know, but you have a fresh start here. And I think if Stan Kroenke is going to apply the same touches he has with his other teams, Arsenal, the Avalanche, the Nuggets, the Rams, great. But Artie Moreno has been trying to sell, I think 21, 22 he was trying to. And they went for almost, what, $4 billion. And I was kind of surprised. $4 billion? Okay. In Los Angeles-ish? Okay. But I think Stan Kroenke buying is a positive sign. We know what they had under Artie. And can it be much worse? And I don't think so. Yes, Marvin.
7: Yeah, to Paulie's point about the playoff drought. Yeah, the Angels haven't been here since 2014. The Pirates, they got there in 2015, and the Rockies got to the playoffs in 2018. So teams that aren't spending money are getting to the playoffs easier than the Angels are. With Ohtani and Trout in the same lineup?
1: Yeah, but what did we say when, you know, trade Ohtani? And I've said this for years, trade Mike Trout. Like, just, you know, let's go down to the, you know, the studs here. Let's, you know, start and build a new house here. Yes, Dylan.
5: It is surprising just the fact that this year as well, the Padres sold for $3.9 billion, a little bit less than the Angels. The Padres for $3.9 billion sounds far more promising than the Angels do in terms of likelihood to be in the mix at some point in the near future.
1: Kroenke's teams, Rams have won in 2000 and 2022, Nuggets 2023, Arsenal 2026, Avalanche 01 in 2022, Colorado Rapids 2010. The Angels haven't had a winning record since 2015. I think it's a good situation here. And I think if I'm an Angels fan, you got a fresh start. And as a sports fan, going into a season, actually having hope, and maybe that happens here soon with Stan Kroenke. Yes, Dylan.
5: You forgot to mention the two National Lacrosse League Cup titles he won with the Colorado Mammoth as well.
1: That's your fault.
5: That is my fault.
1: Yeah, you should have been reminding me of that. He's a winner. All right, we'll settle on a poll question, and your phone call's always welcome, 877-3DP-SHOW. Ryan Leaf, he's a Pac-12 lead analyst, will join. How many teams are in the Pac-12 now?
6: By definition, should be 12, but we're checking.
1: Yeah, I don't think there's 12. Robert Griffin Jr., the third Heisman winner, will join us a little bit later on as well. Tony Romo issues a statement. I'll have a statement about his statement coming up. We're back after this, Dan Patrick Show. Oh, it's a big day. September 2nd. That's today, right, Todd?
4: That would be today, September 2nd.
1: All right. 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

0: I'm not going to read the entire Tony Romo statement, but there's a couple of things that stood out. He talked about playing in the NFL. He talked about injuries. He talked about back surgeries. He talked about dependence on pain medicine and has had a hard time to get off those meds. He said, look, I've got three young sons, and I've taught them when you fall short, you stand up, you take full responsibility. He said that the path requires honesty. He says, none of this is an excuse. These are my failures, and I take responsibility. And he talked about the past month. He says that his attention is being turned to health, family, and in time, my return to CBS, I kindly ask for privacy during this period. Says that he's grateful with a team of doctors, his family and friends, the NFL community. This month's been difficult, also personally significant. It's required me to confront and own my mistakes fully to the Lord, to myself, to my family, and now the public. The point that I want to make with this is I think it's easy to get rid of Tony Romo if you're CBS. Almost we have an excuse now. We overpaid for him, and now we have an opportunity to move on with J.J. Watt. I hope Tony gets another chance. Maybe this is a gap year where he sits out and focuses on what's really important. And if these warning signs had been there, I've been around Tony only a couple of times, but I was not looking for anything, didn't notice anything. And these are at golf events, but I hope he gets the opportunity. He made a mistake. He made a big mistake. Thankfully, nobody was hurt. But if you're going to use this to get, if this is 5 years ago with Tony Romo, I don't think CBS is getting rid of him because of this. But it feels like you do have an opportunity, probably something in his contract, a clause in there, that you can get out from underneath this contract. He has a few more years making $18 million a year. But it seemed heartfelt with the statement. And hopefully he gets the help that he needs. More importantly, get the help you need. This isn't about him getting his job back. He's got enough money. This is about making sure you get your life back. That's the important part. Tiger Woods issued a statement. His driver's license has been suspended for 5 years. He had a plea deal in his DUI case. Now, he pleaded no contest to a reduced charge of reckless driving and refusal to submit to a lawful test. This was in Florida. As part of the agreement, he'll pay $1,500 in fines, and it's a careless driving violation. So it's not reckless, it's careless. Now, I don't know the difference in that. If you're careless, are you reckless? If you're reckless, are you careless? And maybe that's minutiae and you don't care. But I was just curious. And once again, he could have been killed. Somebody else could have been killed in this situation. The suspicion of DUI, refusal to submit. I mean, that's where you got to be honest with yourself, because you can have somebody else drive you and you could still be under the influence. And that would be my biggest concern with Tiger moving forward. He's not going to be playing competitive golf. Now you have to really look at yourself and say, who am I going to be the rest of my life? Father of two kids. You got a girlfriend here. And refusal to submit. You don't have to be in law enforcement to look at Tiger in that car, that police car, and realize that is somebody who needs help in more ways than one. Not just driving, but, you know, and he's had a lot of surgeries. And people use this excuse. I understand it. Having had many, many surgeries, you can get what you want. Like, I got so much Percocet, and I was like, I got to get rid of this. Like, it was overwhelming the number of pills that you could get. And it's so easy to take one of those and go, and I feel better. You can have one in your pocket, or a couple in your pocket, and then you become dependent on them. And I'm not proud to say this, but I'll say this to let you know that it can happen to anybody. I played golf on my 60th birthday, And I wasn't going to. I had friends who came to Pebble Beach, and I was in so much pain from this autoimmune disease that I had. I took Vicodin that day. I played golf on Vicodin the entire week. I had never taken Vicodin. I took Vicodin once for a knee surgery. And a friend of mine said, you got to play golf. You invited everybody for your birthday. And I said, I can't physically play. I got a Vicodin, took a Vicodin on the front nine. I took a Vicodin at the turn and played the back nine with Vicodin. So two Vicodin in the span of around 4 or 5 hours. And I did that the next day, the next day, the next day. The last day, I did not do it. But it got rid of my pain. I get it. I haven't taken a Vicodin since then. That's 10 years ago. You get dependent on it. It becomes your routine. And I'm sure with Tiger, with his all of his surgeries, Tony Romo with his surgeries, you self-medicate. I did that for a couple of years. I could not get rid of this pain. I self-medicated with alcohol. But not Vicodin or anything like that. Not even marijuana. You get into a routine. So I'm sympathetic to this with Tony. I mean, if you watch that video and you watch Tiger's video, that's where it really hits you of they are in a different state of mind. And Tiger was not there. And then you're trying to call the president, and then you're in the police car, and you could just tell where he's like, what am I doing? How did I get here? And Tony Romo, probably, I hope he watches that video. I hope he watches that video to remind himself of how he got to that point. But getting help is what Tiger needs. Tony Romo needs help as well. Not a job. They need help. And the biggest help you can get is from your family, who will then be your guardrails. That's the most important thing. You have a hard conversation, as I did with my wife, and she said, what are you doing? I said, I can't escape this. And she said, we'll find another way. Tony Romo is escaping something, but he's not. You're just hiding something. Tiger, you're not escaping. You're hiding. And I think a lot of times those who do drugs or drink, we think we're escaping something. You're just trying to hide something. So Tony Romo, maybe it's a gap year. Maybe you get a chance. You can still go back to being a really good analyst. My issue with Tony was I didn't think he did his homework. And knowing two people at CBS who worked with him, they wanted him to take the information. They were hoping that he would use this information. And I think that there was frustration there at CBS that he wasn't up to the level that Jim Nance was. Not any longer. Now J.J. Watt is there, and I can't imagine that they're going to allow Tony to come back and get that job. Tiger, I don't know what his golf future is. I'm not concerned about his golf future. I'm concerned about Tiger. He gave us so much. That's where you hope that people can support him. Because he does need that. Sometimes you think that guy's got everything, and they don't. And Tiger's one of those, you know, go down the list. Celebrities where you go, man, they got it all. Until you realize they don't. Their problems are just more expensive problems. All right. Enough with the preaching. We'll get to phone calls coming up. 877-3DP show. Email address dp@danpatrick.com. Twitter handle @DP show. Ryan Leaf, who's had his issues with substance abuse, he'll join us coming up next hour. And we were going to just talk college football or football in general, but I mean, we talked to him from his jail cell. He was breaking into houses. And you know what? He fooled me. He did. He fooled me. The Indianapolis Super Bowl. He had me fooled. He did. And when Paulie would say, hey, we should have Ryan Leaf on, and I go, no, bleep him. And then I'm thinking, man, I'm selfish here. He was trying to disguise this or hide this from us. But that's what, you know, people who are alcoholics or drug addicts do. My father did this for years, where he would hide, but we saw it. I just didn't see it with Ryan. And look, he's made a great comeback. He's got a great wife, family, opportunity, and he can speak to this. He's got to go day by day. And even that, I say it's hour by hour, because all it takes is one moment. You're with somebody. Somebody has a cigarette. You smell the cigarette. All of a sudden, you want to drink. I mean, this is how these things happen. I think we look at them in a vacuum. But Ryan will join us coming up next hour. And then final hour of the program, we'll talk to RG3, the Heisman Trophy winner and analyst for Fox Sports. Okay, let's settle on a poll question. Sorry to get heavy early in the morning here, but you know what? These things hit me. They hit me. Yes, Dill.
1: Yep. Do you want to recap or you want to throw a new one in the mix?
0: Well, how about you recap here? I kind of lost sight of where we were in the show. But, you know, go ahead.
1: Well, if you're not a fan of either team, who would you rather see lose on Saturday, per Todd Fritz?
0: Okay.
1: Dabo Swinney's Tigers or Lane Kiffin's Tigers? 70% want to see Lane Kiffin's Tigers lose.
0: Okay. For the story, and I'm all in for the story, I want LSU to win. And I don't have anything against Dabo. I think he needs to come out of his cave and realize if you want to coach, be fair to the fans there at Clemson. Instead of saying, you know, I do it differently, I get it. But if you're going to do it differently, then maybe do it differently some other place. Because the expectation level should be really high at Clemson. I'm not saying you go full Lane Kiffin. But I think you got to embrace the environment, whether you like it or not. If you don't like it, then don't coach. That's what Saban did. Saban didn't want to deal with this anymore. And I don't blame him. The number of coaches who decide, I'm done with this. And it used to be you coached until you couldn't coach, till you died. These guys are now looking at this and saying, do I want to be chasing 18-year-olds and they're going to be negotiating million-dollar deals with me? And who's on my team and who left and who's coming in? And no, no. But if you're a head coach of a major program, you got to embrace what is going on. And maybe not embrace, but at least be open to it. Because if you don't do it, somebody else will. Yeah, Paulie.
2: If you go back to that run Dabo had going back to 2015, 14-1, 14-1, 12-2, 15-0, 14-1. Since then, it's been good. Last year was 7-6.
0: Yep. Didn't they lose at home to Syracuse?
2: Yeah.
0: I think it was bad weather. I remember tuning in going, Clemson is going to lose at home to Syracuse.
2: It was bad weather for both teams, though.
0: I know. No, it was only bad for Clemson when they took the field.
2: Right.
0: Yes, Marvin.
3: But if there's one coach in college football in America that's on scholarship, it should be Dabo Swinney. Am I right?
0: I don't know what the temperature is down there.
3: I mean, they're not Alabama. They're not USC. They're not Michigan. They're not Ohio State. What was Clemson the previous 10 years before Dabo Swinney got there? They were on par with Alabama for about a four-year stretch.
0: Okay, but how long are you on scholarship?
3: Okay. You got 3 national titles.
0: Okay, so you're fine with no matter what happens to them?
3: At Clemson, yes.
0: 7-6, you're okay.
3: Maybe go 8-4.
0: Okay, but they went 7-6.
3: Okay, that's not acceptable.
0: Okay, but how many more of those are acceptable until they're not?
3: At Clemson?
0: Yeah. What if he has 3 seasons where he wins 8 games, 7 games? You okay? You're living off those national titles?
3: At Clemson, yes.
0: Okay. Yeah, Paul.
2: There will not be a third season of 7-6. There might be a second season. They don't do loyalty down south. And I look at Clemson as an SEC team that happens to be in the ACC.
0: Yeah.
2: You know, he set his own bar high.
0: Yeah.
2: They will not stand for this for too much longer. Loyalty cannot be everlasting.
0: Here's Dabo Swinney, the Clemson head coach, on pro players going back to college.
4: Rarely am I at a loss for words, but Chapel, I'm at kind of a loss of words. I would just say it's kind of embarrassing that's where we are. I don't blame the kids and people trying to take advantage of the system. I just think it's embarrassing where we are with college football. And we've been there for a while. So I just keep my energy, my focus on, and my energy on the things that I control and the things that matter. And that's these kids here and our team. But, you know, all that outside stuff, I mean, we just kind of, no pun intended, we just stay in our lane, you know, here at Clemson.
0: Now, I don't know if that's a shot at Lane Kiffin, because that's what I thought when he said stay in our lane, no pun intended, and then you throw in Lane's name. Yeah, I agree with him. Remember when we would talk about coaches, we'd talk about leaders, leading men, you know? That's not the case. Now, I'm sure there are instances where there are truly great people. They're trying to survive. They're trying to make money. They're trying to be successful. They're going to go to their next job and then next job. You're not embedded in a community the way you once were. And I know, get off my lawn. I get it. But I'm sorry, those are the standards I still hold a coach to. When I see my coaches, if I go back home, they're still coach to me. They will always be coach to me. But that's the ultimate respect I can give you is when I say, hi, coach. Let me take a break. Get down off my soapbox here.
3: Yeah, relax.
0: Can somebody help me?
2: No, I love it.
0: Take a break. Play of the day next. 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
6: So on West Liberty Avenue and 51, heading towards the Liberty Tunnel interchange. That's from an earlier accident. Work going on the North Shore Express. Watch for slowdowns on 65 and the Fort Duquesne Bridge. So on the Parkway West, top of the hill, Parkway East, Wilkinsburg. Abani Diver, total traffic.
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3: The 2-1, a swing, ground ball, left side, sliding at third. Basabe has it, jumps to his feet, low throw to first. Devers can't dig it out. It bounces by him into foul ground. Lau scores from third, and the Pirates walk it off 13-12.
4: 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Chris in Syracuse leads us off this morning. Good morning, Chris.
5: Hey, thank you, Dan. Hey, I was going to comment on Artie Moreno, but I feel pretty good about myself. You covered everything I was going to say right down to Josh Hamilton. So I'm going to weigh in on the poll and a question for you. On the poll, I'd like to see Dabo lose for one reason. I wonder if LSU does blow Clemson out, if Dabo will be able to control himself in the post-game press conference from taking a shot at LSU and Lane Kiffin for how they run their program, especially if some reporter asked Dabo a question which would lead him right to it, which I'm sure may happen. And Dan, I don't know if I'm remembering right, but didn't Rich Eisen, when your son Jack first got to USC, have him for dinner a few times and kind of look out for him?
4: Yes, Rich and his wife Susie, they kind of looked out for my son when he went to USC and my daughter. And therefore, my daughter made it very clear that it was important to invite Rich and Susie to her wedding. But yes, they were there kind of as godparents to... Whenever my son would want a meal, he'd just drive over to the Eisens and walk in and say to Susie, "Hey, what's for dinner?" And I went, okay. I said, "You know, maybe call the Eisens, you know."

0: What's the limerick about?
1: I just quickly put a little Angels limerick together on Stan Kroenke buying the Angels.
0: Okay.
1: What's happened to the Angels? A crime. New ownership. It's about time. Let's give Kroenke a hand, not just Disneyland, some relevance now in Anaheim.
0: All right. Thank you. Thank you, Todd. Did you run this by Paulie?
1: I didn't because I just want them to hear it for the first time. But I know he likes to check everything ahead of time just in to protect me mainly in case I say something inappropriate. But I like to get everybody's, you know, fresh
0: yes,
1: reaction.
0: Yes, Paul.
2: Thank you for making it a great experience for me and Melissa.
0: JJ in Florida. Good morning, JJ. What do you have for me?
3: Good morning, Dan. If I had been asked, God, back in the Audience Network days, which one of the four original Danettes would be with you towards the very end, I would not have picked Fritzy. But at this point, with Polly only being a part-timer, Fritzy is the longest-serving, longest-tenured full-time Danette. And I wanted to chime in on yesterday's conversation about punk rock.
0: Okay.
3: I would not argue with you that Helter Skelter is a punk rock song. I believe it is. But The Kinks, You Really Got Me, came out in, I believe, 64. And I'll forgive you for not getting that one, but My Generation by The Who and Those Sloppy Drums by Mooney, 1965. That, I think, precedes The Beatles.
0: Well, I think The Beatles came up with Helter Skelter, and this is just off memory, because they had gotten word that The Who were going to come out with something really loud. And I don't know if it was Lennon or McCartney who said, you know what, why don't we jump the gun? And they came out with Helter Skelter. And Helter Skelter was, what, 1968? And if you want to put The Kinks in there for punk, I'm fine with that. I, just me, and, you know, The Who, with My Generation, I wouldn't think it was punk. But if it is your interpretation, that's fine. Helter Skelter was something that was different. And the fact that it came from the Beatles, a boy band, made it stand out even more. You know, Dave and Ray Davies of the Kinks, they were wonderful. The Who, one of my favorite bands as well. But for me, Helter Skelter was maybe the door opening to what punk was going to sound like or could sound like. Yeah, Paul.
2: Paul McCartney did a number of interviews and said they read a review of I Can See for Miles by The Who. They said it was loud and raunchy, and they went right in the studio and said, let's top it.
0: And they did. Like, when you hear Helter Skelter, that's unlike anything that we had heard back then. Yes, Dylan?
4: To me, I mean, I could see where the punk origin thing comes from. To me, that's more metal origin than punk, what punk ended up becoming, particularly in England.
0: Well, punk wasn't metal?
4: No. Like, heavy metal?
0: Well, that's loud music. Punk is loud music, correct?
4: Yeah, not necessarily.
0: Okay. Maybe similar tone. But look, you're not going to embrace the Beatles with Helter Skelter. You got your mind on, you know, MC5 or the Stooges or the Clash or whoever. That's fine. But to me, the Beatles did something that we had not heard before, and it was played on radio. You know, Stooges didn't get a lot of airplay or MC5. The Clash did. But, you know, here's the Beatles doing it. And it felt like, kind of, the Beatles are doing it. You're allowed to do it. Yeah, Paul.
2: It does feel like you're both arguing the same point because punk music and, you know, heavy metal both felt like kind of a middle finger at the time. Like, let's do something others aren't doing, not the pop rock.
0: Well, you know, the Stones had heavy metal and The Who before the Beatles did. It was just what the Beatles did with that song. In my opinion, that's all. My opinion. It felt like that was ushering in a sound that we had not heard, and maybe that was the preview to what punk rock was going to sound like. You okay with that, Dylan?
4: Yeah, I'll allow it. I think we do agree more than I think people think. We also disagree a lot, too.
0: Yeah, we do. We disagree more than what people think, too.
4: Yeah, that's also true.
0: I'm going to be in the confessional coming up here at the 30 seconds. Ryan Leaf is in the building. He'll join us coming up a little bit. Talk some college football with him. Phone calls, update the poll results as well. It's a Pizza Wednesday. Todd is here. Bandage it all. Dylan in the back row. Marvin, Paulie up front. Yours truly.

0: 1 hour in the books on this Wednesday. This occasionally an award-nominated program. Hour two right around the corner. Let me get personal here. Have you ever wiped with a piece of dry single-ply toilet paper and wondered, is this as good as it gets? Well, it's not. It gets a lot better than that. Right, Todd? Wouldn't you say that Dude Wipes gets a whole lot better?
1: Much better.
0: Thank you. 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
2: So on West Liberty Avenue at 51, heading towards the Liberty Tunnel interchange. That's from an earlier accident. Work going on the North Shore Express. Watch for slowdowns on 65 and the Fort Duquesne Bridge. So in the Parkway West, top of the hill, Parkway East, Wilkinsburg, Abani Diver, total traffic.
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17: As we're getting closer and closer to the Steelers opening up their season on September 13th against the Atlanta Falcons, I am starting to circle in on what maybe my biggest worry is for the Steelers to start the season, or perhaps the biggest obstacle that they have to overcome early on in the season. And that is the Steelers secondary, who is experiencing some injury issues as far as the safety position is concerned, and perhaps some issues of another variety when it comes to their cornerback position as well. So I look at that secondary, and that's the part that makes me a little bit queasy. But that's okay, Vince, because I think I got the solution. I think I know how we can survive that early portion of the season. We can make sure we get our safety room healthy, get Deshaun Elliott back in the fold, and get that secondary up to speed. And that's by getting pressure on the quarterback. If the quarterback can't breathe, he's not going to be able to tear your secondary apart.
18: Oh, I'm telling you, let's bring back Blitzberg. And I mean, who's better to do it? We just got one of the highest paid defensive players in the league right now. Herbig, he signed a big contract. We're looking for him to have an incredible breakout season. And now he's poised to be able to do that. He's going to help in that rotation. Everybody's healthy. Highsmith is back. Keanu signs a new contract. Harmon's back. He's healthy. The man of steel himself, Cam Hayward, coming back for another dominating season. He's ready to go. Man, like, I think people forget how good TJ was. They say he had a down season, but I mean, with all that help around him and everybody being healthy, he's going to be on islands one-on-one, man. We all know how terrifying that is.
17: Teams couldn't do that, or wouldn't be able to afford to do that in years past, just have TJ Watt solo blocked. It would have been a death sentence. But I'm not saying that the help around him wasn't as good in years past, because there was some great player. Highsmith was great and stuff like that. But I agree with you that the people around him now are at a different level. And with Patrick Graham bringing in a new scheme, you're going to be able to free TJ Watt up a ton. Pressure has always kind of been the Steelers' calling card as a defense, is getting after that quarterback, getting a ton of sacks. And I don't think that that's going to change at all this year. I just think it might come from different places. Maybe that Blitzberg kind of style will bring itself back. Because, you know, in recent years, you could just line TJ Watt up and say, hey, beat the double team and get 12, 15 sacks a season. And there's our pressure on the quarterback. And it worked. Now I think they're going to approach it from different kind of avenues. And I'm very excited to see that. And I think it's a must, especially early on, as Joey tries to bring himself back from that back injury, tries to, you know, ingratiate himself with this defense, this new defense that he's in. We wait for Elliott to come back from injury. Brisker gets back up to speed from the injury that he's been dealing with. You know, the easiest way to make life easy on those guys is to have a ton of pressure on the quarterback.
18: And it's a very talented bunch. And now I think what they're having is a great deal of continuity, too. These guys have played together for a bunch of years. They understand each other. They know how to run the text games and the exits games and all the stunt games. You guys are prepared for this. They've ran it together. And I'm just ready to see how Patrick Graham is going to weaponize all of these brilliant defensive players, especially in the front. Getting after the quarterback is going to keep you away from those crazy third down situations as well. Like, we don't have to be worried about how the coverage is going to dissolve if we can get pressure on the quarterback.
17: Yeah, and I'm glad you brought up Herbig initially when we're talking about this, and you kind of attached him to you saying Blitzberg as well. I think that's a dude that can be coming on a lot of different places in a lot of different exotic blitz looks. And you've already seen that in his career to this point. Pass rushing is certainly his forte. That's, I think, what his, you know, top skill is. And I think the Steelers and Patrick Graham in particular, getting creative with somebody like Nick Herbig and the pressure that he provides coming from different places. Maybe it is that traditional edge rushing spot where you're lined up over a tackle. And maybe you're coming up the A-gap and you're lined up over the center. You're lined up over the guards. You're attacking from the interior. you're the fifth, you're the sixth guy coming on a blitz, and it's someone as skilled as Nick Herbig is. He certainly is, I think, somebody that, A, you look at the contract that they gave him, and that just naturally tells you his role has to expand. You're not going to give $25 million to somebody and then have him play in the same role that he's been playing in. So that tells you that he's going to have an expanded role. But then also, B, the skills that he has presented in his first few years in this league force him on the field contract-wise or not. Like, even if he didn't get that 25 mil, just based on who he is and his development, you need to have him on the field. He's too effective of a player.
18: Yeah, I think that uptick in his availability and how they're going to use also going to force his numbers to go up too. He's definitely going to justify getting that 25 million. I think he's always had an incredibly high win rate in the past game, but we haven't really been able to see those numbers because of the limited opportunities he's had because of the low amount of snaps he's been able to play. But I think figuring out how they're going to get him on the field, I mean, I don't think he's going to get 10 sacks from the edge, right? We're not assuming he's going to get 10 sacks from the edge, but I definitely think he'll break double digits this year from blitzing from a variety of positions and lining them up. Just having that threat on the field, the Highsmith, Watt, and Herbig threat is going to pay dividends. It's going to be successful for everybody because now you can't double anybody. Who's going to get the slide? Where are they going to slide the protection to? I don't know.
17: And we're just talking about the edge rushers here. I mean, that's not even factoring in who they have on that defensive front, who they have on that defensive line. Cam Hayward, obviously a great player when it comes to sacking the quarterback, getting a lot of pressure on the quarterback from the interior. Derek Harmon, we want to see him take a step up this year as far as that's concerned. Benton, back in his natural position, away from the nose, very good at getting pressure on the quarterback. It's setting itself up to be very overwhelming. And that's why, Vince, like when I think about how worried I am for the secondary, it's easy for me to put those worries to bed when I think about how optimistic I am for the front, the edge rushers, the defensive line. It should be deep. It should come from multiple different spots. As you were just laying out, you know, the edge rushers there and Herbig and Watt and Highsmith, I was thinking, is it possible that those three guys all hit double digits this year? Like all three of them get 10 sacks each? That's a crazy feat to achieve, but I think it's on the table. What might slow them down or get in the way of them achieving that is that Hayward's going to get 7 sacks, or Benton might get 6 sacks, Harmon gets 6 sacks. Like, there's a lot of mouths to feed as far as getting to that quarterback. And almost like a healthy competition can be bred, right? Where it's like you're racing your own teammates to get home first.
18: Man, in a couple of years that I played, that's how it was. You know, we had guys.
17: Who's going to get there?
18: Who's going to get there? I had several sacks. I used to blitz a lot. We had Mike Hilton. Mike Hilton used to blitz a lot. We used to blitz safeties.
17: Yes.
18: Then we had some edge rushers. Bud used to get after the quarterback. TJ used to get after the quarterback. We had our resident old man River was James Harrison at the time. He was coming off the bench. He was getting a couple sacks. He was sneaking in there making some plays as well. We had Tuitt. Tuitt was getting a lot of sacks. So I think when you have a great rush group, and everybody has that appetite and want to get after the quarterback, you can start seeing those numbers explode.
17: A little contagious, right?
18: Yeah.
17: Like everybody catches it. No one wants to be left behind almost. It's like in baseball when a starting rotation is rolling, it's like the one pitcher goes out there, throws like 6 scoreless innings. Then the next guy's like, okay, I want to throw 7 scoreless innings. Like it's like almost like a healthy internal competition that then the product of that internal competition leads to great success for the team overall. And I get the sense that you're going to have that this year with the Steelers. If I had to put a chip down on making a bet on who will lead this team in sacks, I still think I'd go to number 90. I still think I'd go to TJ Watt. Bet on him having a bounce back year from last year. And that's just who he is. He's the sack man. But it's a less easy bet to make this year than in years past. There's, I think, going to be a pretty good spreading of the wealth as far as that sack total is concerned. Hopefully, though, it all equals the team total being in that top 5, maybe hopefully even in that top 3 as far as the league is concerned.
18: Without a doubt, let's talk about 90. I mean, I think TJ is going to be energized by the new scheme, by being able to move around, being forced to move around. You know, a lot of times we were talking about the tail wagging the dog. Now we have a new head coach come in, a new defensive coordinator coming in, and they're going to demand him to move around. They're going to say, TJ, you can't just sit over there and do whatever you want to do. We're going to make you move around. I think that's going to bring a lot of energy to what he has going on. It's like being refreshed because he's going to have a brand new scheme. It's going to make him excited about these new opportunities he's going to be presented with in order to do what he does best, which is kill quarterbacks.
17: That is what he does best, kill quarterbacks. I have to imagine, Vince, too, it's got to be tough for a player of his status. He's in his early 30s now. He's a veteran in this league. I believe it's his 11th season in the league, or 10th year in the NFL it is, it's got to be a little tough to adjust, right? Like, this has been working for me my entire career. I'm a DPOY. I had the sack record for a couple of seasons myself. I'm going to go to the Hall of Fame one day. Now I got to learn maybe not new tricks, because this is stuff he's done before in his career, but I got to kind of remember some older tricks that I had maybe forgotten or hadn't been using recently. I have to imagine that that's a tough mindset for him to wrap his head around, but also one that we have seen throughout camp, even in mini camp and OTAs when he spoke to the media, he's had the correct mindset. And he's even said along the lines of kind of what you were saying there, it's just like, I have no choice now. Like, this is the new coach. This is what they want to do. I can't be resistant to that. I have to embrace it. And I have a feeling that it won't take him long in this regular season to feel the return of him embracing that, to feel the positives and to see the positives on his stat sheet show up.
18: I just know TJ, and knowing TJ, I know that he's an ultimate competitor. And at the end of the day, he truly wants to win. Like, he does care about personal statistics, but, you know, defensive player of the year, he's been there, done that. Led the league in sacks, been there, done that. What hasn't he done? Won a playoff game. You know what I mean? He's like, man, I have to add that to my resume. Especially here. I would like to add that to my resume. Like, how much of my personal statistics have actually played into adding on to my legacy and getting me closer to being a Super Bowl champion? It really hasn't. So now he's looking at, man, I have an opportunity with a brand new start, brand new staff, brand new ideas. This is what he's going to be focused on. And I think that's what's going to be driving him forward. Like, how can he increase his legacy? It's not, I mean, bro, we know you can get sacks. Getting more sacks isn't going to make us think that you're better at getting sacks.
17: You're already in the Hall of Fame for
18: getting sacks. What's going to increase your legacy? Bringing home another Lombardi to the Steeler faithful.
17: And even just taking that first baby step, too, for you as an individual and winning that playoff game, going on a playoff run, getting some wins under your belt, because that it is crazy every time you remind yourself of that, right? For how great TJ Watt is in terms of all-time Steelers. I mean, he's one of the best to ever put on that uniform. It's very bizarre that he has not won a playoff game yet. Plenty of chances. He's gone to the playoffs plenty of times, but just never been able to get over that hump. And ultimate team sport. We're not going to sit here on the show and be like, it's all TJ Watt's fault that they haven't won those playoff games. He's been awesome in those games. He had a touchdown, for God's sakes, against the Kansas City Chiefs in Arrowhead to put the Steelers up in a playoff game. So certainly not trying to lay it at his feet, but it's definitely, as you said, you know him, Vince, like, it's something that is on his brain as well. That is something that looms over him. It's not just the fan base pointing it out. He is aware of it too. And I also think, Vince, he's aware of the season that he had last year. A good season. He had a lot that he had to deal with, but 7.5 sacks ain't good enough for TJ Watt. And he's going to want to bounce back to that double-digit range.
18: I think moving around is going to help him with that. Avoiding those double teams. Actually having other people that are moving around as well. Having a brand new scheme that's going to focus on getting him in better and more positive winning positions to help him out. Sometimes I think as a staff, you can just get enamored and over infatuated and just lean on his talents. You know what I mean? When you're the guy, guy is the help. You don't necessarily look to help the guy because the guy is the help. Like, nobody thinks to themselves, how can we help Superman? No, Superman always comes in, he saves the day, and he got it. So we just undermine what he made. We undermine helping him because he's the person that shows up to save the day. But I don't think that Patrick Graham is going to take that approach with him. I think they're going to do a lot more to utilize his talents and move him around and actually provide some support and help for him.
17: Look, Superman can always save the day, but you can save the day a little faster, a little easier when you got the Justice League out there too. Absolutely. Right? When you got Batman and Green Lantern and Flash all out there as well helping you out. And they have that this year. And since we talked about Herbig in this segment, we talked about Watt in this segment, let's give 56 some shine too, because there were times last year, Vince, and he's been dealing with injuries throughout his career too and had that last year happen too, but there were stretches where I thought Highsmith was maybe their best player on defense, and he was dominating games. Now, TJ Watt and the attention that he gets helps free up Alex Highsmith over there, but that's what Highsmith's supposed to do when he gets those one-on-ones. When he's seeing Watt get all that attention, you have to become the game wrecker. And he did that a lot last season when he was healthy. And it's weird, like with Herbig getting the contract and Watt being Watt, in ways this offseason, Highsmith kind of got lost in the shuffle. And he's a very premier-level edge rusher. I saw ESPN rank their top 10 this year. He didn't make the top 10, but he was in the honorable mention. So that tells you how the league views a player like Alex Highsmith. And for him to be a part of that trio, I don't want to get him lost in the shuffle either, because he's a double-digit sack kind of guy and a game-wrecking kind of guy as well.
18: I actually love it. I actually love the fact that he's not getting that attention, and maybe it'll drive and motivate him. Maybe he'll look at it as like, oh, man, am I the stepchild? Have you guys forgotten about what I can do, what I provide? Yeah. Maybe he wants to show up and show the new staff that he is who everybody kind of forgotten who he was. You know, when he got the contract, he actually did lead a team in sacks. He actually blew up on the scene. So we know what he's capable of doing. And also, I think that having Herbert playing more snaps, it'll actually give him more opportunities to be more focused. He won't need to play as much. So now he can kind of come in and just be, I wouldn't say a specialist. Obviously, everybody's going to play. He is an edge. But he'll be able to just to take a little bit of that load off.
17: You know, I also think you can't ignore the aspect of run stopping when it comes to that position, when it comes to the defense in general. And I think Herbig has gotten better at that throughout his career. But you look at that size, it's natural that that's going to be something that he's got to overcome, is potentially not being as strong against the run. Watt's really good against the run. Highsmith might be the best against the run, though, that they have. Sawyer's pretty good, too. Like, I'm not go down to that fourth string on that depth chart. Sawyer's a big dude. He can set that edge real well. But as far as, like, the starting three, Highsmith, that might be his, you know, he might be the one that has that greatest strength in helping stop the run. So he's going to be out there on early downs. I think it's going to be very key for him to, especially in a division like this, you're facing Derrick Henry twice. Yeah. He's going to be a big, big factor. I keep talking myself into more points. Bijan Robinson's coming to town week one. I mean, you're going to have to stop the run. And Highsmith is a big, big contributor in that.
18: Oh, absolutely, man. I think that's always been one of his strong suits.
17: Yeah.
18: You know what I mean? You have those guys just like Sawyer who are the converted four-down defensive linemen, and they get to stand up in the NFL. But, you know, going back, they always were the traditional hand-in-the-dirt defensive end. Those are the guys that, you know, actually got to get in there and fit it up and stop the run. So, I mean, that was his forte coming out of college. He's shown us that he has a great ability to be able to do that. And, yeah, I don't know. I think 90's the best because – when
17: at
18: TJ,
17: stopping the run, yeah, setting that edge.
18: When TJ gets to the ball, he makes things happen. I don't think he sets the edge as good as Highsmith, but I think his impact on ball carriers and what he and how he forces fumbles and how he can dominate games by getting the ball out.
17: His pursuit down the line.
18: Yeah, it gotta be noted.
17: Now, let me ask you this. Do you think TJ's run stopping abilities, tackles for losses, forcing fumbles on running backs, pursuit, does that get underrated because of how great he is as far as a pass rusher is concerned?
18: Like, people just focus.
17: Really? You don't think so?
18: Oh,
17: I feel like people don't know this that about his game.
18: Oh,
17: they're so focused on him getting the 17 sacks and, oh, he's just eating quarterbacks for dinner. But, like, he's really good at stopping the run as well.
18: I always wonder why people continue to run away from him because he's so good in the chase.
17: Right down the line,
18: like, so good in the chase.
17: And as we were saying, if Highsmith's setting the edge on the other side, you're stuck.
18: Like, TJ is so good in the chase. He's so good at getting to the boot as well. So he's great at diagnosing that C-gap, bend back, read area where he can get down the line, make a devastating tackle on your running back, or he can diagnose it and get back to the play action pass and sack your quarterback unevaded. You know what I mean? Because they probably put him in the read, but he doesn't get blocked, so he can just diagnose what's going on. And I'm like, guys, why? I don't know why teams keep doing it, but I'm happy that they're doing it.
17: Let's keep doing it, too. Hopefully the teams don't get wise to that and they continue to approach trying to stop TJ Watt that way, running away from him. I don't know why I'm worried about the secondary. I mean, look at what we just talked about for 18 minutes. That defensive line, those edge rushers, they're just going to dominate up front. So there shouldn't be any worry about receivers or quarterbacks tearing the secondary to bits. But when we come back, we'll get more into that secondary specifically. Player who returned to practice yesterday for the Steelers, that's big news. And we'll talk about some of the matchups that secondary has to face in their first few games because there's some pretty good receivers coming up against the Pittsburgh Steelers. All that to come and plenty more on the Steelers Blitz here on Steelers Nation Radio. It's Tom Opperman, it's Vince Williams, and it's all a part of the Steelers Audio Network.
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17: We're focusing on the defense to start today's Steelers Blitz, specifically the secondary and how the Steelers can maybe overcome the injuries that they're dealing with in the early portion of the season. That defensive front is certainly going to help out a lot, but Reinforcements did arrive yesterday, Vince, on the practice field. It was kind of a light practice yesterday, more of like a walkthrough-y kind of thing for the Steelers. Today is more of like a normal in-season practice from what I understand. And then the pads actually come on tomorrow for Thursday's practice. Probably makes sense too with the weekend not having a game, get a chance to throw those pads on without it having any kind of real wear and tear to the players' bodies. But Joey Porter Jr. was back on the practice field. That was expected before practice from Coach Mike McCarthy, and then it came to fruition. Joey Porter Jr. was able to talk to some of the media as well after practice, but the main thing is that it looks like that train is on the track for Joey to get into the practice field, get onto the practice field, get into the fold when it comes to this defense, and start to get himself up to speed before week one against the Falcons.
18: He's going to be an incredible help for us too, man. Like, we need him. We definitely need him to play, without a doubt. Like, he's one of the best corners in the NFL. I couldn't imagine going out there week one without him. So I'm happy to see him back on the field, and I hope that he can get up to speed as fast as possible.
17: Yeah, me too, because I don't think you're understating that at all. Firstly, by him being one of the best corners in football, but also mainly because of how important he is to this defense. There's about four or five players that you could probably assign what I'm about to say to, but Joey Porter Jr. certainly is in the category of guys that, you know, when we're doing our end-of-season recap in the middle of February, because obviously we're going to the Super Bowl and winning it, but when we're recapping the season, we might look at Joey and say, maybe not the best player overall on the defense, perhaps the most important player, though, for the Steelers defense. And then, you know what? Screw it. He might just be the best player overall for the Steelers defense, too. He's on that kind of trajectory for his career.
18: I have to agree. I think when you look at him, I mean, everything that he does, especially with the new scheme and what Patrick Graham is going to ask of him, we definitely need that shutdown, lockdown corner. And we haven't had that in quite a while. So for him to be able to come in there and to fill that role, I'm just happy to see him back, man. I just hope he stays. I don't want him to pull a Le'Veon Bell situation, man. I got to live through that, and I hope he doesn't do it, man. I'm like, come on. I was right there. I'm like, this doesn't work, Joey. Please just play. Don't hold in. Just play, brother.
17: How tough does that have to be for a player to do, right? Like, could you have ever done that? Like, did you ever have that mindset of wiring, like, where you could have been able to actually sit out of a game, like an actual NFL football game? I mean, business is business, and you got to take care of your business, but, like, that's why you're doing it, right? Like, that's why you're there, is to play in those games, and you got a lot of teammates that are relying on you as well.
18: For sure. I never wanted to let my teammates down.
17: That's the big thing.
18: I mean, I had to go out there, especially because you're already on the team. Like, you're on the roster.
17: Yep.
18: So go out there and play because you actually are on the roster. I mean, future things can be handled in the future, but when it's time to put the pads on, it's time to go compete. It's time to go win the Super Bowl. You should be stepping stride with the rest of your teammates.
17: Yeah, and looks like Joey is starting to get in stride with the rest of his teammates. So we'll keep an eye on what happens today at practice. But his importance can't be overstated. And to be able to have that shutdown number one legitimate cornerback in today's NFL, ironically enough for me to say it this way, you can't put a price tag on it because it's so important. And look at the first few opponents that the Steelers have this year. The Falcons, Drake London. That is a blossoming, up-and-coming, very good wide receiver. Could be a legitimate number one receiver. He's the number one for the Falcons, but like I'm talking league-wide, thought of as like that dude in that category. Then you got the Patriots in week two. A.J. Brown, their new toy. He's going to feel a little bit of, I think, I don't want to say pressure to perform, but he's going to want to prove some of the doubters wrong because it was not the greatest exit from him in Philadelphia. I think maybe some people started pointing the fingers at him. So you're going to get a hungry A.J. Brown this year for the Patriots, and that was the team that won the AFC last year. So that's a damn good team with a damn good quarterback. So that's a tough matchup. And then week three, it's Cincinnati. And that's the toughest matchup that you have on your schedule with Chase and Higgins, arguably the best tandem in football.
18: What I look at when I look at those first three opponents, it's funny that you mentioned it, was the size of these receivers.
17: Oh, boy.
18: Like, Joey Porter Jr. is a imposing, tall, long, physical press man-to-man corner, and you're going to need his size in order to play against a large, physical Drake London, a very big receiver in A.J. Brown. And he's always been a matchup nightmare for T. Higgins. So I think when you talk about the imposing physicality of those receivers that you're going to be able to see, that's what Joey does. He matches up against those big receivers and he gives them a hard time because he can actually match up with their athleticism and their length.
17: And that's really what the Steelers have been trying to do with their corners in particular, probably the secondary as a whole, but they want size as far as the corners are concerned. And I think a lot of that has to do with, as you were just saying, that's the type of receiver that you face today in the NFL, is these kind of size freaks that they're 6'4" and also run, you know, 4.4 40s. It's alien-esque what they can do. And you got to counter that by having an alien of your own right. And Joey Porter Jr. fits that category. Like, you shouldn't be as long as Joey is and as physical as Joey is and then move as smooth as Joey can. And to be able to have that to counter any of these freaks at wide receiver that you're going to face week after week in this league, again, can't put a price tag on that. And it is so important for the rest of the Steelers defense to have success. We just spent a whole segment, Vince, talking about how the defensive front can make life easier for the secondary. Okay, but then what if you also have an all-pro in your secondary too? Then there's just no cracks for your defense.
18: Without a doubt, man. It makes such a big difference because they work in tandem.
17: Yes.
18: You know what I mean? Like, if you really want to have a great pass rush, have some guys locked down. If you really want to have lockdown coverage, get after the quarterback. They work hand in hand.
17: My favorite stat with Joey Porter Jr. too is he hasn't given up a touchdown in coverage since 2023, his rookie season. Now, you were saying off the air that sometimes you can kind of finagle that, those stats a little bit, right? Like, it may not necessarily be true, but it's what is said by multiple people, by the NFL themselves. So I'm going to continue to say it. I'm going to keep speaking it into this microphone. It's an insane streak that he's gone now two full seasons without giving up a touchdown as a number one corner, because it's not like he's just out there against teams' third options and keeping them out of the end zone. He's keeping the number one guys from scoring.
18: What I can say is, as the young kids say, he hasn't got blurred. He hasn't got bombed or took up top or took deep. I mean, yeah, it's probably some of those little things that can happen in coverage and you don't know who's responsible for it because we don't have
17: insight
18: to know what coverage they're in at this time or who's responsible for what zones they're in. But yeah, Joey's he's a great player, man. He definitely locks up guys and he doesn't let people get downfield easily because, like I said, his length, his ability to play the ball in the deep part of the zones and also play very, very sticky coverage and underneath at those break points because of his length and his footwork with the length is incredible.
17: Am I old? You said blurred? Blurred. You're older than I am and I didn't even get that. So I must be really washed up.
18: I coach the young kids, man. The
17: lingo's just flying in your face right now.
18: Absolutely,
17: right?
18: Man. Every time somebody gets dunked on, that's all I hear at practice.
17: Well, I know that one. I know getting dunked on, at least. I'm still able to follow that one there. But yeah, to steal that, he hasn't been blurred. Like, you haven't had that camera shot, right, of someone dancing in the end zone and then cut to 24, like kind of with his hand on his hips and like shaking his head and like clear as day. You can be the casual of casual NFL fan and you can tell that Joey got beat on that play. There has not been that in his career. Even the touchdown in 2023 that people reference, there's like a way that you can kind of say, well, maybe it was covered too and he had help over top. I don't know if exactly that was the point is that he just doesn't get beat badly. And that happens to every corner in this league. Even Pat Surtain's going to get beat badly at some point. But for whatever reason, Joey has had this incredibly impressive streak. And another thing that I'm very impressed with Joey, and I think is a good sign that he's going to get better every single year. What was the big knock on him for the first couple of years, Vince?
18: The penalties.
17: Handsy. He's too grabby. Last year, started to flush that out of his game. Didn't see that as much. He's getting better in his biggest flaw. And that's always a sign that a player is going to be a superstar.
18: Most press corners that play as physical as Joey play, they're going to be handsy. It goes, that's just what happens. When you play very, very tight coverage, you play band press a lot, and you're going to have hands issues, usually, when younger guys. So for him to have that as a superpower and also eliminate the major weakness that go along with that, man, what is the ceiling for this?
17: That's why we say Pro Bowl, we say All Pro, and it's not foolish because we're seeing the evidence out there. He's getting better and better and better. And if he can get the handsiness out of his game, then there's just like no flaw for people to expose. Because like the one thing now, people be like, yeah, Joey's going to press you at the line, but you know, maybe sell it a little bit. Maybe you'll get that flag from the ref. That wasn't necessarily the case last year.
18: Yeah, he's without a doubt getting better, man. I'm happy to see him back. Can't wait to see how they utilize him, man. Having an avatar corner, you can't beat it.
17: I like that, Avatar.
18: Yeah.
17: Now, I didn't actually like that movie, though. I got to be honest with you. I walked out of the theater when I saw Avatar.
18: The new one?
17: Not the new one. I never even saw the new one. Like, wow. The original Avatar, was that like 2016? Maybe even earlier than that when that came out. I just didn't like it. It wasn't my cup of tea. I love sci-fi movies, too. Like, you know, Star Wars, my bag. Like, I love those kind of movies. I love the Avengers, all that stuff. But I don't know. Avatar just didn't fit for me. But I get what you're saying. Like, this just the specimen of a person. And that's kind of what Joey Porter Jr. looks like. Another knock that I see thrown out there with him is he doesn't get a lot of interceptions. But isn't that just a sign that he's locking people down and the quarterbacks aren't throwing in his direction?
18: He plays in press man. When you play in press man, you know, your attention is more focused on the wide receiver and you're going to be tighter at the break point, but you're going to be playing through the ball and not necessarily trying to beat the wide receiver to the break point.
17: Yeah.
18: So playing off man coverage allows you to read the three-step of the quarterback when they're dropping. You can actually get a faster break on those three-step drops, or you're going to be looking at the quarterback. You can actually get back in coverage and try to beat the wide receiver to the break point. But Joey plays a lot of press man, so he's always up in the wide receiver's face, and he's going to break at the hip or the break point, and he's probably going to be punching through the ball and getting more PBUs, and he's going to get interceptions.
17: Yeah, I don't look at that as a negative at all. It's the way you just spelled that out. I mean, he's just not his style, first of all. And then I do think that when you get to a level of being that good, quarterbacks just ignore you sometimes. They just say, you know what, 24's over there, forget that side of the field. I'm going to have to figure something else out in this game. I'm going to have to find out another receiver or another corner, Dean, Samuel. I'm going to have to attack those guys in this game.
18: Or that guy's covered. I'm not throwing him the ball. Right. So he doesn't have an opportunity to get an interception because he's covering
17: the
18: dude.
17: I mean. Like, yeah. There's just no window for the quarterback, so I'm just going to ignore him completely. With that being said, though, that puts a lot of pressure on Dean. That puts a lot of pressure on Samuel, because if Porter plays, we expect him to play. He's returning to practice, and he plays to the level that you and I hope he's going to play to this year, then that means that other quarterbacks are going to have to look at attacking Samuel, at attacking Dean, at attacking other parts of this secondary for them to have any kind of effectiveness in the passing game. And no offense to anybody on the roster last year or years past, you know, a Darius Slay, someone like that. They're in a much better spot this year with their second and their third outside corner with Samuel and Dean to be able to, you know, hold their own against a quarterback that's kind of picking on them than they have been with Slay or with other corners in years past.
18: Dean's no slouch. He's another Avatar-type corner. He's tall. He's a big man. I didn't know he was that big. I went down to Steelers practice. I stood next to him. I'm like, man, you're a large guy. Like, he doesn't really even look like a corner.
17: He fits the mold that they're looking for.
18: He definitely fits the mold, and he's very physically imposing. I walked up to him. I was like, man, you got long arms. You got big hands. And he got some muscle to him, too. So I don't think he's gonna be a slouch. I don't think we're talking about 1A and 1B here. Obviously, Joey Porter Jr. is really, the one. Really good, but Dean is really good, too. Like, we brought him here for a reason. He had a great season last year. I think he's going to continue to have great seasons in his career, definitely for us.
17: As uneasy as it might feel right now in the moment because of the Joey Porter Jr. situation, and hopefully it's a little less uneasy with him returning to the practice field, but this secondary, Vince, I think is in a really good spot for now in 2026, once all the pieces are healthy, obviously, but also moving forward, because you hope that they'll have Joey locked down and he's your future number one for a long time. Dean, he's in his 30s, but I still think he's got a couple of good years left in the tank. And then you might have found something with Asante Samuel Jr. where maybe Dean's done after a year or two. Asante Samuel Jr. slides into that number two spot. You sign him to another contract, maybe a 3 or 4 year deal. He's on a 1 year deal right now. And all of a sudden, you've got a nice pair with Porter and Samuel Jr. for the next couple of years. So as it sits right now, I know that there's a little bit of an uncomfortability because they got to get healthy and they got to get some contract figured out. But if you look at the forest through the trees, I think when it comes to that secondary, they're in a good spot this year. And then they're in a good spot as far as the future of that cornerback two position is concerned.
18: Yeah, definitely. They definitely have some options right now. Man, I was just looking at something. I seen a graphic on Twitter that I wanted to bring up. PFF had Dean last year having the lowest passer rating among quarterbacks when quarterbacks target him. Like, that was talking about how long he is, how physical he is.
17: Arguably saying he's the best corner in the NFL.
18: Well, at that, you know what I mean? Yeah. So, man, I just think having him here, and I think, you know, we always kind of bring in, I wouldn't say we always, but the last couple of years we've been bringing in some older corners. We had Joe Hayden come in, and then we had Slay come in, and we had Patrick Peterson come in. And maybe I could just be throwing this out here, but I think he's the best one that we've brought in lately, like recently. Dean, I think Dean is the best of the 30-year-old older corners that we've brought in.
17: And I think he's also closer to his prime than any of the other ones were, too.
18: I will agree with that as well.
17: He's still got a little more tread on the tire than the other ones did.
18: I definitely agree.
17: Like, Pat Pete's a Hall of Famer, like one of the all-time greats at the position, but that wasn't the Pat Pete that the Steelers got. And Joe Hayden had some really good years here in Pittsburgh. close to his prime too, but not like the level that he was on with the Browns. And then Slay, unfortunately, it was just time for him last year. I mean, he didn't make it through the season. He retired before the season ended. So
18: yeah, for
17: it
18: sure.
17: was time for him to hang it up. But this guy, Jamal Dean, he's far from being at the point of hanging it up. And as you just laid out with that stat from Pro Football Focus, like, he's coming off of a great season too.
18: Yeah, man, he's going to be great, man. I think we're in a good situation, especially with the pass rush, man. They're going to hold it down.
17: They have to.
18: They're going to hold it down until we get Deshaun back. Once Deshaun gets back, hopefully Brisker will come through this couple days and he'll get more healthy. And we're looking good. Optimistic.
17: I like the optimism, and I like saying that Brisker gets back onto the practice field. That's such a key. Rayshon Jenkins is a veteran, but starting Jenkins and Spears Jennings week one, I don't care how great your pass rush is up front. That's going to make me feel not the best as far as your safety room is concerned. If Jenkins or Spears Jennings starts next to a Brisker, next to a Ramsey, if they're in base, I'll feel a lot better about that. So a lot of eyes on Brisker in this remaining week and next week. Hopefully he gets up to speed and gets healthy to play. Although as I say that out loud now, up to speed, Brisker knows what he's doing. Like, there's no getting up to speed. It's just about getting healthy for him.
18: I don't see him missing that first game as a Steeler, man. Like, he's a warrior.
17: Coming back to Pittsburgh.
18: He wants this so bad.
17: Yeah, hometown guy.
18: You can just tell he's a hometown hero. He loves the Pittsburgh Steelers. Grew up a huge Steelers fan. He loves this so much.
17: Oh, Vince, during training camp, I don't know if you were there for that day, but they had his, like, family and then, like, some Gateway people come. It was unbelievable. It was like a family reunion for the Brisker family.
18: Oh,
17: so,
18: yeah.
17: Like, this is important for him.
18: He's making it, without a doubt. I can feel it.
17: Good. From your lips to God's ears, because we need him out there in that secondary week one against the Falcons. Speaking of older players, let's shift gears and look at the offensive side of things and talk about Aaron Rodgers for the final few moments in the first hour when we come back. It's his swan song. We know it's his swan song. How do some of the other swan songs look for some other legendary quarterbacks in NFL history? We'll get into that. It's Tom Opperman. It's Vince Williams. You're listening to the Steelers Blitz on Steelers Nation Radio, a part of the Steelers Audio Network.
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17: Tom and Vince back here on the Steelers Blitz. We talked a ton of defense so far in the first hour. Let's switch things over to the offensive side of the ball because this is a big year for Aaron Rodgers. We don't have to guess. There's no speculation as far as is this going to be it for him or not. He nipped that in the bud right away. First media availability that he had with the Steelers, he was just not even coy with it. Just, yep, I'm done. This is it. This is my last season. So you know that this is it for him, and I'm very interested to see how he as an individual responds to that, kind of that internal realization that I'm an all-time great, four-time MVP. I'm on my way to Canton the fifth year of my eligibility, the fifth year after I retire, my first year of eligibility. I'm getting in. I'm a first ballot guy. It's a very clumsy way to put that. I'm not a professional, I guess. But Aaron Rodgers facing that last season, I think could bring the best out of him, or maybe not the best because the best is an MVP, but a better version than we've seen in the past couple of years. Just knowing this is the finality of it, right? Like there's got to be an internal pressure there.
18: Kudos to him for having that type of self-awareness to be able to do that. I mean, not many times in this game do you be able to blow out your own candles. You get to, they know what I mean, to just, hey, this is it. I'm walking away after this year, and you get to dictate that. Most of the time, people get kicked out of the NFL.
17: Yeah.
18: So shout out to him for being able to be like, man, you know, this is it for me. I'm coming to the end, and now I'm just going to go out in a blaze of glory. And I think he's going to have a great year. I think he's poised to do so. I think he has a lot of weapons around him. I think that level of self-awareness is going to allow him to play with a lot of freedom and passion because he's actually going to take every single game in and know that this is a one step closer to finality. Like, it's going to look great.
17: I hope it looks great. Obviously, the attraction to playing for Mike McCarthy helped bring Aaron Rodgers back into the fold. He said so much that, you know, once they hired Mike, that it was a real thought then to potentially come back. You know, in Pittsburgh, Vince, you're trying to win Super Bowls every year, and they have not won a playoff game in 10 years now, so that's a drought that needs to end immediately. Had a chance to end it last year with Rodgers and did not, with the Texans beating the Steelers at Acrisure Stadium. 30-6 was the final score there. Game got out of hand towards the second half, too. It was a lot closer. Like, if you remember, it was like 7-6 into the third quarter, so it was a lot closer than that score dictated. Then the wheels just kind of fell off for Rodgers and the Steelers offense. So I don't want to make this seem like that was a fantastic year for the Steelers, because you didn't get that playoff win and you had a home game to do it. But as far as like exits go, like, I think you could have been able to sit back if you're Aaron Rodgers, relax on the beach, maybe take a little bit of a substance or two that we know he does, and say, hey, 10-1.

0: far off. I keep telling everybody this Pittsburgh Steelers team won the division last year. It's not like he was in the same situation where he was when he was at the Jets.
1: He won five games.
0: Yeah. It was a dumpster fire. Like, that was not the situation that he had playing for the Steelers last year. He could have walked away, but that wouldn't have been. He's Aaron Rodgers. You know what I mean? He's a champion. He's an MVP. He's a Hall of Famer. Right. He wants to do more than what he did last year. And if he knows that he's capable of doing so, and the team actually took a step forward and got better and even more, he gave him even more accommodation than he had the first year he came. So I definitely think looking at that really kind of motivated him to come back and perform.
1: Because he's no dummy, right? Like, if he could, he can read the room. Like, he looked at that roster, Mike McCarthy, and just I'm not seeing it, you know? Like, I just don't feel like we're going to be better this year. He would have stayed home. I don't think that he would have jumped right back into these waters. He truly believes, as you just laid out, that this team's going to be better than it was last year. And there's reasons to think that. And then he's not the missing piece, because he was here last year, but he is that important piece that can kind of bring it all together. And it's tough to say you expect a 42-year-old quarterback going on 43 to have a better season than he did last year, but I kind of feel that optimism. And I think Mike McCarthy being in the fold with him helps fuel that optimism.
0: I think it's okay to be optimistic because he has more help. Like, he has more infrastructure around him to help him be able to do it. It's not like he's doing it on his own. Or it's not like we're asking him to actually go out there and overcompensate for a weaker roster where he actually has to perform better last year. I think he can perform better by not doing as much and just increasing the amount of efficiency that we've had and do more of older, more mature veteran quarterback-like things. And I think that's what we're going to ask him to do. Yeah, he's Aaron Rodgers. He's always going to make plays. You know what I mean? We've seen him throw some throws last year. We were like, geez,
1: he's still insane.
0: He still got it. But we're going to ask him probably to do that a little less, manage the game better, use the infrastructure and the talent around him more efficiently, and that'll produce the same or if not more results for him.
1: The one thing that I was so impressed with him last year and maybe surprised even was his ability to move in the pocket still. He's not as fast as he was where, like, he could get you for like a 10-15-yard scramble every now and then if you weren't careful with Aaron Rodgers. And I know he had that scramble against the Ravens where he scored the touchdown and he brought back the belt in last year's season. It was awesome, but he was moving pretty slow on that run. Like, he barely got to that pylon. But he got there.
0: I hate when I see him out. I'm like, don't do it, Aaron.
1: But as far as, like, the movement within the pocket and his, like, agility and being able to kind of roll out, reset himself, step up and move to the right, move to the left, that's still elite. And it's still at a level that you don't see young quarterbacks display in this league who have all the athleticism in the world. That's just smarts right there, though.
0: That's
1: nowhere to be.
0: That's pocket presence. Yes. That's how many times have he seen pass rushes? How many times have he's engaged with these stunts? And he's always keeping his eyes downfield, man. That's a part of what makes him legendary.
1: Yeah, and you see it with all the other legendary quarterbacks, too. It's just their sense of being able to get out of a sack, not because of their athleticism, their strength, or their speed, but because of their savviness. It's on display for Rodgers. It's on display for all the quarterbacks that reach that legend status. And with that in mind, Vince, you know, we're talking about how Rodgers could have a good year this year, better year than he did last year, and we truly believe that. What I also believe and downright know is that he's not going to flame out completely, is that there's not going to be this bottoming out of Aaron Rodgers where it's just like more interceptions than touchdowns, a complete shell of himself, pre-snap seems to be going in the wrong place, the wrong reads at the line of scrimmage. You're not going to see any of that. And I feel good about saying that because of who Aaron Rodgers is. Just doesn't seem like that's the type of player that he would be. But also, you just look at the sample size of, like, truly legendary quarterbacks in this league in their last seasons. Some of them maybe didn't have the best years, but none of them were like god awful, jaw dropping. Oh my God, you forgot how to play football. Like, Ben Roethlisberger wasn't his best season in Pittsburgh, but he got to the playoffs. He had his moments. Elway won the Super Bowl in his last year.
0: Yeah.
1: Manning looked bad, Peyton, but he still won the freaking Super Bowl. So he still was bringing something to the table. Favre went to the NFC Championship game with the Minnesota Vikings and got picked off, would have gone to the Super Bowl. Drew Brees went to the playoffs in his final season. Philip Rivers, not last year, which I guess is technically his final year, but before he came out of retirement, his other last season, 11 games won and the playoffs with the Indianapolis Colts. Like, if you're a Hall of Fame quarterback, if you're a true legend, I don't think it's possible for you to just completely flame out. You're too smart to have that happen.

0: Yeah, I definitely think the talent is always going to be there. And then it just does get real cerebral for him. Like, I don't think he's going to make enough poor decisions for him to flame out. And like I said, he has a very talented roster around him. He has a lot of help. I think he knows how to utilize every single person on the offensive skill set to help bolster what we're trying to do. So I don't think he'll make the poor decisions necessary for us to call it a flame out or a washout season for himself.
1: No, I don't think that that's possible at all. And obviously the gold standard when it comes to 40-year-old quarterback play is Tom Brady. And it's going to be tough to expect anybody to get to that status. Brady won an MVP when he was in his 40s.
0: Sheesh.
1: But Rodgers is not like, he's not there, but he's not far off from that either. And, you know, there's other 40-year-old quarterbacks I'm trying to think of, like Drew Brees played into his 40s and Doug Flutie had a couple of runs into his 40s too. But like Rodgers is way better than what Brees looked like in his 40s. Obviously what like Flutie's and the Testaverdes looked like in their 40s. Like he's definitely more Brady than he is some of the other older quarterbacks that have stuck around the league for a long time.
0: Yeah, yeah, yeah. I mean, Aaron Rodgers is Aaron Rodgers. He always going to have that top crazy pedigree. So I always thought his arm talent was way above somebody like Drew Brees anyway. And now he's now he has that cerebral, super duper vet guy. He's seen everything. You can't really confuse him. You can't disguise stuff from him.
1: You know where that really was on display last year in the Dublin game against the Vikings? Because Brian Flores is a very exotic defensive coordinator. He'll throw a lot of stuff at you pre-snap that will change dramatically once the snap happens. And Rodgers just kind of like picked it apart. Like he just was on it from the get-go. Like there was nothing that they could throw at him that he hasn't seen yet. And Flores tormented a lot of quarterbacks last year with that defense, but not a quarterback like Rodgers. Just was too far ahead of their curve.
0: Yeah, it's not going to happen. You're not going to confuse a quarterback like Aaron Rodgers.
1: Well, you mentioned that he's got a lot of more weaponry around him. He's got better pieces around him. When we get back, Vince and I are going to go over some breakout players that we think are going to have big years for the Pittsburgh Steelers this season. And breakout can be a term that we use a little bit loosely, but we'll explain when we come back for the second hour. It's the Steelers Blitz on Steelers Nation Radio. Tom Opperman, Vince Williams, all of it heard right here on the Steelers Audio Network.
2: Work slowing you down in many areas on the Crosstown Boulevard heading towards the Boulevard of the Allies. You've got some delays there. Slowdowns on the inbound side of the Parkway East heading to the Fort Pitt Bridge. So on the Fort Duquesne Bridge heading over towards the Fort Pitt Bridge. I'm Bonnie Diver, Total Traffic.
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1: Got a list of guys here that we think have a chance to break out in the 2026 season. But before we mention some of these players for your Pittsburgh Steelers, just to put a definition on what we mean by breakout, this doesn't have to be some guy that, you know, was the 53rd guy to make the roster off of everybody's radar, and then he establishes himself as a really good, maybe even a great NFL player. A breakout player could be somebody that is already a starter on this team, has had good years, but we just think is going to take that next step, is going to be at that next level. And with that in mind, since we already talked about him a little bit, Vince, I'll start with Nick Herbig. I think that Herbig has a chance to break through to be even more than what he has been. I think first and foremost, his role is going to expand. He's going to be playing a lot more than he has. There were times in previous years where you kind of pulled your hair out, where you were like, why is Herbig getting so few snaps? And it's just the way the defense was structured, and Highsmith and Watt were better than he was and weren't supposed to come off the field, and they weren't coming off the field. So his role in general is going to expand, and with that, I think his production is going to expand as well. So often people point out, like, if you were to extrapolate all of what Herbig does out to like a season's worth of snaps, he's as good as like Micah Parsons and the top tier edge rushers in the league. Like, that's the kind of analytics that he puts out there. But you can't firmly believe that that is going to translate to a larger sample size until you see that larger sample size. Well, we're going to this year, and I think we're going to see it translate. I think you said earlier in the show, a double-digit sack kind of candidate. I think absolutely he can get 10 sacks this year, and I think he can really put himself even more so on the map as far as an edge rusher that the league needs to be aware of.
0: Oh, he's going to make a tremendous amount of plays, mostly just because of the expanded role. And when I see Herbig, what I really think is that he is the heart and soul of that defense. Like, he's the young upstart engine that gets everybody fired up. Like, when a huge play needs to be made, I think he's going to be the person that is going to be able to step in and make that kind of energizing play. Not that TJ isn't going to have his moments. He is, you know, TJ's a walking gold jacket. He definitely will have his moments. But I think Herbig is going to be the guy that Steelers fans are going to grow accustomed to seeing the new age, the Mike McCarthy age, the Patrick Graham age of this defense making plays. He's going to be that guy. Like when Renegade is being played, it is going to transition from the Cam Haywards, from the TJ Watts, from the Alex Highsmiths into the Herbig making those plays. That is my breakout prediction for Herbig as he's moving forward in his career.
1: It almost is natural that it would run that course too, right? Because Watt and Hayward have been holding it down for a long time. And time to pass that baton off to somebody else, organically even. And by saying that, I don't mean that like Watt and Hayward are, hey, here's, take it, we're done, we're not playing this year. Like, they're going to be great players this year as well. But I agree with you that like, you could see a little bit of a shift as far as who like the identity of this defense is this year. And it won't just be Herbig. Like Porter Jr. can take on that as well. And he can be a part of like, hey, we're the big dogs on the defense now. We're the faces of the defense. A Harmon or a Benton on the defensive line can factor into that as well.
0: Speaking of breakout players, my breakout player was Joey Porter Jr. I don't think it's a stretch to say that Joey Porter is going to maybe have his first All-Pro postseason, or I definitely think he's going to have his first Pro Bowl season. Like it's not a stretch. Looking at his trajectory, how much he's gotten better. He's cut down on the penalties. He's incredible in the press and in the man to man jam. He hasn't given up a touchdown since freaking I was in the NFL. Like the guy is phenomenal, and I think he's going to continue to grow. So I don't think it's a stretch to say that he's going to break out and actually be in the top five cornerbacks in the NFL next year.
1: No, I think that writing's kind of on the wall, honestly. I don't want to say it would surprise me more if he doesn't pan out that way, because this is a tough ask. You know, you're being an All-Pro in this league, but it kind of would surprise me more if he wasn't knocking on that door even more so to becoming that All-Pro, definitely being a Pro Bowler for the AFC this year. Although, are they still giving Pro Bowlers like out now that there's no Pro Bowl? Like, I don't know if there's even going to be like the accolade anymore.
0: I think they do have
1: that.
0: I think they're just going to focus more on the accolade and then do away with the actual game.
1: There's no game anymore.
0: But I also think who he gets to match up against is going to help him with that. Like, the notable people that he gets to play against is going to bring a spotlight to how good he really is.
1: Yes, absolutely. Within his own division. Bengals twice, Higgins, we know that matchup. It's been legendary in years past. Maybe he slides over to Chase with a new coaching staff. Who knows how they're going to employ him, but he'll be in the spotlight. Like, he'll have marquee matchups every week almost that he'll be able to then, if he performs well, take to the national stage, and people will really start to recognize who Joey was. I said last year that if there was such a thing as the third team All-Pro, like the third AP slot, he probably would be on it as far as corners were concerned. He was right there.
0: Yeah, he's right there.
1: There's some really talented players at that position. Quinyon Mitchell, obviously. Lassiter, really good player for the Texans. Singletary for the Texans as well. Texans have a really good defense. Surtain, Defensive Player of the Year a couple of years ago. Like, this isn't the new guys, Gonzalez for the Patriots and Witherspoon for the Seahawks. Like,
0: for sure.
1: This is not something that, you know, you can just cakewalk or ease your way into if you're Joey Porter Jr. This is a tough task to do, but I think it's the faith that we have in him as a player that lets us speak this way.
0: But even when you say those names, I don't feel like...
1: He's not in the class.
0: He's not in the class. I think he goes along with those names. Like, as you're saying those names out loud, I think you can throw Joey in there. He doesn't look like an outlier.
1: Another place I want to place a breakout on, it isn't a player in specific, Vince, but I need an offensive lineman to break out. And maybe you circle Frazier and Fautanu as the two most likely to do that. One of them or both of them has to, though. They need someone to step up and be the anchor and be like the guy on the offensive line. Those two seem to be ahead of everybody else as far as that's concerned. I'm not trying to take anything away from McCormick or Anderson, who we expect to start at right guard. They're very fine players, but I just don't see their ceilings at the same level as a Frazier or a Fautanu. They're not on the precipice of All-Pro, in my opinion, like Joey Porter Jr. is on the defensive side of the ball, but maybe in 2028, Frazier's right there, right? Maybe in 2028, Fautanu's right there. I guess to summarize it, I don't care which one of you steps up and gets to that next level, But someone needs to become like that Pounce, the Fanica, the just the guy, the anchor for that offensive line.
0: I was going to say the entire offensive line.
1: All of them needs to step up.
0: I mean, I think we need to become a strong offensive line unit. Like when we think about it, it should be a force. Like when we had Marcus Gilbert, he got his second contract. Pounce, he was really, really good. Dave DeCastro was really, really good. And I think we need to go in that mold. Like, we need to have, like you said, like, yes, we do need an individual person to step up and
1: you know,
0: dominate.
1: DeCastro and Pouncey were those guys. But the rest also came with.
0: Yeah, I would like the rest of them to just be a notable group. Like, to get this group going, gelling together, see who's actually going to play together. Let's bring the whole group up and everybody kind of dominate. And we just get known as a solid front overall throughout the league.
1: Well, and look at the investment that they've put into that offensive line. Ever since Omar Khan took over as the GM, he's had four draft classes and three of them have been a tackle taken in his first round. So he has a type. He knows where he's going to, you know, he knows where he's looking when it comes to the draft and where he wants to build this team up from. So I think it is appropriate to say that, in general, the offensive line needs to have a breakout and get towards that top 10 status. It's just, it's time now. If you spent that many first-round picks on tackles, and then you dipped into third-round picks for the guard, a second-round pick for Zach Frazier, center, who is considered one of the better centers of that class anyway, like, you have put the investment down that now you should expect the return of that investment to be a top 10 offensive line, or at least trending into the direction of becoming that top 10 offensive line. So, yeah, I had it a little bit more specific with some certain players, but you're right. Overall, if there isn't a breakthrough, a breakout, an improvement on that offensive line, I'm not saying that it's time to start gulping and being like, oh, we're in trouble, but it is a little bit of a head scratcher that they aren't able to get any traction.
0: That's exactly what I was saying. Like, it's time. The investment's been there. It's a new staff, new everything. They got to do good. They have to do a great job protecting Aaron Rodgers so that he can do what he does. And now with the skilled players that we've acquired on the outside, I think it's time for the offensive line to take a step forward and for those investments to pay off.
1: So three of the four picks were offensive linemen, tackles in particular for Omar Khan. The other one was a defensive tackle, and Derek Harmon, now entering his second season with the Pittsburgh Steelers. I'm kind of looking at him to have that breakout year too. And that really is a big deal for a player that first year to the second year, isn't it?
0: Second year
1: making
0: explosion,
1: that leap.
0: For sure. They actually had a full offseason to be able to get ready. I don't think a lot of people understand. Your rookie year is like a hurricane. Like, you come in from college, you're just worried about getting drafted. You don't know where you're going to be. Your family doesn't know where you're going to be. You come in, you get settled. You don't even really get settled all the way. You don't even have furniture in your house for the first year because you don't really know where to get this stuff from. You kind of have people taking care of it for you. Your head is freaking spinning. You don't even know. You go into the offseason not even understanding how to prepare as a pro because you've never played as a pro. So you don't even know what to work on. You don't know what to get better because you don't know how the NFL game plays differently than the college game. So having that year to go all the way around the schedule, to go all the way around the clock, to actually play in the game, to understand what you need to work on, how you need to watch film. You got to be in close proximity to guys like Cam Hayward, TJ Watt. They're showing you the ropes. They're teaching you things to be able to use that information that you've acquired throughout the season and put it down and be able to use it and come back better next year. I'm not going to be surprised if he has a breakout year.
1: Neither am I, because first and foremost, the talent's there. He's a first-round pick. He certainly shows the ability to do so. The breakout has to come in getting pressure on the quarterback, because I don't think there was any real learning curve for him or adjustment when it came to stopping the run. The splits were egregious last year when it came to the Steelers. They were terrible at stopping the run without Derek Harmon, and then when Harmon was out there, they were closer towards the middle of the pack, maybe trending towards the top 10. When it came to being a run-stopping defense. So he hit the ground running, no pun intended, when it came to stopping the run. He really had no adjustment as far as that aspect of his game is concerned. But if you're just going to be a run-stuffing nose, that's somebody that you probably take in the second or the third round. If you're a first-round pick, you do all the run-stuffing stuff on top of getting six or seven sacks and getting a lot of pressure on the quarterback. That's where I think his breakout happens, is he gets more pressure from that interior.
0: Well, he's going to have to get it going, man, because it's going to be hard to get those sacks. It's going to be a lot of competition.
1: That's true.
0: Like those guys are going to be thirsty for every. I mean, and then everybody's capable, too.
1: Maybe it's unfair to judge him on his total sack number, like saying he's got to get to seven. Maybe he's really getting a lot of pressure and he's improving in that area. But that pressure is just pushing a quarterback out to T.J. Watt's arms and getting a lot of sacks that way.
0: I thought about saying Harmon, but I was thinking about, because I'm thinking that they're going to implement that the three rushers. I think they're going to have three edge rushers on the field.
1: Take a D-tackle off.
0: And I think they're going to let Keanu rush, because Keanu really is a great rusher. He's a great interior rusher. I think Harmon stops the run better than Keanu, but I definitely think Keanu's better in the rush game.
1: So you wouldn't be surprised if early down, you got your three out there, Harmon, Benton, and Hayward. But whenever it's time to put the three edges out there, maybe on a 2nd and 10, 3rd and 10, you think Harmon might be the one that's
0: Are they going to pull Cam Hayward off of passing down? That's what I'm saying. So I'm like, who comes out? Like,
1: maybe every now and then they'll pull him off just to give him a little bit of a spell. But if it's like game on the line, this pass rush, this rep, Cam is not coming off the field.
0: Ah, man, I don't know. That's what I'm saying. So how is Harmon going to really just, how is he going to get in there? I don't know. I think about it a lot. I mean, I've said it. I've obviously said it a whole bunch of time. I don't know how they're going to weaponize that front. But when I look at it, they have a lot of options and they have a lot of weapons. And I don't know who gets the carrot. I don't know.
1: I think it's going to be a lot of changing too. I think it's going to be very fluid. Like five deep, I think, is how they're going to go on that defensive line. But I think you're onto something when it comes to, at least initially, Harmon might be that odd man out as far as taking him off the field, because people are not, I think, of the right mindset when it comes to Keanu Benton because of how out of position he's been playing in the past couple of seasons. Now that he's back in his normal spot and he got paid, I wouldn't be surprised if people have a pleasant experience with Benton this year that they might have already written off, that it wouldn't be possible to have anymore.
0: I mean, for me, I think Benton got paid because of his ability to generate internal pressure. I think that's why they felt like
1: that's what he showed.
0: That's what he showed. I think that was the talent that they were like, oh, we this is useful to us. We can do something with this. And I think that's why they're going to utilize it even more moving forward.
1: Well, one last guy that I have written down, I don't know if you have anybody else that we can get to too, but one last guy here for me is Pat Freiermuth. And this is somebody that I think has established himself as a very good tight end in this league, but I've always just thought that there's this next level that he can achieve, that he could bring a little bit more to the table. He could score more touchdowns. He could be targeted more in the offense. And I think I placed more of the blame on the offense itself than Pat Freiermuth in years past. I know Mike McCarthy doesn't come in with like a tight end centric offense. It's more 11 personnel, get receivers out there. But tight ends have been a part of his offense in the past, and he's had successful ones in Green Bay, in Dallas. And I think Pat Freiermuth is poised to have maybe his most successful statistical year that he's had in his NFL career.
0: I do have one more, and I don't know. Maybe I'm just throwing this out there, but I think Jerry Bernard has a potential to be.
1: I had him written down too as a potential one.
0: Yeah,
1: great, like, minds, Vince.
0: He's a rookie, but I think he's kind of in the Juju mode. Like, if guys remember how Juju came on
1: that rookie season,
0: you had that rookie season. He had veteran wide receiver, a star wide receiver, veteran quarterback. He could play the three receiver role. He'll be underneath. Aaron Rodgers loves the underneath passing game, and you see his run after a catch ability. You see his ability to get in there and catch the ball and that, like, turn a 5-yard catch into a 10-yard play.
1: That was the most of his game that was most on display during the preseason, is his yards after the catch.
0: And I don't think it's a stretch for him to be able to get in there and create havoc when he gets the ball on those crossers or maybe like a stick route, something short, and he catches the ball and he just turns it upfield and turns that into a 15-yard game.
1: You know, let's stick with that topic a little bit that you stumbled into there, where you got to kind of just put him out there, right? Like, have faith in Jeremy Bernard. Let's have some faith in our rookies this year. Let's gamble a little bit and get them out there sooner, not later. So we'll talk about the top two picks of the Steelers draft class this year when we come back, and how it might be in their best interest to just let them play. Sink or swim moments for them week one against the Falcons. He's Vince Williams. I'm Tom Opferman. You're listening to the Steelers Blitz on Steelers Nation Radio. It's part of the Steelers Audio Network.
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1: Back here on the Steelers Blitz, we were talking in our first segment of the second hour just recently about some players that we think are going to break out for the Pittsburgh Steelers. And Vince, you brought up Jeremy Bernard at the end there, rookie that we hope will break out and grab that wide receiver three spot. Maybe he is already the wide receiver three. We'll see what happens as far as the divvying up of duties is concerned week one against the Atlanta Falcons. But Bernard showed his flashes in the preseason. There's no question about that. And it brings me to this topic. It's such a tough decision for coaches to make, but is it the Steelers' best interest to get their first two draft picks this year, Jeremy Bernard and then Maxi Honichor as well, out on the field as soon as possible? Because in both instances, when you saw them in practices, in the games that you saw them in the preseason, Honichor only had one game, but they looked really good in both circumstances. Honichor has an injury thing that he had to get over, but there has not been one, you know, story or report out of camp preseason for those two guys that have been really negative that I can remember.
0: I will be more of a fan of getting Bernard on the field first.
1: Okay.
0: Because I think he's going to be in a limited role. I think he's not going to be asked. I mean, if we was asking him to go and be the number one receiver on our team right now, that'd be a tall task.
1: He might not even be able to ever do that, too. That just might not be who he is.
0: And I know that Honichor has a first-round pick, and you're expecting him one day to be able to live up and do that. But, man, there is a reason they pay edge rushers in this league $100 million. Like, I don't.
1: They're pretty good?
0: They're pretty good. I don't know if you just want to throw them out there. And, I mean, I think bad things can happen to him, and I don't want to destroy his confidence. Not saying he can't hold his own. He's gonna get wins. You know what I mean? But I just think if you have Cook, you can kind of just massage him in and get him ready, and you don't have to just throw him out there into the deep end already. We already said when coming out of college he was a raw prospect. He's a very talented person, but he was a raw prospect. So I don't think throwing him out there right now would help him.
1: I see your point there. I'm getting a little impatient, I guess. I want it now. I need that microwave, right? I need to be able to have everything instant because that's what the world is now these days. It's either right now or never. But the confidence thing that you brought up is obviously something that you can't ignore. It's such a confidence-driven position, being able to block edge rushers and being able to protect your quarterback. And we're not trying to make it out that Honichor wouldn't be able to bounce back from adversity. Whether he starts week one, week 10, or next year, which I don't think will be the case, but just say that, he'll deal with adversity throughout his career. That's just the nature of the beast. And everything to this point seems like he's able to handle that and grow from it. But you still don't truly know until you get your butt beat by that first rep at an NFL game and you turn around and number 8 has the helmet sideways and he's on his ass and you're like, I have to go help him up now and get the evil eye, right?
0: Oh,
1: like,
0: great meme, by the way. Everybody knows exactly what you're talking about when you say that.
1: Confused face and the chin strap up towards his like mouth. That's the worst nightmare for an offensive lineman, to have to face the quarterback after he just got lit up. And that is something that you have to have the mental fortitude as a young tackle to be able to, okay, I screwed up. Rodgers is kind of mad at me, but I got to bounce right back on the next rep or else he's going to get killed again.
0: I just think we're fortunate that he doesn't have to. This would be a different conversation
1: if
0: Cook wasn't there, if we didn't have a choice. If we had to play him, then that's just what we would have to throw him out there. But I think we have the luxury of not having to do that. So I think when he's ready or when they get the most amount of confidence in him, then he'll go ahead and he'll play and he'll be ready.
1: If he doesn't play week one, I think an obvious point that you can look at for him to play would be the game after the Browns game. I think it's the Colts come to Pittsburgh after that. And the Thursday night game against Cleveland allows you to get that extra kind of mini bye, make that switch, let everybody know Honichor is going to take over at right tackle, then have that full week of practice for him to ramp up. That seems like an obvious point that I would circle on the calendar if indeed it is not week one. But Vince, something that you were talking about off the air with me when we were getting ready for this segment, if you look at the matchup against the edge rushers that they'll be facing in those first four games before that Thursday night in Cleveland, they're not that daunting. There are a lot better edge rushers out there that other teams could boast. It's not like it's the Broncos and the Texans portion of the schedule that yeah. he would have to go up against. Like, the Falcons have a great edge rushing room. The only problem is one of them is suspended and one of them is hurt for the season. So that takes that away from the equation. I think that's where the Patriots really need to improve the most from last year, is being able to get pressure on the quarterback.
0: That's true. I would agree.
1: And then the Bengals, they're better. Boye Mafe is somebody that you can't ignore. They're going to get a lot of pressure from the interior with Dexter Lawrence and Jonathan Allen. But it's still nothing that, you know, makes you lose sleep at night as far as an edge rusher is concerned. So, again, you can't just dictate it and say, hey, the opponent's weak, because they're not. And that's why we're going to start the rookie. But it's not like it's a true trial by fire. It's not like, you know, Max Crosby's waiting for you in week one.
0: Yo, we'll see. Tom, you said you're a microwave guy. I'm that good old crock pot. I like to let it stew.
1: Well, that's where
0: just,
1: the flavors really get to.
0: I know. Like, out. If you don't have to put them out there in a rush, and if you don't have to rush it, because if he was that dominant coming out, he would already jumped him, right? In my opinion, I think if he was already coming out of college and he was slated to be the end-all, be-all, he was going to be that dominant, considering what we've seen in preseason and in camp. I mean, he did have some injury stuff, but he would already been slated to be that guy.
1: And you don't really hesitate jumping a first-round pick into the starter role.
0: You don't.
1: You don't slow play that.
0: You don't slow play it. So I think when he's ready to go, he'll be ready to go.
1: Now with Jeremy Bernard, you think there's a little bit more of an easier path for him to get onto the field as that quote-unquote starter? Because if you're the wide receiver three, you're a starter in the Mike McCarthy offense. But you're right to say that you're a starter without as much pressure as being like the number one guy in that receiving room. You've got DK, you've got Pittman to take attention away from you. And let's not forget about Freiermuth either. That's an option in the passing game.
0: And I think they can just spell him and put him in whenever they want to use and utilize his talents. Like, it's not that difficult to get an extra wide receiver in the game. You can just like, hey, we're going to make a specialized role for you, or we're going to give you a couple plays. You're going to have five or six plays this game. We're going to see what you can do with that, and we can build off of it. I think it's easier to just put it in. People don't sub in and out tackles. Offensive tackles
1: right.
0: don't get subbed
1: in and out.
0: That's
1: an injury that happens when you have to come
0: out. Yeah, that's something that happens.
1: You're 100% of the snap kind of guy.
0: For sure. You could actually plug and play wide receivers.
1: Yeah. With that in mind, do you think that there might be a little bit of a 3A, 3B to start the season between Roman Wilson and Jeremy Bernard, like some Jeremy packages, then some Roman packages, like Roman does this well, so we're going to get him the ball, or we're going to have him in the slot for this package. This is more of a yard after the catch thing, maybe a screen that we want to get the ball into Jeremy Bernard's hands, have him use his physicality after the catch that we saw on display. I would not be surprised if that's kind of how things start this year, where it's kind of like they're both starters, if you will.
0: Yeah, I could see it starting off like that, but I just want somebody to just stand up and take it over. Like, I want somebody to be just coming in there and just be dominant and actually end up being that third starter. Just the consistency and the playmaking ability and that continuity that grows from just having one person in there that can kind of complement the rest of the pieces around him.
1: And that is, I think, just what we have been pounding the table for when it comes to Roman Wilson. Is to just show it to us, because we've heard every year, and this year was no exception, he's looking great in training camp. Oh, he's putting on a show out here in practice. And we just kind of have to take people who are up there and see it with their own two eyes, the beat writers that are covering the team. We have to take their word for it, because every time it gets to a game, Roman Wilson hasn't shown that flash. He hasn't been able to just take it, like you're saying. Jeremy Bernard has only played a handful of preseason games, and emphasis on the preseason games. But he's had those moments where he's been like, okay, I'm going to go take this. I'm going to go show you what I can do in an actual game setting. I don't want to write Roman Wilson off completely yet, but you notice we didn't talk about him as far as our breakout players were concerned. It's just, and he's a perfect candidate for somebody to break out. It's just, I just don't know how much more patience you can have with a player like that where he's just not finding himself onto the field. Now, this is a second coaching staff now where we're starting to see him get a little lost in the shuffle.
0: I just think Jeremy is coming. I think Jeremy Bernard is coming. I've kind of just seen it as I look at him. I think he's going to fit perfectly into that gritty role of that third receiver. And at this point, I kind of think he's undeniable.
1: Well, he scored touchdowns in the preseason. The yards after the catch thing is so intriguing. And we talked a lot about Rodgers on today's show. One thing that I think just comes with the territory with Rodgers now, Vince, is he gets rid of the ball quickly. I don't think that we're going to see some drastic change where 2.3 seconds to throw in the pocket turns into 3 seconds and he holds onto the ball and he pats it a little bit more and he takes more sacks. I just don't think that's who he is. I don't think that's what he wants to do at this point in his career. So a guy like Jeremy Bernard that you can get that ball out quick to, and then he can take further down the field with his yards after the catch ability. That's a quarterback like Rodgers' best friend. And there's a lot of guys on this roster who fit that mold. Pittman's kind of the same way. You can get that ball out quick to Michael Pittman Jr. and then he can make something happen after it. The running backs dump it out to him. You said we've done three shows now and in every one. Now I'm going to kind of lead you into doing it here on this show again. Rodgers loves his checkdowns. Like, that is part of his bread and butter when it comes to the offense. And I think Jeremy Bernard can certainly fit into that mold if Rodgers allows him to, being a rookie.
0: Yeah, I think, but I don't know. I just think he's going to grow in confidence. I think the more opportunity he gets, to me, he just seems like a type of guy with the more opportunity he gets, he's not going to squander those opportunities. He seems like a plate scraper, like somebody who's going to capitalize on every opportunity he gets. And he's going to take a little and make a lot with it from just what I've seen and what I've heard about him.
1: And it is a really short sample size that we've had so far. And we got to see it happen in an actual NFL game first. And so we're not just completely showering Jeremy Bernard with praise as a rookie who hasn't played a single real NFL snap yet in a game. There was some struggles against the Jets in the second preseason game when he was treated more as like a number one receiver and they were kind of pressing him at the line of scrimmage. He did struggle to get open a bit against man coverage, but that kind of goes back to what you were saying, Vince. We're not asking him to be that number one guy. We're not asking him to be the man beater.
0: Like, he's not going to be on the ball.
1: That's on DK. Yeah. That's on Michael Pittman to be able to get open on man coverage. You're going to be working out of the slot and you're going to be able to find yourself open based on how other guys are working their routes. And I think that's a big part of this McCarthy offense, too. Like, receivers are going to be running routes, not necessarily to get the ball themselves. If they're open and Rodgers finds them, be ready. But, like, a lot of the stuff, like, Jeremy running a post and then Pittman running an in might just be a way to distract the defense to them while DK's running up the other sideline and he's wide open in single coverage. Like, there's going to be a lot of guys that don't necessarily get the ball, but their commitment to running their route the right way is going to open it up for the other person who is going to get the ball.
0: Like, tons of options. Aaron Rodgers has a ton of options this year when it comes to his skill players.
1: And you need a quarterback that's capable of spreading it out like Rodgers is, because that's a tough skill for a quarterback to acquire, I think. When you have more than just a few weapons, when there's weaponry and you got to feed a lot of mouths, like, not every quarterback can accomplish that.
0: True. And I also think that, I mean, with DK being the standout number one, I don't think you're going to have, I think the energy in the wide receiver room is good too. I don't think you have any divas over there that's going to be just beating on there, demanding the ball. I think those guys are going to be able to work well together. I think it's a good group of guys working together as well.
1: So just to be clear for everybody, we're both team start Jeremy Bernard, get him out there, wide receiver 3 week 1. I'm team start Maxi Honichor 1. You're not there yet, though. I got to keep convincing
0: I'm not there yet.
1: I got to keep baiting that hook for you.
0: I'm not there yet.
1: We do have some practices here between now and then. That if he can stack some really consistent practices together, maybe it makes the coaching staff think a little bit.
0: Well, I'm not going to say he can't do it. I don't want to say I don't believe
1: you're
0: him.
1: You're not going to put him in that box. You're not going to say it's over.
0: I'm not going to say it's over. I don't believe him. Obviously, he's a hyper-talented dude. I definitely think he's capable. I'm just saying, if you don't have to do it yet and you feel like you have a competent person in front of them, you can give them a little extra time, give them a couple pecan seasons, allow them to grow a little bit more.
1: And Cook is that dude. I mean, he is capable enough to maybe not get you through the entire season. I'm going to want more eventually from that spot, but good enough to at least get you through that first month of September. But I'm going to convince you, Vince, by the time the season starts, that Ihonatra should be the starting tackle.
0: I have faith in myself. I don't know.
1: We got some NFL stuff that I want to kick around. We got 11 days till kickoff, so we'll talk about some Steelers that wore the number 11 as well in the team's history. All that stuff to come as we wrap up today's edition of the Steelers Blitz on Steelers Nation Radio, part of the Steelers Audio Network.
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2: What's the doomsday clock, Josh?
3: So the doomsday clock is a metaphorical clock that is overseen by the Bulletin of Atomic Scientists. It's a graphic representation of how close humanity is to self-inflicted disaster.
2: They moved the second hand on the clock forward to 89 seconds to midnight, which means it's the closest that clock has ever been to midnight since they started.
3: In 1947, when the U.S. and Russia were starting the Cold War, there was 7 minutes to midnight. We're now less than 2 minutes away from midnight. The furthest away it was from midnight was 1991, after the Soviet Union dissolved. It was all the way back from 17 minutes to midnight.
2: I think it's a valuable thing because it just raises awareness every year with people. 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
3: All these things that have been developing for a while have been accelerated because of the threat multiplier of misinformation and disinformation and conspiracy theories.
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1: I got some NFL stuff that I want to kick around here to wrap up the show today. Before we get to that, it is the 11 days, or the 12 days till kickoff, I guess. Today is day 11. Yesterday we talked about Terry Bradshaw, wearer of number 12. How about today is his birthday, by the way, the Blonde Bomber, Terry. Oh, happy, 78 years old.
2: Happy birthday, Terry.
1: Doesn't look a day over 70 either. Happy birthday to you, Terry Bradshaw. Players who wore number 11 for your Pittsburgh Steelers. This isn't a case of Terry Bradshaw where it's been reserved, not retired, but reserved for almost, 30 years now? 1983, even more than that. Michael Pittman Jr. this year is going to don the number 11. Some other wide receivers that we remember wearing number 11 in the past. You've got guys like Dante Moncrief, who can forget him, Chase Claypool, Allen Robinson, Van Jefferson. So 11 has been a bit common for the Steelers at the wide receiver position, but none of these players have really established themselves as like, wow, what a great player, or someone that really jumps off the page to you. Marcus Wheaton, another one that previously wore number 11, had some good years with the Pittsburgh Steelers, but number 12 has a little bit more lore behind it than the number 11 does for Pittsburgh.
3: Yeah, I didn't realize any of those guys outside of Marcus Wheaton even wore number 11. I don't remember any of those dudes.
1: Well, hopefully Pittman can change the vibes for that number a little bit this year and put up a huge season.
3: He definitely could take it over.
1: Next show tomorrow, I think there's a pretty important wide receiver who wore number 10 in Steelers history. So we'll probably get to him at some point.
3: We got some competition at 10.
1: So that's the 11 days until kickoff. Steelers and Falcons, 1 o'clock kickoff on September 13th at Acrisure Stadium. Steelers actually getting to open up at home for a change. Here's some NFL highlights, or some newsworthy things that I wanted to get to with Vince before we get out of here today. Hand things off to Rob King and Max Starks and Willie Colon. Forgot it's the trio now on In the Locker Room. But Vince, something that really caught my eye today was the announcement of the LA Rams and their captains. There's 11 captains for the LA Rams. That seems like a bit much to me. Usually it's like 3 or 4 on a team as far as team captains is concerned, but is it just me, or does giving it to 11 people kind of water down the meaning of being a team captain? Like, this should be a very unique, special honor, a few voices that you look to, not a fifth of the team's roster.
3: I think they're taking the term captain and just making it interchangeable with leader.
1: Okay.
3: Like, I think you have several teams on a leader. I think you have leaders on both sides of the ball, but I don't think every single leader on your team is a captain. This is kind of little leaguey in a way. Have you guys ever seen like that last game where they take all of the kids that are going up to middle school or whatever, and they just let them all be captains? You have like 17 captains out there. It can only be 3 people at a coin toss anyway. So are they just going to rotate through all 11? I don't know. It seems kind of cheesy to me.
1: It does seem a little cheesy, and it's like, it's almost like he had every position group get a captaincy. Like, you got Kieran Williams as a running back, Stafford at quarterback, Adams at wide receiver. I think Puka even at wide receiver has one too. 2 defensive linemen have it, not Aaron Donald. He's not one of them. Maybe in the middle of the year he'll earn a captaincy back. Maybe they'll go to 12. But it was it means nothing in the grand scheme of things, but it was just a little bit of an awkward thing that I saw move across my Twitter feed today. 11 captains, and they had like this big picture of him, like Photoshopped, and it was like, it looks like the entire team basically is going to be able to be a captain for the Rams. But that team has got Super Bowl aspirations. That team certainly is on the short list of teams that could win the Super Bowl this year. Their talent is overwhelming. If they want to have 11 captains, whatever, have 15 captains for all I care.
3: Maybe they're onto something.
1: Maybe it'll be the new wave,
3: maybe
1: the new future.
3: It becomes a thing now.
1: But it's kind of like what you were saying. Like, just because you don't get to have that C on your chest or go out for the coin toss doesn't mean you can't stand up in a meeting and voice your opinion. Or it doesn't mean that, like, your position group doesn't look to you just because you're not a quote-unquote captain. So maybe that's what is happening here, is McVay's just kind of taking that leadership thing and literally assigning a patch to it for every single one of those players.
3: I'm kind of into stuff like that. I would have liked to have a C on my jersey. That would have been nice. Like, that.
1: You never got close to being the captain?
3: Nah, I was never a captain. I mean, it was
1: you
3: always
1: got to wear the green dot, though.
3: I did.
1: That's pretty close. Green dot.
3: But it's Cam Hayward, man. Like, Cam Hayward and TJ and those guys.
1: That's going to be tough to dethrone.
3: It definitely. I don't want to dethrone them. Those are my cap. Those are the leaders. Those are guys we're looking for. But it is, I think it's cool. When you see it on the jersey and you see that C, I think it's sharp.
1: It is look sharp. Rodgers will be a captain this year. Watt and Hayward will obviously be captains too. I'm curious to see if there's going to be anybody else for the Steelers too. usually there was a special teamer, right? Miles Killebrew for years was a special teams captain. Maybe that's Skowronek this year. I don't know.
3: Yeah, I can see it.
1: But I think that that's kind of the norm, right? Like you got an offensive guy, maybe a couple defensive guys or vice versa. Then you got a special teamer and there's your captains. Maybe Boswell's the captain this year. He certainly deserves it. Scores a lot of points for us.
3: He does. He scores a lot. I love Boz. One of my favorite players on the team. I love Boz. But I think your special teams captain is a dude that's more involved with all of the levels of special teams.
1: Punt, return, all that stuff.
3: Every aspect of it.
1: Kyle Van Noy is back in the fold. I saw him sign with the Minnesota Vikings, formerly of the Baltimore Ravens. Came back to play for the Ravens a couple of years ago off of his couch. So this hasn't been just like a, hey, I got off the couch and played out one last season. Like Van Noy came out of retirement off the couch, and now this is like his third or fourth year since doing that.
3: I'm always envious of dudes who can just pick it up and put it down like that. Like, let's go play some NFL football.
1: You never had that temptation after you hung it up?
3: I didn't miss it at all.
1: No.
3: Like, there wasn't a day. Maybe that first week I was like, can I do it? Do I want to do it?
1: But after that's the week, yeah.
3: I was like, no, I'm fine. I never forgot. I tried to power clean like a month after retiring. I was like, what am I doing? Why am I doing this? like, I'm good. I don't want to tackle anybody.
1: I'm going to go watch TV. I don't know why I'm in the gym right now power cleaning.
3: It was Tuesday, too. I was like, I'm going to eat some tacos. I'll never forget
1: What's wrong
3: it was
1: with
3: like,
1: me?
3: I was like, I'm tripping.
1: Yeah, honestly, that was probably a relief, too. Like, you would probably hate to retire and then have like the doubts. You know what I mean? So it was probably good that your mind was quiet as far as that's concerned. But apparently Kyle Van Noy's mind was not quiet.
3: And I think he's going to be great. I think it's a great fit for him. That versatility that he has off the ball, on the ball.
1: They have a lot on that Minnesota defense already.

0: And George Pickens was a second team All-Pro last year. Could have been a first team All-Pro last year. So that dude deserves top tier money as well, based on those accolades. I'm actually very surprised, Vince, because we know George, we've seen him up close and personal, how straight his head has been on throughout this entire process in Dallas. There's not been a hold in. He's been practicing for the Cowboys. He's playing under that tag where I would think his head would have exploded without getting that long-term deal that he went out and proved that he deserved last year.
1: I think it's two parts to this. I think one, obviously, I'm going to give George credit. He's definitely maturing. That culture suits him better than the culture that we had built around him. And two, I think they're dangling that carrot in front of him. And they're like, do you want $100 million or you better behave? Like, you know what I mean? If he shows out on the tag, then they're just going to use it as an excuse to not pay him and say that he couldn't handle it.
0: You just walk in free agency.
1: And you just let him walk. So I think they're using that carrot and dangling it in front of him, being like, yo, if you really enjoy being here, if you want to be here, and if you want us to pay you, then you're going to have to behave.
0: And Dallas is in a spot where they can dangle that carrot for him because they have the leverage that probably not any other team would have, where we're not trying to lock you up as our number one wide receiver.
1: Yeah, we have one.
0: We got our guy in CeeDee Lamb. Like, you're great, George. Don't get me wrong. Like, you're a second team all pro. Top 10 receiver, arguably, in the league. CeeDee might be a top 5 receiver, though, in the league. So, like, you want to keep them both in the fold, I think, if you're Dallas. You want to have that tandem at the wide receiver position. That would be what you would most like to have happen. But if push comes to shove and you have to let him walk after this season, George Pickens, I mean, it's not like you're just picking up the pieces and have scraps to deal with at that wide receiver room. You still have a top dog.
1: You definitely do. And CeeDee Lamb is a top dog.
0: Yeah, I thought last year, you know, it was a little bit of a disappointment for CeeDee Lamb. Maybe with George Pickens emerging on the scene, you kind of had to figure out how to share a little bit more. And that's on Dak Prescott, too. But it's funny to me, Vince, like, this is another year where it seems like Dallas is that team that everybody's looking at. And they're like, oh, this is the year for the Dallas Cowboys. They're finally going to get over that hump. The offense is unbelievable.
1: Yeah.
0: And I got to be honest with you, like, I have said this countless times. The Steelers, in a way, are a bit lucky to have Mike McCarthy right now as their head coach, because a normally run organization, not to take an unfair shot at the Dallas Cowboys here, would not have fired a head coach after 3 seasons of a 12-5 record and then 1 year where you don't finish over 500 because Dak Prescott got hurt for the majority of the season. Like, that's what happened to McCarthy. 12-5, 12-5, 12-5, under 500 because Dak Prescott got hurt, you're fired, we're bringing in Schottenheimer. Like, that's not very normal behavior as far as an organization treating a coach is concerned. So I'm glad, and I'm counting our blessings as Steelers fans, that McCarthy was even available, because I think in my world, I would have still had him in Dallas. He had a ton of success there as Dallas Cowboys coach.
1: Yeah, I definitely think that. I have a lot of Dallas Cowboys friends, and they always just throw it back at me and say the same thing about me as being as a Pittsburgh fan. So I'm like, you know what? I hold my reservations for Dallas. I don't go too far into the Dallas thing. I think they're pretty okay, and I think CeeDee Lamb is good, and I'm happy to see George is having success over there. And I'm just interested to see what they're going to do.
0: That's weird, though, Vince, because if my math is right, 2008 is a lot closer than 1995.
1: Oh, we're definitely better. We're definitely better. But that's why I just say it starts an argument. Cowboys fans, they're temperamental. They're temperamental. Boy, and I'm real sensitive about not winning the playoff game.
0: With the Steelers right now.
1: I'm real sensitive about that. So that's kind of the jab they use to jab me, and it works.
0: We will be back again tomorrow with another edition of the Steelers Blitz as we continue to get closer and closer to the Atlanta Falcons coming to town to open up the season. He's Vince Williams. I'm Tom Opperman. Gino, our producer here, doing a fantastic job as well, as this show is in its inaugural week, setting sail on what's going to be an absolutely blast of a season here on the Steelers Blitz. We're going in the locker room next, though. We got Rob King, we got Max Starks, and we got Willie Colon. So keep it right here on Steelers Nation Radio, part of the Steelers Audio Network.
2: Work delays as you're heading through Coriopolis. You've got slowdowns in both directions on 51. That's near Forest Grove. Heading into the city, few brake lights on the Parkway East and Parkway West right now. 28 in the Parkway North. You're moving in good shape. Avani Diver, Total Traffic.
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0: Something's got to be going on. 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
0: You're doing your homework?
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1: Hello?
0: What's up, James?
1: Nothing.
0: Nothing? 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
22: And thanks very much for being with us in the locker room here on this Wednesday afternoon, along with Max Starks and Willie Colon. I'm Rob King. Thanks for being with us, guys. Getting there. And I guess before we start, I want to ask you both. You've been through camp. You've played your preseason games. This is that sort of in-between week, you know? There's no game to look forward to. You're not into the grind of the season. What is it like mentally, Max, this week of practice? What is it like for players? Is it a bit of a breath and a chance to take a break, or is it like, let's get on with some games, man? Let's get this thing going.
23: Well, I tell you, I'm going to jump in there for Max. I'm going to beat him to the punch. You can develop preseason fatigue, right? Like you can, as much as you're excited about football and you're excited about the season starting and you have all this angst about how your team is going to play this year and who you want to see and all the above. But this week in between go time is a marvelous one because this is the time where you can properly prepare the man cave. You have some time to get the grill together. And you have an obligation to your family to spend quality time with them because once this week is over, it's no longer about them. It's about your mental state and then where your team is headed. And so that requires ample amount of man cave time. That also requires your wife to have a better understanding that if she wants the best husband, the best version of you, she must dismiss herself during the hours while football are on. So this is the build up to the season. So this is a good time to say goodbye to people you care for and love because football now becomes priority number one for you, Rob.
22: Max, want to weigh in?
24: Was that for me? Oh.
22: Yeah, weigh in.
24: Yeah. You know, it's always funny. We're trying to figure out, like, how do you piece and play it? Ask that question one more time, Rob. I apologize.
22: What this week is like of practice, because you're in between, you know, camp and the preseason and all that stuff winding down, and it's not a game week. You know, game week is next week, and then the grind of the season starts. Is it mentally difficult? Is it a welcome break? Is it both? What is your sort of mentality into this week of practice?
24: You are nervous if you're not the top 35 guys. You're nervous because this now gives the team an additional week to look elsewhere. So You have to prove them right on why they kept you or why they signed you to the practice squad, because you can be changed out as interchangeable parts all the way up until we get to that first Saturday before the first game, you know, for the team that's playing on Sunday. Now, obviously, we have teams playing in Australia. We have the season opener on a Wednesday. Those teams have a little bit different emphasis, but this is what it's for. It's for guys to continually show up and have that same preseason training camp mentality for this extra week until you get to that first game. And then you can breathe a mild sigh of relief, but then you have to worry about the veteran entrance and the mass exodus that happens after week one and week two when the guaranteed salaries are no longer in play for veteran players. So that's what you're weighing against. So this week is still nerve-wracking for a lot of young guys and a lot of guys who are newly signed, and you kind of feel like you're in that second and third tier behind the starters. You've got to keep your tape hot every day in practice. So it's still additional level of stress.
23: Well, let me jump out there first. Apologize to Rob for totally misfiring on that question. I don't know what the hell I was just talking about. I thought you was talking about what does the fan, how do we prepare as a fan?
3: Oh, no. I'm talking about you guys as players, what this is like.
23: Right. That's what I'm saying.
24: You have to let the old guys. You have to let the old guys know that.
23: I totally recognize you were talking about from a ball player standpoint. So I apologize. I don't want fans to be like, what the hell is Willie talking about? He's talking about man cave and snacks. Max is talking about how does a player survive this downtime before the start of the season. So I apologize, Rob.
3: No worries. Are you fired up? Are you ready to go? Are you glad the preseason and all that's behind you? Are you welcoming a little bit of a break? You know, how are you feeling right now as a player?
23: Well, so first and foremost, I think Max kind of hit a lot of it spot on. You're really just trying to, one, you survived it, right? You're blessed to have another opportunity to have a seat on a bus where you can live out your dream. But I think as this week builds and you start to kind of build up to the start of the season, I know one of the things that I always wanted to do was really just kind of find some reassurance in the playbook, man. And I used to, one of the things I used to do outside of just preparing in the weight room and all that stuff and continuing with my conditioning is go back to things that within the playbook that I felt like I struggled with. So it's pretty much sharpening your tools and watching film. And I think sometimes the biggest thing that happens from a fatigue standpoint, you watch so much film on your week one opponent, you just by game week, you're over it. You just don't want to see them anymore. You just want to actually want to play the game and get the season underway. I know, you know, especially when you have a team like the Falcons and, you know, like, sure, you may feel like you're the better team walking into that matchup, but they're not, you know, they're looking at the Steelers like, man, we got to show up and show out, or this can get bad early. So you have to now start going into it like, man, you never want to like play down to your opponent, which the Steelers have done in the past, but you have to start gearing up mentally like, all right, what do I have? What can I do from a mental standpoint that I'm a lot more sharper week one? And prepare for the battle.
3: So, guys, we got through most of the roster, the 53-man. Let's clean that up before we move on to some other topics. I'd forgotten. I wanted to ask you guys about the fact that there's no Pro Bowl and get your guys' opinions on that and some other subjects. But first, let's finish up with our look at the cornerbacks. And we're kind of looking at this from the angle early on here of were we surprised by any moves that were made or not made on the 53-man roster. We kind of saved corners for last because, Max, we'll start with you on this one. I think that, for me, the six guys they kept were the six guys I expected them to keep.
24: I agree. I think it is very easy. I think we kind of had this probably pigeonholed probably from the second week of practice. We knew who the six guys were going to be for the Steelers that they were going to keep. Obviously, you weren't going to move on from Joey Porter Jr. You weren't going to move on from Jalen Ramsey. They both started the training camp on the PUP list. And then Jamel Dean, you went and got him in free agency. So he's one of your top guys. And I'll say this. Asante Samuel was the brightest of bright spots of the guys in that group, and when thrust into that starting role because of Joey Porter Jr.'s injury, has just looked fantastic from the start of training camp up until this point. He has gotten back. You know, the biggest thing was we signed him in November. We worried about the, you know, the neck, coming off the neck injury. He literally had the same neck surgery that I had, the C4, C5. And you know, how would he come back from that? How would he fully heal? Had a little bit of reserve duty, looked a little rusty, but still competed hard. And now you could tell it is completely out of his mind. He is completely, you know, injury-free or non-symptomatic and is playing tough and playing back to the Pro Bowl caliber that he was before the injury when he was still with the Chargers. And so you're saying, man, that was a steal in hindsight. So to have really that top four of guys already in place, now who fills in behind them was going to be the next question. And, of course, we knew what Brandon Echols was. And Dalen Everett, you just took him in the draft. So you knew you were going to have that young guy. So when I look at that six, it was a pretty easy choice.
23: Yeah, I'm with you, Max. I think what's interesting about this group, man, and I think we're all on the same accord, the six that survived is the six that we pretty much thought that would be locked in on the roster. But I as you go kind of go through some of the injuries, I mean Jalen Ramsey, he's dealing with a knee. You're talking about Echols dealing with an ankle. Brisker's dealing with, I mean, his situation is undisclosed. Deshaun Elliott is on IR. And so this is a group, man, that's, you know, from a safety position, they're thin, but as a secondary unit, man, there's some injuries that these guys are dealing with right out of the gate. So you hopefully, Rob, you mentioned what are guys doing as they kind of prepare for week one. Hopefully these guys are getting healed up because they're going to be neat, you know, especially with Joey Porter Jr. and his situation. This unit is going to have to be sharp. And, you know, the strength of the Steelers is being able to get after the quarterback and their front seven being dominant. The back end has to hold up, too. And so hopefully with these injuries, a lot of these guys can heal up and feel a lot better. But I'm comfortable with the six, and I think a lot of people should be excited about it.
22: I agree. I want to get into how this group is perceived and how this team is perceived a little bit nationally. It's something we'll touch on a little bit over the course of the season, certainly when we look at power rankings and things, which are valuable just from the standpoint of how is the team perceived? What do the prognosticators and the pundits around the country think of the Steelers team? Before we do get to that, though, I wanted to ask you guys, it happened, I think it was late last week, where the NFL announced that there would no longer be any Pro Bowl festivities. Of course, they used to have the game. It was after the season. Then they tried to put it before the Super Bowl to whip up some enthusiasm for it. Then I think they went into two-hand touch or something. I don't know.
24: It was flag football.
22: You know,
24: Lyman didn't even participate. They were just there.
22: Yeah, and then
24: games.
22: I'll give you my opinions on what I think of the Pro Bowl. But first, I want to ask you guys about this fact that now it's just going to be here are the honorees. So there's no longer an alternate who then gets to say I'm a Pro Bowler when they get added to the team. That no longer gets on a guy's resume. They're just going to select the team, and that's that. So, your guys' thoughts on there no longer being this sort of Pro Bowl festivities. I guess everyone's going to get together in L.A. to take a picture. I think that's the plan right now.
24: Yeah, and honored at the dinner, and that's about it. And I guess you get a plaque or something. I'm just going to be honest. I hate it. I hate that we couldn't figure out how to do this game because this game used to be something that you look forward to. I mean, I still think about like the early 2000s, like when Sean Taylor played. In those days, I don't know, Willie, if you remember those days, Sean Taylor was trying to take your head off in the Pro Bowl. It was a physical matchup because guys were fighting for that bigger bonus check. And you got a trip to Hawaii for a week for you and your family. We've participated in a Pro Bowl that went to Hawaii. We can tell you that's for In the Locker Room After Dark with Willie and I. We'll be hosting that sometime in 2000 and never. It was an honor. And I think I look at my first Pro Bowl experience that I went was after we won the Super Bowl. And it was awesome because Jeff Hardings, Alan Faneca, and Marvell Smith both went from our offensive line. So three-fifths of our offensive line got voted to the Pro Bowl. And then, of course, you had like Hines, you had Jerome, you had a bunch of guys. I think it was Joey was out there, Troy was out there. We had this large swath of guys. And what made it so special was when it was a week after the Super Bowl, they did the team announcements, and they announced the Steelers group last, and they got to be honored as Super Bowl champions walking into the stadium about to play in this Pro Bowl match. And I thought that was the coolest sight that I'd ever seen, was that, man, this was a celebrated event. And then the NFL said, oh, well, we hate that lag week, because that week after the championship game leading into the Super Bowl, there's that dead week. And so they felt like they lost interest in fans and everything. And then, of course, after the Super Bowl's done, fans traveling to Hawaii, it wasn't as big of a deal for them because they'd already spent all their money at Super Bowl. So they're trying to capture, and then they sent it to the same city so they can have a two-week experience for whoever hosted the Super Bowl as far as for tourism and money. They changed that, and then the game started getting more watered down. And then you started seeing guys deferring to get their other buddies a Pro Bowl honor as well. So then you had this flood of quote-unquote Pro Bowlees that were elected, decided not to play because they didn't want to, or they were playing in the Super Bowl, so they were opting out. Guess what a large majority of your guys that make the Pro Bowl are probably coming from? The two Super Bowl teams that are going to play the following week. So the guys that you might have voted in and saw, you're not going to see them play because they have a bigger game to play, whereas afterwards you got higher participation from players that were in that game and the guys that you originally voted for because they got to play in the game and they either won or lost and they wanted to come out and play this additional game after winning a championship, and they were already kind of in the mode. So I hate that this, but I get why they're doing it now, because, you know, you've changed this game so much. It went from a tackle football game that was in Hawaii to then a traveling kind of road show game that then got less and less contact because players were getting higher salaries, and also it wasn't as big of a deal, and it was the week before the Super Bowl. Then you went to flag. Then you went to the Pro Bowl games, which was essentially the obstacle course and dodgeball and all this other stuff that didn't matter. Whereas before, you had the Pro Bowl games before the Pro Bowl. So you had the old strengthman competitions, Willie, which Larry Allen and Warren Sapp would go head-to-head. And seeing them like right. Do the bench press contest, the obstacle course, and all – like the kickers doing kind of like their version of horse, the quarterback doing the passing check. Like, you had all these other fun events, and they kind of just scaled it down and changed it so much that it just didn't resemble what we think of as an all-star game like every other sport. Like, NHL has this all-star game, and it's a phenomenal event. NBA all-star, we could argue, is just a scoring fest, right? There's no defense, but do you expect defense in that because it's in the middle of the season? The three-point contest, the dunk contest. Like, you think of all these other sports that have these other signature events around their sport, and for football not to have that as a major sports in the United States, I think is just one of those. I just hate that it never got figured out, and they never put the right team together to figure out how to maximize that actual event. Sorry, long
23: way. Yeah, Max is right. Soapbox. No. You're right, Max. At one point, I remember, I don't think people, Rob, maybe you remember this too. I remember when Neil Smith, big-time nose tackle for the Broncos, had a hell of a career, even with the Chiefs, man. He got kicked out of the Pro Bowl game for getting in a fight. He actually got ejected. And I've said to myself, I may have been a teenager or a kid, whatever, but I remember watching that, and I'm like, man, the NFL is the real deal. Like, this is supposed to be an all-star game. These guys are getting in fights. Like, this is amazing. Like, I loved it. And then year after year, you start to see it kind of unwind a little bit. And I think what scared a lot of players, I don't know if you guys remember this. Remember with Tyler Eifert, the tight end from the Bengals?
24: Yeah.
23: He tore his ACL in the game. And that became like a beacon call, like a signal to every guy in the NFL or every guy who's worthy of being, you know, nominated to the Pro Bowl. If you play in this game and you get hurt, look what's happening to Tyler Eifert. Because I think after he got, and I could be wrong, so if anybody's out there, you can definitely claim me up. I think after he got hurt, he was up for a contract. And because of that ACL, you know, things kind of, you know, went awry for him. And it was hard for players to stomach that. Like, man, if I go in this game and get hurt, you know, this is going to jeopardize my money. And guys started kind of pulling back from the game. And I also think and Max alluded to it, when it was in Hawaii, it had a mystique. And it was kind of something, not only were you able to make the Pro Bowl, but you were able to bring your family along. And then your family mm-hmm. had a trip to Hawaii. And on top of that, like Max talked about, if one of your guys made it to the Pro Bowl, you not only went out there with your family if you wanted to, but you definitely went out there to celebrate him in the Pro Bowl. And a trip to Hawaii, it was fan crazy. It was all about the NFL. It was just – it was an amazing time. Then when it was forced to come to Orlando, guys was like, I'm not – you know, I'm playing 16, 17 games, and the reward is to go to Orlando? You know what I mean? It lost its mystique, lost its allure, if you will, and it felt kind of dead. And then, you know, everything kind of just fell awry from there. Nevertheless, the Pro Bowl has always been something that you wanted to make because it was an honor. You were playing amongst the best and considered one of the best. So that was always a badge of honor. But at the same time, it was something that you kind of, as an NFL community, you wanted to see happen after the Super Bowl. It was a great cherry on top to a great season. And so it's sad that the Pro Bowl is no longer here. We can no longer bask in our champion, so to speak. But at the same time, man, the writing was on the wall. The NFL just couldn't stomach it. They couldn't stomach the bad viewership. They couldn't stomach the complaints. And, you know, I don't know if it'll ever come back. But if it does, it would have to be the players leading the charge.
22: Rob. Yeah, great thoughts. I'm gonna weigh in with a couple more thoughts on that. We're gonna look at the Steelers practice squad again. Important. We just gotta look back to last year. Dylan Cook, James Pierre. I don't need to say more than that. And we'll look at this unit as it rounds out the rest of the team. Mike McCarthy's underscored its importance to him. We're gonna get to that. Also, look at where the Steelers units rank according to at least one national publication. When we continue in the locker room here on the Steelers Audio Network.
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22: And we thank you very much for being with us in the locker room on this Wednesday afternoon. A little bit of a hump day here. We'll get into all that and our regular guests coming up next week. Really thrilled to have Willie Colon joining us this year in the locker room. And, you know, Willie, you were talking about, you and Max both, about the Pro Bowl game. And it was Tyler Eifert who was hurt, suffered a major injury. Boy, he was a really good player. Really impacted his career. Robert Edwards is another guy back in 99 for New England. And then guys have been even hurt doing these obstacle courses and stuff on the beach. And, you know, it's always been to me a strange All-Star game. You know, it's the only one that's played after the year. Every other sport shuts down and they have their mid-season All-Stars. Now, in some ways, that's weird in and of itself. For example, there's a pitcher, Blake Snell. I don't know if you guys follow baseball. Blake Snell, terrific pitcher. He's won two Cy Youngs as the best pitcher in baseball, but he's only been to one All-Star game. I mean, that's crazy, right? Like, if it was after the season, he'd have been All-Stars in both those years that he won the Cy Young, right? Because he'd proven it throughout the course of the year. That happens sometimes in sports, where the guy who's the best at the midway point of the season isn't necessarily the best when the season is over. So in football, you get the best judge of who had the best year, because those guys are nominated and awarded after the season is concluded. But with that being the case, it's the one, and I love sports. I love watching sports. I love broadcasting sports and being involved in it. It's the one game that I never really watched. I've talked to former players who loved exactly what Willie was talking about, the trip to Hawaii and how special that was and could be for the family and friends. Now, you get a little wealthier. You start making some of the money guys are making now. Maybe it doesn't mean as much to those guys, but I think certainly for the majority of players, that was a great trip. And if they could, you know, and Hawaii, like you said, really embraced it. If they could do something along those lines without actually having the game, somehow have a, you know, 4 days in Hawaii and you get to hang out with other Pro Bowlers, because that's another thing that's lost. And I'm going on a bit of a ramble here, but you know, if you talk to players in other sports, guys who have made an all-star team or two, the cool thing is to walk into the clubhouse and there's Willie Stargell or Dave Parker, or there's Magic Johnson, or there's Mario Lemieux or Sidney Crosby. These are the guys you're in awe of, and all of a sudden you're putting on a uniform next to them and you're kind of watching them practice and you're watching the way they do things and you're just kind of soaking up that experience. And I assume it would be similar to that in a Pro Bowl. So that is something that I think is just lost by not having some sort of event after the year to reward these guys.
3: And can I'll say, can this, I
11: say one thing, Rob?
22: Yeah.
11: I'm sorry, man. I want to say, I think it's also important because I remember when Alan Faneca would make the Pro Bowl and how he talked about it. It was also, as much as it was about making the game and being around the guys and all the fanfare and the big trip to Hawaii and everything that comes along with it, you know, hearing how he would talk to other guys from the NFC and guys in the AFC and how these guys would have somewhat of a meeting of the minds about the state of the league, right, and things they wanted to see and things they were interested in, and they would kind of have like this behind-the-curtain meeting about the NFL, and they kind of, I think collectively, especially that generation of men, really kind of spearheaded some of the issues or some of the things that were kind of either they were happy about or not happy about. And it was a time where they can collectively have that conversation during the Pro Bowl. Because, like, you know, yes, the NFL is a fraternity of brothers, and you can get on a great line and call a guy that knows a guy to get to a guy. But during the Pro Bowl, you can really have these in-depth conversations over beer, right, or over dinner. And then the wives get to talking, and other wives get to talking. So there was this sense of community that came out of that that was able to echo throughout the league. That's now severed. And so now, you know, guys aren't able to talk to different guys from different teams and how things went and how with training camps and all this and all these things that the minutiae of football is really lost. And I think that's the tragedy at all. Max, sorry about that.
12: Yeah, no. I think, you know, you're right, Willie. I mean, that was an opportunity to kind of have the unofficial state of the football address and like with your league stars, right? I mean, how often would you have been able to sit down and talk to Tom Brady over a beer about some of the issues, whether it's health and safety, whether it's, okay, we need more time off in the offseason to recover, to get better. Like, a lot of those conversations were had, and I think it also was a badge of honor. Like you wanted to be in that game because that was voted on by your peers largely. So that gave you, even though there's an all-pro list that people go on and that's voted on, by mostly, you know, news writers and everybody else. But the Pro Bowl was like the players' picks. I mean, Willie, you remember we would have like the meeting of the minds at the big meeting room, and each position group would get up there and give you their list of guys to vote for, right? Yeah. You know, from their experience.
11: Vote for and, this guy. Like, why am I biting? You'd be like, why am I voting for this guy? Because this is what Hines won.
12: Yeah.
11: Okay, that's why.
12: Yeah, that's what Hines won. And Hines would talk about, you know, who he thought the best DBs were that he went against, right? And guys would get up and present, and then we would have a compiled list that we would use for our pro. And it was another chance for us to kind of have that team bonding, right? Because we're having to get in front of our peers, explain our position, why we think this guy is good, and make all of these different votes. And listen, sometimes it was strategic. Sometimes we would pick a guy just so we could get our guy in. You know, if we're like, votes are going to be close. Man, vote for this guy to make sure that I could get in. You know, we had that. I mean, there was that part of it. But a lot of it largely was based off the merit on what you saw on the field and how you played against that guy and what you felt was that guy. I remember when I definitely never went up there and advocated for Terrell Suggs ever in my life. I just want to make sure we get that out there. But
11: ever.
12: Dwight Freeney, I'm like, shoot, dude, put me in a spin cycle, man. This guy needs to go to the Pro Bowl. You know what I'm saying? Like, we would have those. Robert Mathis. We would have these conversations. And even Elvis Dumervil when he was in Denver. Like, we had these conversations. And also, for me, it was something that Wolf and I know, both held very dear. We were second alternates, like, 3 years in a row. And it was like, man, I want to get there. But I remember Willie Anderson was literally on IR all year. And I was like, oh, man, I'm gonna get to my first Pro Bowl because Willie Anderson's out. And I was excited. The next thing I know, Willie Anderson showed up in Hawaii. I'm like, dude, you were on IR. You didn't even play a game this season. And you, how did you, what? And that was the closest I ever got. And I just remember the heartbreak of that because it meant something. It was valued when you talked to those guys that made it. Now, like I said, because of all of that, diminished it because it's going to Orlando. Okay, yes, unbridled access to Disney World. Whoop-de-doo with my family. It's like I'm trying to get away and actually have a beach vacation. Like, I don't want to have to drive to Daytona to have the beach in Orlando. And so that's where it kind of just, it miffs me that we can't have that type of event or figure out how to bring the mystique or the prestige behind what it meant to be a Pro Bowler. And I felt like that was kind of lost over the last couple of years, and why this game kind of went downhill was that it wasn't a prized accolade or achievement for an individual player.
22: I'd like to ask you guys something because I'm fascinated by that. I've never heard that. You guys would get up in the locker room and, I mean, would it be after practice, before
12: practice?
22: Oh, we were
12: in the meeting room, yeah. We were in the meeting room after practice, yeah.
22: You pick a time and say, okay, today we're voting on Pro Bowl. Is that how it works?
12: Yeah.
22: Something like that?
12: Well, there was a mandated time that we all had to vote on the Pro Bowl, so that was already, like, scheduled. Mm-hmm. But we just took it the extra degree and said, we're going to go in the meeting room and we're going to close the door, coach is out, and we're going to pick our Pro Bowl list. And that's how it happened.
22: See, I think that's still pretty cool.
12: Yeah,
22: I think that's
12: and that's now
22: cool
12: lost. That's now lost.
22: Well, no,
12: you don't
22: what,
12: have
22: why
12: it
22: wouldn't
12: anymore.
22: Guys do that?
12: Because it's like it's not a game anymore, and the like you said, distinction has worn off because guys don't really appreciate it as much because it didn't feel like an achievement. It felt like a task or another thing to do at work because of the location. And because of the parameters of what the game became, right? It became a flag football game, which means both your lines are now out of it. It's essentially, highly effective 7-on-7 for your skill guys. And then it went to the games, which were obstacle events. Like, I don't know how many offensive linemen want to play dodgeball against Justin Jefferson, right? You know what I'm saying? Like, I'm not winning. I have more surface area to hit. He could go sideways, and he's as skinny as a door hinge. You know what I'm saying? Like, it's not that's not fun. And running through, essentially it looked like double dare, adult double dare out there.
11: Exactly.
12: That's not fun anymore. It's not fun anymore. It's not a game. And that's where once you eliminate the big boys, which is the largest swath of any team participation, right, Willie? The biggest percentage of your team are large prairie mammals. And you're not doing large prairie mammal things. That's different if you're saying, "Hey, man, we're gonna have a buffet eating contest at the Pro Bowl." Like nobody wants to see that. I mean, linemen would participate, depending on the food, but it's not. So you take the big men out of it, which is the largest concentration of your teams, anyways. So that just continues to diminish the value of it. So that's why sucks that it's not there.
11: There's more ways to make this Pro Bowl thing sexy. Once again, the players have to, if this was to come back, the players have to spearhead it. But Max is right. Once you take the big fellas out of it and we feel isolated, I know we sound like, a bunch of crying old women about it, but it's true. Like, there was a point where the quarterback competition was one of the sexiest events during the Pro Bowl, right? Watching the guys run their 40s, Larry Allen and Warren Sapp benching.
12: Fastest man in the world, right? Remember that? Fastest man in the NFL. Daryl Green used to dominate it.
11: Yeah, all those things still have a place, but the game was the main event. And so the guys have to now get back to these young guys, have to feel and want to play in the game and play the game the right way. And I remember talking to some guys in the Pro Bowl because you finish a long season. If you were like the Steelers, you played deep into the playoffs and you either cracked the Super Bowl, if you didn't, or you were at least the division round or AFC championship. Those are long seasons, right? Because you're starting from training camp and you're going all the way through. And then I remember talking to some guys like, hey, there was this kind of honor code amongst the players. First quarter, we'll fill this out. Second quarter, we'll give it a little. We'll put a little more in the gas. Halftime, let's reset. laugh, take pictures, do all the pageantry of it. And then by the third quarter, fourth quarter, the level of intensity started to pick up. Guys started getting more dialed in. Tackles started to sound a lot louder. By the fourth quarter, this was full. You had one quarter, and it was full game mode. It was like, all right.
12: It was bloodbath.
11: You know, gloves on, knuckles up. Let's go bang this out for one quarter. So if that's the importance of having the older guys who were a company who were used to going to the Pro Bowl, ushering the young guys and saying, this is how the game can be played, right? Like, this doesn't have to be four quarters of hard-nosed football, but we can have a little bit of a glorified walkthrough all the way up until the third quarter, and let's pick it up, right? And then the fourth quarter, you have that option, you make that kind of, you look across the line of scrimmage, you look at the other guy like, all right, man, I'm coming, you coming, let's have at it for one quarter. These are elite athletes, the best of the best. They can stomach one more hard-nosed football game for one quarter, you know? And so all of that, I think it kind of all just diminished. And it sucks because the Pro Bowl was fun. It was great for families. It was great for the fans. It was great for all the organizations. It was just a treat. And, you know, now we're talking about it in a sense. It's all nostalgia now. We have nothing to hold on to. And, you know, but the powers to be, if they want it back, they can. They just have to make it a more digestible destination. And two, the players have to really amp this up and play the game. Enough with the nonsense of kind of playing patty cake football for 2 hours and then everybody goes home. Nobody wants to see that on TV.
22: Yeah. Okay. So maybe one more thought on what they could do to clean that up. A look at the practice squad for the Steelers. By the way, happy birthday today. 76 years old, Terry Bradshaw, one of the great Steelers of all time.
11: Oh, wow.
22: Yeah, TB, happy birthday to him. One of the all-time greats. Maybe some thoughts on him, too, when we continue here in the locker room with Max Starks, Willie Colon, myself, Rob King, here on the Steelers Audio Network.
4: There's some pretty heavy volume on 79 southbound coming out of the S-Bend into Crafton. Construction setup taking out the left lane. 65 southbound, that's pretty heavy. The McKees Rocks Bridge into Eckerd Street. A crash there has the right lane blocked. Brennan Joseph, Total Traffic.
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22: So, welcome back. And we are talking about the Pro Bowl. And I think we're all kind of sad to see it just kind of whimper to a close. I guess my only question would be, what can you do about it? I think everything about getting the guys together, taking them out to Hawaii with their families, the reception that Honolulu, I think the game was in Honolulu, right, that gave all the players, the excitement surrounding that, it was a big event for Hawaii. Chance to get away and family and friends and meet guys, and now maybe you talk to somebody and you're like, hey, you know, guy's not bad after all, and the wives get along, and all these wonderful things. I think we can all agree that part of it is wonderful. I don't know how you can play a football game that's not a football game. I mean, in hockey, nobody checks. That's the closest thing. The NBA scores, you know, 178 to 174 because nobody plays defense. Nobody's, you know, everyone's trying not to get hurt in baseball. And, of course, there are a few injuries over the course of a game anyway in baseball. And that's probably the purest one as far as players trying to win. No, they're not going to barrel anybody over like Pete Rose did and broke Fossey's leg back in an All-Star game in the 70s. And cost Fossey perhaps some of his career. But I don't know how you can play football without playing football. I think when, you know, the O's used to say in practice, you got to go full bore, because when you don't, that's when you get hurt. So other than, I think we all love the idea, guys, but is there anything that can be done to keep the idea and keep that camaraderie for the game's elites and keep all the other things that go around it and still have a Pro Bowl?
12: Yeah.
11: Is there anything that can be done?
22: Yeah, I mean, like, what can you do other than playing a game and saying, you know what, here's a massive insurance policy for everybody playing, right? You get hurt in this game, right, and, you know, and you're medically proven to be hurt, you here's $15 million, whatever. I don't know. I mean, I think when you play football, you have to play football. You know what I mean? You have to go full speed or you're going to get hurt.
11: Well, I mean, it shouldn't be hard, because the rules are totally different from what they were compared now. You can barely touch the quarterback. You can't, you know, there's no, you can't grab a guy behind his jersey and drag him down. They're taking away the hip drop tackle. The game is, you can't, there's no more helmet to helmet. Like, all these things that we kind of was applauding are gone. They're no longer on the table. So the game is as safe as it could ever be from you know, from a logistics standpoint, as far as playing in the game. So I don't know from the playing element of it what the NFL can do to add more of an incentive for guys to go out there and play, because I think the game is already as safe as – I mean, we got guys are wearing guardian caps, for Christ's sakes, right? Like everything is about safety, and rightfully so. I don't want to sound like I'm talking down on it, but I it really just has to be this generation of ball players, the Josh Allen, the Joe Burrows, the Miles Garrett, the Leonard Williams, all these elite stars, the Micah Parsons, have to come to the table and really push for this and say, hey, this is how we're going to play the game. We're going to play four quarters and however they want to break it up, but we're going to get after this. We're going to put on a show for the fans, because this is what it's about. It's about the fans. It's about how they drive. There were at one point fans flying to Hawaii to see this game and putting on their team colors. And now that the game is starting to expand from an international standpoint, I mean, it's really you want people for other countries to fly to Hawaii to see the game and bask in it and show the product. And these are stars. These are

0: international environment. Since we're going and opening all of these different sites year after year, why not go in and give like a preview? Like before we went to Brazil, how about we have the NFL All-Star Game in Brazil? And oh, by the way, we're going to open the season next year in Brazil, right? Now, Australia was a different story. Yeah, I don't know if you want to go all the way over to Australia at the end of the season, but why can't we open it up in Europe? Do a game, do an All-Star Game in London, do an All-Star Game in France, do an All-Star Game in Spain, do an All-Star Game in Germany, right? There's a lot of different places. Yeah, Puerto Rico. Listen, I would love to go cover that. Make sure I'm the color analyst for that one. Willie, you do the sidelines, and we can do it from the beach.
1: Done.
0: But that's – if you're talking about trying to expand your international exposure, if you could put a concentration of your best athletes, like an all-star lineup, and put it internationally, that game internationally, we already see fans come into those stadiums, Rob. When we were in Ireland last year, they were wearing every single NFL jersey. They were just happy to see NFL football. Imagine if you say, we're bringing the best of the best. It's not just the team, but it's the all-stars, like a traveling roadshow, almost like Team USA when they did the exhibitions, the Dream Team, before they actually went into the Olympics. And they played in the FIBA World Cup, right? And they did all these exhibition matches. Imagine if we did that and said at the end of the year, all right, we're going to do an all-star game. It's going to be in Barcelona. I guarantee you every player that gets voted to the Pro Bowl, I'm there. I'm going. Sign me up right now. It's like, I don't even know if I'm going to make the Pro Bowl, but I'm going to be there. You would have a renewed interest in the player participation, which would then influence the fan participation, and the fans would then look forward to going somewhere internationally for their family trip or whatever to go see their favorite player, see Cam Hayward and TJ Watt over in Barcelona. Because also the other part that I think we kind of glossed over, and Willie and I really enjoyed this, was the closeness that players are to the fans when you're in that all-star environment, right? When you went to Hawaii, like, you would see Drew Brees and on Waikiki Beach, you know? Like, you'd see, in our example, Marquise Pouncey. Like, we were out and about in that area. We were riding little mopeds looking crazy on the streets. Like, you had that closeness of being able to say, man, I could actually potentially meet this person in a regular environment that's not in and around a stadium or at a practice facility where I'm behind a fence and we're treating them like animals on parade at a zoo. Like, this would be a more, and it's in an international location. Like, get your passport ready. Like, this is awesome. And
1: Rob, can I?
0: I think that would be my. That would be my. That would be my. That would be my recommendation.
2: I love it, Willie.
1: Rob, as somebody who's a baseball enthusiast, and I know the MLB does this, having an All-Star game during the middle of the season, where it's kind of a break in between the season. Do you think the NFL would be able to do that? Because I kind of like that. One of the gripes for a lot of guys, a lot of these younger guys, is, you know, even though they make the Pro Bowl, a lot of these guys are banged up, right? They're dealing with injuries. They've been dealing with all season and just playing an extra game where they're not really that passionate about nor want to play. You know, they throw the injury out there. Well, I got a back. I'm dealing with an ankle. I got to have this postseason surgery. I think it's a legit, especially if the NFL adds an extra game, if they can somehow break the season up, dedicate a week or two to the players and say, hey, this is where we want to do our All-Star game. Maybe we fly the guys out to the Caribbean. You know, maybe we go to Mexico. Maybe we go to Puerto Rico. Maybe we go to some of these countries where we know we have a strong fan base and the weather's nice and it's a good break of the season. And we take our best and our most decorated and say, hey, you got 4 days. Let's light it up. You can bring your families. It's, you know, especially if you're a cold weather guy like me, you know, being in Pittsburgh, if me and Max make the Pro Bowl and we had an opportunity to go to Cancun, you know what I mean, and play an All-Star game, like, why not? I don't know if that was – do you think that would be a viable option for the NFL as well?
2: I have to tell you, my initial thought was that's going to be tough because players – teams don't want to get their players injured. Having said that, though, you know, one of the things – I mean, if you made that a focal point – Willie, that's a really interesting idea. Now, in baseball, what you're running into is guys don't want to pitch because – they don't want to throw off the routine, or, hey, it's 2 days rest, so I'm not going to pitch. You know, they got me starting the first game after the All-Star break, so I don't want to pitch. So you're starting to run into

0: that a little bit. I think what happens to every sport is when it becomes, and it's been this way for most sports, most of the major sports for quite some time, but it becomes too big of a business. It's too big of a business venture. And the players, unfortunately, are commodities. And they're commodities you don't want to damage. And so as a team, you're thinking, you know what? Hey, great experience for the guys. We want them to have that experience. But, man, I sure want them to start. I want to reset my rotation. I want them starting that first game after the All-Star break on Monday. Or on Friday, I mean. So there's a little bit of that creeping in, I think, that we're seeing some of that. I think that, though, the more you were talking and the more I thought about it, Willie, I mean, you could actually, you know, every year everyone talks about, oh, man, we got the bad buy this week. We got the early buy. We wanted the later buy.
1: Right.
0: Well, this could be everybody's buy, right? Everybody gets a week off in the middle of the season, and that's one of your buys, especially if they go to 18. There's talk of a two buy system. You get an extra buy over the course of the season. But I think that the one thing is everybody would be petrified that their players would get hurt. I don't know how the players would feel about it. And those players aren't going to get a buy, right? They're going to fly somewhere internationally. It's going to be hard on their bodies, even if you kept it local. I think those are the only things against it, but I could see some of the things for it. It's certainly a great way to promote the game in a different way, you know, abroad or somewhere else. It would be a great opportunity for the players. You'd have to give them a big, fat, you know, million-dollar appearance fee or what have you. And I don't know what guys used to make for appearing in the Pro Bowl. But I think it's at least something that's interesting to explore.
2: 44 grand for the winner, 22 for the loser. Nothing I've ever looked.
0: I think players are going to need more than that to want to risk their career and risk their season. It is interesting, though. Could it be tweaked? Could that be a possible scenario where it would be tweaked? And I don't know. It's interesting, Willie. Let's kick that around. Maybe we'll come up with a solution right here for the Pro Bowl in the locker room, and we'll present it to the world and to the rest of the NFL. But in the meantime, let's take a break, shall we?
2: Yeah, let's do that.
0: Okay. All right. We have Max Starks. We have Willie Colon. We're going to take a look at that Steelers practice squad. We're going to take a quick look around now at how the Steelers are perceived nationally in their roster by position group. When we continue in the locker room here on the Steelers Audio Network.
3: There's some pretty heavy volume on 79 southbound coming out of the S Bend into Crafton. Construction setup taking out the left lane. 65 southbound, that's pretty heavy. The McKees Rocks Bridge into Eckerd Street. A crash there has the right lane blocked. Brennan Joseph, total traffic.
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2: Hopefully that's Optimus going to find us a Pro Bowl site on that one. That's right, it's the Power Hour. Hour number two here inside the locker room. And yeah, this has been a spirited debate, Rob, so far about how we can fix the Pro Bowl, and I can't wait for us to come with some earth-shattering result after our conversation here.
0: Yeah, I think we're on to something. We're going to let it stew a little bit, but we might be – the world may look at this at years from now, and then they may say, remember, I think it was September 2nd back in 2026 when Cologne, Starks, and King, when the three of them came up with the Pro Bowl cure. Remember that? I think it was September 2nd and 26, wasn't it? I think it was a Wednesday.
2: Yeah.
0: Yeah. Yeah. So maybe. We'll see. In the meantime, wanted to finish up the roster construction talk with the practice squad. Okay? And there's two reasons for this. One is because, as we've pointed out several times, we know that practice squad players can get elevated to the regular roster and be major contributors. You don't have to go any further back than last year, where Dylan Cook was at right tackle, who's at right tackle right now for the Steelers, came off the practice squad, and James Pierre, who got himself a very nice contract in the offseason to sign elsewhere, he was on the practice squad, wound up being the Steelers' most solid corner probably down the stretch. Like, just really played good football. Here is a look at the practice squad, and I'm going to run it down for you here, guys. There's a couple of different reports, and I'm coming up, I think, one short on the practice squad, meaning there's at least one more player that could be signed. I don't know. I may have the right number here, but here's what I've got, and some conflicting reports, but I believe this is correct. So wide receiver, Cole Burgess, Max Hurleman, Brandon Smith. I think each of these guys has their utility. I think if something were to happen and you needed a punt returner, I could see Max Hurleman being a guy that would be elevated to the active squad and take over that role. I don't know who would be the first receiver up in that instance, whether it would be Max or perhaps Brandon Smith. Cole Burgess surprised me a little bit to see him on the list, but your guys' thoughts on that group of wide receivers?
2: I really like it. I really like Max Hurleman. Once again, popped off the tape during preseason, had some fantastic catches, and was targeted a whole lot by Drew Aller and Will Howard. And I think when you think about being able to establish rapport and connection with quarterbacks is always key. And he has playtime experience. And like you said, he's done some punt return duties. He's an electric dude sideline to sideline. So he would be one of those guys where I would say, okay, Caden Wiegen, injury or whatever, boom, we could insert Max Hurleman here. And you're right, Brandon Smith, taller wide receiver. So if you're thinking about, we got to have an extra one that can play on the teams, a core part of teams, whether it's covering on punt coverage unit, possibly playing gunner. You know, he's one of those guys, and he's also, you know, a good route runner in the passing game. So you're right. You have two different body types to fit two different needs depending on who goes down. So I like the versatility of having those guys.
0: Yeah, and I'm wrong on Cole Burgess. I got wrong information. He's not on the team. So go ahead. Go ahead. I'm sorry, Willie. Go ahead, please.
18: No, I was going to say, you know, when it comes to practice squad guys in general, just speaking about those guys, I've always been a fan of because they're not the most decorated guys on the team, and they kind of push to the back of the line. When you have the stories, as some of the guys that you just mentioned who had success last year, you know, I think it's always – I wish there's a way, man, where if you're a practice squad guy and you outplay a starter, man, you should get the nod over the starter. You know, I think because I've been on, especially my time with the Steelers and also as a Jet, man, where I've seen practice squad guys just absolutely tear it up in practice. Like, man, we could use him this week, right? Like, I wish we could somehow bump him up and get him active because of the way he produced this week in practice. And most of the time, obviously, that's, you know, sometimes usually a guy has to go down for a guy to bump up. But nevertheless, man, I wish there was some way where we could pluck a guy and say, hey, man, I know you're not a projected starter, but the way you perform, we could award you with getting you a hat this season, this week.
0: You know, it's funny, a quick aside here, because I feel this way in particular about hockey and baseball, because they're the ones that have the established minor league systems where, you know, in hockey you have your team, you have the AHL team, you have an East Coast Hockey League team perhaps, or another affiliate in another league. So you have a lot more guys in the organization than just the guys in the major league level. I know the D-League is part of what the NBA has now, but that's newer. It's not, to me, it's not as established as it is with baseball and hockey. And yesterday was the deadline for baseball to expand their rosters. Used to be you could call up all kinds of guys. Now you can call up two because it was a ridiculous amount of guys. Games would drag on forever. They'd be making double switches and pitching changes because you had 35 guys in the roster. But I've always thought it would be, and again, guys, I thought it would be kind of fun to allow each team one roster exemption for a veteran guy as a way of, I mean, there are guys, and I covered minor league hockey in Utica and Syracuse. Syracuse was the Penguins and the Vancouver Canucks. Utica was the New Jersey Devils. And there are these guys that are, you know, 29, 30, 31, 32 years old, never gotten to the show, never gotten to the NHL. But they're just good soldiers, and they're good for the game, and their spirit is so good. And it's the same thing in baseball. I would love to find a way to promote a guy like that and just allow him 2 weeks of first-class travel, somebody making your meals when you come into the locker room, just to experience what it's like. I don't know if that would diminish the sport or the achievement for others, But I, since you brought it up on the practice squad, Willie, that's always been one little thing in the back of my mind that if I could do and do it in the right way, I would want to reward those sort of lifers with the opportunity to see what it is they've been searching for their entire lives, just for a couple.
18: Yeah, I mean, Rob, hypothetically, I think that's. I mean, in the football world, if there's a receiver, right? Like, think about for in the Steeler world, if a guy like, you know, if a guy like Caleb Johnson, who's obviously moved on and now he's a Packer man, but if he's somebody that was considered like, man, we got to get this guy and get him out there, and you know, maybe he goes through a little slump where mentally he's not all in, or if a situation where he's not slow to his progress is slow. And we say, hey, man, we're going to sit you down just kind of for you to cool off and reset. And we can grab a guy off the practice squad like a Lou Nichols where he can jump into Caleb's spot, right? Like all those little things don't all have to be negative. This doesn't have to be a knock against Caleb at the time where he had to fumble or maybe it was the mental errors or some of the things he went through. Maybe he just needed a reset. Maybe it was a culture shock. Maybe the guy just needed to be cooled off. But yet you have a starving Lou Nichols on the practice squad who's fighting and grabbing and biting and, you know, he's wearing multiple hats. He's doing everything you're asking him to do on the practice field. He's earning the respect of his players, earning the trust of his coaches. And you say, man, you know what? You've done a hell of a job this week or so. Let's get you a helmet on Sunday and get you a check. I mean, those type of little situations within a season, man, it speaks volumes, right? And then you see Caleb during practice, he's like, man, you look a lot better. You've had time to digest the playbook. You're playing. You're healthier. You look stronger. Let's get you back up and put Lou back down. Like that type of, I guess, transition or that fluidity, I think can only benefit rosters. It can only benefit players because one of the things we're seeing right now, and I think the Steelers and maybe the Eagles are different. Well, the Eagles are different in this regard. Like they, you know, the Eagles cut like four or five guys from who they drafted in 2006 because they made the decision like, man, you know, if we made a mistake, we're okay. When you say like we drafted a guy, we picked a guy, he's just not an Eagle. I think, and they sent them along this way. I think good organizations have no problems with letting guys go. But if you do keep a guy and you feel like he's not up to par, I think that's a good way to say, hey, we like you. We feel like from a projection standpoint, you could be somebody we need. But you're just not right there. Let's sit you down and let's get a hungry practice squad guy to kind of fill that divot and keep this thing moving. I think just having that fluidity can speak volumes, and I think it's good for ball players to see. And I think it helps the overall picture and projection of an organization.
0: So, Max, I think that players are – you can move them up and down three times, I believe, before they're exposed to waivers. But anybody can be nabbed off your practice squad. I guess you'd have to have some exemptions in place, and you'd have to tweak the rules a little bit in order to do that, in order to create a little pocket where guys could be moved down just to hit the reset button. Like Willie said, just, hey, here's an opportunity for you. We think this is best for you. Of course, I guess the other side of that coin would be, hey, if you're going to do that, let me be exposed to waivers, and maybe somebody else will give me that opportunity without me having been sent down. I think it could be – I guess I could see it both ways. It would be a positive for the player being elevated. For the player being moved down, maybe they would construe that as a negative and, hey, give me an opportunity to go somewhere else. But I'm intrigued by the idea for sure.
2: Yeah, and I'm intrigued by it. I think it's a promising idea. You know, I think, you know, the area you're going to run into is a player that might not be willing to accept the coach's decision.
0: Exactly. exactly what I'm saying, right.
2: And that's where you get into the Pandora's box of it, is that they might not view it the same way that you would view it, and then that leads to contempt. And that's the worst thing you could have in a locker room, is that contempt for the coach's decision. And, you know, you worry about if that guy becomes a cancer, because we all know that, you know, the best laid plans often have the worst results because, you know, feelings get involved. And mm-hmm. that's a big problem, right? It's feelings. I would love to see the actual 53-man roster, like, realized. Like, if we're going to have 53 guys, why not have 53 helmets? I hate the limitation of 46 dressing on game day, because that's why you have an expanded practice squad. You have 16 guys sitting there in that quote unquote waiting position, helping position. Why on game day do I then need to designate only 46 guys to play in a game? Mm-hmm. Even though they're still on the active roster, they're healthy, they're ready to go. We just can't put a helmet on them because of the rules. And if we're going to go to 18 games, however that looks, why not increase that? And then I think you have more mobility because now you can, you have more space to kind of finagle that, where you could bring up a Lou Nichols and maybe you don't necessarily demote a Caleb Johnson, you know, in this hypothetical sense, but maybe it's okay, we're going to sit the fifth linebacker today, but we're still getting 53 guys out there, so it gives you that space. Or hey, we, you know, I want Herleman up along with Caden Wiegen just in case. Maybe I want to put both of them on kickoff return and sit Eli Heidenreich out, you know, and see how two smaller guys on the return team looks. But I can't do that because I was like, I have to balance the 46, and I need that guy to also be the running back. You can actually have specialists in there for positions as opposed to the ultimate versatility. And I think that kind of also breeds a lot of those things. So I would just, that, so I love the idea of like you have that exemption, but why not just open up the whole 53? That's on your active roster. And then you have a little bit more fluidity to be able to move a couple of guys up and down. And like you said, you still keep the three promotion demotions protected from waivers away. And also you have a way of saying, all right, you're going to dress, but you're going to watch. Now you got to be clipboard king today. And yep. And then you still get that without having to create the quote unquote demotion aspect of it, which could mentally tank a player even worse if they're already slumping.
0: You know,
18: yeah, I like that, Matt.
0: I am trying to think now of what the logic and rationale is for only having 46 players dressed. I don't know.
2: It was the injury that I think component was that if a player's injured but he's not an IR guy, so a guy's out with a sprained ankle for a week, you don't have to IR him. And then
0: no, what I'm saying is
2: competitive balance.
0: Why not allow all 53 players to play?
2: That's what I don't understand.
0: That's because,
2: what I'm saying. You know, but I was just saying that because of injuries on your active roster that aren't IR worthy, it limits your availability of available guys. So it keeps a competitive balance by having kind of like that pool of guys that are injured and out for maybe a week. You don't have to necessarily promote or demote them. And now every team has at least 46 healthy guys. That's right. What I'm saying. So for competitive balance, that's why they don't open it up like that.
0: Right. But I do agree that
2: that was how the rule was in place. But right.
0: opening it up would be look, if I'm a rebuilding team in particular, I would love to open that up. If I was a
18: hell yeah.
0: If yeah. I was a right, let's you know what? Or let's say it's late in a game and you know you're losing by 17 points. Or you're winning by 17 points, and you don't have, say, Jennings Dunker available for a game, right? He's not dressed. But it would sure be nice to get him a few series in there against NFL opponents. I mean, I think it would be very good for teams that are high on developing their players to get them some of that game action.
18: Hey, Rob, you're so spot on. And also think about it from this standpoint. If you're a young quarterback, right? Like, think about this Steelers situation. Right. I mentioned about Mike McCarthy developing these two young quarterbacks. That would be a great opportunity to throw Will Howard and Drew Aller out there. Like, hey, Aaron, we're up 2 touchdowns. Let's cool you off. We've been in the process of talking about how we can develop these young quarterbacks. This is a great opportunity. Because I told you yesterday, if I'm Mason Rudolph and I got to split refs with these two other guys, I'm not a happy camper.
0: Right.
18: I'm not. Because I have to be ready. I'm already don't have enough because Aaron's taking his. I gotta do what I need to do in case if Aaron isn't ready to go or he gets hurt in the game. This train still has to move, and I'm conducting it. But now this gives an opportunity for Mike McCarthy and his system and everything he wants to implement with this new Steeler offense to really give these guys quality game reps that people they have film, they can watch, and they can develop in real time. So I'm with you, Rob. Open it up. Enough is enough.
0: Yeah, and one more thing, and I know we're overdue for a break. Justin Miller, our esteemed producer, is going to start hollering my ear any minute here. But I will say this: I still go back to what to me is one of the most fascinating questions of this season, because the Steelers have just, they have not been in this situation since before Ben Roethlisberger was drafted. You have two young guys, Will Howard and Drew Aller. You are hoping to bring them along and hoping that one of them will be your next franchise QB, the next starter for years to come, the next guy that's going to lead you deep into the playoffs and hopefully a Super Bowl championship. And you no longer get to see them play. You are now going to spend the next several months watching them get limited reps in practice, I guess watching them behave. I'm sure there's more of a science to this than I'm giving it credit for. I'm sure there is. But now you're judging what you saw in camp and when they were getting snaps in OTAs and when they were getting snaps in preseason games against other teams' backups. And now you're trying to weigh that and your scouting reports from last year when they actually were playing to this year's crop of quarterbacks in college who haven't taken those OTA snaps, but they are getting regular snaps in college. So how do you know, hey, we're good, we don't have to draft anybody this year, or, hey, we better move up in the draft and start thinking about expending draft picks and other things. They always say draft capital now. Just so you know, Willie, that's not allowed in the locker room. It's draft picks, not draft capital.
2: Yes.
0: But how do
2: picks
0: you know?
2: Picks are people, too.
0: How do you know? I think it's one of the fascinating questions of this year. And if you were allowed to play these guys and get them a little bit of snaps, maybe it would get you closer to a decision. I don't know. That's not the way the rules exist, though. And we are overdue for a break, so we're going to take one now. Much more to come as we look at the Steelers practice squad, guys that hopefully will be making significant contributions to the Steelers' regular season games this season when we continue in the locker room here on the Steelers Audio Network.
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0: Boy, oh boy, I feel like we're just three doctors right now. Dr. Starks, Dr. Cologne, maybe I'm more like a resident Rob. We're just fixing things. We're just healing things. We're healing the Pro Bowl. We're healing the game day roster. We're just solving a lot of problems here today, guys. We really are. I'm proud.
2: Whoever said it wasn't rocket science. Exactly. When you put three great minds together, you're going to get great results. I mean, that's just how we have to look at it, guys. I mean, we're just thoughtful thinkers, and you know, using common sense, which is not necessarily common all the time.
0: No, it isn't. We both love Herleman and Brandon Johnson. We think those are good guys to have in the practice squad. I'm really intrigued by the development of Max Herleman. Coming in last year and changing positions and doing all kinds of different things, and he's come a long way. Tight end is Lake McCree. He is providing some depth tight end position. And running backs, Travis Homer and Lou Nichols. So your guys' thoughts on the tight end position with Lake McCree and the running backs with Lou Nichols and Travis Homer.
2: Will, go ahead.
18: Well, listen, you know, as far as McCree, I actually watched him a little bit when he was at USC. I thought he was solid, man. And I'm glad the Steelers are able to kind of continue to keep him and develop him. But, you know, I'm all in on Lou Nichols. I've been pounding to death for Lou Nichols. I love him. I think he actually earned the helmet on this squad. It sucks that he didn't get the nod in that regard, but hopefully we'll see him at some point during the season, only because I felt like his ability in short yardage is big time. I think he can deliver. I think he's a running back that runs behind his pads, big lower body guy that can run through tackles, and he's a finisher. He showed during the preseason that he has home run speed. And I think, you know, you guys covered the games. I was fortunate enough to cover the games with you. I think a lot of fans started to kind of fall in love with him. You know, I think they just liked his style of play and how he complimented the offensive line, the five that was out there. So, it is what it is at this point, but I'm glad the Steelers were able to kind of at least keep him in-house until they let him off the leash.
2: And I'm right there, too. I think, you know, you look at this diversity, I think there's a lot of young talent to develop, and I think you also have guys who in a pinch, injuries happen, you have guys who are ready to go, you know, and that's always the biggest thing is what does my stock look like? Like if things go a little bit wiry, a little bit south, the injury bug hits our team, how are we equipped to deal with it? And I think, you know, we saw a lot of good things from Lake McCree at the end of the preseason, athletic, agile, tight end that can go make plays for you down the field. And then, like you said, you know, with Travis Homer, you have an experienced special teams guy. So if anything happens, you know, say Eli Heidenreich's injured or misses time, you now have a guy who can step in and be your personal protector on special teams and fill a lot of different holes. And then, of course, Lou is pads down Lou. You know, he always has his pads low. He's looking to bowl you over, and he's a physical between-the-tackles runner. So, once again, I just talk about kind of the ability within these multiple pick groups to have different diversity of body styles and have a different flavor that you can offer so you have somebody who can plug and play if any injury should happen to a different position, like I said with the wide receivers. You know, being able to have a special teams first type of guy who can give you return capabilities as well as can play wide receiver, and then one that's a wide receiver first that can chip in on special teams. Like, those are the things you're kind of looking at when you're building this practice squad, because this is almost like your ready list that's in-house. And the Steelers did a good job of really diversifying who they picked in those positions.
0: Totally agree. And, you know, because it's a team of different body types, right? You're looking for different things, different guys that can contribute in different ways. And I totally agree, Max. I think that's a really good way of looking at the skill position guys that they're adding. Now, offensive line, a couple of guys, and that Stephen Jones and Doug Nestor. So, guys, as our offensive line experts, Max, we'll have you start there. What have you seen from those guys, and what can they add and to the practice squad and potentially to the regular roster as well if called up?
2: Well, I think I'll start with Stephen Jones. I think Stephen, you know, he was injured early on in camp. His nickname's Big Grizz, a.k.a. the Grizzly Bear. Just a big, physical, stout body type at the guard position. So when you're talking about a guy who could come in and just be stout, I thought he was rising last year when we had him in preseason and then kind of had a slump game, jumped off sides in that second preseason game last year, and then kind of went into a mental state. But as far as the physical attributes, I think he's a big, burly guy who can come in and be really physical, especially in the run game. That's where his biggest asset is, and be able to contribute. So if you do have any injuries to your starters and you need a dress day guy, I think he's a guy that can elevate and play that position and got stronger as a preseason, but just missed time at the beginning. I think that kind of hurt his chances of really getting into the competition. Doug Nestor, Doug showed he can play four positions. He can play guard. He can play tackle. So having that versatility to be able to swing at the tackles as well as play the guard positions, he showed that he can get the job done. And I think that's why you kind of have him. He's kind of that swing, plug-and-play guy outside of the center position that can play for you. So I look at that. I still think we're light at tackle. Still need one more tackle because I think you have to have that. But as far as what they did, I like both of the picks because I think both of them have value and still can benefit from some additional development or seasoning.
18: Yeah, Max is spot on. I watched Nestor win a preseason, man. I thought he was scrappy good. And you could tell he had some little seasoning from his game. I know he was an undrafted free agent that was picked up by the Vikings and obviously, you know, moved over to us. I like the fact that he is versatile. And Max can attest to this. When you get deep in the season, man, and the sure injuries happen, but sometimes those type of guys, those versatile guys, man, they add a level of depth, versatility that kind of helps other guys reset, right? By their play style, being more attentive to detail, like those type of guys help guys play better. And so, if he ever cracks the lineup, man, I think he's just a worthy body to have out there. I tell one of the guys I brag about all the time. And Max, I don't know if Doug Legursky was ever.
2: Oh, that's exactly what I was thinking about. I'm glad you said it.
18: Yeah, Doug Legursky, man, who we all loved. If everybody, all the diehard Steelers fans out there, sure, he was a short center. I'm gonna say that. I don't want to kill Doug.
2: He was sawed off.
18: Yeah, there you go. Yeah, he was a short center, but man, Doug was so versatile. He could play center. He played both guard positions and hold his own. People don't understand. The Super Bowl against the Green Bay Packers, Super Bowl 45, Doug was the starting center in that game, and he out of our entire offensive line, he graded the highest. Like, Doug balled out in the Super Bowl because we lost, and in the fashion we lost, obviously, you know, no credit is passed around. But he never got his flowers because of that. Because when you lose a Marquise Pouncey in the AFC Championship game, a lot of people are like, man, you know, what's – and the Packers had a really, really good defensive line led by Bijan Raji. I'm messing that up. What's his name? The big fella.
2: B.J. Raji.
18: Big stomach.
2: B.J. Raji.
18: Yeah. Excuse me.
2: The gut.
18: Yeah, and obviously they had, you know, all those other guys. But Doug held his own and played extremely well. And so when I got – that's who pops in my head, of Doug Ligurski, who's just high-quality depth that can – flat out, you know, things go awry, you can still lean on and keep this thing moving.
0: How much could a guy have to improve? Go ahead.
2: I was going to say this real fast. Doug, remember when Doug had to go up against Albert Haynesworth? Remember he came in at left guard? And Doug had to battle without Albert Haynesworth is all of 6'7", 300 and whatever, 60-something pounds. And Doug gave him fits. Doug gave Albert Haynesworth fits back before... Oh, my God. So, yeah. So, you're absolutely spot on. I mean, and that's the type – you need that type of glue guy that's just a nasty, physical, just put me in, coach. He's like, I just mouthpiece optional, chin strap optional. I just need a helmet and shoulder pads and some cleats, and I'm good to go.
18: It looked like Danny DeVito wrestling Shaq.
2: Yeah. It did. Look at a bad version of Twins.
18: Right.
0: So, guys, how much could a guy improve on the practice squad? Because Steve Jones, I think, Max, you described him perfectly. He was a guy that, you know, all of a sudden there was just a little buzz about him last year in camp. This guy's got really heavy hands, you know, and he's a guy to keep an eye on. And then, like you said, just kind of things didn't go as well for him as the camp wore on a little bit. But how much can a guy improve? How much can a guy, you know, find his way in the practice squad to eventually being on either the Steelers or another team's 53?
2: But it's the daily practice habits, and that's what they want to see. Like, can this guy pick up? Because you're still going to run your offense in practice, and you're still going to run against other guys. So it's the confidence, the communication, and the consistency. Those are the three C's on a practice squad or a backup position that you have to have consistently. And if you can display those things, that's what builds trust. And that's what allows not only your current team to see that, okay, this guy might be ready for some real live action reps, but also if he does get in the game and he does perform well, it puts him on the radar for 31 other teams. And they're now putting him on a short list and putting a star next to him. Okay, once it becomes time, if he ever hits waivers, this is a guy that we need to consider and bring in here. And that's how you develop it. But it's doing those daily deeds, those daily habits that instill trust that allow you to see the growth that's necessary.
0: We're going to take a break.
18: Rob, I'm going to be very frank.
0: Good. Sorry. Yeah, please.
18: I apologize. Rob, no. I'm going to be very frank, and I know you got to get out of here. If you're in a practice squad and you want to get on the field and be a captain a-hole, that's how you make
2: the Yeah, like, that's Thursday how you All-American. Like, the Chris Hokies of the world.
18: The Chris Hopes, the Ryan McBeams, those guys made it onto the field because they were absolute hell for our starting line, and they just didn't let up. And no matter how many – fights we picked with them, no matter what we did, those type of guys fought their way onto a roster on game day. So, or you practice squad guys out there, be the guy everybody hates but loves on Sunday.
0: We're going to look at the practice squad on the Steelers defense when we continue in the locker room here on the Steelers Audio Network.
1: 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Through Kerwin Heights, Washington Pike, you're down to a single lane, Washington Avenue to Green Tree Road. That's through construction scheduled till about 5. Brendan Joseph, Total Traffic.
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27: OpenAI has agreed to a $3.2 million settlement with the Department of Justice over allegations the company discriminated against U.S. workers in its hiring practices. Matt Mattinson has the story.
28: The DOJ says the investigation involved fewer than 10 positions, but found issues including how some jobs were advertised and how applications were accepted. Under the agreement, OpenAI will pay $1.2 million in civil penalties and $2 million to compensate workers affected by the alleged practices. The company denies the findings, but says it reached the agreement to resolve the matter and move forward with its immigration-related hiring program.
27: Anthropic inking a $10 billion deal with AI cloud startup Volta. And AI systems from Anthropic and OpenAI created fake identities in an effort to break into the site GitHub. The UK's AI Security Institute says Anthropic's Mythos and OpenAI's Sol used autonomy and deception to mask the hacks. This comes as more AI models are being caught starting their own hacks. Tech Report, I'm Mark Mayfield.
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1: All right, guys, we know what time it is. It has been a fun show. I feel like 2 hours is just flying by. You know, we have so many great topics and the meeting of the minds here, this triumvirate of voices and thought leaders has been fantastic. But it's time now for the bell lap. So we've now addendumized this, and I just made that word up, so don't roast me on social media, but I've now said that it is a
2: late lunch. I'm making a lot of words up.
1: Yeah, we're going to call this the early dinner bell. How about that? The early dinner bell is what we will also know. Yeah, there it is. And our producer, Justin Miller, has done nothing but produce this for me because it's spaghetti night in his household, spaghetti Wednesday for Justin Miller, and it led me to a thought. What is on the menu? Have you guys thought about what potentially dinner will look like this evening in your respective households?
3: Mine's at my desk.
2: I'm gonna let Rob have it. I feel like this is an easy dunk for me. Go ahead, Rob.
3: I got a salad at my desk watching the Buccos game tonight. That's what I got. Boring.
1: That sounds completely sad. It does.
3: It is a little that bit sad.
1: That is a sad meal.
3: It is a sad deal, man.
1: You have to step your meal prep time up for the big. You know, you're in here with heavy hitters.
3: I know.
1: We're gonna need you to step that up, Rob.
3: Okay. I got you.
2: Yeah, it sounds like a menu for somebody that's dealing with witness protection.
1: Exactly.
2: Salad in a Buccaneers game on a Wednesday. Sounds like you're hiding off and off the grid house somewhere just waiting for life to pass by. Well, I'm going to say this. I think the Taco Tuesdays was yesterday. The kids wanted tacos.
1: Same here.
2: Yep, the kids are big taco fans. I think we might. I saw the wife. I think this might be a rotisserie chicken night. So rotisserie chicken with all the fixings. And the big bird is going to be on the stove for me to carve up and serve to the other gremlins that I fund. I think we're doing a big chicken with some veggies tonight.
3: So everyone's got to ask this: is this like the chicken you get out of the plastic container, or are you actually roasting it?
2: No! Come on, the wife's cooking a big old chicken. We're not doing no Costco chicken. We season it. We prep it. We let it marinate. We do the damn thing. Yeah.
3: Okay. I had to ask, though, because I know people were asking. I didn't have any doubts, Willie, but I know people were thinking at home, is he taking the plastic container off of that thing? Okay, good. I'm glad to hear you. Okay, good deal.
2: Black folks, we know how to cook chicken really, really well. And so,
1: And
2: we do
1: season.
2: It, we do it our
1: seasoning.
2: Way.
1: Yeah. Yep. Seasoning.
2: We clean and season it, Rob.
3: All right.
1: Yeah.
3: I know where to swing by if I'm in Jackson, Mississippi. Practice squad on the defensive line. Again, we're just running through this quickly. We got some stuff we didn't get to because we got to so much other stuff today. But along the defensive line, Kyler Baugh and Asiasi Atomewo. I thought Asiasi was a real candidate to make the regular season roster. I'm delighted that he's on the practice squad. Thought he showed up well for the Steelers last year. And Kyler Baugh was on the practice squad a year ago. Again, I just thought he made plays, particularly in that first preseason game. So I'm good with those guys on the defensive line.
1: I'm right there with you. And Willie mentioned this name earlier. He gives me Ryan McBean vibes. Like, he's a guy that goes hard. He shows up on tape. It's never pretty, but it's always on time. And I think that's something that you're looking for a D lineman. You want to be sudden. You want to be disruptive. And he provides that element. And he did it last year. You know, he was a guy that got in there and is not bashful about being in the interior and getting muddy in the pig pen. So I really like the fact that we were able to keep him somehow, because I think he will be a contributor at some point this season, a la Dylan Cook, a la James Pierre, we have to throw a Sezzy Tomiwo in there because he was a contributor last year as well when we had some injuries to the D-line, especially with Derek Harmon going down.
2: Yeah, and I think the overall theme, and it's good, man, we got big body human beings on reserve, which is always a plus for a football team, especially if we're saying this team has a roster right now that's going to be playing meaningful games in December and potentially in January and making a run. You need guys like that who can continue to learn, grow, shaping up, and be around that D-line culture led by Cameron Haywood and obviously Keanu and Derek Harmon. It's pivotal for guys like this too, because guys like these two gentlemen that we're speaking of, they make it hell for the starting office line that's going to need work, right? Like me and Max can attest to, when you have quality backup guys who have substance and really come to it every day and bring that hard hat, man, they only make the office line better, right? And so the Steelers, we know right now, seems like they're going to be more pass dominant than run dominant, but they're going to have to run the ball. And I know Mike McCarthy, I don't want to be redundant. I know he likes a little more hands-off approach when it comes to practice. He wants guys to play at a high tempo and get the work in and get off the field. But you, one of the things that I think hurt this team going into this preseason was that the fact that the lack of physicality. Well, these two individuals, they have opportunity to kind of rough up that starting line, whoever that five is going to be, and really get them quality work week in and week out. Because if this is going to go how we expect it to go, Aaron Rodgers is 42 years old. They're going to have to lean on the run game a little bit more to be productive and more explosive.
3: Okay, let's move on to the linebacker position, where Braden Swinson, a former fifth-round pick of New England, he was added from the outside. Jacoby Windman, who we saw last year, he was snatched away from the Steelers by Carolina, got some time with Carolina, back with the Steelers' camp. He's back in the fold with the Steelers.

0: game to Pittsburgh. He just, for whatever reason, he keeps getting better. This is a guy who never played formalized American football, right? Came over a part of the IPP program, the International Player Pathway, and got the exemption to be on a team and get some experience. And I felt like it's been benefiting him, and he's been getting better and better. And he's a guy who's been an up-and-down type of guy for us, where you could bump him up, have him play some special teams. We had some injuries last year, TJ and Alex going through some nicks and bruises, and he filled in. And so he's getting better and better, just a consistent guy and a guy that not a lot of other teams are going to have on their radar. So they didn't mind putting him in the waiver wire and let him go out there and then bringing him back, because they have a lot of comfort with him because he's been in this Steelers system for a number of years now.
1: Yeah, guys like Welskov, if he's able to crack the lineup and be a figure on special teams, like, they write storybooks about guys like that, right? So he has an opportunity to, as Max said, continue to get better, maximize the opportunity, but his hay is going to be made on special teams. And, you know, that's one unit, that's one aspect of this team that has to continue to develop and be more and find a way to be more impactful. If a guy like him can do so, like, he'll be a Steeler for life for sure. So hopefully best of luck to him.
2: And then finally, our last group of guys is at defensive back on and there's a couple of them here. So one of the guys is new, and that is first of all, Sebastian Castro is a guy who's like your safety. I thought there might be one more safety in the group. To be perfectly honest, guys, I don't know a lot about Carlon Vigors, to the point where I'm not sure if it's Vigors or Vigors and how to pronounce his name.
0: I think it's Vigors.
2: Vigors. Thank you. Danico Slaughter, who I think that, again, you just, if you're a fan, just follow the way things are going, right? Like I've said this many times, where's the money? Well, that's, you know, what guys are getting paid? That's who the team thinks is good. Where did they spend their first and second round picks? That's guys that the team thinks is good. Who stepped in when there were injured guys in the Steelers secondary? It was Danico Slaughter. He was the first guy in there. He was the first guy up. That tells me that even though the six cornerbacks were pretty well set, barring injury, that they really liked Danico Slaughter. So I'm happy to see him based on that on the practice squad, and the other two guys with Castro adding some depth at safety as well, and Vigors, who I don't know a ton about, guys.
0: Yeah, I don't know much about Vigors either, and I'll have to do my research on him. But I think for Danico, we saw him make a lot of plays. He got a lot of burn in the preseason, so they felt really comfortable about where he's at. And bringing him back, and as a guy they want to take an additional look at. And like you said, you know, we went through this rash, Rob. We talked about this where, you know, the DB room got hit hard, you know, a couple of years ago, and then, you know, could still continue to get hit hard because you think about Deshaun Elliott, who's now on IR, you know, after that Jets game went on IR, and we missed him for a large swath. So injuries are going to happen in the secondary. So you have to just be prepared and have guys who are ready to play and guys who are willing to go out there and play hard and play a physical brand of football. And I think Danico kind of fits that mold for what we're looking for in that room. And he, you know, he's a guy that's already immersed in that culture. So why wouldn't you want to do that? And Sebastian Castro, high football IQ, athleticism is one that he makes up for the lack of athleticism with that ability. And I think with a crowded room, just didn't get that many reps this preseason. We didn't get to see him as much as we did a year ago. And I think he's a guy who can continue to grow, a guy that they were very high on last year in the scouting room. And I think that's kind of how you ended up with him again, a guy that they want to see just continue to develop and grow and potentially be a contributor.
1: Yeah, I'm gonna be frank and honest. I didn't know Vigors existed till just now. So
0: yeah,
2: he's a corner. I'll tell you that he's a corner, not a safety. Right. I should point that out. Other than that, we're gonna have to get to work to learn more about him.
1: There you go. And I'm gonna say the same for both gentlemen. Nevertheless, I think the theme right now for this whole secondary group is they got to get healthy, and they got to get healthy fast, especially if they want to start the month of September off hot. And we continue to stew and wonder what's going on with Joey Porter Jr. And, you know, listen, I think one of the missing pieces, one of the things we haven't talked about in regards to this secondary group, when we're talking about Brisker, in particular, like, he was a liability to some degree. Yeah, he was good in the box, but nevertheless, he was he struggled at being a deep ball

0: safety. And so they're going to have to continue to figure out what can this group do really well together and how they continue to make hay. But right now, this is if there was a troublesome spot on this roster, it would be the secondary for the Steelers.
1: Okay, we're going to talk more about that. I'm going to talk more about that with the guys on Friday. Off tomorrow for me, on for the guys in the locker room tomorrow. Look, we didn't get to everything we wanted to because we got we're solving the Pro Bowl and active day rosters and doing all kinds of things just really for the betterment of mankind is what we did on this show. So we will get to some of those roster breakdowns of the way that the Steelers are perceived around the league coming up on Friday's program. Guys, enjoy your lunch. Max Starks, Willie Colon, I'm Rob King. We thank you for being with us in the locker room here on the Steelers Audio Network.
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0: looking, pressure coming, throws, and it is intercepted. Joey Porter Jr., first interception of the season at the 40-yard line of the Steelers, and another turnover. He is hustling down to the closed part of the end zone, his teammates behind him to celebrate as the Steelers now with another turnover. How many, Max?
1: One for the other thumb. Six on the day. Wow.
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3: Joey Porter Jr., the hottest topic in and around Steeler Nation this week, should be practicing at some point this week. At least that's what we are anticipating. No new contract yet, but they still have a little bit of time remaining before the start of the regular season, which is just about a week and a half away. And Brian, that's the biggest topic in and around Steeler Nation, as I said, is the Joey Porter Jr. situation. The contract's still not done yet, and the Steelers and Omar Khan have made it very clear that they're going to stick with what they've always sticked with over the years, and that is not negotiating any contracts once the regular season starts. Now, the good news for that, Brian, is we still have some time before that happens, just about 10 days.
4: Ed, you're just going to bury the lead about that great new intro for the show there. I mean, the powers that be at the Steelers Audio Network and SNR cooking up the little intro for us. I love to hear it.
3: Yeah, we have made it to the big time, my friend. New show name, new season, and now a new intro for us with the professional radio voice that iHeartRadio and you hear on DVE and you hear on the Steelers Nation radio and the Steelers audio network all the time. I love it, man. I'm pumped.
4: It lends some legitimacy to a couple of illegitimate guys like ourselves. So I do love that for sure. And you know what? Segway time. Tuesday was an intro for Joey Porter Jr. back to on-field work with the Steelers. So I don't know exactly what that looked like. I think it was a pretty short, you know, helmets only practice. I hate saying helmets only because, I mean, honestly, they were wearing clothes too. But you know what we mean in football terms. No pads, just the helmets with their jerseys and socks and cleats. But, yeah, I mean, it's the next step along the progression of potentially getting him to the season opener against the Atlanta Falcons. And look, I mean, Joey talked after practice. Maybe we can play the audio later in the show. But, you know, there seems like a lot that he's not fully confident in saying at this point because there's the back, there's the contract, just throw a lot of stuff out there and the waters are still kind of murky. So, but what's not murky is that he did return on Tuesday as Mike McCarthy anticipated. And at least it's another rung on the ladder to that climb to the season opener for the Steelers' top returning corner.
3: They sure need Joey Porter Jr. more now than ever, Brian. That's for sure. You know, when you take a look at what this season has been, this offseason for the Pittsburgh Steelers, it's been a good one from the standpoint of the free agency, the draft. All the draft picks have remained up to this point as well. So that's a good thing for the Pittsburgh Steelers as far as everybody making this roster. But there's just one thing that has been lingering out there. And that one thing that has been lingering out there is the fact that Joey Porter Jr. has not signed a new contract, that Joey Porter Jr. has still not got his extension that a lot of us were anticipating this past offseason that Joey Porter Jr. would have. And here we are on the brink of a new season, Brian, and on the brink of that new season, we wait to get that contract done for Joey Porter Jr. I think they'll get it done before the start of the regular season. What do you think?
4: Yeah, I mean, I guess I look at it two ways, Ed. I mean, on one hand, I agree with you because that was always my expectation. And I think sometimes, you know what, let me actually start with the more pessimistic answer. With every passing day that we get closer to September 13th, my confidence wavers a little bit more. And I think that's just a natural way to feel about it is the less there's more uncertainty with the less progress that you make in terms of getting out there and, you know, putting things together. But at least Tuesday happened, and it looks like as we record this Wednesday morning, you know, he's going to be out there the rest of the week for practice, but you can't really take anything for granted in this football business. On the other hand, though, I've thought all along that they'll hammer something out with him. And oftentimes in these negotiations, you know, we've seen it with the Steelers. We've seen it with other teams around the league. You know, Baltimore and Lamar Jackson certainly come to mind. The night is darkest before the dawn. And it is sort of a poker game a little bit. It's a game of chicken, whatever you want to call it. Like, both sides can't really reveal too much. And eventually one side either has to call a bluff or you can compromise in the middle. And over the years, we've really most often seen the Steelers compromise in the middle with pretty much all their premier players, TJ Watt, Cam Hayward. You know, it wasn't as dramatic, but, you know, guys like Deontay Johnson, Alex Highsmith, Minkah Fitzpatrick, they all got it done. Am I missing anybody? I mean, Pat Freiermuth, that one went down almost to the wire, but they got that done. This year, of course, most of the business was handled relatively early and quickly in Nick Herbig, Darnell Washington, and Keanu Benton, which went into training camp. So, point being, I can't really remember the last time there was a true stalemate that, you know, a cold war that went, you know, continued on into the regular season. And that's, let's just be honest, that'll be kind of awkward if it does happen. But I guess you can go back to the Ben Roethlisberger years where, you know, maybe that last season was a little bit prickly, but that was different because he was at the end of his career. It was his last contract and not his first or second. So, hey, don't get me wrong. I'm not trying to, you know, paint it all sunshine and rainbows. Like, look at Micah Parsons last year with the Cowboys. That one did not get done. And the resolution there was the Packers swooping in and trading for him. So I used the term premier players earlier. If the Steelers decision makers, if the Steelers brass simply does not put Joey Porter Jr. into that category the way they did with some of those other names I mentioned, then yes, this will be a very difficult impasse, to use Mike McCarthy's words from last week.
3: One thing that's for certain, Brian, in 2026 in today's NFL, you know, you just used the, you know, the Parsons example. Anything can happen nowadays. You know, 15, 20 years ago, everything was a lot more strict when it came to contracts. Well, nowadays, if you do get to that situation where neither side can get it done, maybe a trade, something else occurs. So we shall see. They still have about 10 days here. It is Wednesday, so first game next Sunday, not this Sunday, the following Sunday. So just about 10 days or less now until they can potentially get that done. Brian, I want to talk about your article that's up on Steelers.com. Work begins on the Falcons as of yesterday on Tuesday. Mike McCarthy met with the press and talked about it being a self-improvement Tuesday. The Steelers starting to switch gears to the Atlanta Falcons now that they have set their 53-man roster over the weekend, as well as adding to their practice squad, which, by the way, we will get to a little bit later here, probably in and around 2:45 today before we switch over to our 3 o'clock hour. We're going to talk about the additions to that practice squad. But with the Atlanta Falcons, they are next up. And with that, Mike McCarthy and his football team starting to improve. And they start with that improvement with a self-improvement Tuesday where they look themselves in the mirror and they try to figure out where they are, where they've been, and where they're heading.
4: Yeah, obviously the preseason games are in the rearview mirror. Training camp, for all intents and purposes, is now in the rearview mirror. You use that phase of things to whittle the roster down to 53 plus 17 on the practice squad. And, you know, obviously a few guys here and there on injured reserve too, some of whom are designated to return and some who can't. So, yeah, I mean, now it's that in-between week. You know, I'm sure it'll really, really begin the Falcons process on Monday after they get their little CBA-mandated break here. But, you know, these 3 days, you know, you always kind of look at them as a bonus, but every team gets them. So don't just treat them like a bonus. Make good use of them. And it seems like Mike McCarthy has his intentions to do so and ramping up throughout the week. You know, I mentioned that they were in helmets Tuesday, and as we record this Wednesday morning, it sounds like they're going to be, you know, in the shells, the shoulder pads on Wednesday, and then Thursday really stretch it out to one of those full padded practice situations where, you know, I would just venture to guess, and I'm speculating a little bit here, but that's probably like the last chance for someone to make a push for a spot, because come Monday, you're game planning. You're trying to prepare for every potential scenario that can play out against Atlanta, and you're highlighting guys on the Falcons defense that you want to stop. You're highlighting guys on the Falcons offense that you need to limit. There are quite a few of those. You know, we sort of poo-pooed their quarterback situation on Monday's show, to be honest, but Drake London and Kyle Pitts and, oh yeah, you might have heard of Bijan Robinson in the backfield. Those guys can hurt you. So the Steelers, I think we'll use Thursday as, yeah, that last sort of springboard for someone like Maxie Honichor is still vying for competing for a job, starting job at right tackle. I would think that's probably his last chance to cement that, because, you know, forget stopping Bijan Robinson, who might be the number one pick in your fantasy draft, but you want your offensive line to start to gel in that week of practice leading up to your first game.
3: Brian, I had the first overall pick in my draft last week, one of like six drafts I'll do here in the next 2 weeks. And I took Gibbs from the Lions. I did not take Robinson.
4: Yeah, I know. I think it just depends on where you look, who's ranked number one. Excuse me. I've got the Jahmyr Gibbs curse or something here. But my son, who, you know, he likes the Lions for whatever reason, he's all about trying to get Gibbs number one. We're going to do fantasy for the first time together this year. And I told him, I'm like, hey, look, you might get him if you get the second pick. Obviously, we can take him if we get the first pick, but probably a pretty good chance if you're anywhere outside the top two picks, buddy, we're gonna have to pivot to someone else. Learn some new players.
3: You know, for over 20 years of doing fantasy football, this was the first time I went off of not picking a quarterback in the first round. Everyone takes running backs. I've always taken a quarterback, the top quarterback out there each and every year. Now, much like the Mike Tomlin era of 19 years, Brian, that was kind of I was always above 500. I always made the playoffs. Only a couple championships, but I was always in it until the end with that first quarterback overall pick.
4: Oh, I was going to say, have you ever won? Because that's never really been the strategy. I remember back in the day, so you've won twice, but I remember back in the day that, you know, it was always running back first. And now I feel like in today's modern NFL 2026, you often see the receivers go, but it's not so much about the highest scorers. And here's where I would disagree with your QB notion, Ed, is it's more about the scarcity at the position. And when you have a workhorse running back or just one who, you know, gets a ton of catches out of the backfield and is racking up touches each and every week, rather than being in a committee or a shared backfield, I think that's why you often see those guys get pushed up the draft board. But if you've got your philosophy, who am I to talk you off of it?
3: Well, not this year. This year I went running back with Gibbs overall number one. Now, the only problem is in that 12-team league, I had to wait a long time in that snake draft to come all the way back to me. And let me tell you, when you have 24-some picks later, 23 picks, whatever the math is there, it is tough. When Brian and I come back, we're going to talk more about the Steelers' current roster a bit later on here, probably in and around 2:45 or so. We're going to talk the practice squad. The Steelers have signed several names, a lot of names that, Brian, you and I called up at camp over the summer. So the majority of those practice squad players are players that were on the roster just a week ago, but now are back on the roster after being cut over the weekend to get down to 53. A few new names as well that we'll go over. But when we come back, I want to talk about the AFC North, Brian, get your thoughts about the Browns, the Bengals, and the Ravens as we prepare for the upcoming 2026 season. 1 week away now until the NFL kicks off with a rematch of the Super Bowl, the Patriots and Seahawks, next Wednesday. Hard to believe, Brian, but here we are, just 7 days away from the start of another NFL season. He's Brian Bacco. I'm Ed Troop. It's the Steelers Report right here on Steelers Nation Radio, part of the Steelers Audio Network.
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0: Jackson back to pass, throws, and it's batted down. T.J. Watt batted down by Highsmith, and Watt somehow caught it on the deflection, and this place is going nuts!
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3: T.J. Watt The Steelers will need lots of those type of TJ Watt plays in 2026 if they are to defend their AFC North crown and compete for a playoff spot and try to win their first playoff game in over 10 years. And Brian, you and I are going to outline our goals for the 2026 season and our expectations probably next week before the start of the regular season for the Pittsburgh Steelers. So we'll get into all that, where we think this team will be. But just an early tease, I think the final four in the AFC, and I've said that it's like a broken record for me because I've said that the last few years. Get to the final four teams in the AFC, and that's a successful season. Others will say, hey, just win a playoff game. You haven't done that in 10 years. Well, if you get to that final four, you've accomplished that goal and some. Get to that final four in the AFC. To me, that is a successful season for the Pittsburgh Steelers. Of course, we all want a Super Bowl, so don't get me wrong. We're all looking for Super Bowl titles. Number seven, do not lose that narrative with when I say get to the final four. But, man, I'd love to see them get to that divisional round, win that first playoff game. And who knows, maybe even get a bye, right? Be the bye. Have a bye. Be the top team in the AFC, and you're automatically into that final four.
4: Yeah, I mean, that's a pretty rose-colored glasses way to view the potential of this season, I would say, Ed. But I like where your head is and your optimism. It's not just the division, obviously. You've got the Bills up there in Buffalo, where they always seem to fall just short, but they're always in the mix. I don't know if the Broncos can replicate what they did last year, let alone the Patriots going to the Super Bowl. So you had a little sort of new shift in the balance of power last season in the AFC with those two kind of popping up onto the scene and making the AFC title game. And then I think you wonder about some of those yearly big bads. Will the Chiefs and the Chargers be able to bounce back? I would say the Chiefs are still a top-heavy team, but the Chargers a very talented roster throughout. But that's been the story with them for 5 or 6 years and a couple different coaches now. And we haven't even gotten into the AFC North. I mean, the Ravens and the Bengals in the pedigree that they've got, both at quarterback and elsewhere on the roster, makes you wonder if they'll be able to break through. But I think the Steelers certainly have the firepower to be in that mix. There's uncertainty on the Steelers roster on both sides of the ball, but can probably say that about every team that I just mentioned too.
3: Three new coaches, Brian, in the AFC North. That's where we're going to take our show next here for this segment. We've talked heavily on the Pittsburgh Steelers the last few few shows. We had our first show the other day to kick off after training camp, so we've been heavy, of course, on the Steelers getting to that 53-man roster. Our first segment today talking about Joey Porter Jr. So let's talk about the AFC North, because I feel like we've had the blinders on in the AFC North so far, and rightfully so. We had training camp. We were getting down to the 53-man roster. But as we know, the AFC North, always one of the best, toughest divisions in all of the National Football League. I'm sure it will be once again this year with three new head coaches, not just here in Pittsburgh, but in Baltimore and Cleveland as well.
4: Yeah, I mean, I guess as a result of that, I'm not sure if it'll still be that way. I mean, it might take some time to get back to that level. I mean, I think the Ravens are a real unknown commodity with Jesse Minter taking over for John Harbaugh. And, you know, I'm sure they could be saying the same about the Steelers down in Baltimore. And the Bengals are a team that, you know, haven't had as much success in the last 3 or 4 years as the Steelers and Ravens. But, you know, they've had some injury issues with Joe Burrow, and they've gotten off to some really, really bad starts. And don't even get me started on the defense that they've been running out there. But they're the only team that brings back their head coach, and the big three of Burrow, Chase, and Higgins. I mean, that is something to hang your hat on if you're a Bengals fan this year and you're bringing some optimism into 2026. And they're the team in this division to most recently make the Super Bowl. It feels like ages ago now when they lost to the Rams out at SoFi Stadium in L.A. And then the Browns are just clearly in transition. But I know, you know, Matt Williamson on the Drive is never afraid to say he kind of likes what they're doing in their long-term rebuild. And I see where he's coming from. They've got a lot of good young players. They've got a lot of draft capital already amassed for next season. So I don't think they're going to be good this year probably. And they traded away Myles Garrett, in case you missed that news, last spring or in the spring. But yeah, those other three, I really could see it sort of falling any way in the top, you know, 1, 2, and 3, with the Browns probably bringing up the rear.
3: And Aaron Donald joins Myles Garrett in LA with the Rams. How about that? We didn't even talk about that the other day. We were so hot and heavy on the 53-man roster, and rightfully so, here in Steelers Nation. But Aaron Donald, the product of Penn Hills and Pitt, comes out of retirement to join Myles Garrett in the LA Rams. Incredible, Brian.
4: Yeah, I'm still kind of surprised that he actually did it. I thought it was just an idea that he was going to flirt with and ultimately decide that his legacy was fine where it was. But you know what? Maybe I should have seen it coming, because I covered Aaron Donald at Pitt, and the drive and the willpower and just competitiveness in that human being is pretty much second to none that I've been around. So yeah, maybe we all should have seen it coming that he couldn't just stay on the sideline. Even when someone like that says, "Hey, I'm good, I feel fulfilled," that competitive desire and passion and that flame inside you that burns so hot, probably going to peek its head up there. And it won the battle, obviously, this summer, right? And I think we all know that Aaron Donald didn't always really love training camp. There were many a times where the Rams were, or I guess I should say like the voluntary stuff, but you know, extend that to training camp. There were many times where the Rams were in OTAs and Aaron Donald was back training at the UPMC Rooney Sports Complex in Pittsburgh. So I'm very curious and fascinated to see what he looks like. I tend to think he'll still be a wrecking ball, but you never know, 2 or 3 years away from the game.
3: Even if he's on a snap count, I think he'll still make an impact. He's just that good. And everything we've seen in videos of him working out, he looks like the same player he was just a couple of seasons ago before he retired from the LA Rams. Didn't want to go off subject from the AFC North, just failed to mention that. And of course, Aaron Donald being a local product of Penn Hills and Pitt. Just want to throw that out there with you, Double B. And I know you covered him during your days on the beat with the Pitt Panther football team. Brian, let's get back to the AFC North. The Steelers defending champs, of course, as we know. But the next team that's going to give the Steelers the biggest challenge, and you just went through the Ravens, Bengals, and Browns quickly, I think has to be the Bengals, right? With Zach Taylor, as you said, the only retaining head coach in the AFC North, Joe Burrow, Ja'Marr Chase, T. Higgins. Defensively, I think they've gotten a bit better. I mean, that's been the biggest question mark in Cincinnati over the years. The offense, when healthy, can score a bunch of points. But the defense also gives up a lot of points in Cincinnati. They brought in Al Golden as their new defensive coordinator to go along with Zach Taylor this year. They're trying to make some changes. They got, you know, again, Hendrickson leaves and goes to Baltimore. There's been a little bit of movement there. But the draft, I thought they addressed some defensive positions as well. Cincinnati, I think the next team to challenge the Pittsburgh Steelers in the AFC North for sure.
4: Yeah, I agree. They're probably the the competitor that I feel best about, just because, again, I don't really know Baltimore. I mean, you know, they're gonna have Lamar Jackson and Derrick Henry, and they re-upped, extended Zay Flowers this offseason, their number one receiver. Mark Andrews back, but Isaiah Likely gone, and their offensive line has some real question marks. So do the Bengals, though. We didn't even mention when you get into all the potential deficiencies in Cincinnati, we know that protecting Joe Burrow has been a problem over the years, and that's one of the big reasons why he has been banged up and the Steelers have missed him as often as they have. When he's healthy, though, I still think that he's got a chip on his shoulder. I know the way he's been talking this offseason and since he has been a big, big deal around the NFL, kind of like in now or never mode. And some people might think he's being over dramatic, but I kind of applaud that level of, I guess, leadership, or kind of not really given a you-know-what about the outside world, because it does put pressure on yourself and it puts pressure on your team. And I think there's many different ways that you can try to lead. And there's an obvious downside to doing it in this way, where you really, really kind of pump your own tires and create your own buzz. But hey, maybe that just means he really does see it and he really does believe in the vision with the supporting cast around him. And more to the point, does he believe in his head coach, Zach Taylor? Because I know that he was probably on the hot seat this offseason and kept his job. Now he's certainly on the hot seat in 2026, and we'll see where it goes for the Bengals. I think this is one of the years now. Maybe like losing Trey Hendrickson on the field certainly hurts, because I don't know that they have an edge rusher who can produce like that. Now, that's, I guess, a high bar to clear. Hendrickson led the league in sacks a couple years ago, but they also kind of lose the drama and like the weird vibes that were always going on with him. Maybe that was their own fault, but it just seems like it's been kind of a quieter, less dysfunctional Bengals offseason to this point.
3: I agree. And this is Zach Taylor's year. I mean, if they don't make a run in the playoffs, I don't think he survives the upcoming offseason, that's for sure. Even if there's injuries, I think Cincinnati will just move on from Zach Taylor if the injuries would occur again with this offense. And that's what's happened a couple times now with Joe Burrow. The Bengals will open up hosting the Tampa Bay Buccaneers on Sunday, September 13th, opening day for the Steelers, of course, with the Falcons at home. Cincinnati will be at home against another NFC team with the Tampa Bay Bucks at 1 o'clock. The Cleveland Browns, new head coach, Todd Monken. And, you know, listen, Myles Garrett's gone. That defense, though, is young. They're hungry. They've built it, Brian, within the draft. You mentioned the Matt Williamson, reference earlier that, you know, he thinks this Cleveland Browns defense can be very good, especially because they're young and they got a lot of talent. But on offense, there's been a lot of questions in and around the quarterback position. And now looking at the QB position, it's Deshaun Watson. He's back, and he's back to being the starter in Cleveland. How about that?
4: That just feels like it has potential train wreck written all over it. I mean, it really reached a fever pitch in the preseason when he got booed vociferously by the home crowd. Now you're going to have that happens at times. No team's immune to that. Not in the NFL, not in college, not in NHL, any sport. I mean, we know that happens. Fans,
3: right.
4: They pay good money for their seats, and if they feel a certain type of way and there's enough of a groundswell of momentum among a bunch of them, you're going to have the sometimes the social media vitriol breaks contain and pours out into the real world. But this was a long time coming for Watson, and it got even worse because he reacted to it in a way that we don't typically see when these situations unfold. And he pretty much blasted the fans after the game. And I understand the perspective from any athlete or coach, but you just can't, like, you can't really do that. And you know that it's only going to make things worse for yourself. Now, hey, don't get me wrong. If he goes out and throws four touchdown passes and slinging it all around in week 1 and looks like the old Deshaun Watson, winning cures all for the most part. Now there's some extenuating circumstances with him specifically, of course, that we don't really have to rehash and get into right now that maybe winning won't cure, but you're always going to get more people back over to your side if you actually play well. But if he doesn't, I think he just made the bed for himself even worse. And, I think things could really, get sticky there in Cleveland. And you still have the Shedeur Sanders shadow kind of hanging over all of it. He was someone who, for better or worse, for right or for wrong, you like him or not, entered the league with an outsized narrative around him for your typical fifth-round backup quarterback. So good luck to Todd Monken and the whole Browns coaching staff dealing with all of that. But that's kind of just par for the course in Cleveland. They had dramatic soap opera-type storylines over the years with Baker Mayfield, and you know, we don't even have to even list off all the names of failed first round quarterbacks they hitched their wagons to, and it didn't work out.
3: Oh, there's a bunch, Brian, and we don't have enough time here on the Steelers report to get to all that with Cleveland, especially if you look at the last 20 to 25 years. The Browns will open up on Sunday, September 13th in Jacksonville. We touched on the Ravens already, Brian, you did. They will open up in Indianapolis on September 13th at 1 o'clock. That's a quick look around the AFC North. We'll continue to do that as we go throughout the season each and every week as we check in on the Steelers' divisional foes. But when Brian and I come back, let's talk practice squad with the Pittsburgh Steelers. A lot of familiar names, a lot of names that we talked about during our 3 weeks up in Latrobe each and every day broadcasting practice. Also, a couple new names, too. We'll get Double B's thoughts on that and more. And coming up in our 3 o'clock hour today, Double B, two Steeler legends from camp. Super Bowl legends in Larry Brown and Randy Grossman. We're going to play back those interviews coming up later today during the second hour, the 3 o'clock hour here on the report. So make sure you stay tuned for that. He's Brian Bacco. I'm Ed Troop. It is the Steelers Report right here on Steelers Nation Radio, part of the Steelers Audio Network.
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36: 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And then, when we hit midlife, the world looks away. But women are waking up, and they're saying hell no. That's why I'm bringing you Unpaused. This is not just another women's health podcast. 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
3: Double B, we were texting last evening. I was watching the Pittsburgh Pirates, Paul Skeens, against the San Francisco Giants, which is one of the worst teams in Major League Baseball right now. Buccos actually have the benefit of six straight games against one of the worst teams in the NL and the Giants, and one of the worst teams in the AL with the Anaheim Angels, who come to town next. So an opportunity to make up some ground. They're only five games out of the final wild card spot, which is incredible. All the teams in front of them that they're chasing are not very good. However, a couple of them have beaten them in some series this year. But they almost blew a 12-5 lead. It was 12-12, and they win the game at the end on an error. And I think that was a fitting end to that game last night.
5: Yeah, I mean, it's tough to really get engaged in September baseball when, well, certainly if you're a Giants fan or this Giants team that is nearly at the bottom of the NL standings. But even for the Pirates, I mean, I know you say they're only five games back, but unless they go on a fairy tale type of run right here, the type of stuff that you'd be seeing newspaper headlines in the montage of a movie, I can't imagine they are going to work their way into a playoff spot. And, you know, even last night's game, Ed, like, this isn't Pirates Nation Radio, but, like, again, Paul Skeens had a pretty rough start. So it's kind of cold comfort even when you do pull out a win like that, when your ace continues to labor through the end of this season.
3: Oh, do not get me wrong. I'm not saying they're going to make the playoffs. I don't even know why I'm watching baseball in September. I love baseball, so I'll start right there. But normally by this time, I've completely written that off, and I pretty much have. But last night I was a bit bored. I wasn't like you going to a youth baseball game, your son kicking off his season, and they get a big W.
5: Yep. Big win, first year of him doing like the whole, I mean, it's still coach pitch, but, you know, he's 6 and a half now, and it's the first season of a fall ball team where you actually have strikes and outs and you're keeping score. And it's definitely different. It's fast paced, but as a dad, it's a lot more fun to watch than, don't get me wrong, I love the T-ball days. They were precious, but anyone who's ever been there, you know, those games can drag on and it gets a little rough. So this was a lot more fun.
3: I was there many years, my friend. Many years I spent on both the T-ball circuit as well as the coach pitch circuit, and then eventually the kid pitch circuit, which might be the worst of them all because those games can go deep into the night because there's lots of walks and lots of hit batsmen and a lot of 2-0 games. You go from that coach's pitch 21-6 football scores to like the 2-0 game that just won't end.
5: Yeah, and I'm sure there definitely aren't any overeager parents who make it a bad experience, too, once you get to the kid pitch phase of baseball. I'm sure that never happens.
3: Never. Brian, let's get to the Joey Porter Jr. sound that he spoke yesterday with the Pittsburgh media. And again, this is on the news that Joey Porter Jr. returning to practice this upcoming week.
8: Coach, you're definitely going to be back out there for practice. Were you there today? You're planning on next two? And are you going to be ready to play?
6: I really can't speak too much about the future, but today I was out there today, you know, running with the guys, still trying to get back fully. But we're going to take it day by day for the most part, and that's the same page me and Coach been on so far.
7: What has this process been like for you? Coach called it a business situation. You've also been dealing with the bat. Just how have you been handling it?
6: It's been tough, not going to lie. It's my first go around this, and but, I mean, it's been also great because I have all my guys with me, all the coaches and players really are on my side and understand everything about the business side of things. So it's not really too much to go about it, but, you know, it's been a little bit tough. But at the end of the day, it is what it is.
9: How much of this was the back, Joe? Like, how much of the back was the process of not practicing?
6: Say that one more time.
9: How long was the back the biggest reason why you weren't practicing, and how much of this was actually the contracts?
6: It was the whole reason.
9: The back was the whole reason?
10: Mm-hmm. How is that back now? How do you feel?
6: It's feeling pretty good. It's getting back to where it's supposed to be. I'm not saying it's at 100, but, you know, we're still working on things. We're still ramping stuff up. So we just got to keep stacking them by day, and hopefully next week it is what it is.
11: Joe, do you think you'll get a deal done? Are you hopeful to get a deal done?
6: I mean, I could hope and think all day, but it's up to those guys upstairs and what they want to do with this team. So all I could do is just show up every day to work and be prepared.
12: How difficult has that been for you during this process?
6: Very difficult.
13: Do you see yourself out there for week one? Do you see yourself playing on Sunday against the Falcons?
6: I can't read the future. I couldn't even give you that answer, to be honest.
7: What have your conversations been like with your dad through all of this? What kind of advice has he given you? What kind of counsel has he given you?
6: I mean, he's been giving me great advice. I can't say too much on what he's been saying to me, but he's been giving me great advice. He's been in my corner my whole life, so I wouldn't think he would steer me in the wrong direction. So he's always on my side. He's always going to be in my corner.
7: Does it help to have a parent that's been through this, that has seen kind of the business side of how dealing with football organizations, especially this one, goes?
6: Yeah, definitely. You know, he's played and he's coached, so he's double-dipped in both areas. So
3: And that was just a little bit of what Joey Porter Jr. had to say yesterday to the Pittsburgh media, Brian. And, you know, you heard him. You know, it's business, and I think he understands that. I think the Steelers understand that. I think his teammates understand that. First and foremost, it's a business. So having said that, though, you do want to see him practice, so that's good that he's at least out there participating now. And then the second part of that, boy, you really hope they can get this done before the start of the regular season against the Atlanta Falcons next weekend, because having Joey Porter Jr. opposite side of Jamel Dean gives this defense a big boost and makes him one of the best in the league.
5: Yeah, and it's obviously a multi-layered conundrum here, because it'd be one thing if there was just a contract issue. It'd be one thing if there was just an injury issue. But, you know, if you take Joey at face value, I mean, even if you don't fully buy the whole tweaked his back or whatever, like, there's still a return to play process that you got to knock some rust off. And I guess I could completely lose this point when you look back at what TJ Watt did the year that he took his contract negotiation down to the wire and then went out and dominated against the Bills a few days later and tied the NFL record for sacks in a season that year. So he didn't have much rust to knock off when he went through that the first time around. But with Joey Porter Jr. being on the PUP list, that was a difference from TJ, who wasn't practicing back then, but he was still doing plenty on the side and going through individual position type drills. And this is a little different. This is seeing a guy reintegrate into a defense that, you know, I guess you could sort of draw some parallels between an edge rusher and a corner, but I think TJ's job in this defense is a lot more singular, laser focused than a cornerback's job is in any scheme. This is a new scheme for Joey Porter Jr. with Patrick Graham, Joe Witt Jr., and Jason Simmons coming in here coaching up the secondary. So there are going to be some hurdles, I suppose, for him to get past, because at the end of the day, when you do step on the field again, with or without new deal in hand, you got to go out there and still play good football. And you want to put yourself in a position to go out there and play good football. And that's where things start to get a little bit tenuous. And I don't really envy any player who has to kind of answer questions about this situation. It's not an easy thing to do. I can remember TJ Watt, like, I think he just pretty much spiked it all very early, out of hand, like, I'm not going to discuss my contract, and that was kind of it. Did those of us in the media still kind of take a run at it? Yeah, I mean, that's our job, but I don't think he ever cracked. And with Joey this year, I mean, he's trying to obviously walk that line and balance the right things to say while still advocating for himself, but also not, you know, putting himself in a bad spot with teammates. It's not easy, but like you said, Ed, it is business, and you know, every team pretty much goes through this at some point every offseason.
3: Brian, you also wrote on Steelers.com this week about Omar Khan speaking earlier this week about the 53-man roster. And part of what you wrote was this is a 75-player roster right now, not just 53. McCarthy emphasized that the Steelers didn't stop just with the 53-man roster, that they currently have 75 in the building when you're counting the practice squad and the injured reserve players. McCarthy echoed what GM Omar Khan said earlier this week, that every player has earned his opportunity on this team. Players can contribute on offense, defense, special teams, or multiple units. One of those guys that he spoke specifically about was Eli Heidenreich, who was mentioned as an example of one of those players who did do enough during training camp to make this team because he can be a multiple use player. But the Steelers do get their practice squad together here this week. Wide receivers Max Hurlman, Brandon Smith, Brandon Johnson added. Tight end, your guy, Lake McCree. I don't maybe say it as fancy as you do, right?
5: McCree. And McCree scored a touchdown on that in that final preseason game. Maybe that helped them stick around.
3: The Steelers also adding running back Travis Homer and Lou Nichols, offensive lineman Doug Nestor, Stephen Jones, as well as linebackers Jacob Windham. Also, their international player pathway player and Julius Weschoff. Also, Braden Swenson is added to the linebacker spot.
5: Yeah. I mean, you mentioned Brandon Johnson, who's a new old name, of course, but you know, he was a receiver who's feels like he's just been yo-yoing back and forth with the Steelers for a few years now, but spent this preseason with the Raiders. He's back in the fold. So now don't get confused, people. Brandon Johnson and Brandon Smith are both on the practice squad, and they are different people. They both just happen to be wide receivers right around 6'1", 6'2". First name Brandon,

0: in training camp. And then the last one is probably the most intriguing, this Braden Swinson out of LSU. Also, I mean, good size for Swinson. Didn't run the 40 at the combine, but tested out as a pretty good athlete. And he's still young. You know, he just turned 24 last month. He was a fifth rounder just a year ago of the Patriots, and obviously found himself, in a numbers game there as the odd man out. But 6'4", 255, and he's got some stuff to him, does Braden Swinson. So that's someone who's kind of intriguing coming in here as a practice squad edge rusher.
1: They certainly have earned their spot, as head coach Mike McCarthy mentioned, as well as Omar Khan, because any of these guys can be elevated at any time during the regular season, Brian. We've seen that a handful of times over the years. It's a long season in the NFL, and injuries will definitely occur. It's not a matter of if, it's a matter of when. And when you have some of the practice squad guys lined up that you felt confident about what you saw up at camp and during previous seasons, because a couple of these players were on the practice squad last year too, so they return to hopefully help this team in the upcoming year. That's going to do it for hour number one, but when we come back, we will get into hour number two here in the 3 o'clock hour. Brian and I will talk about which room is the best going into the 2026 season for the Pittsburgh Steelers. We talked about that in the offseason. We ranked them with our good buddy Vince Williams about who has the Steelers from a positional standpoint, who has the strongest room. Well, how about now that the 53-man roster was set, as well as some of these practice squad guys, who is the best room for the Pittsburgh Steelers? We'll get into that. And coming up in and around 3:30 today, we will also hear from Larry Brown, as well as Randy Grossman, who joined us at Pittsburgh Steelers training camp this past summer. He's Brian Bacco. I'm Ed Troop. It is the Steelers Report right here on Steelers Nation Radio, part of the Steelers Audio Network.
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7: Here's something pretty disturbing I discovered while researching this podcast. This is what it actually says on the Los Angeles Police Department website. The site states that the Adult Missing Persons Unit investigates 3,200 cases a month, and 70% of those missing people are found or returned voluntarily within 2 or 3 days. It goes on to explain, and I quote here, "Since being a missing person is not a crime, police are given a very limited role while conducting these types of investigations." At the bottom of the webpage, it gets more disturbing. There's a section titled, "What if they never returned?" And here's the official police advice. In such situations, you may want to enlist the services of a private investigator to assist in your search. If you can't afford a PI, the police elaborate, quote, "Another option would be to contact the Salvation Army, which has a missing persons locator program." There is not a single sentence on the LAPD website that would lead a loved one of a missing person to have any faith that the police would properly investigate it. What the LAPD is basically saying is, if someone you love goes missing, don't overreact. They'll probably turn up unless they don't, in which case you should get someone besides the police to look into it. All this is my way of saying, if the police took missing persons cases as seriously as they do, say, bank robberies, I wouldn't have had to do this podcast in the first place and end up chasing a violent criminal halfway around the country. I'm Neil Strauss, and you can hear the full story of To Live and Die in L.A.
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8: May in the shotgun, back to pass, pump fake, has some time, rolls to the left, now back to the right, steps up and down he goes, and the ball's loose, and it's recovered by T.J. Watt, a strip sack, a Watt recovery, as Herbie got home and knocked it away, a fifth turnover created by this Steelers defense.
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10: Nick Herbig, part of the edge rusher group for the Pittsburgh Steelers that might be not only the best room for the Pittsburgh Steelers, but maybe the best room in the NFL with Nick Herbig, Alex Highsmith, TJ Watt, and then you go ahead and add in Jack Sawyer, who seems to be on the rise from a very good rookie 2025 season and a very good training camp and preseason schedule as well. And Double B, for years, we've talked about this edge rusher group led by TJ Watt being very good and very strong. But now, you know, you add in a Jack Sawyer on the tail end of that to go along with Nick Herbig and Alex Highsmith, and it might be the best in the NFL, not just with the Pittsburgh Steelers.
11: Yeah, it's right up there, Ed, especially if all these guys can stay healthy. And, you know, if you're Watt and Highsmith, you know, capture the form that we've seen from them in the past. And, you know, Nick Herbig, I mean, I think just every year he makes strides too. So, yeah, I mean, and Sawyer, I thought he rose to the occasion a little bit in the last couple preseason games, especially the second one against the Jets. So there's still a good player in there too. And, you know, I actually noticed this to tie this back into the last segment, you know, Braden Swinson, the new edge rusher that they signed to the practice squad. Did you see down in Nashville, Titans coach Robert Saleh is not using the term practice squad. He wants to call them the next 16. So that's how he wants to look at the depth that those players provide. But Braden Swinson, who edge rusher now in the next 16, just happened to notice him going through some drills after practice with Watt, Highsmith, Herbig, Sawyer. Like, what a nice group of veterans to walk into, and you know you're going to get some good advice from that group.
10: Brian, who else challenges this edge rusher group? Who else challenges the edge rusher group for the Pittsburgh Steelers? Let's just talk internally with the Steelers as far as who has the best room going into this 2026 season. Maybe the defensive line. I mean, you have now Derek Harmon, Wyatt Black, Cam Hayward. You got the new contract for Keanu Benton. You got the veteran Sebastian Joseph Day, Gabriel Rubio.
11: There we go. And I think he does add another body to a group that does have a, you know, claim to maybe be in the second best unit on this team, but behind the edge guys. But I'd maybe go tight end. You know, how quickly we sort of forget about the 1-2 punch with Pat Freiermuth and Darnell Washington. And then Robert Tonyan was someone that I think last time we went through this exercise with Vince Williams in the studio, we probably didn't really account for Tonyan, who looks like he can still play and is probably going to have a good rapport with Aaron Rodgers, probably going to know exactly what he's doing in Mike McCarthy's offense, know the playbook like the back of his hand. So I like him as a number three tight end too. And, you know, you can even toss in Riley Nowakowski as a fullback, but someone who can do a lot of tight end things. So I think that group is right up there. And then the last one I'd mention is the running backs. You know, we didn't see a whole lot, obviously, from Jaylen Warren and Rico Dowdle. We saw them in the second preseason game, a few sort of token carries here and there just to get their legs going and see that combination together. But I think those two are really, really steady and, you know, gonna get a lot of work in the regular season.
10: That's a good call in the tight end group, especially when you add in Riley Nowakowski too, who's going to be used mostly as a fullback, but also can come in that tight end room as well. And I'm with you, Double B. I think that tight end room with Pat Freiermuth and Darnell Washington are poised to have a big season in this offense. And Bobby Tonyan, as we like to call him, as well as Aaron Rodgers, I think adds a nice depth piece as well to those tight ends. The offensive line, as we continue just to march around the different rooms to check in on them, just peek in, if you will. We knocked on their doors like that in the off season in the spring. Well, now we're just going to peek in before the start of the season, now that the 53-man roster has been set. But, you know, the offensive line, there's still some questions on that right side. We know that they've moved on from Broderick Jones being traded to Dallas to get to the 53-man roster. But Maxi Onuchor, I think it's just a matter of time before he's going to become your starting right tackle. Dylan Cook may start the season. We'll see. We'll find out here in the next week, obviously, leading up to Atlanta. But you mentioned at the top of the show today, Brian, about there being a few days this week for coaches to still possibly move some puzzle pieces around. But by next week, they're going to be game planning for the Falcons. Could that puzzle piece be moved this week here towards the tail end where Maxi Onuchor becomes your starting right tackle on day number one? Or maybe it's still Dylan Cook?
11: Yeah, and I'm very intrigued to see how that works out, or you know, whether that competition is effectively over, or if there's still some time for Maxi Onuchor to close the gap. Because, you know, I think Dylan Cook, you know, he's got a little bit of a resume to his name now, and I don't think he's a bad player by any means, but I wouldn't say he went out there and grabbed the bull by the horns in the preseason action. And, you know, the coaches are certainly looking at the practice film. And they're watching all of those snaps closer than you or I were out at St. Vincent, and now that they're back on the south side. But we all know that there's a certain level that goes up to when the lights are on, and especially for a lineman when it's live and guys are trying to get past you and actually tackle the quarterback. And I don't think Cook put his best foot forward in some of those games. So that'll be kind of the last domino to fall. You think back way to mid-July, and we were sort of wondering, did Spencer Anderson definitely, lock down that right guard slot? I think that one was settled pretty early on. You know, Jennings Dunker didn't get a real long look there, and he's probably going to slot in as the backup, or maybe even the backup to the backup if you've got a Brock Hoffman who'd be the next man up there. So it sure looks like, you know, Spencer Anderson is your guy. He didn't play in that final preseason game, right, if I'm not mistaken. So Dylan Cook, though, he makes a lot of sense as a swing tackle because you've got Troy Fautanu, who you obviously have in there as your left tackle. And then, you know, when it comes to the right side, Max Ihonatour has only worked to the right side. So I think in a perfect world, you'd get your first rounder out there as long as he's ready, and we'll see if he's ready.
10: And again, if he's not ready by week number one against Atlanta, I think it's just a matter of time throughout this 2026 season. You're going to see the Steelers' first-round draft pick, Max Ihonatour, starting at that right tackle position. I'm with you with Spencer Anderson at the right guard spot. I think Frazier McCormick Fontanu on that left side in the center position, Brian, is a home run. So if you can get Anderson to where you want him to be and then you eventually get Max Ihonatour in there at right tackle, this offensive line quickly can become one of the best on this groups in the NFL and on this team. The wide receiver room, you got DK Metcalf, Michael Pittman Jr., Jeremy Bernard, Roman Wilson, Ben Skoranek, and Kaden Wiegen is going to be used mostly as a return man, but he showed off some of his receiver skills too during the preseason, so maybe not sleep on him as being a potential every once in a while playmaker out of the wide receiver spot.
11: Yeah, I mean, I don't think there's going to be a ton of reps and targets to go around for a Kaden Wiegen as long as everybody's good to go at the top there. And as far as DK Metcalf, Michael Pittman Jr., Roman Wilson, Jeremy Bernard, on paper, looks good, looks right to me, but I'm just going to be cautiously optimistic until we actually see it, because you know, those top two did not play at all in the preseason, nor did Aaron Rodgers, of course. And Jeremy Bernard certainly had some bright moments, and Roman Wilson maybe not so much in the games, but I think everybody in that building was really encouraged by what they saw from him in practice. I need to see the receiving core come together a little bit when it matters for me to, you know, feel great about that unit being upgraded from years prior.
10: No, it's a good point. We've yet to see Michael Pittman Jr. officially in this offense other than the few handful of snaps at the beginning of training camp before they sat him due to injury, probably in and around halfway through training camp. So we know what he did with the Indianapolis Colts. That's the main reason why they brought him in as a wide receiver number two. But how does he mesh with DK Metcalf? How does he mesh with Aaron Rodgers? I'm excited about what's behind Metcalf and Pittman in that wide receiver room with Jeremy Bernard and Roman Wilson, Brian. And I don't think, you know, we have to crown, and we talked about this at the beginning of the week with some camp battles. And on Friday's show, we're going to review those camp battles that we predicted before the start of camp and see where we finished during that exercise. But I think Bernard, Wilson, Pittman, Metcalf, you know, they're going to be moved around quite a bit in this offense with Mike McCarthy. So we don't have to crown a wide receiver three or a wide receiver four, because whether it's Wilson or Bernard, they're going to move these guys around along with Pittman, Metcalf, even Skoranek when he's out there on the field. I don't know if you agree with that or not, but I don't think we have to crown a wide receiver three or four who was a winner between Bernard and Wilson. But one thing we will all keep our eyes on, who will make the biggest impact out of those two?
11: Yeah, and it could be two dogs for one bone, you know, by the end of the season or when you start to look at role allocation for a year from now. But, you know, we got to worry more about the short term and Mike McCarthy, Brian Angelico, position coach Adam Henry, getting the best out of those two still young guys. Obviously, it's year three for Roman and year one for Jeremy, but two guys with a lot of expectations considering where they were picked in the draft.
10: No doubt about that. The Steelers defense, the only other room we haven't peeked in at yet is the secondary. And we already talked a lot about Joey Porter Jr. on today's show. Jamel Dean, the opposite side corner there. Jalen Ramsey back along with Porter off the PUP list here this week. Deshaun Elliott is out for at least the first four games of the season on the IR. That's where he'll start his 2026 season, where he ended his 2025 season. Jaquan Brisker, of course, the big free agent acquisition from Chicago, from the Bears, local product out of Gateway and Penn State. Rashawn Jenkins, Rayshon Jenkins, excuse me, makes the team at the safety position, along with Robert Spears Jennings, Daylon Everett. There's two rookies right there with Spears Jennings and Everett. Asante Samuel Jr. might have been the star of training camp out of all these players we've been talking about. So he's a nice piece in case Joey Porter Jr. would not be ready to go by week one. And of course, Brendan Echols as well in that secondary. Brian, you get Joey Porter Jr. back. If you can get Deshaun Elliott back, this is a pretty good secondary, at least on paper.
11: It's a lot of ifs, though, Ed. I mean, Deshaun Elliott's not going to be back till at least a month into the season, right, because he's on injured reserve designated to return. And I mean, I'm with you that you take the individual pieces and you like a lot of them, and it should add up to a good mix. But even more so than the receivers, we just haven't seen it. We haven't seen them out there. We haven't seen how the puzzle clicks in together. And, you know, the Elliott move did catch me by surprise. We talked about it a little bit on Monday. It's just, and I know he's not out for the season or anything, but it's sort of like, you know, if somebody was selling you a car and they're like, they have all these great features and this is what you're paying for, but then all of a sudden they're like, you're actually not going to have this sunroof now in the top that you were expecting for. Well, now I'm not really sure what it's going to look like. Maybe a better analogy is like a suit. You know, you've got this nice suit picked out for you and you've got it all laid out from your tailor. And then the day of your wedding, they're like, well, actually, we have to change the shoes out. It's not a big deal. Don't worry about it. It's all still going to click. Trust me. But you're like, wait, hold on. For months now, I've thought this suit is going to have these mahogany shoes, and now the mahogany shoes are on IR.
10: That's not good for your wedding or for the Pittsburgh Steelers, however you want to tie that together, Brian. That's for sure. That would not be a good situation on your wedding day or on opening day against the Atlanta Falcons. Yeah, you do got to see it. That's for sure. They have not been together as a unit, but on paper, looks strong, looks better than last year. I'm with you on the Deshaun Elliott piece there, too. You know, surprised to see him start the season because he was, you know, he had a slow start during training camp, but once he started to get going, he looked like the old Deshaun Elliott that we knew and loved in previous seasons, at least from a practice standpoint, what he was doing. He was moving around very well on the field, and we thought he was back, but obviously re-aggravated something in between, you know, those preseason games and where we are right now before the start of the season. But hopefully they get him back after the fourth game.
11: Well, according to Omar Khan and Mike McCarthy, he didn't re-aggravate anything. He played in that second preseason game against the Jets, and they just thought coming out of it, he just maybe needs a little bit more time to be fully himself again, the Deshaun Elliott we saw before that Packers game last season. And you know, they both acknowledged that it's probably a situation where you're saving a guy from himself a little bit. He's a competitor. He's going to want to go out there and play, and he's going to feel like he's 100%, but it's also a medical situation, and it was a significant injury. It was a significant rehab. So I suppose where they're coming from is I think it was actually Omar who said it's a long season, and it is. It's an 18 game season, and you hope in your heart of hearts a 20 game season, 21 week season, I guess it would be if you get a bye. But it's also the NFL, and every game matters, and you can live on the razor's edge. So you're hoping to get him back sooner than later. And as long as he's right, he's such a great run stuffer and brings so much attitude to that secondary. But I'm sure there were some considerations of a Deshaun Elliott who's maybe not fully ready, as opposed to, you know, whether it's Rayshon Jenkins, who did look pretty good in the preseason, very active, as, you know, looked like a veteran safety playing in those games, and then a young promising guy there in Robert Spears Jennings.
10: Well, that's the good news. They got some really good, strong depth pieces that they can plug in, you know, hopefully just temporary, as you said, Double B, for this 2026 season, and they can get these guys back healthy. Hopefully Joey Porter Jr. gets the new contract. He's happy. He's back in the fold before the start of the season, and they get Deshaun Elliott back after that fourth game. But as you said, my friend, that is a lot of ifs. One thing we don't have to say if is when we're coming back, because we have Larry Brown up next, followed by Randy Grossman at 3:45 right here today on the Steelers Report. Our two camp interviews, two very good camp interviews from two Super Bowl winners from the Super 70s Pittsburgh Steelers. So stay tuned for that. He's Brian Bacco. I'm Ed Troop. It is the Steelers Report right here on Steelers Nation Radio, part of the Steelers Audio Network.
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10: Pittsburgh Steelers continue to get ready for the Atlanta Falcons, now just about 10 days away and counting until the start of the 2026 season for the Steelers, but we're inside a week now to the start of the NFL season with the Falcons and Patriots next Wednesday. We'll get things started. And we will get closer and closer to AccuSure Stadium in the start of the Pittsburgh Steelers 2026 campaign. As we've been talking all afternoon here on the Steelers Report, Joey Porter Jr., the practice squad, the 53-man roster. And now we're going to take a listen back at a couple camp interviews here that Brian Bacco, myself, and Chris Adamski were on site each and every practice in Latrobe last month. Actually, this was the tail end of July and then, of course, the start of August. And we were blessed enough to have Steelers alumni on with us each and every day. And we started on day number one back on July 29th with Larry Brown. And Larry joined us in the press box at Chuck Noll Field. And if you're not familiar with Larry Brown, just to give you a quick recap, he played with the Pittsburgh Steelers from 1971 to 1984, a native of Jacksonville, Florida. He was the Steelers' fifth round draft pick in 1971, pick number 106 overall. Played tight end for the black and gold from 71 to 76, and then he was switched to offensive tackle from 77 to 84. That is a rare positional switch from tight end to tackle, at least during the midway point of your career. A lot of times that takes place when you're coming from college into the NFL. But for Larry Brown, he was, he was a good five seasons in before they switched him to offensive tackle. He won four Super Bowl titles with the Pittsburgh Steelers in the 70s, a Pro Bowl in 1982, and he was inducted into the Steelers Hall of Honor in 2019. Now, from a receiving standpoint, he played those 14 seasons, and as I said, at the tight end spot from 71 to 76, he had 48 career receptions, 636 total yards, and five touchdowns as a tight end for the Pittsburgh Steelers before he moved over to offensive tackle. And we had Larry Brown with us in the press box during this July 29th practice day number one for the Pittsburgh Steelers. And here is what Larry Brown had to say. We're going to be joined with a Steeler legend, Larry Brown, joining us here in the press box. Larry, good to meet you.
1: Good to see you. Very nice to see you.
10: Absolutely. Larry Brown probably does not need an introduction here at Steelers Nation today. Four-time Super Bowl champion of the 70s and one of the biggest Steeler alumni that we'll probably talk to here in the next 2.5 weeks. And Larry, first and foremost, you look good, and thanks for coming up and joining us. And what's your thoughts on another Steeler training camp here from St. Vincent College?
1: Well, it's very kind. I appreciate the the greeting. But it's a pleasure. I mean, just looking out at the young guys out there, it looks like they're just warming up and getting ready for what's coming on with the year and so forth. There's been a lot of changes, so I'm with everybody else, just anxiously waiting how it's going to manifest. And but still optimistic and very much looking forward to the season.
10: Larry, it was a good segue for you to come join us right when you did, because we were talking about Maxi Onichor, the big tackle, the first-round draft pick. You played two positions, offensive tackle and also tight end during your NFL career. So I'm guessing you probably have a lot to say about Big Max, the first-round draft pick. And he's going to join a very talented offensive line with Troy Fontanu, Mason McCormick, Zach Frazier. Steelers have a few things to figure out with Maxi Onichor on that other side, but they got to be excited, and we know they're excited, and you have to be as well for the Steelers. Steelers first round draft pick.
1: Oh, very much so. I mean, it's a great opportunity, I think, and there's a lot of talent that's already there. And as the line matures and people get more used to each other and get opportunity to do camp and get to be able to work themselves into that very cohesive unit where you know what the guy next to you is doing and so on based on what's going on. But I think this year, the thing for the offensive linemen, it seems to be looking up. You know, I think there seem to be like a very good, I guess upgrade isn't quite the right word to say, but a lot more optimism about the offensive line and being a very positive aspect of the football team. That's really nice.
2: Larry, you were here. We're doing this now. This is the 60 years since the first camp here. The COVID years, there hasn't been 60 camps here. So you were here, I think, the sixth camp, the sixth to like the 20th or whatever it was, sixth to the 19th, I believe. Regardless. How much does this place change? Does it look the same to you? Is it, or, you know, these stands weren't here for one thing. I'm sure it wasn't as, did you remember, did you recognize it from where you were here when you did your camps here with Chuck Noll and everybody?
1: You know, it just a little bit, just the subtle things, but no, it's so different. And I guess the primary difference is the way training camp is conducted. We used to come out here, and I think it was 5 to 6 weeks, I mean, of torture.
3: 5 preseason games, too, right?
1: Oh, my gosh, yeah. And you started out with the Oklahoma drill that I guess they tested the manhood or what. I don't know what what the thing was, but, I mean, the first day, you're just going, you know, all out against a guy that's across from you and so on. And so it was a big it was a big thing that people look forward to and so on. But now I think a lot of thought has gone into the processes of getting ready, getting a football team ready and so on. And so, and more regard for the health of the players. And I really appreciate that and respect what they're trying to do in that regard. Certainly, especially back when the team was winning, there was a lot of interest and a lot of fans who would come out, and so all that seems to be pretty much the same. But training camp in itself, I think I kind of appreciate the improvement.
3: Yeah, there's nothing like it, that's for sure, Larry. We're talking with Larry Brown, four-time Super Bowl winner for the Pittsburgh Steelers, played offensive tackle and tight end during his NFL career. As we said, one of the top Steeler alumni we'll talk to, and we're going to talk to a bunch of them here in the next 2.5 weeks from St. Vincent College. Day number one, the team has taken the field for the most part. Chris, it looks like I'd say pretty much everyone is now in their warm-up lines. They'll start they've already begun their stretches. And they'll begin their warm-ups here shortly. Larry, back in your day, were all these stretches and everything these NFL guys do today, you guys didn't do all that stuff before practice, right? You stretched a little bit, and then you got your work in.
1: Coach Noll was a kind of an innovator in many regards. We had a stretch coach, believe it or not,
3: okay.
1: Or strength coach. We had all of those things, and he was very much adamant about what you did prior to going full speed. So we did stretches, we would run to warm up. So we made sure you were pretty warm and loose prior to actually getting out into the rigors of, you know, full speed and full contact. And so, that's something that I recognize. That's something that we did as when I was a player, the stretch.
2: Yes. You being making that position change we talked about, now there's a tight end here who's even bigger than you and bigger than a lot of tackles, even now, Darnell Washington. Now, I think that ship has sailed. He signed an extension. He's proved to be a good NFL tight end, so I don't think that's ever going to happen. He moved to tackle. But what was that like for you? And is that, do you see the blocking? Is it the same? How much is the skill set different? Because a lot of times they say Darnell Washington's like an extra tackle out there. Is he performing? I don't know. I'm a closer you watch in terms of the, you know, his types of blocks and the things he has to do out there as an end, as a sixth man on that line.
1: Well, you talk about the skill set. I think it's fundamental, I think. And so the actual fundamentals of blocking are still going to be the same. You know, the guy with the in a better leverage position is usually going to win. I don't care who's bigger or whatever. So technique is supremely important for the success of an offensive lineman. And if you teach those kind of things, that gives your lineman a chance to really compete regardless of who's on the other side of them. And Ford's a tight end. The young man who plays tight end here, he's a gifted tight end. He's a gifted player. He's athletic. The positions are a choice. I mean, if he doesn't want to play tackle, then, you know, that's not something he should do. But if he ever had a desire with the framework he has and athleticism that he's demonstrated, I think he'd be just a tremendous, remarkable a tackle. I'm sure. I don't know his background so much, but he's likely played basketball. There's some skills, there's some transfer skills, and mirroring a guy and staying in front of him, and he's big enough for people that are not going to run over him. So I think he would make an excellent tackle, but that's a positional choice. Yeah.
3: Larry Brown joining us here in the booth. We got about one more minute left with you, Larry, then we'll let you go upon your day. First of all, kudos to you. You look like you can still play. You come up here in the press box. I think you could put a helmet on and go down and join these young fellas.
1: Oh, just the mere thought of that just makes me tremble.
3: give us one memory, if you could think back during your St. Vincent College training camp days. Anything that stands out, a good memory to share with us?
1: That's a difficult thing because, I mean, I was asked a question in one of the other sessions here about what is it like driving up here? You know, I still get anxiety.
3: I bet.
1: As you get close, I have my GPS on and it says you're within 2 miles. And the anxiety just kind of heightens, it rises a little bit. And so I don't know that I'll ever make that drive up here without feeling that that angst and so on and so on. But I am looking so forward to this year, very much so. So just like everybody else, but I'm very hopeful that that this year turns out to be, you know, quite an interesting and successful year for the team.
3: Thank you, Larry. If you could just sit with us for 1 minute during break, and we'll let you go. Larry, thanks for joining us. Larry Brown, four-time Steelers Super Bowl winner here in the booth with us. The team is going through their warm-ups. Whenever we come back, we'll probably get into
10: some. Larry Brown joining us from Pittsburgh Steelers training camp back on July 29th, which, you know, I guess month and a half ago now, when you take a look at the current calendar, as the Steelers are now beyond not only training camp, but the preseason. They have their 53-man roster now set, as we've been discussing all week here on the Steelers Report, as well as the practice squad that was just added. But Larry was great. Larry Brown, of course, playing for the Pittsburgh Steelers for good while, as we were saying, since 1971 to 1984, 71 to 76. He was a tight end, offensive tackle from 77 till 1984 before he concluded his NFL career. Four-time Super Bowl champion. Also made the Pro Bowl in 1982 and was inducted into the Pittsburgh Steelers Hall of Honor in 2019. And 14 seasons, but during that time as a tight end, he had 48 career receptions, 636 yards from a receiving standpoint, and 5 touchdowns from Larry Brown. And, you know, you heard Chris Adamski, who joined me in the booth for that interview, as well as Brian Bacco up at Pittsburgh Steelers training camp. You heard at the tail end there us ask Larry about, you know, him being in great shape and still maybe being able to even play. And, of course, that was a joke at this point in his life. But there was no doubt, and we talked to 9 different former Pittsburgh Steelers during that 2.5 weeks. But Larry was one of probably all 9 that are in great, tremendous shape. And for these guys from the 70s to still be in that type of shape is just incredible. And we make a joke that they can still play. But on the other side, too, it's like, you know, they have kept in shape this much later on in life. You know, a lot of these guys in their mid to upper 70s now, and they still look like they can play. And one of them was also Randy Grossman, who also joined us up at Pittsburgh Steelers training camp. And Randy was great, another former Pittsburgh Steeler tight end. And when we come back, we're going to hear from Randy Grossman during that interview. But we do want to thank all the Pittsburgh Steelers alumnus who joined us up at camp, Charlie Batch and Chris Hoke, which we'll hear from. We're going to replay those interviews for you here on the report later this week and next week, as well as we heard from Vince Williams on Monday's show, Matt Spaeth. We're going to air that one, and Louie Lips, which might have been the best of them all.
4: was talking to Louie. I think we're going to hear from Louie on Friday. I'm going to play that on Friday for everyone. So we'll listen back to Louie Lips on Friday during the Steelers report. But Jerry Mullins was another good interview we had from those Super 70s teams. Sean Swisham was on the other day. Of course, we just heard from Larry Brown. And when we come back, we'll hear from Randy Grossman. It is the Steelers report. We're glad you could join us today, each and every day, right here on Steelers Nation Radio, part of the Steelers Audio Network.
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33: What's the doomsday clock, Josh?
34: So the doomsday clock is a metaphorical clock that is overseen by the Bulletin of Atomic Scientists. It's a graphic representation of how close humanity is to self-inflicted disaster.
33: They moved the second hand on the clock forward to 89 seconds to midnight, which means it's the closest that clock has ever been to midnight since they started.
34: In 1947, when the U.S. and Russia were starting the Cold War, it was 7 minutes to midnight. We're now less than 2 minutes away from midnight. The furthest away it was from midnight was 1991, after the Soviet Union dissolved. It was all the way back from 17 minutes to midnight.
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4: Wrapping up hour number two here on the Steelers Report. 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
10: starting each day with the Steelers Blitz with our good friend Tom Offerman, who is joined by former Pittsburgh Steelers linebacker, another good friend of ours, Vince Williams, who was on our show this past spring a handful of times with myself and Brian Bacco. So excited to hear Vince with Tom Offerman on the Blitz from 10 to 12 every day here on Steelers Nation Radio and the Steelers Audio Network, followed by In the Locker Room with Rob King, Willie Colon, and Max Stark. So Willie Colon now on with Max and Rob each and every day from 12 to 2 right before us. Of course, you got the Steelers Report here from 2 to 4 every day. And then our coverage wraps up with SNR Drive, Wes Mueller and Matt Williamson, each and every afternoon from 4 to 6 right here on Steelers Nation Radio and the Steelers Audio Network. We're spending some time this week and next before the start of the Pittsburgh Steelers 2026 season listening back to some of our favorite training camp interviews. We were lucky enough each and every day up in Latrobe, myself, Brian Bacco, and Chris Adamski, we had the midday show during Steelers practice, and part of that was 9 different Steeler alumnus that joined us in the booth. Charlie Batch, Chris Hoke, Vince Williams, Matt Spaeth, Louie Lips, Jerry Mullins, Sean Sweesum, and Larry Brown, as well as our next interview we're going to listen back to, and that is Randy Grossman. And Randy is quite the character, one of our favorite interviews, that's for sure. The native of Philadelphia, Pennsylvania, drafted in 1974 as an undrafted free agent by the Pittsburgh Steelers, played tight end, won 4 Super Bowl championships during his 8 seasons, and caught a Super Bowl touchdown from Terry Bradshaw. I was ready to say Larry Brown. Larry Brown was last segment, Edward, not the Hall of Fame quarterback, Terry Bradshaw. But he threw one to Randy Grossman in the Super Bowl 9. And again, 8 seasons, 118 games played, 119 career receptions, 1,514 receiving yards. That's an average of 12.7 yards per catch, as well as 5 touchdowns during his career. And Randy Grossman joined us, as I said, up in Latrobe, and here's what he had to say.
3: In the booth is a special guest, Steelers alumni, former tight end Randy Grossman, who played 8 seasons with the Black and Gold from 1974 to 1981, 4 Super Bowl titles during that stretch. And if you're a fan of the Pittsburgh Steelers, you definitely know Randy Grossman. Randy, welcome aboard.
0: Greetings. Glad to be here.
3: We're awesome to have you. We were talking a bit before we came on the air. You're still in Pittsburgh.
0: Absolutely.
3: Out east in the Monroeville area. You joked with us. You said, how can you take a Philadelphia guy and move out of Pittsburgh, right? Once you're in Pittsburgh, it doesn't matter if you're from Philly or not, you're going to stay here.
0: Absolutely. It's a whole different world. I'm not leaving.
3: And one other observation we had together, and we've referenced this on the show too, is there's a whole bunch of equipment for today's NFL player in 2026 from a safety standpoint, which is a good thing. But just from the optics of what they do before a training camp practice starts with the stretching and the machinery with that, you noted it right away too. It's a much different world from when you played in the 70s.
0: I guess everything has evolved into high tech. I'm out of the prehistoric low tech era.
3: You're not alone in that standpoint. So when you came up to Pittsburgh Steelers training camp here at St. Vincent with Chuck Knoll and that coaching staff, it has to bring back a lot of memories whenever you arrive here each and every year.
0: Oh, absolutely. I mean, it's not only a part of my youth, but a part of my most fondest memories, actually, given the success that we had when I was here. It's a special place.
3: Do you still get the tingles when you come down Route 30? Going towards the campus here. Does something ignite in you even all these years later?
0: Well, it's exciting to be here. I mean, it really is exciting to be here. And after the interview, I'm actually going down to the field and just smelling the grass is exciting.
2: Randy, I wanted to ask you, you were undrafted in 1974. The university sort of recognizes the greatest draft class of NFL history, really. You have now 4 Hall of Famers, literally part of the draft class. Another, yeah. And think about it, like you had an 8-year career, you know, played 118 games or whatever, and you have, but you rank down your draft class. That could be, you could be the best pick in a lot of seasons for a certain team, but because you're so many, forgotten about Hall of Famers. Do you remember being part of that rookie class and looking around saying, well, there's a lot of.
0: Absolutely. You know. I mean, obviously, given the Hall of Fame guys, I was the runt of the litter, but I was part of the litter, which was fine. Yeah, you know, you don't really appreciate some things until you get some distance and can look back on it and how good the teams were, the individual players and the team as a whole. I mean, it was a startling group of athletes and individuals. I mean, a special, special group. And I mention it often. I mean, you've got to be really good, but you have to be lucky, too. And my rookie year was the year of the first player strike. So the rookies got a lot of opportunity to show what they're doing. And as well, back then, prehistoric times, the preseason was 6 games long. The rookies came in 2 weeks early. So it was an 8-week beating the snot out of everybody summer camp.
1: You have the distance now from that time, but in the moment when you guys all showed up together, did you know that, this was a great group of players, or were your heads kind of spinning and you're just trying to figure out where the cafeteria is, where the locker room is, or like, was there any part of you that's like, man, I think our scouts and our coaches hit the jackpot with this guy?
0: No, I had no idea how good everybody was.
1: Yeah.
0: Obviously, at this level, everyone out there, whether they're making the team or not, they're an exceptional athlete. They're tremendously competitive. And, you know, when I'm going against Jack Ham, I don't see him as Jack Ham, a future Hall of Famer. I see him as Jack Ham. I got to beat this guy on this play. So, you know, until you see the actual outcome and you see how the season's going and how guys are doing, you don't really get an appreciation for how good everybody is.
3: The Steelers are now fully on the practice squad here, practice field number one in front of us here at St. Vincent College. They continue to go through their pre-practice warm-ups and stretches, and we'll have the start of practice here in just a few more minutes. We're talking with Randy Grossman, former Pittsburgh Steelers tight end from the 70s, 74 to 81, 4 Super Bowl titles, as Chris and Double B were talking to him about. He's an undrafted free agent that made the team and made a big impact. 119 receptions, 1,514 yards. That's 12.7 yards per catch, Randy. Outstanding. 5 touchdowns in 118 games played. But here's the big one you had. Super Bowl X, a 7-yard touchdown reception from Terry Bradshaw. It was the first Steeler touchdown of that game in the first quarter. That was 50 years ago this year.
0: Startling, because I look so good, huh?
3: You do.
0: I got a face for radio.
3: Well, when I first saw you after you had the stogie, you were ready to go, man. I was like, man, he looks good. He looked like he could still play. But, you know, you look like you can go out there and continue to put those pads on. But talk about that 50 years ago today.
0: Well, you know, it's I mean, it seems like a heartbeat. You know, you don't really appreciate years. You know, I often tell people, until you have kids, you don't really appreciate the passing of time. But you know, when you look back on, you know, what it was like in high school, what it was like in college, it seems like a heartbeat away, but it isn't. You said, this is 50 years, and yeah, it's startling, hard to believe.
2: Did you? It just probably ties into that, not realizing it in the moment or whatever. But I, you know, I always thought it was fascinating. And on all sports, rookies sometimes they'll win a championship as a rookie, Super Bowl, Stanley Cup, whatever it might be, and they'll talk about, oh, I just thought that's the way life was. I thought we were always going to win every year. Like, you come in for your first six, you win the Super Bowl as a rookie, and then for your first 6 seasons, you realize how did you, again, you talked about luck, being in the right place at the right time, right, and signing the right place.
0: I could have been an Eagle. That would have been a heartbreaker. Well, it's true, because you come in as a rookie. Chuck Noll gives the camp opening speech.
1: Yeah.
0: What lays out the goals, the ultimate goal, win the championship. Okay, it's a rookie. We win the championship. Next year, come back. He gives the identical speech. You know, the rookies are on the edge of their seat. The veterans are snoozing. But he gives the same speech. Here are the goals. You know, my goal is win the Super Bowl. We win it again. I couldn't appreciate how important it was to guys like Andy Russell and Ray Mansfield that had been here pre-Noll, had suffered through miserable, miserable teams, to actually get to the mountain and climb it and summit it. The third year, it hit me hard. Because the third year, we had an amazing team in 76.
3: Everybody talks about that team.
0: And, you know, we had our backfield knocked out in the first playoff game. Rocky and Franco were out. We go to Oakland, we lose. We were just as good, if not better. But, you know, it's that the last secret ingredient, luck. And we just didn't have it that year. So when we came back two years later, you know, the whole importance of it and how special it was really hit me.
1: All right, Randy, I got a question for you. You were known for your hands and having great hands when you played. Was that natural for you? Did you do something to work on that as a young guy? Because I'll take advice as a parent right now who I'd love my six-year-old to be better at catching the football. What can you tell me or any listeners out there or any kids who are listening to us? Do you either have it or you don't, or do you got some secret sauce for us, Randy? Oh, I can see you have large hands. I mean, your wedding band's hanging on for
5: dear life. He's got that Super Bowl ring too, Double B. Don't forget about that.
1: Nice to have that to begin with, but what else did you do to get those nice soft mitts?
0: You know, in olden days, good athletes were good athletes. It didn't matter what sport you played, and actually you played all sports back then. Yep. Everybody knew who the good athletes were. It wasn't a matter of making traveling teams. They, for all intent and purpose, they didn't exist. Basically, it wasn't very few.

0: And he threw, I ran, and I caught over again. It's an acquired skill. There's no natural thing. But the other part of it, when you get to this level, and actually before, it's not just about catching. You got to be willing to catch, because there are scenarios where there's somebody who wants to hit you really hard.
1: Yes.
0: So, going through traffic and catching the ball isn't a matter of just going through and playing flag football.
1: It's mind over matter at that point, huh?
0: Yeah.
2: Brandy Grossman, thank you so much for stopping by our booth. We know you have a busy day. A lot of folks, if you haven't already, they still want to meet you. This is a big deal when the Steelers, they do a great job with the alumni and bringing you guys here through each and every practice to be around the team and around the fans. And there's a lot of fans out there for you, that's for sure. Great to have you on. Please don't ever hesitate to stop up and talk to us anytime. It was a pleasure.
0: Thank you.
1: Thank you.
2: Brandy Grossman, who joined us up at Pittsburgh Steelers training camp back in July. Actually, I'm sorry, August 3rd, not July. It was August 3rd when Randy Grossman joined us. Larry Brown joined us on July 29th, who we heard from earlier this hour. And a correction, I had mentioned Super Bowl IX was Randy Grossman's touchdown reception from Terry Bradshaw. As you heard during that interview, it was Super Bowl X in which Randy Grossman got a 7-yard touchdown reception from Terry Bradshaw in the first quarter of that game that was played on January 18th, 1976, which would have been 50 years ago, as we talked to Randy about during that interview. That game was played in Miami, and it answered a quick 7-0 lead that the Dallas Cowboys had on the Pittsburgh Steelers as they tied that game up at 7-7 on the Randy Grossman 7-yard touchdown reception from Terry Bradshaw in Super Bowl X. Back in 1976. Hard to believe that's been 50 years, and you heard Randy Grossman talk about how he can't believe it's been 50 years as well since that Super Bowl X team, but indeed it has. And with that, we thank Randy Grossman and Larry Brown, who joined us up at Pittsburgh Steelers training camp this past summer, two of the Super Bowl 70s Steelers. We were joined by another one in Jerry Mullins, which we will talk to. We'll play that back for you, I should say. We already talked to him. It was back on the following day, actually, after Randy Grossman on August 4th. So we'll play that back for you next week here on the Steelers Report from Jerry Mullins. So make sure you stay tuned for that. That's going to do it for the show for today. Up next, Wes Euler and Matt Williamson on the SNR Drive. So we'll hear from Wes and Matt momentarily. For Brian Bacco, I'm Ed Troop. We thank you for joining us today, each and every day, right here on the Steelers Report, right here on Steelers Nation Radio, part of the Steelers Audio Network.
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11: It's August 2023, a county government meeting in Pennsylvania's Lehigh Valley. A young woman, early 20s, steps up to the mic to speak.
12: My two-month-old son was happily drinking milk from his bottle when he quickly started choking, turned blue, and went limp. My boyfriend transported our son to the changing table as I grabbed an anti-choking device and my boyfriend began assembling it. Two pumps of the device and my son was conscious, gasping for air and coughing up milk.
11: They all went to the ER to make sure the baby was okay.
12: But upon arriving at Lehigh Valley Hospital, the diagnosis quickly became something so different.
11: One of the doctors had a theory.
12: She stated to my father and mother-in-law that we are young, first-time parents who got frustrated with our baby and violently shook him to make him stop crying, and a confession would only make things easier for us.
11: The parents were told to leave the hospital without their son, and he wouldn't come home for 7 whole months.
12: I'm a postpartum mom dealing with the grief and the trauma of my son being ripped from my arms, and I'm a mom who lost everything in less than 24 hours due to one doctor's misdiagnosis. Enough is enough.
11: And then the next person speaks, and the next one. The stories they tell form a pattern of parents walking into a Lehigh Valley hospital to get help for a child, only to leave without them. And the same doctor's name kept coming up again.
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0: afternoon, Steeler Nation. It's The Drive on the Steelers Audio Network. Wes Schuler, Matt Williamson with you here for the next 2 hours on this Wednesday. We've got a fun show planned for you today. More fantasy football conversation. We're going to dig into week one power rankings here for the first time. We're also going to catch up with our buddy Mike DeFabo here in about 15 minutes.
1: The monitor's back to where it was yesterday.
0: Yeah, a little bit. I can see a little bit better. We might have to do the Tim the Toolman Allen thing here at some point. But I'm excited for today's show. Matt, it's about 107 degrees outside in Pittsburgh right now, so I'm excited to be
1: it is a little warm
0: in here in the air conditioning with you.
1: I told you my gummy story. I stopped and got us sandwiches yesterday, and I picked up my favorite gummies ever are the peach rings.
0: You love those
1: They're
0: peach
1: so
0: rings.
1: So good. And as I was checking out, I grabbed them, threw them in the front seat, came in here, went back out 2 hours later, and it was soup. I mean, it was like this much. It was like $8 worth of gummies. They were liquid. They were totally soup. They were hot to the touch.
0: That sounds like a...
1: I almost drank a little, though, just to try them.
0: Let me put this on ice and see how it goes down.
1: Right, right.
0: That sounds like a science experiment you would have done in, like, middle school or
1: yeah,
0: something.
1: Yeah, they just
0: like,
1: turned into one big pile of goop. Yeah.
0: Let's leave some Jell-O or let's leave some peach rings out in the sun for 3-4 hours and see what happens. Yeah, it's... I tell you what, after... The last couple weeks were kind of nice and cool and perfect late August weather. It is hot here in Pittsburgh today in the 90s. And doesn't quite have the same, oh man, it feels like football when you wake up and it's 60 degrees outside as opposed to you wake up and it's already pushing 80. But Matt, we are getting
1: it feels hotter than
0: closer.
1: It ever was at training camp. I think it was.
0: Absolutely.
1: Yeah.
0: There was maybe, I think we had one scorcher day at training camp. Besides that, the weather was pretty mild this
1: it
0: year
1: was.
0: For how it typically is. Not the case today here in Pittsburgh. And we'll see what the weather continues to do. As we are, 11 days away from the Steelers opener at Acrisure Stadium, of course, against the Falcons. We are 1 week away from the NFL opener.
1: I was Matt statting it up last night, too, by the way.
0: Yeah. Hit that heavy next week. Week away from the NFL opener between the two teams that were in the Super Bowl, of course, last year in the Patriots and the Seahawks. We've got some good college football games on tomorrow and Friday and Saturday. I'm excited. I'm ready to go, Matt. I did want to ask you real quick. I was thinking about this driving in.
1: Yeah.
0: How big of an advantage is it for the Patriots that they're going to get a really long rest week heading into week 2?
1: I was thinking that, too. Like, this is the time you want to play the early games for both those,
0: absolutely.
1: For all four of those teams. One of them has to go to Australia, so I guess that...
0: That's a little different.
1: Yeah, wears you out a little bit. But at least the front end of going to Australia is not bad. You can go whenever you want. You could have went a week ago if you felt like it.
0: Sure.
1: You want to pay for it.
0: Sure.
1: I thought that, too, though. Like... I always feel for the team that has to play the Super Bowl champ on opening night. Like, I think they've won once since they've done that. Like, you walk into a buzzsaw, they're getting rings, they're hanging banners.
0: Crowd,
1: you know it's
0: up.
1: A good team at home, too, you know? But in this case, that is one of the perks. I mean, who cares when your season starts? You get a mini bye right off the bat. You know, so I think that is a huge advantage for those teams.
0: And it's not
1: I hate
0: like-
1: Thursday night football. I think it's really rough on teams. But in this case, it doesn't matter what day of the week it is when you start. You just got 10 days until next week.
0: And especially...
1: And you're right, Steelers play them in week 2.
0: Steelers play them in week 2. Yeah. And that's not just a Thursday rest advantage. That's a Wednesday rest advantage. That's probably the time of the year that coaches would love it, too. Because, you know, they all preach from week 1 to week 2, we have to make significant strides and step forwards and all those things. So, yeah, I was just thinking about that driving in. I didn't think you and I had really talked about that.
1: Yeah.
0: How New England's going to have a substantial rest advantage over the Steelers when we head up to New England for week 2 here in just a couple weeks.
1: And this is a big Warren Sharp thing, and he really goes into detail of every team's rest advantage throughout the course of the year. But trust me, the betting markets are always – I mean, I mentioned the betting markets because they're really smart and understand the game. They're all over this type of thing. Teams with rest have massive advantages over NFL history. So that is a definite disadvantage for the Steelers.
0: Sure
1: I wonder,
0: is.
1: Too, if we asked, like – Moats or Starks or some NFL player, do you think your body hurts a little more on Monday after week 1
0: absolutely
1: than after week 12?
0: Absolutely.
1: I mean, I'm sure you have like an elbow that's been bugging you for 2 months that's killing you.
0: That's an interesting question.
1: You know what I mean? Right.
0: Obviously, by week 12, you've been hit hundreds of times.
1: And there's things that hurt.
0: Yes.
1: You know?
0: But your body also is a little more calloused at that point.
1: Yeah,
0: you're
1: right,
0: a little
1: right.
0: more used to it.
1: Right. That
0: it's
1: Monday of the year, I wonder. That's why I wanted to bring up to an NFL player.
0: That would,
1: you know?
0: Be,
1: right.
0: That would be a good question. Maybe we'll have to ask those guys that. But yeah, I would imagine it's a different kind of hurt.
1: After. Yeah.
0: It's probably more of like
1: Boy, muscle I played tissue. More snaps than I thought. And, you know, right.
0: And just some fatigue. Of trying to absolutely. Get back into football shape.
1: I mean, I do know those guys huff and puff in the fourth quarter.
0: No doubt.
1: I mean, there's no question about that. Week one and two in particular.
0: No doubt.
1: I'm always looking at who's in Denver week one or two or who's in Florida, you know, because you're in a huge disadvantage.
0: Oh,
1: there.
0: Exactly right. It's certainly something to keep an eye on, and certainly something I assume that we will talk about plenty leading up to that Patriots contest on the road in week two. But Matt, we did yesterday, like right around the time that you and I were getting off air, maybe shortly before that, Joey Porter Jr. spoke for the first time in a long time, really. And this was, you and I played the quick clip of Mike McCarthy talking about how they, you know, they definitely expected him at practice. And we kind of discussed, hypothesized what that meant for his status against the Falcons 11 days from now. Joey Porter Jr. was asked if he would play if a deal doesn't get done. And here was his quick response.
2: Will you still play?
3: I don't know. I got to talk to the guys upstairs in my agents about that one.
0: Got to talk to the guys upstairs and my agents about that one.
1: It'd be a bad business move for him to say anything different than that.
0: It
1: you know what I mean?
0: And you know what, Matt? That's where I kind of wanted to go with all this.
1: Yeah.
0: For whatever reason, driving in here today, not only was I thinking about that Patriots rest advantage, I just had some feeling that this is going to get done.
1: Okay.
0: Nobody's
1: told me anything, and I don't think you're scooping anything.
0: It's been like Fort Knox on this topic.
1: It really has.
0: They've been... Hey, and I kind of, from just a pure fan, from our content perspective, it would be easier if we had more information.
1: Oh, yeah, yeah.
0: But from a pure fan perspective, I kind of appreciate it because it's that whole loose lips sink ships thing. Say that five times fast. and so from that perspective, I do think it's been buttoned up from the organization, from Joey, from everybody involved. But for whatever reason, I just keep reminding myself, this is how business gets done.
1: It is.
0: And I might not love it. Yeah. And we would have all loved him to be signed back in July or early August, and he gets training camp and he gets practices, and maybe we see him for a series or two in preseason and all that stuff. It's not perfect, but it's also not the end of the world.
1: No.
0: And I just, we've still got, as you, I mean, 10 days in the negotiation business world is a world.
1: It's an eternity.
0: A world of time.
1: Yeah.
0: And for whatever reason, I'm starting to feel a little more confident that they're going to get something done.
1: Now, I'm sure this is probably not 100% true, but the folks that negotiate for the Steelers, it used to be Omar was the cap guy, but I assume he has somebody else in the finance world working for him, with him, et cetera. At this point, with Benton done, Herbie done, I would think he's really the only guy you're even having conversations with, too. I mean, you have less on your plate in the negotiation world. I thought Anderson might get a contract, and I guess he still could, but it's not going to be an earth-shattering one or a hard one to bang out. Not that they didn't have time before, but you got 10 days with really this being one of your only priorities or things to deal with. I would think that, I mean, there's more than enough time, to your point. That's an eternity to get this done. Back to what Joey said, I urge everyone just to put yourself in those shoes. That's what you should say. You know, you shouldn't just be like, yeah, sign me up, I'll do whatever the team, you know.
0: It's a negotiation.
1: It's a negotiation, right. Yeah, and I bet he's not lying. You know, he probably, maybe he knows I probably would play, or maybe I will hold out a little and make it sting, you know. But he doesn't have to make that decision right now.
0: No, he does not. And in that world, 10 days is a ton of time. In the football world, 10 days isn't very long.
1: No.
0: But in the negotiation world, that's a lot of time to get stuff done.
1: I mean, they've obviously talked at some point. They have to have some clue where the other side of the equation is sitting right now.
0: Joey Jr. also added, and I quote, "I really can't speak too much about the future, but today I was out there running with the guys, still trying to get back fully. We're going to take it day by day for the most part."
1: That was yesterday, right?
0: Yes.
1: Okay, because yesterday's practice was, what was it, self-improvement day.
0: Self-improvement Tuesday, baby.
1: Which was basically just helmets. You know, they weren't banging, they weren't in full pads or anything. I'm just curious, when the next practice is that's more banging, more pads, will he be out there for that one? You know, will he be out there from now until opening day even without a contract? Or did he just do that one? You know what I mean?
0: And maybe if it is a physical practice, he'll be out there for some individual stuff not in team period.
1: Like a hold-in situation like TJ did and so Alex, many people do. Right, right.
0: We've seen plenty of that over the years. So a little, I don't even know if I'd call it clarity, Matt, from yesterday, but just some updated information on Joey Jr. It's something. I think the most important thing is that he was out there with his team yesterday. In some capacity, he's off the PUP list, and now we just kind of wait and see. But for, like I said, I don't have any, I promise you I'm not being coy. No one's told me anything.
1: No, right.
0: I just, for whatever reason, we can all do the impatient fan thing. Like, being involved in sports, it's a lot of instant gratification.
1: Oh, yeah.
0: You don't want to let it play out. You don't want to let things develop. You want to win right now. You want to have all your guys right now. You want to have the best roster right now. Sometimes you got to put your instant gratification on the back burner and remember it is a business. And I, for whatever reason, I'm just thinking about all this. And I'm like, hey, maybe I've been a little too jittery. Maybe I've been a little too jump scare over all this. They still got a lot of time to get something done. And I think something will get done.
1: I lean that way as well. Again, deadlines make deals, you know, and frankly, folks, I mean, if you fast forward to week six and he has two picks and is playing well and didn't miss any time, we're never going to bring it up again.
0: Fast forward to week three.
1: Yeah.
0: And Ja'Marr Chase has three receptions for 42 yards.
1: Yeah. It's like, boy, Porter had a great day.
0: Yeah, had a great day.
1: Right.
0: Yeah, like, exactly right. Like, and we made a mountain out of a molehill, as my mom used to say all the time.
1: Now, if you go to week one and he's not out there and Drake London goes for 185 and three touchdowns, all of a sudden it's like
0: mashing the panic button.
1: Yeah. And then I know the Steelers don't negotiate during the season. Maybe they look around and be like, maybe he's a little more valuable than we thought. You know,
0: it could all change very quickly, and we'll certainly keep an eye on it over the next 10 days. That is absolutely something we'll talk about with our buddy Mike DeFabo here in just a few minutes. Matt, a little news and notables from around the league that I just wanted to run past you before we go to break here. The first, not surprising, but now official, Kirk Cousins has been named the starting quarterback for the Raiders week one.
1: That's been the plan all along. It's a Brady theory as well.
0: I think it makes a lot of sense.
1: I have no problem with it whatsoever. I bet it's sooner than later we see Mendoza.
0: Yes. But I, you know,
1: Four, five, six games, something like that. Because I don't think they're going to be super successful.
0: Every situation is different.
1: Yeah.
0: You know, like it's worked out well for Joe Burrow being thrown in there right away.
1: Mm-hmm.
0: But there's also the Patrick Mahomes and the Lamar Jacksons
1: who had to
0: wait a little bit and bide their time. And it worked out very well for them, too. There's no perfect way. You and I say this about a lot of things. There's no perfect way to do it.
1: No.
0: Everybody would do it that way. But I think this makes sense. Would you put the over under at like Halloween for when we see Fernando Mendoza start a game?
1: I think there actually is an over under out there, and it's like six or seven games.
0: Okay.
1: I would go under. I mean, if I'm right on that number, I think it's five-ish, something along those lines.
0: Their bye week is not until week 13.
1: I think they have a weird scheduling quirk, and that was it.
0: Their bye week's not till after Thanksgiving. So
1: I'm definitely going before that.
0: I'm definitely going before that. But
1: are you looking at their schedule?
0: I am, yes.
1: Who are their first couple games?
0: Home against the Dolphins, on the road against the Chargers, on the road against the Saints, home against the Chiefs, on the road against the Pats, home against the Bills, home against the Rams, week 8 on the road at the Jets. Maybe that's a potential
1: See,
0: one.
1: See, I'm not a big believer in you can't have his first start against a good team. All the teams are good.
0: It's going to be culture shock.
1: I mean, maybe
0: not
1: you wouldn't.
0: Ohio State against Akron.
1: No. You know, like maybe you wouldn't want to start him at Houston for the first one or Seattle. I mean, like the best defense in the league. But all in all, I was just thinking what their record would be, not like who the opponents would be. If they're probably favored in week one, and they're playing the Dolphins at home.
0: Dolphins at home, I would imagine.
1: But I would imagine that's their only favorite in the first six or seven games. So if you're 1-5, I'm thinking Mendoza.
0: I'm thinking it's
1: go
0: time.
1: Yeah,
0: absolutely. Let's table this for now because we got to get to our buddy Mike DeFabo. Some interesting comments out of Stephen Jones in Dallas that I do want to run past Matt at some point, but maybe we'll do that in the back half of the hour because we're going to catch up with our buddy from The Athletic, talk a little Joey Porter Jr., talk a little practice and everything that he's seen down there since the conclusion of training camp, now kind of into regular season preparation for your Pittsburgh Steelers. Mike DeFabo on the other side, just getting started today. Euler and Williamson, it is The Drive, Steelers Nation Radio on the Steelers Audio Network.
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0: Back on The Drive here on this Wednesday afternoon, and to the phone lines we go to talk to one of our buddies, one of our boots on the ground, intrepid journalists, of course, Mike DeFabo of The Athletic. Mike, thank you for taking the time, as always, right in the middle of a busy stretch. Plenty that we want to discuss with you today. Got to start with Joey Porter Jr. We heard from him for the first time yesterday. He was out there with the guys yesterday. Still some cloudiness around his status for week one in Atlanta, but we also have 10 days where a contract could still get done here before that opening Sunday for the Steelers. What's your kind of vibe check? Do you think that there is still a good chance that they get something done here in the next week and a half?
37: Well, yesterday he said, yeah, for sure, maybe.
1: and added that little maybe to it when asked if he was going to be on the field for week one. And I think that's a perfect way to sum it up. There is a lot of murkiness surrounding the situation. I mean, on one hand, there's part of me sitting here saying, if Joey has not gotten a contract done to this point, when will he? And clearly the market is, if you are a top corner, you're getting $30 million or more. And so to me, I'm looking at the situation saying, do the Steelers not view Joey as one of the top corners in the league? I think they could easily dig in their heels here and say, you're still under contract this year and the team has a lot of leverage. On the other hand, if you're Joey and the Steelers are offering you much of anything, then it's reasonable. I feel like you wouldn't want to give up that guaranteed money, that opportunity. So I've seen deadlines bring these two sides together in the past. TJ Watt, Cam Hayward, Pat Freiermuth, all of those deals got done at the 11th hour in the week leading up to the week one. So I truly am on the fence as much as Joey Porter seemed to be the other day.
2: Mike, do you expect Joey to practice as if he's part of the team as normal? Nobody would know the difference between now and Falcons time, even if he doesn't get a contract done?
1: Well, today, and it is much more limited than in years past under Mike Tomlin. Joey was participating in some individual drills. And so, you know, part of this equation as well is Asante Samuel Jr. has played very well during training camp. Today, Aaron Rodgers confirmed to us that Asante had an interception. So if you're Asante, I think you also have to be frustrated if you were to get all of a sudden bumped down the depth chart. So at this point, you know, I'm not so sure that Joey has participated fully, but I know that they were considering there would be a ramp-up period to whatever activity.
2: Gotcha.
0: It's going to be very interesting. Certainly a big storyline for us all to follow here. I know, Mike, that this is purely asking you to kind of speculate, but if a deal is not done, what would you say the chances are that he plays against the Falcons on the 13th?
1: I think he would, just because of the fact that would be such a nuclear kind of decision, and it would be, you know, pushing that button that is the one that we've all been kind of wondering, is he going to take it this far? And I just don't know if push came to shove, if he would really be willing to sit out a game. I think that already him even suggesting that he would, public perception kind of started to spin the other direction. If he were to sit out a game, I think he would face significant backlash, and I'm just not sure that he would be willing to do that. And I also don't know what the benefit would be. The Steelers have a pretty defined policy. They do not negotiate contracts in season. If that's their policy, you know, what I would be curious, what would you really be gaining? You'd be asking the team to step out of precedent and give you a contract, and I'm just not sure that they would be prepared to do that. So I don't think he would, but I also, the way that this has gone on, I don't know.
2: It's a good way of looking at it. So sticking with the defensive back theme, Elliott's out 4 weeks at a minimum, which is a bit of a blow, obviously. Your best guess, who do you think the five defensive backs on the field will be in nickel, and who would the four be in base?
1: Yes, the uncertainty involving Joey. I think that he will be out on the field, and then you know, Jamel Dean will be opposite him at cornerback. I think that Jaquan Brisker is going to be one of those safeties. The other one in nickel, I think, would be Rayshon Jenkins. And then I think that the other one, obviously, is going to be Jalen Ramsey playing the nickel, what the team is calling the star position. That is my best guess. But, you know, there are a lot of moving pieces. And as much as Joey Porter Jr. has dominated the headlines and he's been the big storyline through camp, there really are a lot of question marks and a fair amount of uncertainty with that defensive backfield. When you look at the fact that, you know, Jaquan Brisker, until very recently, has been held out of practice due to injury. You mentioned Elliott being out. Rayshon Jenkins only joined the team in training camp. And then, obviously, you know, with Joey's situation. So there's a lot going on in that secondary.
0: Mike DeFabo of The Athletic with us here on the Steelers Audio Network. Mike, sticking in the secondary, you know, Matt and I, like, we've kind of joked over the last, 6 weeks or so since training camp opened. We've barely talked about Aaron Rodgers. We've barely talked about Jalen Ramsey. One, we didn't even see during training camp. The other, it just seemed like we were much more focused on Mike McCarthy and the new kind of standard operating procedures of training camp out there at St. Vincent. Do you expect, there's a lot of questions kind of the usage of Jalen Ramsey in this defense. Do you expect it to be mostly, almost exclusively in that star role, that nickel role. Do you think we'll see him do that and safety? Is there a scenario where no Deshaun Elliott, you know, they have some issues, we could see him move back to safety, you know, a closer to a full-time basis? What do you think really the plan is for Patrick Graham with a guy with Hall of Fame-type credentials and Jalen Ramsey?
1: All the different ways that Patrick Graham dials up to utilize a versatile player like Jalen Ramsey. I think his primary role is going to be in the nickel. And you look at things that Patrick Graham did during the preseason. He was very often blitzing that nickel through the B gap or using that nickel in a variety of different ways. You can also use the nickel to help disguise coverages, especially when he's a guy that has experience as a safety last year. Whether you want to, roll coverage in a particular way or even have Jalen Ramsey run through as a middle run through player on a Tampa 2 or some other type of coverage. So there's a lot you can do with Jalen Ramsey just from the nickel position. And then when you add in the fact that he obviously made a name for himself as an outside cornerback and can handle some players still man-to-man and also has that experience at safety, there's a lot they can do. So I think to sum it up very quickly, I think his primary role and responsibility will be that star position, that nickel corner position when they're in sub-packages. And really the question becomes then in the base defense. They don't have a true free safety. Both of the guys that they have, even at the top of the depth chart, I like their versatility, but I also like them better closer to the line of scrimmage. And especially with Elliott being out, I wonder if this is an opportunity that you could see Jalen Ramsey play a little bit more of that post safety role.
2: Mike, do you think there's any chance that Max Ohanichor is the starting right tackle in week one?
1: Chance. He's shown the coaching staff quite enough to feel comfortable with him. But the bottom line is it's going to be sooner than later that Max Ohanichor is going to be a starter. Whether it's week one, week two, week three, I'm not sure. But he deserves and I think they need him in that role. Dylan Cook did a nice job as a reserve last season at the end of the year. He's not really had a strong training camp. And when you have a guy like Ohanichor that you spent a first-round pick on that looked extremely good in pads in a limited exposure situation, you know, I say why not just play the young guy and have him continue to develop on the fly. I would love to see him out there sooner than later. I just wonder if they're going to want it to be, week one or if they might go with, give him a little bit more of an on-ramp since it is, just so recent that he's been back on the field.
2: Do you think the Landon Roberts door is completely closed, or do you think maybe after week one he does the vested veteran thing?
1: Well, part of all of this is it's my understanding that basically if you're a vested veteran and you're on the roster on the Tuesday of week one, then your salary is guaranteed. Mm-hmm. So certainly there could be some incentive to bringing him back later on, but I'm just not so sure. I would love to know how he feels about coming in here during training camp and then getting cut. And the Steelers don't have a lot of roster spots here. I mean, they're going to go with four inside linebackers. Would he really want to be on a practice squad, or does he feel like it makes more sense to, wait around for a team to have an injury and be guaranteed a spot on a 53?
2: The last one I got for you is, do you also think there's a competition or a rotation at the number three wide receiver position between Roman Wilson and the rookie, or does one guy have that job tied up?
1: I think it's a competition we're talking about every single week this season and something that's going to continue to evolve. Now, look, both of those guys will play because they're different types of player. Mm-hmm. Roman Wilson, as Aaron Rodgers talked with us today, he has that top-end speed. He can take the top off the defense. He can hurt you on those big crossers. You can get the ball to him on a screen. Jeremy Bernard is a little bit of a different skill set. He's 6'2", 200 plus pounds, a more physical, more rugged type of player. I think that you can insert him into the line of scrimmage as a blocker. You can get him the ball and he can create yards after the catch. You saw his ability to break tackles and spin out of tackles in the preseason. But really, I think with Roman, we keep hearing about how he's producing well and Aaron Rodgers continues to praise him. And he still just, I think, needs to show a little bit more in the games. I feel like I'm coming on these radio shows every other day talking about how good of a camp Roman Wilson has had. And then he doesn't do it in the games to support the things that I'm saying. And I think I'm getting to the point where I'd like to see him do it on a field when it matters. And today at training practice, there was an important moment. Asante Samuel Jr. intercepted Aaron Rodgers. And after practice, Rodgers was asked about it. And he acknowledged that Roman Wilson made a repeat mistake. And he said that he wanted him to keep coming on an under route, and he just stopped on it. I don't know if he misread the coverage or didn't understand his assignment. But those route details are so critical. As we saw last year, if Aaron Rodgers does not trust Roman Wilson, he's not going to throw the ball to him, and they're not going to put Roman Wilson on the field. And if he's now in year three continuing to have these same mistakes, especially when it comes to route details, it's certainly going to leave that door open for Jeremy Bernard.
0: Man, a lot of questions leading up to this opener against the Falcons, 11 days from now. Certainly, these questions will soon become answers. Our buddy Mike DeFabo of The Athletic, kind enough to lend us some of his time on a busy day here. Mike, thanks so much, dude. We really appreciate it. Take care. Great stuff, and we'll talk to you soon.
1: Yes.
0: Thanks, buddy. There he goes, Mike DeFabo. He always has that same, hey, thank you guys for having me. No, thank you for coming on with us, all right? You're the one making our job easier. Make sure you're checking out all his coverage in The Athletic. DeFabo's been doing a great job all offseason. But yeah, I'm really starting to wonder, Matt, the first time on Sunday, September 13th, that we see the Steelers in 11 personnel.
2: Yeah, who's out there?
0: Who's that third wide receiver?
2: Yeah, and it might just be situational. Maybe you want a bigger physical guy. Maybe you want someone with a little more speed, a little more dynamic. Maybe you want somebody that's better after the catch. And they do a very different skill set. So it could be a week-to-week situation.
0: It absolutely could. And hey, that's part of the nature of this business, isn't it? A lot of this is a week-to-week situation, unless you're a very established, proven veteran or commodity at this point. But yeah, great stuff from Mike down there walking the sidelines as another busy day in Steelers land as we're getting ready for, hey, I mean, this time next week, it'll be full steam ahead looking into the Falcons and Matt's stats and all that good stuff. Going to take our last break here of the first hour. We will get to some other around the league topics here to close things down when we return. Matt Williamson, Wes Euler, it's The Drive, Steelers Nation Radio on the Steelers Audio Network.
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0: Closer and closer to the kickoff, the beginning of the 2026 NFL season. And with that, Matt, we've got a bunch of, you know, predictions and division winners and bold predictions and things that are going to happen. And Dan Graziano of ESPN put out a list, bold predictions and potential surprises, one for each of the 32 teams.
1: Oh, okay.
0: I thought we'd take a look at our Pittsburgh Steelers and the AFC North brethren here. And in some of these,
2: so these probably aren't all positive necessarily.
0: Correct.
2: Yeah.
0: And some of them are very straightforward. Like the Steelers one is pretty straightforward. The Bengals one, and some of these are a little more out of left field.
2: Okay.
0: So for example,
2: it'd be hard to come up with 32.
0: Yes. That's a good point. And again, if you're trying to make them bold and surprise predictions, it can't just be like
2: Joe Burrow's good this year. Yeah. Thanks, Dan.
0: Derrick Henry leads the Ravens in rush yards.
2: He gets the 10 touchdowns, right, yeah.
0: Christian McCaffrey catches a lot of passes. Pittsburgh Steelers, don't be surprised if running back Rico Dowdle posts his third straight 1,000-yard rushing season.
2: Wow.
0: What I'm hearing, this is the write-up here from Graziano. Dowdle's first 1,000-yard rushing season was in 24 when he was with the Cowboys, and their coach that year was Mike McCarthy, of course the new coach of the Steelers, who signed Dowdle this offseason to a two-year $12.25 million contract. McCarthy knows Dowdle can be his lead back, and my understanding is that Dowdle is more likely to get the early down work ahead of Jaylen Warren. Dowdle had just 235 carries in 24, 236 last season, but he did average over 20 carries per game in the final seven games his last year with McCarthy in Dallas in 2024. If you prorate that over a 17-game stretch, comes out to 345 carries. I don't think McCarthy will be shy in giving him plenty of work. As for Warren, I believe he'll have a role and a significant one. He caught 61 passes in 2023, which is 22 more than Dowdle has ever had in a season.
2: Mm-hmm.
0: And remember, Kenneth Gainwell caught 73 passes for the Steelers.
2: I say, those Gainwell catches are going to go somewhere, too.
0: Last year.
2: Some portion of them.
0: Aaron Rodgers is definitely going to want to check the ball down to running backs to avoid sacks. Warren profiles more of a pass-catching back than Dowdle.
2: I mostly agree. And it seems that people that go to every practice, you know, DeFabo and these sorts.
0: Yeah, Halleck, all of our buddies.
2: Yeah, lean towards Dowdle, like Dowdle's the one to own in fantasy. I disagree with that because of the catches, and we're not talking about fantasy here. But I think that's selling Warren a little short.
0: I think so, too.
2: I think since he's come in the league, he's been like the most underrated Steeler. And I think it's still continuing that he's I think he's a tier above Dowdle just as a football player. And I like Dowdle a lot. He runs hard. He can handle a lot of touches. I do think the organization, whether it's Tomlin's staff or this staff, I think it's from the top down, questions how much they can give Warren, you know, in terms of touches and workload. It just seems to be not going to, you know, that there are reservations to he's going to be an 80% snap share guy or something like that. Fine. And I'm not going to fight you on that either. So, here's my one reservation. First off, I don't think, and Graziano didn't really say this, I think the roles will be less distinctive than they were in the past. You know, like
0: a little more fluid?
2: Yeah. I mean, second and five, either one of them might be out there. You know what I mean? Or second and 10, either one might be out there. I think in pure throwing downs, it won't be Dowdle. But I don't think in pure neutral downs or running downs, it'll always be Dowdle. You know what I mean?
0: And it might just be we're going to play the hot hand on a week-to-week basis.
2: Yeah, or he's running well, leave him out there. Yep. Or, boy, he needs a breather, Jaylen, get in there for him, or vice versa, or whatever. You know, just kind of have the running back coach being on top of it, you know, basically, is in less situational. Now, a stat or something they track, I always hesitate on. Pressure rate allowed. It's a pass protection stat. They do it for running backs, too. You know, how much, when you're in charge of blocking a dude, what percent of the time do you give up a pressure? I hesitate because, first off, pressures, who's the one saying, okay, that's a pressure, that one's not quite a pressure.
0: Subjective.
2: That's a little gray. And when you're looking at a running back, do you know exactly who he's supposed to block, whoever, Mr. Charger guy?
0: Right.
2: You know what I mean?
0: Right.
2: And a lot of times, too, they'll put a running back in conflict where he has two guys. He has to pick one or the other. He has to pick the most dangerous and the quarterback's responsible for the other, or, you know, things of that nature. Or he's just chipping on his way out. Anyway, in terms of running back pressure rate allowed, Dowdle was like last in the league.
0: You know. The day the Steelers signed him, that was one of the things you pointed out.
2: Protection has been a problem for him. I don't think he's the worst protecting back in the league, but pressure has been a problem every step of the way. We didn't see backs on backers.
0: Sure.
2: We only had to watch backs on backers and be like, oh, he's really having a tough time. Or, man, he did great against TJ Watt or a blitzing queen or
0: the
2: whatever.
0: The eye test doesn't match the numbers that are kind of against him.
2: Maybe he's better at it now. As Dale would always say, you're allowed to get better.
0: You are certainly allowed to get better.
2: I'm sure he's aware he's not the best pass protection back in the league. And Warren, frankly, is. I just know who the quarterback is. And if your running back is either picking up the wrong guy or clear blitzers and he's not getting them blocked, he's going to be out there less than you think.
0: Yes.
2: I just know that. Yeah.
0: That's, I think, a very astute point by you, Matt Williams.
2: Right.
0: 251 total touches last year for Jalen Warren. That was the most of his career. He had 105, buck five his rookie year in 22, 210 in 23, 158 in 24, and then, like I said, 251 last year. Do you think that 250-ish is about right again?
2: Maybe slightly under, if they do believe that he's a... Let me pull out the quick calculator
0: again,
2: here.
0: If he gets the Kenneth Gainwell uptick in receptions out of the backfield, that might be enough. And he did miss two games last year injured as well.
2: So if he plays
0: 17, and that's an extra...
2: So I just
0: 38 touches.
2: I just divided 250 by 17 games, and that's like 14.7 touches a game, like 15 a game. I would say it's going to be a little less than that.
0: Okay.
2: Not tons. 13, 12.
0: 13 and a half.
2: Yeah, right, like that.
0: Yeah.
2: You know, five catches
0: and maybe
2: on
0: some
2: seven
0: weeks it's
2: targets.
0: 21, you know.
2: Definitely.
0: But other weeks it's 12.
2: Because, again, I'm just assuming health for everybody, which will never happen.
0: No doubt.
2: You know. I guess 15's not crazy, though. I mean, the more I think it through, like four or five catches on six or seven targets, okay. And then all of a sudden, that's only 10 carries to get you to 15. That's not all that much to ask. I don't think 10 carries a game is all that low.
0: I don't either.
2: Yeah, I mean, I think that's about right. I actually tweeted a Jalen Warren stat like an hour ago. So we know that this team...
0: Is this Matt's stats?
2: It's in Matt's stats.
0: Oh, yeah.
2: Yeah. He averaged 11 yards after the catch, which is only behind Ty Johnson, who's a really good receiving back for the Bills, and Bucky Irving. So that was third best in terms of yards after the catch. And in this case, I don't know if that's as much a quarterback stat, because only Jordan Mason caught the ball shorter than Warren. So his average depth of target was 2.5 yards behind the line of scrimmage.
0: I was
2: going to
0: say, it was probably behind the line of scrimmage.
2: Yes. Mason was at 3.25 yards behind the line of scrimmage. Warren's at 2.5 behind the line of scrimmage. So it's also easier to get yards because no one's guarding you behind the line of scrimmage.
0: You've got some green grass in front of you.
2: Yeah. But the fact is, they used him as a short receiver. They didn't make him a real expansive route runner. Although I think he can do some of that, and he's shown it over his career, but he made the most of it the second he got the ball in his hands, too, as well as anyone in the league.
0: No doubt. That's something that he does very well, and I would expect that to continue.
2: I would, too.
0: It's going to be very interesting to follow the kind of ebb and flow of those two running backs throughout the season. Hopefully they both stay healthy, and this is kind of a week-to-week proposition of how what the usage is going to look like.
2: I do think it can be a very good combination. Yeah.
0: For sure. Matt, here's before we go to break and close down this first hour, here's the other three predictions for the other teams across the AFC North. For the Browns, don't be surprised if their first and second leading receivers are the two rookies, Concepcion and Boston.
2: I mostly agree, except Fannin.
0: I think those two would have a better year than Jerry Jeudy, but Fannin's the

0: And then Baltimore Ravens, last and, well, in our personal record book, certainly least. Don't be surprised if rookie wide receiver Jacoby Lane is more than just a training camp phenom.
1: Mixed feelings on that one, too, because he has been a training camp phenom. I have not been to Ravens training camp.
0: But that's what all the reports
1: are saying. Everyone on the planet is saying that. And I'm not discrediting reporters. But he is the perfect style to get fans and reporters' attention.
0: Maybe some of the stuff we've talked about, like with Roman Wilson in training camp.
1: It's kind of the opposite, because everything with him is contested and highlight stuff. And who's USC's quarterback again?
0: Miava.
1: Miava, all right. Lemon was the dirty work, feed him ball all the time. This dude, what's his face?
0: Lane
1: was the, I'm in trouble, I'm just going to chuck it up and he's going to come down with it because he has insane ball skills and hands this big and arms this long and he's 6'4". So he's like as good of rookie contested catch, George Pickens highlight type stuff. But he doesn't get open.
0: That's a tough way to live.
1: I'd like to see more uncontested catches. Right. So it's so he's a headline grabber because, wow, did you see the unbelievable catch he made over Humphrey or Hamilton or whatever in practice?
0: That's hilarious.
1: But how about not making a contested catch? You know what I mean?
0: I think that's kind of what you used to outline with George Pickens.
1: Like, a little bit.
0: It's amazing, but you can also get some separation and get open here, too.
1: Yeah.
0: He's done better of that, obviously.
1: Of course.
0: As he's grown, and maybe Lane will, too, but maybe not right away as a rookie.
1: Contested catches are great, you know, but Nuke Hopkins was unbelievable contested catches. Larry was unbelievable contested catches. But they also snapped off routes and got open all the time, too.
0: Yeah, Megatron, you
1: know, right?
0: Right. He'd also be running 3 yards past the defensive back times a game. So there's some kind of predictions, thoughts from Dan Graziano of around the AFC North, and that will do it for us for the first hour of the show. Hour number two, here's the blueprint. We're going to talk preseason power rankings, we're going to talk fantasy football focus, running backs, and we're going to hit your YouTube comments and your Twitter questions and all that good stuff in the final hour of the show. Wes Schuler, Matt Williamson, halfway home on this Wednesday. I guess that makes us halfway home for the week, too, doesn't it, Matt?
1: I suppose, yeah.
0: Steelers Nation Radio.
1: I used to host a live chat at noon every Wednesday, and to me that was like when the whole week would flip. You know, like it used to be review time, now it's preview time after my chat. Yeah,
0: exactly right. We'll do some power rankings and some fantasy football talk on the other side. Euler and Williamson, it's The Drive, Steelers Nation Radio on the Steelers Audio Network.
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0: Good evening, Steeler Nation. How we doing? Well, that's good. Us too. It is hour number two of the drive here on this Wednesday, and it is time now, Matt. We have our 53-man rosters across the NFL, and we now have to take a look at some power rankings, baby. Number 32, we'll start at the back end like we always do for this exercise.
1: This would clearly be the Dolphins for me still.
0: Is the Dolphins at 32. Even though
1: some of the reports have been really bad, especially about the defense. Like the cornerback room and
0: I think I think I would have the Dolphins at number 32. But I'll say this. If you look at the other teams that are around them, the Browns and the Cardinals.
1: Yeah.
0: I like their quarterback situation better.
1: Yeah, there's things to build on.
0: I like their offense. I like their offensive line much better.
1: Yeah.
0: And they should at least have an above average, a varsity level run game.
1: They should have a very good run game. They potentially could.
0: And
1: I mean, everyone's going to put stack the box like crazy against them, but still on paper, I think they'll run the ball very well.
0: And so that's kind of
1: I don't think we've talked about this, but I'm actually really excited. Chris Bell, the kid out of Louisville.
0: Yeah.
1: He's active and ready to go.
0: Way ahead of schedule.
1: Like they may have snuck one past the league on that one. I mean, I think he's a first rounder if he was a clean player. And again, I look at that one and be like, what if Willis is good enough and they draft Jeremiah Smith? Like that offense is done. You know, that's a wrap. Them and the Raiders, if they end up with Smith, it's like, whoa.
0: Watch out.
1: Yeah. Right.
0: And so again, part of me thinks maybe I would have the Dolphins a spot or two higher. It's all I'm polishing brass on the Titanic and it's all going down anyways. But the Dolphins do check in at 32.
1: Some of the things I've heard, and I'm not exactly sure where and how accurate they are, but I guess defensively, joint practices, preseason, they just can't compete.
0: Haven't been great.
1: Yeah.
0: I believe it.
1: I mean, their corner room's really bad.
0: It's
1: things
0: rough.
1: Like that, yeah.
0: It's rough. 31, the Cleveland Browns.
1: Yes, but almost entirely based off quarterback play. The rest of that roster, I can squint and say, I definitely see the vision, but... And it's young, finally. And I know Garrett's gone, but I still think the defense is an above. It's 15th or better.
0: Mm-hmm. If they had spent the money on Malik Willis, maybe we'd be be saying, hey.
1: They may win 6 or 7 games and get a bounce.
0: Maybe they still technically aren't out of the race when December rolls around.
1: Yeah, right. If they run the ball and don't turn it over too much and they can hang with anyone, may not lose it in the fourth quarter or that type of thing.
0: 6 and 7 when December rolls around,
1: yeah.
0: And they still have a very outside shot.
1: Like, this is something Steeler fans should fear, is when the season ends, you might look at them and be like, I drop a quarterback in that nest, this team could get really good really quick.
0: You drop an Arch Manning or a Dante
1: Moore. If it's
0: the
1: right guy. Yeah, right. Now, history shows that they'll screw it up, but...
0: It's much like our Pittsburgh Pirates optimism.
1: So along this line,
0: blows up in our face.
1: Aaron Schatz, who does the DVOA stuff, said the bad teams this year are worse than usual.
0: Okay.
1: You know, like these bottom 5 or 6, and we know who they are more or less. When he does DVOA projections and things, he said they're worse than usual. So a lot of like his schedule stuff is, if you play these teams, you're happy about it, you know?
0: Sure.
1: I'm not sure I 100% agree, because I still think I can, even these two teams, we saw a little bit of light at the end of the tunnel, you know?
0: And they've certainly got some talent on the roster.
1: I'm sure we'll talk about Arizona soon, but Arizona's got some thing. They just have an awful schedule. I mean, I think they'll be a better team than their record indicates when it's all said and done.
0: Arizona does check in at number 30.
1: Okay.
0: They've got a top 2 or 3 tight end in the league.
1: Yeah, they got weapons.
0: They've got an offensive line that should be better.
1: Mm-hmm. I like their skill guys a ton.
0: And I think if Walter Nolan's healthy, I think he's poised for a massive year.
1: I am too. And even for this exercise, Brissett's not going to kill you. He's not the answer long term, but he's not going to be, there'll be some times where he's, well, I don't know about that, but he won't kill you.
0: I would rather have Brissett starting for the Steelers next Sunday than Deshaun Watson.
1: Oh, yeah. He's better than any Brown. No doubt.
0: New York Jets check in at number 29.
1: So, again, it's fantasy season. We'll get to this, too. I don't think their offense is going to stink.
0: I hope so, because I drafted Breece Hall last night, Matt.
1: I'm not shying away from him or Wilson or, you know, I think I know it's one series, but they walked right down the field on the Steelers, their top offense. And if Geno's not terrible, I think defense needs a lot. They traded their best guys.
0: Absolutely.
1: And, you know,
0: they did add some vets, though, to that defense that can maybe stabilize things a little bit.
1: Tennessee's the team that's really starting to worry me.
0: 28 is the Tennessee Titans.
1: I think they probably have the worst O-line in the league, and I'm a big
0: Cam
1: Ward guy. Which is
0: saying something, because they have one of the best guards in the league.
1: I know. And I'm such a big Cam Ward fan, but it has not looked good at all. Tate, the first-round pick out of Ohio State, hasn't flourished yet. I mean, I have some concerns about Titans.
0: Brian Daboll might have to work some magic there.
1: Yeah.
0: 27, Viva Las Vegas.
1: Yes. Now, they have spent money. Like, they have two real linebackers. They have a center now. The O-line's in much better shape, and we know they have Bowers, et cetera. But they still, I can promise you, when the season ends, and they might have a quarterback. Mm-hmm. I still think I'll be like, they need seven starters, five on defense.
0: Yeah.
1: When the season's done, you know, they're still really light defensively.
0: And maybe that would be, say they end up picking third overall, fourth overall.
1: Mm-hmm.
0: And it's like, we could take Jeremiah Smith, or we could get...
1: Or we trade with the Steelers and get
0: the number one edge rusher.
1: And get tons of picks. And
0: yeah.
1: Yeah. Or you just be like, we're going to spend like crazy in free agency on defense. And the entire draft, not named Jeremiah Smith, is going to be defense, and we're going to take him to complete the offense. Yeah.
0: Brock Bowers needs just 13 receptions this season to surpass Jason Witten for most in NFL history under the age of 24. He might do that in week two.
1: And he's missed a little bit of time, too. They shut him down so he wouldn't get hurt last year.
0: 26 is the Steelers' week one opponent, the Atlanta Falcons.
1: It could go real bad for them. We'll talk about them more, you know, previewing them, but...
0: Hope it doesn't go bad for my guy Bijan, though.
1: No.
0: Drafted him last night, too.
1: And Penix might not be terrible, but, I mean, some of the things they were counting on, quarterbacks, edge rushers, it's not going well. I mean, injuries and whatnot.
0: 25, they might be the team of all these ones towards the bottom that I could see taking a step forward, but it's the New Orleans Saints.
1: That seems a little harsh.
0: The loss of Jordan Tyson hurts, though.
1: A lot. I think that's probably too harsh, but this is starting to be a respectable neighborhood.
0: 24, the New York G-men.
1: I'd have the Saints ahead of them.
0: I think I would too. I'd have them a little bit lower.
1: I like Shock more than Dart.
0: I think I'd have them a little bit lower.
1: Yeah.
0: 23, the Carolina Panthers.
1: That's probably safe.
0: I think that's probably about right.
1: Yeah, yeah.
0: It's going to be, that division's just going to be very interesting for a lot of different reasons this year. None that are maybe great reasons, but it'll still be interesting.
1: We've already named three of them. We've only been doing this segment for 5 minutes.
0: None of them are in the... Well, only one of them's in the top 20.
1: Yeah.
0: 22, the Minnesota Vikings. I don't know. I might have them a little bit higher.
1: This is where it gets tough because it's still optimism season. Nothing's gone wrong. They're going to be better at quarterback, which I do believe. But that does seem rough. Like, I could easily tell the story where the Vikings end up in the playoffs.
0: Yeah. Packers take a step back. Bears take a step back. You could definitely write that script. 21, your Pittsburgh Steelers.
1: Ouch.
0: Yeah, I don't know about... They got the Commanders ahead of the Steelers. They got
1: the Commanders Colts. Would be really low for me.
0: Colts ahead of the Steelers. I don't know. I don't know about that.
1: I'd have the Commanders four or five spots since we talked. They would be like 27 to me.
0: But they're at 20. They're one ahead of the Steelers. I don't see that at all. They're probably the one that I would have the most off if I was to do my own exercise here.
1: Yeah, they'd be more towards like the bottom feeder neighborhood.
0: 19, the Colts. I don't know, man. Just so many questions around the health of so many key components of that team.
1: Yeah, that's definitely true.
0: But
1: now,
0: they
1: are getting guys back.
0: If Sauce Gardner can get back to being one of the Buckner's top corners
1: back
0: in the league.
1: Yeah, right.
0: You know, Danny Dimes is able to get back to reasonable health. Sure, Jonathan Taylor's great. They've got some weapons.
1: Mm-hmm.
0: But there's just a lot of question marks around that situation, too.
1: However, when it's all said and done, they usually win 7 or 8 games. And they're about here in the power ranks. And, you know, as you rinse, repeat.
0: As you've said many times, they are the most average team in the National Football League.
1: Are.
0: Number 18, the Tampa Bay Buccaneers.
1: Out of the Steelers ahead of the Bucs, too. Easily.
0: I think I would. You know that if Todd Bowles wins 10 games this season, he would have the third most wins in franchise history. It's a big year for Todd Bowles and for Baker Mayfield and just the future, you know, charting the future of that organization.
1: It is.
0: 17.
1: Their O-line was decimated last year. So, I mean, that's one thing to at least...
0: And their wide receivers were pretty banged up, too.
1: Yeah, that's true.
0: 17, the Jags.
1: Hmm.
0: If they make the playoffs this year, Matt, it'll be the first time in their franchise history they've gone back-to-back to the postseason.
1: Wow.
0: Which I understand they've been a little hapless, but that's still surprising.
1: That's still pretty surprising. Especially, I mean, you were a little young, but like the Baselli, Jimmy Smith,
0: teams.
1: Fred Taylor teams, they gave the Steelers a lot of problems when they were in the Steelers division.
0: Yeah. I remember that.
1: Then there was a stretch where they were horrible, like when they were drafting Ramsey and Bortles and those guys.
0: 16, the Cincinnati Bengals.
1: Probably fair. Well, these like average teams.
0: It's funny though. Cincinnati's
1: could be
0: one,
1: better. You know,
0: you see them in the late teens on some of these rankings. Yeah. You also see them like 9 or 10 on some of these rankings.
1: I'd say I can make cases for all these teams, including the Steelers.
0: When you and I, and we'll do this next week, we will pick all of our 8 division winners and our 14 playoff teams. That AFC North conversation is going to be a long one.
1: I'm still torn. I'm going to change my mind 50 times on it.
0: I continue to change my mind just about every day as well. 15. Deep in the heart of Texas, it's the Dallas Cowboys.
1: I'm pretty high in the Cowboys. I think I'm going to pick them to win the division.
0: That offense could be one of the best in the league. 14, the L.A. Chargers. Go, Chargers, go.
1: Maybe. I think the defensive coordinator loss is bigger than people think because I don't see a lot of star power on that side of the ball.
0: But you do add Mike McDaniel to the offensive side.
1: Yeah. I think it's going to be a little more shootout-ish than you think.
0: 13. Another team that's very tough to evaluate at this standpoint, but I do understand them getting the benefit of the doubt as well, the Kansas City Chiefs.
1: I think I'd be lower. I think the offense is going to struggle.
0: I'm a little worried it's going to be Patrick Mahomes and Andy Reid and not much else there.
1: Yeah, I don't think their weapons are very strong. I think the defense is getting a facelift, but it's just good, not great. I'm almost certainly going to take them third in their division.
0: Yeah?
1: Yeah.
0: Back to the playoffs, maybe?
1: AFC's so hard. I mean, we could really make cases for 12 teams in the AFC to go to the playoffs.
0: We might have to do a full AFC show next week, or at least an hour on the AFC alone. The Bears check in at number 12. They're another interesting one, Matt, that I have a hard time. If you ask me, other than the AFC North, what do you think is going to be the most difficult division to pick?
1: Yes.
0: The Wests in both the AFC and the NFC are difficult, but it might be the NFC North.
1: Yeah, and in the NFC North, I can just tell I'm higher on the Vikings than this author is, and I bet I'm lower on the Bears and Packers.
0: I'm starting to
1: there's some Packer holes.
0: I'm starting to get some cold feet with Chicago and Green Bay.
1: Yeah, Chicago's
0: defense. There's some
1: holes,
0: and there's some injuries.
1: Yeah, and just...
0: And some suspensions now, potentially looming for the Packers.
1: Big time.
0: 11. We'll stay in the division. It's the Detroit Lions.
1: Okay, I think I'm going to have the Lions first in that division.
0: Dang it.
1: That's a tough one, though.
0: I was thinking about doing that
1: next
0: week.
1: Their defense is pretty bad, too.
0: It's like, maybe I'll pick the Lions and see Matt's reaction.
1: Lions, Bears, and Packers D are all very questionable. And you don't think of that division. You think of it as a black and blue division.
0: Sure.
1: And bad weather.
0: It was recently, but it's not quite looking to be that way.
1: There could be a lot of shootouts in those divisional games.
0: Number 10, into the top 10, the Houston Texans check in at 10.
1: I'm cool with that. I might have them higher.
0: Number 9. Across the coast, San Francisco 49ers.
1: Yes, but fragile.
0: They're a volatile one.
1: Yeah, they are. They're so old.
0: Very volatile.
1: It's one of the only times in NFL history where their 5 skill position players that they're going to start in week one are all 30-plus. It's a little crazy.
0: And as we've talked about it, Kyle Shanahan has kind of defined that volatility.
1: Yeah, yeah.
0: They either go 12-5 or 5-12 every year, seemingly. Number 8, the Baltimore Ravens.
1: Okay, I'm glad they're not number 1 in the AFC. To me, that's a little more
0: palatable. Some of these lists are like 2 or 3.
1: I would definitely have the Bills and Denver and probably Houston ahead of them.
0: Another one that's tough to predict at this point, especially because the unknown of Jesse Minter and a first-time head coach. Number 7, the Green Bay Packers check in at 7.
1: That's way too high for me.
0: I think that's way too high.
1: I don't think their running game and O-line's going to be very good. I think their cornerback room's really bad.
0: I will say, though, if you tell me, and I don't think this is going to be the case, because I think they're targeting a week 6 return for him.
1: It might even be later.
0: But if Micah Parsons is defensive player of the year level, and I understand if he misses the first 5 or 6 games of the year,
1: sure.
0: But you get what I'm saying. He plays at a
1: He's
0: level
1: capable
0: that,
1: of doing
0: that if
1: that,
0: it was over 17 games, he'd be firmly in the discussion. That's maybe the only, if he is a Miles Garrett,
1: and he can be
0: what TJ was until last year, and we're hoping he could get back close to, if he's that type of, Will Anderson Jr.,
1: Like
0: one of the clear cut best 2 or 3 edge rushers in the league, then I could maybe see it with the Packers, but that's asking a lot for a guy who we likely won't see until October and is coming off of a major, major injury.
1: Yeah. And if I were doing power rankings right now, I would do it without Parsons or Jacobs in the mix. I don't know how you can, because they're not going to be out there for a while. Now, we might get to week 12 and Parsons is getting 2 sacks a game.
0: Sure.
1: Well, then I would have him higher in the power rankings, but not now.
0: Number six, very high here, the New England Patriots.
1: Ooh, I wouldn't have them quite that high either.
0: I don't think I would either. I'd have them down a few spots.
1: I don't think the defense is going to be great.
0: I think the offense has a lot of questions.
1: Yeah, yeah.
0: You know, you and I are both Drake May believers, but how good is A.J. Brown going to be? How much can that offensive line improve? Those are two big questions.
1: Mm-hmm.
0: Number five, into the top five here, it's across the Commonwealth, the Philadelphia Eagles.
1: I think the defense will be top 3 to 5, but this is still too high for me. The O-line ain't what it used to be. A lot of changes on the offense. That might work out, sure, but it's still a bit of an unknown.
0: They could get back into being a bona fide contender.
1: Oh, they definitely could.
0: They could also
1: great faith in the organization and team building and all that, too.
0: It could also, a little that word volatility, the head coach, the quarterback, mm-hmm, there's potential for it all to blow up, too.
1: Yeah.
0: Number four, the Denver Broncos.
1: I'm a believer. I think the Waddle addition goes a really long way.
0: Sean Payton, now in his fourth season with the Broncos, could move into the top 10 of all-time career coaching wins.
1: Wow.
0: Right now, let's see, he has 184. That's the 13th spot.
1: He must be close to Tomlin, Harbaugh, and neck of the woods.
0: Just going
1: to
0: say, currently, Hall of Famer Chuck Knoll and Mike Tomlin are tied at number 9 with 193.
1: Which is pretty cool, by the way.
0: That is pretty cool.
1: What are they at, 199?
0: 193.
1: Oh, okay.
0: And if Tomlin never coaches again, that would be a pretty cool
1: thing. That is pretty cool, yeah.
0: It would last. Top three here, Buffalo Bills, number 3, Matt. They are the top-ranked AFC team on this list.
1: Yeah, I'm coming around on them a little bit. I think the offense will be very, very good. And I thought they overpaid for DJ Moore, but that's exactly what they needed, you know?
0: Number 2, the Seattle Seahawks.
1: Sure.
0: And number 1, the Los Angeles Rams.
1: Yeah, especially with now Donald in the mix. I mean,
0: both of those top two. I mean,
1: yeah,
0: probably the most loaded roster, and then the defending Super Bowl champion.
1: And they lost a little, but they're going to be in it.
0: I wonder if those two end up in the NFC Championship game again. I'm sure it probably has, but I wonder if we've ever had back-to-back years of two teams in the same division in the conference championship game.
1: Huh.
0: Like, we had Steelers-Ravens, but it was
1: right.
0: Sometimes it was the divisional round.
1: I mean, there was a lot of, like, Niners-Cowboys when I was, you know, in the 90s where they would meet up, mm-hmm, in the NFC Championship game, but not in the same division.
0: Yeah.
1: I bet it's never happened. Maybe there's back-to-back.
0: Let's see if we can find an answer here when we go to break. But that'll certainly be a storyline to keep an eye on, that maybe once again the two best teams in the NFL coming from the NFC West. Let's talk a little fantasy football, some running backs when we return on the other side for our daily fantasy football focus. 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
0: Matt, the answer was right in front of us.
1: I bet people were screaming at their phones.
0: At least some of the older generation Steelers fans. Last time two teams from the same division played in back-to-back conference championship games, it was the Steelers and the Houston Oilers.
1: Late 70s.
0: 78 and 79.
1: How about that?
0: Right in our own backyard.
1: That's the Earl Campbell teams, and yeah.
0: You and I were talking, they're kind of like some of those, you know, Utah Jazz and New York Knicks teams of the 90s, Orlando Magic. Just, you know, if it would have been for Jordan and the Bulls, they might have a couple rings. But yeah, unfortunately, they couldn't get past those big, bad Pittsburgh Steelers.
1: Yeah, I mean, again, that's kind of when I was learning football as like a 4 or 5 year old, you know, and my uncle, dad, et cetera, would be like, man, the Raiders had it tough because they had to deal with the 70 Steelers. But at least they got a Super Bowl, yep. You know. The Oilers have no hardware to and they were really, really good, and they were in the wrong division.
0: Yep.
1: You know?
0: Sometimes those are the breaks, man.
1: Yep.
0: And obviously, Earl Campbell, one of the all-time great running backs. Matt, let's talk some fantasy football running backs
1: here
0: with your big board. And this will obviously, these are important because these are your league winners. This is your meat and potatoes and your bread and butter of your fantasy football team.
1: As you witnessed, you had the first pick in your draft last night. There's two that stand alone. There's two in the first tier.
0: Yes.
1: Gibbs, Bijan Gibbs, whatever you want to do, whatever you prefer, I don't think there's a wrong answer.
0: I took Bijan first overall, Matt.
1: I think I would too.
0: And then I didn't pick again because remember, it's a 14-team league until 28-29. I went with Devonta Smith and Breece Hall for my next two picks. I also came away with DJ Moore, with Tyler Warren. Malik Willis and Kyler Murray. So I kind of liked how everything shaked out.
1: Yeah, so it's similar to our quarterback conversation from yesterday.
0: Yeah, yeah. So it was my first one of the two leagues that I really care about, and I got another one this weekend, as I'm sure many people do, including my co-host Matt Williamson.
1: Yeah, and that's now comes my dilemma. I'm picking fifth in my buddy's draft. You know, the one that I care the most about. That I've been in forever.
0: Yeah, bragging rights with your boys. Nothing's,
1: you're right.
0: Nothing's
1: and I won it last year. You know, and
0: wait, how are you picking fifth if you won it last year?
1: Because we randomize it every year. Okay. And that's the last spot I wanted, to be honest with you. I don't want to pick in this neighborhood. I'd rather pick the top two or from seven on.
0: Yep.
1: I would consider Jamar Chase at five. But if it's not Chase, it's going to be a running back. And it's going to be one of these next tier guys. And I keep him and Han, you know, McCaffrey, Taylor. I really like Cook. I like Kenneth Walker a ton. I mean, and none of them to me.
0: Barkley be in for
1: him? Yeah, Barkley's the other one. I was at the tip of my tongue. It was like, none of them am I going to do cartwheels. No matter how it falls, I'm never going to be like, woo. You know, I know I'm not going to get Bijan or Gibbs.
0: Sure.
1: You know, but at that fifth pick,
0: it's tough.
1: There's not a home run for me there. I'm just going to take one and hope it works out.
0: You have Bijan one, Gibbs two. Mm-hmm. I think we've discussed that. Hey, if you've got Gibbs first, Bijan second, I don't think we think you're crazy.
1: Right.
0: It's just kind of dealer's choice there. Number three, Christian McCaffrey.
1: So, again, I think I said this when we were talking quarterbacks yesterday. I'm not going to be as risk-averse as some owners because I'm trying to win. I'm trying to come in first. If I come in third, I might as well come in last.
0: You're Ricky Bobby.
1: Yeah.
0: If you ain't first, you're last.
1: And McCaffrey's the best fantasy running back that's ever lived. So, so I'm going to go with that. I'm going to roll with that.
0: When you put it that way, Matt.
1: I know he's got high risk in terms of the workload last year and his yards per carry were down. But no one scores touchdown or catches passes like Christian McCaffrey. That's so I'm leaning that direction if at five he's available. But this next guy has a strong case, too.
0: Jonathan Taylor, 4. Yeah. James Cook, 5. Kenneth Walker, 6. Would that kind of be your second tier there?
1: I think it's between Taylor and McCaffrey for 3. Remember how good Taylor was before they when that offense was healthy?
0: That game that they played in Munich, right. Like right before they played the Steelers, and he was unbelievable.
1: They actually threw him the ball a little bit last year. Cook and Walker, I know I'm higher on than consensus, and I won't give either one at 5, but I think both of them are being a little slept on amongst the best guys out there. A lot of talk that Cook's going to catch a lot more balls, you know, and that's huge.
0: Kenneth Walker, 6. Saquon Barkley, 7.
1: I've had Barkley as high as 4.
0: Yeah.
1: I keep moving him around.
0: He's a tough one to evaluate.
1: 2 years ago, he was an unbelievable fantasy asset.
0: Had one of the greatest single seasons that a running back has ever had.
1: And I don't think he got worse. I don't think he's like hitting
0: the
1: wall.
0: It's not like he was a disaster last year, but it's when you have a year like that, it's always tough to follow it up the following year.
1: The thing that sticks with me with that year was he had over 1,000 rushing yards before contact.
0: Oh, there were times that
1: that line was
0: green grass and high tides forever.
1: I just don't think the line's going to be doing him those kind of favors.
0: That season, that year 2 years ago, he had something insane. Like maybe in the high teens of runs of like, I think it was 45 plus yards or 60 plus yard runs. Like it was almost every game he was having a 60 yard either touchdown run or really explosive long gain.
1: And the other crazy thing about that year, like people probably remember like, oh, I had Barkley that year. I won my league.
0: Yeah, you probably did if you had him.
1: He probably did because he did do all those things we mentioned, but he also got tackled on the one like 8 times. That, of course, Hurts comes in and tush pushes and he doesn't get the touchdown.
0: Sure.
1: Yeah. Like, more if he falls 1 yard further, he might have had like 8 more touchdowns.
0: If his quarterback is Matthew Stafford.
1: Give it back to Saquon and, you know, if Derrick Henry gets it, you know.
0: Speaking of Derrick Henry, you have him at 8?
1: Yeah. I never owned Derrick Henry in fantasy because every year I'm like, this is the year he's going to hit the wall. And I'm sick of it. I'm just going to draft him. And he's like McCaffrey. He's an all-time great. Yeah. And I did this for half PPR. He doesn't catch any balls.
0: No, he does not. Okay, that's important to note. Half PPR. Devon Achane at number 9. Ashton Jeanty at number 10. He's starting to...
1: I know. The injury stuff's a little concerned. Because Mike Washington's looked really good.
0: So I also...
1: I don't think they're in a rush.
0: I picked up Mike Washington in one of the last... In one of the last couple rounds of my draft last
1: night. You might
0: start
1: him in week 1 and go from there.
0: Might start. And as you've said, it's a week-to-week proposition.
1: Yeah.
0: I've got Bijan. I've got Breece Hall. I figured I could take a risk there with that guy.
1: This neighborhood in running backs is fine, but they're going pretty... They're expensive, and they have warts.
0: 11, Omarion Hampton. Could he be that second-year guy that's primed for a big step forward?
1: He absolutely could, and a lot of people are projecting it in that offense with a great designed running game, blah, blah, blah. I just wanted to see more as a rookie, as a player.
0: He was a little disappointing in that regard.
1: Yeah, a little bit. I mean, he's big and fast.
0: He was also banged up, though, to be
1: fair. No doubt. He didn't have any tackles, and, you know.
0: 12, Chase Brown from the AFC North.
1: People be like, he's not like the others, but... Consensus, he's been running back 6 in terms of ADP. He is probably the best situation of any running back in the league. Awesome offense. They give him the ball all the time. So he doesn't even have to be good.
0: No doubt.
1: It's not a flashy pick.
0: Obviously, they like to throw the ball, but someone's got to run it too.
1: Yeah, and he catches a fair amount too.
0: TV, our statistician, Mr. TV, texted me 2 years ago in the second half of the season, Saquon had 7 touchdown runs of 60 plus yards in the second half of the season.
1: That's insane.
0: That's as many as some guys have in their entire career.
1: Yeah.
0: 13, Breece Hall.
1: Yeah. I'm not real worried about the Jets. He's going to get the ball a lot.
0: 13, Javonte Williams.
1: Doesn't catch enough, but there's no competition at all. Really, really good offense.
0: And then your first rookie here on the list, Jeremiah Love, checks in at number 15.
1: Him and Jeanty just. Be careful when you put the sticker on the board to double check what the latest injury news is, because he could miss a week or two. Who knows?
0: And I would think that they're going to be very careful with him, very cautious with him.
1: But boy, he's really, really good.
0: Kyren Williams at 16, DeAndre Swift at 17.
1: Okay. I mean, again, Kyren Williams is one of those dudes I don't get very often, but I should, because my scout brain pops in and be like, I wish he was a better player. But he's number 1 back on a really good offense. He scores a ton of touchdowns, and he scores fantasy points, you know?
0: You have another rookie, Jeremiah Love's former Fighting Irish running mate, Jadarian Price at 18.
1: Yeah, I think he's going way too late.
0: Start week one for the Seahawks.
1: Yeah, they like shut him down immediately. They seem to be really high on him.
0: Travis Etienne at 19, and then Quinshon Judkins, pardon me, of the Cleveland Browns at 20.
1: Yeah, I think Etienne's in a great situation. Not a lot of competition. They gave him money. Judkins is in a terrible situation, but he's a really good talent. All these I'm comfortable starting.
0: Yes.
1: You know, some more
0: like
1: than others,
0: this range is like your running back two range.
1: Yeah, especially if you were pretty loaded at receiver, or, you know.
0: You have David Montgomery at 21, Ramondre Stevenson at 22, and then Johnny Knoxville, Cam Scataboo at 23.
1: Yeah, everyone else has Scataboo higher than that. Najee could be the pillage,
0: he sure could,
1: short yardage guy. There's a lot of mouths to feed in that running back room. This is the neighborhood where I'm not comfortable having them as my running back too.
0: Jonathan Brooks, 24. Jordan Mason, 25.
1: Those are two of my...
0: Travion Henderson,
1: taking
0: 26.
1: A big shot on Brooks or Mason.
0: Let's go for some notable names here as we round out this conversation. You have Jalen Warren at 29.
1: And what's funny is I sent you that last night. I moved them up like five spots morning. Yeah.
0: Oh.
1: Just because I got in Unlocked on Fantasy today, we were talking about running backs and just talked myself into Warren more, just like we did the third segment of mm-hmm. first hour. Mm-hmm. Like, I'm just going to keep bumping him up and end up with him on my team a lot.
0: You have J.K. Dobbins at 32.
1: He's interesting just because he produces like crazy and then he gets hurt. But if you take that approach and you're a cocky owner like me saying, I'm just going to start him until the wheels fall off, knowing the wheels are going to fall off soon, then I'll go find somebody else, you know?
0: You have Rico Dowdle at 36.
1: Yeah, I just don't think he's going to do much in the passing game.
0: Kenneth Gainwell at 38.
1: I think all he's going to do is in the passing game.
0: And then formerly of this parish, Najee Harris checks in at 42.
1: Yeah, and you're getting that neighborhood, it's pretty thin. I mean, as anyone knows who plays fantasy, there's a point of running backs where...
0: It falls off a cliff.
1: Yeah. I don't even know if I'd take Harris that early. Now, there are some guys like Tank Bigsby and Washington, who you mentioned, with the Raiders, that are clear handcuffs that are one injury away from being an every week starter. And I think it's smart to grab those guys, whether you
0: too.
1: Took their guy ahead of them or not. I don't even care if I have the guy ahead of them on the depth chart.
0: Matt Williamson's 2026 fantasy football running back rankings. All of you, good luck if you are... entering the fantasy football draft pool anytime here in the next couple days, and certainly over Labor Day, a lot of those going on, including our very own Matt Williamson with all his boys out in Deep Creek. One more segment to go.
1: If you guys want to tweet us, you know, questions you have for your fantasy draft between now and Friday, hit us up.
0: Absolutely. We got a couple of those in the last, 22 hours since we were on air. We'll get to some of those and more when we return to wrap up the show. Euler and Williamson? 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

0: Final segment of the day. You all know what that means. It's time to get to your questions, comments, concerns, and reactions. A quick note, clarification on that Saquon Barkley stat that TV gave us in the last segment. I kind of hastily read his text message as second half stats, and I thought that meant second half of the season. That was second half of games.
1: So that I remember more vividly.
0: Because he was just in the second half just killing defenses when they got a little gas.
1: Now, that was an awesome rushing team. I mean, Hurts, Saquon, that O-line. But they threw a lot in the first half of that season. They won the Super Bowl that year. They threw in the first half at an above-average clip, and then the second half, it was just Saquon beating your face and just dominating time and possession. And Steelers could use more of that. Yeah, I was just tweeting the other day that when I dug into Matt's stats, I think only one defense played more snaps than the Steelers. And one offense, I think, ran fewer plays than the Steelers. Not going to cut it, man.
0: Not going to cut it.
1: Fourth quarter defense.
0: Let's get to as many of your questions, comments, concerns, reactions as we can before we get up out of here on this Wednesday. Speaking of fantasy football questions, Sam says, I picked up KC Concepcion in my Dynasty startup last Sunday. It is a three receiver plus Superflex 0.7 PPR league.
1: How do
0: you think KC will do? Some of my buddies were saying it was a bad pick because he's on the Browns, but I think he'll be heavily featured.
1: No, I think he'll be heavily featured. A lot of quick hitting stuff, a lot of quarterback friendly stuff. I have him, I think we'll do receivers tomorrow. He's like my 38th receiver for just this year. Mm-hmm. And I think for Dynasty, you have him forever.
0: I was going to say, for Dynasty, that's one that in 2 or 3 years could pay off big if the Browns do find their quarterback.
1: Like in my Dynasty rookie drafts, I was taking him ahead of like Mekhi Lemon. You know, people thought I was nuts, but I gladly would do it again.
0: Annie asks, given that most teams don't play their starters much or at all in the preseason anymore, is it fair to view September games as preseason type games that obviously do count?
1: Yes and no, because there's still going to be so much more game planning than the preseason.
0: And you only have 17 games.
1: Yeah.
0: And so, I mean, they're all...
1: No teams are going to take it lightly.
0: Yes.
1: I mean, I think Annie knows that, too.
0: Yes, but, absolutely. Matt...
1: Maybe there's more rotations.
0: I feel like you and I had a similar conversation to this last year, but it's something that I always stress. I don't start really judging an NFL team until about the end of September, early October.
1: Yeah, I think that's fair.
0: Making those sweeping judgments.
1: Mm-hmm, like, ooh, this could be their year.
0: Exactly,
1: yeah,
0: right.
1: Yeah, yeah.
0: And particularly the first 2 weeks of the season, Al Davis, just win, baby. I don't care if it's a Mona Lisa or if it looks like my three-year-old throwing paint on a piece of construction paper. Just win. It's the same thing with college football. We do this, especially in college football, where there is no preseason.
1: Mm-hmm.
0: Everyone now is crowning Virginia as the ACC champions because they went and blew the doors off of NC State on Saturday. It's week one.
1: It's week one.
0: And it was week zero in college football, but you get what I'm saying. It takes time, man. Don't start really judging the team until week three or week four, but do everything you can to just win those first couple games.
1: I don't know I'm sure the Steelers will be favored against the Falcons, and they should be. Let's say it's a 7.5-point spread. It probably isn't that big. And they only win by two? I don't care. right, yeah.
0: I don't care.
1: Yeah.
0: If your favorite college football team, right, this weekend, Saturday, Pitt plays Miami of Ohio, WVU plays Coastal Carolina. They're both like three touchdown favorites.
1: Okay.
0: If they end up winning by 10, it's not the end of the world.
1: Just win.
0: That's all that matters early on in the season.
1: Yep.
0: If the Steelers' offensive line looks like it's really struggling for the first 2 weeks, I know you're all going to do it.
1: Probably will.
0: But don't get on your social media and this offensive line sucks and we're screwed.
1: Right.
0: And give it time.
1: Yeah. They wasted all these high picks on a lineman. Give it a minute.
0: If the first 2 weeks of the season, Jeremy Bernard has 200 yards and 2 touchdowns, don't crown him as the best wide receiver in this rookie class. Give it time.
1: Yeah. No, I think you're right about week 5-ish. They're starting to show you who they are.
0: Yes, yes. End of September, early October is when you really start getting the picture of who teams are. You just got to stay above level there and win as many games as you can in the process. Sean says, any chance we get a daily fantasy football segment in season again, purely for entertainment purposes, of course?
1: I would doubt it.
0: This is one that we've been asked about a few times.
1: Yeah.
0: That was Dale's specialty.
1: Yeah, he loved it, and I enjoy it, too. But needless to say, Dale was way more into fantasy than you are.
0: Yes, I mean, that's why. Clearly, like right. We do the around campus college football segment now because that's more of my bread. That was kind of what I brought to the table for you of like something that I could bring to the show.
1: Absolutely. We'll touch on it. Well,
0: yeah, maybe.
1: I don't think there'll be a segment every day.
0: Not every day, but maybe we could do once a week.
1: Yeah.
0: Maybe that is something we could work in once a week.
1: Or a Monday or Tuesday. These are the guys that had huge weeks. You think they're going to keep up? You know, that type of thing. Or, you know.
0: How about this? Because we've stated this before. Once we get into the regular season, we're not going to have as much time to do open question segments either. Let us know on Twitter and in the YouTube comments. Would you rather us do, if it was only going to be a once a week thing, would you rather have it be an audience question segment like this?
1: Yeah, and you could ask fantasy questions.
0: Or would you rather have it be daily fantasy football? If we were only going to do one of those once a week, audience segment, questions, comments, concerns, reactions, or daily fantasy football, which would you prefer?
1: One thing is, as I'm kicking it around, is maybe Tuesday after the Monday nighter, because Monday's going to be Steeler recap most of the time. You know what I mean? Assuming the Steelers play on Sunday, I don't want to do a fantasy Monday show because most of that's going to be talking about Steelers Falcons or whatever. Sure, you know what I mean?
0: Exactly right.
1: So I was thinking Tuesday with every game in the books, these were the top five producing quarterbacks for fantasy. These were the top 10 receivers. Is it a fluke or is this something that's going to keep up? You know what I mean?
0: Particularly at the beginning of the year, I think that's
1: particularly
0: a good
1: the beginning of the year, something like that. Or even Thursday, Friday, we could be. I really like this guy this week, or they have a really good matchup, or something like that. Maybe it's two segments a week at most, something like that. I mean, the segments just fill up so quick, guys.
0: It really is.
1: Yeah.
0: It sounds funny, because at times during the off season we're like, hey, gang.
1: 30 segments a week.
0: We got 30 segments a week.
1: right.
0: But when you get in season, that's not much.
1: No, because there's practice reports and guests. And you know, I mean,
0: and we're reacting to Monday Night Football and Thursday Night Football.
1: Oh, there's a game tonight.
0: Coach McCarthy says something in his press conference.
1: Yeah, injury reports. And right.
0: There's a big trade or something like that in the NFL.
1: Oh, yeah.
0: Christopher says, I guess we really won't know the true answer, but I want your guys' thoughts on no joint practices. Was that maybe a chance to get Aaron Rodgers some more legit reps without him being hit? Just seems like Mike McCarthy is in the minority and not liking them.
1: It's only 1 year, so who's to say for sure?
0: Let's wait and see.
1: Yeah. I do think they'll become more and more popular, and sitting guys during the preseason will become more and more popular,
0: especially if we go to the 18-2 model.
1: I'm saying if the two's around the corner, then it's something you might not be able to avoid, even if you don't want to. We know that McCarthy is less excited about contact than Tomlin. I mean, that's a fact at this point, but that doesn't mean he's going to avoid joint practices. I guess I'd have to see what Dallas did too. I don't know.
0: Yeah,
1: but then that was 2 years ago. I mean, it changes, and different owner too. Jerry might be like, let's do joint practices. Mr. Rooney might be like, let's not. Sure. Or vice versa. I don't know.
0: Or maybe it's we'll do joint practices, but only if teams want to come to St. Vincent or come to Acrisure Stadium. Mm-hmm. You know?
1: That's the other thing, too, is the logistics of it isn't as easy as you think.
0: No, it's not.
1: Because it usually happens 2 days before you play them in the preseason. But they got to ship a lot of stuff, and things happen quick.
0: And the Steelers are already a little pressed for space on campus.
1: Yeah, right.
0: And then if you bring in another 100 players and
1: staff and everybody else that needs to go, it's not as easy as you think.
0: Jeff asks, do you see Pat Freiermuth being used more in line or split out? Do you guys think Aaron Rodgers will have more liberty to change plays given his experience in this offense and his history with McCarthy?
1: Split out on Freiermuth. Not that he'll never will align in line, but I bet most of his snaps are from a slot detached position. And his numbers from a detached position were really, really good last year. Rodgers has all the freedom in the world. Yeah. And if you told him he doesn't, he's going to do it anyway. You think he's going to not check out of a play if he doesn't want to? He's going to do anything he wants.
0: Frank Sinatra. He did it.
1: He's going to do whatever he wants.
0: Mr. Steel City says it seems like every Super Bowl winner has an offensive superstar outside of quarterback. How do the Steelers get that offensive superstar? Also assuming that they'll have to give up some capital to move up for a quarterback. It's a great question.
1: It's a great question. And is all the players on the team, I don't see any of them developing into the next Jamar Chase or Saquon. You know, I like their backs. I like their tight ends. I like their wide receivers. I don't think any of them is going to be the best running back in the league.
0: AB and Lev Bell.
1: Right, exactly. Two first-rounders in fantasy type of guys. So it's a great question. And frankly, it's one of my bigger concerns about the roster overall. I don't see elite players. You know, like, who's the guy that the defensive coordinator, offensive coordinator just can't sleep at night? Could Watt become into that guy again? Sure. Is Cam Hayward a top five defensive tackle? Absolutely. Is Frazier a top two or three center? Yes. But that's different than playing against James Harrison. AB and Lev Bell, or James Harrison when he's winning, or Polamalu when they're winning Defensive Player of the Year guys.
0: Gronk, you know, right. And Randy Moss.
1: Right, exactly. Tyreek in his prime.
0: I will say, though, and this is something Matt and I have, I think, outlined in the past, your quarterbacks, your tackles, a lot of times maybe even edge rushers and corners, those are luxury items.
1: Yeah.
0: You've got to go to the Mercedes or the Porsche or the BMW.
1: You're paying sticker price for those guys. Yeah, right.
0: But a lot of times, high-end elite wide receivers and running backs, yeah, there's the Saquon Barkleys and the Jamar Chases, mm-hmm. but there's also the guys drafted in the third and fourth and fifth rounds.
1: Well, Henry was a two. Yep. And yeah, I mean, right, there's a lot of them. Devontae Adams was a two. I mean, these are Hall of Fame guys that you could get on the second day. Yeah, there's no question.
0: It's a little bit easier, I think, to find superstars at skill positions later in the rounds. Not that it's easy, mm-hmm. but it's just a little bit easier.
1: Now, this doesn't count, but if the Steelers' O-line can get to the level where I think it is, and it's not there now, but it's some point in the next year or two or the coming weeks, then a lot of things fall into place. You know, that collectively, if you have a superstar O-line, it's a really, really, really nice thing to
0: That's
1: have.
0: That's a high tide right. that raises a lot of ships, partner.
1: And maybe a year or two from now, you have a superstar quarterback, and we know the effect that has, you know?
0: Now, here's a question that is near and dear to our heart, Matt Williamson. Troy says, they just opened a Culver's nearby me.
1: Nice.
0: What do you guys recommend? Also, from a fantasy football perspective, should I be worried about Ashton Jeanty?
1: Well, I've never had anything bad at Culver's.
0: Nothing bad, but I'm
1: the ice cream stuff's great.
0: The butter burgers are unbelievable,
1: and I love the walleye.
0: The walleye is unbelievable. Yeah. The cheese curds are unbelievable. And then what do they call them? Concretes.
1: I think that's what they're called. They're like
0: almost
1: a blizzard.
0: It's almost like a blizzard from Dairy Queen. Fantastic.
1: But they're heavy. I mean, they're again. I don't think there's anything I've disliked. I've had the chili's good.
0: The chili is very good. There's nothing there that we've had that isn't good. I think I got a spicy chicken sandwich there one year that was fantastic. Mm. TV's giving me the thumbs up on that one. We talked a little bit about Jeanty, but yeah, I mean, there's some.
1: Yeah, just double check the injury stuff and right.
0: Troy also said, if you guys played in the NFL, what position would it be? Water boy?
1: Yeah, exactly. That's exactly what I'd be.
0: If I could create myself in Madden, I'd be a badass edge rusher.
1: What would you want to play?
0: Yes. Not at my 5'10", 155-pound frame, but if I was, you know.
1: I mean, like when we played pickup football with my buds, they always joked that I was the big tight end out of Wichita State. You know, like the six-round pick, slow, lumbering, but big, you know. Boy, I can't even imagine physically like being an edge rusher.
0: That's a different
1: creature than I've ever been on any kind of playing surface in the planet.
0: That'd be a lot of fun. A lot of fun.
1: Yeah.
0: Two more here to get to as we wrap this thing up. Ian says, you know, listening to Broderick Jones talking as a member of Dallas now, he talked about how he struggled flipping from side to side. I tend to think the same way, but just wanted your guys' take on his comments. Thanks. Love you.
1: I didn't hear his comments, but I did hear they're planning on just keeping him at right.
0: He basically said that, you know, and he didn't come out and completely, you know, throw the Steelers under the bus or anything, but he said it was a struggle moving around from side to side.
1: I think it's
0: fair to say. Yeah. Absolutely. My thoughts on that, E&R, I think that's a fair thing to say. I also think that's life as a professional athlete, man.
1: Unless you're good enough to stay where they're never going to move you.
0: Very, very few, and he's talked about this himself, very few athletes get the Ben Roethlisberger treatment.
1: Yeah, yeah.
0: Where they get plopped into a team that's ready to win, and they've got a Hall of Fame running back behind them, and they've got a Hall of Famer on the offensive line, and they've got the Hall of really good at tight end and wide receiver. That it's not always fair. It's not always easy. That's life as a professional athlete, man. You got to play the hand you're dealt.
1: And I should know this, but I can't remember off the top of my head. Where did he align his first snap in a Steeler uniform in practice? If he'd have been great, they never would have moved him.
0: And it's a great call, too.
1: you know, right. Great yeah, call right too. Yeah.
0: Last one of the day goes to Joe, who says, when can we expect the much anticipated return of the Dean of Doom, the Lord of Living in His Fears, Bob Labriola? Next week, we're gonna try and get back to our kind of typical in-season programming next week.
1: Yeah, I would think that's game preview week.
0: Which, you know, which would include our friends Halleck and DeFabo.
1: Yeah, and Missy was every Friday.
0: And so I will reach out to Labs early next week.
1: Try to set up a regular
0: schedule. Try and set up a regular time with him once again. That is definitely on my list of things to do next week, Joe. Don't you worry. We got to get Labs back in the fold.
1: There won't be a Monday show, but other than that, it should be like regular scheduled programming next week.
0: That's a good point. We won't have a Monday show because it's Labor Day, but then we'll be Tuesday, Wednesday, Thursday, Friday. Pedal to the metal, baby.
1: Game preview week type of stuff, right?
0: Whole lot of Matt stats, cousin. I can't wait. But that will do it for us today. Thanks to our buddy Mike DeFabo for joining us from practice earlier. Big shout out, as always, to video producer / statistician / all-around swell dude, Mr. TV, Tyler V. For Matt Williams, and I'm Wes Euler. Take care, everybody. We'll talk to you tomorrow. As always, you know where to find us. Your 24/7 home of the black and gold, Steelers Nation Radio on the Steelers Audio.

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8: Hey, you know how the world's kind of in a real scary place right now with the horrible stories we hear about every week? I'm Robert Evans. I'm a journalist, and I cover the international fascist movement. And in 2019, July of that year, I decided to do something a little bit different. Instead of covering horror, I wanted to go look for hope. And I found it in a place you might find kind of unlikely, northeastern Syria. The region I visited is known as Rojava, and when the Western media covers it, they mostly just refer to these people as the Kurds. Since 2013, a loose alliance of revolutionaries over there have been fighting to not just drive back ISIS, but to establish something of a utopia, an egalitarian, feminist, eco-conscious community in a place that previously had known mostly war and terror. 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Follow me as I travel to a land of war and hope, a place trapped on the edge of utopia and oblivion. I'm Robert Evans. 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
8: White victim, female, pretty, wealthy.
7: 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A black man from the projects comes forward with information about the case.
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7: But out of nowhere, he goes from star witness to prime suspect.
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7: Behind bars, Lee finds an unlikely ally in his cellie, Robert. The pair are like chalk and cheese. There's no way their paths would ever cross on the outside. But as a fellow inmate, Robert sees through the lies and vows to do the unthinkable. Clear Lee's name.
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13: If you're with me, you're golden. 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
16: You know what? Wouldn't shock me. So, you know what, Covino? Let's wrap up all this Clippers chaos.
17: Yeah, and then we'll get back to your Niners. Right? So if you're just joining us, Covino and Rich, Fox Sports Radio. Clippers just got hammered by the NBA. Steve Ballmer suspended for a year. 5 first-round draft picks gone while Kawhi Leonard somehow walks away without a suspension. So how does all of this make sense and what happens next? Joining us now is one of the best guys in the business when it comes to the NBA salary cap contracts and the CBA. Longtime NBA insider, Eric Pincus.
16: Yo, what's
17: on
16: up?
17: The show.
16: Eric, how are you, man?
18: I'm doing great. Thanks for having me on.
17: Eric, we're doing our best trying to process this information, man. I want to know your first instinct when you hear the news.
18: I mean, I was relieved because, right or wrong, we live in a society where sometimes just being rich and wealthy and powerful is enough to get away with whatever you want to do. And the NBA basically said, no, you may be the richest owner. You have to follow the rules. We're coming at you. We're laying the hammer down. And so, it feels like some level of sanity here. You can't just do whatever the F you want, regardless. And so I appreciate the ruling.
17: I love that side of the story, but the NBA also had to do something to show face, to show that they were trying to police the situation, right? So it's not like they couldn't do anything.
18: Sure, but there are two levels of violation that they could have hit. And they could have said that it was like an improper sponsorship and just fine them one pick, find them a little money, nothing crazy. And no, they chose to go hard. And so I think, obviously we live in a political world. There's no getting around it. And I wasn't sure which direction they would go. My first instinct when Bleacher Report asked me to write when this first broke is that they would find a way to punish, but not really punish. And that's not what they did. They went really hard. Huh? Obviously, they found enough to do so.
16: Eric Pincus with Covino and Rich. Eric, what do you think about the Clippers responding by saying, like, yo, this is not what you told us?
18: Yeah, well, I mean, it doesn't really matter what they told you. That's not necessary. That doesn't matter. What the reality is the Clippers have said from day one, staunchly, we didn't do this. And they are not backing from that point of view. They're saying they're going to fight it with every ability that they have, all the means they have. I don't know. And you know, within the rules, I don't see a path that they can fight within the NBA's rules. Now, I won't say that definitively until I talk to people to see, but my read, this is it. Now, it could go to some level of court and actual, like, you know, federal, whatever. Are the Clippers really going to go through discovery and put all this stuff into the record? I don't think so. So in my mind, the Clippers are going to go down by saying we're innocent, but nothing more. And I feel like it's a posturing more than it is reality. That's just my take.
16: Eric Pincus, NBA insider with Covino and Rich. Over the last couple of years, Pablo Torre has become quite the little pest. He is the investigator of all investigators.
17: You better say, I say that respectfully. You cannot get on his bad side.
16: You don't want to get on his bad side. Right. Right. Do you think that without Pablo Torre's investigation, this doesn't happen?
18: Oh, no. I mean, it doesn't happen. I mean, journalism is an important task. You know, Baxter Holmes did things that led to changes with, you know, the Phoenix Suns ownership. We had some media with, you know, the Clippers and Ballmer buying the team in the first place. Pablo is now an award winning for this work he's done. He was a, you know, what do they say? A dog chasing a bone. He wouldn't let go of that bone. And I respect the hell out of it. This is what good journalism is. And it's annoying. And I know a lot of Clipper fans who have been upset. I know a lot of people who don't like it, but it's part of the job. I'm a journalist, and you know, I'll go to a high school career day and tell them, like, this is our job. I'm in sports. It's a little bit lighter, but our job is to hold people and institutions accountable. And it matters. It matters in society on a whole lot of levels. We're not going to get into the politics of it, but it matters. And so Pablo, when next time I see him, I don't know him well, but I'll definitely buy him a drink.
17: Well, he's somewhere sipping on some cognac, smoking a cigar as we speak, drinking an old-fashioned feed up, celebrating, I'm sure, because he was right all along. Now, there's a few things I'm not following, Eric. Eric Pincus with Covino and Rich. Like, how does Kawhi Leonard, he has to pay $700,000 in restitution, but he's not suspended and his contract is not voided. I'm sort of surprised by that. There's obviously because, you know, he has people working for him, and also the Uncle Dennis situation where he's only suspended for 5 years. Like, why wouldn't they just get rid of guys like him completely and say, you know, ban this guy forever? Like, what are your thoughts on those two things?
16: Who's going to miss Uncle Dennis? No offense. You know?
18: Well, I don't know how many years Kawhi has left. So it's probably Kawhi's career, and that's probably enough. You are, though, absolutely right. Like, you're looking at this and you're saying something doesn't smell right. You don't necessarily know what it is, but that's it. You're hitting the nail on the head. Like, okay. Kawhi skated. That's just the reality. He got off. Yeah. And I need to know more. I haven't read the 36-page document that breaks everything down, and this is still fresh. So any of my takes are still fresh. So, you know, maybe I do a little more research and find a different take. My understanding, my feeling is the power of the NBPA. NBPA is the National Basketball Players Association. That's the union. They fought to make sure that this contract was not voided. And now the NBA, by the rule, this is the rules written by the NBA and the NBPA. The rules indicate that Kawhi Leonard's contract should be voided. I don't think it's disputable. I think this is what should have happened. And so if we're, you know, crying about justice not being done, this would be the area that you would point. But the NBPA fighting as it did, this would have led to additional levels of maybe arbitration or fighting, and the NBA didn't have the stomach for it. The NBPA fought, and I think the priority is to punish the institutions that did this, because Kawhi, as we said, how many years does he have left in this league? Yes, he got away. I'm going to make up a number. Let's say he earned $30 million more than he should have, or 40, or 10, or even one. He still profited if he's.
17: That's what I'm saying. So his fine or in restitution comes from money he shouldn't have made in the first place. Like, that's so backwards.
16: Yeah.
18: Now, they couldn't suspend him based on the rules. There's no language about suspending him. Really, the answer was voiding his contract. The NBPA fought, and the NBA decided that the battle wasn't worth fighting. And is that right or wrong? I'm willing to accept it. It's a compromise. As much as I want purity of like, okay, the law is followed to a T, that's not reality. And I'm not a, you know, Pollyannish where I think we all get the pure justice. Very rarely do you get pure justice. I feel like we have some level of justice. And look, the Clippers are going to, if they hear this, they'll say I'm crazy that they didn't do these things. And may, you know, from their point of view, maybe there's something that I don't know. But I'm going by what I've seen from Pablo, what I've seen from the NBA's ruling. It feels like they did what was accused of, and the NBA is punishing them as hard as they really can go. This matches the precedent of the Timberwolves, five picks, everyone suspended, large, massive fines. The Clippers are getting as hard a penalty as they can get, and Kawhi is skating, and that's okay. I'm willing to live with that. It is what it is.
16: Eric Pincus, thank you for your time, my friend.
17: Really
16: NBA
17: appreciate
16: insider.
17: It.
16: Eric, where can people follow you and keep up on this story?
18: Well, I'm at Bleacher Report, of course, and you can always follow me on my Substack. Really, just X or whatever, social media, Twitter, whatever you want to call it. I'm at Eric Pincus, E-R-I-C-P-I-N-C-U-S. Very easy to find. Reach out to me if you have any questions. I always try to respond. Just give me an hour or two or a day or today. Geez, with all this craziness, give me a week. Shoot, I'm still trying to make sense of all.
17: Hey, appreciate your time, man. Thank you. Eric Pincus
16: Thanks,
17: on the show.
16: Friend.
17: Trying to make sense of this. And yeah, man, we're all still processing the information. So thank you so much. Right. Now back to your stupid Niners.
16: Back to my stupid
17: Niners.
16: Actually,
17: it's a good question, right? Yeah. They have this long flight. It's travel day. They're going to Australia. And you got 16 hours to kill. The question was, this is a fun one. Like, what's that comfort sort of food, that watch that you make? Is it a movie or a series that you never got
16: to? Yeah, I mean, honestly.
17: Or do you, like, reinvestigate? Because I think the number one answer is you reinvestigate, like, a Sopranos.
16: No, see, all right, listen.
17: When's the last time you saw it? Well, you think these young cats in the Niners ever watched it?
16: Well,
17: no.
16: Hold on. Look at it this way, dude. And by the way, I need a nice light travel 49er story after all this heavy-duty Clippers allegations.
17: It's drama. I'm kind of feeling it.
16: Yeah. But as far as 49ers Rams, 16 hours. I think this is your opportunity. You know how there's always that show that you never watched and you hear people talk about? I don't think you rewatch something you watch. I don't think Isaac Lohenkron's like, I love The Office. I'm going to watch 16 hours of The Office.
17: If you love it, it's sort of the comfort food that you know what you're getting. And when's the last time you really watched it from start to finish?
16: Okay, what is your comfort, by the way, Kron? Mine is How I Met Your Mother. My wife and I have that.
19: That's
16: on
19: my wife's favorite as well.
16: Uh-oh.
17: Whoa, look at that.
19: Guys, my favorite is Covino and Rich.
16: Oh, yeah. Just watches.
17: Number one answer on the board.
16: You know, I was
20: going
16: to
20: say. What a suck up.
16: I'll give you one. There's a show that I never watched, and every time you talk about the greatest series of all
17: time. The Wire.
16: Dude.
17: Is that what you're going to say?
16: Yeah.
17: I didn't say it either.
16: Because we've watched so many of these shows from the Breaking Bads to the True Bloods to the Dexters to all the HBO and Showtime shows of the 2000s to all the great streaming shows now like the Ozarks and whatever the case may be. Game of Thrones. I never watched The Wire. So I always feel like if I have 16 hours on my hands, maybe
20: dude,
16: I start The Wire.
20: You said it. Breaking Bad. I've watched it probably three times over and over and over in its entirety.
16: You feel like
20: with
16: you
20: a couple of years separated. Yeah.
17: I've only seen that once, Danny. Once. So I would
20: why
17: so
20: not good
17: watch
20: to rewatch.
17: It
20: yeah. And my better half has walked in and saw me watching it. And she's like, you're watching the series again? I'm like, yeah, it's that good. It is that good.
17: And some of these young dudes definitely never saw some of these shows.
16: What's up,
19: guys, sorry to interrupt, but it's now being reported that the Clippers have sent a letter via their lawyer to NBA Commissioner Adam Silver. I'm just starting to sift through it, but it concludes, this investigation has been flawed from the outset. Your decision to issue this report without any notice to the Clippers or their counsel is inexcusable. This type of witch hunt flies in the face of fundamental fairness and of the integrity of the league and of this sport that we all love. We are exploring every legal remedy to address this gross injustice. Again, that's from their lawyer.
17: Wow, the Kron is on it. And you know what, Rich, I think you're on it too. Just like in baseball, how your Dodgers, Danny G, found a way to beat the system. They're playing within the rules, but they deferred money and all that other stuff, but they didn't break any rules. I think that the Clippers might have something up their sleeve like, hey man, yeah, it might seem shady, but we played within the rules. For them to make a stink like this and come back with it, well, there must be more juice to it that we
20: don't know.
16: Can I shift gears real quick? Because we're talking about breaking the rules, but maybe not breaking the rules.
17: Maybe
16: right?
17: They were bent
16: a little. Let me pull an audible. I'll be at the line of scrimmage like I'm Peyton Manning in the 2000s. Ready?
17: Well, you got the hairline, so go ahead.
16: How
19: dare
0: what?
19: You.
0: What? What did I say?
19: Good one, Covino.
0: Yeah, carry on.
19: Omaha. Audible.
0: Yeah. By the way, that was a good one.
20: Covino will be here till Thursday. Yeah, this tomorrow.
0: So let me pull an audible because we're talking about like the Clippers clearly. The fines and everything proves that they think they have something on them. Maybe the Clippers legal team is like, well, not so fast. Look at this loophole. Oh, there's got to be something. Because a guy like Bill Belichick, I saw our buddy Moneyline Monaco. Remember the guy?
20: He's hilarious.
0: He's worked here at Fox Sports Radio. Who's
20: Alex, his name is Alex Monaco.
0: But I love him on social media. Moneyline Monaco.
20: He goes by Moneyline Monaco.
0: He's got a great head of hair.
20: He's like the crazy Eddie of sports. Like he everything's insane with this guy.
0: Remember during the Knicks NBA Finals run? He was posting those videos of him flipping
19: he's
0: out.
19: Pretty unhinged.
0: He's unhinged.
20: But you know what though? It's not. It's authentic.
0: Really
20: yeah. Like he's a maniac. So, but Rich, with your guys' theory here, okay, there's so many billable hours available. Rich, you have $153 billion. Okay,
0: yeah.
20: In a dream world.
0: Yeah.
20: And I'm your lawyer, Rich. You know what? I'm going to have to charge you X amount per hour, but I can fix this for you. Come, I mean, the lawyers are going to tell a multi billionaire what he wants to hear because they want to get paid.
0: I hear you there. I'm sure there's an incentive.
21: Let us handle it.
0: I'm just saying, maybe, you know, like again, I said, you know how omission does the debate is omitting lying.
20: Mm-hmm.
0: Like I think with these type of cases, like if someone believes they truly like I skirted the rules, it's shady. Granted, but it's not illegal, right? Like, there's a story going on now. Did you see this, Cron and Danny G, where Bill Belichick and the Patriots would have the big screen at Foxborough behind the field goal kicker of the opposing team, and they would strategically line up the uprights on the TV screen, like 10 to 20 feet to the left or right, where maybe if the kicker at the last second of the opposing team looked up, they might for a second get even the littlest bit confused as to like, all right, which are the real uprights?
19: I'm seeing double over here.
0: But when the Patriots kicked, guess what wasn't there? That view, that point of view.
20: Yeah. So it wasn't double vision.
0: Much like how Belichick with timeouts. Remember I mentioned it before. There was a time where
20: he appeared on the Patriots kicks exactly zero times during this time span. But always on the opposing team's big screen.
0: Now you could say, "Well, that's it's not illegal." You might say, "Well, is that questionable? Is it bush league, so to speak?" But not illegal, right? It's like when Bill Belichick figured a way to run the clock out by just taking penalties, and then finally they had to say that's not illegal. But now we got to change a rule because you clearly figured out what to do.
19: What's the term? Make a mess, ask for forgiveness later.
0: Yeah, I mean,
19: kind of people do that in
20: don't ask
19: business.
20: For permission, ask for forgiveness.
0: Right, I think maybe this legal team, because Ilo, that statement that you just read, like again. They are doubling down. There is no, there is like zero.
19: Oh
0: like,
19: yeah,
20: but maybe accountability. They're doing that for optics too, though, Rich. Like to sort of save face. Like we're innocent. I tell you, we're innocent. But they're just doing that to like you know make it look.
0: But they're almost taking like you know if like I hate to compare it to relationships. But imagine if someone accused you of like cheating or doing something bad, and you felt like I haven't done anything. It's almost they're almost pulling like a how dare you? Like how? How? How effing dare you even accuse me? Like they are pulling a how dare you essentially.
19: Don't believe your lying eyes. By the way, I'm reading some more of this letter and I'll read you a couple more passages. Steve Ballmer has spent nearly $50 million funding this investigation. .. Meaning that the league of which Ballmer is part of, has been funding this investigation. It also says Mr. Ballmer's reputation has been irreparably damaged as he now finds himself embroiled. .. I mean,
0: I said that before. Maybe a guy like Ballmer, the reputation means a lot to him, and now he's saying you have ruined my reputation.
19: Language like this all signs point to a huge lawsuit, and this is a long way from being over.
20: He's gonna bring down the NBA. This guy. And back to Rich's story.
0: Ice Cube's like big three, baby.
20: Big three. I do want to make the other story clear. The other story is so much more funny than the serious nature of the NBA story. Yeah. So not only did Bill Belichick have the jumbotron of the opposing team, like with the field goal uprights there to distract them.
0: Skewed.
20: Yeah. It was on delay too. So like it was like a split second on delay to confuse the kicker. That means they put a lot of thought into this.
0: A lot of thought into it, and it was never on the side of the Patriots. And that's all according to the director of analytics from the NFL who discovered it all between the 2000s and 2010s.
16: I have a question.
0: So
16: any,
0: it's not even like a conspiracy. Like, this was really happening.
16: Is that any different than, let's say, down in Miami, where the opposing team's sideline is in the sun and they're in the shade? Or is that just called a competitive advantage at home? Like, I always wonder where the line is on those things.
20: Like, well, it's just like pumping in crowd noise.
0: It's cheap and petty, but it, you know, it's crafty at the same time.
16: But you're right, Danny. The pumping in crowd noise, which has been many a teams have been accused of such.
0: All right, so that's the other story of, I guess, cheating.
20: By the way, Scott Vermeer inside our YouTube chat says the WNBA is loving this right now.
0: Yeah. I mean, jeez. If you want to see the coverage of this Bill Belichick thing, this field goal controversy, Alex Monaco, Moneyline Monaco, did some funny coverage on it. Moneyline Monaco, check him out. Yeah. And, yeah, I don't think it's so much of a conspiracy. It was actually happening.
16: Man, who knew that George Kittle's desire to see some kangaroos would take a back seat today?
0: Yeah.
16: But there's big news in the NBA. So
20: we're going to have to talk Saints tomorrow.
16: Yeah, we'll have to push back some schedule watching. We'll talk a little more NFL today, but Sam's got midweek major coming up next. So any stories that you might have missed?
20: Lots of different stories other than the Clippers.
16: Please, anything you missed in the world of sports and entertainment, Iowa Sam has been feverishly tracking down all the hottest stories like he's our own little Pablo Torre. So we got that.
0: Right.
16: We got that next right here on Covino and Rich.
0: All right, now, if you work in logistics, right?
16: Yes.
0: You know one thing. 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
3: Some lingering volume on the Parkway East outbound from Oakland to the Squirrel Hill Tunnel. Inbound a bit heavy as you go County Jail and the Fort Pitt Bridge. Parkway West inbound still a little sluggish. Banksville Road to the Fort Pitt Tunnel. Brendan Joseph, Total Traffic.
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5: Going to be another hot day. A mix of sun and clouds. Chance of a shower or thunderstorm. A high of 90. Partly cloudy tonight with a chance of a stray shower dropping to 72. Tomorrow, partly cloudy. Once again, can't rule out a stray shower. High of 87.
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0: Turner's reputation taking a hit. Covino and Rich on Fox Sports Radio, the show with a really swell reputation. People like us, kind of. We got Danny G, we got Sam. Sam makes us likable, right, Sam?
1: And absolutely. Course,
0: the Kron is here. Thank you guys for being here with us. And if you need more CNR, get this. We're on Patreon Monday through Thursday. That's Uncensored Covino and Rich.
2: Yeah, a couple Patreon. Hours every morning. Join us.
0: Yep. 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Check it out. I think you'll love it. We've been doing that forever. And of course, Overpromise tomorrow with Matt Leinart. That's our bonus pod right here on our YouTube page where we're streaming live right now at Covino and Rich FSR.
3: Didn't Rich play pickleball against Leinart?
2: No, my son played against his son in All-Star Baseball this summer. And
3: Leinart's in a good documentary that's out right now.
2: Yeah.
0: Oh, about Young.
3: Yeah.
0: Vince Young. So that's on Netflix, actually. Now,
2: I thought I was all geared up to watch that. Yeah. You know when you start watching something and then your wife is available, too, and she's like, what do you want to watch? I'm like, I was going to watch this Vince Young documentary, but we'll watch something else. I was literally like a minute in. I guess I got pulled in by the Jeff Fisher clip in the trailer where it's like, and they let the plane take off without Vince Young. I'm like, ooh, I'm going to watch this.
0: Oh, yeah, it was actually really good. I checked it out. It's part of the Untold series, right, Danny G?
3: Yes, sir.
0: So catch that on Netflix and a new episode of Hard Knocks available, episode 5. But right now, Covino and Rich on Fox Sports Radio, and we're getting ready for Midweek Major.
2: All right, let's do it with Iowa Sam. Come on.
4: Covino and Rich gets you over the middle of the week with Midweek Major.
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4: We throw sports and pop culture headlines and topics at the fellas, and it's like the kids say.
6: That's so mid. Week, definitely major.
4: CNR scoring. Midweek Major.
3: Yeah. You've made it to the middle of the work week. You hear the horns. Before I hand things over to the one and only host of the segment, Iowa Sam, we roll those two big red love dice over there in the main studio.
0: Yeah. I already rolled a 4, so.
2: Oh, there we go. Sorry, 8 already. I don't even need to roll more. There we go.
3: All right, so Rich gets first take.
0: Yep.
3: And now, ladies and gentlemen, the most famous person besides Brian Bell of Weezer from Iowa City, Iowa, Iowa Sam.
2: Sammy!
0: I don't know. Where's Slipknot from? Because they're more famous than you two.
7: Des Moines, I want to say.
0: Oh, okay.
7: That area. Well, guys, I don't know if these stories are going to stack up against this Clippers controversy, but here we go. You guys ready to watch a rom-com?
0: Riches. I love rom-coms.
7: On TikTok? About a few crazy kids and the Chicago Cubs? How about that? Well, that's on the way. Chicago Cubs TikTok rom-com called 9 Innings to Love airs this Friday. And again, you can watch that on TikTok. Have fun. Midweek or major?
2: Mid.
6: That's so mid.
2: You know what I
7: don't
2: like?
7: I told you they wouldn't stack up.
2: Do you know what I don't like? I can't be the only one. You know these like short movies you see on social media and you have to click for the next part and eventually it's like, you gotta buy it. And you're like, I get caught up watching these dumb little shorts, but I don't know.
7: Who's watching
2: this? A rom-com about the Cubs. If you told me it was on Netflix, Sam, call me old guy, but I'm not gonna keep scrolling for different parts of a TikTok movie. But if you told me there was a rom-com and the Cubs were the backdrop, I'd probably watch with the wifey or something.
0: Beat it. Weak. Super weak. Is super weak an option?
7: We haven't had a week in a while.
0: I'd rather sit on the toilet with my phone in the bedroom. I'd rather have an old-fashioned, meaning like no phone, trapped in the bathroom for hours than watch that.
2: Tell us how you really feel.
0: Like Fever Pitch. I don't care if there's a baseball backdrop. It's still a crappy rom-com. No thanks.
7: I guess you could watch it TikTok on your laptop or something. Yeah.
2: Clearly, Covino's got a big heart. No rom-coms for you?
0: No. Watch. Hey, you know what
7: Shriveled
0: you need to
7: piece
0: watch?
7: Of coal you got in
0: There's
7: there.
0: A new show on Hulu called The Unbelievable Encounters with Dan Aykroyd, and I'm on it. So watch that.
2: Yeah, that's what I'd rather watch.
0: I'm on it on Hulu. Look for it.
2: Check that. I'm definitely going to watch the Cubs thing.
0: Some cheesy rom-com on TikTok? What are you, 14?
7: I do love me some Dan Aykroyd.
0: Okay.
7: Next. All right. Next. Since helping the New York Knicks win the NBA championship, adoring fans have christened Jalen Brunson with a handful of new nicknames. One nickname he'll never call himself, the, quote, King of New York. Ooh, Brunson was on the Road Trippin' Show and had this to say, quote, I've never called myself the King of New York. I will never call myself the King of New York. And he would add, imagine I get on this call with you, right? And I'm like, yo, you know, King of New York's here. You guys are going to be like, what the bleep? This dude is so self-centered. Like, no. Unquote. Yeah. Jalen Brunson, the king of modesty, midweek or major.
2: I I think it's major.
6: Definitely major.
2: Because it just proves what a modest, great, well-raised man he turned out to be. Turned 30 years old this week. And Jalen Brunson.
7: His life has just begun.
2: Jalen Brunson is a guy kids should look up to. His hard work, his fortitude, and his attitude make me think this guy's a winner. And speaking of the Knicks, I know it's a few months ago they won now. Have you seen that rumor that they say Jennifer Lopez staged her Knicks reaction video?
0: I mean, so many people do that.
2: Someone went back to like social media, and I guess when J-Lo reacted when the Knicks won, it was clear like she rewound it, set up the shot, and like fake cheered. And it's like, oh,
0: she's caught. Not the only one.
2: Caught.
0: But not everyone's J-Lo.
2: It's like when someone posts like a social media reaction video to a highlight. Like, is that their first reaction or did they rewind it?
0: Nine out of 10 times it's rewound and reenacted.
7: In the Clippers vein, with the J-Lo story you just told,
2: yeah,
7: there's a great Tool lyric, Covino. It doesn't matter what's right. It's only wrong if you get caught.
0: That's right.
7: There's definitely some wisdom to that.
2: There you go.
7: Maybe not good wisdom.
0: I forgot the story you went on so long. Jeez.
7: He'll never call himself the King of New York, King of Modesty.
0: You know what? I think that's a knock, a subliminal sneak diss to King James, and I think that's the criticism that LeBron got because, you know, he called himself King James. You have to let other people anoint you king, right, and call you king and worship you in this way and give you your props. If you're calling yourself king, this and that, it rubs people the wrong way. I say it to sound like a jerk sometimes because that's how it comes across.
2: Yeah.
0: Next.
7: Pressing on. Guys, this is sort of a cumulative story here. I don't know if you've seen these videos. Parents tripping kids playing football. Youth football coaches getting into brawls with other coaches. And all hell ensues. Being awful role models to kids. We have the video. What's going on, guys? Midweek or major?
2: It's a summer of discontent. I think it's major. By the way, tripping. Major. Tripping 15 yards, right?
7: I think
2: this is ridiculous. Parents get way too involved in kids' sports.
7: Have you seen the brawl video?
2: Of course. I get so much joy coaching my kids, and I do fear the day that my kids get old enough where I see this type of stuff more. Like, my kids are 9 and 6.
0: Don't you call yourself the king of kids' sports?
2: I'm the king of kids. So, yeah. No, but I do fear the day that it gets more competitive and I do bump into these a-hole parents, because as of right now, I feel like I'm here and there, maybe a parent, but for the most part, everyone's been really awesome with the kids. There hits a certain age, I was Sam, where parents start losing their minds, and I don't look forward to that day. And you are seeing videos of kids getting tripped and parents fight with each other. You should be embarrassed.
0: Yeah. Major,
6: definitely
0: Sam.
6: Major
0: loser behavior, fighting in front of your kids. It's like the signs say. I say it all the time at every Little League field. Remember, parents, the kids are watching. You got to lead by example. How pathetic of a parent you have to be. Lose your cool and start fighting or trip a kid. That's just straight up loser behavior, dude. I'm sorry. It's majorly weak.
2: Tripping a kid. Imagine after doing it, like, oh no, what did I do? Like, what a loser.
0: And I understand, like, you know, emotions passions get involved and you're very passionate about your kid and you don't want your kid to be done dirty ever. But you also have to be an adult. Handle it like an adult.
7: Yeah. I don't know. This day and age, I feel like true adults are harder to come by.
0: Adults versus
7: adults. All right, final one here. We'll make this quick. This is going to make the Clippers story makes this story make look like a parking ticket, but NFL all-time rusher Emmitt Smith is in the news.
0: Yeah.
7: Not for his gridiron achievements or Dancing with the Stars fame, but in a front office sports piece accused of borrowing money from a Native American investment group representing the Band of Cherokee Indians organization and investing it into an alleged phony solar energy project. The organization is seeking $2.5 million, claiming that they invested their money in something that would turn out to be a so-called Ponzi scheme. Hall of Famer Emmitt Smith in the news, midweek or major?
2: I hate this because Emmitt's always been really cool with us. So, you know, that's why I'm not a good...
7: Just allegations, by the way.
2: That's why I'm
7: just
2: not reporting. A good investigative reporter, because I would feel bad investigating a good guy like Emmitt Smith. But hey, listen, where there's smoke, there's fire. You know, listen... Are they saying that he took the money and had no intention of giving it back?
7: They have not seen a penny in return on investment.
0: He's being accused of conning the Native American investor out of $2.5 million as part of an alleged solar project scheme.
2: Yeah, so if Emmitt Smith returns this money with interest, then, you know, maybe they're just misunderstanding. But for me, it's like, I hate to see something like that happen, you know?
0: This sounds major because it's Emmitt Smith, and that's a lot of money, and we're talking like Native American schemed out of solar. A lot of people think solar projects are schemes, period. But
7: some are.
0: I do have to say that You know, guys like Emmitt Smith would be the face of these things. He's not really doing the negotiating, right? Like, he comes here and he talks about all sorts of different things that he's speaking on behalf.
7: Emmitt Smith, he's a Kawhi Leonard and someone else is
0: Yeah, I mean, listen, in a way, they're using him. Here's, again, this is just my speculation. I have no
2: proof or
0: proof of this, but Emmitt Smith is often used as a spokesman. So he's not doing the negotiation, yeah. Right? So
2: you think he's sitting down with the Cherokee tribe going
0: exactly.
2: over numbers? No, they're probably Emmitt Smith's involved.
0: Exactly. So he's, as the face and as the spokesman, he's taking the hit when it comes to the schemery.
7: Caught up in the dragnet of all
2: this. Dude, we had Emmitt Smith on a show once, and he was like, I'm here to talk about gout.
0: Right.
2: Like, I mean, he's just the spokesman.
0: Former athletes take money to talk about things, so, you know.
2: You know why? Because he's trustworthy. So my speculation here is if he's speaking about gout, there's people paying him to speak about gout because they trust him. Just like there's a solar company saying, hey, we're going to pay you because you're the friendly face that people trust to speak on behalf of our company. So he's not really doing it, but he's involved in it.
0: Ah, there you go. All right.
2: Thank you,
7: Sammy. That's all
2: she wrote. Sammy, sweetheart. You the man. Let's go to Ilo. Ilo, what is the latest and greatest, my friend?
1: Yeah, I got some more new details from the report that has rocked the sports world. The facts are these. The NBA issuing this discipline in the Los Angeles Clippers Kawhi Leonard salary cap circumvention scandal / fiasco. The Clippers stripped of 5 first-round draft picks, fined $30 million. Owner Steve Ballmer suspended 1 year. President of Basketball Operations Lawrence Frank suspended 6 months. Kawhi Leonard fined $700,000, but not disciplined further. Leonard himself saying in a statement, and I quote, I accept full responsibility for lapses in judgment by people within my inner circle, unquote. Leonard's former business rep, Uncle Dennis Robertson, has been banned from all NBA-related business dealings for 5 years. The Clippers lawyering up. An attorney representing the Clippers sent a letter to NBA Commissioner Adam Silver, reading in part, quote, your decision to issue this report without any notice to the Clippers or their counsel is inexcusable. This type of witch hunt flies in the face of fundamental fairness and of the integrity of this league. We are exploring every legal remedy to address this gross injustice, unquote. Now, some more fresh details from the NBA's independently conducted investigation revealed that in addition to Aspiration and Daktronix, you two goofs knew about those companies, right?
2: Yeah.
1: Aspiration,
2: yeah.
1: Daktronix.
7: Wait, Daktronix, that's Dak Prescott's electronics company, right?
1: Stop it. I was still looking into the correlation between those.
7: Okay.
1: But in addition to those other two companies that we all knew about, the Clippers also facilitated potential under-the-table deals with two previously unreported additional companies. Wireless network provider Boingo. I think they do the wireless on airplanes on those flights.
2: Yeah, Boingo. Yeah, but like I feel like a long time ago.
1: As well as insurance brokerage Lockton. Because when I think insurance brokerage, I think Kawhi Leonard.
2: Oh.
1: And that Boingo refused to cooperate with the investigation. Perhaps they couldn't get a wireless connection. While Lockton, quote, purported initially to cooperate, but then supplied information that was inconsistent or not credible, unquote. The investigation also found hundreds of instances in which the Clippers paid for Leonard's personal air and ground travel, accommodations, gifts, and tickets without then properly deducting the amounts of those expenditures from Leonard's pay. Elsewhere in sports, the Raiders named Kirk Cousins their starting quarterback. Golf Tiger Woods today had his driver's license suspended for 5 years as part of a plea deal in his DUI case. So look on the bright side, Steve. You might be suspended, but at least you can still drive. Back to you guys.
2: Tiger can't even drive golf carts. Did you see that part of it? True story. I'm not even joking. It said in the story, golf carts included. So no driving at all. My goodness. Thank you, Ilo. We got more Kavino and Rich. Next, right here. It's Fox Sports Radio, Wednesday. Let's go.
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2: There's really no other way to put it. Not
0: Covino and Rich on Fox Sports Radio. A lot of sports schemery going on. You know what? 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
0: Stories about that guy. 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Get to work. All right, so Danny G's on the phones. The Kron. Man, that guy's breaking a sweat today with all these updates.
2: Well,
0: we're Covino and Rich. Thanks for hanging out with us. You know there's a real football player named Dejan Love? Here's one side of the story. There's more updates on this guy who is impersonating. You know the story of Dejan Love, number 7, 49ers. Never played for the 49ers, was never on the 49ers, but schemed women out of money, saying that he was on the 49ers.
22: Never heard of him.
0: There was speculation as to why he always had a headband on and why he always wore a helmet. The dude was wearing a 49ers helmet on the beach in some of his videos, right? Running
2: around.
0: That's
2: routes. The funniest thing. Like, as if a real NFL player would wear their team's helmet.
0: Danny G's like, yo, he brought the helmet everywhere. Who does that?
23: Yeah. And now the Rich funny story. Rich met him at the sauna the other day. He had his helmet
0: the
23: on.
0: The funny story is
23: nothing
0: like,
23: else.
0: He's got such a bad hairline and he's so chopped, as the kiddos say, that was part of the reason. Like, he didn't want anyone to see him looking like that.
23: Yeah.
0: But there's another story. So there's a Dejan Love who played professional football, but like arena football. And as a result, there's a lot of confusion because people are like, who's this Dejan Love guy? So they go to social media and they're now directed to a real Dejan Love who played football professionally,
2: that.
0: But not in the NFL. And he's like, he's getting all these business offers. He's getting all these deals. So now there's like lots of speculation. Like there's a lot of business, a lot of money to be made with this story because this dude's attracted like thousands of more followers as a result. And it's not even the real fake Dejan Love. And you know what it makes me think too, Rich? Like, how many people see now social media in a way keeps you accountable, right? Like, he got exposed because of social media. People could easily Google it and figure it out. Like, this dude didn't play in the NFL. How about like if you were just a strapping handsome guy in the 80s, 90s before Google or anything else? How much schemery went on there if you just ran with the story?
2: Well, Covino, we've often talked about how many dads just came home from work when they wanted, right? You don't know if dad was really working until 7 p.m. For all you know, dad got off of work at 4:30 and had
0: money,
2: a second family somewhere.
0: How much money, how much booty was scammed with these lies in the past?
2: Think of, you could have pulled off the biggest schemes ever before social media.
0: So I'm dating an NFL player.
2: People are doing it now just under a different ruse and guise of like now.
0: It's much more difficult now to get away with something like that with Google and everything else.
23: I think that's why so many people are extra intrigued with this story.
0: Yeah.
23: Like, are people that gullible? Like, one thing that was uncovered, I don't know if you guys saw it, there was a girl in the Bay Area where they found a post where she told all the other ladies who were on her social media page, don't ever settle. I just went on a date with an NFL player. Oh. And she was talking about Rich's boy.
0: Oh, dude, Deshaun Love. And don't think that there's not going to be a lot of Love jerseys for sale.
2: Well, there's going to be a lot of number 7 jerseys because Stribling decided to wear number 7.
0: That's the other update.
2: Which is great.
0: So now number 7 is assigned to Stribling, but I do think you're going to see a lot of money made as a result. T-shirts are going to be sold. It's like a stupid story that grew some legs, and it's only one of many, I'm sure, stories.
2: We posted about this the other day. You can see our Instagram clip from 2 days ago where we talked about this in more depth, and you and I both agreed that it's sort of Dexter-ish, where remember Dexter would only murder... killers.
0: Yeah, he murdered but lived by a code.
2: Yeah, he had Harry's code. And Dexter only killed other killers.
0: People that deserve to be killed.
2: Yeah, so, I mean, if you're tricking gold diggers, if you're tricking gold diggers, is it as bad? You know what it reminds me of? Do you guys remember the episode of How I Met Your Mother? I know Isaac Lohenkron does because his wife watches it. Do you remember the Lorenzo von Matterhorn?
0: That was the Neil Patrick Harris.
2: So he had a bar,
0: name, right?
2: Yeah, yeah. Neil Patrick Harris, Barney Stinson, the character, would be at the bar, and he would tell women his name, and he kept saying it over and over, like, "And if they don't call me Lorenzo von Matterhorn," and he said his name 5 times, he's like, "I'll be back, ladies. I'm just going to use the bathroom." And he set up so that knowing that these girls would immediately Google Lorenzo von Matterhorn,
0: yeah,
2: it was like billionaire who needed penis reduction and he's the greatest lover, and like he made like a fake narrative about this fake guy, so when he came back from the bathroom they'd be like, Lorenzo. So essentially, like, you can't really feel bad for women that were
0: didn't do the
2: due diligence.
0: I mean, the bare minimum.
2: Listen, it's
0: not even due diligence, bare minimum. What woman in today's world doesn't do a quick Instagram search or background check, yeah, or a quick Google, listen, of someone, man, selling these kind of stories?
2: Don't

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0: Guaranteed human. You need to know.
1: The NBA has stripped the Los Angeles Clippers of 5 first-round draft picks and fined them $30 million for circumventing the salary cap. NBA additionally suspended owner Steve Ballmer for 1 year, suspended president of basketball operations Lawrence Frank for 6 months. Kawhi Leonard fined $700,000 but not disciplined further. Leonard's former business rep, Uncle Dennis Robertson, banned from all NBA-related business dealings for 5 years. An attorney representing the Clippers sent a letter to NBA Commissioner Adam Silver reading in part, quote, "We are exploring every legal remedy to address this gross injustice," unquote. The attorney general for the state of Georgia sent a letter to SEC Commissioner Greg Sankey strongly encouraging the conference to prevent LSU from using former NFL players by taking all measures available, including removing them from the conference. I'm Isaac Lohenkron.
0: One guy is happily divorced. One guy is happily married. One guy gets called daddy by his 3 beautiful daughters. One guy gets called daddy after a credit card approval. One guy won a state high school basketball championship. One guy only covered a state high school basketball championship. One guy's been inducted into 3 halls of fame. One guy has only mopped a hall. Does this seem weird to anybody else?
2: Crazy.
0: Can this sports writer and this sports fan share a radio show without driving each other crazy? Now, live from the Fox Sports Radio studios, here's Fox Sports Radio's Odd Couple, Rob Parker and Kelvin Washington.
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8: Wow.
5: And now, live.
8: We'll do it live.
5: On YouTube. Thank you, dentist.
8: Yeah. Okay. Do it live. That's I can right. I'll write it and we'll day. Do it live. Do it.
6: Everything right. You hate so I can we can talk about it today because you can't yell.
5: I can't yell at anybody. All right,
6: Lions
5: thank you,
6: winning
5: Bill.
6: The Super Bowl versus the Chiefs.
5: Yeah, okay. Here we go.
6: Matthew Stafford's the MVP
7: Stop.
6: Again.
7: Tom Stop. Brady comes back.
5: Oh, God.
7: What'd you say? Right. Tom Brady comes back.
6: Tom Brady is going to the Raiders are going to he's going to be executive of the year. What else can we get to that you
5: oh,
6: hate?
5: God, here we go. All right, say my name.
8: Rob Parker.
5: Say his name.
8: Kelvin Washington.
5: And we are indeed the Odd Couple on a Worship Wednesday.
6: That's right.
5: And guess what? You'll need our phone number because we are, without question, the most listener-friendly national sports talk radio show on the planet.
0: Ben Maller.
5: At least when people are still awake.
6: What else? We ain't taking numbers when you sleep?
5: No doubt.
6: Oh, and they always lie to you, Alex. They say, oh, no. Oh, my gosh. I do dozens of these a day. It's not going to hurt at all.
5: It hurts.
6: Kidding me?
5: I still can't believe someone hasn't come up with a silencer for a drill. Like, it's like you, they, so that you don't hear that. Because it's that sound.
6: I mean, one
5: that
6: could argue
5: it,
6: it's not that loud.
5: Yeah,
6: so how much more silent
5: that,
6: can it get?
5: Yeah,
7: in my
6: it
7: head,
6: be,
7: it is.
6: It's excruciating. I agree. But, like,
5: unbelievable.
6: You out here trying to get sniped up.
5: Lord, it's bad.
6: All right, James Bond.
5: Right, what are we at? Right, you'll need our telephone number
6: oh,
5: because
6: yes,
5: we are, without question, the most. I just came from the dentist.
6: You should have just taken off.
5: No, I couldn't do it.
6: You could, oh, yeah, I've you been did off take a lot. You did take 6 months
5: yes,
6: off.
5: All right. because we are, without question, the most listener-friendly national sports talk radio show on the planet.
0: Ben Maller.
5: At least when people are
6: we already
5: away.
6: Did that. Sorry, remember that. I said that.
7: I'm
6: that
5: all right, here we go. Write it down. Commit it to memory. 877-99 on Fox. Were you layman out there?
2: It's not trigonometry.
6: It is today.
5: It's 877-996-6369. This is going to, the swelling's going to go down any minute, and my lip will return.
7: Pause.
5: Yes, my lip will return to normal.
7: Pause. See?
5: Yes, okay. And if you hear ear feedback on the line, it's your own fault. It means only one thing.
9: You forgot to turn
6: down.
9: Well,
6: they may have today. They may have turned the radio down already.
5: Yes, all right. And if you call in here and have a problem, I'm having a problem reading now. With what we say, tough because...
10: Well, I'm talking to you the way I want to talk to you. You have a problem, turn off your station.
5: All right. Did. With all that said, always remember...
11: The Odd Couple was filmed in front of a live audience.
6: I had all to do it like him.
5: All right, let's go. Big show. Let me welcome in my co-host who has not gotten his tooth drilled into.
6: Kevin! Not today. Look, they've been wanting to drill in one of them, but I've been waiting. Yeah, I mean, happy worship.
5: Eventually, you're going to have to go away.
6: Was like, next year, it's been 2 years. Happy Worship Wednesday. My older two, first day of school. It was great to be able to, you know, get them there.
5: Oh, good that it started in August. Thank God.
6: God forbid kids have a summer.
5: It used to be like after Labor Day, yep. but in this That's, case... The first Wednesday of, 100%, right?
6: Yep.
5: In September is better than before.
6: They got to enjoy summer. So I'm happy for them. But now everybody's back in. The whole gang's back in school. So other than that, man, chilling. You good? Aside from the obvious?
5: Yeah. I went to the dentist, of course. Every time I go and they say, 30-minute procedure, you'll be good. That's what they told me. 30 minutes, you'll be good. Your lip will be unswollen. You'll be able to do your show. Because they know what I do. And they're like, okay, you'll be good. No problem. Come on in at 2. And you'll be good.
6: Yeah, you was pushing it.
5: And I was pushing it like, oh my God, I'm not going to be able to get there. But anyway.
6: Now you sound like Mike Tyson punched you.
5: Okay. yes. Oh, also remember to check us out on YouTube. You can, and you can see my tooth and all that that's hurting. just search Odd Couple FSR on YouTube. Hit that subscribe button. After that, thumbs up icon, comment away. Check out Make a Dentist Appointment while you're there on the YouTube. That always sounds so bad.
6: It does.
5: That's right. Again, check us out. Just search Odd Couple FSR and subscribe. A lot to get to. Let's welcome in the Odd Couple crew. We wouldn't be able to do this fine radio show without them.
6: I don't think they want you to welcome. I just want to say Rob, Alex, Ilo. Let's go.
5: Let's go. Rob G is our producer.
12: Bud Mexican.
5: I'm good. Alex is our engineer.
13: Alex, you're a hidden talent.
5: One more time, Alex.
13: Alex, you're a hidden talent.
5: No doubt. Ilo, Isaac Lowenkron, is at the anchor desk. He'll keep us updated throughout the program.
6: FBI
5: he sounds
6: agent.
5: Sexy.
6: He's That's an FBI right. agent, I'm convinced.
5: And, of course...
14: Never heard of him.
5: Elijah, our social media
6: Always
5: Google.
6: Peeping.
5: All right.
6: Let's
5: you know,
6: do it.
5: Rob G is still a little under the weather, so, you know, you have to set this up for us.
6: Rob G, no, you're talking today, dang it.
5: No, he's not. He's still... Rob G, you want
15: I
5: one
15: talk,
5: more day?
15: I just can't project.
5: Okay.
6: Yeah.
15: Yes. Well,
6: between the both of y'all, it ain't a lot of talking going
15: I'll
6: on.
15: I'll tell you what. I'm going to read some of these YouTube comments you guys are...
5: What?
15: Rough.
5: Already?
15: Yes.
5: We just started.
15: Someone called it the worst 5 minutes in sports radio. But at any event...
5: But wait a minute.
6: Oh, God. But, now it's about to be the first 12 minutes.
15: Now, yes. Go ahead, Rob.
5: They didn't hear... Never mind.
15: No, they brought up the show you're talking about, and they said it's better than this. So, anyways... The NBA announced today that the Clippers and Kawhi Leonard have been penalized because they did, in fact, circumvent the salary cap. Long story short, Clippers getting docked 5 first-round picks, $30 million. Steve Ballmer suspended from all league activities for 1 year. Clippers president, business operations, Jillian Zucker, suspended without pay for 1 year. Clippers president, basketball ops, Lawrence Frank, suspended without pay 6 months. And Kawhi Leonard, the star at the center of this whole saga, just fined $700,000, about one game check. Shout out to Kawhi Leonard.
16: I'm a fun guy.
6: Shout out to fun guy. I don't know how he pulled this off. And by the way, we'll talk about it a little bit later because there's so much to get to with this. Adam Silver, he did his thing. Got to give him that. So we'll talk a little bit further about that on in the show. But I'm just going to say specifically with Kawhi not. Rob, why not? I think that if I'm another star player, my new thing from this is why not? Didn't hurt me. If you're another player, hey, listen, these are the provisions for me to come there. You ain't got to do it. You can do it if you want. And I would love to come to your team, Hornets, your team, Pistons, your team, Denver Nuggets. And here's the reasons why and how. And in order to get me, if you can add some extra money here or there, And at the end of the day, Rob, $28 million, they say. And if all I'm going to be fined is $700,000, which is basically a game check, why not? What's the where? And from the player standpoint in this instance, where's the threat? Where's the harm? Where's the this not worth it? The juice isn't worth the squeeze. Absolutely. Get to squeezing. Shoot, I get a chance to make $28 million if it goes under the radar and nothing happens. And if at worst case scenario, I'm not losing a season. There's not some I'm banned from the league for a year or two, or I kicked out the league wholly. I'm only fined $700,000, which is nothing. I don't see where it's not worth the risk. So if you're Kawhi Leonard in this case, absolutely worth it. All he said was, hey, you know, I had some, you know, I fully accepted and I didn't know this was happening. And, you know, I apologize to the fans and league. And all I got to do is make that statement and I can have had a chance to make $28 million. Rather, they didn't ask for the money back. They didn't say you have to pay us half of the money back or anything. To me, there's no reason why not to. And so I think that's the thing I would look at as a player. I would say the provisions, I would say, hey, go out there and try to get it because it might fall on the team. It might fall on the owner, but it ain't going to fall on me. Where's the pain in that? Where's the hurt? Where I didn't get kicked out of the league. I didn't
2: Kelvin,
6: get suspended.
2: You're smarter than this. You're smarter than this. And it sounds good, like blame the person who asked for it. Like you go to a bar and your friend's working at the bar. We could all relate to this.
6: Okay.
2: And you go like, yo, pass me some free drinks and I'm not going to pay for them because you're my friend and I want some free drinks. And you feel like he could pass you some free drinks. Okay. They find out that you got free drinks from your buddy who's the bartender behind the bar. That person gets fired. You don't get anything that happens to you. Kawhi Leonard, the NBA got it right. They would have had a lawsuit, seriously, if they tried to do anything more to Kawhi, because you can ask all day for them to do something under the table. They have rules and regulations for the people who work in the NBA model, right? That's the Clippers. It is all on the Clippers. You could ask for everything under the sun. They have to say, and you know this, because Toronto told Kawhi, no thank you, when he came up with this scheme. They said, no way, no how are we going to be involved in doing something that could hurt our franchise if you get caught. This is about the Clippers, not about Kawhi Leonard. Anybody who thinks Kawhi Leonard should be suspended, they don't get it. It's on the Clippers. Kawhi could ask for everything under the moon, and you could tell that guy to go jump in the lake. It ain't the integrity of this organization isn't bigger than having you on this team. I can't do it. And if Kawhi needed that to make the deal happen, you're better off going without him. The onus is on Steve Ballmer, the front office, all the people who were involved. I don't care if it's Uncle Dennis who asked for it, right? You didn't hear from Kawhi's mouth himself. Uncle Dennis is his representation. And that was the other part. That's the tricky part. You could say, oh, of course he knew. You could say that. But you don't have hard evidence that Kawhi Leonard was the one. And that's always a tricky, slippery slope.
6: But I'm
2: just going to say, you don't give, they don't do anything to you at the bar. You know what they do? They fire your friend who's the bartender. Correct or not? Nothing happens to you.
6: Right.
2: You already drank your drink.
6: Yeah, you already drank. They might escort you out.
2: But
6: that's
2: you already had your drink.
6: I hear you.
2: They don't ask you to throw up the drinks.
6: But here's,
2: they don't ask you that. You've already had your drink.
6: Here's my issue with you. I'm a bartender. Absolutely, the bulk should go into a bummer.
2: He's the owner. All of it.
6: I complete.
2: All of it.
6: But first of all, I'm not going to absolve somebody who you. The difference is you're ignoring the how illegal it is from the standpoint
2: there's
6: of the players.
2: There's only one person.
6: It's a collective bargaining agreement, meaning the players themselves know the rules.
2: He can't pay himself.
6: But he doesn't have to accept
2: it. He can't pay himself.
6: You accepted it.
2: If I have illegal money and I give it to you,
6: you don't have to accept it.
2: I didn't know it was illegal. I didn't know it was illegal.
6: Okay. You didn't know.
2: And that's all Kawhi Leonard has to say.
6: $28 million.
2: I thought you were rich from Spectrum.
6: So what's the fine for $700,000 then?
2: No.
6: What's the $700,000 fine? Meaning clearly something was wrong.
2: But
6: that
2: they don't
6: you
2: have.
6: Fine them
2: but they don't have enough evidence.
6: So, right.
2: is what I'm
6: and
2: trying
6: so
2: to
6: I'm,
2: say
6: so
2: to
6: what
2: you.
6: I'm saying
2: they
6: is
2: don't.
6: Nobody's saying he had to be kicked out of the league forever. But what
2: Why
6: I'm saying,
2: not?
6: And I'm agreeing with it. By the way, I'm saying
2: the
6: it's
2: NBA
6: well
2: got
6: worth
2: it right. The NBA
6: it's well
2: got it
6: worth
2: right.
6: it as a player. I'm saying I agree in that if I'm a player, it's worth it now.
2: No, no, no.
6: Because if I'm only going to get fined $700,000, but I got a chance to make $28 million.
2: But this is like the Timberwolves. They did the same exact thing, and they tried to circumvent the whole the cap by giving a guy a ridiculously low contract and all this. This is why these teams get caught. In Major League Baseball, they told people not to sign free agents, and they sent out a memo. All the free agents got money from the owners because they had evidence. They all got in trouble for collusion. And all I'm saying to you is the Clippers knew what they were doing.
6: Right.
2: They knew it was illegal, and that's why they got
6: and
2: hit.
6: And Kawhi Leonard knew. And I'm actually shocked with you.
2: Kawhi could ask for anything in the world.
6: Because you usually are sitting here, Mr. Integrity, and wrong is wrong. And you're that's what me and you get into all the time, because I'll say, hey, you know how the thing goes.
2: He can't pay himself, though. He can't pay himself.
6: He accepted it, Rob. No, that's all I'm saying.
2: He can't pay himself. Shame on the Clippers.
6: If he's getting money from Aspire or whatever it was.
2: Shame on the Clippers.
6: And he hasn't done anything. He ain't did nan appearance, nan commercial,
2: shame
6: nan
2: on the
6: showing,
2: Clippers.
6: No signing,
2: come
6: no
2: on,
6: nothing.
2: Man. You know, there's been no show jobs for as long as sports have been around. No show jobs.
6: So I'm shocked that
2: I know so many college players who had jobs when they were
6: really
2: in college and
6: you,
2: never went to work.
6: Why wouldn't I do this now?
2: No, you can do it, but a team will see what can happen.
6: Then I'm signed. Sign
2: okay?
6: me up.
2: No, nobody else is going to do that after this.
6: And
2: no other team is going to do it.
6: No other team is going to do it. First of all, I believe other teams are doing it. They just haven't been caught.
2: No. Not at that level. And I am going to say one last thing on this. 877-99 on Fox. When people question whether or not why we need journalism and all that, this is a story that without journalism, we wouldn't have.
6: I agree with
2: okay?
6: that.
2: Okay? So all you people who keep thinking like something, journalism, we don't need it, and these people
6: playing the game
2: and all that other stuff, this story would not be there without journalism, okay? Because somebody's got to go to the courthouse. Somebody's got to read the records. Mm-hmm. This is what reporters do. So journalism won.
6: I agree.
2: Okay?
6: Journalism won.
2: The Clippers lost. And Kawhi Leonard
6: won.
2: Nothing happened to him, and nothing should have.
6: $28 million. Rob, I'm taking that risk every day. All I got to pay is $700.
2: All right, we want to hear from
6: you. If I get a chance to make 28, why not?
2: Did Kawhi deserve a harsher punishment today from the NBA? Kelvin says yes. I say they got it right. 877-99 on Fox.
6: Kawhi won, boy.
2: 877-996.
6: Alex, he robbed the world of the NBA.
2: I don't know what the number is.
6: He only plays 10 games a year. Ruin franchises.
2: Let's go.
6: Yeah, Kawhi Leonard won.
2: He got two MVPs. And
6: Kawhi Leonard won.
2: He ruins franchises.
6: Boy,
2: please.
6: They lost 10 picks.
2: Please.
6: Literally 10 picks.
2: That's okay.
6: A two-time MVP.
2: No.
6: Fine, $30
2: million.
6: He
2: didn't do anything wrong.
6: Kawhi Leonard is the man.
2: Did something wrong. All right, we want to hear from you. Remember, this is a radio show, not a podcast. 877-99 on Fox, and you know what you need to do.
6: Draymond.
2: Stick and stay.
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6: Worship Wednesday on Fox Sports Radio with the Odd Couple, Rob Parker, Kelvin Washington. Law Murray, who will be have some great insight to this, covers the Clippers and the NBA large for The Athletic. 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
8: Now, that's both L.A. teams embroiled in stuff. Yeah, what, think about that. Man? Well, the Lakers with the owner.
6: Oh, DeMar Walt. Yeah.
8: The owner. Right, the same with the money. Oh, and the new right?
6: Money. Yeah. You're right about that.
8: Federal investigation. It's like both L.A. basketball teams.
6: You're right.
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6: Let's get these calls talking about Kawhi Leonard. Was he punished enough, just right, or needed more from the NBA? Who
8: all right,
6: we got?
8: Chris in Mississippi, you're on the Odd Couple Fox Sports Radio. What's up, Chris?
6: What up, Chris?
8: He just Herbert in Vegas, you're on the Odd Couple Fox Sports Radio. What's up, Herbert?
9: Hey, Rob, and I love your show.
8: Thank you.
9: I'm in total disagreement with Kevin. I think
8: Kelvin.
6: He said it all, bro.
8: Go
6: he
8: ahead.
6: Said Kevin.
8: Kevin! Go ahead.
9: I think that they should have fined Kawhi. And the owner should carry the bulk of the mischievousness that he actually did. That's my opinion.
6: Yeah. All right, appreciate
8: I'm with you. It's just the idea they're the ones paying the money out and making
6: he
8: the side
6: deal.
8: To
6: do something illegal. He shouldn't get in trouble. Y'all, I don't know what year we live in. I don't even know who you are, Rob Parker.
8: Hey, Peter in Honolulu, you're on the Odd Couple Fox Sports Radio.
6: Write this down next time you try to be all high and
8: mighty.
6: Is
8: that because my tooth is drilled? Is that it?
6: All right, let me write that down.
8: Peter,
10: how are you guys doing today?
6: What's up, Peter?
10: How you guys doing today?
6: Good.
10: Welcome back.
8: Thank you, buddy. Thank you.
10: So, I have to agree with Kelvin. There's not a deterrent. Okay, we all knew that Uncle Dennis was a problem. He reminds me of the Bill Nunn character, and he got game. What's his to me? You know what I mean?
6: Yeah, that's a good one.
8: Okay, but who?
10: Dennis always struck the what?
8: I'm just saying, but Peter, you could ask for whatever you want. I'm just saying, the Clippers had to say no to him the way Toronto said no
6: to
8: him.
6: But them cash check. You can't cash the check of illegal activities, Rob.
10: They should have voided his contract and made him sign for the NBA minimum on his next deal.
6: I like that.
10: They should have voided his contract.
8: You would have been in court. I'm telling you, you would have been in court.
10: The contract was illegal.
8: The Clippers are going to appeal the whole thing anyway. They got an owner who has a gazillion dollars.
10: You think they're going to go with discovery?
8: They got plenty of money.
6: No, that's true.
8: They got big time lawyers who are already on retainer. Okay, you know what I mean.
6: Well, we ain't questioning that.
8: They're going to fight it.
6: But for Adam Silver to do, we'll talk about more about that. That lets me tell he might have some smoking guns up in there.
8: We got one more, Isaiah. Can we get Isaiah in? Yep.
6: Yeah.
8: In Idaho.
11: Here, I'm here.
6: We got you.
8: You're on the Odd Couple Fox Sports Radio, Isaiah. How are you?
11: Hey, doing so good. Hey, first-time caller. I love the show.
8: Thank you.
11: And Rob, I got to say, you know that when you take a day off, they don't do that long intro? What's up with that?
8: Terrible. It's all bad. Look, whenever
12: they want to know,
8: they mess around with the show when I'm not here, and the fans don't like it. They don't like it. We want the whole show.
11: We gotta have the long intro when Rob's not there too. Come on. But I'm not with you. I'm with Kelvin on this one. I think they should have fined him more. We're talking about the guy that started load management too. I mean, come on.
6: Kawhi Leonard is the man.
8: No, but
6: I ain't got to play.
8: But wait a minute. The Clippers, come on. The only thing, Isaiah, is the Clippers, I don't care what a player asks for. I don't have to do it. You know what I mean?
6: How are you ignoring the illegal? I don't understand.
8: It doesn't matter.
6: I can ask you for anything.
8: I can ask you for something illegal.
6: Did you cash them illegal checks?
8: What?
6: Did you cash them those illegal checks?
8: I didn't know they were illegal.
6: Oh, yeah, I bet you didn't. Rob Parker.
8: I didn't know they were illegal.
6: The next time you get high and mighty and all righteous, Alex, clock it. Put a pin in it since Scott is here. Dang it. Pin that when he gets Kelvin Washington, a man of the cloth. How can you talk about this? And I'm be like, oh, you over here cashing these illegal checks, huh?
8: What? They're not illegal. Did they bounce at the bank? They were. No. I thought Uncle Dennis made me a deal that got his extra money and all
6: hey,
8: I had to do
6: hey,
8: was.
6: Hey, nephew, here's $5 million. What for? Don't worry about it. Okay.
8: Yeah, no.
6: Oh, by the way, you don't have to do any videos,
8: no shoots, no signings, nothing. You got to do some stuff, but that'll come later on.
6: Oh, that'll come later on. Yeah, when you're in the casket.
8: Okay. I don't know when I'm going to do it. They told me got pushed back.
6: Kawhi Leonard is officially now my favorite player, Alex. He don't have to come to work.
8: Nah, you know what? Let me tell you something. About not coming to work, that guy was hurt, man. What they did to him in San Antonio, that
6: did you just bring up 26 years ago?
8: Yes.
6: What about all the Clippers era?
8: He was hurt. You think he was just sitting out to sit out?
6: Yes, no,
8: you
6: don't. No, absolutely,
8: you don't.
6: I do.
8: No, you don't.
6: And you do too.
8: That guy won two NBA Finals MVP.
6: And he's one of the best players ever when he plays.
8: One of the best players. Stop.
6: And he'll never play.
8: Stop.
6: Let's get to Ilo right now. Law Murray on the other side. Let's see what the FBI has cooked up. I know he knows something.
8: And you know what? It's a good thing that his first name is Law. Okay.
6: Yeah, Law might actually be on it. Look, stop looking at me. You already looked. You know everything. No, I don't even want to ask you.
8: Ilo, come on. You know I'm right. The
6: Ilo's
8: Clippers
6: with me,
8: are wrong.
6: No, for sure.
8: No, the Clippers are wrong.
0: Hey, Kelvin, tell Brian Monahan and Garrett Quinn I said hello.
8: I don't know who they are.
6: Why do you know my backcourt mates from the 90s? This is what I'm talking about. Shout out to B-Mon. Shout out to GQ.
8: Now, the only thing is, there's only two people in the backcourt, so if there's three, that means you weren't playing.
6: Whoa.
8: I'm asking.
6: We had a nice warrior system. That's why they won championship,
0: so did we.
6: Tell them, Ilo.
0: That's right. So shout out to them.
6: I ain't seen them in a minute, man.
0: Oh, yeah.
6: Since 2019, we had our 20-year reunion.
8: Yeah, that's successful.
0: Tell them I said hello. State champions, folks. Guys, the NBA today stripped the Los Angeles Clippers of 5 first-round draft picks.
6: What'd they do to Kawhi?
0: $700,000.
6: Winner.
0: Not disciplined any further, however. The Clippers were also fined $30 million for circumventing ye olde salary cap. NBA additionally suspended owner Steve Ballmer 1 year, suspended president of basketball operations Lawrence Frank for 6 months. Kawhi Leonard's former business rep, the infamous Uncle Dennis Robertson, banned from all NBA-related business dealings for 5 years. An attorney representing the Clippers sent a letter to NBA Commissioner Adam Silver, reading in part, quote, "We are exploring every legal remedy to address this gross injustice," unquote. In the NFL, the Las Vegas Raiders named Kirk Cousins their starting quarterback. The attorney general for the state of Georgia sent a letter to SEC Commissioner Greg Sankey, strongly encouraging the conference to prevent LSU from using former NFL players by taking all measures available, including removing LSU from the conference. And finally, Vanity Fair today published an excerpt of a new book about LSU head coach Lane Kiffin. The excerpt covered his time as Alabama's offensive coordinator, in which then head coach Nick Saban told a staff member regarding Kiffin, quote, "Keep him away from the sorority girls. Make sure they've graduated college or are working a job," unquote. An associate of Kiffin's also said a local bar owner called him and said, quote, "Your boy Lane's back in here asking where the hotties are," unquote. On that note, back to you guys.
6: Oh, wow. Oh, boy. Thank you. Ilo, appreciate it. It is the Odd Couple.
8: You can't ask a question now, huh?
6: What's that?
8: Is that illegal to ask a question?
6: You can't ask no questions.
8: You could ask questions, you just can't touch.
6: Oh, boy. Here we go.
8: I could ask all day, Ilo. It doesn't mean that I'm doing anything. I'm just talking.
6: All right.
0: You know the ground rules, Rob.
8: I could ask.
6: Okay.
8: Just don't touch.
6: But you're ignoring the other part, that it was touched. That's what we're talking about. The checks were cash, Rob. Law Murray can help us break this down. Covers the Clippers and NBA at large for The Athletic. Law Murray, the NU on X. What's up, Law?
9: Oh, man. It's been a day.
6: I know it has.
9: It's been a day.
8: Law, we're here arguing because I just, to me,
9: what's there to argue about?
8: The argument is that you could ask, as Kawhi Leonard, all you want for the team that's signing you to break the rules and do some under the table finagling. And the Clippers, if they did, which is what the NBA said they did, they're responsible because Kawhi can't pay himself. You could have easily said, no, we're not doing that. It's against the rules of the NBA, and we're not going to put our franchise in jeopardy. They went along with whatever requests were made, whether it was from Kawhi or Uncle Dennis, whoever formally asked for this stuff, and they are in this situation. And Kawhi, I think the fine was fine, and that he's not suspended. I don't have an issue with
6: checks.
8: I don't have an issue
6: you
8: with
6: get
8: the
6: more
8: law.
6: Trouble doing stupid
8: I want to hear what law
6: stuff.
8: Said.
6: What
8: Where
6: you got to say, law?
12: Well, I'll tell you what. I think the Clippers, it could have been worse. It really could have been. I think the key to this punishment was the National Basketball Players Association. They worked with the NBA to figure out how this thing was going to be adjudicated. I was saying earlier, as recently as this past weekend, that you have three kind of stakeholders that you have to figure out how you're going to assess punishment to. The Players Association, in this term, Kawhi Leonard, the LA Clippers organization, and how are you going to do it in a way that appeases the fans and really the public, but by the public we mean, you know, the fans of the league and the media that covers the league and communicates to the fans, right? Well, shoot. The Clippers, I feel like, were already in conflict with the media part of things, the like trying to get the messaging right, you know, attacking one group while kind of siding with another group, but basically saying, hey, we're innocent, you know, let us off on this. We didn't break rules. You know, not that they were saying this is Kawhi's fault, but they were obviously trying to make it clear that they did nothing wrong. What you saw is their attention has now shifted, and that shift is to the league. They are fighting the league. And Kawhi, I feel like Kawhi, obviously, $700,000 won't come from somewhere, but Kawhi got the easiest part of this. And I say it could have been worse because his contract could have been void in the Clippers, to my understanding. Nothing has suggested, and Kawhi put out a statement saying he's looking forward to going back to Toronto, closing this LA chapter, right? If the league would have voided this contract or suspended him for a ridiculous number of games, and does that affect the trade? To my understanding, because none of that happened, that trade is the next step to this, closing the chapter. And so the Clippers, it could have been worse. I think the Raptors are going to wind up giving them draft picks, wind up giving them all-star, wind up giving them a lottery pick. It could have been worse. But they are fighting the worst elements of this penalty, and I think that's the interesting part here.
8: Yeah, team owners have fought the league's Al Davis used to do it with the NFL all the time.
6: That was regular.
8: You know
6: they,
8: what I mean?
6: They
8: right.
6: Court every
8: the
6: other
8: time.
6: Week.
8: All the time. Like
12: back
8: so.
12: When
8: so
12: they were, back when they were good.
8: Oh, yeah. No. He fought and won. Used to beat the NFL often. That's why they hated him, because he used to always take them to court on these things. And the Clippers have plenty of money and owner. I said they got great lawyers who are on retainer already, on earning a salary, whether they
6: litigate anything or not.
8: Every year they get paid. So they're going to use their lawyers. There's no doubt about it. There's no doubt.
6: How do you sum this up, Law, where was the juice worth the squeeze in the sense of where they are now? They lost five more picks if this were to stand.
8: Of course it didn't work out. They would have got a championship. That would have been
6: something. Right. What I'm saying is, so now you're set back even further. You're losing young talent because you can't draft. You're losing Kawhi if he ends up in Toronto. I mean, where do they go now? They built this new, beautiful place.
8: Home,
6: like they were
8: dinner,
6: supposed
8: maybe
6: to be
8: a show.
6: Supposed to be, you know, on the cutting edge. We're supposed to be one of the better teams in the league. And now that's just not the case.
12: Well, at the trade deadline, you saw that they traded James Harden for Darius Garland. So they got a second round pick out of that, but that second round pick was, I feel like, immaterial, right? They wound up getting a point guard who is in his prime rather than, you know, having Harden the much, much better player, mind you, who is basically in the twilight of an outstanding career.
6: Right.
12: That pivot informed the really interesting trade that they made, which was the Abyss of Zubac trade, because that trade got them picks. One of those picks, they got luck from the lottery gods. Again, this thing could be so much worse for the Clippers. Like, that's how I'm looking at it. They wound up getting a top five pick in a relevant draft this year, and they used it on a player in Keaton Wadler, who pretty much replaces a player that they just let walk in Benedict Mathurin. All right, that's another, again, another thing. But they loaded up on picks there. The deal that was agreed to at the end of June was sending Kawhi to Toronto, and the value of that deal was not to get Brandon Ingram or Grady Dick. It was to get the picks from Toronto to cash out on a player who made All-NBA second team, who played outstanding basketball in Kawhi Leonard. But besides this investigation, it's the other stuff that we used to talk about Kawhi Leonard for. The injuries and availability combined with the age. You are cashing out. And that whole time, Lawrence Frank suggested that these moves were not made in anticipation of any incoming punishment that might be made. Now, I can understand why the Clippers could say that with a straight face, because they felt like they weren't going to be punished, that they were working with the league, that they felt like they were going to be innocent, that there was no way you could find a quote-unquote smoking gun. I'm not here to talk about any of that stuff. I'm just here to talk about facts. And the facts is the Clippers are out of a bunch of first-round picks, but they just spent the past year loading up with getting first-round picks, getting younger, trying to turn the page, and preparing for an event where they were going to have to do what they have done the previous half decade, which is not have control of their first-round picks. We saw that from the Paul George trade. And the Paul George trade happened because they agreed to take on Kawhi Leonard, and that's what Kawhi wanted. Is it worth it? Heck no. But that's talking about the past. And that's talking about a present situation where they obviously look terrible today. Going forward, I feel like they've been preparing for this for some time as an organization in general, but acutely because of this investigation, because of how bad they started this past season, it was easier for them to turn the page, pivot, and get ahead of certain things and hope that the league was going to side with them. The league didn't side with them, but I'm telling you, they could be in a worse spot right now than they currently are.
6: I'll be interested to see if they feel that same way. Hey, Law, appreciate you, man. I know you got a lot going on today.
8: All right. Thank you.
12: All right. Thank you, guys.
6: No doubt. Law Murray, the NU, give him a follow there. All right, Shekel City on the way. We'll see what Rob's got cooked up.
8: We got some good news on Shekel City, I'll tell you that. Ooh.
6: Would it Elijah hit the reset button?
8: No, not yet.
6: Okay. All right. It's the Odd Couple on a Worship Wednesday. Stick with your boys, Fox Sports Radio.
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24: OpenAI has agreed to a $3.2 million settlement with the Department of Justice over allegations the company discriminated against U.S. workers in its hiring practices. Matt Mattinson has the story.
25: The DOJ says the investigation involved fewer than 10 positions, but found issues including how some jobs were advertised and how applications were accepted. Under the agreement, OpenAI will pay $1.2 million in civil penalties and $2 million to compensate workers affected by the alleged practices. The company denies the findings, but says it reached the agreement to resolve the matter and move forward with its immigration-related hiring program.
24: Anthropic inking a $10 billion deal with AI cloud startup Volta. And AI systems from Anthropic and OpenAI created fake identities in an effort to break into the site GitHub. The UK's AI Security Institute says Anthropic's Mythos and OpenAI's Sol used autonomy and deception to mask the hacks. This comes as more AI models are being caught starting their own hacks. Tech Report, I'm Mark Mayfield.
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0: That's okay.
1: Tua. I think he was Tua. And I think he got burner accounts
0: Rob
1: and he was
0: G
1: putting in comments.
0: Just, you know what? Too many. Yeah, that's right. It was Rob G writing those comments about how
1: G
0: bad
1: had
0: the show
1: burner
0: is. Exactly. That's all right, Rob G. We know you've produced a lot of bad radio shows over the years. So you're used to doing that, and we're going to break
2: Rob,
0: you out
2: how
0: of that.
2: Many odd couples you've been on?
0: I'm just this is only the second one.
1: Alex, oh, what month do you want to do the boxing contest with them? For the,
0: no.
1: Do we
0: want
1: to do a charity Christmas charity?
0: No, when my tooth is better.
1: Halloween?
0: When my tooth is better, I'm going to knock his block off.
3: Wow.
1: When my tooth is better, you're going to wait till then?
3: Yeah. Thanksgiving. Thankful for these
1: maybe
3: hands.
1: Thanksgiving. Yeah. We can raise some turkeys for
3: I like
1: some
3: that.
1: People.
3: I
0: we're
3: like
0: gonna
3: that.
0: We're going to have a fight before it's over.
1: If you've missed any of today's show, be sure to catch the pod. Just search The Odd Couple wherever you get your podcast. Follow it. Rate it 5 stars. Give it a review. All the good stuff. Just search The Odd Couple wherever you get your podcast. Greatly appreciate it. We got a best of and a full version coming up in a little bit. If Rob G chooses to do it, I don't know. The
0: who
1: way he
0: has a producer who's only trying to bring the show down and rip on the show while he's on the show? I don't even know. Like, what are we doing here?
2: I'm trying to get you to that next level, Rob.
0: Is that
2: you're
0: it?
2: You're comfortable where you at. I'm trying to get you
0: no,
2: here.
0: It feels like you're trying to, you know, get us to like Jim Rome. Are you Jay Stu or something? What are you doing?
2: Jay Stu is very successful.
1: He's too successful. I mean.
3: Yeah, Doug, I agree with that.
0: That's very good, Alex.
1: Hey, yours.
0: That is very good. Was Doug awake when he said it or no?
3: Doug, are you awake there?
0: Doug,
3: are you still at the embassy?
0: All right.
2: That is my favorite story.
0: City. That is. At the embassy. Was he at? Oh, God. Okay.
4: Welcome to Shackle City. The
1: thank
4: whole
1: you,
4: base for Rob
0: Alex,
4: Parker's
0: that was excellent.
4: Picks against the spread.
1: Again. How'd you do?
0: Alex, guess what? Your boy was 3-0 last night. Even with a bad tooth.
1: Oh, yeah. Bad tooth.
0: Bad toothuses.
1: Your toothuses.
0: Bad toothuses. Oh.
1: You bring up. Hey.
5: Give me the money shot.
1: Say Novocaine.
0: All right, here's
1: Novocaine.
0: Here's your dental. Here's your dental. Shekel City, okay?
1: Okay.
0: Yankees -1.5. Oh, wait a minute. They're taking on the Angels. We got the Yankees.
1: Where are we?
0: -1.5. That's tonight.
1: A little bit later. Yeah. They're here, right?
0: They're in Anaheim. Yeah, right. Okay. Got the Twins. +1.5 against the Tigers. And the Brewers -1.5 in Chicago taking on the Cubs in that rubber game. So again, Brewers -1.5, Twins +1.5, and the Yankees -1.5. And remember, Kelvin, I'm not telling you who to bet on or to get your tooth drilled. I'm telling you, I'm telling you. I'm telling you who I bet on.
1: 1-2. That sounds like a good 1-2.
0: What are you talking about? Yeah, already, you're like, who are you, Rob G? Already wishing bad things. You're supposed to be on my team going 3-0.
1: You ain't been on my team.
0: I'm on your team.
1: When you wake up in the morning, you turn your TV on. What do? And you see this beautiful mug that you get to sit next to every day. What do you do?
0: I got to go to MeTV. What channel is that?
1: Look at that. You can't give me a half hour of your morning to help me get a rating up in this mug? You immediately turn?
0: All right, I'll leave it on from now on. How long?
1: No, but no. Not only leave it on, watch it.
0: Okay.
1: Because I know you. You don't leave it on and walk away.
0: I used to watch you in the afternoon when you were on the afternoon.
1: I wasn't.
0: The morning
1: that was
0: show.
1: 6 years, yeah.
0: It's time for you to get back on the afternoon.
1: I'm trying to work on that.
0: Yeah.
1: I mean, not like that, but I'm just saying. These mornings, whoo, brutal out here in these streets.
0: You know what Scott said to me? He said, our boss is here today. He just said, I don't know. I know the second anniversary is coming up.
1: Woody, okay.
0: We'll see.
1: We'll see.
0: That's what he said. We'll see.
1: He letting you go like that? You thought you were going to make 4 more years, right?
0: Oh, wow. He said, you know what? That retirement could come soon.
1: I don't know. He was, we can make a little.
0: Hey, Rob, that retirement, let's put a pin in.
1: No. He said, we can pull the pin out of that.
0: Scott, you're going to pull the pin
1: out of that? We can pull the pin out of that.
3: The odd single. That's the
1: odd single.
0: Okay, there we go.
1: Odd single.
0: It wouldn't be
1: one
0: the first
1: man
0: time.
1: Is happily
0: there
1: married.
0: You go. That's right.
1: One man has 3 kids.
0: One guy got thrown out of the station.
1: One man. We said we're not doing his 9th iteration of this show.
0: It's okay.
3: One man is still over at Magic City.
1: Is that? I know that's where your retirement party is going to be.
0: No, it's going to be.
1: Alex, there you go.
0: It's going to be in New York.
1: That's where you're going to be. I hope you're ready for that.
0: You got to come to New York. Alex got to come to New York.
1: Yeah. Well, we ran out of time. It's going about your idea of Kirk Cousins, because this is one other thing that we argue about. Because I'm not trying to get my new number one pick, David Carr, up in here in these streets.
0: I just, you can say that all you want.
1: I mean,
0: it doesn't mean, all right, so if Kirk Cousins gets drilled and gets knocked out in game one, now what? I'm just going to ask you, now what do you do?
1: Go get a third quarterback.
0: Okay, see, what you're saying ain't even real.
1: Is Charlie Batch
0: ain't
1: available?
0: Even, Rob G., If Kirk Cousins gets injured in game one, week one, what are they going to do at quarterback? They're going to put that kid in, and you know it, and everybody knows it.
1: Well, I ain't got
0: so
1: no
0: what does that mean?
1: Point.
0: Well, of course.
1: That means
0: that he can play now.
1: I
0: it means.

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14: From now on, it's just going to be Miley. Miley Cyrus is rebranding herself, dropping her last name. She isn't saying what's behind the decision, but the change has already been made on her social media accounts. Lionel Richie is going to be taking it easy for a while. I'm easy. TMZ says the singer is leaving a St. Louis hospital today. The 77-year-old was admitted to the ICU on Saturday after he appeared to be struggling near the end of his performance at the Muni in Forest Park. At one point, he asked for a chair so he could sit down. Richie reportedly had tests run for cardiac-related issues.
15: If this is my curse, I'll let it ride. All of my favorite.
14: Also taking some time off, Ariana Grande, now that her world tour has come to an end. The pop star fought back tears during the last of 10 shows at the O2 Arena in London. Grande's Eternal Sunshine tour began here in the U.S. back on June 6th, and it lasted for 41 shows. The singer had been facing some scrutiny over the music video for her new album's title track, with some expressing concern about her appearance and her health. Grande says she's now going to take a step back for a while from public life. That's entertainment.
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